0: Patrick's especially, but I fully expect there's going to be quite a bit of spice when these two teams return to tip off quarter three.
1: Hope you've enjoyed the coverage so far. Game two of the NBL Championship Series between Tasmania and Melbourne United. United lead 44-40 at the main break.
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1: Over the top now to Hook Porty. Big man down low. Left-hand hook shot is good. And the foul. Big play, Melbourne. Kicks it out to Crawford. Fakes. Shoots. Score! Another three-pointer for Jordan Crawford. Healy in the corner. He fires a three, and that's the first in the second term. Shea Healy. And United take the lead. 26 plays 23. Off to deliver it over in the corner. Goes down low. Oh, wonderfully. Oh, what a block at the rim by Lee. Over the top on Joe Lovallatu Jr. And he'll throw it down with two hands on the other end. Marcus Lee, massive. Melbourne United come away with the ball. Healy over the top to Hook Porty, who throws down with authority with the one hand. Kicks it cross court to Magne. Now Doyle wants Magne on the lob. He'll get him. You can see that a mile away.
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1: Yes, game two of the NBL Championship Series between Tasmania and Melbourne United. The Jack Jumpers looking to square the ledger to one apiece after going down on Sunday to United in game one, whereas United are looking to stretch the lead to 2-0 and make it very, very hard for Tasmania in this championship series. At halftime here in Hobart, it is United leading 44-40, and Mark Nash, it feels maybe a little closer than it should be.
0: It does. Every time the Jack Jumpers have been able to elevate the energy inside the arena here, Melbourne United have hit back quickly. And Chris Golding's had a couple of those three-pointers off the pin downs. He's as good as they get off that sort of action. So it does feel like Melbourne United are in control. And it feels like, as we talked during the break, this could break open pretty quickly if the Jack Jumpers don't lock in and control the tempo.
1: Jordan Crawford started like a house on fire for Tasmania. He had 13 points in the opening term, but did not score in the second quarter. And that was potentially the difference as Melbourne United got out to, at one point, a seven-point lead, which is by no stretch of the imagination a big lead, but they were able to shut him down and curb his influence.
0: They were, and it was clear at the start of the game, Melbourne United put the challenge out to Jordan Crawford saying, we're going to make you beat us. He knocked a couple early down, a couple of shots early. Melbourne United made the adjustment, and he's been ineffectual almost since that point. So for Crawford now, the challenge is how does he adjust? Yeah, perhaps become a creator off the pick and roll with Marcus Lee and Will Magne. With this format, Scott Roth generally starts Will Magne in the second half. It'd be interesting if he stays with that, given Magne has the three fouls, but I fully expect Will Magne will be the starting centre for the Jack Jumpers here in the third term.
1: Jack McVay, the other one is, of course, just the two first half points. He does have six rebounds, an assist and a block, so he is getting things done in other areas of the court. But offensively, he's been so good this year. In fact, he's leading all comers in playoffs this season. He's averaging 16.9 points, 5.5 rebounds. But just the two first half points, doesn't seem to be hitting those mid-range twos, those little layups in close, those sort of post moves that he's been relying upon, have somewhat deserted him so far tonight.
0: Yeah. What we have seen with the evolution of Jack McVay, he's a big-time player when the game's on the line. Third quarter, fourth quarter is when he's really been able to step up and do some damage. And he can score in bunches. He can go from 2 points to 10 points within a couple of minutes, a couple of three-point shots around the basket. He's very creative and draws fouls, gets trips to the free throw line. So once again, similar to Crawford, similar to Doyle, McVay needs to be ultra-aggressive against Luke Travers early.
1: Chris Golding has 13 points on 4-for-7 shooting, including 2-for-2 from deep. He hasn't torn the game apart, I don't think, yet, but he's in pretty good nick, isn't he?
0: He is. He had 10 three-point attempts in game one, and Melbourne United, his teammates said, that's not enough. We need him to be getting 12, 15 three-point attempts. So a bit like McVay, you know, when the game's on the line is when Golding really rises to the top. But it feels like he's coasting a little at the moment. He's absorbing what's happening around him. But Chris Golding, you know, seven shots. I reckon that'll be up 17 to 20 by the time this game ends.
1: And then there's Joe Lewala-Chul, who we mentioned in the pregame, loves playing against Tasmania. He averages 18 points and 10 rebounds against the Jack Jumpers, and he's having an influence again tonight with 8 points, seven rebounds and two blocks.
0: Yeah, he's terrific. And, you know, we talked about his skill set in transition from defence to offence. He had the crowd on his back a couple of times, a little tangle up with Jack McVay, but he's elite. He's at both ends of the floor. He can score as well as anyone in that position. Talk about NBA talent. I think he's going to be getting a tap on the shoulder at some point also, but he's as good a shot blocker as there is in the league as well. So it's going to be a very intriguing first 3 to 5 minutes of this third quarter.
1: Not far away from getting back underway. The second half is upon us here in Hobart. Melbourne United and Tasmania, 44-40 to score, with United having the advantage. Over in Adelaide, the Cats are taking on the Crows, and it's Geelong 7-5-47, leading Adelaide 5-2-32 halfway through the second quarter. So close game of footy unfolding in South Australia, and a close game of basketball unfolding here. So just about ready to go. United up by four. Still way too close to call here in Hobart. But the Jack Jumpers will be hoping some of their prime movers can get going in this second half. Hope you're enjoying the coverage for ABC Sport. NBL Grand Final action. Game two, Tasmania and Melbourne United. Game three will be played in Melbourne on Sunday. Melbourne will be hoping they can wrap things up in a couple of days' time. So it'll be a Melbourne ball to start off. And it'll be Shaley to bring it up the floor. Travis. Delivered over, provides some action. And now it's with Porty at the top of the perimeter. They've turned it over. No, they've regained it. No, they've turned it over. No, yes, no. They had it, they lost it, they had it, and they lost it, Tasmania. Delavadova comes up with it. They regain their composure. Shot clock at 16. Delavadova, top of the perimeter. Crosses up on Magne. Just flipped it over his head. I'm not sure if he lost his handle on the ball or if it was a wild sort of a pass. Either way, it was pretty errant. And the Jack Jumpers will come away with the ball. Crawford, Magne, Doyle thought about it. There's some...
0: traveling violation. Yep. Magne just a bit slow putting the ball on the ground. But at the defensive end for the Jack Jumpers, Matthew Delavadova went right at Will Magne. Bit of a stare down, Chris.
1: Chris Goulding and Jordan Crawford getting right up in each other's grills. Here is Goulding. He's going to step back. That quick release three-pointer is nothing but money. You just can't do anything about that.
0: That was great defense.
1: Anthony Drimmick did nothing wrong. Chris Gording is just world class. Margin out to 7, 46.

0: down low, gets to work against Travers, and that little left-hand hook shot deserts Jack McVay again. They come up empty, the Jack Jumpers. Now it's Travers getting through a couple of defenders. And a whistle.
1: Milton Doyle. And push on Doyle. We saw a replay, Chris, at the Chris Golding three, and Anthony Drimmick had a hand in his face, undeterred.
0: It's hard to stop. So Melbourne ball here from the sideline. Delivered over. 47 plays 40. They can take the highest lead of the game with a successful play here. Delivered over, shoots it down low to Golding. Now he's doing it from close range. Little fadeaway two-pointer is good. And the margin is 9 points. Magne. Thought about Crawford. Runs around him. Eventually gets it to him. He's on the right-hand side. Now he's been stripped by Shaeli. Up the floor he comes. He muscles Jordan Crawford out of the way and banks it in off the glass. And all of a sudden, Melbourne United are out by 11. 51 plays 40. They've stretched the lead from 4 at the break to 11, just 2 minutes into this third term. And the timeout is called by Tassie.
1: And generally, coaches love to save their timeouts in the second half. Scott Roth has to get rid of one early here, less than 2 minutes in. A bit of a coach's huddle there, trying to work things out. But again, it just seems the intent from Melbourne United at both ends of the floor. Put pressure on the rim, challenge Will Magne, but their defensive pressure is just, it's relentless.
0: It certainly is. So 51 plays 40 with 8 minutes and 3 seconds remaining in this third term. An early timeout called by Scott Roth after Melbourne United scored the first 7 points of this third term. Chris Golding has 3 of those. And he leads all comers with 18 points early stages of this second half. He's 6 for 9 from the field and 3 for 3 from deep, going at 100%. And a rebound and a steal to round out the stat sheet. And he's looking very, very good, the Melbourne United skipper, on his home turf too, the Tasmanian.
1: Look, he is, and he understands this is such a big game. If Melbourne United can go 2 up in the series, chance to go and close out the series and hoist the championship trophy on Sunday.
0: Desperately trying to avoid that situation, Tasmania. They've got some work to do, though. Down 11 on their home hardwood. They have ball in hand, though. Can this man provide the spark? Jordan Crawford through the legs, around the back. There's a whistle on the play. It's on Illy.
1: Yeah, that's just that, again, that relentless pressure that we've talked about. Melbourne United will give up the occasional foul just because they are so overzealous at the defensive end.
0: So Crawford from the sideline into Magne, top of the perimeter. Wants Doyle, gets it to him somehow. Works around, delivered over. Tried to drop it off down low to Magne, but they've turned it over again here, Tasmania. They have not protected the basketball. That's their 10th of the night. Travers now downhill.
1: There's 4 fouls on Magne.
0: That is Magne's 4th, and he's not happy.
1: It looked like he dropped his arm and almost wrapped it around Luke Travers rather than just keeping them both in the air.
2: Let's get into it early, let's get going. Let's get these burgers.
0: So that'll send Travers to the line. Magne comes to the bench. So Travers for Melbourne can extend the margin out to 13. With 2 mates, there's one of them.
1: And early in the game with Magne not in foul trouble, teams are reluctant to go at him. But in that situation, trying to draw the 4th foul out, playing downhill at his body.
0: So he misses the 2nd, this will be out. Off Jack McVay's, this is a Melbourne ball.
1: And McVay, perhaps lucky not to pick up a foul. He was almost on Matthew Delvedova's back.
0: Yeah, he was. He had the arm over the shoulder too, and he just tried to drag him down and scratched him on the neck. Gee, he's playing with fire there, Jack McVay. Very lucky. Luke Travers, now to Delvedova. Shot clock's at 9. Travers whips it to Willie in the corner. This would hurt, and it does. A big three-pointer extends the margin to 15. 55 plays 40. Now Doyle for Tasmania. They're yet to score in this third term. Doyle around the screen. He's turned it over. Gee,

0: They look a different team here, Tassie. And now Travers over the top with a massive one-hand attempt. Tried to put Marcus Lee on a poster. Couldn't quite get it to go. This will be a Jack Jumpers ball as the basketball flies out of bounds. There's some jostling underneath as Crawford tried to receive the catch. This will be on Illy.
1: Yep. And Chris Golding saying, Illy, hey, nothing wrong with that. Keep going. That's exactly the pressure Melbourne United wants to continue.
0: Up to 11 turnovers now, Tasmania.
1: That's horrendous, isn't it?
0: Great pressure from Melbourne United. Crawford on the right-hand side, whips it across to Marcus Lee. But Doyle in the corner, opted against it. Back to Crawford. Shot clock's at 8. He's still barking orders. Little screen from Lee. Gets around it. He's going to have to fire it himself here, Crawford. It was way offline. And flying through from the rebound was Hook Porty. It'll be a Jack Jumpers ball, though. He couldn't quite control it over the line.
1: And you just can't see where the next Jack Jumpers basket's going to come from. Just that, the pressure, Melbourne United just squeezing the air out of the ball.
0: That'll be a foul on Goulding. So, Grimmett hassled by Goulding. That's their third of the term, Melbourne United. Catch and shoot here from McVeigh. Gee, they needed that, Tasmania. And McVeigh needed that too for his confidence as he finds the bottom of the basket. 55 plays 43, margin back to 12. Can that ignite the home team? Delivered over, top of the perimeter. Guarded by Doyle. Goes down low to Travers. Cuts it to the basket. Now it's Hook Porty. One way, then the other. Over the top of Lee. He forced them in. Lee takes the rebound. Off to Crawford. Can they sense a moment here? Crawford around the defence. Down low to Lee, who's just been clumsy tonight on those passes.
1: Yep.
0: And he misses another one. Spills it over the baseline. And they turn it over. It'll be a Melbourne ball.
1: And that's one where Lee running like that. Ideally, you throw it up. The big fella trying to bend down to the toes and actually kicked it off like a soccer ball.
0: So a let off for Melbourne. Travers will fire a three from the left-hand side. Can't get it to fall. Doyle. It bounces once, twice and three times, but Doyle collects the rebound. Gets around Travers. Off to McVeigh. Crawford's in the corner. Thought about a three. Goes inside instead. Off the 1 foot. Passes it to Marcus Lee, who did make a two-pointer, but got the whistle.
1: Trying to see. That's three fouls on Joe Lewala True now.
0: That's Melbourne United's fourth team foul. 5:40 remaining. So a little window of opportunity here for the Jack Jumpers if they're good enough. It'll have to start with two successful free throws here from Marcus Lee, who, as we know, is super-duper reliable from the line. He was 1 for 2 on his last trip. Makes his first on this occasion. That's his fourth point of the evening.
1: 5 minutes 40, that's a long time for Melbourne United to play in the bonus.
0: Lee fires his second. They're both good. So margin back to 10. Was as many as 15. So 5-0 run here from Tasmania. 5:32 remaining in this third term. Ian Clark with the basketball. Whips it across to Kyle Bowen, who's checked in. Now Joe Lewala Chul goes down low. He got it to Bowen, who was fouled by Doyle.
1: That was a nice pass, and that's something that Joe Lewala Chul has become a lot more effective with his passing. He was very much a player that you throw to, and that's the last time your teammates get the ball back. But yeah, Bowen did a great job getting behind the defense, and Milton Doyle just did a out of position foul.
0: Kyle Bowen's at the line, his first trip to the charity stripe of the evening. Ungainly one-handed style, Kyle Bowen, but it's effective.
1: It's certainly not one that they'll show the kids on pure shooting techniques.
0: No, it's not out of the handbook, that's for sure. Squats, releases, and makes. So 2 from 2. Kyle Bowen, margin back to 12. Sean McDonald puts some pace on the ball. Another errant pass in the Jack Jumpers. You know, it almost seems like they're trying to play this increased pace and they're just it's too quick.
1: Yep, and Melbourne United doing a great job showing on those on-ball screens, and the guards become a bit of a hot potato. They're trying to get rid of it too quickly.
0: Clark and now delivered over on the high right-hand side, guarded by Doyle. Drops the shoulder, drives, gets down low. Little turnaround, right-hand hook shot's no good, but Luala Chul's there to clean up. He missed his return shot, but got the foul. And all of a sudden, that's two whistles in a row against Tasmania. And they have four for the turn.
1: Certainly, this quarter could extend out a bit with both teams in the bonus. And just with the physicality of this game, it'll be interesting to see if they adjust their defensive approach and perhaps back it off a little bit. It doesn't seem to be the way these teams operate.
0: Well, the team's first attempt is no good. 2 for 3 from the free throw line so far tonight. Joe Lualatul fires his second. That's good. Charging back to 13. Sean McDonald. Again, tries to pick up the pace. In the corner now is Drennan. And he fires a three and makes it. So Anthony Drennan gets it back to 10. Bowen, now Clark for Melbourne United. Guarded by McDonald. Back to Bowen on the left-hand side. Joe Lualatul. Down low, got Lee for company. Takes on McVay, misses. Yes. Lee flies across, takes the rebound. A chance here for Tassie. As McDonald comes up the floor, McVay gives away the foul here. Off the ball, and it's on McVay. Well, against McVay.
1: On Bowen. So McVay's going to be shooting free throws.
0: Excuse, pardon me.
1: Just a bit of a tangle up there in transition. Once again, I think Jack McVay sold that very well to the referees. We see the replay.
0: Oh, I just put that out of the corner of my eye and saw Bowen hit the deck and McVay still standing, so I made the assumption.
1: Well, McVay, he ran through him, and Bowen was really trying to step up. Coach's challenge. So this is going to be really interesting, Chris, because Bowen looked like he was stationary. McVay... a little drop of the shoulder and just charged straight through him.
0: So Kyle Bowen in transition. Jack McVay going through him. The foul is called on Bowen for Melbourne United. But we're just going to see whether or not the foul was there or not. They're out on their feet as we undertake the review. We don't have a replay in front of us, unfortunately. We've got the crowd meter instead on the big screen. It tells me it's an extreme, Nashy. Not sure how accurate the crowd meter is, but...
1: I think it will go that way if this gets overturned.
0: Yeah, I think it might. So still awaiting a decision here. 58 plays 48. The margin's 10, and this game's on a knife's edge. With 4:20 remaining in the third. Four fouls apiece in this third term as well. Chris Golding has 18 points, a couple of steals and a rebound for Melbourne United. Jordan Crawford leading all comers for Tasmania with 13 points, four assists. He does have four turnovers.
1: I think that's going to be still called a foul, Chris, looking at the replay again. Sorry to jump in there, but Owen just grabbed him a little first before McVay actually made contact, so... I think it's going to be hard to overturn, even though McVay extended the elbow a little.
0: They're still deliberating here. So potentially big moment, because as you said, if it remains against Bowen, it puts Jack McVay, one of the team's best free throw shooters, on the line and a chance to bring the margin back to 8. If it's against McVay, or if it's overturned,
1: my understanding, if it's overturned, it shouldn't be a foul on McVay. It should be a Jack Jumpers side ball, but they'll miss clearly the free throws or the opportunity to have the free throws. But gee, it's a long review, Chris.
0: Hey, it's taking some time.
2: After the review, Coach's challenge is successful. The call on the floor.
0: Oh, wow. So that has been overturned, and that will...
3: Still out ball though, my statement.
0: That will mean it's a Jack Jumpers ball from the sideline. And the foul against Kyle Bowen has been wiped.
3: Successful coach's challenge.
1: So it just shows how much on the line is there. With the length, that would have been a couple of minutes of real-time reviewing that one. But good challenge by Melbourne United.
0: So let's see what the Jack Jumpers draw up out of this from the sideline. Sean McDonald is DeMarcus Lee. McDonald receives, guarded by Clark. Screen comes from Lee. Got the little pocket pass from McDonald. Goes down low on Luala Chul. Has to get over the top of him. The shot's no good, and Melbourne will come away with it. Chris Golding, can he step out? No. Referee was in a better position than I was. Joe Luala Chul, top of the perimeter. Off to Dellavedova, guarded by McVay. A long way from home. Shot clock ticks down to seven. He'll fire a long three, no good. Grimmick comes up with the rebound and shoots it off to Milton Doyle. He's going to play facilitator here for Tasmania. Pulls up from the left elbow. Don't worry about facilitator. He wanted to play scorer, but he missed an easy one. United come away with it. Dellavedova back to Goulding, guarded by Drimmy. Now Dellavedova barks some orders. Guarded by Doyle. Whips it cross-court to Bowen, who sets his feet. That ungainly one-handed three-point attempt is no good. So miss for miss here. Tasmania and Melbourne, margin still 10, 58-48. Doyle goes to his spot, drops it off to Lee, takes a dribble and misses a bunny. A one-handed right-arm layup. And Joe Luala Chul, he had him on toast, but just his presence scared him out of it. Joe Luala Chul at the other end now. His right-hand hook shot's no good. So nobody can buy a basket here in this little patch. Who can crack first? Lee with the rebound, now off to Doyle. Guarded by Dellavedova. Bowen lends a hand. Off to McVay. He'll fire a three, and he'll make a three.
1: That's his favourite spot, isn't it? Right near the logo. Very deep three by McVay.
0: Margin back to seven. 58 plays 51. Melbourne United leads with 2:28 remaining in this third turn. Dellavedova off to Clark. Just in front of the halfway line. Gets around McDonald, then Lee, then has Dellavedova all alone in the left corner. His three-point ball misses and the Jack Jumpers come up with it. So a big little period of the game unfolding here. Doyle on Bowen. Now McVay on the right-hand side of the key. Works inside, drops it off to Lee, scores and gets the foul. Jack Jumpers are back.
1: And that's that recognition, Chris. Matthew Dellavedova switched on to Jack McVay. He took him down to the low post, was able to draw the help D. We saw Marcus Lee miss the bunny before. That's a tough finish and the foul.
0: So the margin was 15 earlier in this term. Jack Jumpers just on a mini run here. Marcus Lee has scored and he can go to the line to bring this margin back to four, which is what it was at halftime. Fires.
1: Another free throw.
0: Back iron, yeah, it was an early break.
1: Yep, Tanner Krebs, and he was sucking into that one by Jackson Bay. He just did the little head fake into the keyway, and Krebs went too early.
0: Chris Lee will get another shot at things after missing the original attempts. This is good. We're going to see some saving Chris Livick minutes here.
1: An interesting sub.
0: And Clint Steindl's out there as well for Tasmania. So, a couple of big moves. Crowd on their feet. Margin back to four. Marcus Lee rousing things up from the bench. Travis has it. Now Clark. Now Shaili. Back to Clark. Travis again. Drives. Kicks it out to Clark. Four on the shot clock. Gets inside. Land of the Giants. Drops it off the hook 40. We've got the separation on Crystal. He can dunk it with two hands. Margin back to six. Sean McDonald in possession. Thought about pulling up. Then went one way, then the other. Kicked it out to Crystal in the corner. Cut across the top of the perimeter to Doyle. Off to McVay. Round the back on Travers. Drops the shoulder. Denied at the rim. They turn it over. No, they won't, Tasmania. Krislevic received it from Steindl and then just laid it in very easily. I was going to say dunked it, but it wasn't.
1: Yeah, no, it was a little bit of a flat tyre on the elevation there.
0: Back to 4 points. Whistle on Tasmania.
1: That was just opportunistic there by Shaley. He saw the two defenders off balance and just tried to split the gap, and that was always going to be a foul. 59.6 seconds to go, currently a four-point game. Daly a chance to extend it by another two.
0: Daly at the line for Melbourne United. There's 13 points tonight, 1-2 from the strike.
1: He's been outstanding tonight.
0: Been very good. 75% shooter. In and out on the first attempt.
1: And I was just watching the cardboard cutout of Scott Ross' head there. That's got to be off-putting, doesn't it? Waving around there with a wry smile.
0: Crowd going bananas behind the basket. Billy fires his second, and this one's good. That's what the good players do. They respond. 56, plays 61. United lead by 5. Inside the final minute of this third term. McVay sets the screen for McDonald. Receives the pass. Chris Levick on the right-hand side. Foul off the ball. This will be against United. And Tassie go to the line.
1: And is that Jack McVay going to the line? He sold another foul to the referees by the look of it. Is it off the ball on the cut, I believe?
0: Looks like it's on Clark.
1: Scott Roth barking some defensive instructions there. Both teams, as we told, in the foul bonus. They don't want any cheap fouls in the... either team to the free throw line.
0: Well, Jack McVay yet to make a trip to the line tonight. This will be his first. But he's a good shooter from this position. 81%. Crowd tells the story on the first. Fires a second and makes it. 3-point game here in Hobart with 41 seconds remaining in his third term. Melbourne in possession. Travis gets down low. Kicks it out to Dellavedova on the left-hand side. And he buries a triple. Timely from the champ. Margin. Extended. Warboard says 5 points. 17 seconds remaining. McDonald stands still. Not a lot of action for him. Gets around Goulding. Kicks it out to Fab Krislovic in the corner. Takes the shot. Misses. But it's regathered by McDonald, who scored the two-pointer off the glass. And then Dellavedova the other way. Couldn't get the return. Shot to fall. We've got a ball game on our hands here in Hobart. 63 plays 60. Melbourne United lead. In the dying embers.
1: And Melbourne United, Chris, able to really extend that lead out in the early stages of the quarter. And then both teams had a bunch of empty possessions at the offensive end, but the Jack Jumpers finished that strong. I think they'd be pretty happy the way that was going to be able to bring them back to a 3-point deficit.
0: So you're dead right, Nashi. The Melbourne United got out to their biggest lead of the game, which was 15 points. It was off the back of an 11-point scoring run. Tasmania has clawed them back to just 3 points, which is inside the margin that it was at half-time. So, yes, Melbourne United. Let's just get some stats up, if I can. Chris Goulding, he has 18 points on 3-for-6, on 6-for-9 shooting. Apologies. 3-for-3 from the 3-point line. He has 3 rebounds and 2 steals. 14 points to Shea Ely, 8 points to Ariel Hook 40, 9 points to Joe Lowell Achul Jr. to go with 9 rebounds. He's in double-double territory. And for Tasmania, Jordan Crawford has gone scoreless for 2 consecutive quarters. He scored 13 points, all of them in the first term. He has 4 assists and 2 rebounds. Jack McVay, all of a sudden, up to 10. He scored 8 in that term alone. He has 6 rebounds, 2 assists. Marcus Lee, he's up to 8, Sean McDonald 9, Milton Doyle 7, and Will Magnay has 3. Anthony Drimmick has 6 points, 5 rebounds, and an assist, and he's going 2-for-3 from 3-point range. What would be the final messages from both coaches as we turn for home, Mark Nash?
1: Oh, look, they need to keep the defensive intensity, but neither team wants to get into the foul penalty early by ticking that early 4 fouls over. For the Jack Jumpers, they're going with Fabian Krislovic again. Will Magnay has had minimal impact once again with 4 fouls going into the fourth quarter. So neither of the Jack Jumpers first and second string big men. Fabian Krislovic gets the job. You'd expect from Melbourne United they're just going to keep playing with pace at the offensive end and be absolute pests. Physical, up in your grill, trying to take away space at the defensive end.
0: It's a big first sort of 3 or 4 minutes.
1: It is huge.
0: Krstljevic minutes, no Lee, no Magne, but only a 3-point advantage. So barely anything separating these two teams. It was all square after one. It was 4 points after two. And then the Jack Jumpers, believe it or not, outscored Melbourne United in that first term, 20-19, to make it a 3-point ball game as we turn for home. Game two, the championship series are underway in the fourth and final frame. Krstljevic whips it across to Doyle, gets to the left elbow, kicks it out to Sean McDonald. Strong 3-pointer. Missed, but the rebound is taken by McVay. Steindl thought about the catch and shoot in the corner. He stepped out of bounds.
1: Yeah, good little pop back there by McVay, but just had the sneaker on the line.
0: So Tasmania cough it up off the first possession. Melbourne United by Travers, now Illy, back to Dellavedova. Now Goulding, catch and shoot, quick release. No good on this occasion. Steindl flies across, takes the rebound and facilitates to Sean McDonald. It's around Illy, cuts inside past Dellavedova, scoop up and under layup. What a move! Sean McDonald, Ariel Hukporti just shakes his head and says, how did he do that? Margin back to one, 63 plays 62. Hukporti down low, got Krstljevic, mismatch, dropped the shoulder, offensive foul. Right.
1: Looks like the referee said he shuffled his feet first, so he's been pinged for a travelling violation.
0: Well, believe it or not, it'll be Jack Jumper's ball, and they have a chance to take the lead on this possession.
1: And Fabian Krstljevic, what a great job out there.
0: They love him, and they love him in playoffs.
1: They do.
0: Sean McDonald thought about the stopper from three. Krstljevic went for it from the right corner. Couldn't get it to fall. Melbourne come up with the basketball. Dellavedova's on the high right side. Guarded by Steindl. Travis sets the screen, the switch comes, now it's McDonald. Krstljevic lends a hand, Shaley's on the left-hand side, drive, kick out to Travis, steps inside, can't make the deep three. And there's some jostling underneath as Shaley hits the deck. This will be against Tasmania, and taken the defensive rebound too.
1: And McVay didn't argue with that one. Yeah, just a bit of a push in the back and the side.
0: Wasn't a great deal in it, but it was there.
1: I think Jack McVay on the ledger of fouls is well and truly in the positive, so.
0: That's true. So United ball. The pass came from Dellavedova to Chris Goulding underneath the basket who tried to lay it up as soon as he caught it. It was knocked away. And he was fouled in the process.
1: And the challenge is the defense has to be right on Chris Goulding's hip on the inbound. And he's doing an excellent job of cutting full speed towards the basket. This is the second time he's done that. He's got the reverse layup in the first quarter. And now a chance for two free throws.
0: So Chris Goulding shouldn't have too much trouble with these. Knocks down his first. 4 for 4 from the free throw line so far tonight. Make that 4 for 5. His second at the rare site. Margin still at 2. 64 plays 62. United lead. Doyle has it right of the key. Spins out to Steindl. Now McVay gets to his spot. Well guarded though. Now McDonald. Back to McVay. He's inside the arc. Backs up on Illy. Takes a dribble. He's got to shoot it. One. He was fouled and with 0.1 on the clock, I reckon. He got that off him. And he was lucky he did. Melbourne fouled him. He'll go to the line. So a little lucky. I don't think he realised a deep in the clock.
1: He didn't. And it, I think it was Sean McDonald who gave him the signal to shoot it. So great recognition there. McVay had his back to the basket. And he was clearly worried about Shaley, one of the elite defenders in the league. Had him really locked up.
0: So McVay here with a chance to tie things up at the line. Makes his first.
1: Becoming a very strong second half. 9 points already for Jack McVay after half time.
0: And makes his second. So we're all tied up with 8 minutes remaining. Jack Jumpers trailed by as many as 15, but they've clawed it back to square. Book 40 at the charity stripe. Kicks it out to Willie. Drives inside, up and under with a layup. No good. Crystal Vic flies across and takes the rebound.
1: And I think Scott Ross is going to just run with this lineup, Chris. They're doing a great job. Will Magnay's still fresh. It means they can absorb some minutes without risking that fourth foul. The second unit getting it done here.
0: They certainly are. So, precious minutes here from Chris Levitt as McVay sucks in the big ones on four fouls. McDonald's at the right elbow for Tasmania. Out to Steindl, doesn't have a shot, so he goes back to McDonald. He's at the right-hand side, comes inboard, gets to his spot, makes the finish once again over the big man, and Tasmania have the lead. 66 by 64. Sean McDonald just cut the defence to ribbons on that occasion and made a big-time basket. Delivered over now, backing up on Doyle. Gets all the way down low. He returns serve with a little basket of his own. Back to 66 apiece. Now McDonald pulls up from the free throw line. It's way short. Rebound taken by Hook 40. Delivered over now for Melbourne. Over halfway. He's just nudged offline by McDonald. Out in the process.
1: Such a good floor leader on the court. Recognised his team needed a little bit of extra grunt. There was nothing finesse about his previous move. Chris just went straight towards the basket, shoulder into the chest, and that time he's directing traffic. He's just a terrific leader out there on the floor. Another coach for Melbourne United. He does look pretty exhausted right now, though.
0: United ball from the sideline, Golding into Lualatua Jr. Magnay pokes it away. They regain it. Golding now, guarded by Magnay, takes him on over his head. It's hard to do, and he misses. Doyle to Jack McVay. With the left elbow, cuts inside towards the basket. Saw that Joe Lualatua was there. Says, Will Magnay, you better take over from here. And he did, and he scored, and he tied things back up. It's 68-66. Tasmania have the lead.
1: And Dean Bickerman wants to talk it over. Still had three timeouts. So both teams with two timeouts remain. There's plenty to unfold in this one, Chris. But Joe Lualatua back into the game. You'd expect he's now going to be a focal point for the Melbourne United at the offensive end.
0: So Tasmania have outscored Melbourne United 6 points to three. Make that 8 points to three. So far in this fourth and final term, they hold a two-point advantage, 68 to 66. Jack McVay has really got going. He has 12.7 rebounds and two assists. But what about Sean McDonald, Mark Nash? He's up to 13 points, two assists, and a steal as well. He's been big in this second half.
1: Yeah, much of the commentary after game one was how good were the Melbourne United guards locking down Jordan Crawford and Sean McDonald. But we've seen that this through the course of the season. In the fourth quarter, if Crawford's not performing, McDonald gets those minutes. He's been huge, finishing in the rim, making good decisions. And it's almost what we expect of Jack McVay. When the game's on the line, he's right in the middle of it.
0: Remember, too, that Melbourne United has scored more than 100 points in each of its four playoff games in this series, or across the two series that they've played. They currently have 66, 6.8 remaining. So the defence from Tassie has been pretty good.
1: Yep, and, two very defensive-minded teams. It's ultra-physical. Both teams have had their trouble turning the ball over, and it is a relatively low-scoring game, to what we've seen.
0: Out of the timeout, we're all set up. 6.24 remaining in this game. 68 plays 66. Tasmania have clawed their way back to lead by two. Goulding will shoot it and miss it. Doyle with the rebound. Off to Drimmick, back to Doyle. So that's three in a row now from Goulding, I believe, that he's missed. Doyle, McVay, fake the shot. Now Drimmick, shot clock at 10. Down to McVay. Backs up on Kyle Bowen, arches the back, dribbles to himself, spins inside, off balance, one leg, no good. McVay received from Magnay, took the rebound. His three-point ball is way too short. It's over the line. It'll be a Jack Jumpers ball.
1: Looks like Chris Goldie may have taken a bit of a knock in the head there. He's slow to get up. just looked a little stunned. A couple of great chances there, Chris, for the Jack Jumpers. The McVay missed the rebound, the three. Great contest on the rebounds.
0: What a difference Will Magnay makes.
1: Huge. And he's fresh. Fresh legs.
0: Milton Doyle kicks it into Magnay. He just holds it up on the high left-hand side. He wants Doyle. Eventually gets in. Doyle got rid of Dellavedova. Pops a three. Way too strong. Rebound underneath McVay, but he got rid of Bowen illegally. And it'll be a foul against Tasmania. And a Melbourne ball from the defensive baseline.
1: Just wonder if Matthew Dellavedova must have been close to a flop warning then for trying to over-exaggerate the contact, but referees didn't see it that way.
0: Scott Roth getting some instructions out to Milton.
3: Come with me.
0: Dellavedova.
3: Defense! Defense!
0: Chugs up the court.
3: Defense!
0: Gets to work defense. Now. Goes down low. Drops it off to Joe Lawalachul. He misses. This is off hands. It'll be a Jack Jumpers ball. Dellavedova wants to challenge. He thinks it's off. The Jack Jumpers. Dean Vickerman says no.
1: Yep. It is too early on a 50-50.
0: Chance here for Tasmania. Sean McDonald, one way then the other. Goes up and underneath, he misses it. Loses control of the ball and it goes over the baseline.
1: There's just so much pressure on every single possession now, isn't there? Both for the offensive players not to
3: defense.
1: Turn over, the defense not to foul.
3: Defense!
0: Here's Delhi.
3: Defense.
0: Over halfway.
3: Defense.
0: Off to Clark. Guarded by McVay, who claps in his face. He gets around McVay, but he did enough to affect the shot.
3: Defense.
0: Melbourne come up with the rebound, though. Clark will have another crack from the right corner. Gets it over the top of Magnay. Bodies everywhere on the floor. I think Drimmick fell over. McVay joined him. That was a big-time play from Melbourne United. Ian Clark with a deep three.
1: And he's won an NBA championship with the Golden State Warriors. He's like the Iceman in these situations. And what a trump card to have coming off the bench.
0: They wrestle back the lead here, United. 69 plays 68. And all of a sudden, Tassie are in the foul penalty. 4:40 remaining. McDonald's been big. Dropped it off to McNay, but he just missed it. Drimmick tried to collect it on the way through. Couldn't gather it cleanly. McVay could and got it off to Doyle. Shot clock's at 7. He's just in front of halfway. McNay provides the screen. He pulls up from the right elbow. Can't get it to fall. It's off hands. It'll be a Jack Jumpers ball. So they've just been a little lucky underneath on a couple of occasions on the missed shots. Doyle will bring it in. Shot clock at 14. McDonald receives in the left corner. Over to McNay, who drops it off to Doyle. Gets to the charity stripe and makes it. So the little right-hand floater from Doyle is good. He's up to 9 on the night. Jack Jumpers have the lead with 4 minutes remaining. 70 plays, 69. Dellavedova. Guarded by Doyle. Right, left-hand side of the key. Backs up on Doyle. Wants to go to the hoop. Up over his head. Low percentage from Dellavedova. But the hustle play from Delhi. Well, he didn't quite keep it in. It was vintage Dellavedova to get down low, get on his back and strap and scrape and try and keep the ball in. But it just eluded him over the line. It'll be a Tassie ball.
1: Yep. And Dean Bickerman could see he is exhausted. So give him, I'd say it'll be a quick spell for a couple of minutes. Take Delhi out and in comes Shaili, perhaps the best defender in the league.
0: Pretty handy to have up your sleeve. 70 plays 69. Tasmania lead by 1. Can they hang on with 3:33 remaining? Doyle goes to the left-hand side. High off the glass, no good. Joe Lawalachul takes the rebound. Here is Shaili in transition. Flying two-hand attempt. No good. Magnay protects the paint and takes the rebound. Magnay receives from Drimmick. Now McVay has the rock. Top of the perimeter. 1-2 with Magnay. Off to McVay. Lob over the top to Magnay with the catch and the flush.
1: And signals of the head tap going all the way around the crowd. The signal when someone gets dunked on.
0: Jack jumpers out by three. 72 plays 69. Here's Chris Golding. Shea Ely now. He's travelled. Took an extra step. And all of a sudden, things are opening up for the home team.
1: What have we got? Hook 40 and Joe Lowell. No, Joe Lowell is going to the bench. Yeah, Jack McVay, what an incredible pass. You know, power forward, using the on-ball screen, throwing the lob. And Will Magnay finishes with the slam dunk authority.
0: Here's Drimmick for Tasmania. Off to his good mate McVay. Around the Magnay screen. He wants Magnay, but he wasn't there. But he went himself. And with the long finish, the long arm of Jack McVay reaches up, puts the ball in off the glass, and the Jack jumpers are out by 5 points. It's been a 20-point turnaround from midway through the third term, and Tasmania now, with 2 minutes and 34 seconds remaining, have a big question to answer. And that is, can they hang on, Mark Nash?
1: That's right. They have the four fouls, so defensively they have to play with pressure, ensure they have resistance there, but having Will Magnay as that third line of defence is huge for them. But Melbourne United, you expect, are going to start to try and get in the paint. Maybe a quick hitter here for Chris Golding. The Jack jumpers have to play this last 2 minutes 34 without fouling. Ooh, one timeout remaining for Melbourne. Two for the Jack jumpers.
0: Hope you're enjoying the coverage from wherever you're listening from. It is game two of the NBL Grand Final Series. Tasmania and Melbourne. The Jack jumpers have come back from 15 points down to lead by 5 points with 2 minutes and 34 seconds remaining. It is the biggest 2 minutes and 34 seconds of the Jack jumpers season and maybe in the Jack jumpers history, Mark Nash.
1: I think you would say that, Chris. They weren't able to take a game a couple of years ago in the Grand Final Series. They get this game and it's series well and truly back on. If Melbourne United take it, it's very hard for the Jack jumpers to win three games before United get one more. So a huge, huge 2 minutes and 34 seconds.
0: And don't they know it. They make their way back out onto the floor out of the timeout. Chris Golding looks to the roof. It'll be a Melbourne United ball after the Jack McVay make. Luke Travers has it for Melbourne on the right-hand side. Shoots it across the hook 40. Goulding runs some action. We know the story here. Catch and shoot three, no good. That's four misses in a row for Goulding. Jack jumpers basketball via Sean McDonald. Over halfway. Bounce pass now to Jack McVay, who's well guarded by Travers. Gets some separation. Fires a three. Bounced high up off the iron. Didn't drop. Clark come away with it. Little pass in transition to Shea Ely. He gets to the rack and makes the basket. Margin back to three. 74-71. Inside 2 minutes. 1:54 remaining. Sean McDonald now to Magnay. He's at the top of the perimeter. Hands it off to Jack McVay. Off to Drimmick. Gets inside. Just outside the left-hand side. She hit the side of the backboard. Awful from Drimmick. Now Ely in transition once again. All the way to the rack. Made the basket. Got the whistle. Massive play from Melbourne.
1: And it's just that two contrasting styles. And Jack jumpers are trying to burn up some clock, extend their possessions out, use as much 24. Melbourne United the opposite. Shea Ely's had 2 4- or 5-second possessions. You can see the clock is stuck on 20 there, so he's able to get from one end of the court to the other and the foul in 4 seconds.
0: It's up to 18 points on the night. Shea Ely, he's been enormous for Melbourne. And he's at the stripe. Here's to tie things up. He misses. A big miss. Jack jumpers hold the lead. And Doyle takes the rebound. 74-73. Doyle stares down Ely. Screen comes from McVay. Cuts the other way. Doyle gets to the free throw line. Fires the two and bends it home.
1: Just need to make sure they don't foul.
0: Back out to three. 76-73. Ely again. Up and under through Magnay. What a play. A classy move. Back to one. 76-75. It's Doyle time. Cuts. Fades away. Two-pointer. No good. Magnay came flying through. Had his legs taken out underneath him as he went for the offensive rebound. And Magnay and Shea Ely remain on the floor. That was heavy. That wasn't a flop.
1: No, absolutely.
0: It was a genuine collision.
1: Yep, you're right. Just a genuine hard contest. Shaley trying to block Will Magna out, but actually stepped under him. So the right call, but gee, two players.
0: Shaley makes his way up onto his feet. Will Magna looking worse for wear.
1: Two free throws. I'd be subbing him out. Get Clint Steindl and shoot these free throws.
0: I think Will Magnay's sort of...
1: Hey, he's injured. Say there's some blood, something. Yeah. No, it's going to be baseline inbound. They did signal two free throws, but the referees may have been confused with who was actually in the bonus.
0: Timeout! Scott Roth wants a timeout.
1: Well, can't, because the player has the ball.
4: And we've got a timeout call by the Jack Jumpers. Leading it by one.
0: Well, they will get their wish. They have a one-point advantage. 76 plays 75. 1 minute and 2 seconds remaining. Will the Jack Jumpers hang on and square the series at one apiece? Or will Melbourne United hold firm and break the hearts of the Hobartians? What would be the final messages in these timeouts, Mark Nash? Firstly, the Jack Jumpers and then United.
1: Yeah, for the Jack Jumpers, it's trying to get the ball in to Milton Doyle. He's the best guy making decisions in these situations. Sean McDonald, also another guy that is able to create. Perhaps try and keep the ball out of the hands of Will Magna unless it's a lob on the rim. And this is where, you know, Melbourne United will be looking at the free throw percentage and saying, well, if we have to foul someone, foul Will Magna. Try and send the poorest free throw shooters to the line. For Melbourne United, they'll be pretty comfortable in this situation. So one good defensive possession, and then let's keep putting heat on the rim, challenging that Jack Jumpers defense, given they're in the bonus.
0: All to play for here in Hobart. A minute and 2 seconds remaining. 76 plays 75. Tasmania with a slender advantage, but they do have possession.
3: This is our house. Let's defend the island.
0: Crowd up on their feet. We better get up too, Mark Nash, otherwise we won't be able to see. Doyle from the baseline. To Magna in the right corner. Takes two dribbles. Gives it off to McVeigh. Over the top to Magna. Catches. He's blocked by Travis.
1: Yeah.
0: All in contest. And now Melbourne come up with it with 50 seconds on the clock. Big play United. Tassie Coffett up. Ian Clark at the left elbow. Goes down low to Luola Shule. They've missed the basketball. They scrap for it on the hardwood. Anthony Drimmick at the bottom of the pack. And they hold it in Aussie rule style.
1: Melbourne United ball. Possession arrow. 14 seconds shot clock.
0: 37.6 seconds on the game clock. 14 on the shot clock. Tasmania lead by one.
1: What a block by Luke Travis, Chris, down the other end.
0: Huge. Will Magna is usually the one doing the blocking, not the one getting blocked. This is where the magic happens. This is where legends are made. 1 point ball game. 38 seconds on the clock. Melbourne United ball from the baseline. And it'll be the champ delivered over to bring it in. Clark runs some action. He elects to go to Joe Luola-Chule, who has it outside the perimeter on the right-hand side. He's going to take on Magna. He went straight through him. Put him fair on his backside. Magna took the charge. He waved to the crowd. And that's a big defensive play. It'll be called against United, and it'll be a Jack Jumpers ball.
1: Yep, Will Magna read that perfectly, but Joe Luola-Chule didn't change direction at all. Just straight through the numbers of Will Magna. 33.2 seconds, Chris. The Jack Jumpers have a 24-second clock. That means Melbourne United's going to have somewhere between 7 and 9 seconds, depending when the shot goes up. So still plenty to play out. Both teams have one timeout each.
0: That's JLA's fifth, so he's out of the game. 34 seconds remaining. Jack Jumpers basketball. In it comes. Sean McDonald. Over halfway, clock ticks down. Shot clock's at 15. Up and under layup attempt from Sean McDonald's knocked out of his hands over the baseline. They're contesting this. This will be a Melbourne ball. They've called this off Tasmania.
1: It looks like it's been overturned, but it should be an automatic review given we're under 2 minutes. But it looks like the referee did signal Melbourne, but then changed the direction of the finger.
0: As we
1: will be a review.
0: Replay.
1: Off Travers?
0: Yeah, that'll be off Melbourne, you'd think.
1: There's still a 9-11 second differential.
0: So that should be a Tasmania ball from the baseline. With 24.2 on the shot clock. We're just clearing things up here, waiting for the resumption. 76-75. Both teams in the bonus. 24.2 on the clock. We're setting up for a Jack Jumpers ball, and I think it will be as Milton Doyle gets into position.
1: And you'd expect here the Jack Jumpers will want to use the majority of that 13 seconds, try and get a good shot. Maybe around 3 seconds to go on the shot clock, but Melbourne United still going to get a pretty good look at it, make or miss, for that final possession of the game.
0: So do they set up here for the three-pointer, or do they go with the...
1: I think they'll be trying to get to the rim, and if the shot blockers are there, kick out for a three.
3: Here we go.
0: So we're back underway. Milton Doyle from the baseline. Can he get it in? Needs an outlet. Gets one. Magne off to Drimmick. Shot clock's at 10. Game clock's at 20. Takes a couple of dribbles. Off to Magne. Over to Doyle. This is the man's hand you wanted in. Shot clock ticks to 2. They won't get a shot off here, Tasmania. Doyle with a hope and a prayer. A rebound taken from Bay. A massive play. Doyle. Well, he shot a Hail Mary deep in the clock. Melbourne United did everything right to prevent the shot. It missed, but Bay took the rebound, and he was fouled on the catch with 8 seconds on the clock.
1: And that's the fourth foul, so we're just checking. That should be a Jack Jumpers ball. What a great defensive possession by Dellavedova. Just flipped the rim, and Jack Lubay in the right spot for the O-board. And Dilly took him out.
0: And Mark Nash, this platform that we're standing on is quite literally shaking.
1: It absolutely is shaking.
0: So the referees and the players confer it's going to be Jack McVay free throws here with 8 seconds on the clock.
1: I'm not sure if it should be free throws, though. He's going towards the line.
0: Well, I thought they were in the foul penalty. I think they might have been.
1: Hasn't ticked over.
0: Looks like the Bay's lining up to take shots to me.
1: The scoreboard's still showing 14 fouls for Melbourne United.
0: Well, as we stand here, and maybe that's what they're just deliberating over at the moment, but all players are set up for Jack McVay free throws. Just await things to sort themselves out.
1: Unsportsmanlike.
0: Wow. Unsportsmanlike foul on what, Dellavedova?
1: Yep, so it'll be 2 free throws and possession back. Now the elite 3 free throw shooters coming in. Clint Steindl, so Will Magne will check out of the game. So he doesn't, they don't foul him, send him to the line on the possession.
0: Magne, or McVay, I should say, makes both of his free throws. And Tassie go up by 3. 78-75 with 8 seconds on the clock, and crucially, the Jack Jumpers have possession.
1: Yep. So you'd expect a quick inbound and a foul. But again, Melbourne United make sure they don't grab like that last one and get another unsportsmanlike foul. Jack Jumpers need to pass to their basketball towards their hoop so Melbourne can't tip it and run.
0: So Dellavedova still conferring here with the referee as we set up for the Jack Jumpers inbound. Milton Doyle's in possession. He's shaking his head at Dellavedova, just saying, mate, let's get on with things. No case to answer. Stadium literally rocking, literally shaking here in Hobart. I'm about to fall over. I'm losing my balance up on this platform. Every member of the crowd on their feet in full voice. 1 second added to the clock, so 9.1 on the clock. Doyle's got to get it in. Yeah, does to Sean McDonald. Will he be fouled? Has he lost the basketball? They mob him. Sullivan over, come up with it. There's a whistle.
1: Is that Melbourne ball? Or is it the possession with... We're not in a position to see the possession arrow. I recall Melbourne had the...

0: pass Hill ball. This should be a Jack Jumpers side
1: we're
0: possession.
2: This will be a Jack Jumpers timeout of the contested possession. Delavadova hassling as always. So the clock ticked down by 3 seconds. There's 5.3 on the clock. That margin remains at 3, 78-75.
0: And unfortunately, Sean McDonald just got himself caught right on the sideline with his back to the basket, nowhere to go. And Matthew Delavadova just swooped on the ball straight away. He's such a competitor.
2: So in the timeout, with 5.4 seconds remaining, how do they draw it up, Mark Nash?
0: You'd be trying to get the ball inbounded to Clint Steindl, number one, Sean McDonald, or Jack McVeigh. But the risk is getting too close to the sideline. The next held ball goes back to a Melbourne possession. They could call timeout, advance it. There's still a lot to go here.
2: Less than 6 seconds on the clock. The Jack Jumpers, who were down 15 points midway through the third term, lead by 3. With 6 remaining, they have possession. Sean McDonald will do the inbound passing. They've got an all-shooter lineup: Trimmick, Steindl, McVeigh, Doyle and McDonald. They can't get it in, or they do just to Steindl, and he's immediately fouled by Ian Clark. So they'll put the Jack Jumpers on the line with 4.3 on the clock. The 2 makes here from Clint Steindl, the captain, will take it to 5 points.
0: Fair to say these would be right up among the biggest free throws of his career.
2: Flynn Cameron checks in now for Melbourne United. Haven't seen him so far tonight, so he's clearly got a particular skill set that Dean Vickerman wants to draw upon in this final 5 seconds.
0: Yep, just going with 5 3-point shooters. If they get that chance, Steindl misses 2. Spread the floor, get a quick 3 up.
2: Might be the shortest collective 10 that we've seen all year. All shooters. Steindl fires his first.
0: I wonder if the Jack Jumpers might sub Magne in as a rebounder here. No, they're not going to. If it's a dead ball, you'd expect he'll come into the defensive possession.
2: Jack Jumpers now by 4. Steindl fires his second. The captain makes it. Pumps the fist. They may not look like much, but they might be the most crucial points of the Jack Jumpers' short history.
0: Yeah, absolutely, Chris. Huge free throws by Steindl, and that's where the coaches are moving the chess pieces around. We're expecting Magne to come back in now for the defensive presence. Melbourne United will advance the ball, spread the floor, try and get a quick 3. Inbound foul. 5 seconds flat.
2: Play 75 with 5 seconds on the clock. It will be a Melbourne United ball. But they're going to need a minor miracle now. They were up by 15 points, Mark Nash.
0: Yep.
2: And then the Jack Jumpers roared into life. Sean McDonald and Jack McVeigh led the charge. And they are within touching distance of their most famous win. All they need to do is hold their nerve for 5 seconds.
0: That's right. And looks like here they're prepared to say no, Magne, because he might struggle to guard the 3. What they would give up potentially is a layup.
2: Yep.
0: Don't want to foul the 3-point shooter.
2: Delavadova, ball in hand from the inbound, straight into Cameron. It was fouled.
0: Free throws.
2: So he'll go to the line. Bring the margin back to 3.
3: Foul.
2: Fouls on Sean McDonald. 3.7 on the clock. So they need 1.3.
0: Yeah, no timeouts remaining. So the players need to decide what's happening here.
2: So Flynn Cameron, his first involvement of the night. Might be one of the biggest moments of Melbourne United's season. All on the young man's shoulders. He's standing at attention.

0: Here is Will Magnay checking in.
1: Looks like Steindl coming back in just in case there is another foul and a need for a free throw shooter. As we've seen, Will Magnay, you never know, quite know what you're getting from the free throw line.
0: So Doyle's at the line for Tasmania. Needs to make these. Fires his first. It's in and out. It's a big miss. That's a really big miss. Absolutely has to make this one. Fires. It's out. He's missed it. Doyle's missed two free throws.
1: Oh, travel.
0: Melbourne United have been called for a travel. As Anthony Drimmick gets in the face of Matty Dellavedova, trying to rip the basketball away from him. And with 1.5 on the clock, Melbourne United had possession and the chance to send the game to overtime had it not been for a travel. What a let-off. Milton Doyle missed two free throws to hand possession back to United. And they've coughed it up. As they swap out the basketballs here.
1: Gee, that's a tough call in that stage of the game, isn't it? It's a very fine line. The referee ball may be one of the most experienced in the league. Matthew Dellavedova just onto his next job.
0: 1.5 on the clock now. We've been playing in 1 second increments for about 20 minutes. Jack Jumpers still lead by three. All they need to do is get it in cleanly. And then it should be all over. Drimmick and Krebs. Face to face. Bays in there. Golding two. We're going to get things back underway from the inbounds.
1: Oh.
0: Here comes. Doyle is popped. Clock down to 0.8. Doyle will go to the line. He won't miss two more.
2: More shots.
1: And it feels that this rivalry is continuing to grow as well, Chris. Jack Jumpers knocked Melbourne United out in their inaugural season, the semis. This is a chance for the big brother to sort of flex back, but Jack Jumpers have done an incredible job.
0: Milton Doyle, he missed his last two free throws, unheard of his class. Now he's at the line again. He still needs to make these. Fires his first, and he makes it. Well, he wasn't missing three in a row.
1: That should be it.
0: Margin out at four with 1.7 on the clock. Or to make it five, and he does. Four-court pass now from Dellavedova. Catch and shoot Golding. Turnaround, three-point jumpers, no good. Tasmania complete the most epic comeback in their history. 15 points down, dead, buried, and in a coffin. They rally in the final term. And they record a famous five-point win over Melbourne United. We're going to game three, Mark Nash.
1: Oh, that's huge, Chris. At halftime, we asked the question, who was going to step up for the Jack Jumpers? It needed to be Jack McVeigh. Only 2 points at halftime. He was incredible. Sean McDonald once again played the whole fourth quarter. We didn't see Jordan Crawford. So Scott Roth just shows how much faith he has. But let's give a big shout-out to Fabian Krislevich. That was a pretty important cameo over that third, fourth quarter when Magno was in foul trouble. Lee was having his own problems. So, yeah, some big minutes all around for the Jack Jumpers.
0: Let's get some of the team songs.

So as Melbourne United make their way to their change rooms, they cop the boos of the Tasmanian crowd. It's a different story when it comes to their home team, though. These men in green show their appreciation. They clap the Hobart faithful. They've pulled up one of their all-time great wins to go to Game 3 and force a fourth, 82-77, as Dean Vickerman cuts a forlorn figure. And it was all set up in the back end of that third term and into the last. Jack McVay explodes.

0: suited for a 14-point second half. He had two at the main break before pouring in a further 14 and finishing with 16 for the night. He went 4 for 13 from the field. He hit 2 for 4 three-pointers, but he had 8 rebounds and 4 assists. Sean McDonald ended up with 13 of his own. Jordan Crawford didn't score after quarter time, believe it or not, but he had 13 points, 4 assists and 2 rebounds, and Milton Doyle as well. When the whips were cracking, Magic Milt got it done, and he ended up with 13 points as well. Let's go courtside and hear from the captain, Clint Steiner.
1: We're going over to game three, but guess what? It's 1-1. That's pretty awesome.
2: Yeah, we just made a series of it now, and a little dicey there in that third quarter, but I think one thing you've seen from us is we don't waver, no matter how good, how bad it's gone, and we just stayed the course, stuck to it, and all thanks to you guys getting behind us.
1: Yeah.
3: Absolutely. Now, Clint, give us a little bit of an insight into finals basketball. Is there a particular message or theme that you as a team draw upon in finals basketball?
2: I mean, there's a little bit that changes, but for the most part, you got to trust what you're doing. And we've had the last month and a half, we've had been playing some really good basketball, and that's what we're trusting. And at times, it may not pay off, but over the course of the series, we're hoping it will.
1: Absolutely. Well, we've loved watching it. Hey, a lot of us can't go to Melbourne with you, but there's going to be watch parties. There's people gathering all over the place. Everyone's going to tune in. How much does that inspire you guys, knowing that the whole state is behind you over there on Sunday?
2: Oh, it's unreal. I mean, they were there in droves in game one, and I can only imagine game three is going to be the same. And best part about this, though, we're coming back for game four.
1: Yeah. Give it up for Clint Steiner!
0: And that's massive, isn't it? So it doesn't end on Sunday, whatever happens, because Tasmania have won their first grand final game in their history tonight. They were swept by Sydney in year one. They didn't make it last year. But they've knocked off Melbourne here to square the series at one game apiece. And you put it absolutely correctly. They just flexed back a little bit, didn't they?
4: Oh, look, they did, Chris, but can you imagine if the Jack Jumpers can go and win that game on Sunday, come back next Thursday at home playing for the championship? It's quite incredible. Only in year three, we've talked about it. They expect this. The fans now expect it. And they're looking like a team that can win a championship. But, gee, Melbourne United just absolutely relentless. The Jack Jumpers weathered everything they threw, and some huge individual performances tonight.
0: Thought the Tasmanians on the defensive end in particular, we spoke about it a couple of times, but they haven't scored below 100 points in any playoff game so far in both of their series. In this playoff series, they kept them to 77 points tonight. They looked like they were going to run away with it. We said at halftime, didn't we? Melbourne just looked better. Yep. They looked on top. They were making their shots. They were doing their business on the defensive end, and it looked like at any moment Melbourne were going to go on a run, and they did. They got out to that 15-point margin we spoke about. But this team, they do not stay down for long. They claw them back. And we can talk about the offensive end by scoring baskets, but they completely put the brakes on Melbourne scoring their own baskets as well.
4: Yeah, they did. And Chris Golding was absolutely elite tonight, as you'd expect, and as he is. I feel that he didn't have enough shots, Melbourne United, so no doubt that's something they'll address, that if you have the best shooter in the league, he's shooting in an incredible percentage, they have to find more open looks. Matthew Dellavedova was extremely aggressive. Joe Lualua looked a little out of sorts tonight. He ended up fouling out of the game. It just shows how important it is for the Jack Jumpers. Will Magnay has to be on the court. We've seen when he's been out with injury, restricted with foul trouble. It has such an impact on this team. So Magnay, for game 3, 4, and possibly 5, needs to stay on the floor.
0: They kept them to 33 points in the second half, so it was a tale of two halves, and it was the Jack Jumpers that reigned supreme in the end. 5-point winners, 82-77 to square this NBL Grand Final series at one game apiece. We'll head to Melbourne on Sunday for game 3. And then back here for game 4 on Thursday, potentially a championship game for Tasmania. Wouldn't that be scenes? But Nashi, a final word from you before we go.
4: Oh, look, it lived up to all expectations. Game 2, it was essential for the Jack Jumpers to get that one. They've delivered in front of their home fans. I think they'll be going to Melbourne and say, let's get game 3 and come back and take care of business at home. defend the island.

0: Not the little island, the big island.
1: Game 3 in Melbourne on Sunday. Game 4 back here on Thursday. Hope you enjoyed the coverage. Jack Jumpers, 82. Melbourne United, 77. That's all from us. From Hobart, hope you enjoy the coverage. Bye for now.
2: Now to Dellavedova. Shot clock at 9. Travers whips it to Willie. In the corner. This would hurt. And it does. A big three-pointer. Extends the margin to 15. Catch and shoot here from McVay. Gee, they needed that touch, baby. And McVay needed that too for his confidence as he finds the bottom of the basket. Off to McVay. He'll fire a three. And he'll make a three. Now McVay on the right-hand side of the key. Works inside. Drops it off to Lee. Scores and gets the foul. Jeff Jumpers are back. He's on the right-hand side. Comes inboard. Gets to his spot. Makes the finish once again over the big man. And Tasmania have the lead. Shot clock ticks to 2. They won't get a shot off here, Tasmania. Doyle with a hope and a prayer. A rebound taken with Bay. A massive play.
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8: This is Six Again. I'm Andrew Moore as we look at six of the greatest rugby league games over the last 6 years. Time to revisit the 2016 NRL Grand Final. Cronulla Sutherland, in pursuit of its first ever title, up against the might of the Melbourne Storm. And if you close your eyes, you can still hear ringing in your ears that team song. Up, up, Cronulla. The Sharks had captured the imagination of the Sutherland Shire and carried the support of most of New South Wales into that grand final. And what a game this was. I'm still not sure how the Sharks managed to hang in there on the very last play.

0: and says the highlight of his entire career was doing the lap of honour after the game with his firstborn beautiful daughter Hazel. Storm captain Cameron Smith was most gracious in defeat as he addressed the crowd after the game. Let's relive that great moment for Cronulla Sharks supporters, the day that they broke through to win after 50 years and the night where porch lights were turned off en masse throughout the Shire. Enjoy.
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2: He moves in, he strikes in it, he likes it, it's straight over the old black dock. Oh, look out, he's over 30. Oh, I love this young bloke. How good is he to watch? Game back on, yes, try. Matty Elliott, you got it right that time. I'm giving you a high five.
3: Try! Oh, they're back, baby, back-to-back tries.
2: He's going to get his way over. He does get the try.
3: That will be in the highlight reels.
2: What speed! What evasive qualities! Oh, he leaps between two and marks it and plants it in the one motion! Brilliant! Try! This is stunning rugby league!
3: Wow!
2: Try! Try! Four tries!
3: What a game of rugby league! Doesn't get better than that.
1: NRL.
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0: And a very good evening to you. For those just joining us, welcome to ABC Grandstand Rugby League, our coverage of the 2016 National Rugby League Grand Final. I'm Andrew Moore alongside Matthew Elliott as we stand here for Advance Australia Fair ahead of the 2016 National Rugby League Grand Final.

0: Well, we've had the pre-game, the curtain raisers, the under-20s and the state championship. We've had the pre-game entertainment with Richie Sambor and Keith Urban. We've had the national anthem, and now let's get to the footy. As Cronulla and Melbourne line up, this is a good sportsmanship act as the players walk alongside each other, shaking hands, which is nice to see before the kickoff. And we saw a great game of footy last year decide the premiership, North Queensland defeating Brisbane. Enormous respect between the two clubs as we've gone on to see again this year, and I think this is a nice thing to see as we get into the grand final.
1: I do like it, Andrew. They just showed some footage from last year's grand final just before they went into the entertainment there. I've got to say, the blood absolutely drained away from my face. It just sent a shiver down my spine watching it. I'm looking forward to the same experience during this game. It's going to be a fantastic competition and a contest. I tell you what, they won't be shaking each other's hands in about 5 minutes' time. They'll be absolutely rattling each other's bones.
0: Good luck to supporters of both clubs, the Cronulla Sharks defending the southern end of the Olympic Stadium, and the Melbourne Storm at the northern end. It will be Cronulla to kick off. It will be the Melbourne Storm purple pride to get first use of the footy. And as we mentioned earlier, the majority of those Melbourne Storm supporters that are here are located at the southern end. They're heavily outnumbered, but they are well represented in purple. They do stand out, and it's nice to see. I'm sure many of them have made the trek from Melbourne to Sydney for this grand final. The ball being placed, and we're about to get underway here. The roar of the crowd. James Maloney to get us underway. The 2016 grand final, here we go. And Maloney puts boot to ball, sends it down to the in-goal area of the Melbourne Storm, and it's fielded by Blake Green. He gives it away to Jesse Bromwich, and he's bashed to the ground, bashed backwards about 5 metres. That's the way this one starts. He'll play it a metre out from his own line, comes away to Jordan McLean, got a high shot from Ennis.

0: Penley straight away. Way too high, Michael Innes. Penley to Melbourne. Six out from their own line. After 25 seconds of play, Innes was in there. He hit him right on the chinny chin chin.
1: He'll get a couple of weeks for that, Andrew. Oh, hang on.
0: I don't think it'll matter.
1: Yeah, just joking. But, Andrew, what you'll see here again, you've seen how the Cronulla Sharks front-load their energy in those first three tackles. They would have been disappointed with conceding that penalty because the first one, they'd driven Jesse Bromwich 2 metres from his try line.
0: So now the tap here from Melbourne, 30 out from their own line. Smith, he gives the pass away. Heavy, heavy tackle coming in now on Harris. 15 short of halfway. There's two balls on the field. It's all happening. And now we'll see Harris play it. 35 out from his own line. 11 in from touch eastern side. Play to Cameron Smith. Gives it away to Dale Finucane. Charges into Pryor and Fifita. And also coming in there was Luke Lewis. 12 metres short of halfway. And Jack Bird for a shove as well. Now Smith works the ball right with a cutout to Jordan McLean. Ennis goes down low. And he's taken with support over the top. Headed up by Wade Graham. 4 short of halfway. Cameron Smith sends it left to Jesse Bromwich. Good tackle by Pryor. 2 metres in Cronulla territory. Centre field. No score after a minute and 20 seconds. Now Smith sends it right to Cronk. Then away to Kevin Proctor. First touch. And he's drilled. Good tackle Maloney. 8 metres in Cronulla's half. 15 in from touch. Western side. Last tackle. Short side to Krupa Cronk. Stab kick down to the southwestern corner. It goes over the touchline. Benny Barber wanted no truck with that. The kick finds touch just inside the 10. So a 10-metre scrum feed for Cronulla. 20 metres in from the western touchline. Southern end of the ground. Almost 2 minutes gone. No score. And Cronulla, Matthew, about to get their first touch.
1: I'd like to track that strategy just for a little while, Andrew, whether to see the Melbourne Storm do find touch on last plays. What that does do is it gives that really solid defence of theirs the chance to get some structure about it, but also negates the backfield, Ben Barber, and those two dynamic wingers from the Cronulla Sharks.
0: Cronulla playing for its first ever premiership win after joining the competition in 1967. Melbourne going for their third legitimate premiership win as the Sharks have it. 10 out from their own line. Ennis at dummy half. Looked a little confused before he offloads to Paul Gallen, and the defence swarms upon him, drilled into the deck. 16 out from the goal line by Chambers and Proctor. Play to Ennis. They turn it away on the short side of Ricky Latelli, and the Cronulla set is wrapped up. 28 metres out from his own line. No score on the board, Ennis. He works the ball right open side to Gallen. Charges into Smith. Wrapped up 12 metres short of halfway. 18 in from the western touchline. Play to Ennis. Spins it right open side. Maloney. Then away to Big Fifita. Puts the fend on green. Past him. Chase Blair. Wonderful defence to wrestle him down with help from Harris. 6 metres short of halfway. Eastern side. Last tackle. Cronulla. Fifita can't play the ball correctly and wins a penalty. Last tackle. Penalty goes to Cronulla. Their first of the GF. 4 short of halfway. 18 in from the eastern touchline. No score. 3 gone.
1: Oh, and you know what? The referee got that 100% right. I thought that was a tough call. The chase player gets his legs in the way. They play the ball. Fifita's your favourite player, the ball. Play the ball. But now the Sharks get a penalty. 30 metres out. They need to be prepared to play some footy straight off the mark.
0: Jack Bird takes the tap. Gives it away to Townsend on to Matt Pryor. Charges at Smith. In over the top, Proctor. 30 metres out for the Melbourne line in centre field. Jesse Bromwich there as well. Ennis works it left at Gallen. Short ball away to Fifita again. Dragged to the ground, Jordan McLean. 22 out for the Melbourne line with Cooper Cronk. Playing out to Ennis. Darts it right away to Maloney. Links up with Townsend. Away to Luke Lewis. Lewis drifts across field from Blake Green and comes back at him. Can he get a pass away to Bird? No. Bird gets a shove in the back for his trouble. 10 out. Now Townsend. Open side left to a stepping Pryor. He's up over the 10-metre line. Finucane and Smith are there to greet him. Along two with Jesse Bromwich. 7 out for the Melbourne line. Cronulla on the attack. Ennis drifts from left to right, then back on the infield. It comes to Bird. He's cut down 3 metres out from the goal line. Desperate defence by Melbourne. No score after 4 minutes. Last tackle, Cronulla. Ennis puts in a stab kick into the in-goal area. Picked up by the Melbourne Storm, but Chase Blair shoved back in goal. Ennis forces a line dropout. No score. 4 minutes 20 gone down to the touchline. Andrew Ryan.
2: Well, a couple of uncharacteristic errors from both sides in the opening exchanges of this match, and it's been toing and froing and some big contact in the first 5 minutes. Michael Ennis decided to jump out down the short side. They got a little bit unlucky there, the Melbourne Storm. Chase Blair grabs the ball and gets caught in goal, but this is a massive set here in the early stages of this game.
0: He loves that short kick close to the line, Michael Ennis, doesn't he?
1: Well, sometimes it doesn't come off, but did that time, and he earns his team the third set in a row. Storm under pressure early in this game, Andrew.
0: Cameron Smith, a line dropout, goes 45 metres to Maloney, gives it away to Andrew Fifita, heads towards the 30, grass-cutting tackle from Finucane. 33 out for the Melbourne line, played the ball to Michael Ennis, sends the ball right to Matt Pryor, got away from Green. They're targeting Blake Green in defence here. The

0: Sharks, and Pryor's caught now, 19 out by Torhu Harris. Green came back at him as well with Jesse Bromwich. Now it's Townsend, sends a left Maloney, short ball away, away Graham. Proctor, desperate tackle, 8 metres out with Cronk. He'll play at 15 in from the western touchline, northern end Ennis. Works the ball right to Gallen, straightens into Finucane, and he's only 2 metres out, the Cronulla skipper. He'll play it next to the uprights to Michael Ennis again. Drifts across field, left to right to Benny Barber. Barber puts the fend on, then loses the ball behind him. It's scooped up by Townsend, and he's collared. Over the top, a high tackle by Marika Korobeni. Went back in on him again. And shock, horror, surprise, stunned. Michael Ennis runs in with a push and a shove. The penalty had already gone to Cronulla for a high tackle by Marika Korobeni. And now, Matthew, the players need to be separated from both teams inside the 20-metre zone of Melbourne.
1: Yeah, understandable. You're going to get this result when you get a high shot there, Andrew, early in the game. As we have a look at the replay. Oh, yeah. It didn't slide up off the ball. And another player going to rugby union, but if he wasn't, he'd be missing a couple of weeks, I can tell you, Andrew, for that one. Hit him right in the Mark McGaw.
0: Well, he's got to be on report for that at the very least. Has to be on report.
1: And, yeah, and what's going to happen to him?
0: Well,
1: he won't be able to play rugby union next year.
0: Is that how it happened? I don't know. Is that how it works?
1: No.
0: No? So he got nothing.
1: He's got nothing.
0: Well, anyway, you've got to follow the process. He must be on a report.
1: Just on the tactical side of things, what you want to notice here, Andrew, is the Sharks aren't playing out the back at all. So you've seen Ben Barber at the back of those lead runners every single time so far, like we saw early in the game last week. Both Chad Townsend and James Maloney hitting the lead runner and really asking some big questions.
0: So Marika Korobeti on report for that high tackle. James Maloney will take the two from about 14 metres out, just to the right of the post. And he's another day might have been sent from the field for that Korobeti. Let's go down to the touchline, Andrew Ryan.
2: Yeah, it was careless, wasn't it? And it was unnecessary, but the Sharks have decided to take the two here. Obviously, James Maloney stepping up. And just to calm things down here, they need to get back into their rhythm. And talking to Gibbsy down here, a little light breeze in the back of the Sharkies here, and it's 21 degrees, so quite warm conditions. But when I had a walk out on the field pre-game, the deck is in fine nick tonight. It's a real great night to play footy.
0: So James Maloney on this beautiful deck has the opportunity to open the scoring in the grand final. 17 metres out. We've had 7 minutes of play. First points could come quicker in the NRL grand final than it did yesterday in the AFL. Maloney, second leading point scorer in the NRL this year. He moves in, he strikes it, he likes it, and he's kicked it. Points underway here in the NRL decider. 7 minutes gone, and it's Cronulla 2 leading the Melbourne Storm 0. The Sharks in the last 5 minutes have been camped down at the northern end of the ground on the Melbourne line, and we've seen two high shots to start this game. One from Michael Ennis that went unpunished apart from a penalty, and one from Marika Korobeti that sees him put on report, and now Melbourne will restart from halfway.
1: Add to that a penalty to the ruck, Andrew. We haven't got that arm wrestle going at this stage, the thing that Melbourne Storm really like to get in, set for set for set.
0: So now the kickoff is taken by Maloney. Gets it away to Andrew Fifita, and he charges there into three defenders, including Vinivalu coming off the wing along with Will Chambers. 11 out from the Cronulla line. Ennis, he sends it right away, Graham, and he's going to be tackled 16 metres out from his own line. The ball will be played to Ennis, gets it away to Matt Pryor, runs into Bromwich and Kevin Proctor, and he's caught 29 out from his own line, 20 in from the western touchline, play to Michael Ennis, gives it away to Paul Gallen, he runs there at Torhu Harris and also Finucane, and he'll play at 11 short of halfway. Ennis, centre field, sends the ball right, hitting the ball up Maloney, he beat one tackle, great step, and he's dragged to the ground by Green and Harris, 5 metres Melbourne's half, last tackle, Townsend, a stab kick down to Munster, and he'll field that comfortably enough, four out from his own line, turns around, faces the chase of Lewis Ennis and Bird, and he's tackled on his own 10. 8.5 minutes gone, and it's 2-0. Cronulla leading Melbourne as Korobeti, great run. He's caught 29 metres out from his own goal line, plays it away, comes open side right, and it's Chase Blair who runs into the defence of Bird and Fifita and Gallen, 14 short of halfway. Now left to right, Jesse Bromwich on the prowl. He gets to within 4 of halfway before he's tackled in centre field by Fifita and Ennis. Cameron Smith sends it right to Cronk, then away to Kevin Kevin Proctor, one of the hair bears. He's wrapped up 9 metres in Cronulla's half. 11 in from the Western touchline. Last tackle, Melbourne, down 2-0. Smith gets it to Cronk. High kick in the air. Barber underneath it. 13 out from his own line. Takes it. Munster heads the chase. Can he wrestle him to the turf? Barber got away from him. Then he gets away from Harris. And in the open space, no, he's cut down. Great tackle, Blake Green. 20 out from the Cronulla line. Played to Townsend. Oh, he got the pass away to Holmes. He juggled it. And he's going to be

0: put to the ground. Valentine Holmes, 27 out from his own line. Now it's the other winger, Sosai Fekir, who's wrapped up 12 metres short of halfway. Sharks 2, Storm 0. 9.5 gone here as Michael Ennis sends the ball left now to Luke Lewis. And Louis, who played in the grand final 13 years ago, a winning effort for Penrith. He scored a metre in Melbourne's half. Played to Ennis, sends it right to Fifita. Takes on the defence. Beat Harris. Beat Green over the 40. And an offload away to Townsend. He hits the deck and knocks the ball on as Bird ends up with it for Cronulla. Enterprising play there by Cronulla, Andrew Ryan, on the touchline, but it comes unstuck 30 metres out from the Melbourne line.
1: It sure was, Andrew. And in the opening stages of this game, Cronulla looking really dangerous on that edge. You spoke about him trying to get at Blake Green, and it's really un-Melbourne-like at the moment. They're coming up disjoint in their line, and it was a good offload to Townsend. Unfortunately, couldn't hang on to it. Sometimes in these big games, you need to hang on to those balls and take any opportunity and any luck you can get.
2: 100% Bobcat. He needed to hang on to that for sure, mate. That was a lovely inside ball from Fifita, and they had the cat amongst the pigeons there. And the Melbourne Storm are just hanging on defensively at the moment. They've been asked a lot of questions. This is a really, really important set for them to come up with a strong finish, maybe a ball into touch.
0: Melbourne too short of halfway. Work the ball into Cronulla territory.
2: Grand final.
0: 6 metres into Sharks half. You'll do it too, don't worry. 2-0 Cronulla. Now Smith sends the ball right to Jordan McLean up over the 40. Taken down low by Gallen, over the top by Graham. 2-0 the Sharks, but Melbourne have it now. Smith sends it left open side. Jesse Bromwich to Blake Green. Then away it goes Munster to Blair. Takes on Jack Bird. Great tackle, Bird. 19 out from the Cronulla line. 5 in from the eastern touchline. Last tackle, Storm. Comes away now to Green. Crossfield kick and getting under underneath it is Sosai Fekir, metre out from his own line. He did very well to stay in the field of play despite the chase from Chambers and also steaming through there, Vunivalu.
2: Wow.
0: Now there's a big tackle I'm gathering from Matthew's expression here as it's played by Latelli to Fekir, and Cronulla pinned down here, tackle 3 on their own 10. Played to Michael Ennis, then open side right to Wade Graham, and he's caught 16 out from his own line. 11.5 minutes gone. Cronulla 2, Melbourne Storm 0. He'll play the ball to Ennis, 15 in from the western touchline. Does so slowly. Spins it right to Andrew Fifita. The crowd roaring for penalty for offside. Fifita's tackle 25 out from his own line. Great defensive set by Melbourne. Last tackle, Cronulla. Ennis gets it away to Townsend. Kicks it downfield, not particularly deep. Straight down the throat of Cameron Munster on the Melbourne 30. He heads up over the 40. Bang! Ran into a Luke Lewis brick wall, 6 short of halfway. 2-0 Sharks, 12 minutes gone.
2: Andrew, this is exactly what Melbourne Storm wanted, though, to get themselves back in the game. Just have a look at the game of chess that we've just noticed in the last 3 or 4 sets. Storm just getting some field position. They've now got play 3, and they're well into the Sharks' territory. 35 metres out, Cameron Smith goes down a short side to Harris.
0: Yeah, and he burst through Lewis. Got away from another one. Townsend. Prize got him wrapped up in a bear hug. Geez, a strong man.

0: Tohu Harris, and he's finally put to the ground, 18 out, or rather 28 out from the Cronulla line. Cronulla 2, Melbourne 0 after 12 and a half minutes. Storm attack through Jordan McLean, up the centre he goes, but he's taken 20 metres out from the goal line, centre field, last tackle. Smith fires a left to Green, puts a kick on the toe to the wing of Holmes. Valentine Holmes picks it up. He's over the 10, beats 2, beats Cameron Smith. Taken now 23 out from his own line by McLean. I tell you what, Andrew Ryan, that tackle needed to be made on Valentine Holmes.
1: It was massive, wasn't it? And what about when these guys get the ball in their hands? Holmes, Barber, they look like they're just going to light it up. The speed, the crowd just comes alive.
0: So here's now Latelli. He's put down two short of halfway. 20 in for the Western touchline. Cronulla with it. Ennis, flat pass right across to Fecky. And the Sharks' left wing is put down 9 metres in Melbourne's half by Bromwich. Plays it to Ennis. Open side right for Feeder. Stops and props. Gives it to Maloney. He's through again. Lewis backing up. Over the 10. What a tackle from behind. Half a metre out. Blake Green somehow stopped him. Last tackle, played to Ennis. Sends it right, Townsend, crossfield kick. Holmes, the ball lost by Corabetti. And Marika Corabetti's knocked the ball on over the eastern touchline. What about the tackle by Blake Green on Luke Lewis? Brilliantly set up by Maloney. He sent Lewis on his way, and Blake Green cut him down. What an effort.
2: And Luke Lewis thought he was going to slide in. Look how, Andrew, there's your 15th, mate. That ball is literally, you could not go one blade of grass further. Blake Green, what an amazing individual bit of skill execution on Luke Lewis, scoring for all money. Luke Lewis did absolutely nothing wrong there. It was just a perfect tackle from behind.
0: He actually did a lot right. It would have been tempting to try and whack the arm over and get penalised for a double movement like Fifita did last week. Cronulla wins the scrum. Turns it on the inside, Barber! He's over! They've scored from a scrum play.
3: Check that no one was pulled back at the scrum, mate.
0: So the try is ruled on the field. It needs to be confirmed by Bernard Sutton and the bunker team. And it was a scrum play. It was picked up at the back by Paul Gallen. He pushed away from Chad Townsend and managed to link up with Benny Barber.
2: And then gets an inside ball to Barber. Watch this, Andrew.
0: Because Barber had packed into the scrum.
2: Yeah. That is a lovely scrum play.
4: That one is held in the scrum. And the ball's been grounded in the end goal. Have a decision and going to the ball.
0: Well, what about this? The first try of the 2016 Grand Final will be scored by Cronulla's fullback, Ben Barber. Here we go on the big screen now. There it is. Try to Barber. Try to Cronulla. Sharks 6.

0: right, passes inside to Barber. He doesn't need much space, Andrew. So you know what happened when he got into space? Through the hole.
1: Straight through.
0: Try time.
1: Well, Andrew Ryan, the Cronulla Sharks have a few tricks up their sleeve tonight. That was executed perfectly.
2: They sure do. And we spoke earlier about when Ben Barber and Valentine Holmes get the ball, how electric, how fast they look. And beautiful little play. Melbourne Storm obviously just clocked off there. Tohu Harris needed to get out. But hey, if we ever get a call about a scrum ever again, I'm walking out, because how good is it to see a try off a scrum in a grand final? How good are scrums?
3: I reckon we've seen at least two from scrums in the last 12 months. There's an epidemic.
1: Here's Maloney, 21 out, 16 in from the eastern touchline. 6-0 Cronulla. Maloney to increase it to 8-0. Almost 16 minutes gone. He moves and he strikes it, heading towards the post. He likes it. The flags are in the air. He's kicked it. Cronulla 8, Melbourne Storm 0. 16 minutes gone in the GF.
0: What about the start of the game James Maloney's had here? He's made two clean breaks, Andrew, and looked dangerous every time he's been carrying the ball. The one offload he did, he hit Graham on his left shoulder really close. Melbourne Storm have not had an opportunity to get in this game. When they do, last time they had a lot of success targeting the inside shoulder of Chad Townsend. We saw Chase Blair go through for a couple of tries through that area. They have had not had one opportunity at all to do that.
1: Well, for those who might be unfamiliar, James Maloney, the Cronulla 5'8", has earned a living from backing up others. He sets up a lot of plays too, but he's an expert at backing up and scoring tries himself. But he is creating all the damage at the moment for Cronulla.
0: What's
1: he
0: the term for that?
1: The number one backer-upper in the game since Terry Lamb. Cameron Smith kicks it off down to the southwestern corner, taken by Townsend, gives it away to Fifita, runs right across field for Fifita, and he's nailed on this occasion by Harris. 12 out from his own line. So this is the start Cronulla would have been hoping for. They don't want to chase Melbourne. They want Melbourne to do the chasing, and they're going to have to do it. Sharks 8, Storm 0 after only 17 minutes as Ennis sends the ball right, and the tackle comes just over the 30 with one of the Sharks players now wearing some headgear in Luke Lewis. Comes away to Paul Gallen, centre field over the 40. He's put down 8 metres short of halfway. Bromwich and Smith combine. The ball played to Michael Ennis. Works it left to Maloney. Short ball to his left away. Graham is over halfway, and he's taken by Proctor over the top for

0: Tuvalu's put to the ground by Ennison Pryor. Now comes away to the other winger, Corabetti. Straight past Pryor. Good run by Marika Corabetti. He's on his own 30. Played to Smith, set a field. He works the ball left to Jordan McLean. He's up over the 40. He's tackled 8 metres short of halfway as Cronulla at the moment taking advantage of 63% possession. Now down the short side, Will Chambers on the left edge. He's caught 12 metres inside Cronulla's half. Last tackle. The ball's played. Green back to Cameron Smith. He'll put up a high left footer. Barber coming in to greet it and he'll catch it. 12 out from his own line and then he's nailed by Cameron Munster. Great chase by the Melbourne fullback. And Jack Bird is down in back play. And he looks to be in a fair bit of trouble over there on that eastern side of the field. I'm not sure exactly what his injury is, but he looked very jelly-legged as he tried to get to his feet. So we'll keep an eye on that as the Sharks have it through Fecky. And he's caught 22 out from his own line. Cronulla leading 8-0 after 18 and a half minutes. Michael Ennis, dummy half. He sends it away to Fifita up over the 30. He goes. Bromwich there to greet him along two with Harris. And he stands in the tackle. Mid-quarter halfway, Cronulla territory. Ennis works it right to Paul Gallen. Surging run into Jordan McLean and Tohu Harris again and put on his back. Three short of halfway. Cronulla with it. Leading 8-0. Last tackle. Set of field. Ennis. He'll do the clearing kick from dummy half and sends it one bounce straight to Corabetti, although he had to reach high for it, Marika. Then he darts across field. Leading the chase is Maloney. Good tackle. 22 out from the Melbourne line. Sharks 8. Storm 0. 19 gone.
1: Andrew, just looking, I've been focused on Jack Bird there, and this is one of the things where people say, well, why have you got an outside back on the bench in Jared Beale? Well, I can tell you, Jack Bird looks highly doubtful to continuing there if he continues. And there's been a play on.
0: A drop ball, play on, no signal of six to go as Harris on halfway. Feeds it left to Will Chambers. Chambers is eventually wrestled to the turf by Jack Bird. 33 out from the Cronulla goal line. The ball played, Corabetti fires the pass to his right. It comes away to a Green. Back on the inside of Jesse Bromwich. He got a lovely pass away to Chase Blair. And he's tackled, 21 out from the Cronulla line. 10 in from the eastern touchline. Two tackles left here for Melbourne. It's with Blake Green on the open side. Shoves away from Michael Ennis easily. Then gives the pass right across to Proctor. Spin through Graham. Then darts back to the left. Gives it away to Bromwich. He sends a one-handed pass. It bounces up now for Tohu Harris. 10 out. Takes on Lewis. Keeps it alive now back to Blair. Blair runs across field and straightens and he's going to be caught finally. 9 out for the Cronulla goal line. Michael Ennis in the end puts him down. It's the last tackle. Smith away to Cronk. Puts in a stab kick. Barber's there. Went through his wickets. Barber gets there first. Though to run it dead. But a moment of concern there for Cronulla. Barber regathers. 19 minutes 30 left first half. Cronulla 8. Melbourne 0 to the touchline we go. Andrew Ryan.
2: Look, the Sharks are really fatigued here at the moment. There's many of their players hunched over. Paul Gallen down on the ground at the moment. It was a great little kick there. And Benny Barber got a bit frantic, ran in behind. But Jack Bird, what about his recovery? He was down in all sorts over there and made a couple of key tackles in that set. But this is huge. The Storm haven't had much possession in the early stages of this game. And this is the kind of footy they love.
0: On the SMS, Daniel Ricciardo has just won the Malaysian Grand Prix. Fantastic result from the Australian. Thank you for that.
1: Good news.
0: So now the restart line dropout. Cronulla's first. And Maloney pumps it down to halfway. Oh, it's lost by Blake Green. Went straight through his hands. He regathers. 9 short of halfway. Gives it away to Jesse Bromwich. And he really got himself into gear there, Bromwich. He's tackled 8 metres in Cronulla's half. 18 minutes 40 left in the first half. 8-0 in favour of Cronulla as the first interchange for Melbourne takes place with Tim Glasby on the field. Chris Hyington about to come on the field for Cronulla as Kevin Proctor charges over the 30. The Sharks fans starting to get into it here as their team has to defend. 24 out from their own line. Melbourne with it. Jesse Bromwich got it away to Glasby. Runs in there to Pryor and Lewis and Townsend. And he's put down 12 metres out from the Cronulla line. Play to Smith. Sends an open side right for Nukan. Run around. Back to Smith. He pops the ball away to Cooper Cronk. Got away from Maloney. And now he straightens and he's wrapped up by Graham. 11 out from the Cronulla goal line. Last tackle, Melbourne. Blindside. Proctor got it away. Little stab kick coming in from Munster. Fielded by Fecky. Surrounded by Vunivalu. And still manages to get in the field of play. Brilliantly done by Sosai. Fecky played to Maloney. Away to Latelli. And he's caught 5 out from his own line. But wonderful work by the Cronulla left winger.
1: What Fecky does there, Andrew, is he saves his team doing the third defensive set on their try line. That's how the Storm get you. They build pressure. Their normal try-scoring play comes on their 9th to 10th tackle when they've had you under that sort of pressure. They were heading in that direction. What Fecky did there is a grand final play to be remembered.
0: So now it's Pryor, wrapped up 21 out from his own line. 4 tackles gone for Cronulla. Townsend, he works it right away to Luke Lewis.

0: charges there at Bromwich. In comes Glasby over the top. 31 out from the Cronulla line. Last tackle for Cronulla. So another very good defensive set from Melbourne. 6-0 Sharks lead. Clearing kick from Maloney. It's going to bounce for Cameron Munster. It'll set up perfectly for him on the charge. Over the 30. This is great field position for Melbourne. And Munster charged into Maloney. He did very well to hold on there with Gallen and Fifita support. Four short of halfway. So Melbourne reaping the benefit here in terms of field position on the back of a terrific defensive set. The ball played now by Vunivalu. Comes away to Will Chambers on the right edge, and he's taken by Graham. 10 metres in Cronulla's half. It's 8-0 to the Sharks. 17 minutes left in the first half. The try to Benny Barber. Two goals for Maloney. Green is nailed, ball and all by Lewis. Great tackle, Luke Lewis. 38 out from the Cronulla goal line. Played to Munster. He sends a left to Harris. Runs into Ennison through him. But he's finished off by Townsend. 26 out from the Cronulla line. Last tackle, Green. Stab kick. Barber's back there. Two out from his own line. Takes it. Steps Corabetti. Chase Blair won't let him go. And he'll have to play it 9 out from his own line. So just at the moment, Melbourne starting to get back into this in terms of field position and possession. We've had almost 24 minutes of play, and it's Cronulla ahead 8-0. But once again here, the Sharks having to do some hard work, and there's a great run by Valentine Holmes of 15 metres. Plays a 26 out from his own line to win. A set away to a rampaging for Peter. He runs over people. He's 11 short of halfway. Trampled Smith there. Play to Ennis. Sends it left away to Townsend. Dummies back on the inside, and he's nailed. 2 metres short of halfway. Good defence coming from Jesse Bromwich and Cameron Smith. Last tackle, Maloney on halfway. Tries to get the kick over the head of Vunivalu, but Vunivalu will take it very near the western touchline. Oh! Then he throws a 25-metre pass away to Munster. Ennison Hyington are there to greet him and shove him backwards. 11 out from the Melbourne line. 8-0 Sharks, 24 and a half gone.
1: Oh, well, Andrew, what a titanic struggle we're witnessing here. What we probably haven't done a great job of articulating for our listeners is the actual ferocity of some of the contact we're seeing here and the speed of this game. And already it's starting to take a little bit of a toll on the players, as Andrew Ryan already alluded to. So we're seeing a lot more one-out carries from both these teams than we normally would.
0: Jesse Bromwich and McLean are off. Kenny Bromwich and also Glasby are on for Melbourne, who are 2 metres in Cronulla's half. Last tackle. They work it left to right. Green across to Chambers on the last. Takes on the defence of Latelli. Crossfield kick bounces up beautifully for Benny Barber on his own 10. Tries to outsprint Glasby, but he ran across field and is easy meat for the defence. Good chase by Glasby and Blair. 10 out from the Cronulla line. So the ball played to Townsend. Gives it away now to Valentine Holmes. And like being hit by a dumping wave, he's put down 15 out from his own line. Play to Townsend. He feeds it left away to Sosai Fecky. Is coming onto the field. Jason Bakuya in 17 for Cronulla, who's been terrific off the bench for the Sharks. Ennis, he sends the ball right to Hyington. He goes over the 30 into Harrison Glasby. And he's caught 14 short of halfway. 14 minutes, 20 left, first half. Cronulla 8, Melbourne Storm 0. Ennis gets it away. Bakuya's first touch right up the centre of the ruck. And he's claimed by Kenny Bromwich and Finucane and Smith. A metre short of halfway. Ennis, he'll kick it out of dummy half. Oh, gee, it's a questionable option when you've got Maloney and Townsend. And taking it beautifully is Corabetti. Brings it up over the 20. What past one. Now he's dumped to the ground by, was that Bakuya coming through? It was.
1: What now, about that contact between the two Fijians?
0: It was fun, wasn't it? It was brutal. I'm glad we're up here. Here's nearly a forward pass from Corabetti to Vunivalu. He's tackled 10 short of halfway. 8-0 Cronulla. Melbourne with it. Smith. He gets it to his right to Chambers. Dragged to the ground on halfway by Maloney and Bakuya. He'll play it 20 in from the western touchline. Smith sends the ball left away to Kenny Bromwich, who's just a live wire out there, and he's caught 10 metres in Cronulla territory. Last tackle. Blake Green goes the aerial route. A high kick to the wing of Holmes. Coming through is Blair. Up they fly. Holmes comes away with it. And he'll play it 20 out from his own line for Cronulla. Down to Andrew Ryan on the touchline.
2: Well, Matt Elliott spoke about the contact out here, and it has been ferocious in the last few minutes as we see Jack Bird with a massive carry. But already we're seeing some big plays in the game. But I think it'll come down to the benches tonight. Who has the most impact off the bench? What they can do for their side.
0: So now for Fida plays it away to Bakuya over halfway. He's tackled 4 metres in Melbourne territory, centre field. It's Cronulla 8, Melbourne 0. 13 minutes left in the first half. Now it's with Hyington. He got straight through Cameron Smith. Now into Finucane and Glasby, and Smith comes at him again. 30 metres out from the Melbourne Storm line. Last tackle, Cronulla in his dummy half. Sends it left, Maloney. Puts up a kick. It's going to come down 10 metres out. Vunivalu under it. Fecky knocks it back straight to Melbourne's Krog, who lost it. And Cronulla will have 6 more. Well, they're saying knock on both ways. Well, no, it's going to be a Cronulla feed. 15 out from the Melbourne line. 8-0 the Sharks, 12 and a half left. You with Matthew Elliott, Andrew Ryan, and I'm Andrew Moore. As Vunivalu went up for it, it was tapped back by Sosai Fecky, and then Cooper Cronk came away with it. As he's tackled, he knocked the ball on. Cronulla came away with it.
1: Wade
0: and
1: Graham.
0: Here's a big opportunity for the Sharks, Matty. A scrum feed 18 metres out.
1: That's a massive play. And I was just about to say, neither side has had the opportunity to play any real genuine footy, Andrew, for a little bit, because we've been in that exchange. It was the next error or the next penalty that was going to provide the opportunity, and here it is. It comes for the Sharks. Fifita off a scrum and
0: fends away from Green, not once but twice, but thrice. Then he's away from Harris, and Fifita still going. He's trapped 9 out. What a run. Blake Green will be having nightmares about that throughout the cricket season. Fifita will get to his feet, and he's struggling here. He's got his arm to his back, and he's to his feet now. Away it comes to Luke Lewis, and in front of the post, Lewis is caught. 7 metres out for the Melbourne Storm line. Cronulla 8 on the attack, leading Melbourne nil. 11 minutes 20 left first half. It's with Townsend. He sends a left Maloney. Short ball Barber, then away to Littelli. Takes on Chambers, a great defender. He's got some help too, and he's straight over the touchline. Well, that wasn't quite as planned for Cronulla. But very, very good defence coming across from Will Chambers, one of the best defensive centres in the game. He had Kevin Proctor with him, and it's going to be a Melbourne scrum feed. 11 out from their own line. Sharks 8, Storm 0, 29 minutes gone.
1: Oh, that's a disappointing play from the Sharks, Andrew, where they shifted to the ball to their left-hand side early on. I said they were hitting the lead runner every time. And how effective was that? They need to stick with that formula and then try and get some second phase off their lead runners, which is really, you know, putting the cat amongst the pigeons for the Storm. You play like that against the Storm, their whole defensive structure is built to handle that sort of stuff.
0: And they make it look easy, don't they?
1: Play
0: like that.
1: Not only make it look easy, Andrew, they throw you over the sideline.
0: Melbourne, I'm just wet all over after that noise. Here's the Storm, 11 out from their own line, 8-0 the Sharks lead.
1: I need to get that excited.
0: Right in centre field, the ball played to Cameron Smith. He feeds the ball left to Dale Finucane, and he's going to be taken 18 out from his own line. Next time you make that noise, give me an umbrella, will you? It's played to Cameron Smith. Flat pass right across, it goes to Glasby.
1: Just put the long jacket on.
0: He's got caught in centre field, the scary man jacket.
2: No, Smith, don't do that.
0: Gives it away to Kenny Bromwich. Did he get a high shot? No. Ooh. He'll play it 14 short of halfway. I thought he did, and he's
1: Wade
0: staying
1: Graham
0: down.
1: Wade Graham, they had a big head clash there, and Wade Graham's trying to hold his feet, but he's got the wobbly boot. He'll be off.
0: Wade Graham ran backwards for 20 metres there, didn't he? Voluntarily or not, I'm not sure.
1: Almost need to give him a head check.
0: Oh! Whack. Yes, that was a nasty one between Kenny Bromwich and Wade Graham.
1: And he's trying to hold his feet. He's trying to act tough, Wade, but I think that it would be very silly of them not to just get him in and get a concussion test done immediately.
0: 10 minutes left first half. It's not going to happen. The ball's played by Kenny Bromwich. They work it left to Glasby. Set of field, taken by Fifita and Ennis. 5 metres short of halfway. Last tackle. Smith out of dummy half, harassed by Ennis, but he still gets a very good kick between Barber and Holmes. Holmes lets it bounce twice. Now fields it on his own 10. Brings it to the 20. Runs into the defence. Good chase from Finucane, Green and Blair. And he'll play it after standing in the tackle. 23 out from his own line to Townsend. Oh, horrible pass. Great hands, though, to pick it up from Barber. 27 metres out from his own line. So Fifita's off the field now for Cronulla. He's so imposing in that opening half an hour. He had a half an hour stint last week against the Cowboys. 13 short of halfway. Fecky plays it to Ennis. He then works the ball right. Hyington caught. 4 short of halfway. Centre of the ground, Ennis. Gets a short pass right to Luke Lewis on the charge. Stands and delivers to Maloney, but he's caught. What a great tackle by Proctor. 34 out. Last tackle. And again, Michael Ennis kicks it. He kicks it straight down to Cameron Munster. He fields it. Brings it over the 10. And he's 16 out from his own line for the Storm. 9 left first half. 8-0 Sharks to the touchline. Andrew Ryan.
2: Well, the Storm were just hanging on there. There's some beautiful play from the Sharks. Their little short passes and their offloading is absolutely crueling Melbourne Storm, but they are just hanging on at this stage.
0: Melbourne just outside their own 30. It's played by Corabetti. It works right to Will Chambers. Puts a step on, but waiting for him is Littelli and Maloney. 7 short of halfway. 10 in from the Western touchline. 8-0 to Cronulla. Ball play to Cronk. Sends it left away to Kevin Proctor. Crowd not happy with the play of the ball. Proctor can't offload because Pryor's all over him like a rash. 2 short of halfway, as was Bakuya. Last tackle, Smith kicks from dummy half. This time it's a midfield roost down to Valentine Holmes, who barely had to move a muscle. Takes it on his 20, brings it back to Cooper Cronk and Will Chambers, who put him down on the Cronulla 30. 8-0 the Sharks lead in the grand final.
1: Well, both, Andrews, I don't know if you're getting the same feel as I am from this game at the moment, but it just looks like the Storm are hanging on. We know they can do that and get themselves back in the game, but it's the Sharks that are asking all the questions. It's the time now that they need to strike. Just under 7 minutes out from half time. They need to come up with a bit more constructive play than they are at the moment by just one out heat ups.
0: 8 metres in Melbourne territory. After a good heat up, play to winner, sends the ball left away to Matt Pryor. Takes them on up the centre, and he's going to be over the 30. Good run, Matt Pryor. He's taken 26 out from the Melbourne Storm line. He made the defence feel the heat. Last tackle, Hyington. Away right to Maloney. Flat pass to Lewis. It's the last tackle. They'll be caught. 15 out. Changeover. So Melbourne will get the footy. 15 out from their own line. 7 minutes, 18 left in the first half. And the Sharks leading 8 points to nil, courtesy of a 15th minute try to Benny Barber and 2 out of 2 from Maloney.
1: The other little interesting nuance here, Andrew, is that when Fifita came off, they sent Pryor back on. So Tagatisi yet to take the field, and with they've changed all their middles at this point as well.
0: He'll be champing at the bit down there too, along with Jared Beale, who we don't expect to see until the second half. So Melbourne now 34 out from their own goal line. The ball is played by Vunivalu. It comes away right to Glasby. He's caught 10 short of halfway. 8-0 Sharks lead inside 7 minutes left first half. The ball played. Cooper Cronk goes blindside right to Proctor. And he's taken by Bakuya and Maloney. 2 metres in Cronulla territory on tackle 4. He plays it to Smith. Spins a long pass left. Kenny Bromwich. Then a cut out to Green. Cut out to Munster over the 40. Puts on a step. Links up with Chase Blair. Bounced away from Jack Bird. Comes back into the defence of Lewis and Townsend and Bird. And he's finally tackled. 21 out from the Cronulla line. 12 in from the eastern touchline, southern end. Last tackle, Cronk gets the kick as Ennis drills him into the turf. Pressure here on Fecky, takes it in goal. 20 metre tap here for Cronulla. 7 tackle set, 6 minutes 10 left first half. 8-0 Cronulla lead.
1: What we're seeing here, Andrew, is the effectiveness of the Cronulla Sharks defensive structure at the moment. We're seeing the Storm get their shift plays on and play 4, and that means they have that shift play and then it's last tackle. They've got a kick then. What they normally see from that shift comes on play 3, so they get a double strike at you.
0: Cronulla 2 metres in Melbourne's half. Ennis gets it right to Bakuya. Got underneath Harris. Flung to the ground now by Jordan McLean. And also in there was Glasby. 35 out from the Melbourne line. Michael Ennis sends the ball left. Hyington keeps it alive. Maloney. Then a pass back for Barber over the 20. Back on the inside to Latelli. Crossfield looks for a way through. Steps into Smith. And he's caught 12 metres out from the Melbourne line. 2 tackles up the Sharks' sleeve here. Leading 8-0 Ennis. Sends it right to Pryor. Right foot step, set of field. He goes Cameron Munster in the front line. Great tackle with help from Kenny Bromwich. Last tackle, 5 out, set of field. Ennis works the ball right to Hyington. Charges at the line. His short changeover. Or was that the last? No, there is one left. So he'll play to tell you what, he got closer than I reckon even he thought he was going to get. Michael Ennis spins it back. Maloney, crossfield kick for Fecky. He dives. He loses it. Latelli grounds it. What's up? Doc, we'll find six. Out. Let's hear it. Matt Chechen. Yes,
3: tackle 6, mate. I got no try. Just confirmed it was knocked on first, mate.
0: So it looks like a Fecky knock on before Ricky Latelli grounded it inside the dead ball line, and most likely the score will remain 8-0. As we look at it from head on, we're getting frame by frame. Fecky lunges at it. So does Vunivalu coming around.
1: Fecky hits it first, though, Andrew.
0: Yeah.
1: So it'll be
4: knocked. It comes off the arm of the Melbourne Storm player and is knocked forward by the Storm and then knocked on by the Sharks.
0: So it's been knocked on. Knocked on by Vunivalu into Townsend, resulting in a Melbourne Storm goal line dropout. Here it comes now. It'll be no try, but I think Cronulla fans will be pleased with the result here. So there's the no try, but they will get they'll get 6 tackles at the Melbourne line, Andrew Ryan, courtesy of a dropout.
2: Well, Vunivalu did an amazing job. He was dead set. He was beaten for all money out here. Fecky was outside him. It was a nice little kick, and Vunivalu got right on his bike, managed to just get a hand to it. But this, in the scheme of things, is a massive set. Just under 5 minutes to go in this first half.
0: So line dropout for Melbourne. 4 minutes 59 left first half. 8-0 to Cronulla. And the line dropout will come by the left boot of Cameron Smith. Jesse Bromwich is back out there for Melbourne.
2: Kenny Bromwich just went off with a head check too.
0: Oh, there you go. Thanks, Bobcat. So here's the line dropout. Goes to halfway. Taken by Maloney. Gives it away to Pryor. He goes from first gear to second to fourth. And he's going to be caught 32 metres out from the Melbourne line. And Jesse Bromwich was in there with Glasby and also Jordan McLean. He'll play the ball to Michael Ennis. Cronulla with the footy. They lead 8 points to nil as they send the ball to the right edge, and the Sharky through Hyington have it. 26 metres out from the Melbourne Storm line. Play to Ennis. Open side left to Townsend. The crowd making noise. Maloney to Gallen. He's over the 20 and captured. 17 metres out. In fact, that's Graham, I should say. Ball played to Maloney. Gives it away to Matt Pryor. And there's that big leap as he approaches the defensive line. And the defence holds firm. In there was Harris along with Glasby and McLean. 3 metres out from the Melbourne line. Michael Ennis darts it right away to Townsend. Back on the inside to Lewis. Lewis runs across field right to left. Beat the first man. Can't offload to Graham. And he's tackled by Proctor. 8 out from the Melbourne line. Last tackle, Cronulla. Ennis, he'll kick again. He's a hog when it comes to kicking Michael Ennis. But I tell you what, it's proved absolutely brilliant because it's been knocked on by the Melbourne Storm. Now players are coming in and jumping over the top of each other. But it's going to be, because the kick was knocked on from Ennis, a Cronulla scrum feed. 10 out from the Melbourne line. He does get a result with those close kicks somehow, Michael Ennis.
1: Yeah, he's forced to knock on there. And I think he may have told the player that he should have caught that and not knocked it on. And Storm player Jordan McLean, I think, took a little bit of offence when...
0: Well, it was Cameron Smith who knocked it on too.
1: Yeah.
0: His opposite number.
1: Yeah, and Michael Ennis gave him a little bit of a pat on the back, and Jordan McLean just gave him a pat on the back.
0: Nearly sent him into the Sydney Football Stadium.
1: It was a pat.
0: About 30 k's away.
1: It was a pat.
0: He hit the deck, Michael Ennis. Jordan McLean was having none of it. Andrew Ryan on the touchline.
2: Yeah, again, you spoke about Michael Ennis jumping out and trying to do that kick. Look, it wasn't the great option. Good result, though. But again, just over 3 minutes to go here. The Storm are hanging on by a thread. Another huge sack.
1: Is that Barry White on the sideline?
0: Tell you what, that throat. It's suffering the effects down there. Here it comes from the Cronulla scrum when Jack Bird put the fend on, but Chase Blair slides down and he's going to be tackled. 3 minutes left, first half. 8-0 to the Sharks. And what an opportunity for them right here is Harrington at full speed. He's put down, 8 out from the goal line by McLean and Jesse Bromwich. Michael Ennis awaits. Sends it left now, way to Townsend, then running onto it to Maloney, back on the inside to Wade Graham. This Melbourne defence manages to hold firm again. 5 metres out from the goal line, he'll play the ball to Ennis. He sends the ball back on the inside to Bakuya. Glasby is there to greet him, along two with Tohu Harris. 2 metres out. Cronulla leading 8-0. Ennis sends the ball right to Townsend. Gives it away to Barber to the 10. Puts it on the toe. Holmes coming through. It's fielded brilliantly out there by Corabetti, but he's flung over the dead ball line. Goal line drop out again for Melbourne. 6 more tackles for Cronulla. Just over 2 minutes left in the first half. And it's 8-0 to the Sharks.
1: Andrew, I don't know if you remember, I was talking about the Melbourne Storm when they had field position. They weren't shifting the ball until about play 3 or 4. Well, you're seeing from Sharks, they're getting a double shift in most sets, so it asks a lot of questions. They're playing out the front, and as Andrew Ryan talked about, a lot of short passing, interchange of passing, makes it very difficult, asks a lot of questions.
0: This is huge for Melbourne to hold on here, isn't it? With what, a minute 40 left, down 8-0 already.
1: Massive, one of the most important sets of the half so far, Andrew.
0: Maloney takes the line drop out, gives it to Pryor again. There's that leap, and he managed to get through Vunivalu. Running into Jesse Bromwich, Tim Glasby, and a third man emerging is Jordan McLean. 28 out for the Melbourne line. Play to Ennis, sends it right to Townsend, holds it up, then feeds it on to Hyington to Barber. Short ball to Lewis. Lewis cut through, beats one. They got a pass away. Wasn't a great pass. Well held, though, by Bird. 10 metres out from the Melbourne line, 8 in from the eastern touchline, northern end. Cronulla spread it open side left to Hyington. He's spinning in the tackle, 7 metres out. 65 seconds left in the first half. The Cronulla, in terms of territory, dominating, and they lead 8-0. Now comes back to Luke Lewis, who darts across field with his

0: 15 seconds to go in the half is they got the Sharks got on the outside of Corabetti, but those inside defenders swarm across, drive the winger into touch. Now with 4 seconds to go, they're going to go into halftime 8 points down.
1: Tronk sends it on the inside. A Munster, he lost the ball in a bone-jarring tackle from Pryor and Ennis. And that is the end of the first half. Dominated by some massive hits in defence, some terrific breaks by James Maloney, and the only try of the game to the Cronulla fullback, Benny Barber. And Andrew Ryan has been feeling all these hits down there on the touchline. Bobcat, Cronulla going into the sheds. Deserved leaders, 8 points to nil, but Melbourne will be well satisfied only being down by eight.
2: There's been some massive contact, hasn't there? And you mentioned it. Look, I think those few sets there from the Melbourne Storm could go a long way to them winning the game here. If Cronulla scores in one of those sets, it makes it very difficult. But that was a huge effort there from Melbourne.
1: Gosh, it certainly was. And you wonder, does that take a toll later in the game? Matt Elliott, have you got a latest stat there on the percentage of possession?
0: No, it evened right up, Andrew, at the very back end, believe it or not. So it's up. No, so then it shifted back out. So it was nearly equal, but it ended up being 59 to 41%.
1: Well, there you go. Okay. Well, I guess Melbourne had that patch, didn't they, of 8 or 9 minutes where they were camped on the Cronulla line. But for the most part, it's been all Cronulla in terms of field position.
0: Yeah, but Andrew, even when Melbourne Storm were dominating field position, their early plays were very ineffective, and that was down to the Sharks' swarming defence. As we know, they prioritise those three plays.
1: So, for Cronulla, a try to Ben Barber in the 15th minute. James Maloney, 2 from 2. He started the game off with a penalty goal after 7 minutes. Melbourne winger, Marika Corabetti, was put on report in the 6th minute for a blatant high tackle on Chad Townsend. And we had earlier Michael Ennis in his last game of footy. He was put on report for a high tackle on Jordan McLean. The penalties in that first half, only 3 of them. 2 to Cronulla, 1 to the Melbourne Storm. In the under-20s earlier today, the Sydney Roosters overcame a 22-point halftime deficit to defeat the minor premiers Penrith 30 points to 28. In the state championship, Illawarra capitalised on a 30 points to nil halftime lead to defeat the Burleigh Bears 54 points to 12. At halftime in the decider, it's 8-0 in favour of Cronulla. You can send an SMS 0467 920 222. 0467 920 222. Just people asking too whether anyone sat down for the national anthem on the field. No, certainly didn't see that, thank goodness, after some ridiculous suggestions through the week. Jane and John in Newcastle, so love your work, fellas. Look forward to next year. Thanks for the entertainment this year. Our pleasure, Jane and John. Thank you for that as well. And Brian said after the first conversion, what about that Maloney's taking the kick from the correct spot? Yes, good to see that this time around. And Tony Archer addressed that through the week in regards to the Cameron Smith conversion last week, saying, we got it wrong. It was 10 metres in from further out from where it should have been. Matt Chechen should have had more help from his team of officials. It won't be repeated, and let's hope that is not the case. So half-time here at the Olympic Stadium in the 2016 Grand Final. Hope you're enjoying it with Matthew Elliott, Andrew Ryan, and I'm Andrew Moore. It's 8-0. We'll be back for the second half shortly. In the meantime, let's get the latest from the ABC newsroom. Well, there you go, the highlights of the first half. 8 points to nil. Cronulla leading the Melbourne Storm. For me, Matt Elliott, just listening back to those and reflecting on that first 40 minutes, there's no doubt the play of the game is that incredible try-saving tackle by Blake Green on Luke Lewis.
0: Yeah, mate, if we're talking it being 14-0 at halftime, you know, we're probably thinking the Storm have got to do something special to get back in the game. At 8-0 down, you have a little bit of a different mindset to it. Albeit, Cronulla have dominated that first 40 minutes. Make no mistake, that scoreboard reflects their level of domination. So there's certainly some things that the Storm need to turn around in the second half. What the Sharks certainly want to focus on is their defensive strategy is working for them, particularly the way that they're ripping into the Melbourne Storm's first three plays. As I said during the call, even when Melbourne Storm are getting field position, Andrew, they're not shifting until the fourth play. So what you're seeing is a shift for a kick. Normally what you see from Melbourne, they get to that hot spot I talk about, which is just either side of the goalpost, so you get a 6-4 split in the opposition defence. That's 6 players on one side, 4 on the other. They have a shift, and then they have another play ready to go straight away, depending on the result of that shift. All they're doing at the moment is they're getting to the shift and having to kick, which means the kick is coming from an edge and not as effective as we normally see.
1: I tell you what, Andrew Ryan, we are seeing a perfect example, though, for all of that, of why Melbourne has

0: by far and away the best defensive record in the NRL this year.
1: Unbelievable, to be honest. Some of those plays that the Sharks put on, those little short balls. You mentioned that Blake Green tackle on Luke Lewis. Unbelievable. Vunivalu over on Fecky here, just getting a hand of the ball. Those last-ditch plays have been massive. And then on the flip side, Fecky getting out of his in-goal area when Melbourne were really starting to build some pressure. There's been some key moments in this first 40.
0: What about this stat? The last time Melbourne trailed 8-0 in a grand final, they were beaten 40-0 by Manly in that record-breaking scoreline.
2: Yeah, I don't know if I can see that coming, Andrew, that's for sure, but it's been a fantastic performance from the Sharks. I'll tell you what I was worried about with the Sharks at one stage, but their domination of possession has certainly helped this, was they threw so much into that first 20 minutes that Andrew Ryan picked it up. There were guys starting to fold out there on the field. Even the 80-minute players were looking tired. Paul Gallen took a break a little earlier than he normally does around that 25-minute mark. So that's probably normally 5 to 6 minutes earlier than he normally comes off. So it's a grand final, so there should be any surprise about that either.
0: Well, that stat I just gave you about 8-0 turning into a 40-0 loss, turning that around. Melbourne Storm in 1999, when they defeated St George Illawarra. That team was the last team to win a grand final after being held scoreless in the first half. All five teams since have lost. So there you go. You can make stats do anything you like. The bottom line is here, Matty, Melbourne's still in this. On the back of that defence, I'll be interested to see how their attack develops through this next 40 minutes, but they're still in it.
2: Well, what you do know, one with a coach of the quality of Craig Bellamy, and with the players in their team. So we talked about the mixture of young and old. So what they do have the capacity to do, the Melbourne Storm, is to readjust their style of play. And they need to do it. At the moment, they're not asking the Cronulla Sharks any questions other than having guys run really hard. You're not going to win a grand final that way by just running hard. You need to actually present some other options, which we have seen a lot from the Melbourne Storm this year. At the moment, they haven't been able to execute that at all.
0: Ralph Tucker also telling me the Cronulla Sharks' total premiership match experience is the most of any NRL grand final team in history, with a total of 2,742 games played, and that's ahead of the Brisbane Broncos side of last year with 2,272 and ahead of the 1996 Manly Seagulls. So there you go. Thanks, Ralphie.
2: So the Sharks are ahead of the Storm?
0: Yes, in terms of experience, games experience.
2: Wow, that's interesting because they've got 2,300 game players out there in one team
0: And it's Cameron Smith's 30th finals game. I mean, that's an extraordinary record, isn't it?
2: That is
0: 30 finals games. It's his fifth grand final. It's Cooper Cronk's sixth.
2: Yeah, wow. What we do know, Andrew, can we just chuck all those out the window?
0: Yeah.
2: I wish you would have referred to the stat sheet that I did for you earlier in the game. Just chuck them all out the window. What we do know is the next 40 minutes is going to be one hell of a contest. I don't think the game really got going in that first half, I'll be honest with you. There were some really good moments of play, but we didn't get into that free-flowing game that we were hoping we were going to see. Let's hope that really opens up in the second half. I just want to preface all that, what I said, is I really enjoyed the contest we saw that first half, particularly the content.
0: I would have read your stats out that you prepared for me, Matty, but it's just being transferred to a floppy disk as we speak, so we might be able to get to that later. All right, Andrew Ryan, 8-0 here in favour of the Sharkies. Will they be in there thinking we're dominating this at times, or are they thinking, damn, we should have been ahead by a little more?
1: Oh, look, I think they'd be pretty happy with where they're at. They haven't looked rattled. I think they need to get their kicking game right, though, and I would assume that Shane Flanagan would be taking that up with Michael Innes. We spoke about it pre-game. I think he's doing too much. He's trying to overplay his hand in the kicking department. He's got two really good kickers in Maloney and Townsend, and that's an area, if they can improve that, they can go a long way, obviously, to winning this game here today. From the Melbourne point of view, they'd be just looking to try and get some more time down on the Sharks' line. They hardly had many opportunities at all in that first 40.
0: Well, James Maloney, Matty, the way he started the game by taking on the line two breaks that could have led to tries on another day, it really started the game explosively, didn't it?
2: Yeah, what we saw from him is his famous show and go, and we've heard Bobcat talk about it. Melbourne, in front of him, would have been going, watch his dummy, but not only is he, what he's added to his dummy is a little bit of footwork, and he's really attacked the open space and got through a couple.

0: times. I thought Fifita's start to the game was outstanding. Luke Lewis has been really involved in attack as well. And, you know, again, let's just talk about that backup play he did off Maloney. He was scoring, Andrew. There's no way he wasn't scoring. That's a highlight tackle. We've seen Sattler's, you know, spectacular tackle of driving someone into touch, Todd Byrne, but what about that? You won't get a better tackle than that
1: in the grand final. I guess how often it's repeated depends on the result over the next 40 minutes.
0: Exactly.
1: I've got to say...
0: Do you want to borrow my hard drive?
1: The half-time entertainment does nothing for me here. They've gone from the kiss cam to the dance cam. Can I make this plea, Andrew Ryan, you know, you mix in the big circles. Can we get kiss cam back? Dance cam is absolute rubbish.
2: Yeah, I'd rather. Oh, there we go. They're starting to bring it home now.
1: Oh, he's having to dig that chap.
2: I like him. But, yeah, I'm a big fan of kiss cam.
0: Oh.
1: What would you do if the camera went on you sitting next to Johnny Gibbs?
2: Well, I'd have to plant one on his cheek.
1: Ah, fair enough. And then you could kiss him.
0: You know what?
1: I love your honesty. Would that make you squeak?
2: It might make Gibbsy squeak.
1: Oh, my goodness. We're going to a whole new level here.
0: I was expecting the normal hesitation moment of silence on air and saying probably not. But no, there was no hesitation.
1: Bobcat's been on fire ever since he put on that Hawaiian shirt late this morning. Ann says, hi, Andrew. A floppy disk. Didn't think there was anyone else still alive who knew that word. Well, yes, we don't use them anymore, Ann, but some of us oldies, we remember them. It's very simple. Storm must be next to score or it's over, says Jacko in Bundy. What else have we got here? Hello, I reckon Melbourne are doing the rope-a-dope, says Brian. Robert says, I hope the NRL 18 comes back next year. Go, boys. Good on you, Robert. We hope so, too. Mick says, head high tackles early, trying to take advantage of stupid concussion rule. After all, you won't get set off in the grand final, says Mick. Ian says, you're still the only station I pick up. Hate league, but love your call. Go Storm. Someone must have been giving Wally Lewis English lessons, says Ian. All right, thank you, mate. Chris from Wollongong says, things go swimmingly for the Sharks. Storm looking weathered after all that defending.
0: Oh, wow, we're getting it all.
1: So Cronulla, first team back for the second half. They head to the northern end. And I wonder how Cronulla fans are feeling. Hasn't been the loudest grand final crowd. I just wonder how anxious the Shark supporters are out there. They have never won a competition. Half a century in the making if they do go on to win it. I do wonder how they're feeling, Matty, at halftime with their team in front 8-0. Because even though the game is far from over, they can sniff it. They can taste it from here.
0: Well, if Rory McDonald is your atypical Sharks fan, you know that there's going to be a touch of pessimism in their mentality right now.
1: Good point.
0: But as you've declared openly, Andrew, it would be so exciting to see the Sharks get away with this. But what we do know, fact, is that Team in Purple will not go away. You're going to have to beat this team. They're not going to beat themselves. At the moment, that's exactly what the Sharks have done. Not down to Melbourne Storm playing poor footy. Down as the Sharks strangling the Stranglers.
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1: 8-0 in favour of the Cronulla Sharks. It'll be Melbourne to kick off. Start of the second half here at the Olympic Stadium. Cameron Smith to get us underway. The crowd roars now. And those Cronulla flags that are everywhere flying through the air. Here we go, the restart. Cameron Smith sends it deep, taking 7 metres out from the Cronulla line and bringing the ball back for the head up is Matt Pryor, and he gets over the 20, put on his back, 21 metres out from his own line.
0: Quick shout out to Robbo there in Yorkshire, mate. Thanks for tuning in.
1: On your Robbo, here's the Sharkies up over the 30. They have it 32 metres out from their own line. It's where Bakuya plays it to Ennis. Sends it left away, Graham, and he's floored 9 metres short of halfway. 20 in from the eastern touchline. Ennis works the ball right, Hyington. Keeps it live, Townsend, then back out right to Lewis. Dummied inside, goes himself. Wonderful tackle from behind by Blake Green. 7 metres in Melbourne territory, 8 metres in from the Western touchline. Now it's Townsend, gives it away to Jason Bakuya in centre field. And he's wrapped up 38 metres out from the Melbourne Storm line. Sharks 8-0, first set of six, second half, last tackle, Townsend. He sends the ball high, charging through Burden Lewis. Under it is Munster in plenty of time. And he's put to the ground, is three out from his own goal line. Eventually finished off by Pryor, and Munster will play the ball. Does so now as Melbourne. Cronk, he gets the ball away to Marika Corabetti. Steps into Ennis, smothering tackle by Ennis. He's 5 metres out from the Melbourne line. Played it to Munster, gives it away now to Vunivalu, and he's wrapped up 12 metres out from his own line. 8-0 in favour of Cronulla here. Centre field, southern end. Head gear goes flying. That'll be from Ennis, who's now involved in a push and shove with Vunivalu. And Vunivalu gives him a little slap in the side of the chops to go on with. Smith, he goes over the 30 into Pryor and Hyington. Stands in the tackle, the Melbourne Storm captain. He'll play it 10 short of halfway on the last to Munster. He gives it away to Cooper Cronk. Boots it downfield. Barber tracking it across. He fields it 14 out from his own line. Heads up over the 20 towards the 30. And he's going to be put to the ground 32 metres out from his own line. The crowd officially, thank you Saskia, 83,625. A full house, 83,625 here at the NRL Grand Final. Cronulla, seven short of halfway. Ennis feeds it left to Sosai Fecky. Takes them on, and there to greet him is Proctor and Cronk. And also at the back chambers, 2 metres in Storm territory. Cronulla lead 8-0. Ball played to Ennis. A wide blind side left he goes to Maloney. A great pass away now to Latelli. He's over the 20, beats one. Now he's going to be taken by Munster. And a player down low, Cameron Smith, getting across. Nine out. Cronulla on the attack. Ennis. Looping pass away to Townsend. Keeps it going right to Barber. Holds it up on the inside for Bakuya. Dummy. Barber, can he beat his man? No. Terrific tackle. 15 out from the goal line. Coming across there by Green. Last tackle, Cronulla Townsend. Crossfield kick. Who's coming through? Up they fly. The ball loose. Coming through is Ennis. Cleaned up out the back by Vunivalu. He's knocked down in goal. Goal line dropout, Melbourne. 8-0 the Sharks. Nearly three gone to start this second half, and a very positive start by the Sharks.
0: Absolutely, and again, that man, James Maloney, Andrew, puts a beautiful pass on. Goodness, I'm just trying to see who that was. It might have been Kenny Bromwich, wasn't watching the ball. Hit him right in the middle of the back, nearly cost his team a try. Need to turn around. Wade Graham then stayed down after that shift play from Maloney to the left-hand side when he put the ball straight across the face of Vunivalu coming in to whack Wade Graham, hit Wade Graham, missed the ball.
1: So here we go. Line dropout from Melbourne's Cameron Smith. Under pressure again. It sails 43 metres to James Maloney. Gives it away to Matt Pryor. Pryor takes it onto the 30-metre line, put his shoulder into the defence. But there to greet him is Jesse Bromwich, one of three defenders, 30 metres out. 8-0 Cronulla, 3.5 gone, second half. Southern end of the ground. Michael Ennis, he sends the ball right to Townsend. He links up with Chris Hyington, charges in and away from Green. Smith is there with Harris to make the tackle. He'll get to his feet as well and play the ball to Michael Ennis. We've got one of the best sporting doctors in the world listening to us tonight as well. Bakuya away to Maloney to Barber. He sends it on the inside to Ricky Latelli. He's over the 10 and taken 8 metres out. 8-0 to Cronulla. Melbourne holding on for their dear life right here. Ennis goes the short side. Charging run coming from Graham. He's 2 metres out from the line. He'll get to his feet and play it. Two tackles left. The ball on the ground straight to Melbourne. And the little grubber kick straight to Cameron Munster. Tackled by Ennis. Three out from his own line. 8-0 Sharks to the touchline. Andrew Ryan.
2: Oh, massive set again there from the Storm. But I'll tell you what, the Sharks, oh, and we see a penalty off the back of it. That is a massive couple of plays there for the Melbourne Storm. The Cronulla Sharks have come out flying in this second half and looking super dangerous.
1: Now, Dr. Martin Rathery, who used to play for Cronulla, he's listening to us off the coast of Turkey with, I think, a dozen others, Matty, he's saying, including Greg Mullane, who played for Cronulla and played in the grand final for Canterbury. As Melbourne win a penalty here, a very much relieving one, and they find touch 15 short of halfway.
0: G'day, Doc.
1: Here's the tap. I was hoping you'd give me a little more as I looked at my notes there. Here's Melbourne with a 10 short of halfway. The ball played by Proctor to Smith. Sends it left. McLean along to Green. He links up there with Munster over halfway. Into Townsend he goes and Lewis. 11 metres in Cronulla's half. 15 metres in from the Western touchline. Northern end, 8-0 the Sharks. 5 gone, second half, Blair. Dummy half sends the ball right. Across field it goes and the tackle comes now on Harris. 32 metres out from the goal line. He plays the ball to Smith. A run around with Jesse Bromwich. Smith still has the ball back on the inside of Kenny Bromwich. Ball goes astray, bounced off his shoulder. ricocheted backwards, taken by Jesse Bromwich, gets away from Bakuya, offloads to Corabetti. He sleeps and face plants, and finally the Cronulla defence catches up with him 28 metres out. Now it's with Cooper.

0: Gronk. Flat ball right to Harris, to Munster. Then away to Chambers. Latelli drags him down. Six out. Two in from the eastern touchline. Northern end last tackle. Ball played. Comes from Vunivalu to Cronk. Crossfield kick actually goes backwards for Torhu Harris. Townsend wraps him up. He basketballs it back. 20 out to Jesse Bromwich. Back to Cronk. Crossfield kick. Fecky takes it and hits the deck. They survive Cronulla. Four out from their own line. Six gone second half. 8-0 to the Sharks. And the desperation stakes have lifted it on to a three as Cronulla take it outside their 10 through the telly.
1: Well, Jason Bakuya, that his defensive play there was fantastic. Andrew, last week we saw Josh Hodgson hit Cameron Smith in the arm twice to force errors. Remember that? We saw it again. We saw Jason Bakuya flying out trying to do the same. It's the first time.
0: Hang on, Matty. There's been an injury here to Fecky. He's been hitting a tackle. Instantly, a penalty has gone to the Cronulla Sharks, and once again there is a push and a shove. Andrew Ryan's down on the touchline.
2: Yeah, just trying to get a handle of what happened here. Fecky is still down on the ground at the moment, and that was big from the Sharks. Their defence, we often talk about how good they are attacking-wise. Just want to see this replay here. There was three Storm defenders in there, and they flipped Fecky over on his back.
0: Yeah, they ruled it a dangerous tackle. It was... I can live with the penalty. I don't think it was worse than that, Matty.
1: No.
0: Looking at the replay?
1: I think Fecky will be fine. I just, again, want to finish that point about the pressure. The Storm got that play two shift we talked about, Andrew, and looked like they were going to get into one of their highly effective sets. It was the first time that attacked Chad Townsend in this game effectively, albeit, I said Fecky will be fine. He gets up and looking quite ginger, Andrew.
0: Yeah. I can see why he's struggling out there. Matt Pryor, meanwhile, comes off for the Cronulla Sharks. Paul Gallen, the skipper, comes back on, and Fecky will try to work it out. So a penalty there. The penalty count 3-2 to Cronulla. And now James Maloney finds touch with a very good kick on the eastern side of the field up to halfway. Cronulla 8, Melbourne 0. So a piggyback here for the Sharks. Tap taken by Graham. He gives it across field. Comes back to Gallen, and it doesn't look good for Fecky. He's really struggling to walk out there. And it looks like Jared Beale will come on. They're lucky Cronulla to have an outside back as a replacement. Here it is now with Hyington. And he gets 10 metres or so into Melbourne's half. With the Sharks leading 8-0, that was the halftime score. 7 minutes gone, second half. Yes, Beale on, Fecky off. Comes away now to Bakuya. And he's confronted and put to the ground by that giant Jordan McLean with Cameron Smith. 31 out from the Melbourne line. Michael Ennis, dummy half. Works the ball left away to Hyington, on to Townsend. Inside play to Barber, but the defence waits, courtesy of Harris. He's one of the best gap pluggers I've ever seen, Torhu Harris. 24 out, as opposed to a backer upperer. Here's Gallen. Gallen takes them on right up the centre of the ruck. McLean's there to greet him. 18 out. Every time there's a half a gap, Harris is there to shut it down.
1: Best gap plugger ever.
0: Ball play to Ennis on the last. Sends it right to Townsend. Stab kick. Not a good one. Straight to Blake Green. He dives on the bouncing ball. 5 out from his own line for Melbourne. So under all this pressure, Melbourne still don't concede points. Cronulla lead 8-0. 8 gone second half. Melbourne have it on their own 10.
1: Yeah, Andrew, it's been a gripping start to this half. Chambers runs into the defensive line and gets absolutely creased there. This game has just started to really pick up again in this second half. No doubt about it.
0: So now it's Melbourne. 28 out from their own line. Penalty conceded by Michael Ennis. A leg pull.
1: Much needed one too, Andrew. The Storm have not been able to get into any kind of rhythm this game at all. And we've got to put it down to the effective defensive strategy of the Sharks. Jason Bakuya, as you said, who's been a major contributor off the bench, he is just applying pressure all over the place. He's been a real pest.
0: So now the kick finds touch, 10 metres in Cronulla territory. Chance here for Melbourne. And how often have we seen this? They absorb all the pressure, and then you let them downfield, and they can score on you. Smith sends the ball left to Kenny Bromwich. Dummy, straight past Gallen he goes. Now he's caught, 26 out by Hyington. Right in front of the post, northern end of the ground. Smith works it left to Green. Short ball away to Torhu Harris. He's greeted there 12 metres out from the goal line by Lewis, primarily. 20 in from the western touchline. Smith attacks the blind side. Jordan McLean, he ran at Barber and Townsend. He spotted them well, big Jordan, but he's caught only a metre out. Courageous defence. 8-0 Cronulla. Still over 30 minutes to go. Smith got it away. Bromwich for the line. He's over. Can he get it down? We'll go to the video referee or to the bunker. But I think he scored, Jesse Bromwich.
3: On tackle 5, I've got try. Confirm grounding, please, mate.
0: Well, we need to confirm the grounding, as Matt Chechen said. But Cronulla are going to rue that penalty from Michael Ennis. You sense it. They've had all the...

0: Ball's down, Andrew.
1: It looks like Bromwich has scored. It's about to be 8-4 with a kick to come. We'll see it on the board now with 30 minutes and 34 seconds to go. Jesse Bromwich crashes it up. This is what Melbourne do time after time.
0: Well, Andrew, you called it. They absorbed all that pressure and they came down the field. In that set after getting the penalty, they stuck one play into their left-hand side, went back in, and then the next three plays, Andrew, went at all the same individuals. You talked about a short side play that went into Chad Townsend, and they found Ben Barber in the front line. And then what you saw, Cameron Smith again play out the front to Jesse Bromwich, who's been really effective close to the try line a couple of times this year, gets the ball over the stripe. Melbourne Storm will not, do not, never go away.
1: Cameron Smith will try to convert. Jesse Bromwich to try. One thing Cronulla can't afford in a tight game against Melbourne is to give away dumb penalties like we saw down the other end. And Cronulla concede the try through the Storm, down to the touchline, Andrew Ryan.
2: Yeah, it was huge, wasn't it? And it was Kenny Bromwich in that play the ball, and what a big moment for them to come down here. And it was three massive charges from some of the biggest players in the game. Toru Harris over on this left edge, Jordan McLean, and then Bromwich in the middle to get the ball down over the stripe as we see Cameron Smith line it up here.
1: His first attempt of the night, 20 in from touch, western side, 18 metres in. 20 metres out. He strikes it with the left boot. He likes it. It never looked like missing. Look out, Sharks. Here comes the Storm. 29 minutes left. Cronulla 8, Melbourne 6.
0: Yeah, just looking at that replay again. Chris Hynington got caught on the try line when the ball was played. Cameron Smith hypnotised him. Looked like he was going to go himself. So Chris Hynington held up, didn't come forward. You can't be standing still on your try line with Jesse Bromwich coming at you. And Innes... just, and Hynington gets swatted out of the way. Bromwich does a great job of spinning his body over.
1: I've seen him do that once or twice recently too, haven't we, down in Melbourne?
0: Yeah, normally a runaround play around Cameron Smith, and he gets hit as the lead runner and scores, but that time was straight off the ruck and highly effective. Here come the Storm.
1: Jesse Bromwich's fifth try in his 27th game. So from the kickoff, Melbourne have it 14 out for their own line centre field. Smith dummy half. He works the ball to the right edge as the Storm have it through Kenny Bromwich. He's caught 20 metres out from his own line. He'll get to his feet, plays it. Away it comes to Kevin Proctor, open side. He's wrapped up 31 out from his own line by Bakuya. 20 in from touch, eastern side. Now Jesse Bromwich, he's over the 40. Wrapped up 8 short of halfway. This is where they get methodical. This is where they make a heap of ground. And it's Harris over halfway. Taking 4 metres in Cronulla territory. 8-6 to the Sharks, 28 minutes to go. Cooper Cronk goes a high kick and he's targeting the new winger out there, Beal. Beal takes it and gets absolutely poleaxed by Vunivalu, 10 metres out from the Cronulla line. Now they spin it to the open side right. Tackle comes on Latelli, 13 metres out from his own line. Cronulla leading 8-6. Now it's Beal. Oh. Bang! Oh. Wow, Toru Harris threw himself at Beal. Somehow he gets to his feet and Cronulla worked the ball to the 30-metre line courtesy of Bird. He plays the ball to Wennis. He sends it right, charging into them up over the 40. They go, the Sharkies. 6 metres short of halfway is where Jack Bird will play it on the last. To Wennis, centre field to Maloney. Right to left, they work it to Graham. Short ball now to Latelli. He drills the left kick downfield, but Munster brilliantly positioned. Fields it 8 out from his own line. Confronted by Townsend and Gallen and wrapped up 19 out from his own line. 27 minutes left. 8-6 the Sharks to the sideline, Andrew Ryan.
2: Well, aren't we in the arm wrestle now? A couple of quality sets from both sides here, toing and froing, and who's going to come through? What sort of play is going to be the difference in the next 5 minutes?
1: So Melbourne 10 short of halfway, 15 in from the western touchline. Blair to Smith, short side to Harris. I reckon he's been enormous. And he beat Jack Bird there as if Jack Bird was non-existent. And he'll play 2 metres in Cronulla territory where the Sharks players hit the deck.
0: Jason Kuya.
1: It comes away, Jinx. Comes away to Finucane. He gets the pass back to Smith. He links up with Cronk, then works it right to Proctor. Then a pass out to Chambers. Infield he comes. He's 31 out from the Cronulla line. He hasn't moved. Bakuya, he's in Gaga land. Comes away to Cronk on the last. He sends it high. It's coming down 10 out. Barber wants it. Barber catches it. 14 out from his own line. They've got to stop playing.
0: I need to stop this game.
1: Surely
0: Andrew.
1: Someone can tell them that Bakuya has been sound asleep for 3 minutes. They need to do it in a pillow. They will stop play. 12 out from the Cronulla line. 26 minutes and 10 seconds left. It was Bakuya trying to tackle.
0: Oh, he got his head on the wrong side and got a knee straight to the temple. Nothing to do with Toru Harris, who put some great footwork on. And Jason Bakuya's been outstanding his whole his whole time on

0: park. So if he can't continue it, that's a massive loss. He's looking okay as he sits up there now. And this is the first time the Melbourne Storm have looked like they've had any rhythm, isn't it? They've just been able to find the rhythm, and the Sharks have to really make sure that their next 3 to 4 attacking sets knock them out of that rhythm by asking questions. If they just try and get out of their territory by hitting the ball up, that is playing into the Melbourne Storm.
1: To me, it's reminiscent of seeing a surfer finally get up on top of a wave. That's what Melbourne Storm look like to me, and Cronulla keep falling off just at the moment. They're struggling to catch the wave into shore. Melbourne seem to be having some control of that at the moment, but it is 8-6.
0: Is that because you were down at North Cronulla just like...
1: Possibly.
0: Ripping Bikia, this morning.
1: Bikia off. Sam Takatese on.
0: Can you take that wetsuit off, mate?
1: Paul Gallen. No way, Jose. Gallen's caught 27 out from his own line. Right in centre field. Ball played to Ennis. Away to Andrew Fifita. Run straight and hard within 11 of halfway. He'll play the ball. Yes, he does to Ennis. Short ball left. Takatese's first touch in about 7 weeks. He's caught 2 metres in Melbourne's territory. Last tackle, Cronulla. Ennis works at right. Townsend needs a good kick. He sends it straight down the throat of Munster, 8 out from his own line. In fact, in the end, it's taken by Corabetti, who skirts on the outside of Valentine Holmes easily. He's up over the 30. Great run by Corabetti. Not great defence by Holmes. Great run, though, by Marika. And he'll play it 35 out from his own line.
0: Ref had called how the Sharks get to regather here, which is a little bit of a bonus of for them. And they come forward again. They steam forward. The Sharks have got a massive pack out at the moment, Andrew, with Takatese and Fifita out there together with Paul Gallen in the middle.
1: Yeah, I'm just hearing from Gibbsy and Bobcat that Fecky's not coming back. Bikia unlikely to come back. And Matt Pryor getting a head assessment at the moment. So Melbourne go over halfway. Kenny Bromwich away to Cooper Cronk. Linked up with Kevin Proctor. He's dragged to the ground 34 metres out. 25 minutes left. 8-6 to Cronulla. Melbourne starting to get the upper hand. Smith works it left to Finucane and put a fend on. But holding on to him was Takatese with Ennis. 19 out from the Cronulla line set of field. Last tackle for the Storm. Smith into dummy half. Drifts from right to left. Crossfield kick. Cooper Cronk chasing it. Barber's after it. The ball beats them all over the dead ball line. What a let off for Cronulla. 20 metre tap. 7 tackle set, 24 minutes, 36 to go, and it's Cronulla holding on, 8-6 over Melbourne.
0: Well, Andrew, with that news from the sideline about those players missing, my mind can't help but go back a couple of weeks when they played the Raiders and had all that adversity. Everyone stepped up. Every one of their single players is going to have to do the same. This is a grand final against the Melbourne Storm, so it's going to be a tough ask to hold on to that 2-point lead with 24 minutes to go.
1: Valentine Holmes, 7 metres in Melbourne territory, plays it. Gallen steps in field. He's going to be taken by Finucane. Blair was in there as well as a third man, Cameron Smith. 32 out for the Melbourne line. Ennis sends the ball left away. Now to Takatese. He leaves one in his wake. Dragged to the ground by Kenny Bromwich. 22 out for the Melbourne line. Centre field. 2 tackles left for Cronulla, who lead by 2. Ennis to Maloney. Short ball left, nearly forward to Graham. He's put down by Chambers. 10 out from the line. Last tackle, Ennis. He gives the ball away now. Maloney. Crossfield kick. It's not deep enough to get to the goal line. Chase Blair might have lost that. Comes back to the Melbourne Storm. Is that offside?
0: No, it's a knock on.
1: Knock on is the ruling, but it's going to be a Cronulla scrum feed. 10 metres out from the Melbourne goal line. The crowd that erupts. And Bobcat, this crowd has been very quiet for an 80,000 plus crowd, I've got to say. They are so anxious. They're holding their breath.
2: Very, very nervous here, I think, Andrew. But this is a big moment for the Sharks and their fans here. A little kick there from Maloney and gets a result here. More often than not, they go right over to the far cross kick, right over to the sideline. This time, Maloney went for the little dink in between there and got a result on Chase Blair.
1: Well, Sosai Fecky is on the push bike, the exercise bike. His left knee is very heavily strapped. Chris Hyington, the only player currently on the bench. Cronulla wins the scrum, and it comes away now to Fifita. He's wrapped up 8 out. Good news for Cronulla. It looks like Matt Pryor's been cleared to come back on. Ennis sends the ball right now to Sam Takatese. He's a metre out from the Melbourne line. 22 and a half to go. 8-6 to the Sharks, who attack again. Ennis sends it right to Maloney to Townsend. Short ball away to Lewis. Can't split them. Great tackle. Was that Harris again? It was. He plugged the gap.
0: Putty.
1: The ball will be played now to Ennis. Dummies goes himself. Waste attack. Michael Ennis, a metre out from the line, and 2 tackles left here for Cronulla, who lead by 2. Ball played to Gallen, sends it open side left to Townsend, then away to Maloney, delayed pass to Barber. Barber tries to split them, but coming across with a wonderful tackle, Cooper Cronk. 5 out from the Melbourne line, 5 in from touch, eastern side, last tackle. Pressure on Maloney, a little cross-field kick, the ball to the in-goal area, Blair takes it, and it's going to be another goal line drop.

0: out. That was on the bounce. Beautiful kick by Maloney. Great chase by Lewis. Melbourne line dropout. 22 minutes left. Cronulla 8, Melbourne 6.
1: Well, that's the second time in consecutive sets. Maloney searched out Luke Lewis to chase the ball. He wants him to take on Blake Green. They see that as the best opportunity, obviously. This time Luke Lewis drives Chase Blair into the in-goal area. They get another set, their third repeat set, Andrew. This stage of the game in the grand final, this can suck the energy out of the Storm.
0: You get the feeling, though, Matt, if Cronulla don't score one of these, they might get run down here as Maloney takes the line drop out, 42 out. Gives it away to Andrew Fifita. A compelling contest now. And Fifita stands in the tackle before being ridden into the deck. And he'll play it. Christian Welch is out there to make that tackle. 34 out from the Cronulla line. Townsend holds it up on the inside. Attack at Teasy. He's over the 30, wrapped up 28 metres out from the Melbourne line. 8-6 in favour of Cronulla. Tagatese slowly to his feet, plays it to Ennis, sends it left to Gallen, then away Maloney. Delayed pass to support Graham, but he's cut down. 14-8, desperate defence that time by Cronk and Proctor. Played to Ennis, works it right to Gallen. Can Gallen offload? No, he's shoved to the ground, 8 metres out by Finucane and Smith. He'll play the ball to Michael Ennis, shrugs away from one. A cutout pass to his left to Graham, he puts it on the toe, straight to Will Chambers. Not a great end again. I think they're getting frustrated, Cronulla, Andrew Ryan. Melbourne have it, 2 out from their own line, trailing 8-6.
2: Yeah, they sure are getting frustrated as we see the Sharks try and drive the Storm back into the end goal. But, yeah, I like the way they played that set, though, the Cronulla. They didn't try and go around them. You are not going to go around this Storm side. It's those straight runners, Wade Graham, Luke Lewis on the edge, turning someone back under as an option as well.
0: Here's a great run by Christian Welch. He's caught finally. 24 out from his own line for Melbourne. 20 minutes gone. 20 left in the second half of the 2016 Grand Final. And it's 8-6 to Cronulla. Melbourne with a 12 short of halfway. Last tackle, Munster away to Cronk. Tackled by Ennis as he kicks it downfield. Bounces once, twice. Sits up now for the wing of Valentine Holmes. Crosses the 30 and he's going to be wrapped up. 15 short of halfway. Right in the centre of the ground. And Cronulla have the footy now at the northern end. It's played to Townsend. He sends the ball right to Jack Bird. Bird tries to slice through, but Chase Blair, another scything tackle. Two short of halfway. Townsend, blind side of Barber. Steps back in field. Blair's there again, but Barber skips through him. Steps in. Who plugs the gap, Matthew?
1: Yeah, Putty.
0: Tohu Harris. The ball played. Bird sends it on left to Gallen. Then he links up with Maloney. Another flat pass, Graham. He's caught 20 out from the Melbourne Storm goal line. 8-6 to the Sharks. Just over 19 minutes to go. It's Tagatese on the surge into Welch and Finucane. And he'll play the 11 out. Proctor there as well. Last tackle, Cronulla. Ennis goes a wide blindside Maloney. Double cutout pass. Littelli puts it on the toe. It's a ricochet rabbit down there and dived on by the Melbourne Storm. Coming away with it is Vunivalu. And they survive, Matthew, yet again, Melbourne. They're down 8-6. But they're hanging in there.
1: They do survive, Andrew, but again, play two is 8 metres out from their own try line, and the Cronulla Sharks are asking a lot of questions of this very starting to tire defensive line. What we're seeing here is, their outside backs trying to get them out of trouble. They need a breakout play here, Andrew. They need someone to do something special for them to get some field position or to draw a penalty. Gladys Cameron you go.
0: Over the 30 and Glassby tackled halfway. Yours, here's a kick downfield by Blake Green. Ooh. Over the head looking for a 40-20. No, it straightens. Back there is Holmes. He'll field it only 2 out from his own line precariously with one hand. And now he's over the 10 and the purple wall hits him. 21, 22 metres out from the Cronulla line. 18 minutes and 10 seconds left to play. Dummy half Maloney. And he gives it away left. The tackle comes 30 metres out from the Cronulla goal line. And now it's played by Beale. He sends it back the open side, straight up the centre of the paddock. They go through Bird, 12 metres short of halfway. Cameron Smith with the tackle. Ennis, he gives it to Fifita and says, you go, Andrew. And Fafita's tackle, 7 short of halfway. There's a lot of that going on. Ennis, he works the left on the open side to Gallen. He marches over halfway, Gal, and he's caught 4 metres in Melbourne territory. 8-6 to Cronulla, 17 minutes 40 left. Last tackle, Ennis back to Townsend, drills it to the southwestern corner. It's going to be way too hard. Over the dead ball line, shot. And kick by the halfback. 20 metre tap for Melbourne and 7 tackles to the touchline we go, Andrew Ryan.
2: Well, that's a brain snap there from Townsend. I don't know if he was trying to get it across the sideline, but I guess the thought process was okay, but that's a really poor result for Cronulla Sharks.
0: He's trying to get over the sideline. He missed it by some way. Here's Melbourne with it. Over the 30, they go through Christian Welch. Pass out the back to Glasby. Glasby up to the 40, and he's taken 9 short of halfway. 17 minutes left. Grand final in the balance. Out of dummy half. Is that Hampton on the field?
1: It is, Andrew.
0: He's tackled.

0: 2 metres in Cronulla's half. He'll play the ball to Cameron Smith. Dummies inside. Goes outside eventually to Blake Green over the 40. The show and go. Great despairing tackle by Luke Lewis. 32 out from the Cronulla goal line. Play to Smith. He sends it open side right. Hampton. Short ball onto Welch. He's going to be confronted there by Lewis and Gallen. Two old hard heads, but he popped the pass to Cameron Smith. They work it right to Cooper Cronk. Then away goes Hampton. He links up with Chambers. Beats one hopelessly. He'll score. He's over. Melbourne in front. Melbourne in front. Will Chambers scores. Straight through. Try awarded. And after 54 minutes, make it 64 of them. 64 minutes. Melbourne hit the lead for the first time. They lead 10 points to 8 when Cronulla's been pounding their line at the other end. Melbourne do this better than anyone we've ever seen.
1: And as we watch the replay here, Andrew, it all came from an offload from Welsh as he gets the ball and it shifts straight away to the right-hand side. Cooper Cronk goes all the way to the try line and plays out the back to Hampton, as you already identified on the field, and gets the ball at Chambers. Chambers has a lot of work to do here, Andrew. He's 18 metres out, steps off his right foot, sees a bit of space, commits himself to the try line, slides in. What a turnaround.
0: And why should it surprise us? Cronulla have not been able to capitalise. And Andrew Ryan, we've seen this from Melbourne so often. They are just a brilliant team.
2: Oh, they're just clinical, aren't they? And there's been a couple of significant plays in the last two sets. The previous set, it was a big kick from Blake Green. Got them in great field position. And that offload you mentioned from Welsh there, that was amazing. All the Sharks' defensive line had gone back. Three guys in the tackle. Pops it out the back. Well played.
0: There's one play, I don't want to harp on it because he's been such a great player. But to me, a momentum changer was when Cronulla had three sets on the Melbourne line. Melbourne finally gets the footy back, and Michael Ennis gives away a penalty for a leg pull, 20 out from the Melbourne line. They go downfield and they score to make it 8-6. Now it's 10-8 to Melbourne. Quarter of an hour to go. This is where you don't want to be against Melbourne. Behind with a quarter of an hour to go with the game managers they have, particularly Messrs. Smith and Cronk. Speaking of one of them, it's Smith, 20 metres out, 17 in from the eastern touchline to give them a four-point break over Cronulla side that has dominated field position. Yet they have not been able to score since the 15th minute. In comes Smith. He strikes it with the left boot. He's kicked it right between the posts. He's two out of two. And this Melbourne Storm side lead Cronulla 12 points to 8 as we head into the final quarter hour of the season.
1: Yeah, Andrew. Well, one thing that this may do to the Cronulla Sharks is get them to open their game up a little bit. Well, the interchange of passes, we watched the replay there, as of the highest quality. We see their ball carriers carrying the ball all the way to the line. Yeah, you just see there why Cooper Cronk has been voted the best player in our game. The little pass he put on there to play out the back to Hampton was just superb.
0: Got to say, Matty, some of his last-ditch defence down on his own line has been pretty fair too from Cooper Cronk. Kickoff taken by Munster. He gives it away on the open side. And the Melbourne Storm have it 12 out from their own line, leading 12-8 in front for the first time. Ball played to Cameron Smith. He sends it away to Glasby. Glasby over the 20, caught 21 out from his own line. So how can Cronulla get out of this? Out it comes to the left to Tohu Harris. He's created havoc all night and he's wrapped up 31 out from his own line. Play to Smith. Sends it right to Welsh, who's been outstanding coming off the bench in the second half. This time he's contained 6 metres short of halfway by Pryor and Andrew Fifita. Smith gets it away to Hampton. He's caught a metre in Cronulla territory. Centre field, last tackle. This is where game management comes in from Melbourne. And it's Blake Green with the first kick. It's a midfield roost. And it's going to come down 20. Valentine Holmes, I thought, lost track of it, finally picked it up, catches it well, and he's caught by Chase Blair inside his own 30. Townsend gets it away to Bird, runs it with great vigour to within 13 of halfway. 13 minutes, 20 to go. Melbourne 12, Cronulla 8. Penalty, Cronulla not getting off the tackle player. Finucane penalised, or was it Welsh? Might have been right the first time. Finucane penalty, here goes to Cronulla. Big call for them, they need it. 12 metres short of halfway, and Townsend finds touch in front of us, western side, 10 metres in Melbourne territory.
1: Well, Andrew, we saw what actually got the Melbourne Storm the opportunity to get into some space. It was second phase players. We see Paul Gallen punch into the line. It's something that the Sharks have been highly effective of, but haven't seen a lot of it tonight.
0: Maloney spreads it left to Fifita, bounced away from one, bounced away from Cronk, who came back at him down low with Glasby over the top. 30 out from the Melbourne line. Ball played to Barber, sends it open side right to Matt Pryor. Finucane's there to greet him with Cameron Smith.

0: 19 out for the Melbourne line, 20 in from the eastern touchline. Ennis, open side right to Maloney, takes them on, but the defence is awake to it, and it's Cameron Smith there to greet him. He's put down 10 metres out with Hampton. 8-12-8 in favour of Melbourne. Cronulla attack, Townsend to Lewis. Back on the inside of Barber. He did well to link up with Townsend. 15 out, but these Melbourne defenders are everywhere. Cronulla look like they're a bit out on their feet to me. Last tackle, oh, penalty.
1: Oh, dear.
0: Against Cameron Smith in the play of the ball. Penalty to the Sharkies.
1: High shot, they're saying there, Andrew. We'll
0: and he's down at... on his back too, Michael Ennis.
1: We'll have a look at the replay here. I didn't really pick that up in live footage.
0: Bird, isn't it? Copped it over the top from Welsh,
1: and that was really unnecessary. Cameron Smith had the tackle, or it was
0: Townsend.
1: Chad Townsend, and that was a, you know, as a coach, you'd be a little disappointed after they'd worked really hard there for four plays, and as you said, it snuffed them out completely.
0: So what do they do here? They're down by four with a dozen minutes to go.
1: Oh, Andrew, they play footy, and they need to.
0: And they've got to rely on the fact that all the work they've made Melbourne's defence do for most of this game, that toll will now be collected. So he's down. He looks in trouble. Finucane getting checked on the field as well. Let's go down to the touchline. Andrew Ryan.
2: Yeah, it's such a massive part in this game, isn't it? The 12 minutes to go. The Sharks, they're trying to go through them. Ben Barber sniffing around in the middle of the park. He's the key. I'd love to see Valentine Holmes come in off his wing and get some opportunities as well.
0: So now Maloney kicks the ball directly across field, finds touch 12 out, and then Lewis takes it back another 5 metres. So obviously 17 metres out was their goal there. Comes to Jack Bird, good tackle ball and all by Blake Green, and he's taken 9 out for the Melbourne Storm line. 11 minutes 44 to go, 12-8 to Melbourne. Cronulla with the footy, Ennis sends it left, Townsend, then away to Paul Gallen. He's over the 10 but taken 8 metres out from the Melbourne line. He'll get to his feet. Ennis, hands flying at dummy half, sends it to Pryor. Not a good pass. Good hands, Maloney to Barber, but the momentum lost because of a poor pass from Pryor, and the tackle comes 12 metres out from the goal line. Cronulla with it, down by four. Ennis works it right to Matt Pryor. Straight into Welsh he goes with help from Ben Hampton, and he'll play it 5 metres out from the Melbourne line with a tick over 11 minutes to go. Two tackles left here for Cronulla. Michael Ennis, dummy half. Flat pass for Feeder. Defenders all over
1: him. Oh, he got it down.
0: He gets it down all right between the uprights for Feeder. That's going to level it up with 11 to go. Let's go to the bunker.
3: We've got try. Confirm he grounded it before it touched anyone else, please.
0: Well, I've just seen an SMS from Tom saying Fifita must run straight or Sharks no chance. Melbourne knew what was coming, Matthew, and Fifita, I think, has scored anyway.
4: We know the ball's been grounded in the end goal. Now looking to determine that it hasn't been knocked on in the lead-up.
0: Did you get the ball down? Yes, that's fine.
1: Oh, what?
0: How did he do that? What strength? Dexterity.
1: That is more than strength, Andrew. That is just pure willpower and determination. He had no right to get there. Had three plays on him. Look at that. He knew there was no way down there, so he spins.
0: He manages, the tackle. Keeps his arm up.
1: The whole plugger misses him, which is nearly impossible.
4: It's Andrew Fifita maintains possession and grounds the ball in the decision and going to the ball.
0: That he's got that down. It's about to be 12 all with a kick to come from in front. Here we go, the big screen. Chicken for Fifita. Eat as much as you like. He scored between the uprights. A dozen each. Kick to come from in front. Andrew Ryan on the touchline.
2: Oh, wow. You said it. Unbelievable. We spoke about this crowd being quiet. They're certainly not quiet now. They have come alive.
0: Cronulla fans, keep those porch lights on. Harold Holt might be dropping by after all. 10 minutes 42 to go. Kick to come from Maloney in what's become a most enthralling grand final, Matthew Elliott.
1: And I don't know how to sum up what we just saw from an individual there. He just basically plunged himself into the centre of the Melbourne Storm defensive unit that has repelled everything this evening. Everything that has come their way. He thumps into four players. They hold him up. He looks like he's going down one way. He does a full pirouette with the ball in his right hand and somehow over the top of his head gets the ball down. Amazing.
0: To me, Matty, fast speed, real speed. That's the speed I always want to see exciting moments in the game. But to me, you needed the slow motion to appreciate everything that Andrew Fifita had to do, every sinew of his body. Here's Maloney to reclaim the lead for Cronulla, 12 out and in front. He strikes it, he likes it, he kicks it. It's Cronulla up 14-12 with 9 minutes and 48 seconds left to play. He converts the try scored by Andrew Fifita in the 69th minute. And what a grandstand finish we've got yet again.
1: And that comes from a penalty that didn't need to be given away, Andrew. And with the show for Fifita there, he hangs the ball over, trying to get it. And there's two or three players come with him, and he just flips around. And we just saw Shane Flanagan in the box. I think he was fairly happy with that. Did you pick
0: two,
1: that up?
0: Yes, two catches that show great emotion. Barber, the kickoff, gives it to Fifita. This time he's wrapped up 10 metres out from his own line. He'll play the ball and comes to the right to Matt Pryor. Harris is there to plug the gap. 19 out from the Cronulla line, centre field.
1: Oh, here
0: Cronulla
1: they go.
0: 14, Melbourne 12. They work it left to Gallen. All of a sudden, the crowd noise increases. 21 degrees still here in Sydney. Ball played to Wenis. It's about 40 on the field. Luke Lewis beat a man. Smith, now he's claimed 33 out from his own line. 9 minutes left. Cronulla 14, Melbourne Storm 12. And now Lewis is down injured. They're seriously starting to drop like flies here.
1: I was just about to say, Andrew, Luke Lewis normally hasn't played 80 minutes at all during this semi-final series. And as we have a look at this, oh, he gets nailed right in the face. So he's not staying down to hold time or pull a penalty here, Andrew.
0: Oh, he got the shoulder coming through of Glasby.
1: Right in the, I suppose. Oh. So, again, he's to his feet. This won't be a penalty, Andrew, because it needs to be put on the report if it is made a penalty.
0: Well, Lewis is saying to Ben Cummins, how is that not a penalty? He's having a chat to the trainer. He's a bit split in the old face.
1: Well, I see Jason Peculiar back on the bench. I don't know if he's right to go again, but Luke Lewis not looking that happy or that well.
0: So he'll play at 32 out. He's got cut above his right eyebrow.
1: He's not going to go anywhere, though.
0: No, not with 8 minutes 47 to go. Sharks 14, Storm 12. Gallen hits it up, but the defence is very, very good on him. Finucane and Hampton, 13 short of halfway. Last tackle, Ennis to Maloney. Gee, they needed a good kick there, and it's not a good one by Maloney. He only goes to the 30.
1: Corabetti
0: takes it on the fly. Step through Lewis. Now he's hammered. 8 metres short of halfway. Great tackle coming in there from Maloney. Now it's with Vunivalu. He's over halfway. Cronulla 14, Melbourne 12. 8 minutes 20 to go in the grand final. Smith, he dummied left. Jesse Bromwich had overrun him, so he goes right to Cronk. Then offloads a short pass onto support. And Melbourne have it 38 metres out from the Cronulla line. 18 in from touch, eastern side. Now Bromwich steams into the defence of Gallen and Ennis. 30 out from the Cronulla goal line. 8 minutes exactly left here. And it's a two-point ball game in favour of Cronulla Green. Short pass left to Harris. Lewis holds on with Townsend. 17 out from the Cronulla line. Northern end, 20 in from touch. Last tackle, stacked blindside. Cronk puts it on the toe straight to Jack Bird. He fielded it brilliantly on the full. And he's tackled 17 out from his own line. 7 minutes 40 left. Cronulla 14, Melbourne 12. Has now come away to Valentine Holmes. He spins through one and he's going to be wrapped up by Green and Smith just inside the Cronulla 30.
1: Andrew, Sharks need to be really careful here that they just don't play hold-on football. They need to continue to play football against the Melbourne Storm team here because they're going to come like a tidal wave in these last 6 minutes or just over 7 minutes, mate. They've got to be very, very careful here. At the moment, they're allowing Melbourne Storm to conserve energy by playing one-out football. You watch this next attacking set.
0: Here's Graham, 8 metres in Melbourne's half. Last tackle, at a short side. Away to Maloney, drills the kick out on the full. Well,
1: change.
0: That's not good from Cronulla. Melbourne are going to get the change over 10 short of halfway. And again, a mistake from a senior player at a key time. And this is the opportunity that Melbourne were hunting for. And 10 short of halfway, they spread it to the left. Bromwich got straight past Pryor, wrapped up 7 short of the halfway stripe. 6 minutes 42 to go. Melbourne trailing 14-12 here. Comes away now to Tohu Harris. He's over halfway and he's dragged down 3 metres in Cronulla's half. He'll play the ball to Smith. He sends it right. Centre field to Bromwich over the 40. He'll play it 38 metres out. Jordan McLean comes back on for the Melbourne side. They spread it left to Blake Green. Then back to Cameron Munster. Short ball to Chase Blair. Bird. Terrific tackle. Ball and all. 22 metres out from the Cronulla line. 2 tackles left. Corabetti away to Green. Comes back to short side Green. Corabetti with him. Holmes comes in off the wing to make the tackle. 10 out. Last tackle for the Melbourne Storm. comes away to Cooper Cronk. A crossfield kick for Vunivalu. Up they fly. The ball's allowed to bounce. Barber's back there. Into the end goal. Tapped dead. Despairingly, I think it was Beal. Goal line dropout, Cronulla. 6 minutes left. Sharks 14, Storm 12. But Melbourne will have another set of six.
1: They will have another set of six, Andrew, on the back of a great kick, not on the back of a great set. This is the first time in a long time I've seen the Storm look rattled in their attack. They've got players not showing up in the holes that they're supposed to show up in. We've heard about them. Just know your job, do your job. That's what they're supposed to do. At the moment, there's a lot of players that have a fatigue standing in the way of that being an effective way of playing.
0: Five and a half to go. Repeat set. Everyone's fatigued.
1: Oh.
0: Do you encourage giving away a penalty here to get to 14-all rather than concede a try or not?
1: No.
0: 14-12, you want to hold on for dear life. Andrew Ryan's on the touchline.
2: There's something going on here with the ball. Paul Gallen and Maloney have complained about the ball, so this has given them a huge amount of time here for this dropout.
0: The umpire's brought out some new balls.
2: Unbelievable.
0: Here's the restart from it bounces past Green. Great line dropout. Green seven short of halfway. Gives it to Jordan McLean, and he barely gets into Cronulla territory by 2 metres. 5 minutes, 15 to go. Cronulla 14, Melbourne 12. Ball played. Cameron Smith works it right to Jesse Bromwich. He's tackled 7 metres in Cronulla. Half and lost it. The defence coming from Fifita and Ennis and Pryor, and a knock-on rule against Jesse Bromwich, who's shaking his head. Scrum feed to Cronulla, six short of halfway. It's 14-12 to the Sharks. There's 5 minutes left to play.
1: Well, you talked about the importance of that set, Andrew, getting a repeat set there. And as they look at the replay, yeah, it was a fair call from the referee. Got it 100% right. It was just a loose carry. And, wow, what a let-off for the Cronulla Sharks. Play one error, defending a repeat set on your own try line. Now what they've got to do is keep the ball well up the other end of the park as Fifita storms off the scrum.
0: He's tackled four short of halfway by Tohu Harris. 20 in from the Western touchline. 4 minutes 40 left. Cronulla 14, Melbourne 12. Their first title is within their grasp, but they're up against a Melbourne team that just keeps on putting in. It's played by Lewis to Ennis to Gallen. He's over the 40-metre line and tackled 38 out. Here's a boost for Cronulla. Bakuya's back, and he replaces Pryor. Now Maloney takes them on himself. Beat one. Dragged to the ground, 25 out. What a game he's had, Maloney. He'll play the ball now to Michael Ennis. Sends it open side right to Townsend. Back on the inside, Bakuya. He's wrapped out 19 out from the Melbourne line. Last tackle it is. Michael Ennis, dummy half. He sends it left, Maloney. Dummy's inside, gets hammered. Changeover. Well, I know they're only 12 out from their own line, but that's not what they were looking for, is it there?
1: No, he was going to play the outside, but credit Cooper Cronk. Cronk there got out of the defensive line and didn't give him a chance to play his little inside look and outside play. Cooper Cronk absolutely nailed him with the ball in hand. Maloney did the right thing. He didn't try and force the pass, took the tackle.
0: So now Melbourne with the ball. They got 80 metres to travel, down 14-12 with 3 minutes 40 left on the clock. The Storm outside their 30, played by McLean to Smith. Then away it comes to Harris. He's caught four short of halfway. 15 in for the Western touchline. Out of dummy half chambers. Into Cronulla territory he goes. Ran away from Bakuya. Then he runs into Graham. Bounced away from him. Straightens it up again. 6 metres in Cronulla's half. Plays the ball to Cameron Smith. Dummies right to Bromwich. Goes left to Green on one knee. Pops the pass away to Harris. Bounced away from Lewis. He's 30 metres out. He works it to the right. Across field it comes to Chambers, but they look tired to me, Melbourne. They're running across field. Now Chambers straightens and for some bizarre reason puts in a kick. He picks it up though brilliantly and he's caught seven out. It didn't look like there was anything on and he did it magnificently, Chambers. Last tackle. They're down by two. Played Vunivalu. Cronk, long ball. Away now it comes to a Cameron Smith, 12 out. To Munster, to Blair. Lewis rushed in, couldn't make the tackle. Townsend can't make the tackle, 12 out. Munster hands it off. No, he doesn't. He dummies. He runs backwards. He's back to the 20, Cameron Munster. He works it to the right. Passes it to Cooper Cronk.
1: Look
0: then
1: out.
0: He links up with Proctor. Proctor gets the pass away. It's with Vunivalu. He puts it on the toe, too deep, over the dead ball line. Cronulla survive. 20-metre tap, 7 tackles, 2 minutes 20 to go. Cronulla 14, Melbourne 12. History happens here at the Olympic Stadium.
1: Well, great defensive set there. Look at Chambers when he picks the ball up there, Andrew. He had Cooper Cronk on his inside. He didn't get a look at him. Cooper Cronk unmarked, 2 metres outside from the try line. Cronulla Sharks scramble from everywhere to hold that play up. Wow, what a massive defensive set that was from them as Paul Gallen takes play one off on a seven play to set.
0: How good is this second half? There's 2 minutes to go. Ennis sends the ball left to a rampaging Fifita. And he's taken 13 short of halfway. 1 minute 44 to go. Cronulla 14, Melbourne 12. Cronulla fans, it's 9:21 p.m. At 9:23, you may have your hands around a title. The ball played to Ennis. He works the ball right.

0: Next 60 seconds, Cronulla fans will have their first title in the 50-year history by 9:23pm on this Sunday night. Melbourne and scrum feet 20 out. They've got to go 80 metres in under a minute, Matthew.
1: Well, this long to go, Andrew. About 12 months ago, we were talking about the Brisbane Broncos holding on to win a title, and then all of a sudden, we saw a little bit of magic. Is there any magic left in this game?
0: 50 seconds. The Cronulla fans finally getting to their feet. They don't know whether to breathe in or out, or faint, or collapse, or
1: put
0: their hand over their eyes as Cronk gives it to Munster. He sends it out to Chambers. Maloney's over there to greet him. 23 out from the Melbourne line. 41 seconds to go. The ball's going to be played. He sends it to his left. Running with the footy on this occasion is Corabetti. He's on his own 30-metre line. 32 seconds to go. He plays the ball away. It comes from right to left. Jesse Bromwich. Then away it comes now to Munster. Munster over the 40. He flicks it out the back door to Hampton. 22 seconds left. Cronulla fans, it's 9:23, but it comes away to McLean for Melbourne. He's a metre in Cronulla territory. 15 seconds to go. The ball played to Smith. He fires it right to Cronk. 42 out. Then he links up with support out wide. Corabetti back on the inside, but Avalu beats one, beats two. He's over the 12-metre mark. He's put to the ground. He got a pass away. They're going to score. Melbourne Hampton on the half volley comes back infield. Time's up. Back it comes to Smith. It's the last play. Back to Cronk. Left to right he goes. Links up Corabetti. Takes him on. He had to pass it. He didn't. Cronulla wins. Turn your porch lights off. Harold Holt has come home. Cronulla has won its first ever title in 50 years. They've won it 14-12 over a gallant Melbourne Storm, who threw everything, including the old rotten kitchen sink, at them. But somehow Cronulla hold on. The Sharkies win. Up, Cronulla is going to ricochet around this magnificent stadium. Melbourne, this Jesse Bromwich on the ground, punching it with his hand in frustration. We'll have Andrew Ryan with the Sharks players. We'll have Johnny Gibbs with the Melbourne players. At the Sharks celebration, up, Cronulla is being sung loud and proud here at not only the Olympic Station, but throughout the Sutherland Shire. And it's entitled to as well.
2: Boys, I've got Wade Graham here, mate. Tell us how you're feeling at this moment.
3: Oh, mate. Have a look at it, mate.
2: He can't speak.
3: Oh, mate.
2: Unbelievable.
3: Oh, what a game, mate. What a game. Look at the boys. Mate, the Cronulla supporters have been so good. We're bringing the trophy back to him, mate.
0: Mate, what a great interview.
1: Was that as good as my French interview?
0: Well, you know what I love that? He couldn't speak. He just couldn't speak, Wade Graham. Great job, Andrew Ryan, getting to him. As the Sharks are in a huddle down in that northeastern corner, Cronulla has won the comp.
1: What about that last play of the game? Melbourne Storm look like they're going to score three tries with the amount of offloads. Sharks players just kept showing up from one side of the field to the other. Absolutely incredible effort.
0: What about that last play? Performance. That was extraordinary. They look like they're going to score left and a poor 100%. Pass to Hampton.
2: Boys, I've got Louis here. Luke Lewis, what about this, mate? How good is this?
4: Oh, mate, I don't even know what to say. I'm absolutely lost for words, mate. Outstanding game of footy. Melbourne were the benchmark all year. No one gave us a chance, and I'm so glad that we got the win tonight for not just for us boys and families, but for all the Cronulla supporters who have been waiting for this for a long time.
2: Courageous performance. You just kept turning up for each other. You must be so proud.
4: Mate, proud's not the word, mate. I don't know. There's no word to describe right now.
2: Go and enjoy it, mate.
4: So happy. Thank you very much.
0: What a career for Luke Lewis. There's still more chapters to play out in it. A grand final 13 years ago and a win for Penrith as a youngster. And now as a veteran player, he tastes success again 13 years later with the Cronulla Sharks. Bobcats surrounded there by Cronulla. Gibbsy will get some reaction from Melbourne players shortly, who their disappointment is palpable at the moment on the field. Many of them on their haunches after what a brave, brave fight back that was. Down 8-0. Then they hit the lead before Andrew Fifita managed to reach out.
2: Oh. Boys, I've got Ben Barber here, mate. Just embracing the coach there. What did that feel like just then with the coach?
5: Bobcat, that's the worst noted thing. I thought we were gone there. And they got the ball in, Corabetti got it, and I thought we were gone there. For a little bit there, I gave up hope, and I thought we were gone, mate. But you know what it feels like. I don't know what to say. But I could give up tomorrow and I'd be happy.

0: now that I'm going to get to hold this trophy soon. Have a ring on my finger. I can walk away tomorrow. Happy man, no Bobcat.
1: Go and enjoy it.
0: Thanks, mate.
2: I love it. This is raw emotion. And that's what the beautiful thing is about sport. Let's go down to Johnny Gibbs with a Melbourne's champion halfback, Cooper Cronk. Gibbsy.
3: He is a champion, and Cooper, I don't know how you put that into words. Unbelievable. Obviously, the Sharks, their first premiership, but you boys had it and just lost it.
4: Yeah, it comes at our cost, unfortunately, but, yeah, look, I suppose that's what NRL Grand Finals are all about. Yeah, there's some storylines, there's some drama, there's a bit of theatre about it, and congratulations to Cronulla, their supporters, their football club. But in terms of us, you know, 8-0 at halftime, probably not the best start from us, but we worked our backsides off the whole game, and look, well done to them.
3: You hit the lead, and you looked like you had them covered. It was just Andrew Fifita scoring an unbelievable try that sort of upset the apple cart.
4: Yeah, look, we still played football, and we backed our defence, and Fifita's try was obviously costly, but well done to the Cronulla team. Well done to Shane Flanagan and Paul Gallen.
3: Finally, what were you thinking right at the end of the game? You were throwing it from one side to the other. It looked like you were going to score on three occasions.
4: To be fair, I was with you. I thought we were, but their scramble defence, we just weren't able to finish it off. But would have been sweet, but that's football.
3: Commiserations, thanks for being so gracious.
4: No worries, thank you.
2: Well, I've got to say, Cooper Cronk, you are a class act, mate.
5: Class.
2: What a brilliant words to offer after a heartbreaking loss. As up Cronulla ricochets around the ground again. We'll hopefully have a word to Shane Flanagan and Paul Gallen in a moment or two. As Cronulla wins its first ever premiership, 14 points to 12 over a Melbourne Storm team who didn't let them win it. They had to take it from them. They had to rip it out of their hands, and they managed to do it on the back of that Andrew Fifita try and then some incredibly desperate defence in that last minute.
5: Andrew, there was, just as Cooper Cronk said, I thought there was three occasions on that last play where they were going to score. Also, when Will Chambers put that grubber kick through and regathered the ball, and he had Cooper Cronk unmarked, who was inside, didn't pick him up early enough. Sharks players came from everywhere. I didn't think they could win a close game. I thought if it was going to be a close game, the Storm would win. But again, like so many times this year, the Cronulla Sharks have proved us wrong, proved so many wrong, as Luke Lewis shared with Bobcat Ryan.
2: The fairy tale gods were smiling
1: boys,
2: one more
1: time.
2: Boys, I've
1: got Shane Flanagan here, mate. Just hugging Wade Graham there. And this, how do you feel?
6: Oh, mate, I'm just numb, you know. We got behind, and then we fought our way back with a great try to Andrew. And then, you know, just to scramble like we did in the end, it's just unbelievable, unbelievable.
1: Courageous effort from your boys, just kept turning up for each other. I saw you go up in the box there when Fifita scored. Amazing feel.
6: Yeah, well, you know, we fought our way back into it. I thought the Storm were, you know, coming over the top of us in the second half, but, you know, we just showed so much resilience. You know, it was so tough, and, you know, with a crowd like this, it's unbelievable.
1: Oh, amazing. Go on, enjoy.
6: Thanks, mate.
2: What a coaching performance by Shane Flanagan. That story grows and grows and grows from a bloke 2 years ago who was suspended for a season and Peter Sharp had to take over. Cronulla was a rabble. Now they're premiers. They've never been called that before. Well done to them. What a moment. Melbourne Storm all hanging around. The presentation will come up. We'll get back into their camp with Gibbsy in a moment or two. We'll see if we can't crack it for a chat with Paul Gallen. Bobcat's down there. We're on air for another half hour. You can send us a text 0467 920222. I see James Maloney down there with one of his young ones, which would be a pretty amazing moment, Matty, for Maloney. For some reason known only to themselves, the Roosters didn't try all that hard to retain him. He comes to Cronulla, appears in a third grand final for a third different club, and he wins again.
5: Yeah, a fantastic individual performance too, Andrew. For mine, I mean, for Fifita's try was just something that got them back. But James Maloney consistently over the 80 minutes. I'm just watching Luke Lewis hunt down his baby daughter and just saluting the crowd. It's so lovely to see as guys start to search out their family. Paul Gallen got his kids out on the park, and there's a lot of emotion being showed there. You can't help but get, you know, a little bit swept away with it. It's fantastic to see for these Sharks.
2: Well, look at this guy walking over towards Bobcat now, or in the vicinity, Chad Townsend.
5: Yep.
2: He comes back home, starting halfback, plays in the City Country game, got replaced late in the game against Canberra, and Cronulla played in an improved fashion after he left the field to shrug all that off, come back 2 weeks later, play so well against the Cowboys, and now in a grand final. I just feel so thrilled for Chad Townsend.
5: There's just some great footage there, Andrew, with ET going up to James Maloney he looked very emotional, and you could almost see him saying, "Thanks, mate. Thanks for doing this for the club. I couldn't thank you enough."
2: You know,
5: I'm not the best lip reader in the world, but I'm pretty sure I'm
2: that
5: close
2: was the
5: to mark.
2: Yeah. Well, mate, I think Matt Rogers will have a tear in his eye. He'll be toasting his old man Sludge. I think Gavin Miller will have a tear in his eye. David Peachy, all these great Cronulla players. Cliffy Watson, Tommy Bishop.
3: Cam Smith.
2: And Cameron Smith, he'll have a tear in his eye too. Perhaps here he is with you, Gibbsy.
3: Yeah, of course he'll have a tear in his eye. He's had plenty of success. Cameron, that was... I mean, that was hollow for you, obviously, to get to the lead, be trailing at halftime, and then lose it at the end, and then have a chance at the end as well.
7: Yeah, it's a funny feeling, Gibbsy. Yeah, we didn't start all that well, but we did a fantastic job to be in the game at halftime, only 8-0 down. You know, for the amount of ball that the Sharks had in those first 40 minutes, you know, it could have quite easily been a lot further out ahead, but we give ourselves a shot, you know. We come out, we started really well in the second half. You know, the boys found a good rhythm in with the ball. You know, a couple of tries, a great effort by Will Chambers to get over there for the second try, and it looked like we were back on top, and we were going to try and close it out. But Sharks are a quality outfit. They have been all season, and they found a way to win that one.
3: Well, they probably did a Melbourne on Melbourne. They strangulated you. There was many line dropouts, and your energy was zapped, albeit you gave it a good shot at the end.
7: Yeah, look, I think they did a great job of building a lot of pressure and absorbing, extracting a lot of energy from our team in the first half. So, don't know whether that was a sort of tail in the end. I thought, you know, the boys were there to win it. You know, everyone was there sort of trying their best to try and get that ball over the line in the last 10 seconds, but unfortunately it wasn't to be, and we go down by two. So, it's a pretty ordinary feeling at the moment, but got to congratulate the Sharks on a great win.
3: And there were a couple of penalties, and they were on the last play, which were telling.
7: Yeah, I think...
3: Which is unlike you boys.
7: Yeah, I think maybe that's a bit of fatigue factor involved. I'm not too sure, but... I guess that'll be part of our review. You know, we'll have a look at this. Although we won't want to, I think the coaches will have a look at this game, and we'll sort of pick apart where we can improve for next year, and we'll touch on that then.
3: Thanks, Cameron.
7: Cheers.
2: Well, again, terrific words from Cameron Smith, the Melbourne, Queensland and Australian captain. We'll check back in with the Cronulla camp by Bobcat very shortly as well. 14 points to 12. The Sharks have won the grand final, beating the Melbourne Storm. It was two tries apiece. Ben Barber in the 15th minute. Andrew Fifita with a stunning, stunning try in the 69th minute. James Maloney, three goals from three attempts. For Melbourne, a try to Jesse Bromwich in the 50th minute. Will Chambers in the 64th. Cameron Smith, two from two. Marika Korobetti is heading to Melbourne Reds Rugby Union on report for a high tackle in the 6th minute. The crowd, 83,625. In the state championship, Illawarra 54, thrash Burleigh 12. In the under-20s, an unbelievable comeback by the Sydney Roosters to defeat Penrith, 30 points to 28, having trailed 28 points to 6 at half-time. Now, just get the binoculars up there and try and track down our boys down there. Bobcat, I can see him floating around. Where's Gibbsy gone as well? Oh, no, I can see Gibbsy down there also with his hand up. So we'll go down to the boys as soon as they have... others to hear from. You can text us 0467 920 222. What about how many people, Matthew, are still here?
5: It's fantastic, Andrew. Commiserations to the Melbourne Storm team that came tonight and, you know, did everything they possibly could to win a grand final. And as you heard from their classy Daly M player and their classy skipper acknowledging the efforts of their opposition, they'll be devastated. But I cannot be happier. And the storyline that we had running through this weekend, the Bulldogs in Melbourne.
8: Boys, what about a storyline? Sorry, Matty. Mate, I've got Michael Ennis here. A couple of his family members have just come down. Mate, what is your last ever game of NRL? How are you feeling?
9: Oh, mate, when that Vunivalu made that break at the end, it was just heartbreak. I had visions of him running around under the post and it all over, and somehow we kept him out, and... Oh, the bus can't get back to Cronulla quick enough.
8: When Fifita scored that try, unbelievable to get that down. Courageous.
9: I felt like we were going sideways, Bobcat. We just couldn't. We needed to play straight. He just come back onto the field, and I seen Hampton in the line. I just winked at him. I said, "Mate, you got to go here." And he just went, mate. And then that, I don't know how we got it down, mate. What a player!
8: You've had such a great NRL career, and to finish it like this today, can you believe it?
9: Oh, what a way to end, Cat. I can't. I just I thought it had got past me, mate, when Chambers scored. I thought it was going to be so hard, mate, that Melbourne wall. We just couldn't find a way through, and then we just did it, mate. It's unbelievable.
8: Well, you got your family members here. Go enjoy it with it.
9: Thanks, Bobcat.
2: What a career. What an end to a career. Michael Ennis. He'll be pestering no one else anymore. He'll go back to being a family man.
5: As much as, Andrew, I like the articulate response from the, you know, the opposition, it's someone like Michael Ennis who is, you know, extremely well-spoken, who's just finding it difficult to punch words out. That also I find equally enthralling, and just loving these final moments as it seems like hardly a crowd member's left.
2: AFL fan driving home was hanging on off every word. Brilliant call. What a weekend of sport for the underdog. Pure emotion and brilliantly covered. I feel like I'm there. Good on you, Josh, in Melbourne. Lowe says the Sharkies gave me a heart attack. I bet they did. Well, it sounds like they gave themselves one after that try by Will Chambers to put Melbourne in front, because they're normally very, very tough to run down. We'll take the presentation very shortly. Also on the SMS, high balls, great call, Paul from Gympie. Anyone see Harold? Yeah, Harold time. Great work this season, guys. You're going to come back for your 53rd season of broadcasting, Andrew. Commiserations to Melbourne. All class in defeat. Cheers from Reese. What else would you do for a living, Reese? I can't wait to come back for next year. Can someone get James Maloney sacked tomorrow and then send him to Newcastle? What a winner. What a champion. Cheers, boys, from Jezza. And he might be a reasonable bet at the moment for the Clive Churchill Medal. Oh. Let's pick up the presentation now.
10: Has to be. Media from our partner, Telstra.
2: Oh, okay. And we thank them for joining us. We'll get to the main presentation part in a moment here at the Olympic Stadium. And all the Melbourne Storm team are gathered just in front of the Western touchline. The Cronulla Sharks, as Andrew Ryan conveyed, all the kids are there. Luke Lewis wins the Churchill Medal.
5: Oh.
2: He's called up. What a moment for Luke. We'll hear his speech. Well done, Luke Lewis. 32 years of age. Only recently signed a new deal with Cronulla. This moment will be hard to beat. And what a lovely moment this is. An embrace between he and Andrew Eddingshausen. Shakes the hands of Matt Guyer. Has the medal put over his neck. And we'll hear from him now. Luke Lewis, the Cronulla second rower, who's wearing the scars of battle as well.
5: You listen to this for humility.
11: First of all, sort of lost for words, but I just want to say to Melbourne, you'd be the benchmark all year. You're a superstar side. It's always a great challenge, and fortunately enough for us, we did come up with the points tonight, but thank you very much for a great game. Just to my boys, this year ain't possible if it weren't for you boys, so I love you all. To my family, my mum, stepdad, sister, my wife and my beautiful baby girl, I love you. You made 2016 the most memorable year of my life, so thank you very much. And for the rest of the Cronulla supporters here and back home, I love you all. See you back there.
2: Luke Lewis. I got a lovely message here from Jimmy Maxwell, the voice of cricket, who continues to recover well from a stroke suffered during the Olympics. Outstanding call, one for Steve Rogers and Greg Pearce. Well done to Matt and Bobcat too. Thank you, Jimmy. Lovely to hear from you, mate. I hope you're going okay. And yes, Greg Pearce, we lost Greg this year after a lengthy battle with illness. Steve, the Sludge Rogers, we spoke to his son, Matt Rogers, last week. And he was saying through this week as well, do it for Dad. It'll mean so much to the family. And all those who've come before, those, as I mentioned, Cliff Watson, Tommy Bishop, who really put Cronulla on the map with their coming over from England and playing such a great role for the Sharks. As Cliff Watson said to me, this little club by a beach, and it turns out to be a premiership-winning club. Cameron Smith, the Melbourne Storm captain, we've already heard from him with Johnny Gibbs. He shakes hands with the head of the NRL, Todd Greenberg, and does the rounds with Andrew Eddingshausen and Matt Guyer, and now he's going to make his speech here as well. I must admit, I like the AFL podium on Grand Final Day, where it's just the captain, it's just the coach, and no one else, apart from Craig Willis, the MC. Here we go, Cameron Smith to address the crowd here at the Olympic Stadium.
12: Yeah, firstly, can I give a massive congratulations to Shane, Paul and the Cronulla Sharks on a wonderful match. Guys, you've had a fantastic year and you deserve that premiership trophy. Hope you enjoy that one, so thanks for the game. Can I thank the NRL for another fantastic season? I think the game's gone from strength to strength and hopefully we see some better footy played next year. Can I just thank a few of our sponsors, Crown, Suzuki, Host Plus, and there's many more. Thank you very much for your support. throughout this year and your ongoing support in years to come. Can I thank all of our fans that have turned up tonight? Made a long trip up from Melbourne, and there's a few in here around Sydney and come from up north in Queensland. Thank you very much for being here and supporting the team. You've been great all season, and we love everyone here. To all of our family and friends that made the long trip up as well, guys, thank you very much for everything you've given us this year. You guys have been fantastic through good times, bad times. You've always been there for us, and we can't thank you, enough for everything you've done. To all the coaches, to Craig, Adam, Jason, Mark and Aaron, thanks very much for putting us in this position that we've been in. Another grand final. It's been a great year for the club. Unfortunately, we just couldn't get the win tonight. So thank you, guys. And to our boys, been a pretty tough start to the year. But we pushed through it, boys, and we got there. But it's disappointing, but we've got to hold our heads high. So, boys, well done. And just lastly, as disappointing as tonight's going to be, finishing runners-up, on behalf of the entire Melbourne Storm Footy Club, I'd just like to congratulate the Cronulla Sharks, their club, all the fans. You guys have been waiting a very long time for this moment. And it's taken a lifetime, and many people that supported the club for a long time didn't see a premiership, but everyone here tonight has, and I hope you enjoy it thoroughly. Well done.
2: Very well spoken. Once again, Cameron Smith, the Melbourne Storm captain. The trophy, half a century in the making for Cronulla, is about to be presented on the SMS. Thanks for the call, Andrew, Matt and Bobcat. Listening from Sri Lanka, up the Sharks, hanging on every word. Good on you, Jake. We appreciate it. Steve says, thank goodness the Harold Holt porch light can be switched off now. Pat from the Gong says, just turned out the porch light, put the kettle on for Harold. Dave says, this is so good, not only for the Sharks, but for the history of our game.
13: Yes.
2: Matt, think about that, says Dave. Yeah, I think everyone would agree.
13: Yeah, I think it's a wonderful story. You know, again, I don't want to dismiss the Melbourne Storm and what they brought to this contest, but I think for football this is a really healthy result, just like the Cowboys winning out last year was. This is a great result for our game.
2: TV coverage finished at 9:30, so continue to paint those wonderful word pictures. Great call, Tony, in Warrnambool. Thank you, Tony. Great to hear from Jim Maxwell. Yes, it certainly is. Greg says, what a frantic finish to a fantastic game. Well done, Grandstand team. That excitement and atmosphere was just bursting through the radio. Good on you, Greg. Luke Lewis, fairy tale, fantastic. Yes. Another says, how many years have you been calling the footy for? We're hooked. Good call tonight and all season. Looking forward to hearing you again next year from Glenn and Rilla.
13: Well, I got that wrong. I thought it was only 51 years, but we heard from a listener that obviously spent a bit of time with Andrew, 75. So congratulations on your last and final grand final call in your 75th year.
2: You're retiring me off. I'm disappointed by that. I want to come back again. Shane Flanagan going up the steps, the Cronulla coach. What an achievement. He's had a lot of critics. People said this was not something he was up to, leading a team to a premiership. Well, he has. Shane Flanagan, congratulations to him. A couple of years ago, he spent a year on the sidelines. Now he's a premiership coach, Shane Flanagan. He's not going to have a yak. He's waving to those fans down at the northern end of the ground. And what a moment for those people in the Shire. What a moment for those people elsewhere who have followed Cronulla. An outstanding result for a long, long time in waiting. Fano's punching the air, looking like a young Leighton Hewitt out there is Flanagan. And Paul Gallen will be desperate to get his hands on this trophy. So will his teammates. And that's about to happen in a moment or two. Andrew and Matty Elliott, you guys rock. Thank you. Great call, boys. Can Sharks win it again next year? Ask Tony at Manly. Gosh, it's hard to do that, isn't it? Ty says, Matt, keep Paul Morey up to date as he gets hammered over your whereabouts. Thanks, guys, says Ty. Here he is, Benny Barber. What about a comeback from this bloke? He's regained the smile, he's regained the fitness, and he's regained the outstanding form, Ben Barber. And now they're going to start introducing players one by one. Sosai Fecky, the next one. Andrew Ryan is down there, Bobcat. Just incredible scenes down there as you, I guess, always knew it was going to be if Cronulla could break through to win. I still can't get over that last play from Melbourne.
14: Oh.
2: I couldn't. It was
8: It was unbelievable. Unbelievable. It looked like they were

0: in for all money. Freakish.
1: Well, as Michael Ennis said, the horrible feeling he had when he saw Vunivalu get the footy, and he thought, he's going to score into the post.
2: Well, that's exactly what I thought.
1: Same here.
2: And then the ball came back over this side.
1: Yes.
2: And then back over the other side.
1: It was an extraordinary hold your breath for 30 second moment. There's young Jack Bird waving to the crowd. What a young career he's had over the last 2 years as a first grader. Been picked up from St George Illawarra. We spoke to him, met him for the first time, or I did at least, in Wagga Wagga last year before the City Country game. And I think they said it was the first radio interview he had done.
2: It was, yeah.
1: Ends up playing State of Origin this year, playing a position he did not want to play in 2016, and he's made an outstanding fist of it in the centres, Jack Bird. What a future that this game holds for him.
2: Well, it was funny watching an interview, or not watching, listening to even reading, Andrew, an interview that he did about how stupid he said playing centre would be boring.
1: Yes.
2: He loves it.
1: And he's done such a great job at it. On the SMS, we're with you for another, 12 minutes or so. Sharks full of rejects become a champion side, says Joe. Andy says, what a speech from Cameron Smith. What a man.
2: Yes.
1: Viv says, Cameron Smith should be a diplomat. He's great. He really is. To have him talk about the game is extraordinary. Dear Grandstanders, great call. Very enjoyable season of ABC Radio Football. Thank you all. Cat, is he from Dubbo as well? Love Brad and Liv from Lismore. Well, the Bobcat certainly from Dubbo. Congratulations to the Sharks, says Mohammed from Brisbane. Ray says, our mate Ray from Caloundra. Good on you, Ray. Great call from the ABC team. Can't wait for 2017. A Chambers pass to Cronk, who knows, done and dusted to the first time of the last 2 years. Yeah, North Queensland last year in extra time, and this year it goes to the Cronulla Sharks. And whether you follow them or not, whether you're a rival or not, it's always good, I would think. I mean, how could you not feel good for the Western Bulldogs yesterday? How could you not feel good for the Cronulla Sharks today?
2: Again, Andrew, I'm looking around the grandstands, and obviously some of the Melbourne Storm fans have understandably left, but have a look.
1: And there's still 60-odd thousand here in the stand.
2: Have a look at the colour of the crowd. It's basic. No wonder they've just sold $1 million worth of merchandise, because it's all here on people's backs, and it looks absolutely sensational, and you cannot be happier.
1: What about the roar? Sorry, Matty. Yeah. Andrew Fifita's getting, as he comes through the wall of honour there, and about to make his way up to the steps, speaking to the ARL Commissioner, Mr. Grant, and then throwing his arms up in the air, and the fans are responding. That is one of the great grand final tries. And like we said at the time, you needed to see the replay to appreciate what he did to get the ball down. When he was surrounded.
2: No doubt about it. You wonder if that result went the other way, whether we would have been talking about that Blake Green tackle on Luke Lewis. That's another key moment, but Michael Ennis, he looks reasonably happy, Andrew. I don't know if you picked that up.
1: Well, what an emotional time for him. His last game of footy. Classic Cameron Smith. I told you Melbourne knew they could win, but the young punks at Cronulla did not. They couldn't win. Up from Cronulla. Cam Smith, he's our George Clooney, says another absolutely fantastic Sharkies, and I'm a lifelong Dragon supporter from Gary. Good on you, Gaz. Jason from Spears Point says, my 75-year-old dad arrived here in 1967. He's loved the Sharks ever since. I rang him. He can't talk. He's crying. Good on you, Billy. That's from Jason at Spears Point. Billy, good on you, mate. You're entitled to shed a tear of pure, unadulterated joy. And why wouldn't you? As the Cronullas continue to celebrate here. That second half, I mean, the first half, Cronulla seemed to dominate. I was worried for them when Melbourne hit the lead, because very rarely, Matty, do they get run down.
2: Yeah, well, I'll be honest with you, Andrew, when they did hit the lead and their next couple of sets seemed to have a real lot of fluency about it, I thought that here we go, they're going to run away with it. And then again, when the Sharks hit back, particularly in that last set where the Storm had all that field position, I thought for sure they were going to score. And they looked like three or four times in that set they were... Sharks were able to hold them out, and I couldn't be happier for them, and particularly that man on the podium at the moment.
1: Can I congratulate some people? Matt Chechen, Ben,
2: yes.
1: Cummins, the touch judges in the bunker. There are always going to be some close calls, 50-50 calls. We didn't mention them once, I don't think, in that 80 minutes. So
2: no.
1: Well done to Matt Chechen, well done to Ben Cummins, to Jeff Funes, to Brett Suttle, to Bernard Sutton and his team in the bunker. 14-12 scoreline, and we're not talking about referees or the bunker.
2: No.
1: Thank goodness.
2: Fantastic, Andrew. And again, there was no delays. When we did go to the bunker, they got on with it very quickly. It was really decisive stuff. Good to see Wade Graham up there too, Andrew. He looks pretty happy. He's over the moon.
1: Well, again, what a year for him. He was chosen for his State of Origin debut, but was suspended for a high tackle on Jonathan Thurston. So missed Origin 2. And the series was gone by the time he made his debut in Brisbane for Origin 3. But in the end, he's won a competition.
2: Well, he looked like he belonged out there too in that Origin game, Andrew.
1: It's complete. Both my teams in the AFL and NRL got beaten by the teams who lost their comps. Justice is sweet from Lee. Well done, Sharks and Bulldogs. Get Bobcat to pop over to Flano and tell him to put his grand final ring on his pinky. It's too small for his ring finger, says Brian. 7 different premiers in 7 years, pointed out on the SMS. It's pretty amazing, isn't it?
2: Yeah, that's the NRL, Andrew.
1: We had in the AFL, of course, a new champion this year. Hawthorn had won the previous 3. But if you go back just the last 3 years, we've had 3 fairy tales in rugby league, with Cronulla winning tonight, North Queensland winning their first last year, and prior to that, South winning their first since Noah built an ark. So we've had 3 pretty emotional years on the run, haven't we?
2: Fantastic. Again, fantastic for the game. There's no doubt we're going to see the Melbourne Storm contesting in the semi-finals again in next year, I believe. And I think Cronulla are going to be hanging around for a while. There's some teams certainly on the up as well.
1: On the SMS, hi boys, big Sharks fan family on holiday in Christchurch, New Zealand. Our camper van was broken into tonight and we've lost our passport, so we couldn't get to a pub to watch the game. So back at camping ground and listen to you guys. What a day, overjoyed with emotion with Sharks win. The Quinnell family from Camden. Well, I'm very, very sorry to hear that that's happened to you, the Quinnell family. But I'd say putting a big dent in that unfortunate emotion.
2: Here we go, Andrew.
1: Was winning the grand final. Paul Gallen is the Cronulla captain. He's been called onto stage now to become the first ever Cronulla player to hold the Premiership trophy. What a moment. He's 35. He has always said Origin is his grand final. You can't win a comp at Cronulla. Those words are no longer true. And he's re-signed for one more year in his beloved black, white and blue. And he goes over now. Where is that trophy for you, Gal? He's handing over a ball to one of the young fellas there. We'll take his speech and then we'll wrap things up here at the Olympic Stadium.
3: Thanks, Cameron and Craig and the Melbourne Storm. The minor premiers, terrific side, and they just kept coming at us all day. You know, we had to stick to our systems because 8 points wasn't going to be enough, and he's just kept coming to the final whistle. But, you know, we spoke a week about wanting it more, and thankfully we held on. To ANZ Stadium, it's the best stadium in the world when it's full. To play today was awesome. Thanks to the NRL, Holden and Telstra. 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To our boys, all our coaching staff, Flano, Pricey, all the medical staff, look, when I mention you all individually, you all know who you are. Thanks very much for the year. We worked our backside off since last November. To all the boys, best bunch of blokes. We just played for each other all year, and tonight we hung in there. I'm just so proud of you. Absolutely unreal. To all you fans, you've waited 50 years for this. Can't thank you enough. To all you former players, blokes like ET, guys who busted their backsides for the club and never quite got to enjoy this, I hope you enjoy it. And to all you people back in the Shire, turn your porch lights off because we're coming home with a trophy.
1: So Paul Gallen going over to get the trophy. Half a century, and Norm Proven and Arthur Summons are there. He shakes their hand. And what a moment for the Cronulla Sharks. 14-12 over the Melbourne Storm. The trophy is now in Paul Gallen's hands. He raises it for the first time in Cronulla's 50-year history.
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9: 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Grandstand football.
10: Another top draw goal. The Matildas with the composure.
11: An opportunity for the Aussies. Squared up. Shot. It's three.
12: The best in women's football.
10: A lovely change of passes. Wow. That's a great goal.
11: Running at defenders. Ford lays it off the sand.
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14: Hello, welcome to Leichhardt Oval, the first game for Australia in the Cup of Nations and the first game for Australia under new coach Ante Milicic and new captain Sam Kerr. I'll bring you the team news to start with, then we'll have a chat in a little while with our expert here, former Matildas captain Gerald Salisbury, and Shannon Byrne is roaming around as some of the original internationals for the Australian women's team as well are also in attendance here today. Both sides out on the field warming up. We've already seen one game here, Korea. Big winners against Argentina, winning by 5-0 in the early kickoff here. The lineup then for Australia, from the last time they played, which was back in November, those two games against Chile, the 5-0 victory in Newcastle was the last time they were out on the field, and there are three changes from that side. Emily Gilnick starts up front. And also coming into the side, Steph Catley, the vice-captain, Lydia Williams, returns in goal. So likely to be a back four with Williams, Carpenter, Polkinghorne, Kennedy and Catley. Elise Kellen, Knight and Tamika Butt as the holding midfielders in front of them. Sam Kerr, Emily Van Egmond, Caitlin Ford and Emily Gilnick, and the rest of the 23-player squad, obviously all included and named on the bench. For New Zealand, they had an 8-0 win last time they played. It was in the final of the Oceania Nations Championship. That secured them qualification for the World Cup. And they pretty much got the same team lining up tonight that they had back then. Just the one change for them with Abby Erceg coming into the starting lineup at the expense of Katie Rood. Erin Naylor starts in goal, and they'll have Rhea Percival, Michaela Moore, Rebecca Stott, Ali Riley, Abby Erceg, and then Betsy Hassett, Annalie Longo, Katie Bowen, and up front Sarah Gregorius and Rosie White. That's the way that these two sides line up here then this evening. Now, in terms of leading from the front, some of the original Matildas players are here inside the stadium tonight, and Shannon Byrne, just before kickoff here, has managed to catch up with a few of them. Shannon.
15: Yes, thank you, Ned. It's a very, very special evening because not only is it the Matildas taking on New Zealand for an international friendly of a World Cup year, but more importantly, it's the 40th anniversary of Australia playing their first ever official fixture back in 1979. It was Australia and their first opposition was officially New Zealand, and I am kindly joined. I found a great gathering of players who actually played in that side, and Sue Monteith, she was the captain of Australia back in 84-87. She was the FFA Hall of Famer back in 2004, the FFA team of the decade from 79 to 89, and she won a lot of trophies, this lady. She was a brilliant midfielder, debuted against New Zealand in 10 years in the team, 46 caps. Sue, an absolute honour to meet you. Thank you, first of all, for joining us on ABC Grandstand. But what a special time when you look out on the field, Matilda's warming up and their opposition, New Zealand. What's your initial thoughts looking at New Zealand and your time against them?
16: Well, it's a real thrill to be here. It's amazing to see the development of the girls and how far they've come since we were playing. I don't think we got this sort of crowd, but lovely to see it happen, and it's really exciting to be here and watch it again.
15: And I guess to be recognised as well as that part, the first team. You're cap number 9 from what I, the original number 9. And is that, have you got much memorabilia or stuff that you wore back in the 70s and 80s?
16: Well, we don't have a lot of gear. We have a lot of tracksuits, but we don't actually have a playing strip, which is one of the things that it would be lovely to have a souvenir jersey. And I think, you know, they're all available now. And it's really lovely to see people like Sam Kerr having their jersey worn by kids that are, you know, supporting her. So that would be lovely. You know, maybe in the future we'll be recognised in that way. But, yeah, just the memories are really big for me.
17: I could imagine the memories are big. But who's this lady next to you? I want you to dob in who this lady is wearing a Matilda's scarf around you.
16: Yeah, so this is Trixie Tagg. Trixie was a coach in 1981 and a very good player in her time as well. So it was lovely to be coached by Trixie. And we had a trip

0: to New Zealand, so which was very successful. So
1: that was the Oceania Cup, wasn't it? Trixie, I'll bring you in. What a special moment for you as well to be sitting next to Sue, and I'm sure the stories are pretty good because she was vice-captain under you.
2: She certainly was, and she fully deserved that honour. And in 1981, it was an all-female party that went to New Zealand. We played three provincial games and one full test, and we won all four games. And I feel very proud of that achievement with all the girls.
1: Do you think it gets recognised enough, Sue, about the past players and what has really paved the way for what we look out into the field now? And you just mentioned Sam Kerr, newly named captain, but they can now make a living all year round playing all over the world.
0: Yes, it's fantastic. When I think back to when I was playing, I played for enjoyment and I was really enthusiastic, but you still had to kind of balance things. I had to work full time and then take time off, just like the assistant coach Mel, who has to take time off without pay now. So I wouldn't go back and not do it again because it was such a fantastic experience. So, you know, these girls are lucky, but still, you know, I really enjoy the experience that I had.
1: Well, your smile says it all. If I just say, look at a couple of names down here. Julie Dolan, Moya Dodds, not too far away from here as well. Brentnell scored against New Zealand, as did Loveless in their first official game. There's some pretty impressive names here, are the first caps ever for Australia back in 1979.
0: That's for sure. Now, the people that you just mentioned then, they're from Western Australia, and Julie Clayton. Cindy's here today, so there's quite a few people that have turned up today. I think you'll see Shona's turning up to the Melbourne game because that's where she's based. And, yeah, it's great to have a reunion and catch up with all these people.
1: Well, I better let you go because I know there's a lot of stories to be told. But, Sue, on behalf of all the football fans, for people like me to meet someone that has number 9, so you were the inaugural 9th player to be given a cap for the Matildas. What an honour to absolutely meet you, but really know that you guys are the pioneers. And, more importantly, bit of a prediction here.
0: I think the Aussies will get up. That'll be for sure.
1: Trixie?
2: Aussie, Aussie, Aussie. Oi, oi, oi.
1: So, Ned and Cheryl, it's an absolute honour to be here on a balmy, Thursday night here in Sydney. 27 degrees earlier when South Korea took on Argentina. Cooled down considerably here, but there is a pocket here of players back from 1979 and former coaches, and they are having a wonderful time before even kickoff.
3: Thank you, Shannon. And yes, great to hark back to those pioneers of the women's game. And I'm delighted to bring in another pioneer, really, of the women's team in Australia, Cheryl Salisbury, alongside me. And you look at...

0: oval here for this Cup of Nations.
1: Absolutely. I actually ran into Sue Monteith as I was coming in the lift, and she was actually, I think, the first coach I had that I went overseas with. I think we were in Hong Kong or China or somewhere like that. It was a long time ago. And actually, Heather Garriott made a nice little quip to me. Oh, did you guys play together? It's like, H, I'm not that old yet. Come on.
0: Well, great that they're actually getting the recognition. They're invited along here with the VIP section at the ground here today. As I say, a lot of fans still coming in. It looks fantastic here at Leichhardt Oval. To the action on the field, though, Charlotte, we're looking through the side here, just went through the lineups before. Minimal changes by either coach from when they've last played their last games. No great surprise, Tom Samani, who's taken New Zealand into the World Cup. Just the one change to his starting lineup. What do you make of Ante Milicic's lineup for Australia? Emily Gilnick comes into the starting lineup. Lydia Williams, no great surprise, returns as the starting goalkeeper, and then Steph Catley in at fullback.
1: Yeah, I mean, both coaches in are a very same predicament. I mean, Tommy only took over in November last year. New Zealand haven't had a great deal of games. You know, we sort of basically came in and took them away within a few days, and Ante's obviously come in and, you know, got a game within a week. So both of them had very similar preparation, but you know, both teams have got a good quality depth. The New Zealand team's got a lot of players that play overseas, whether it's in the US or Europe, very similar to the Matildas. I think what the Matildas have got above them is the fact they've been together a lot longer. The team's had a lot more building, and they've got a lot more support behind them to be able to go and play the games overseas and do a lot more training camps. So I think that's what will set the Matildas up for a good game today. And you know, the Ferns are actually in progress of sort of following in our footsteps of where we've come from and setting up those plans. And I think it's a great thing for them having Tommy in, because he's been there, done that, and had to go through the fight of setting up.
0: Yeah, and a great guy, Tom Samani as well. I'm probably a bit disappointed the game has moved from Cogger, as closer to his house, where he still lives down in the southern part of Sydney as well. But yeah, the playing surface does look good here at Leichhardt Oval, if a little sandy maybe in one or two places. You make a good point there, Cheryl, about the team being together for a while for Australia, because obviously there's been so much talk about what's going on off the field with the coaching change for Australia, but that core of players remains exactly the same.
1: Yeah, and I mean, as a player, I mean, I've been in so many teams throughout the world, and, you know, you change players, players get drafted in and out. You know, in the US, you've got drafting and swaps and all these sort of things. But as a player, once you cross that line, whether it's training or game, you've got that mentality. You want to go out and perform your best. So I think it's probably, while the Matildas have had a lot of stuff probably in the past month of, you know, psychological things going on and what's going to happen, am I going to keep my position in the team, how are we going to go moving forward. Once they get on that training park this week, they would have been so focused, probably an extra kick in their step, because they've got something to prove to the new coach. So they've probably really rallied together. And as a group, when you're together that long, you're together more than you're not sometimes. So it is a very tight-knit group, and that's just what the Matildas have always been about.
0: And this is this key period now as well. The W League season has finished. A lot of the players are able to get back together and actually spend more time in their final preparations for June and the World Cup.
1: Yeah, well, that's it. They've all been home. They've all played for their, well, not their home states, but, you know, within the states and seen each other. And I was actually talking to Lisa Devanna after the W League final, and she said, the girls really want to maybe come to Sydney, get FFA to hire a few houses out, live together and train together and breathe and live this game until the World Cup to give them the best chance possible to come away with a medal.
0: Well, they're walking out onto the field now alongside their the football Ferns, who are all decked out in black, as you'd expect from the Matildas in their green and gold, the green shirts, gold shorts and gold, green shorts and gold socks. As they are lining up either side of the halfway lines, we will have the anthem ceremony taking place here as well. The officials here tonight, incidentally, are a mixed Japanese-Chinese bunch. The referee in charge is referee Kajiyama of Japan, Mia Ogato with one assistant flag, and Yan Fang of China with the other assistant flag. And we're about to have the national anthems ceremony starting now out on the field.

0: Rousing non-vocal versions of both national anthems here as the mascots that stood in front of both sides of making their way off the field now. Some youngsters who got to go out on the field with the two sides here, and the handshake formalities now taking place with the New Zealand players walking on the lines and shaking hands with the Australian players. As mentioned before, the way that the sides line up, one of the problems mentioned before, Cheryl, is that with Australia and the way that Alan Stajic previously had worked on this side, he wanted players who played in a number of different positions. Hard to know exactly who's going to fill into which slot here, because there's a lot of different things he could do with the 11 he's got on the field.
1: Yeah, I mean, you look at the Matildas and you've got so many players that can play multiple positions. So when you look down the lineup, it's like, well, I wonder where they're going to play tonight. But when you're out on the field, everyone has to be mobile. You have to be able to fill in for players. If the right back goes up, you've got to have maybe a central midfielder that can fill into that gap if, you know, there's a transition and we lose the ball. So every player's got to know every position on the field, and you know it's very crucial at international level to be able to have players like that, because you don't want to get caught on the counter attack.
0: Well, one thing I did notice going through the teams for this and this squad is that the side that faced Japan in the quarterfinals of the last World Cup in Canada, of that starting 11, 9 of them are in this squad. The two who aren't are Kaya Simon and Katrina Gorry, who very likely would have been in this squad if they both hadn't got injured towards the back end of the A-League season. And I think they might still be featuring in the World Cup. So it's been a young squad. That core has moved forward to this tournament. Various players playing in different positions. I think Caitlin Ford started at right back in that game against Japan as well. So I think she'll play further forward than that today. But a lot of these players, as you mentioned before, the core of them is still there. The nucleus is still there. And Ante Milicic has kept it together as well. He hasn't made widespread changes tonight.
1: Yeah, and I mean, you know, it would be hard for him to come in and make changes straight up when he hasn't seen what players can and can't do. I mean, he doesn't have that history of women's football or the players that, you know, how they've progressed from 3 years ago and how much they've built their, you know, their game up since then. And, you know, another one, Chloe Legazzo, I saw coming through the gate this afternoon as well. And it's like, you know, there's another player that you can bring in as well. It's to have the depth that the Matildas have got now. I mean, it gives me goosebumps to think what they can really achieve in France this year.
0: Yeah, and they're all still reasonably young as well. Yeah. I mean, a couple of them in their 30s. This squad could be together for a good while. Well, yeah, they're forming a tight circle out on the edge of the field, as their New Zealand counterparts are doing as well down in front of us. The Australian lineup then is as follows, and we might tweak the formation.

0: they can really achieve in France this year.
1: Yeah, and they're all still reasonably young as well. Yeah. A couple of them in their 30s. This squad could be together for a good while yet. They're forming a tight circle out on the edge of the field, as their New Zealand counterparts are doing as well, down in front of us. The Australian lineup then is as follows, and we might tweak the formation once they actually get underway and kick off. But Lydia Williams is in goal. Ellie Carpenter at right back, Steph Catley at left back, Claire Polkinghorne and Alana Kennedy as the two central defenders. Holding midfielders, Elise Kellen-Knight and Tamika Butt. And then in front of them, Sam Kerr, Emily Van Egmond, Caitlin Ford and Emily Gielnick. For New Zealand, they line up with Erin Naylor in goal. Back four, Rhea Percival, Michaela Moore, Rebecca Stott, Ali Riley. In front of them, Abby Erceg. In midfield, Betsy Hassett, Annalie Longo and Katie Bowen and Sarah Gregorius and Rosie White up front. As I say, we'll get a good sight in a moment for exactly how these two sides will line up, but minor changes made by both coaches from the sides from their last outings. Australia's last one was a 5-0 win against Chile in Newcastle, when they won, which comes to a Caitlin Ford hat-trick. Sam Kerr and Emily Gielnick also on the score sheet on that occasion. New Zealand, they beat Fiji 8-0 to qualify for the World Cup, the Oceania Women's Championships. White, Gregorius, Hassett all scoring two apiece in that match, with goals too for Michaela Moore and Katie Rood. The referee just getting the all clear from the sideline here as the countdown's up on the big screen. And before we move towards kickoff, plenty of fans still coming in. There's plenty of green, plenty of gold around Leichhardt Oval. New Zealand have got things underway here, and they are attacking to the left of our commentary box, the end down towards the water here at Leichhardt Oval. And their first long ball forward runs all the way through and towards Lydia Williams in goal for Australia. Just on the first sight here, actually, Emily Gielnick looks like she has come across to the right-hand side of the field. Almost looks like a bit of a 5-4-1 to start things off, with Sam Kerr going through the middle, but surging forward now. Ellie Carpenter just missing a kick as she tried to flick it out to the right-hand side of the field. And then Longo picking it up in the middle of the park. One-time Sydney FC player, ball rolled all the way back to goalkeeper Erin Naylor, who drives it downfield. It drops down there for Kellen-Knight just outside the centre circle, strokes it out to the left-hand touchline. Catley back to Kellen-Knight. All the way back into defence towards Alana Kennedy, across the back line to Claire Polkinghorne, then out to the right again towards Carpenter's got some space, played in field towards Emily Van Egmond, who's just dropped a little deep. And then played out to the left touchline, Catley. Australia just looking to hold onto the ball in these early exchanges here in this Cup of Nations game. The early result was a win for Korea, emphatically so, by 5-0. Ball well stolen back by Erceg for New Zealand. Oh, and then a slight bit of hesitation then by Alana Kennedy, who then tumbled down onto the leg of Betsy Hassett. Free kick given in favour of Japan.
0: Just on the pitch there, Ned.
1: Sorry, referee there. Sorry, Shannon.
0: Just on the pitch there, Kennedy, just her foot sort of getting stuck in the ground. I'm not sure if that...

0: before this game. New Zealand with the free kick, driven into the box. Sam Kerr back there on defensive duties to head the ball away. Butt picks it up outside the area, rolled it forward towards Caitlin Ford, then away down the right. Tamika Butt in the middle. Ford picks it up, takes it in a stride. Sam Kerr has gone charging through the middle, although she's slipped into slightly offside position. Gets the ball wide right towards Carpenter. Can she keep it in? Not quite. The flag goes up. It's gone behind, and it is a goal kick, but quick break downfield then. And as I mentioned earlier on today, I was asked about Sam Kerr's captaincy and expecting her to lead by example. Well, she was back doing the defensive work, then she was the furthest player forward then as that ball was about to be fed into the box.
1: Oh, yeah, absolutely. I mean, every player out there, their work rate, their everything they do is for the team, and Sam Kerr does lead by example. She will chase the whole way back from a corner. If she's the closest to the attacker, she'll run the entire length of the field to defend.
0: Just beaten to the ball then by Stott. She plays the ball downfield. Catley won it in the air, although it's dropped down in the centre circle for Longo. Longo rolls the ball all the way back to Moore. Kayla Moore goes long downfield and bringing the ball down nice on the edge of the area is Gregorius. Off towards the right, just showed a little too much of the ball then to Claire Polkinghorne, who'd come across to the left to knock the ball away from her, knock it out over the sideline, and it's a throw-in to New Zealand. Level with a penalty spot, right-hand edge of the field. 3.5 minutes gone here. ABC Grandstand International Football on ABC News Radio all around Australia. Australia getting the ball clear now. Played forward, Van Egmond. Just rolls it out towards Emily Gielnick on the right-hand side of the field. Sam Kerr giving her an option, just running infield, but Gielnick decides to try and take on the defender. Ali Riley gets away from her, tries to flick it into the box. Sam Kerr has half an opportunity then. To strike for goal, takes deflection, goes behind, and that'll be a corner kick for Australia. Nice work then from Gielnick on the right, and Sam Kerr full of intent then as she saw half an opportunity to unleash on goal.
1: Yeah, Gielnick loves to run with the ball of her feet. She's so big and physically strong. I mean, in a battle, 50-50 battle, and you're shoulder to shoulder, she is going to be able to push her way through, and she's also pacey as well, so she's going to love to run the ball, and we all know Sam loves to run it as well.
0: Short corner taken. Ford plays it on towards Van Egmond now. She plays it on to the top of the box towards left foot strike from Elise Kellen Knight. No real power on that. That was played through a very dangerous area where it could have taken a deflection. Erin Naylor was very grateful to grab.

0: Egmond. A little run forward then from Kellen Knight, just in between the midfielders and defenders, but Egmond, when Egmond goes off towards the left-hand side of the field, cutting in from the left and trying to swing across into the middle. Australia then not managing to get that ball played in. It's knocked out towards the left-hand touchline and it'll go out again for a throw for New Zealand. But Australia pushing forward now. But if you notice, just down in front of you, Shannon, a moment ago, Ante Milicic very animated, jumping out to the top of his technical area.
1: Yeah, and he's got a little black book, so a head coach that likes to write things down as he goes along. But more importantly, Gielnick has gone over to the left and Ford is over on the right. So just watch for that swap all night.
0: Yeah, good to keep that mobility. I always like to see that with players moving from one side of the field to the other. Keeps defenders on their toes. Australia's defenders on their toes now as away down the right, Gregorius.

0: bit of space in front of her, but she goes infield towards Emily von Egmond, who shaped to play it forward then just took a little drag back and instead rolled it to Kellen Knight. Carpenter off to Ford on the right. She rolls it back to the feet of Carpenter, and again settling into this pattern where Australia keen to keep onto the ball rather than trying to gamble and get the ball forward too quickly.
1: Yeah, well, New Zealand are dropping back as soon as the Australians get the ball. New Zealand's starting to drop back. Obviously, we've seen Australia so many times, the Matildas capitalise and on the counter attack. They've got so many players that can run with pace at the ball, and they've scored so many goals from a counter attack. So Tommy would know that. He wouldn't want his players getting caught out and get dragged up the field. So they want to sit in nice and tight, the New Zealand Ferns, and let Australia come to them, wait for the mistakes.
0: Tough group for New Zealand at the World Cup, which I'll come to in just a moment, because Australia have won possession back in the centre circle. Trying to attack down the left. Gielnick plays it forward on the overlap to Steph Catley, down by the byline, looking to get the cross in. Well blocked by the experienced Percival. Knocks it out over the sideline. It's a throw into Australia, just up from the corner flag, left-hand side of the field. Thrown in by Catley. Kellen Knight brings it down nicely. Bit of time and space, gives it to Gielnick. Back towards Van Egmond. A bit of space outside the area. Tries a right-foot shot, but it's blocked and charged down by Bowen. Bowen with the ball now by the centre circle on the overlap towards Ali Riley. New Zealand skipper currently playing for Chelsea over in the English League. A chip ball forward is won back briefly by Australia, but won back by New Zealand once again. Rosie White on the left-hand side of the field winning it back, but New Zealand have gone all the way back to stop, all the way back to goalkeeper Naylor. Very bright green outfit, the Football Ferns goalkeeper tonight. And the ball right across to the left-hand side of the field and out towards Abby Ersek, who miscontrolled it, lets it run out over the sideline. It's a throw into Australia. Thrown forward by Carpenter. Into the feet of Ford, back to Carpenter, who let it run across her. Got to it, though, before White was able to get to the ball. Kellen Knight to Catley. Gielnick's in a bit of space out on the left. A bit of chance now to run at the defender again, down to the byline, just inside the area with the cross. Beaten to the ball is Van Egmond. Then two New Zealand players back there to muscle her out of that. Tamika Butt now. Chance to cross the ball in. Drives it into the referee. Bounces back kindly for Australia, though, and a deep cross here. Looking to the back post. Headed back across. Goal by Caitlin Ford. But New Zealand first to react. The only other player in there was Sam Kerr, and the ball was too far away from her. Good delivery into the middle then, and a half chance for Australia as New Zealand now try and hit back on the break, surging downfield just outside the box. Betsy Hassett with the ball, chipping it out towards the right. Played away well by Australia. Good, strong defending then at the back by Alana Kennedy, and plays it out to the right-hand touchline. Sam Kerr picks up the ball. Back to Carpenter, but she's under pressure straight away. Eddie Carpenter forward towards Kerr. Kerr steady with the ball into her feet, rolls it back to Polkinghorne. It goes all the way back to goalkeeper Lydia Williams. Keeper drives it away, just cushioned down then by Steph Catley, but New Zealand were alive to the danger then. Longo winning the ball back, has the ball at her feet now, chipping it forward to the edge of the area. Played away well then by Kennedy, out over the sideline, just inside the Australian half. It'll be a throw in to New Zealand. Looks like New Zealand seem to be keen of a back three in operation and try and get the players wide, Percival and Riley, to get forward, with Ersek dropping in between Stott and Moore at the back to try and marshal the defenders. As you mentioned before, Cheryl, that they're quite keen to get players back.
1: Yeah, you've also got that added thing that you're two widest players that are sitting in between that midfield and defence can sort of drop in and out, so a three at the back can become four or five if necessary, and that can switch from side to side. So it's probably a good ploy by Tommy.
0: Australia now with Kerr out on the right-hand touchline. They've done a little switch up front with Caitlin Ford pushing into the middle. And Kerr's ball back in field wasn't a great one given away, but an offside flag going up then, going up against Sarah Gregorius, maybe sparing a few blushes there, because it wasn't a great ball back in field. New Zealand latched onto that and could well have been away then, Sarah Gregorius. It was Sam Kerr's ball back. It was straight into the feet of Rosie White and running across the line. Good high defensive line then by Australia.
1: Yeah, and I mean, Sam Kerr lost that ball, and her first instinct wasn't to throw her arms up in the air and complain. Straight back into defence and was going ready to chase that entire forward line for New Zealand back.
2: And Cheryl, though, she's getting in trouble by Anto, who keeps telling her to stay up. She's doing a little too much, I think, down in defensive area.
0: And she's stuck out on that right-hand touchline at the moment. Australia have the ball at the back over on the left-hand side of the field at the moment. At least Kellen Knight.

0: Plays it back in field, Emily Van Eggman in a bit of space, just tried to chip it out to the touchline towards Sam Kerr. Didn't strike it as cleanly as she would have liked, given away one back. Caitlin Ford has it just outside the area, challenged by Erceg, who did just enough to knock her off the ball and play it forward for New Zealand into the feet of Hassett. Back from Stott towards Naylor, side foots the ball away, first time downfield. Van Eggman's head on that one, drops down in the middle of the park, but New Zealand reacting to that quickly and surging forward is Annalie Longo, stepping over one way, then the other. Gregorius away to the right. Steph Catley up in front of her. Gregorius tries to cut infield from her. Steph Catley reacted well, plays it away downfield, and Emily Gilnick brings it under control. Australia in possession once more. No goals here at Leichhardt Oval. Cup of Nations match between Australia and New Zealand. 12 minutes played here on ABC News Radio. All around Australia and the ABC Listen app as well. The early result went the way of Korea. It was a long ball played downfield by Australia. Emily Gilnick had drifted into an offside position, the flag going straight up against her as she looked to chase onto the ball.
1: Disappointing by Gilnick. She's got the whole entire field to look straight across. The ball was coming across from this touch side near the stand, and she had the whole field to make sure she was onside. They're the sort of wasted things that coaches hate. Wasted corners, wasted offsides. That was a perfect opportunity for Australia to break.
0: Yep, instead they're recovering the ball, New Zealand, and trotting back up towards the halfway line. Erin Naylor will take the free kick a long way out of goal. So New Zealand still with four players gathered pretty much around the halfway line, and discussions going on about who's marshalling Sam Kerr. Talking about wasted free kick then for New Zealand. Just drove it too far all the way down into the Australian penalty area, and easily collected by Lydia Williams, with nobody near her. So Australia have the ball at the back, trying to play it out. Polkinghorne rolls it back into the feet of Williams. Nice little flick then by Lana Kennedy inside her own penalty area. Not sure the coach would have appreciated that too much, going for the fancy inside the box as Emily Gilnick over on the right-hand touchline then just knocks the ball out over the sideline. Throwing once again to New Zealand here. The light starts to fade from the day. Floodlights on around the stadium here at Leichhardt.
2: Beautiful day too. 24 degrees currently. That breeze has just died down. So that bad kick had too much on it. It's got nothing to do with the weather.
0: And the hill is really filling up on the far side of the ground.
2: And they're still filing in, Ned, too. So the stand underneath you guys, completely full. And the Wayne Pearce Hill is probably 60% full and people still streaming in.
0: A bit of space towards the far end. If you are inside the ground and listening, you can move your way down and take up some of the space down in front of the trees as Australia have the ball again inside their own half. It's forward down the right touchline towards Carpenter. She plays it on that towards Van Eggman, who's got some space in front of her now. Plays it with the outside of her right boot towards the left to Tamika Butt. Again, space on the overlap for Steph Catley. Chance to get a cross into the middle. It's into Michaela Moore, who reacted quickly. Just a solid boot behind the ball to knock it out over the

0: sideline. Throw for Australia once again. Gielnick onto Catley. Back to Gielnick. Shape to get the cross in. Instead, pulls it back and gives it to Tamika Butt. She goes all the way back to Alana Kennedy, who makes a good run up from the halfway line. Looks to shoot from distance. Hit that with some power. Bounces back off Moore. And Kennedy regathers possession and plays it out towards the right, towards Carpenter. Then on to Van Egmond. Her ball forward then was straight into the feet of Erceg. And it rolls back towards Ali Riley. And Riley drives it long downfield. Kennedy wins out in the air against Gregorius. Ball played back to Polkinghorne. And it goes to Ellie Carpenter. Only the ball go through her at the moment, Ellie Carpenter. Back to her on the right touchline. She gives it on now to Polkinghorne. Back she goes towards Lydia Williams. So 15 minutes played here at Leichhardt Oval. Australia trying to find a way through stout New Zealand defence. Not managing to do so far, though. Good defensive challenge from Claire Polkinghorne. Almost knocked the ball forward into the path of Caitlin Ford. New Zealand with the ball now and Longo. Back to Hassett. She goes over towards the right inside her own half to Moore. Moore gives the ball all the way back to goalkeeper Erin Naylor. Naylor will drive the ball away downfield. One of several of the New Zealand players, Erin Naylor, who went through the college system in the United States. Back playing a football with North Shore United in New Zealand at the moment, but did come back with a degree in wind energy and industrial engineering.
1: And Tom Samani's just pulled over the captain, Riley, and just giving her some instructions and sort of the fingers up going 1-2, 1-2. So both coaches trying to get out instructions and as the play goes on, and obviously two fairly new coaches for both national teams.
0: Yeah, with that short run into the big one, the World Cup, coming up in June in France. Australia first in action on the 9th of June against Italy, so it's a fairly short turnaround. Surging forward now, though, great run forward by Emily Gielnick. Just turned on the burners, then burst into the box, got behind the defender, and a good stop low down to her right by Naylor. She gets the ball back once again, does Emily Gielnick. Tried to cross, deflects out over the sideline, and there's the pace and the desire to run at people you were talking about, Cheryl.
2: Yeah, she probably just took one touch too many, and the keeper had time to cut it, come out and really narrow that shot down.
0: As Caitlin Ford was battling for the ball and the edge of the area then, and tussling with the defender, Michaela Moore. A little bit too physical in her challenges, and the referee gives the free kick in favour of New Zealand. Just looking once again. I love to see when teams move their front three around as well, just to keep asking questions to defenders. Makes it hard for them to pick up, particularly when you've got a player like Sam Kerr. She's back in the middle at the moment. She's been spending a bit of time out on the right, but it's good to see that movement already. Obviously, Ante Milicic is keen to see the front three consistently revolving around.
2: Yeah, absolutely. I mean, if I was a defender out there, I wouldn't even want Caitlin Ford or Glenleek running at me. I mean, they're all great attackers.
0: New Zealand with a chance to push forward now, but poor ball into the box by Betsy Hassett. And Gregorius up in front of her, but it was too far in front. Goes on towards Williams, and again, Ante Milicic racing out of his box, urging the ball to be moved forward quickly then, but it's been won back by Abby Ersing, but brilliantly done by Tamika Butt to win the ball back for Australia. Down the right-hand touchline then, Ellie Carpenter's ball was too far in front of Caitlin Ford.
2: Yeah, Ante's still trying to get those front runners going forward. They keep wanting to come back, but the thing is, with so many fast players up front, with Sam Kerr and Caitlin Ford and Gielnick over the other side, your defenders don't want to try and, you know, they're not going to tempt fate by coming up tight on you. Push them back, give the midfielders more room.
0: New Zealand have the ball inside their own penalty area. Goalkeeper Naylor once again. Looking downfield, there's too many obvious options for her. She strikes it long over the halfway line. Drops down inside the centre circle. Van Egmond, good ball forward, looking for the run of Gielnick. Moore had a bit of a head start on her and needed it, but got to the ball first, knocks it out over the sideline. And the
1: Longo's just down in the middle. She was trying to go down on the ground for some time and got up and then is back down now. And the referee's just called on the physio. So the New Zealand player just

0: needing some attention. She went down on her knee first, then got up and ran a little bit more, and then has gone down on her knee.
1: Well, it's an opportunity for a couple of players to take on some water here and some more information to be imparted by Tom Samani. Apparently talking to Sarah Gregorius, the striker. And Emily Longo's not moved an awful lot. She did.
0: Ice pack on the back of her head.
1: See, particularly, we're involved in any major incident there, but she's up and on her feet now. With this being obviously a tournament that's important in terms of preparation, they probably won't risk her staying on too much longer as well when you've got so much football coming up ahead of you. So, Annalie Long-

0: Longate walking off to the side of the field at the moment. We'll see whether she continues in the game, because obviously full bench of subs for Thompson-Marnie to choose from.
1: Yeah, he doesn't look like he's pulled any of the subs up that are down warming up behind the goals. If she's got an ice pack on the back of the net, she's probably just, you know, had a clash of heads or something like that that's probably just made her a bit dazed. Hopefully she can get back out there. I'm sure she wouldn't want to in this occasion. This is a great stadium for the girls to play under. Everyone's nice and close. Sometimes those big stadiums are hard because you're so far away from the crowd, but these little small stadiums are fantastic to play in.
2: Well, they're hoping for about 7,000. I think they'll be on target.
0: Ford plays it to Kerr on the edge of the area. Flicked off the outside of the boot of Sam Kerr. At least Kellen Knight battling to win the ball back. She does so. Good terrier-like work then from the midfielder. Still waiting to get Longo back out onto the field, who's frustrated that she's not allowed back into the action by the referee just yet. Ball forward by New Zealand. Rosie White loses possession. It's back out to the right-hand side of the field. New Zealand still haven't got Longo back out. They're playing with 10. I think the referee did just a very small hand gesture to say, come back on now. Longo is back out into the field of play as Gielnick's ball into the middle. Gielnick now on the right. Couldn't find Sam Kerr. New Zealand play it away. White just outside the centre circle, being forced back into her own half. Plays it into the feet of Bowen, who's out on the left. Long ball forward from her. Gregorius trying to get away around Alana Kennedy. Alana Kennedy just using her body to block off the run forward to the edge of the area. And it ran all the way through to Lydia Williams and Kennedy. And Gregorius ended about 5 metres off to the left of where the ball was in the end.
1: Yeah, Kennedy's got a little bit of height on her as well, but they're all such great athletes. You know, Matildas, they work hard. You can see that little bit of difference between every Matilda out there and the New Zealand players. It's just that little bit of professional difference. They're training day in, day out, playing in the best leagues in the world, and, you know, that little bit of difference makes so much difference in the crucial parts of the game.
0: Gielnick, lovely little back heel then to Carpenter, running on the overlap. Looks to get the cross into the middle, too close to the goalkeeper. Good football, though, to open up New Zealand, get in behind the defenders. Final ball, just not quite there from Ellie Carpenter, too close to Erin Naylor.
1: She'll be a bit disappointed with that. That was a great little overlap run. Gielnick putting their little back heel through. Carpenter kept the run going. And they're the small things that the Matildas are doing. They're continuing their runs. Every player out there wants the ball on every pass. Every player has an option. When they're tied under pressure, Matildas have always got an option around them because the girls work so hard off the ball to make sure they support each other.
0: Have the ball once again now. 22 and a half minutes played here at Leichhardt. Still waiting for our first goal in this second match of the Cup of Nations. Korea beating Argentina 5-0 in the first one. Maybe a chance here for Australia. Gielnick racing after the ball. She allowed Riley just to get there first, but all Riley can do is knock it out over the sideline for a throw to Australia.
1: She's got such a turn of speed. I think Riley had probably a good 3 or 4 metres and Gielnick was almost there.
0: And you say the physical stature as well. Good cross in from Gielnick here, headed way to the edge of the box. It's a good header clear, although Hassett's first touch was poor. Her second touch brings down Sam Kerr on the edge of the area, just inside the D, right on the top of the box. There'll be a few players fancy this one, but Alana Kennedy started a run up from the halfway line. I think she might get the first call on this.
1: Oh, absolutely. She loves the free kicks. She practices them a lot after training, and, you know, this is a great spot for her. And talking about previous players, this is a place that Colette McCullum in last World Cup, 2007, I think, put a free kick in right from here. I think a game against Canada, we got through to the quarterfinals. But, this could even be a left-foot KK position as well. She's lined up on the ball with Kennedy.
0: So, 6 in the wall for New Zealand. Kellen Knight over the wall, off the bar. Cannon's back off the crossbar. Keeper well beaten. Saved by the woodwork, New Zealand. And Catley has the ball now. Rolls it back to Kennedy. Kennedy chipping it towards the edge of the area. Gielnick lays the ball off. Sam Kerr back towards Gielnick. Just beaten to the ball by Riley. Played across the middle of the park. Kellen Knight loses out towards Tamika Butt. Australia win the ball back. What a great free kick. Very close to the edge of the area and sometimes hard to get over the wall and down in time. So nearly did then, Elise Kellen Knight. Great strike.
1: Being so close to the penalty area, it's more important to get it up and down rather than probably side to side.
0: Australia attacking again. Down the right. Carpenter on the overlap. Gielnick cuts inside and goes on her own. Ball knocked away by Erceg, but winning the ball first was Emily Van Egmond. Carpenter on the right.

0: played in field to Gielnick. Van Egmond in behind her again. Plenty of black shirts back behind the ball. Australia spreading play to the left, forward down that left-hand flank by Steph Tapley, but shinned that one forward. It was bouncing just in front of her and raced away in front of Caitlin Ford and behind for a goal kick.
1: Yeah, you can see on the Matildas when they've, you know, made a bad pass, overhit something, they're so disappointed with themselves. They had such a, you know, a high percentage. They want to make sure every pass counts and every ball goes to where it's supposed to go. It's just that professionalism that they want out there from each other and expect of themselves, more importantly.
0: Ante Milicic just noted.

0: push forward. Very forceful in his urgings to the side, and again, Carpenter picks the ball up, plays it forward towards Kionic. She goes back towards Carpenter.
1: Just happens that Carpenter's right in front of the substitute bench, so that's why she's getting most of the directions for this first half. But yes, he's wanting her to run with the ball as well, just to bring in a player or two from New Zealand and make them commit to them.
0: Yeah, as I say, New Zealand, those players are loaded up at the back. Hard for Australia to break them down. They've got a few forward at the moment. They have the ball at the back with Michaela Moore. Her long ball forward, though, just lands on the head of Alana Kennedy, and her cushioned header down drops for Callan Knight. Plays it wide towards Gielnick. Finds its way into the feet of Carpenter. Back from Gielnick to Carpenter once more. Polkinghorne. There's space in front of them, but just drags the ball back. Goes back to goalkeeper Lydia Williams.
1: Well, for his first 27 minutes in charge, he keeps shaking his head, Milicic, and screaming. And so, yes, he's expecting a bit from the players and wanting faster passes and for them to run with the ball more if they've got it.
0: Solid defending again from New Zealand then, not giving Emily Gielnick any room. Going in and making the challenge as she tried to turn the ball out to the touchline. It ran out over the sideline. Way for New Zealand. Hooked forward now by Riley. Run back by Polkinghorne. Forward it goes from White. Gregorius, crossfield ball towards Percival. Percival plays it back to Moore. Moore goes long ball downfield, trying to get in behind the Australian defenders. And it goes all the way through to Lydia Williams. One thing Ante Milicic should be happy about is New Zealand can't really find a way through Australia's back line at the moment. They've been hitting a dead end every time and having to resort to the long balls downfield.
2: Yeah, well, even that switch of play that New Zealand had, I mean, Caitlin Ford was back within seconds to, pick up that spare play that had gone forward. So, you know, that's just that work off the ball that Caitlin saw it early and was on her way back before the ball arrived.
0: Ball in field from Ford to Catley. Ford once again back to goal just outside the penalty area on the left-hand side. Goes in field towards Van Egmond, who's dropping deep to collect the ball. Ellie Carpenter's in acres of space on the right. No one near her. She's being urged forward by Callan Knight. Crossed into the middle. Sam Kerr leaps. Had a great stop by Naylor. What a header that was from Sam Kerr. Then had to put all the pace on that one herself. Leapt, got ahead to the ball, powered it towards goal, and I think took Naylor a little by surprise.
2: Yeah, I mean, for the size of Sam Kerr, the amount of goals that she scores with her head, she's got such exquisite timing on the ball. It reminds me of I'll bring up some former players, seeing we're doing that. Alison Foreman, not a very tall player, in the middle of the park.
0: Oh, burst through the middle, Tamika Budd almost got him behind the defenders there.
2: But yeah, Alison Foreman, great header of the ball, but not the tallest player on the field.
0: New Zealand have a chance to push forward now. Riley plays it infield towards Hassett. Hassett towards Longo. She goes cross field. Good ball from her. Out into the right-hand side towards Bowen. Bowen on to Percival. Percival with a deep cross. Headed goals then by Gregorius, who's frustrated with herself. That's the first half chance really New Zealand have created. Gregorius getting in between the defenders, getting ahead to the ball. It skidded off her head rather than having any direction on it.
2: Yeah, she didn't really get to attack the ball. It was slightly a bit high and behind her, so she couldn't get much power at all on it.
1: And just yesterday, Milicic at the press conference announcing Sam Kerr as the captain to take them to France World Cup. Well, he said he reminds her of Tim Cahill.
0: Well, the ball almost lost in the middle of the park then by Australia. Shot from the left foot from Bowen, wide of the target. Probably had more time to take the ball forward than New Zealand, but that's another frustration for the coach then, giving the ball away inside Australia's own half then. At least Callan Knight caught in possession. Polkinghorne plays the ball back towards Williams. Williams plays the ball out to Alana Kennedy. She goes forward towards Caitlin Ford, who's challenged straight away by Percival, nibbling away at her heels. Ford gets away from the challenge, bursts into a gap downfield, tries to play it on towards Sam Kerr. Flag stays down. Kerr into the box. One-on-one with the goalkeeper. Right foot straight. Naylor saves. Bounces back towards Ford. Plays it into Kerr again. Kerr crosses to the middle. Deflected away. Gielnick now. She plays it on towards Carpenter. Carpenter with the cross. It hit the arm. Surely then of Hassett. Back into the middle from Carpenter. Naylor brings the ball down. No VAR here. And on the occasion that actually fans want to see the VAR in play, definitely hit the arm of Hassett. and New Zealand breathe a sigh of relief.

0: may have been a little fortunate then in a sense. Her arm was behind, it wasn't going towards the ball. It was definitely out away from the body. But Australia then, gilt-edged chances. Sam Kerr denied by Naylor, who's now made three good saves in this first half to keep the score 0-0.
1: Yeah, I think if the VAR was active, it certainly changed the trajectory of the flight. That whether it was a shot or a cross, it changed the the directory of the flight of the ball. So I think it would have been probably a penalty if we had the VAR look at it.
0: Carpenter back towards Polkinghorne. One of those things that people don't want it when you have got it, and then when you haven't got it, people are crying out for it. Ball forward, Kellen Knight on towards Van Egmond. Oh, she tries to slide the ball in behind the defence to Kerr. She gets it into Kerr, who was onside, ran back and got the ball. The New Zealand player stopped for a moment, plays it onto Ford. Ford into the box, well challenged by Percival. Knocks the ball away from her, then keeps it in play before driving it away down the right-hand touchline. Good defending from New Zealand's most capped player.
1: Yeah, Percival did really well there. Obviously, Ford was inside the box. Percival couldn't dive in, otherwise it would have been a PK. So she did really well just to stand her ground and wait for the mistake and slow Ford down.
0: Van Egmond playing the ball out towards the right-hand touchline. Sold Carpenter a little short. The young fullback had to get in play and make the challenge. Feeling the message, Ellie Carpenter, though, now. She's got some space in front of her. She is moving forward down the right-hand touchline. She's on the ball again, plays it infield to Butt, onto Van Egmond. Kellen Knight out to the left of Catley. Catley with a first-time cross. It lands on the roof of the net then, but well, she gets a pause from the fans. I'm sure Steph Catley won't be overly happy with that. Would have liked to have landed it on the head of either Sam Kerr or Emily Gielnick.
1: Yeah, I'd like to see the Matildas maybe get the crosses in a little bit early before New Zealand get back inside their 18-yard box. There's just no room in between the defensive line for New Zealand and the goalkeeper for the Australian attackers to really attack that ball. So it'd be good to see them get that ball movement quicker and sharper and get those balls in early.
2: Well, Naylor's taking her time here. She's actually had a drink of water, then went and picked up the ball, and Tom Samani had a player over getting a water. So the fourth official is just asking them to hurry things up.
0: Well, we only have 33 minutes of the first half here, and there's a few tired legs out there. Still scoreless at the moment. Longo fully recovered from the knock she took earlier on in this half. Ball break crossfield by New Zealand. Gielnick challenging Erzig in the air. I'll say Abby Erzig's a match physically for Emily Gielnick, who's I think one of the tallest players in the Australian lineup. Defender for New Zealand, also right up there, 177, 5'10". Imposing presence at the back. Stop with the ball now. Almost gave that one away. Played it straight to the feet of Van Egmond. Bounced back to Moore. And Longo, Percival. Back once again to Michaela Moore. She goes cross field. Riley nods it on. Hassett trying to get in behind the defenders, but coming across strongly. Claire Polkinghorne, taking no prisoners then, drives it out over the sideline. New Zealand with the throw in towards Riley, the skipper for the Football Ferns. And across the middle of the park, it goes through Longo to Percival, back to Longo. Played forward towards Hassett. Trying to flick a ball in behind the defence to Grigoris. He just played a ball on then towards White. Appeals for an offside then by the Australian defenders. There was no flag up though.
1: Yeah, New Zealand were trying to get that little 1-2 pass in behind, and we did comment earlier that Tom Samani was saying 1-2, 1-2. They're the sort of things that in those tight little areas, you get the ball in behind that defensive line when you've got a bit of space to run on. They're the sort of things that obviously both coaches want both teams to do.
0: Well, they've definitely got the physical advantage at the back in terms of height, the Australian players, so obviously keeping it on the floor and moving it around quickly might be New Zealand's best option in there. As they're moving it down the right touchline at the moment, the ball has just drifted out of play, and so it'll be a throw-in for Australia.
1: It's the worst thing as a tall defender. It's the worst thing in the world to come up against short, little, zippy players.
0: Absolutely. Especially if they have the ball on the floor. Quite didn't have the long balls played down to you all evening. There's been a few of those from New Zealand so far. They've got it on the floor again now. Betsy Hassett drives it in towards the edge of the area, played away by Polkinghorne. Van Egmond brings it down. Carpenter makes a run forward on the overlap, up the right-hand side of the field, looking for Gielnick, but ball's too close to Riley. Riley plays it infield to Erzig. And on once again from Riley into the feet of Bowen. Bowen pushes up towards the halfway line, but Tamika Buck goes in and makes the challenge. Bowen had a good piece of the front of Butt's shirt. Well, Riley will take the throw from a long way back from where the incident took place. And then Bowen leaves Tamika Buck lying on the floor and looking pleadingly over towards the referee. New Zealand have got him behind them here. Gregorius cuts in field, still going. Sarah Gregorius, right foot strike, bounces just down in front of Lydia Williams, who will be grateful that that shot was in towards her body then and not played either side of her. But first really decent shot on target from New Zealand in this game, and they opened Australia up a bit at the back.
1: Yeah, I think probably everyone in this stadium had their hearts in their mouth at that point of time. It was a real opportunity on that edge of the box with the right foot just on the left side. It could have swung in either side of Lydia Williams. Could have been 1-0 down to the Matildas.
0: And Australia looking to surge forward then. Sampler just waiting for the ball to reach her, and Mercy got in there in front of her and knocks the ball away. Hassett trying to play a ball in behind the Australian defenders once again, and Anna Kennedy very calmly just sidefoots the ball back to Lydia Williams. Out to Polkinghorne, and then Williams plays it away again into a slightly empty area in the middle of the park, but at least Kellen Knight was the first player to get there. Just ahead of the forward run of Rhea Percival, who's got into the middle of the park at the moment. Played on by Australia now towards Ford. Van Egmond had the ball knocked away from her, but it falls kindly once again for the Matildas, and Caitlin Ford, Kellen Knight, goes out towards the touchline. Andy Carpenter was watching the ball then for a minute, but reacted in time to keep that ball in play. Just trying to move it out towards the left touchline once again, and Steph Catley. Her ball forward is deflected back and then chipped on by Rosie White. Gregorius trying to get on the end of this, and the flag eventually went up then from the assistant referee. Or, well, as usual, waiting for the player to actually get involved in the action, but he didn't wait then until the ball was virtually on Lydia Williams' toe before raising the flag.
1: Yeah, it's one rule that I did not like when that came in. It meant that I had to do an awful lot of running when I knew that it was offside, yeah. But I still had to wait to see if the line person's flag went up.
0: Yeah, it drives me mad all the time. Do you think, well, surely that's an offside? And yeah, they wait until the very last minute before confirming that it actually is, as Australia now pushing forward on the left. Ford. Catley gives it back to Caitlin Ford on the byline, cuts the ball back. Might fall kindly for Emily Van Egmond, who turns the ball wide of the target, but it seemed easier to score. It skewed off the top of her boot and bounced wide of the left-hand upright and behind for a goal kick. Should be 1-0 to Australia.
1: Oh, Emily will be absolutely cursing herself on that one. That was put on a dinner plate for her and she skewed it off to the side. She will be utterly disappointed with that. You could have back-passed it to the keeper and it would have gone in.
2: She had enough time to even stop it and shoot. That's how much open space she had. And, well, everyone, even Lisa Devana, who's about 2 metres from me, had already started celebrating.
0: Well, talking about the 1-2s as well, quick 1-2s, that's exactly what Australia did on that occasion. Catley and Ford combined superbly well then to create that chance for Australia. Remains goalless.
1: Yeah, the tide's turned a little bit in this game. New Zealand's actually gone more back to a 4-4-2, and I think that's really put a lot more pressure on the midfield for the Matildas, and they haven't been able to get as much freedom in the middle of the park.
0: Well, New Zealand again, picking up the ball now through Bowen. She goes back towards Moore. Moore out to the right to Stott, who's slotted into that right-back position, and she goes all the way back to goalkeeper Erin Naylor. Naylor, good strike of the ball to drive it away downfield. And knocked away. It was an offside decision then against New Zealand. And so, free kick for Australia, deep inside their own half. And a good pick up that with the way that they've just shuffled things around. It's a fairly major change. I was thrown a little bit before with Rhea Percival, who'd been sitting there at right back for most of the game, suddenly in a very advanced position in the middle of the park. But she's playing in the centre of midfield with Bowen at the moment, and she's just had the ball passed straight to her as well, has Percival.
1: Yeah, they've done a great job, New Zealand. Tommy's obviously maybe in that break told him to, you know, push that extra one into midfield and sit more as a 4-4-2. The disappointment is the Matildas haven't been able to figure out how to capitalise and counter-attack that strategic move by the Ferns.
0: Crossfield ball by New Zealand, flicks on off the head of Gielnick. Riley happy to let that one bounce wide out over the sideline. She launches the throw down the touchline. Polkinghorne heads the ball away. Riley collects it once again just inside the Australian half. Well, it goes now to Bowen. Bowen back to Moore. Moore drives that one out to the touchline. It was some purpose, but just wide of the intended target out there. Annalie Longo, who's never going to keep that one in play at the rate that the ball was travelling.
1: Yeah, that was certainly, if she was doing a switch from one side to the other, it probably would have got there, but yeah, a bit too much from halfway across the field.
0: Ball on the right touchline for Australia now. Carpenter plays it on towards Gielnick. Turned around the corner looking for Tamika Butt, but New Zealand win the ball back once again. And knocked out over the sideline. It'll be a throw-in for Australia. Carpenter launches it long. Erceg powerfully wins that one in the air, nodded out over the sideline. Gielnick tries to take it quickly. I'm not quite sure who she was aiming for anyway, but she did take it quickly, but referee not happy with where she took it from, so it's knocked back to the original point. Carpenter plays the ball in field now, gives it away, passes it straight into the feet of White. Drilled downfield, bounces in behind Alana Kennedy. Sarah Gregorius getting in behind her, going to ground. Half appealing then to the referee that she may have been impeded by Alana Kennedy.
1: I think it was more just a clash of bodies. Alana Kennedy definitely just had eyes on the ball, and I think that's just two bodies trying to get to the ball first, and obviously Alana Kennedy's size won out on that one.
2: Well, the last 10 minutes, so probably we won't want to see how many turnovers they have managed, the Matildas. Some sloppy passing.
0: Yeah, they've just lost their way, just 2.5 minutes of regular time left to go until the interval. There was a reasonably lengthy stoppage with the injury to Annalie Longo before. See if the fourth official's board is working. As Shannon was noticing earlier on in the other game, it seemed to have packed up midway through the second half. It's a long ball downfield by New Zealand. Lydia Williams comes out of a technical area, drives it up towards halfway. Gielnick brings it down, rolled back towards Carpenter. Carpenter plays it infield towards Kellen Knight onto Polkinghorne. She plays it across the back line into the feet of Alana Kennedy, and Kennedy drives it cross-field to Steph Catley. Not the best first touch, but enough just to knock it into her path. Crossed into the middle. Nodded on at the near post. Might drop for Gielnick with a strike, and it goes in. Skids under the feet of Abby Erceg at the back. And Erceg, whose initial header then had played the ball away to the big forward and given it with a left-foot strike that New Zealand could have cleared but didn't. And with about a minute to go until half-time, the Matildas have the lead. It's Australia 1, New Zealand 0.
1: Yeah, it's that crucial time, that 5 minutes before the half-time break. Coaches absolutely loathe it, but love it when their team scores. That play started all the way back with Alana Kennedy, had an amazing switch of play from the middle of the field all the way out to Steph Catley. Took about half of the New Zealand defence out with that one. Quick cross in. And even though it went behind the front runners, Gielnick was in there, coming in at the back post, left foot shot, kept it low, kept it on target. I think it may have even taken a deflection off one of the defenders.
2: Yeah, I'd probably say that as well, Cheryl. It might just have got a slight deflection, but great cross in as well from Catley. Had great height on it, so once it was cleared, it was anyone's ball as it dropped down. But sixth goal there for the Australian Gielnick, so that's a pretty good, impressive boot from her right into that left corner.
0: Yeah, just watched that a couple of times on the replay. It actually did take a slight flick off Erceg. I'm not sure it was actually missing the target, but it just brushed off the back of her heel as New Zealand looked for an instant riposte here with Wilson and Riley away down the left-hand side of the field, looking to get that cross into the middle, takes deflection. Just 1 minute of time to be added at the end of this first half, which I thought it may have been a little more with that injury break to Annalie Longo. Seemed longer than a minute when actually she was down on the ground, but as it is, just 1 minute of time to be added on at the end of this half. And New Zealand, as we head into that 1 minute, have got this corner kick from the left-hand side of the field. Percival has come across to take it, swing it in off her right boot, in towards the back post. Lydia Williams punches clear, headed back into the danger area. Lydia Williams goes down well to touch the ball into her body, brings it down to the floor, and throws it out over on quickly and gets the ball clear. Maybe that's the last chance of the first half by New Zealand. Also, Australia may have had a chance to break away down the other end of the field, but the ball has been won back by the football Ferns. Bowen in the middle of the park, back out to the right-hand touchline. Crossfield ball looking for Hassett, won back by Caitlin Ford. Does well, plays it onto Van Egmond. She plays it out to the left towards Catley. And there in the background, you'll hear the whistle from the referee. And Australia will go in at half-time satisfied with the score, if not necessarily overall the performance, as Ante Milicic was very quickly pacing his way up the tunnel at half-time, I think composing his thoughts to give them a half-time address, because Australia certainly started the stronger in the first half, created a few more chances, but New Zealand mixed things up, came back into the game more and more, and were probably having the better of things before Australia did get their goal.
1: Yeah, probably about 20 minutes before the break, New Zealand really came back into the game, had a few chances and opportunities on goal. You know, they were playing the ball well. Australia really didn't have much possession in the final third. And, you know, from the rest of the first half, Australia were all over. They were dominating and probably had up to maybe 70% of possession in the first 20 minutes of the game. New Zealand did really well to come back. Tommy's done a great job in changing that formation a bit. And I think Ante will probably go in and have a bit of a word to the girls about why they didn't capitalise and change what they did when the New Zealand formation changed. You know, they're the things at a World Cup when you're playing the best teams in the world. A slight change from the coach, you need to be able to counter that.
0: Very different approaches from the two benches at half-time. Not sure if you saw that, Shannon, at half-time. How long Tom Somani and his coaching staff were still out on the field?
2: Yeah, he's just gone down the tunnel, exactly. So there was five of them in deep discussion, and Naylor was in the midst of all that discussion as well. So the goalkeeper for New Zealand getting some instructions. Tom Somani had a piece of paper and was looking down with his assistants and chatting through it. As you mentioned, Ante Milicic, as soon as the whistle went, he'd seen enough and gone up to the tunnel. And that applause you would have heard is Gilnick, the goal scorer, the sole goal scorer for this match for Matildas. She got a rousing applause as she just spoke to the TV broadcast, and then when she went up the tunnel on her own, it was a huge applause. Every Matilda player, though, was given a water bottle, either on the pitch or as they were heading up the tunnel. So, I mean, we even talked to Ante Milicic about that yesterday, an unusual lead-up to a game as well. He's had 3 days camp. He was only named coach on last Tuesday, so I think they've had a lot of work done as well. Normally, they wouldn't have that much, I guess, practice and training under their legs, so could see why they're a little tired and probably relieved half-time is here.
0: Yeah, thanks, Shannon. Well, it's interesting, though, to see that almost attention to detail if they are actually there handing the water bottles to the players on the way off. Little things like that as well, which I think the Matildas have probably had ingrained in them in their camps the past few years, that make a bit of a difference. As you walk off the field as a player and you are probably blowing a bit at half-time, to get a drink put in your hand is probably a big help.
1: Yeah, oh, absolutely. I mean, it's been part of the Matildas culture for a long time, and, you know, even back, there's times when I wasn't playing through injury or whatever it was, and I didn't care that, it, you know, I might have been team captain, I might have been the oldest player there, but I wouldn't care if I was carrying the balls in at halftime and handing out water bottles and picking things up. It's, you're a team effort to get out there, and if it means I can get another, you know, 150 mils into one of the players to rehydrate at halftime, that's part of my job as a team, as the Matildas, to make sure we can win the game and give ourselves every opportunity to do the best we can.
0: Yeah, absolutely. Well, interesting to know what's going on in the dressing rooms at halftime, what the two coaches are trying to pass on to their players and how they'll come out at the start of the second half. Great scene here at Leichhardt Oval. Australia leading by a goal to nil at halftime, and fantastic to see the mini roos out on the field, all the youngsters having a great kick around on the field at half time. Fantastic to be able to do that and an international football match at half time. We'll be back with all of the second half action for you very shortly here on ABC News Radio, all around Australia and the ABC Listen app.
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0: Yes, welcome back to Leichhardt Oval. The second half not too far away here in Australia's first game in the Cup of Nations. They lead New Zealand by a goal to nil. A goal just before half-time from Emily Gilnick separates these two sides. Earlier on this evening, there was a 5-0 win for Korea against Argentina. Impressive performance by the Korean outfit there. Next up for Australia as well. Now, I mentioned a little earlier on, World Cup obviously is the main goal this year. Gets underway in France in June. Australia First match is in Valenciennes in the north of France on the 9th of June. Then they travel to the south of France to take on Brazil in Montpellier. And the final match is at the foot of the Alps in Grenoble, taking on Jamaica. New Zealand also at the World Cup. They start off in Le Havre, a harbour town in the north of France, on the 11th of June. They follow that up by playing in Grenoble on the 15th, and they complete their campaign in Montpellier on the 20th against Cameroon. Interestingly, they're at the last World Cup in Canada. They're in the same group as the Netherlands and Canada. They're in the same group with them again this time around, only Cameroon different for New Zealand. So a tough group for Tom Tomoksamani's side to deal with as well when they get over to the tournament in France. But some positive signs out there that we've seen, that he's starting to, you know, he's getting to grips with the players that he's got and the best way of using them.
1: Yeah, absolutely. I mean, you know, Tommy's been around a lot of World Cups and a lot of qualifiers and all that sort of thing. Years ago, we used to have to go through Oceania as well. And, you know, yes, it's an easier path through Oceania, but I think being part of the Asian Confederation, you've got, that's when I think our Matilda's game changed, because we had to be competitive to make World Cups and Olympics. So, you know, Tommy's doing a really good job with his team. To see what he's done out there with them tonight, change that formation. The girls have worked hard the entire time. They've seen the benefits of that little bit of a change in their formation and how that can change a game. You know, Tommy's going to be really impressed with that. And, you know, Tommy's one in the change rooms. He doesn't really, you know, get too worked up and keeps things quite simple for the players. He probably talked to a few individuals on their own and, you know, mostly just let them regroup before he starts to talk. So, you know, I think he'd be really happy with what the team's done, and I think he'd be happy going in 1-0. Bit disappointed it happened in the last minute of the game, though.
0: For the Australian side in there, and obviously Ante Milic, it's a bit more of an unknown quantity, because you know, you would have had a lot to do with him in his previous roles that he's had, mostly involved with, as I say, assistant to Ange Postecoglou with the men's national side. He's been an assistant to Tony Popovic. He's coached at junior levels as well around the Australian football setup. But first time we've seen him as the head coach of a national side and running his own race there. And clearly he's got his own ideas, but interesting to see how he works with the players who are just getting to know him as well over the past week.
1: Yeah, that's right. I mean, I think I can only surmise what's going on. I mean, the players have been used to a similar standard of play, the patterns of play, the players around and what's expected. You know, he wouldn't want to come in straight away and just change completely everything. The players are still going to default back to what they do naturally. So it is a work in progress, and I'm sure we'll see over this tournament just how much the team may change, or the formation may change, or, you know, the different things. We've already seen him wanting to get those players up front, Ellie Carpenter to go forward, which is not highly unusual. You still need someone to come back and help support the ball. So it'll be interesting to see how things transpire over the next two games as well.
0: How much do you think you can change, though, in the course of three games in quick succession? You know, you're playing just over the week. You don't have a lot of training time, I suppose, in between those games, because you've got recovery time and everything else. I mean, they're playing again on Sunday. They've got to travel to Brisbane. There's not an awful lot more he can really do over the next couple of weeks of intensive training.
1: No, there's not a great deal he can change, but it's those little changes like what we saw with Tommy, changing from a 3-5 or whatever formation he had to go on to start with to a more traditional 4-4-2. And I think we'll see that from Ante, just those small subtle changes to see how the girls cope with it, how they change and what needs to happen, a few player differences and how they're going to cope with different requests from them, from the coach.
0: Well, talking about requests from the coach, just see if there's been any made at halftime to different players about to make their way out onto the field. The New Zealand players are the first out at the start of the second half. And just doing a very quick head count out there. They've got 11 players out there on the field, so it doesn't look like they're making any changes right at the start of this second half. And Australia's players are a little slower coming out. There's 8 out there at the moment. And see if there are changes in the wind. Although we're a 9th coming out now with Elise Kellen-Knight as they make their way back out over the edge of the field for the start of the second half. I'll start with the New Zealand lineup and pretty much how they ended the first half. They'll start with Erin Naylor in goal. Back four for them of Rebecca Stott and right back, Michaela Moore and Abby Erceg in the centre of defence, and Abby Riley at left back. Then in midfield, Rhea Percival, Annalie Longo, Katie Bowen and Betsy Herbert, and up front Sarah Gregorius and Rosie White. That could change. It's not how it started the game, but that's how they ended that first half. Australia, I'm just waiting to see if there are any further players coming out of the dressing room at the moment because there's a bit of discussion going on between referee here this evening, referee Kajiyama of Japan. Well, there's some more players yet to make it out of the tunnel. Oh, there you go. There's Alana Kennedy, who's come racing out of the tunnel now and out onto the field of play. But I think that means that's the 11th player out there, so Australia will be unchanged, which means Lydia Williams in goal, Ellie Carpenter at right-back, Steph Catley at left-back, Claire Polkinghorne, Alana Kennedy in the centre of defence, and then at least Kellen Knight and Tamika Butler, the holding midfielders, with Emily Van Egmond in midfield as well. Caitlin Ford on the left, Emily Gilnick on the right, Sam Kerr through the middle, although that front three changed around constantly through the first 45 minutes.
1: Just three up front.
0: Yeah. But, it looks like they're going to be similar at the start of the second half for Australia. We're underway here at Leichhardt Oval. Australia leading by a goal to nil against New Zealand. Emily Gilnick scoring in the 44th minute of the first half. And Australia starting with the ball in their possession now at the back with Claire Polkinghorne, plays it out to the right-hand touchline. Back towards Polkinghorne. She surges forward. Good ball slid into the path of Gilnick. Out towards the right-hand of the field and Carpenter, lovely little drag back taking on Riley. Carpenter stepping over the ball once again, wanting some help now. They get it from at least Kellen Knight, her ball in towards Gilnick. It was a heavy first touch, but she kept on to possession, still going. Flicks it nicely down the right touchline. Carpenter with the early crosses, swings it into the middle, drops for Ford, off a chest, over the bar, and it goes behind for a goal kick. But a snapshot there from Caitlin Ford, not too far away from hitting the target.
1: Yeah, great control by Ford off the chest, dropped it straight off the foot for a first-time volley. And, you know, it'd be great imagining, you know, having that ball come across. Sam Kerr misses it, and you've got Caitlin Ford coming in from behind. There's so many attacks for the Matildas going forward, so many players that can score goals out there.
0: And just a welcome to our listeners on Grandstand Digital who've joined us now towards the end of the first half. Now, you've been with us for a little while. Just a recap on the first half. Australia leading by a goal to nil here against New Zealand, scoring just before half-time from Emily Gilnick. Earlier on, South Korea had beaten Argentina by 5-0. As New Zealand pushing forward now, shot from just outside the area then from Rosie White, not having the power on that to really trouble Lydia Williams at half a side of goal. And then played forward by Australia again, rolled back by Carpenter into the feet of Polkinghorne. Across the back line she goes to Alana Kennedy. Kennedy drives the ball out towards the left-hand touchline, bounces into the path of Steph Catley, played in field towards Caitlin Ford. Almost left the ball behind her, whipped it in towards the middle, looking to get it to Van Egmond. Van Egmond might get a chance. Sam Kerr wrapped a foot around the ball, just couldn't quite hit the target, just wide at the left-hand upright. Another great opportunity for Australia. A couple of chances coming early at the start of this second half. You would hope that would please coach Ante Milicic a little more. Although Shannon Bird down on the sideline, hive of activity, the Matildas bench at the moment.
2: Yeah, they're obviously working out changes that they want regardless of what happens in this next couple of minutes, because Ante has had three people. They've been whispering. There's lots of writing going on. And, you talk about goal scoring. Lisa Devana looks like she might be the one that's going to warm up.
0: Keep her eyes posted there as Tamika Butt plays the ball in the overlap. Steph Catley's ball into the middle, headed clear. One more at the back for New Zealand. And I couldn't help laughing at Ante Milicic jumping up and down in the technical area, furious there wasn't a player there to collect the ball, as the ball's played forward by New Zealand now. And
2: furious or just practicing his header action, I don't know. He's very, very animated in the second half, and we're, 3 minutes in?
0: Good play then by Alana Kennedy at the back. Takes the ball into a stride, surges forward, feeds it on now to Caitlin Ford. She's challenged in the middle of the park by Rhea Percival. Referee waving play on, despite Ford ending face first down. Carpenter on the overlap, down by the byline, pulls it back into the middle. Might yet break for Caitlin Ford on the edge of the box. Takes a touch into the area. Pass one, pass two. Can't get past the third. And Abby Erzeg plays the ball away up towards the halfway line. It drops for Polkinghorne. And Australia can build from the back once again. Back towards Polkinghorne. Plenty of gold shirts further forward. Carpenter on the overlap to Gilnick. In behind Riley. Cuts it back first time. Erceg's there to play the ball away. And it drops for Rhea Percival. And Rhea Percival can drive the ball downfield.
1: There's been a couple of times now that the Ellie Carpenter's got round Gilnick out on the outside and got some good crosses in. I think that's their success, for one of the front runners to come in and then get an overlap to create that overlap with the four across the back. They're marked up pretty well with the three up front for the Matildas.
0: Catley in the middle of the park, tussling for the ball with Bowen. Bowen wins out. She looks to push forward now, played wide to the right. New Zealand giving the ball away then. Longo's ball was really well read by Claire Polkinghorne. Lurched forward and plays it on towards Kennedy. Kennedy's ball into the box is just behind Caitlin Ford. It's headed clear by Percival. It'll drop down again for Steph Catley. Australia's vice-captain plays it to Kellen Knight. On it goes to Butt. Nicely done by Butt. Cuts inside. One challenge. Tries to prod it into the area. It's played away by New Zealand. Hassett has it now. Her long ball. Looks to get in behind the Australian back four. Played away by Polkinghorne. Even commanding at the back, Claire Polkinghorne. She rolls it across the back line into the feet of Alana Kennedy. Catley on the left-hand touchline. And towards Kennedy. Kennedy on towards Van Egmond on the halfway line. Catley once again. Just holding onto possession of the ball. Rolled back into the feet of Kennedy. Kellen Knight. Pirouettes in the centre circle into Butt. Polkinghorne. Butt again on the right hand side of the field, just on the halfway line. Van Egmond now in the centre circle, plays it on towards Kennedy. Ronnie Kennedy out to the left touchline along the floor. Catley back to Kennedy, infield towards Van Egmond. Onto Kellen Knight. Ford, it shoots from distance. It bounces back off the legs of Berseg. Ball roll back to goalkeeper Naylor by Riley. Naylor's long ball downfield falls nicely into the path of Betsy Hassett. Hassett, a little back heel. Keeps control of the ball, battling for it with Carpenter. In fact, then ran straight into Kellen Knight, who side foots it wide to Gielnick, who's got a chance to put a head down and run forward infield. Sam Kerr has the ball now, running through one challenge. Ball bounces off her shins and back to Carpenter. She plays infield towards Van Egmond. Polkinghorne. Carpenter again on the right-hand side of the field.
2: And a great gathering just behind the goals of Naylor. So where the Australians are running towards at the northern end, there's about 20 vocal, massive flags and a huge banner at the front of them saying Matildas. So great atmosphere at Leichhardt, and I reckon they would have got at least their 7,000 they wanted.
0: Yeah, just hear the final tally as Alana Kennedy came forward, looked to play it out towards the left, but slipped as she did so. In New Zealand, that'll be an offside flag going up against Gregorius. Just delayed the pass a touch then, Rosie White, which frustrated Sarah Gregorius.
1: Yeah, Polkinghorne and Kennedy have done a really good job at the back. They've caught the New Zealanders offside up front a lot of the time, and that saves an awful lot of running for the defence and the midfield and a position on the field as well. So Polkinghorne and Kennedy have done a really good job tonight.
0: Ball chipped down the right-hand channel. Gielnick will just keep that in play. Whips the cross into the middle. Horrible ball bouncing in the box, headed away by Stott. Might drop for Ford. Played downfield, big appeals for a handball. You might have had a better angle to see that than we did, Shannon, as the ball's bounced high into the area once again. It's rolled out over the line. It'll be a goal kick for New Zealand. In fact, it's being signalled as a corner kick. How strange in the way Naylor just left the ball and let it run out over the line, thinking she got the goal kick, and in fact it's a corner.
2: Yeah, well, look, it wasn't a blatant handball like I thought the other one was. It probably was just a little bit higher, but yeah, a little bit of confusion there, and now a good chance for the Matildas with the corner.
0: Move across to take it from the left, Kellen Knight and Caitlin Ford. 8 minutes of the second half have elapsed. Still 1-0 to Australia. Kellen Knight strikes this one in towards the back post, headed clear by Percival. It'll drop for Catley outside the area. Catley took a time to bring it under control. Does now to Carpenter. Carpenter chips it into the middle. Headed away well then by Michaela Moore. It'll drop for Van Egmond, who tried to take that one as it was coming down out in front of her, and it skewed off the outside of her right boot and went away from goal behind for a goal kick, which now they can take and clear the lines for New Zealand.
1: Yeah, a bit disappointing again from Emily. She hasn't really hit one sweet on target. Probably would have been a better option to get the ball back under control, get it out wide again and try and get another cross in.
0: Mind, of course, you'll hear game two on Sunday. Went in hole, Amy Chapman and Jade North bringing you the commentary of that one from Lang Park in Brisbane. Struggle up against Korea on Sunday after their big win earlier on today. Australia looking to build on their 1-0 advantage here at the moment. The ball's with Sam Kerr. Feeds it wide to the right touchline to Gielnick, who can't quite keep it in play. It runs out over the sideline. And it's a

0: And Pelias.
1: Followed by a couple more. There's away down the right is Bowen for New Zealand.
0: Oh, no, I think they're just making them all have a look.
1: Good ball. Back in field then for New Zealand. In towards Stott. Stott rolls the ball on. It might drop in the box, but to White in an offside position. And the flag goes up. And Australia can get the ball away. Just pushing and probing around the Australian back line then New Zealand, but not managing to make any real inroads as Australia played it away with Catley. Back goes to Kennedy. Across the back line to Polkinghorne. Helen Knight just sprints cross field to collect the ball, gives it back.
0: Ned and Cheryl, unless four are coming on, which, you know, it seems they might be playing games down here, but we could have four.
1: We're all taking plenty of instruction on board there. It's a little group meeting as Australia at the moment still continuing on the field to probe this New Zealand side and try and find a way through for goal number two. Caitlin Ford goes cross-field to Ellie Carpenter. Good ball out towards the right. Played down the right-hand channel to Gielnick. Steps over the ball, plays it to Carpenter on the overlap. Gets the ball, cuts it back. Well cleared away then by Moore at the back for New Zealand. Good defending. Gets the ball away and knocks it out over the side for a throw for Australia. We're just being sent back a few metres then by the referee. And, Carpenter will take this throw. Going forward to Gielnick. Chipped into the box, looking for Kerr or Van Egmond. It was hooked away by Erceg. Callan Knight tussling for the ball and winning it back for Australia. Gives it all the way back to Polkinghorne. Back to Callan Knight. Slides it forward towards Sam Kerr. Bounces away off Kerr. Back to Callan Knight again, who's the fulcrum for this Australian side at the moment. Ford. On to Butt. Lays it on to Polkinghorne. Push to the right-hand touchline out towards Carpenter. Carpenter. Gielnick. Australia keeping the ball for a sustained period of time here. Looking to make some inroads into this New Zealand back line. Ball comes out from the right-hand touchline from Carpenter. That was... We've had more time with the ball than Casey Bowen for New Zealand. She just hammered it away, back out over the sideline for another throw to Australia when New Zealand could have broken the shackles slightly there. Australia have a throw. It's in towards Ford. Ford just trying to roll it into the box in towards Sam Kerr, but it was too far in front of her. Clearance away. Kennedy wins it in the air. Played out to the right touchline towards Carpenter, who impedes Hassett. And it's a free kick for New Zealand and a chance for them to get the ball away. That was a long spell of play then for Australia, keeping onto the ball, just being patient, just trying to push forward and find a way through the New Zealand defence.
2: Yeah, they were certainly patient with the ball, but I'd like to see a lot more movement up front from the two wide players. You know, Gielnick and Ford, I think if they can make contact with their wide defender and just draw them inside and come in on a 45-degree angle, the defender's got a choice whether they stay with the player or hold their position. If they hold their position, the player can get the ball, but if the player then goes with the attacker, the Australian attacker, it becomes a big gap for the wide player for Australia to make that run in behind. I think they need to start getting those overlaps.
1: Well, Sam Kerr's pulled out to the right now. Drives it cross field. There's a good chase there from Butt. Gets the cross into the middle. Does Butt onto the top of the penalty area, but one in the air by Rhea Percival. It drops down for Hassett. Hassett looking for Gregorius. Again, really well marshalled at the back by Polkinghorne and Kennedy, pushing a very high line. And Gregorius permanently looking over his shoulder to see if she's drifted offside. She dropped deep then, picked up the ball. But a ball downfield has hit a little too far. And it runs through and Polkinghorne runs back to collect the ball. Across the back line, Australia go.
0: And Kennedy. Lisa Devanna not too far from coming into the action.
1: Well, after that... marathon information session there with the four of them all getting a very, very thorough briefing. So we might be getting some changes very shortly. Australia had just given the ball away. It's been knocked out over the sideline again for another throw for New Zealand just inside the Australian half. Stott will take it. She'll look to launch it forward down that right touchline. Brought down nicely then by White as the Catley goes in and makes the challenge. Tom Somani, the

0: Ferns coach wanted a free kick then. Nothing doing. Played for by Australia. Kerr battling for the ball with Moore. And Moore stands up to the challenge very well as a long ball played forward in centre box. Gregorius lobs the ball over Williams. It just curls away from goal and goes behind for a goal kick. But out of nothing then, Sergio Gregorius latched onto that one. Got a foot under the ball, just curving away from goal, even though it had beaten Lydia Williams.
1: Yeah, New Zealand did really well there, beat the offside trap. Alana Kennedy had come in just a touch to mark someone up, thought the ball was going short, and the player came from a bit off, just came off Claire Polkinghorne and ran into the gap, made a great little run.
2: Nope, they're going to make four changes, so Pelias is just getting her final instructions from Ante Milicic, and what a big night for her as well. The Sky Blues captain that was there with the W League lifted the trophy only a couple of weeks ago. She'll be coming out for her first cap in 4 years. Harrison will come on, and she was only a late inclusion after Legazzo didn't come up from an ankle injury from that W League grand final. And Alloway and Lisa Devana are all about to come into the action.
0: Big change from Ante Milicic then in the offing very shortly. We've had 61 minutes played. Australia leading by a goal to nil. New Zealand just had their best chance to level things up from Sarah Gregorius. As it is, that Emily Gielnick goal just before half-time is what divides these two sides at the moment. Claire Polkinghorne has the ball at the back for Australia. Plays it into the feet of Alana Kennedy. Kennedy across the back to Van Egmond. Back to Polkinghorne.
1: The game certainly lost a little bit of zip out of it. So I say Ante's picked that up, four new players on. I mean, it's a hard position to be in just taking over. You want to probably start, well, here we go down the left.
0: Well, Steph Catley got the ball and then she tried to play it infield. Stott was on it very quickly, made the challenge. That might give us the break in the game necessary for these changes to be made. In fact, the referee has decided, yep.
2: This will take a while. There's four of them.
0: Well, so, yes, exactly as Shannon was saying. I've just better get the pen out and start making some notes
2: here. Alana Kennedy is off and Laura Alloway is on for her. Coming off is Samantha Kerr and on is Lisa Devana. Coming off Emily Van Egmon as well. And I think the board's just run out. They don't even have time to get them all off.
0: Yeah, Amy Harrison for that, and Chloe Legazzo. Oh, sorry, Teresa Pelias as well is the other player who's come on into the middle.
2: Kellen Knight
0: is the other player who has gone. So those are the four changes for Australia. So, as you just mentioned though, Cheryl, it is the chance maybe to freshen things up a little bit for Australia. Those fresh legs out on the field of play. I don't know if there's going to be an awful lot of change in the way that the side lines up as a result of that. Devana's come out wide. Caitlin Ford's gone into the middle up front. Laura Alloway, obviously, it's a straight swap at the back with her just going into the central defence, and Teresa Pelias is sitting right in front of the back four.
1: Yeah, and basically the depth of this Matildas team, this is a team that could have gone out on any given night, so they've all played together before. It's not an unusual scenario for them, but Ante probably needs to go and see what all these players can do. He doesn't have too many games that he's got to actually watch these players on the field in a full international to make his decisions about how he's going to play, what players he's going to do. And it's even those, you know, final two or three positions that may be touch and go for a lot of players out there of who's actually going to travel to France.
0: As I mentioned before, two players not included here in this squad are Katrina Gorrie and Kaya Simon, who both suffered injuries. I'd like to keep them out for a few months, but they're both
2: put Legazzo in that
0: fit.
2: Too, Ned.
0: Yeah, who's just went down on the eve of this squad. So
2: didn't come up after that ankle injury in the W League finals. So you know she's actually in the squad. But Harrison now getting the opportunity to show what she can do as a late replacement.
0: Happens that happen as well, that a player comes in as a late call-up and then they actually go on to do great things as New Zealand pushing forward down the right. Poor cross from Gregorius, played away by Australia, and Tamika Buck galloping away downfield. It's played on towards Lisa Devana, who gets a first touch on the board, is brought down by Stott. Free kick to Australia, just in from the left-hand touchline. And a yellow card, the first of the game, has been shown then to Rebecca Stott. So she's the first player to go into the referee's notebook here this evening.
1: Tell you what, I wouldn't like to be a defender out there. You see Sam Kerr go off and you think, oh, yeah, you know, I'm going to get a bit of a break, and then Lisa Devana comes on and you're like, oh my goodness, I've got another one to chase. But that's the depth. You know, that is a great thing. And, you know, these girls, to see so many players out there that could be sitting on the bench, that the ones that are actually sitting on the bench that still

0: could be on the field and the ones that injured that still could be part of that first 11. You know, it's a fantastic position for these girls to be in.
1: New Zealand just about to make their first change if they can get the board working.
2: There you go.
1: And we'll see Satchel coming into the action for Gregorius.
2: It was quite funny because the board was just showing Satchel's number 19 up on the board. There was no number of a player to come off, although Paige Satchel was just trying to indicate out there to Sarah Gregorius that it was her who was supposed to be coming off, but she was waiting until the official put it up on the scoreboard. So, ball whipped in from this free kick, punched away then. Harrison with the delivery, hooked back into the box, it's high in the air, hits the bar, bounces away, headed back towards goal. Caught on the third attempt by the keeper then, Naylor. It was Emily Gielnick again with the final touch, with the header.
0: She just was on the back foot. She couldn't get enough power going backwards.
2: Well, New Zealand pushing forward away down the left now. Paige Satchel will latch onto that ball. But played away by Carpenter. Australia winning it back, and Polkinghorne has it, pushes it into the feet of Polias. She rolls it back to Lydia Williams, pushed away along the floor. Polkinghorne. Australia with it on the right-hand side of the field, but goes all the way back to Alloway. Alloway out to the left towards Steph Catley. Back to Alloway. The ball forward into the feet of Butt. Carpenter on the right, plays it forward to Devanna, who's popped up on the right side. Push forward, good ball in towards Caitlin Ford. Takes and turns well, but Rhea Percival got back involved and knocked the ball away from her very well. There, the long ball downfield, Satchel wasn't able to get onto that one because she collided slightly with Alloway as they were both jostling for position as that ball was coming forward. So, and all the way through to Lydia Williams. Now Polias has it just outside the centre circle, pushed across to the right-hand touchline. Back it goes to Polkinghorne. Back to Williams. Alloway goes, slides it into the feet of Caitlin Ford inside the centre circle, spins and plays it out towards the right-hand touchline, but too far ahead of either Carpenter or Devanna. Riley gets there, plays it away. Polkinghorne wins it back for Australia. Roll back to Butt. Polias played in towards the edge of the area, although Amy Harrison battling for the ball and losing out then to Longo. Again, New Zealand pushing forward and Satchel drifting offside, only just inside the Australian half then, but straight away Laura Alloway has come onto the field and continuing where Alana Kennedy left off. They played the high line, pushed up, and Satchel ran several metres offside.
0: Yeah, and that's the beauty about these players having played together for so long and so many players playing in different positions. You know, they've all been a first 11 player at some point. Alloway was in there as a first 11 for a while. Alana Kennedy and Polk's both been in there at different times as first 11. So they've all played together. They all know what's expected and they're all experienced.
2: Well, Polias just got the ball caught under her feet a little then. It's giving it back to New Zealand. A shot from a long way out then from Rosie White. It was ambitious, but it hit the target. It got Lydia Williams backpedalling. She took the catch fairly comfortably above her head, but another metre or so high then. That could have been very interesting.
0: Yeah, absolutely. I mean, Lydia's pretty quick on her feet. She's actually one of the quickest players in the team off the line. So, you know, that makes a big difference as a defender when you've got a player that can come out or a goalkeeper that can...
2: Well, at least Devanna has still got a fair turn of foot about her as well. Picks up the ball, tries to turn it back into the area and towards Caitlin Ford. It deflects off Ford, who went charging after the ball, but it sits down nicely in front of goalkeeper Erin Naylor, and she can play the ball away. The goalkeeper is looking for a bit of movement downfield. Some movement, I think, on the New Zealand bench as the fourth officials just trying to get the board working once again. So they make some changes.
1: Well, I need to make it work quickly because I can tell you it needs enough lead up to the next player that is getting instructions. Hayley Raso is getting her final instructions to come into the game. And for those that don't know, 6 months ago, she had a horrific football injury where she had three vertebrae broken in a sickening clash collision in a football match in America. So when she comes on for this international match, there is going to be a lot of

0: great memories for this lady to come back on the field. She has done a lot of rehab to get here, and even as she just walked past me from warming up, there was players behind calling out, "Go get him, Hayley." So this is going to be a special moment. And just quickly, it looks like a New Zealand player is down as well, just holding her nose. So let's hope that Riley's okay.
1: Yeah, it's interesting. Tom Samani down on the sideline. I wasn't sure if he was talking about the incident that took place just down in front of him, where there was wasn't the worst foul down there with Longo, who was caught slightly by Amy Harrison. But in back play, obviously, Ali Riley has got a bit of a nosebleed going on.
0: Yeah.
1: And
0: I think it might have just been a knock, and then it's just started to bleed because it wasn't a big collision. But listen to this applause when people are realising that Hayley Raso is about to come on for the Matildas.
1: Final instructions from Ante Milicic as well, and a pat on the back from the Brisbane Roar striker. And amazing, still only 24 years of age, but was part of the World Cup squad last time as well. And went off and was playing in New Zealand, as Shannon was saying, that horrific injury last time around. Emily Gielnick is the player who will make way for Hayley Raso as she gets ready to come onto the field of play. And you'll hear this big ovation in the background for the very popular youngster who comes out onto the field of play now. First duties, though, defensive ones, with New Zealand having this free kick.
2: Yeah, I mean, she would be loving being out there. I mean, you do so much hard work to have, recover from such big injuries, but to have your back and potentially not, walk again.
1: Free kick taken long into the box then by Moore, easily taken by Lydia Williams. And there's, amazing shot from when she was playing over in the US with her, involved in celebrations with her teammates, sat in a wheelchair at the time, and obviously a long road back to rehab. Makes it worthwhile when you get yourself involved in games like this. And here at Leichhardt Oval, Australia leading by a goal to nil. Harrison with a good ball into the box, almost running all the way through, and her first touch was almost to try and round the goalkeeper then, but Naylor just got to the ball first. It was just in front of Caitlin Ford. Good play from Amy Harrison then as well, though, picking the ball out in the middle of the park and just threading it through into the box.
2: Yeah, and great follow-up from Raso. I mean, it's those things that make a striker, is just having that instinct to keep running. The ball mightn't be coming at you, but what happens if the goalkeeper lost the ball? What if it just bobbled up and went somewhere else? She would have been right on top, and it was almost a fairy tale start. She almost got a toe to that and put it in with a first touch.
1: It's been amazing as Australia have the ball back once again.
0: Riley's back on for New Zealand as well. They've stopped the blood flowing, and it was just a knock with Ford in the 18-yard box, and then I think it took a while for her to realise she'd got the nose knock and then the blood to trickle out. So, but she's back on the field.
1: Well, they have got CJ Bott waiting to come on at the start of the next break in play. Ball's up in the air, bounce back off the head of Percival. Ford tries to play it into the feet of Hayley Raso and into the box. Well defended by Erceg, just used a frame to hold off the smaller striker. Now the ball's played out towards the touchline. It goes out for a throw to Australia, and the change will be made now. Coming off is Rosie White. CJ Bott will come on to replace her. So currently playing her football in Sweden with Vicho, the new player for New Zealand. White often coming across towards the right-hand side of the field as Harrison's got possession. Plays on towards Raso. Great touch on the edge of the box. Right foot striking. She scores. Unbelievable. A minute and a half after coming onto the field of play and making a return to the international lineup for Australia. A sublime touch on the edge of the box. The space opened up in front of her. And Hayley Raso drilled the ball home to give Australia a 2-0 lead. And there could not be a more popular scorer tonight. It's Australia 2, New Zealand 0.
2: I have goosebumps for Hayley. I mean, that is just, it's phenomenal. I don't think you could explain how that would feel, being out on the field after such a horrific injury, to come back. And almost the first touch of the game, she's put it in. Great run by Caitlin Ford and even Harrison to play that ball in. Let forward run across, take the defender, which left Russo over on that right-hand side free, and just laid the ball in front of her to score the goal and put it away.
0: Yeah, and she had to get around. She actually got around two defenders as well. A sharp change of direction and buried it in the back of the net along the ground. And you're right, everybody erupted, everyone on the bench and every player on the field as well, hands above them, and they all ran to her and just swamped her. Wow, what a moment.
1: Fantastic. It just goes to show as well the difference pace makes out there, and just that turn of pace, fresh legs as well coming onto the field, and fresh impetus there for Australia. They lead 2-0 now. New Zealand looking to hit back though, with Riley going forward, sliding a ball in towards the edge of the penalty area. It's played away from Hassett, goes out over the sideline. Good strong challenge then for Australia once again to knock that ball away. Throw in from the left in towards the edge of the area, and Razzo's back there doing the defensive duties now, hooking the ball clear, whipped in towards the box, and diving stop coming off a line then from Lydia Williams, collecting the ball, rolled out underarm. Harrison rolled into the edge of the area, played into the feet now of Catley. Alloway plays the ball forward towards Teresa Pelias. She surges forward, plays it into the feet of Butt. Oh, Tamika Butt's gone down then a little lame after playing that ball away. Well, it's just twisted her ankle a little as the ball went away.
0: Still down as well.
1: Yeah, looks to be a little sore down on the ground as New Zealand have the ball back once again. Pushing forward, Butt's there. And again, Australia playing that defensive line really well. Paige Satchell's really struggling with it. She was about 5 metres offside. And they held the ball up. And when they eventually released it through the line,
0: she
1: Longo
0: can't
1: had
0: get
1: gone
0: up,
1: offside as well.
0: But she's injured herself and asked for assistance, Ned.
1: Yeah, it was, again, after the ball had gone, Cheryl, so yeah. No real contact.
2: Yeah, whether she rolled her ankle or...
0: Yeah, her left foot she's grabbing at.
2: Or a calf strain. I've had a few of those, and you cannot get up and move. You just can't move at all. So hopefully it's just something, a bit of a niggle that, or a rolled ankle, and it's not something serious. A calf strain can put you out for... I've had one out for 3 months, so hopefully it's not a calf strain.
0: 6,805 here tonight at Leichhardt Oval. As the good news is that applause is for Butt, who can hobble off to the side of the pitch.
1: Yeah, so she's back up on her feet and wandering over to the side of the field of play, but I think that's her last involvement for the night. One of those things at the moment, when you have got a big tournament like the World Cup on the horizon, don't want to pick up a big injury in one of these games like that. It's terrible for you. So nice word from Tom Samani to Tamika Butt down on the sideline. And coming on, it's Alex Chiliak, who replaces Tamika Butt. An arm round the shoulder of Tamika Butt from the coach, Ante Milicic, and a pat on the back as well. It gives an opportunity for another player to go out there and get involved and make an impact.
2: Yeah, well, Chidiak's been around for a little while, still a young player, but come up through the ranks. I think probably a couple of years ago she got Young Player of the Year, and you know, she's really come into the form, come in at the right time, and she's got some experience behind her now, so she's very much vying for a spot in France.
1: Yeah, playing a football over in Spain, Atletico Madrid, her most recent club, obviously, with Adelaide before, the South Australian. There's a chance for her on the ball straight away. Just let it run away from her a little then, and Percival plays it away. Drops down inside the New Zealand half. Pelias battling for it with Hassett. Chidiak gets the ball now and pushes forward. These fresh legs making a difference for Australia. Razzo has the ball now. Plays it back towards Pelias. Carpenter on the overlap. Down towards the byline. Ellie Carpenter pulls the ball back. Chidiak's there. First touch. Got the ball stuck slightly under her studs. And Lasny's in to clear it. Poor clearance. Straight to Razzo with a deep cross. Devanna trying to get a head onto that one. Made some contact. It runs down towards the goal line. Goes behind for a goal kick there. But you can see that the substitutes have made a difference for Australia out there.
2: Yeah, it's really picked up the intensity of the game. I mean, even the movement going back to Russo's goal. I mean, as a player, when you're on the ball, if you see someone going 100 miles an hour, you know they want the ball, as opposed to someone that's just jogging. You see someone that's 100 miles an hour, you know by their body movement they want the ball. So those sort of things out there lifts the intensity of the other players that may have just slumped a little bit through tiredness.
0: Well, tiredness. I'm thinking that there's no real concern for Butt because no one is actually checking the injury as such. It just looks like it was cramp.
1: Yes, yeah, didn't seem too upset. She wandered off and was still able to have a quick word, as I say, with Tom Samani. She left the field of players. Naylor drives the ball away into the last 10 minutes of regular time. Raso, score of the second Australian goal. Brought down heavily then, but Australia win it back. Chidiac onto Harris.

0: And out to the left towards Devana. Steph Catley trying to make a run on the overlap. Good run. Good ball too, although we're sliding in to make the turn as well. Overcommitting herself, then Stott slid into the ground before the ball had reached her and then tried to play it away while she was down on the ground and bounced off her legs and goes behind for a corner kick.
1: Yeah, I don't think she realised she had a lot more time. I mean, Steph Catley was coming in quite fast, but she did have enough time to probably control that ball and look for a player up front.
0: Corner kick then from the Australian left. Brazo and Harrison with it. Harrison swings it in, drops it into the box. Pelias with a right foot strike, stooping header away from Erceg. Lovely strike from Teresa Pelias. It was on target, no question, as Paige Satchell goes charging after a ball downfield for New Zealand. Polkinghorne stands up to her, knocks the ball out over the sideline, and it is a throw into New Zealand and chance to make another substitution. And coming off is Annalie Luongo. And she's going to be replaced by Emma Keat.
1: Yeah, Pelias struck that ball really well. To hit a ball that's come over about 20 metres in the air, lobbed, and she hit it flat and hard and kept it about knee high. Takes an awful lot of skill to be able to keep that ball down.
2: And Keat, really one of the players, along with a couple of them in terms of Duncan and Erceg, that Tom Samani have brought back into the fold as well. So just like Pelias and also Tegan Allen coming back into the Matildas makeup, this is a big moment for Keat.
0: Great shot from the edge of the box then for New Zealand. A good stop going away to a right then by Lydia Williams to push the ball away. Paige Satchell with the effort. Williams got down well. I think I might have slightly underdone the pronunciation of the substitute. I think Kete was what was being announced inside the ground. Canberra United player in the W League. As it's the corner to New Zealand. Hung up high in the air. Might drop for a now stab towards goal. Takes deflection. Headed away by Polkinghorne. Kete there once again. Played back towards. Stopped. Back to Bowen, out to Stott. It's stagnant here, New Zealand. Whipped into the middle, takes a bounce in front of Lydia Williams, but she gets there and what a clash just inside the area. She leaves player down on the ground. Has to get up quickly. Betsy Hassett as Australia trying to break away downfield. Chidiak played the ball into the feet of Ford. Out to the right, Carpenter got forward well, the right back. Chidiak in support, in a bit of space, still got space on the top of the box. Lays it off to the edge of the area towards Harrison, who thought about a shot then. Ford had the ball in towards her, touched the ball to the outside of her right boot, gave it away, went one back again by Australia. Chidiak on towards Carpenter. Back it goes towards Polkinghorne. Great play by Chidiak away from one challenge. Second challenge knocks the ball out over the sideline, but it is a throw for Australia. 7 minutes to go. They lead by 2-0 against New Zealand here at Leichhardt Oval. On ABC News Radio, all around Australia tonight. The throw-in on the right-hand side of the field will be taken by Carpenter. Good long throw into the feet of Caitlin Ford. Away from one challenge, not away from the second, but she has won. A corner kick for Australia over on the right-hand side of the field. Great player, Caitlin Ford, is having a summer. Only 24 years of age still, 67 caps under her belt already, and can just play anywhere on the field and look accomplished when she's doing it.
1: Yeah, I remember her first game in the W League 10 years ago. Well, actually 9 years ago, I'd retired, and unbelievable. She was like a 14-year-old kid that just had this power and energy and pace, and she just had everything in the making. And to see her play now, it's, I mean, I still look at, you know, the Sam Kerrs and Caitlin Ford, that era that came through just as after I retired, and, you know, to see these guys now, I still call them the kids, even though they're mid-20s, but the way they have developed personally and the way they've helped develop this game in Australia, I mean, you know, that generation coming through, it's fantastic to see.
0: Yeah, and a lot of football left ahead of both of those two players as New Zealand, good play from them as they break away downfield. Left-hand edge of the area. Kede's there cutting in field and poor touch as she was under pressure at the back from Laura Alloway. It allowed enough time there for Australia to get back and Catley to clear that ball away and knock it out over the sideline. Another throw for New Zealand on the left-hand side of the field, midway inside the Australian half. Satchell couldn't control it. It drops down for Pelias. Her ball infield towards Harrison. Harrison lays it to Catley on the left. Catley with the skipper's armband on now with the departure for the evening of Sam Kerr.

0: Australia roll the ball all the way back to Lydia Williams, passed out along the floor, into the feet of Polkinghorne, back to Williams. And Holloway, under some pressure at the back, rolls the ball back to goalkeeper Williams again, with CJ Butt in very close proximity. Poor clearance by Australia this time, goes straight towards Bowen. Although she's running diagonally across the field and ran out of options, and then goes back towards Riley. Ali Riley plays it on to home central defender Moore out to Stott on the right. Stott's ball forward to Bott. Chipped into the box and hit too hard then by Hassett. There was a couple of players lining up on the edge of the area, but they're really finding it hard to get through this Australian back line. They've had one or two chances where they maybe should have done a little bit better, but overall in this game Australia would be very pleased with the defensive effort.
1: Yeah, I mean, she slightly overhit it. Had it been on a little bit of an angle and not hit with as much power and someone else was running on, it would have been a good little combination pass to go inside in on the edge of the box, another little diagonal ball. They've caught the Australian defence out a couple of times with those small passes, so you know, it was another chance. The defence for Australia's just gone a little bit wavered. The last run forward a few minutes ago, Australia were actually down 2-3, and unfortunately the Ferns didn't capitalise that, and Tommy was a little bit frustrated on the bench. They didn't do more with it.
0: He's looking frustrated still down on the bench at the moment as Australia pushed the ball forward. I think he felt they could have won the ball back. Caitlin Ford, nice play from her, cuts in field, ball into the box, was played away by Ersig and then turned away again by Bowen. Battling for the ball on the left is Betsy Hassett. New Zealand's ball downfield is straight in towards Teresa Pelias. Russo, Chidiak, back to the right to Russo again. Chidiak back to Pelias. Ball back into the centre circle, just switching play from the right to the left. And Catley with a ball chipped into the box. Lovely ball in. Punched away by Naylor, with Caitlin Ford trying to get a head on the end of that one. And the ball's turned away downfield by Percival. One back again. Lisa Devano into the edge of the box. Chidiak turns away from one challenge. Right foot strike hits the defender. Half-hearted appeals for a handball in there. Australia do get the ball back straight away. Carpenter plays it forward. Azo bumped in the challenge by Riley. Tries to get the cross into the middle. And it's easy in the end for goalkeeper Naylor to take the ball in front of her face and play the way quickly downfield. Claire Polkinghorne, though, brings the ball down really well, backpedalling into her own half, brings it down, plays the ball on towards Carpenter, who just puts a head down and runs down that right-hand touchline. Thrown in field in towards the edge of the area and knocked behind by Persig. Another corner kick for Australia.
1: It's been a solid performance by the Matildas tonight. Claire Polkinghorne has been solid in defence. You know, her and Alana Kennedy in the first half barely put a foot wrong. But yeah, Claire Polkinghorne pulling that ball down and playing it off, that's just that solid defence that you need. Someone that's reliable, that sits at the back and cleans everything up and starts to play again.
0: Absolutely. It's ball whipped in from the right. Poor delivery on that occasion then from Amy Harrison, and New Zealand had the chance to play it away, but it's played straight towards Carpenter. Harrison, Carpenter, back out to the right-hand touchline. Razo with a cross, and it goes behind for a goal kick. Not great delivery at the end there, as we're in the 89th minute of the game here at Leichhardt Oval. Just waiting to see how much stoppage time we get added on at the end of this match. Fourth official primed and ready with the board down there on the sideline. Waiting to get that ball back in play there, New Zealand, for their final last couple of chances in this game to try and get themselves on the scoreboard here. Trailing 2-0. Heading towards the final whistle. Chance, though. Running in behind the defenders. Kete didn't quite reach the ball. It's headed away from her by Polkinghorne. Polkinghorne has the ball back there again, and 3 minutes of time added on at the end of this game. Ball played forward along the floor to Polkinghorne, out the right touchline. Carpenter, nice little feint one way, then spinning away the other, running down the right-hand touchline. The ball in field wasn't such a good one, though, and Hersig took the ball away. Went racing off downfield. It goes then following a good challenge from Claire Polkinghorne off the legs of the New Zealand central defender and out over the sideline for a throw. Sure, the referee was giving a bit of a hurry up then to say, hurry up and take this for Australia, who probably aren't overly rushing in this end of this game here. 2-0 to the good at the moment.
1: That's certainly not a place Claire Polkinghorne needs to take a throw in and leave the centre of defence open, so...
0: Catley's got the ball on the left for Australia. Plays it forward, but caught a little bit late then by that challenge from CJ Botton. Lisa Devanna tussling with three New Zealand players. Polias comes across at the back, knocks it straight out over the sideline. Thrown to Stott. Catley's still down on the ground. She just took a little knock on the foot then as she was trying to play the ball forward.
2: As well. Yeah, she's got cramp as well, which Butt suffered with.
0: Crossed into middle by Stott. Good defending from Carpenter. Just got a body in the way of that. It ran away off the body. Australia win it back. Polias trying to turn it on towards Caitlin Ford, but it was won back by Percival. Rhea Percival goes forward down the right-hand side of the field, trying to play it in towards Barton. As soon as Steph Catley went in and made that challenge, he goes to ground. I think the leg started to cramp up once again, but she's off the field of play, just trying to stretch it out herself at the moment, not getting any assistance. Although the referee's saying, if you want to do that, stay off the field. So Steph Catley's got herself up on her feet and run back into the field of play.
1: It is one of those things with cramps. It's just you can't tell when it's going to happen, but you know it's going to happen.
0: Absolutely. Well, ball in behind the Australian defenders, but two New Zealand players in offside positions there, so the flag goes up against them. We've had 2 of the 3 minutes of stoppage time played now. And chance to play the ball away downfield for Australia. Although Lydia Williams was a little hasty in getting rid of that ball, so it goes back towards the goalkeeper once again to take this free kick. Is it going to just roll its way out of the penalty area? Yes, it is. Only just to the far side. Claire Polkinghorne, who collects the ball, runs up towards the halfway line, gives it away. Bowen. Little drag back by Bowen. Satchel up in front of her. One back by Australia. Carpenter. Polias rolls it back into the feet of Polkinghorne. Polias colliding with Bowen after she'd released the ball then. Catley with the ball on the left-hand side of the field as in it goes to Harrison. Harrison's ball forward looking for Polias, was cut out by Percival. New Zealand play it forward. Satchel beaten to the ball by Alloway, who's punted the ball away downfield. Polias brings it down, looking for movement in front of her. Devanna back to goal, cuts in field, and in the background you can hear the final whistle from the referee and cheers from the home supporters here as Australia close out victory here at Leichhardt Oval. Comfortably so in the end, winning by 2-0. Emily Gilnett giving them the lead, possibly against the run of play towards the end of the first half, but they looked much the better side in the second half, and a great moment for Hayley Razzo, who came on off the bench and added the second goal for them, a superbly taken strike to give them the 2-0 victory, and a good value for it, Cheryl.
1: Oh, absolutely. I think the almost 7,000 people in this stadium tonight will be loving what they saw tonight. They saw the Matildas come out in full flight. They've seen a lot of the players. They got to see Hayley Razzo come back from that severe back injury that she had to score, let's say, on debut again. She's almost started a football career going out, and it's one of the hardest things to go out after a major injury and go out and not have any doubts on what you're going to do. And collisions with the keeper, she went straight in on a first touch almost with a collision with the keeper. So they're those mental things, but I think the girls will be proud of what they did. Ante will probably be feeling quite good with what he's seen out there. He's obviously got a few things to work on. And the other side as well, Tom Samani, you know, he made an impact into the game, changing the game, but, you know, good result for the Matildas.
0: Down to Shannon Byrne, who's got the vice-captain, currently with the captain's armband on, Steph Catley.
2: Yep, she finished with the captain's armband on after 90 minutes. Steph Catley, thanks for joining us on ABC Grandstand. How was that first hit out under your new coach?
3: Yeah, it was amazing. I think we played some really good football. You know, it's hard coming in with so little preparation with a brand new coach playing some new type of football. So I think the girls did really well. We had some nervy moments, but all in all, I think we showed that we've got a style of play, and we tried to play that, and I think we did pretty well.
2: And there was a lot of direction, you know, from the sideline coming from you. Players, you're coming over, you're getting directions on it, you're trying to work things out. You know, how important was the 2-0 win score, but more importantly, how was it to get that 90 minutes and work out some of those positions?
3: Yeah, I think

0: It's important, you know, a few of us had come off a little bit of a break, so, you know, if you didn't make finals in the W League, there's about a two-week break, so a few of us on a little bit of a different level, so scrapping that together the way we did and to, you know, score two goals and create a lot of chances and sort of play the football that we did, I think was really impressive, and I'm really proud of the girls.
1: More importantly as well, it was a 2-0 win, so you did find the back of the net, which is what football is all about. Gilnick in the first half, late in the first half, but what about that second goal? Can you talk us through that special moment to see that go in the back of the net and I guess the journey and what it means for you guys as teammates to see that goal score as well?
0: Yeah, you know, Hayley's been through it the last year or so. So it's just really special to see her doing so well. You know, she's flying and, you know, sometimes an injury like that can really help your mentality and, it looks like she's just hungry to be out there and score and she's rapid. You know, sometimes you forget when you don't play on her team, you don't watch her for a while, but her first couple of steps are so fast and, you know, she's getting better and better every time she plays. So she's going to be one to watch for sure.
1: And a lot of it yesterday was Sam Kerr, the announcement of her being the captain towards France. But for you personally, what does it mean to be named as the vice captain and given that responsibility heading towards France?
0: Yeah, it's amazing. It's a massive honour for me. You know, leadership is something I've been doing for a while with, you know, my W League teams and then a little bit in the national team with our leadership group. So to get the honour underneath Sam, it's really special. And I think we've all seen what kind of a leader she is. And if I can help balance her in any way possible and lead the team in my own way, then, you know, I'm proud to do that.
1: Well, you take on South Korea on Sunday as well, so it is going to be a huge matchup. All eyes on those that got to witness the first game as well. 5-0, they defeated Argentina, so this is going to be a huge one as they're 14th in the world. So really important, this Cup of Nations, in terms of three games, and then you play the US in early April. Not too many match practices before the World Cup.
0: Yeah, absolutely. We've got three quality teams here that we can play against and leading into a massive game in the US, and you know, they're so important, and especially with the new coach, as I said, playing some new types of football, it's important to get as much match time as we can, and you know, we want to make depth for the World Cup, so we've got to get as much people playing as possible too, so these games are perfect for that, and you know, hopefully we can keep getting wins.
1: Just under 7,000 here as well. A sea of gold. It's pretty impressive, isn't it? The support you guys are getting after maybe a rocky couple of months and questions about not only the coach that's out, but also the players.
0: Yeah, absolutely. We love the home support. We always feel it whenever there's a full crowd, and this stadium's perfect for it. You could hear everyone and you know, see the sea of gold, as you said. So, you know, leading into a World Cup year, the home support is everything to us, because that's what we'll remember when we're over in France. So it's really special. So we hope we can get even more to the next couple of games.
1: Well, I'll let you go and say hello to these fans, because they're all here waiting to see you. But more importantly, congratulations, 2-0 winners. Good luck on Sunday, and then again in Melbourne against Argentina. Thanks for your time.
0: Thank you.
2: Yeah, Steph Catley out there, who looks in reasonable shape despite a few moments of cramping up towards the back end of the game. We've got about 4 minutes or so left on air here as the players are walking across the field and applauding the fans on the Wayne Pearce Hill at the far side of Leichhardt Oval, as Shannon Burnt still down on the ground after the game, and I believe she's got the man, head coach Ante Milicic, with her.
1: Ante, congratulations. First win as head coach of the Matildas football team. How do you rate that?
3: Look, win important, of course. We want to win every game that we participate in, but, you know, we really wanted a good performance. We wanted to play our playing style. We've had 5 days of training. We wanted to get our principles across, and you know, particularly first half, I was very delighted the way the girls executed. I think when you watched us play, you know, for the people that love the game, they could see a distinct playing style, and that's what we've been working hard to try to get across, and you know, I'm delighted for the girls.
1: A lot of changes in the second half as well, and you could just feel the nerves for some of them, because this is an opportunity for them to impress for you. You know, you can only take a certain amount over to France.
3: Of course, and that's what happens. I say to the girls, when you come into camp, the only guarantee you have is these three games. You know, when you play with the national team, that's all you get. So, you know, everyone wants to impress, which is good, fighting for positions. But I must say, you know, everyone that came on tonight played the part. The atmosphere was good. The spirit was good. They played the game in the correct manner, and they deserve the rewards they got tonight.
1: Just finally, you would have had to give a lot of instructions for how you want them to play, because it's now your team. Have you given them all, or are you giving them little nuggets each game?
3: Yeah, look, you don't want to overload them with information. You know, our first training session was on the Saturday when and the girls came flying in. So bit by bit, we'll build on it. But as a starting point, you know, what we gave them, they executed tonight. But we'll continue to build on that. But what the girls showed tonight is that they do take that information in well. They want to learn, they want to get better, and most importantly, they are capable of it.
1: Well, congratulations. One from one. 100% winning record with the Matildas head top coach. Thanks, Ante.
3: Thank you very much. Pleasure.
2: Yeah, Ante Miletic there. Very happy with the first half performance, despite what we thought from up here with his jumping around and gesticulation. But as he says, trying to get small things across. We've only got about a minute and a half left. Cheryl, so the final impressions for you. Do you think they will be happy with the way that worked out tonight?
4: Yeah, I think they're going to be very happy with the way things worked out, but at the same time, they're going to look at those small little things that they started to fail in. You know, when they went to four at the back, New Zealand went to four at the back, they didn't really know how to capitalise, and they let New Zealand back into the game. Now, if that happens in a game against the likes of Japan or Brazil or the USA, they will get punished for those sort of mistakes. So, as Ante said, they're little bits that they've got to keep working on piece by piece.
2: And there's not too much time to do it. However, they have got another game coming up on Sunday, as Shannon just mentioned down there on the ground. They'll be taking on Korea in the second match of the Cup of Nations, with Argentina the third game. They were very impressive with a 5-0 win earlier on today. So it may be a step up in quality against Korea.
4: Yeah, well, I mean, any Asian style of football, they've got good close ball skills. They're very agile. They're very, you know, quick off the mark. There's a lot of movement. Just that technique that they have in Asia. Hopefully, you know, we've always struggled that little bit playing against the Asian with our physical size, depending on how the referees referee on the night. You know, sometimes that can be a bit of a check to how you play. So that's one of the things that you just got to get used to. It happens at World Cups as well.
2: Fantastic. Thank you so much for being here tonight as well. Former Matildas captain Cheryl Salisbury, for Shannon for interviews down on the ground, and for Josh Craig as well for getting us to air from out here at Leichhardt Oval, where it's ended in a winning start under Ante Miletic and Sam Kerr. Goals from Emily Gielnick and Hayley Razzo. Australia beating New Zealand by 2-0. Enjoy the rest of your evening.
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0: ABC News, I'm Eliza Getzy. The New South Wales government says there is no current risk to the poultry industry as the state records its first suspected positive case of H5 bird flu on the mid-north coast. A member of the public reported an ill-looking migratory seabird, a giant petrel, found at Hawk's Nest this morning. Agriculture Minister Tara Moriarty says further testing is underway to identify the strain of bird flu, with confirmation expected over the weekend.
1: At this stage, the decisions are made based on risk, and the risk has not increased for poultry farms, but we'll continue to work with them. There are scenarios planning in place for any eventuality, and it's very important that people understand eggs will still be available, chicken will still be available, just purchase it as you would normally.
0: The Australian Centre for International Justice says it's provided Australian Federal Police with a brief of evidence alleging war crimes by an Australian in the Israeli Defence Force in May. The centre's Rowan Araf says the alleged crimes involved the destruction of property, namely a residential building in Gaza that was destroyed. It's not an offence for Australians to serve in a foreign military service, but Australia is obliged to prosecute any war crimes. Ms. Araf says she's hopeful the police will follow through on the brief, which she says contains strong evidence.
2: It's a 65-page complaint together with 43 annexures, numbering hundreds of pages. But some of those annexures include video evidence, social media posts, and witness testimony from persons within the individual's military unit as well.
0: A Venezuelan Australian who led a delegation to federal parliament has welcomed the government's commitment to support the country after devastating earthquakes struck last week. The federal government this week pledged $2 million in humanitarian aid to support communities affected by the disaster. The death toll in Venezuela has risen to nearly 2,600, while tens of thousands of others remain unaccounted for. Mariana Meccano says Venezuelan Australians from across the country were involved in the advocacy work.

0: We really want to thank Australia and the Australian people for standing with Venezuela and also the Australian government. The reception on Wednesday was incredible. We attended a meeting with Minister Matt Thistlethwaite to raise awareness of the humanitarian crisis.
1: Mourners have taken to the streets of Iran ahead of the funeral of the country's former supreme leader, Ali Khamenei. He was killed in joint US and Israeli strikes in February that sparked the ongoing war in Iran. Funeral events will take place this weekend in Tehran, with mass processions planned next week in the cities of Qom and Mashhad, as well as ceremonies in Iraq. Back home, the best friend of former West Coast Eagles star Adam Hunter has written an open letter to the AFL Commission claiming it's failing to protect footballers from the degenerative brain disease, CTE. Hunter, who was suffering from CTE when he died last year, was at the centre of a Four Corners investigation that revealed 33 Australian rules players have now been diagnosed with the disease. In the five-page letter, Dave Andrews states more must be done to protect current and future footballers from CTE and better inform its players of the risk. A woman who assaulted Federal Senator Lydia Thorpe outside the MCG in 2024 has been spared jail. Ms Thorpe was with a group of friends after the dream time at the G game when she was attacked by Ebony Jan Bell. The independent senator said she missed numerous sitting days because of injuries from the incident. This afternoon, Bell was sentenced to a 12-month community corrections order over the attack and another unrelated assault. Details of the case can now be reported after a long-standing suppression order was lifted. In a statement, Ms Thorpe says she's thankful the matter has been finalised. And in football, Socceroos coach Tony Popovich says he wants his team to stay in the moment as they attempt to create history at the FIFA World Cup. Here's Tom Wilde with more.
2: If Australia beats Egypt in Dallas on Saturday morning, it will be the first time they've won a knockout game at a men's World Cup. Much has been made of the opportunity awaiting the Socceroos, but Popovich is urging his players not to get lost in the occasion.
3: The history gets made after the game, so we have to do our part during the match.
2: Egypt is sweating on the fitness of Mohamed Salah, who suffered a hamstring injury in his side's 1-1 draw with Iran. Tom Wilde, ABC Sport, Dallas.
1: In the tournament today, Portugal won its round of 32 match, defeating Croatia. Switzerland beat Algeria, and earlier Spain downed Austria. You're up to date with all the latest from ABC News. 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
8: Kia ora and malola lei to our Jason Tamalolo fans out there. He had a huge milestone, which we'll shortly get to. And welcome everyone to Nijan Footy, the best place for Pacifica footy news and stories in the Rugby League and Rugby Union worlds. My name is Tinidar Arona, and alongside me each week is my koi, Sammy Wykes. Did I say Rugby League there?
9: Yeah, man. I thought you were going to go into those Boyz II Men type of songs where you get that the bass guy just comes in nice with that tune. Were you about to break out into song there?
8: Nah, just misread the Rugby League.
9: Rugby League.
8: Rugby League, mate.
9: Hey, it's good to be ET. Great weekend, despite losing the game on the weekend, but I don't want to talk about it.
8: My sideline coaching.
9: They'll get it tonight in our review, but I'm glad you also said milestones. Yes. Jason Taumalolo, huge, huge occasion for the big Tongan over there for the Cowboys. We'll get to that. But another milestone we should celebrate, 250 episodes here on Nijan Footy.
8: For us,
9: my friend.
8: 250. Wow.
9: So it's a day of milestones to celebrate. Okay. So that is us. So happy 250th, my friend. I'm going to shake your hand here.
8: There you go, mate. What's
9: been
8: for lunch?
9: A pleasure. Your
8: dinner,
9: shout?
8: Dinner, sorry.
9: Oh, we're going to go have a chicken katsu sandwich, I think, just at the local. Is
8: that
9: just us?
8: Just out there, yeah.
9: Just out there. So that's how we're going to celebrate. Man, we celebrate milestones different these days compared to the younger days. But we have a big show planned for our 250th. We're going to wrap up round 17 of the NRL. Man, I don't know what's going on here. I hope New South Wales know what's going on, but I certainly don't. So hopefully those changes

0: for State of Origin tea.
1: That will be at the top of the list. State of Origin.
0: Okay, so you've got that bit covered.
1: We have got that bit covered.
0: No, you've got that covered because I've got no idea when it comes to that. And Rugby Union, Super Rugby's finished, but we move into the international window. We got a glimpse of it on Friday with Nemani Nondolo Kurundrani. So we'll go through Samoa and Tonga's teams because they go into their games this weekend. And we have a huge guest today.
1: As we do each Monday, we bring on a guest, whether they're from rugby league, rugby union, could be a player, former player, or a staff member. And today we have Josh Aloae.
0: That's

0: that you pronounced it well. We probably didn't pronounce it well when we caught up with him, but when we heard him, when we heard him say his own last name, it was like, oh man, damn it, we got it wrong.
1: Yeah. So Josh has played for the Tor Samoa, and he's also represented the Tigers and the Manly Seagulls. Over 160 games, NRL games he had played, and he had to medically retire last year. But since his retirement, he's gone into a really cool space in coaching and teaching lessons to younger kids. And yeah, it's a really cool chat where we'll be asking him all things, you know, about his culture, his rugby league career, but also the journey and space that he's in right now as he's transitioned from a professional rugby league player.
0: Yeah, make sure you hang around for that one. But before that,
2: moment of the week.
1: Yeah, I called it earlier in the intro. Jason Taumalolo, big milestone, 300 NRL games. And when you think back to when Jason first hit the scene, he was known for his power running, his meters after contact, and just being that dominant forward. And the way that he played that game on the weekend, he, you know, wound the clock back and he was running like he did when he was 19, 18 years old. But he has held a standard, not only in NRL level, but also at the international level, which is probably a huge, I know we speak about Jason a lot around the impact that he's had, but you know, I think that he deserves all the recognition, all the acknowledgement. One, because he played 300 games, which not many people get to do, but also the impact he's had on our Pacific people.
0: You know as well what I've found out about Jason, Australian under-18s, Australian schoolboys, Queensland under-18s, he was 16 when he made those sides.
1: He was one of those, yeah, big boys.
0: What a freak, you know, just a childhood freak, and he's kicked on and he deserves everything that has come his way. And, you know, seen all the celebrations around the gifts that he received, but also the memorabilia to celebrate his milestone. I just saw the flags, custom-made flags. And I know that you asked me a question around some Tongan patterns, which I had to then ask my wife.
1: Yeah.
0: But how did that go?
1: You know, it was good. So with my role at the RLPA, I get to look over some of the licensing products. And when I got to see the flags over the stadium in North Queensland over the weekend, celebrating Jason Taumalolo's flags, I got to see them in person before, like during that process when they were getting made. And they had like the Manulua pattern, the Kupese Tokelau Feletoa. So those patterns on the flag, and they'd gone through the right process. So I can guarantee you, if you did get one of those flags, they are legitimate. They're not from ChatGPT. They are genuine Tongan.
0: The first draft looked like patterns. It was from ChatGPT. The first,
1: the first draft I looked at.
0: Nah, I'm joking. But much love to Jason. Ofalahiatu to you and your family. Hopefully you have plenty more to come. And there's a World Cup trophy around the corner for Tonga.
1: For Cook Islands. I heard he's called a Cook Island, I think.
0: Definitely not, my friend. Oh,
1: let's get on with the show.
3: Hello, my name is Conor McGregor. Hello, my name is Leha Wate, and I'm listening to Asian Footy.
1: State of origin, Sammy. State of origin. It is here. Game three. So game one, New South Wales got lucky, and they beat the Queenslanders in Sydney, New South Wales at home. Kalyn Ponga gets sent off. They make one of the greatest comebacks in origin history. Blues take game one. They go to Melbourne, neutral grounds, and Blues had the lead at halftime, but Queensland put an absolute clinic on the second half, and they run away with the game two. Now we head to Brisbane in Queensland, not this Wednesday, next Wednesday, for game three, the decider, and the teams are out. Now, let's go through a couple of these changes. Sammy, when you first seen the New South Wales Blues team announced, what were your initial thoughts?
0: They've changed this team more than I've changed my
1: undies.
0: there has been a fair few. And, you know, the names that they bring in or take out, they are origin quality. There's no doubt. But it just, it feels reactionary.

0: connection is a big stat. And I've got no doubt some of the players that have come out and said, doesn't matter who puts on that jersey. It's once you're in that camp and you get it right, then you should be able to do a job. But I just think, man, there's mass changes. That's got to impact your cohesion within the team, surely.
1: Yeah, for the Blues, yes. But you got to remember, like I mentioned just then, game one and game two, if they didn't make changes, I don't think they would have expected the win result. Like, they had to make changes to hopefully, change those performances that happened in game one, at the start of game one, and also the back end of game two. So a couple of those changes, Brian To'o, I think it was since 2020, is the first time that he's not been announced as that winger.
0: How harsh is footy, eh? When you think about every game that he's pretty much played for New South Wales, almost been their best player, makes the most metres, and you probably have one game that's, you don't have the game that you want, but that's what you get remembered for and that's what you get dropped for. Not all the other consistent, outstanding performances you have, but that's just the reality of sport, isn't it?
1: I do believe that, everyone respects Brian To'o and understands the value and the service that he's given New South Wales Blues.
0: Yep.
1: So don't underestimate the impact he's had on New South Wales since he made his debut. But Jack Bostock, that replacing him with someone that is going to make his State of Origin debut. He's also played centre at club level, but he's gone, replaced him. He'll be the Blues winger. I think the only reason why this change would have happened would have been because of the height difference. And there were a couple of times during game one and game two where Queensland, they challenged Brian To'o in the air. And you can only go back to the last game where Jojo Fifita, they put it right on his head.
0: Jumped over him.
1: So there are points to have to defuse there. And I think that's why Jack Bostock got the call up. In other changes, Bradwin Best and Stephen Crichton.
0: I love that Stephen Crichton's back.
1: Do love Stephen Crichton coming back. I think he brings a lot of energy defensively. He'll be able to look after the opposite player, but also Bradwin Best, he is playing some good footy. And for Newcastle Knights last night in the wet, he was damaging. He scored their second try to win the game, the Knights. But I think he will be a good addition. And Liam Martin starting that back row. I think when you look at State of Origin experience, when you just think of those hard men in the history of State of Origin,
0: is he on the same side as Stephen Crichton?
1: He'd be on the right side. So Stephen Crichton would be on the left.
0: On the left side, okay.
1: So he'd be on the same side as Bradman Best, I believe. But Liam Martin, a huge addition. And then, for me, the big one off the bench, Hamole Olakau'atu.
0: That's the one I wanted to see.
1: Yeah.
0: Out of all of them, that's the one I wanted to see. How do you think they're going to use him, though?
1: When you look at their bench, Cam Murray's on the bench. Probably, in my view, or a lot of people's view, probably should have started. But Mitch Barnett, Payne Haas at prop. I think when Mitch Barnett gets tired, you can bring in someone like Cam Murray to lift the energy and he'll play big minutes. Payne has to come off before halftime. You've got Adam Fanua-Blake to replace that go forward and that leg speed, that power in the middle. And then Hamole, he'll be there. You can always push Hudson Young or Liam Martin in the middle, or you just put him on that right back row and let him go to work.
0: I hope Laurie watched his first 20 minutes on the weekend.
1: Against Melbourne Storm?
0: Yeah. Laurie, however how Hamole prepared for that game and the game plan that they had for Hamole on that right edge, do that when he's on there, please. Cause damage out there.
1: Well, you spoke about the changes for the Blues. There's only three changes that were made for the Maroons. Now, Carrigan and Nanai is in, and Lindsay Collins, he's out due to the HIA. And then also Finet Fe'uyaki makes his way out for Horsburgh in Jersey 20. What would be, in regards to preparation this week, what would be your message to both teams? We'll start with Blues.
0: Start with the Blues. Oh, man, for the Blues, I'll be bunkering in. I'll be locking in. Like getting away from everything. No noise. Just
1: go to the Blue Mountains.
0: Just go to the Blue Mountains again. Just lock right in.
1: Don't let anyone come in. No media.
0: Nothing. Just nothing. Just lock it right in. It's not so much what you say. It's probably the other bits around creating the environment. So photos of Blues legends, bit of visual, bit of audio from when you wake up, there's something that's reminding you about what it means to represent New South Wales.

0: else to then filter into your on-field preparation.
1: And then Queensland?
0: Queensland, man, it'll be just...
1: Just listen to Billy.
0: Yeah, yeah. In Billy we trust.
1: NRL round 17 to cover from the weekend. Now, the Roosters got a huge win over the Brisbane Broncos, 24 points to 18. The Dolphins versus the Warriors in Brisbane, that was the game of the... Close to the game of the year, I reckon. Just the amount
0: I thought the Dolphins were going to be in trouble when Isaiah...
1: Oh, if you've seen some of those try savers...
0: Broke his wrist, but... Man,
1: oh, yes, yeah. And Isaiah going down, breaking his wrist. But just the way that the Dolphins... You know when you've won, when you win so many times, it becomes a habit?
0: Does
1: that was
0: a
1: their
0: habit.
1: Eighth win in a row. And they were behind. They found a way in the last 4 minutes off a bounce pass. Selwyn Cobbo goes, scores in the corner, and then Jermaine Isakul kicks it from the sideline to win the game, 26 points to 24. You mentioned the Cowboys getting the win for Jason Taumalolo, 26 points to 12 over first place Penrith Panthers, and then also the Sea Eagles, Haumole Olokoatu scoring the first two tries, Manly winning that one 30 points to 4. Then yesterday on Sunday, we had the Raiders. They beat the Dragons 24 points to 16. The Dragons still only got their one win for the year this year, but they are fighting. You know what I have seen?
0: Can you see the fight?
1: Yeah, there is fight. Over the last few weeks, they have been in games,
0: okay,
1: which is good signs. And then the Knights in wet, in Newcastle, they scraped a win over the Tigers 12 points to 6. And Bradman Best scoring that last try, full length. It was a beautiful try to watch.
0: Okay, so there we go. Now, plenty of more NRL to cover on Friday. And obviously, we still have plenty more in the season. Well done, T. Well done. Until we get over to Shelley Long to talk about the start of NRLW, we're going to get to Rugby Union now.
2: Hey, guys. I'm Alan Alalatoa. I'm from the Wallabies, and you're listening to Nijan Footy.
0: Yeah, the Wallabies kick off their international test season this weekend against... Ireland, T. You going to go to that one?
1: Australia versus Ireland?
0: Yeah, you didn't even know it was on, did you?
1: Where is it?
0: It's in Sydney.
1: Is it actually? What day?
0: Yeah, on Saturday.
1: On the Saturday.
0: That's why I'm here. Okay. I'm just providing you information on what's happening.
1: So Australia's playing Ireland in Sydney this Saturday.
0: And hopefully our man Alan is going to be the captain or at least starting. But anyway, here we go.
1: Oh, not announced yet.
0: Not announced yet. Team list not announced yet. So that will come out in the next coming days. But yes, we have moved into the international window with Super Rugby finished up for another season. And this weekend...

0: Cup and the Nations Cup and the Nations Championship. So the Tier 1 and Tier 2 competitions, where the Tier 1 will have Australia take on Ireland, New Zealand will take on France, Japan will play Italy, South Africa versus England, and Argentina will play Scotland, and Fiji will take on Wales. So that's all happening
1: in Tier 1.
0: In the Tier 1 team. So that's the top 12 teams in the world will have their competition.
1: And Fiji's game is in Wales.
0: Yes, all the Southern Hemisphere teams, they're supposed to have the home games. So Australia, New Zealand, they all have their home games. But obviously Fiji don't have, because they're Tier 1 now, they don't have a Tier 1 stadium to be able to host these games for like broadcasts and fans, you know, having the capacity at their stadium. So now they're going to have to play all their games over in the UK, and their first one will be in Cardiff.
1: Only makes sense that, you know, where you'll get fans to the game. So Wales fans will obviously.
0: And the good thing is they get the gate revenue.
1: Oh, yeah?
0: So they get, okay, they've negotiated where they get the revenue from that. So it's probably not a bad thing as well, where whatever money they do make, it's going to feed back into the Fijian Rugby Union. And then in the future, we might see a stadium in Fiji. So, yeah, pretty cool opportunity, this championship that's going to unfold. But when we look at Samoa's team, they had a game against Chile on the weekend over in Chile. They won 45-15, which is good. And Tonga, they will play against Zimbabwe this weekend, and then Samoa will play against Hong Kong. But we're going into an exciting period for rugby, T. It is international footy.
1: It's about time.
0: It's about work, time, Sammy. You reckon?
1: Thanks, Sammy.
2: The Long Story Short with Shelley Long.
1: Yes, joining us today, we have Shelley Long, our PNG Orchid star. Shelley, New South Wales and Queensland, Game 3, State of Origin. Then squads have been named today. Now, I know before Game 2, you were on this side of the fence, New South Wales Blues. Are you going to jump back on for Game 3 to the Queensland side, or what are your thoughts?
3: I'm going to say the squads look pretty good in both camps, but I'm going to go blue. I'm always going to go blue for the men's game. It's just what I grew up going for. So I'm going to say New South Wales win it.
1: True, and you are wearing a blue shirt today as well. NRLW season kicks off this weekend. Now, the girls...

0: my top three teams are the Roosters, the Broncos, and the Warriors. Just based off of performance in those trial games, I think you look at the results from some of those teams, and they didn't even have their full stack of players during those games, and they did really well. So I'm going to have to say those three. For my rusty number four, obviously the Cowboys.
1: Oh, you're not going to let that one go, are you?
2: Oh, they're looking good, the Cows. I reckon Ash Masters is going to do something special to help the Cowboys keep climbing up the ladder. But you mentioned the Roosters. I saw their coach, John. Is it John Strange? Is his first name John?
0: Yep.
2: Strange. Yeah, John Strange.
1: Strange, yes.
2: Yes. The way he addressed his group during the preseason, just he looks like a man that the players really want to play for. He just talked about standards. He talked about if you don't want to be here and live up to those standards, there's plenty of other clubs that will take you. So he didn't mince his words around that. So do you think, for the Roosters, they can do it and just be there again at the big dance?
0: 100%. And I think you look at the amount of players that have continued to commit to that club, regardless of the results that they had in the earlier years of the competition beginning. I think you also look at him, the coach, as a player, and you see what he's done for the girls. You see how incredible he's been with their children. You see the way that that club gets around and supports all of their cultures at that club. And I think you can understand why they have such a good performance, because the culture of the club is really something special as well. So I think they are definitely top contenders for a premiership again this year.
1: To wrap us up on NRLW, and we'll cover a review of the games next week on Neesham Footy. Who's kicking us off for NRLW season this week?
0: So NRLW season officially kicks off with the Sharks versus the Knights Thursday night. That is playing in Newcastle. We also have some games to keep an eye out for if you are new to the NRLW or you want to watch some of the games. The Broncos versus the Cowboys is the local derby, and that will be happening in Brisbane. So that's a game to watch out for, and as well as the Warriors versus the Bulldogs on Sunday.
2: But anyway, let's go to rugby union, because the team that is flying is the Fiji and Drua, the women's team. They beat the Queensland Reds 50-17, and they are going to be there or thereabouts, I think, come grand final time, Shelley.
0: 100%. They were just simply too good for that Queensland Reds weekend, winning, like you said, Sam, 46-17 in Queensland. They absolutely dominated in the opening minutes of the game, taking the lead 31-5 at half time, and they finished really strong in that second half. A lot of their tries just came off of simple catch and pass works. A lot of players just following through, making sure that they were stuck in the pocket of other players when they were doing offloads. And it looked really nice. I think for the Reds, defensively, there will be a lot to work on for them after that game. But for the Drua, they are on top of the table and they're ready to go coming into finals shortly.
2: And a big part of that is Varani Sese Koro, their number 10. She has been unbelievable around setting up tries. Nahamu at 12, Robana Kandavu, Raitumbu. There's so many quality players in that Drua side. So hopefully, yeah, they can get the job done again.
1: And then the Force, yep, with a big win against the Tars.
0: And for the first time ever in Australian history, an Australian-based team did end up beating the Waratahs on the weekend. The Western Forces took it out. It was so great to see. Also, side note, Western Force, I absolutely love your chant.
2: Do you like the team song?
0: I love the team song. I was getting around it on my phone after I saw them beat the Waratahs. They ended up winning 28-21. They were down at half time, but they came back in the second half, and it was great to see. And it's awesome work for them too.
1: Same team song as the men's.
2: I was going to say the fun fact around the team song at the Force, it's changed about 5 times since then. So this is the new song there for the Sea of Blue. I like this one. It's catchy as well. And seeing
1: is that one there? Ooh, we are the Sea of Blue.
2: Yeah,
1: oh,
2: that
1: my
2: one.
1: My son was playing that.
2: Really? Okay, so it's caught on. And it was pretty cool to see Sarah Nagama, Alana Sikimeti really belting the words out after that win, because it is a historic occasion, because, yeah, the Waratahs haven't lost to an Australian side ever in a game since they've started in Super Rugby. So big news there for the Force, big news there for the Fijian Drua, and plenty to catch up on next Monday, Shelley, with all the results from NRLW and, of course, Super Rugby as well.
0: Perfect. Thank you, guys. I look

0: forward to recapping the NRLW round one with you.
1: Easy.
2: Beautiful.
1: Take care, Shelly.
2: Well, Sammy, I've been trying to get this man on our show, Nijan Footy, for quite some time. He has been a very busy man, but we are honoured and blessed to have him this Monday here on Nijan Footy. His name is Josh Aloi. He's represented Samoa on the international stage, but also played for the West Tigers and the Manly Sea Eagles in the NRL, playing over 150 games, which is quite a huge achievement. And only last year in 2025, he had to medically retire from the NRL, and we're blessed to have him here. Josh Aloi, thank you very much for joining us here on Nijan
3: Footy.
2: Thank
3: you. Sorry about the delay, and happy as to be here. Thank you guys for making time and having me on. I'm keen to chat everything footy and life, and thank yous again.
1: We really appreciate it, man. Looking forward to hearing some of the gold and the wisdom that you're going to share with us. And I'm a big fan of what you're doing at the moment too, and around the contact skills and your coaching. So we'll definitely touch on that. But T mentioned the medical retirement though, and after doing it for so long, what, over 11 years, 100 plus games, you know, representing Samoa, like how did you handle the news when they told you that you could no longer do something that you love doing for such a long time?
3: Yeah, I guess the reason I had to retire is I broke my scapula a few times. The first couple of times we missed it, it was quite hard to see. No one was at fault as such, but we missed it in scans, and then by the time that we found out that it was a broken scapula, it had become quite chronic. So we put everything into like another really really big rehab and kind of said like, let's send it in one more time. And if it doesn't last, then maybe like we've kind of done the dash on it because it's become so chronic. And then that kind of happened. And then last year I got out, you know, only 5 games before I kind of re-broke it again. And then the writing was kind of on the wall. I knew that if I hurt it again, and then we'd have to have a look at retiring. And the weird thing is this, like my whole life has been, I was either making NRL, coming over to Australia from New Zealand. And then when you're in the NRL, the fight is retaining your jersey and then playing well every week. So, yeah, for what my whole life has been football and NRL. And how did I take it? It was a question, eh? It's weird. I had a weird peace that everything would be okay. I had a really weird piece that it's all right. I gave everything I could. Like if it was on different terms where like maybe I didn't give everything I had to it, maybe I'd feel different, but I threw everything I had at it and time was up and the wheels fell off and all good.
2: It was, it's funny you say that because you were content with it, because I remember when you were going through that process and we crossed paths at the club, I had the sense that you were at peace with it. And I know, you know, other players who have gone through similar journeys probably had that bit of stress and, weren't content with leaving the game, but, you know, you did have that peace. Is there any reason why you think you're at peace with that decision if it was to be made?
3: Yeah, well, probably a lot of reasons. The main one would be this, like my childhood prayer growing up was that I'd play one NRL game. And then I ended up playing 163 or 64, whatever it was, as well as representing my country. So what I was telling myself is like, God gave me more than I could ever ask for, more than what I ever thought I'd achieve in the game. So when it comes to an end, am I going to be a victim in a sook? No way. Like, and that's kind of like, we'll probably touch on that, but like, that's a big thing in my coaching that I teach the kids as well. Like, we're not victims. Don't play the victim, you know, like control what you can control. Real men own their stuff. Real men take responsibility and real men get back to work. So I tried to have that same mentality with football. Oh, yep, you know, that's come to an end. So grateful for the time that I had and all the things that I learned. What's next? Because it's back to work. That's what men do. We work.
2: It probably explains why you are where you're at now. And I know that you just got after it once you did, you know, medically retire from the NRL. And we've seen the work that you've been doing in your coaching, and we'll get to it shortly. But, you know, being born in New Zealand and growing up in New Zealand, what was your upbringing like?
3: I had a really good upbringing. Like I had a loving family that had enough. By enough, like we were happy. We were happy to play outside. We were, like I did lose my father young, and have a lot of different hard things. But as I always say, like, man, everyone's got hard lives. Everyone's got hard stories and hard upbringings. And like I had the same mentality there too. Like that was going to be my motivation as to why I'm going to make the NRL, why I'm going to crack it for my family, why I'm going to put my family in a better spot. Like there's no excuse to be victims ever. Yeah, it's motivation always.
1: And what about your Samoan side? What's your connection like to Samoa, and where's your village from in Samoa?
3: Yeah, so Vailoa Palaoli is my village, as you can see here. My Samoan jersey, proudly, that's my World Cup jersey, proudly hanging in the back. Like, that's one of the real highlights of my career, man. All my nephews and nieces who I got to see when I went back recently for work and run programs for their rugby league teams, like, I seen that it was really inspiring for them to see their uncle representing our country, representing our family. And they all got behind me. So, yeah, I've got real strong connections to my Samoan side, which is my dad's side. So, during my NRL career, my allegiance was always to my Samoan side, even over my Kiwi side, because, yeah, that was my dad who passed away in my teens. So my heart was always that I wanted to represent Samoa as long as I could throughout my career.
1: Just on that, obviously not having your father figure there, or your father there, sorry. That's where sometimes you get that connection from when you draw to one side. Like, who was it that stepped into that role that still, kept that Samoan side strong, and that father figure that stepped in there?
3: Yeah, I wouldn't say like I had people to step in as father figures as such, but like I've got like lots of like older cousins. All my cousins are way older than me, that I'm really close with. I've got like all my good relationships, all my first cousins on my Samoan side. I've got a whole lot of like good men. But then I've been really spoiled in the fact, like coming over to Australia, like I was able to get around a lot of really good men that I respect. Like whether it was like say my uncle that I lived with initially, whether it's like the pastor of my church who I'm really close with him and his family. Whether it's other good men, older men that I've met along the way, that I'm just like, yeah, I like the way he carries himself. I like the way he fathers. I like what he stands for. Like, I've been really lucky in that fact. Like, I've had heaps of good men around me, and I know it's really important for young men to have that, eh?
2: Yeah, how much has faith played a part of in your life and also your playing career?
3: Yeah, as I said, like, when it comes to an end, I was kind of like, man, God gave me all this. Like, am I going to sulk and feel sorry for myself now that it's ended? It's got to end sometime. Like, it was a hell of a ride. Like, I'm grateful I even made it. And when I say I made it, I know, like, through the injuries, through the adversity, through where I come from, I'm a no chance. But, like, that's why I say God gave it to me. So I'm grateful as, like, that was everything. So out of every single game in the NRL, I had Jesus on my forearm. Because I know that I'm only there because of him, and I'm there for him. And in the end, like it starts and it finishes with him. And not to say that I got it right, like throughout my whole career, it's a grind, eh? As you know, like in faith, it's a grind. Plenty of falling, plenty of backsliding, a whole lot of getting back up. That's the main thing. But yeah, that's it in a nutshell.
2: Yeah, plenty of lessons learned and growing. I think, yeah, us as young men as well, we're still learning how to be the best versions of ourselves. Yeah, it's cool to hear. Your Samoa journey. I've got a photo, and it come up on one of my memories on Facebook.
1: Bumping you off? Nah, not that one.
2: Nah, sorry. it was kind of, but I got to come home in 2022, I believe it was. Or 2022, and they had the PAC champs, Cook Island versus Samoa in Campbelltown, Sydney. And I got asked to come and play in that Cook Island game. Now, Josh probably doesn't remember, but I was playing hooker at Cook Islands. And
3: oh, that's a big hooker. Yeah. That's a big hooker.
2: I don't know why, but Sponge Tony Idle was like, hey, bro, can you play hooker? I'm like, man, I could play wherever.
1: I could play
2: you
1: anywhere.
2: To.
1: You give me that jersey, I'll play anywhere.
2: And there was the picture was, I don't know how it happened. I think you might have tried to attempt.

0: the tackle and then clipped someone's head and then blacked out.
1: Yeah.
0: And then I went and just checked on you as you were getting...
1: Oh, did you? Yeah, I definitely didn't remember, but thanks.
0: You came off on the HIA, so that was a photo. But then you went on and represented Samoa at the World Cup as well. Yeah, how much did it mean to you to be able to represent the Tour Samoa?
1: Also, I'm actually happy you even mentioned that part. So, like, that was the only time I got knocked out in the NRL. And, like, you see me, like, make jokes about it in my coaching. And I've shared video of it before. And, like, a lot of what I'm doing now is, like, either things that I done really well when I was playing or things that I didn't do well, i.e. trying to tackle Ruben Rennie with the wrong shoulder and running into his hip and then snoring on the field. You know, like, now I can teach kids, like, oh, this is a safer way to get into collision. This is a more effective way to get good result in your tackle. And I've used that as a reference a lot of times. Because I'm like, oh, look, sometimes I've done it well, sometimes I didn't. And because I've been there, like, let me help you. But anyway, side note, playing for Samoa was the highlight of my career. Like, doing the Civitale, in particular, probably in England for the World Cup, that was cool. That was probably, like, the highlight of my career. Every time representing Samoa, doing the Civitale, singing the national anthem. Yeah, that's really nice to talk about. It's a nice memory.
2: How would you describe that feeling of putting on that jersey, walking through the tunnel, getting out on the field, lining up for the anthem, and then going to the Civitale, then, you know, obviously the first kickoff. Like, how would you describe that feeling?
1: So I remember me and Josh Papali in England, I'm pretty sure it was him. Me and him both nearly fainted after the Civitale because we were so, like, bro, we were so hyped. I didn't even know if I was ready to play a game or were ready to go to war or what. Like, man, when you do that, you can just, like, you just feel everything. It is really hard to explain, but, like, it's, you know, it's called a war dance for a reason. Like, when you do that, like, you just want all the smoke after that. It's just a mean feeling, yeah.
0: I was at the first game when Samoa played England in the round game.
1: That was rough, eh?
0: And, yeah, Samoa got a hiding. England were on that game.
1: Mm.
0: And then just to watch the Civitale in that semi-final and just see you boys at the front line and going, yo, give it, like, with the hands up, saying, come on, like, give me some of that. Or soul.
1: Revenge time, boys.
0: Yeah, and it gives me goosebumps thinking about it then.
2: Too much talent in that team to not have that comeback. You know, obviously you knew deep, you know, you got to hide in. Like, deep down, you go, bro, we're better than that.
0: Just on that, with the upcoming World Cup at the end of this year, what would be a message from you to give to the Tour Samoa players that will be representing Samoa in this year's World Cup?
1: Yeah, man, I just I have the most respect for those players in particular that choose to represent Samoa in the peak and prime of their career. Like, you've got the, like, Brian Tors and the Stephen Crichtons and probably Jerome, who, like, they had other options, but they chose Samoa. At the same time, I don't blame guys for whoever they want to represent. If you're multicultured, represent whoever you want. Even, like, financially, if you need something else, then, yeah, that's fine too, because finances and looking after our families is important. But to be able to represent, like, our little nation, you know, like, look at the parades, look at how people get behind us, and just, like, look how inspired our young people are in Samoa, in New Zealand, Australia. It's crazy.
2: Every year the Pacific Champs goes on, and I see the parades, and I just see how big the Pacific Nations is. Pac Champs get. Yeah. It just cast my mind back to, you know, Andrew Fifita and Jason Taumalolo, like, that movement.
1: Yeah, respect.
2: And then you go, wow, look, what if they didn't do that, do we have this now? Maybe not. But it just always blows my mind that, wow, like, the older you get, the more appreciation you have for those players. But just on the Tonga and the Samoa games, you talked about, you know, nearly passing out doing the Civitale. When you go against Tonga and then both teams are lining up, man, talk to us about that, because we're in the stands or watching it from home, like, going, holy, that's a game in itself.
1: It's a weird one, eh? Because I don't feel like an extra sense of rivalry, me personally, against Tonga. Heaps of my boys that I played with were all Tongan. So, like, I didn't even

0: really get into the banter of Samoa versus Tonga because, like, say the Haumole's or Tolu, Paseka, they were all like my team, my everyday teammates, kind of. And like, we all were like all pretty close. But if Samoa's not playing, I'm going for Tonga. That's usually how it works. Like, bro, even sometimes I'm hoping Tonga gets upset against Kiwi, and I'm Kiwi. But it's because all our boys play for Tonga as well, and they're our twin nation, kind of.
1: Yeah, you bring up a good point. It's like if your team's not playing or your nation, you go for the other nation because when they win, we all win.
2: Absolutely, absolutely. It's really
0: it
2: good,
0: is that.
2: Mate. It's honestly,
0: bro, it is that.
2: It's
0: for
2: a
0: sure.
2: really good, healthy competition at the moment. And I love that the respect that all the players, like you just said, between each other.
0: Yeah.
2: You go do your thing on the field, but at the same time, you're each other's biggest supporters. So that's a very cool response.
1: I want to shift over to your transition now. Now, I love that you've found your niche and something that you're passionate about in regards to coaching, but it also seems like you're coaching detail and probably learning from your own experiences. And you mentioned earlier from all your lessons that you've learned, what you've done well, what you didn't do so well, but being able to pass that knowledge on. How has that been for you, that transition into the space that you're in now?
0: But that's another one where, like, I had to, like, revert back to my faith. Like, I'm grateful how, like, a lot of this just fell onto my lap. Like, by the grace of God, like, things have just lined up real nicely. I'm able to do stuff, like, I really, really enjoy doing, which is specifically, like, the collision parts of the game, which I really enjoyed. I didn't really enjoy running Broncos and running, come on, mate. Like, you won't see me making the kids run Broncos. I didn't want to run them, so I'm not making them run them. But, you know, like, the parts of the game that I really enjoyed, you know, the contact, the collision with or without the ball, and then the detail behind it. Yeah, that's what I can get in and do now. And like running ruck and roll, which is like my business or whatever. I don't want to go plug it here. But anyway, like, I really like get to wake up and enjoy going to work. Like, and like, with that, I have like Hill Sports to thank for that. Like, I've got kind of like a new role at Hill Sports, where like I'm kind of like the defensive coordinator for all their grades and spend a couple of days there a week. And I wake up in the morning looking forward to going and running wrestle sessions for the kids, getting out on the field. I jump into the skills, I jump into the conditioning a little bit, half. still get amongst all the stuff that I really love, but then like the best thing about coaching is like being able to identify, you know, people's strengths and weaknesses and getting behind them and making changes. And then when someone messages you and says, oh, you know, I done this or that on the weekend, like you said, thanks for the help, I'm like, oh, cool.
1: Yeah.
0: And it's not to pat myself on the back, but it's to say like, oh, cool, I'm actually helping these people.
1: Yeah.
0: Like I'm really being I'm really adding value. So that's what I love. And because I'm full-time wrestling as well now, so like BJJ, like I'm competing. I'm a low belt, low rank, you know. So it's early days, but it supplements my coaching because like a lot of the wrestle coaches are either jiu-jitsu guys who respectfully haven't played enough football to really understand what can fully cross over, or you get the old football players that don't have a grappling base. So now that I'm working really hard in the grappling and have played football, I feel like I can really do a good job in that market because there's no one that's really doing or done that. And that's what I'm loving doing. Working at Hill Sports, I work at Ashcroft. That's my boys from the hood in Ashcroft. So I'm working there. And then I run independent, you know, rock and roll sessions and holiday clinics. And, bro, it's really nice, bro. Waking up, still being in and amongst it, like loving going to work, like how good, so blessed there.
2: Man, one thing I really, really respect that you do, Josh, is speak your mind, and you come across very thoughtful around your words and respectful of everyone, but you have your own views. And one of your views that I really loved that you had is when the Run It Straight challenge came out and you were doing the coaching for that. And after it, you just go, this isn't for me. You do you at the end of the day, but this isn't for me. Like, I guess how has that helped you with identifying what's needed in it for our young sort of Pacific Islanders around contact skills and their approach to contact, rather than just always being a big body and knowing that you can bang and do

0: Or that, but you don't always have to do it. There's a smart way to do contact. Like, how has that molded your mind and your coaching?
1: Yeah, so like the first part you said is like, yeah, I was probably a little bit controversial throughout my career, but that's just probably my life too. And like a lot of people on social media these days, they want to be controversial so that they can get views and clout and all that. But for me, like when I just hit a wall between something I believe in and it's a hill that I'll die on, I'll just never fold on it. So whether it's something to do with faith or family or standing staunch in something that I think really matters, then yeah, then like I'm a piece of work. Like I'm not gonna lie, like I'll be very, very difficult. So it's all good to be like a good person, but you don't always have to be super agreeable. And like because I've had so many injuries in my career, now I want to teach these kids how to tighten things up, how to be a little bit smarter, how not to reach, you know, how to keep your shoulders in so we're not dislocating them. And then also, football's hard. How can I teach you to do a good job and save a little bit of energy? You know what I mean? Man, if there was a drone watching how tired I was my whole career, I was like, man, someone show me some tricks. This stuff's hard. You know? So, being able to do all that, like through experience, like, and really looking after kids, 'cause I had a lot of injuries. I probably do have a different coaching style where, like, I really care about the athletes and their bodies. And I'm mindful. I've had a lot of injuries, so I can help the athletes kind of muscle through them when it's time to muscle through it. And then, but most of the time, I'm telling them, chill out, chill
0: And
1: out.
0: is that what you saw when you did that coaching or at that Run It Straight challenge? Just like, just mindful of what this can do long term.
1: I think they were pretty happy. Like they ran their first event that didn't have anyone knocked out because they changed a couple of the rules and all that, which is cool. That's great. Like if they're doing a little bit of a better job, looking after with the people with the rules. But yeah, I just think it's a ticking time bomb. If you're gonna take all those risks and stuff like that, things like the pay packet and like being able to look after your family after have to really weigh up and be worth it. And the way the athletes are getting paid and looked after at the moment is definitely not worth it. I know that for a fact because I still talk to the athletes. And I think our people are just a little bit more valuable than that. So I think RNC takes advantage of our warrior mentality and our warrior spirit. You look at most of the people doing RNC, they're Samoan, Tongan, or Aboriginal, generally. Three people that really pride themselves on being courageous, having a warrior mindset, warrior mentality. And RNC is monetizing that and they're doing great. But I think they're taking advantage of just how tough and just how courageous our people are, as well as Indigenous people. So, yeah, they're going to really love me saying that. But I think they're taking advantage of our people.
2: I respect your view and your opinion, and I won't lie, when I did watch the social media clips online, and me and Sammy spoke about, you know, the whole concept around Run It Straight, not just running RNC, but also when it first started making scenes last year. But I remember seeing some of the social media clips and seeing you on them, and I was like, oh, there was some thought and doubt in my mind going, oh man, like, is that the right move or is that the right play? But
1: Oh,
2: then
1: bro, I wanted to uppercut myself.
2: when you
1: Nah,
2: came out
1: I
2: and
1: wanted
2: you
1: to uppercut
2: spoke on
1: myself.
2: social media, I was like, that's a man who will live and die by a sword. You know, that's a man that with his values will stand. And I love that you're black and white. You know, there's no gray area, and you have your views, you have your opinions, you have your values, and you'll stand by it. And it's something I respect as a man as well, because not many men would do that. Not many men would be able to, you know, express themselves and stay true to who they are. You know, whether it's right or wrong, but you have your
1: Thanks,
2: view,
1: bro.
2: and I appreciate that.
1: No, you're right. I was disappointed in myself, you know, because when they did ask me to coach, you know, they said, oh, we've changed this and we've changed that and we're gonna look after the athletes and, you know, we've put all these things in place, blah, blah, blah. And I said, okay, you know what? I'm gonna go against my gut here and I wanna jump in.
2: And then we've also got a lot of friends involved in that arena or in that event as well. And
1: Same.
2: no judgment whatsoever. Like, you do you. At the end of the day, like, if that sits with along with you, like, I got no judgment towards it.
0: Absolutely.
1: Yeah, no, that's right, eh? Like, that's part of the reason I did make that video. It was like I had to own up that, yeah, I was a part.

0: problem. And I put my hand up and say, far out, you know. I went against my better judgment and I jumped into that arena. And next minute, people are getting knocked out left, right, and center. None of the rules are getting enforced from the judges. They do talk about wanting to, protect the athletes and blah, blah, blah, blah, blah. You know, we don't want anyone getting knocked out. But what are you sharing on your social media? What are all your videos that have the biggest views? People getting knocked clean out, people snoring on the ground. That's the thing. But don't get me ranting, Ross.
1: No, all good, bro. We don't have enough time, actually, for the rants. I'd love to hear more. But finally from me, bro. Obviously, you've got a passion for development, for contact skills. I feel like you'd be a massive asset to any team, not only in rugby league, but, you know, come to rugby union as well. We need some contact skills over there. But where would you like to see your skills take you to?
0: I actually, so I'll continue to just try to level up with my Brazilian jiu-jitsu, like on a personal level, just chip away at it until I get my black belt and then keep chipping away even after that. That's going to take a long time, you know, getting that black belt's like 10 years or something like that. So that's the slow grind in the background. And then, but actually exactly what I'm doing now is where I feel I should be and want to be, you know, working with like the next gen athletes. I don't really see myself in the NRL arena doing defensive coaching or anything like that. If I'm honest, like what I'm doing now, I love. So I'm just real happy doing this.
2: It's beautiful news because I've got a junior team that I coach that I'll be reaching out and getting
1: say clear comments. Here we go. Back-to-back camps.
2: Advice, but hey, Josh.
0: Let's go.
2: I appreciate you also for jumping on the show and sharing with us. I know you are a busy man, but yeah, really acknowledge the work that you're doing. Yeah, just wish you all the best for what's to come, man.
0: Bro, thank you for all the kind words and the support and all that. And even putting me on your guys' platform, your guys' support and kind words and all that, I appreciate it big time. And Tinny, you're just a good dude, but I already know you, so thanks heaps for your guys' time.
1: I'm a good guy too, man, but I'm joking.
0: Well, that's not what Tinny said, but all good. See this.
1: Hey, we're going to have words after this.
2: All good. Much love, bye-bye.
1: Give me three answers for this one. Yes, here we go. We are playing our game of Gimme Three, and this time it is my turn to ask the questions to T. It is our personal version of categories where we take turns each week to come up with the category. And T, I don't know if you noticed, but I purposely left out some information from Jason Thomalolo.
2: Did you?
1: Because I had more to give, but my Gimme Three is based around the king himself, Jason Thomalolo.
2: My score is 23 points to 20, and the winner at the end of the year wins a jersey.
1: This one's a jersey. Here we go. So I'm going to give you three questions about Big Jason.
2: No, this game's called Gimme Three, Gimme Three Questions.
1: Give you three questions for you to give me the three answers around the category of Jason Thomalolo.
2: No, you've got one question, give me three answers.
1: No.
2: That's how it works, mate.
1: There's three questions based around Jason Thomalolo.
2: Yeah, and it's give me three.
1: And then give me three answers back. But it's all relevant to Jason Thomalolo. So that's how I've made it. We don't have anything in writing around this game to sign off on to, you know, for you to hold me to the rules. Shush, man. Let's get into it. 300 games for the Cowboys. How old was he when he made his debut?
2: When he made his NRL debut. Did he go early at 17? I think he could have went 17. I'll go 18.
1: No, I was nodding. I was giving you the nod.
2: Was he 17?
1: 17 and 2 months.
2: Ooh.
1: That against the Bulldogs.
2: Yep, that's my bad. I should have went 70.
1: Yeah, man, I was like, yep, he's got that there.
2: Yeah, yeah. Must have been before the CBAs.
1: There it is. Yeah, exactly. And then when he talked about playing for Australia as a 16-year-old the year before. Unbelievable.
2: Great, you're in game. Next question.
1: Now, next question. Jason's first game for Tonga was against which country? For a clue, it was at the World Cup. So who was there round one game at the World Cup?
2: Let's go with New Zealand.
1: Scotland. 50 points to 14 at the 2017 World Cup.
2: Okay.
1: There we go.
2: Remember, you've just changed the rules to this game.
1: No, I haven't changed it, bro. The category is Jason
2: Thomalolo. Give me three categories.
1: What happened in Jason's 300th game that didn't happen in all his other milestone games for the Cowboys. What happened in this one?
2: He won.
1: There we go. I knew you were going to get that one. Yeah. Out of just all
2: remember,
1: of his...
2: Remember this game, yeah? Give me three questions.
1: Give me three. That's the category. I thought it was a game of categories.
2: Wrap it up.
1: One out of three, T. Jason Thomalola, congrats again. You are a legend. But that's us for Knees and Footy Mondays. Make sure you find us wherever you get your podcasts. Search us on the ABC Pacific website, and we will see you all on Friday.
2: Here we go. Ka kite. This show was produced on the lands of the Gadigal people of the Eora Nation.
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0: ABC News. Good afternoon. I'm Eliza Getzey. Testing is underway to confirm the first suspected case of H5 bird flu detected in New South Wales and another in Western Australia. Jessica Kidd has the details.
1: The giant petrel found at Hawke's Nest north of Newcastle is the first suspected case of H5 bird flu on Australia's east coast and the first for New South Wales. It follows another suspected case in a dead giant petrel at Mullaloo north of Perth, along with five previously confirmed cases in Western Australia and South Australia. State Agriculture Minister Tara Moriarty says around 500 trained officers are now ramping up surveillance.
2: So they're checking this area of the state around Hawke's Nest and the mid-north coast and other high-risk parts of the state looking for birds.
1: The minister says there's no spread to the egg or poultry industries and eggs and chicken remain safe to consume.
0: A man's been granted bail 3 days after he allegedly helped smuggle foreign nationals into far north Queensland on a boat. Christopher Tester has more.
3: Chen Wenpeng faced the Cairns Magistrates Court today alongside 30-year-old Hao Wang. Both men are charged with an aggravated people smuggling offence involving more than five people. It's alleged a group of people without visas came ashore at Western Cape York Peninsula on Tuesday morning. Mr Peng's lawyer, Rowan King, told the court his client was in Weipa to go fishing. Commonwealth prosecutor Christopher Moore unsuccessfully opposed Mr Peng's release, arguing the 34-year-old could flee the country or interfere with witnesses. Co-accused Mr Wang did not apply for bail. Both men are due to return to court in October.
0: Hope of finding survivors is fading in Venezuela as the search for missing people continues after last week's twin earthquakes that have killed at least 2,600. 8 days after the quakes, crews from Brazil have used search dogs and electronic life detection radars to scan for heartbeats and breathing beneath the rubble. Brazilian firefighter Jacqueline dos Santos says crews are doing what they can.
4: We identified some signals and we were working in this area because of this identification. We are doing this activity again, trying to confirm our signals, but now we don't have any identification.
0: France's health minister says more than 2,000 excess deaths were reported during last month's blistering heatwave. Here's Patricia Tiano.
5: Speaking to broadcaster TF1, Health Minister Stephanie Rist says there was a particular increase in deaths among people older than 45, and she says the number could still rise. It comes as French Green Party members file a no-confidence motion against the government over its handling of the heat wave, while France braces for a third possible bout of extreme temperatures next week. During questions at the National Assembly earlier this week, the Greens said the government bore some responsibility for the deaths, with some suggesting as many as 10,000 may have died. Prime Minister Sébastien Lecornu has called the claims scandalous and undignified.
0: Federal Liberal MP Andrew Wallace says there's strong support in the party room to push the government to go further with its gambling advertising reforms. Labor's bill to restrict ads on television, radio and online was introduced to Parliament yesterday and has been sent to an 8-week Senate inquiry for further scrutiny. While Mr Wallace won't detail what amendments the opposition will put forward once Parliament resumes,

0: He's backed his colleague Simon Kennedy's call for an opt-in model for gambling ads on streaming platforms instead of Labor's proposed opt-out mechanism.
1: Simon and I are working together with Sarah Henderson and a number of our other colleagues. The coalition has been very solid on gambling reform. I think that these reforms and others, we're working on them together. I think there's strong support in the party room.
0: And former West Coast Eagles star Adam Hunter's grieving best mate has penned an open letter to AFL leaders calling on them to act on the degenerative brain disease, CTE. Thanmaya Navadar has more.
2: "You have failed him" is Dave Andrews' stark warning to the AFL Commission, which he's pleading to better inform its players of the risk of CTE. The disease is linked to repetitive hits to the head, and a recent Four Corners investigation has revealed 33 Australian rules players have now been diagnosed with it. Hunter was suffering from CTE when he died last year, aged just 43, and Mr Andrews says more must be done to protect current and future footballers. The AFL maintains that player health and safety is the code's highest priority.
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7: In the last 2 years, Alexa Leary has broken world records, won gold medals at the Paris Paralympics. She's released music and as of this week is now a published author. Talk about an overachiever. Her book Sink or Swim is out now and it documents her second life after the cycling accident that changed her life. Alexa, firstly, congrats on the book release. How are you feeling about it?
8: Yeah, I'm feeling really good. I'm really happy that the book is finally out. Like it's been a year or so now and I'm like, yes, it's out.
7: I always imagine the coolest bit is when you get it, you get to see it, it's in your hands, you can smell the pages.
8: Yeah.
7: What was it like when you got that first hard copy?
8: Oh, I couldn't believe it. I had like a little tear in my eye because I was like, I'm so happy this is finally out. Like it just made me so happy and proud for how much it's taken and time like that. It's amazing.
7: And what about the hardest part? Because I kind of think that's the cool bit, but the hardest part is the actual writing.
8: Yeah.
7: What was the toughest bit?
8: So like to get it out all on the paper, like to get it all out, to say the truth, to just put out the truth of my accident and even before and after. It was just so much to say that. And also the biggest thing is like, you know, bringing in about a traumatic brain injury. There was just a lot of factors in there that it was hard for me to talk about, but I wanted to share it in the book. So it was really incredible putting it on there.
7: Did you have to make a commitment to write something down or to someone to be like, I'm going to be, you know, an open book. All the good bits and all the bad bits are going in.
8: Yeah. So like I didn't want to put some bits in it, but then I got to terms of going, you know, Lex, it's a good thing to do that because it's going to help a lot of other people. So that's how I felt upon doing it.
7: Was that the goal? Did you have something from the start that it was about helping other people?
8: Yeah, of course, and also bringing awareness of traumatic brain injuries because it's something that I suffer with for the rest of my life and, you know, it's going to bring out so much awareness.
7: You wrote it with Ali Pascoe. The book features not only your voice but lots of people close to you, so your parents, your brothers and sisters, doctors. For people who don't know, you had that cycling accident age 19 resulted in your traumatic brain injury, which is, you know, a lot of what the book is about. Reading those early parts that you don't remember, you say you don't remember anything about it, anything before it, really tiny snippets, but now it's down on paper. What was it like to, I guess you would have heard bits and pieces and you were taken back to the scene, but what was it like to see it written down by these people who experienced it, you know, firsthand?
8: Yeah, no, it was a lot because, you know, after the accident happened, my parents had to like fully sit me down and talk to me and tell me because I wiped all my memory and everything from the day of the accident. Like the neuro doctor said, I won't have 4 to 5 years prior, like any memory. So it was really hard for me to process the accident. And yeah, that was just like a hard factor to actually even see the photos and things on paper. It's really hard. Even reading it in the book, it got me. Like I did cry because it was like hard to read.
7: Did your parents, had they sat you down to talk like lots of times before, or was this the first time where it all was done in such detail?
8: Yeah. So like when I was out of the accident, that's like when my parents had to, you know, actually tell me exactly in details of the accident because my brain I was so bad in the accident. Like in the hospital, I couldn't walk and talk. So I was gone. My brain was out. But in rehab, I had to come to terms with it. I'm living a second life, Lex. Like you've got to realize this. And that's why my parents had to sit me down and tell me exactly the story.
7: It's reading it and knowing you from like an outsider's perspective, someone who's seen the videos of you as this like bubbly, fun person, this who's full of life, you know, the way you talk about music and living your life. And then reading the book, it was really eye-opening. Do you think that's what your reaction, or you want people's reaction to be, is to see the entire spectrum of what you live with?
8: Yeah, because like people just think, oh, she fell off a bike. Oh, that's it. It's like, oh, no. I'm living a full second life. Like I have severe traumatic brain injury, like damage in my brain. It's changed my whole life. And so that's like, it's difficult. It's really hard living with a TBI. I have to be honest with you right now. It's so hard.
7: The heightened emotions is mm-hmm. one thing that you hear
8: yes.
7: about. Tell us day to day where that shows up.
8: Yeah. So my behavior is like very, very hard. Like, so my emotions go insane. I get sad, happy, angry, depressed in a day, in a second. It's like insane. And my emotions is just, oh my goodness. Like I can't even explain to you. That's why I have a behavior coach to help me guide me into the right direction of my behavior. But honestly, oh, when I wake up, I don't even know who I am sometimes from the memory. It's just, it's really hard. I have to be honest with you right now. It's so hard.
7: How are you doing today? Well, like, this is a stressful day, you know, telling people about your book and about these hard parts of your life.
8: Yeah, it's actually been a very busy day. And sometimes I don't remember, but it's okay. My brain's like 51st dates, but it's fine.
7: So when you say you wake up, does it take a second to work out what mood am I in? Like, what is my brain giving me in this moment?
8: Yeah. And like mostly every night before I go to bed, I do write out my notes of what I'm doing the next day. So I'm on board with what I'm doing. So I know that to try tame my emotions, to not make them so heightened. So that's a big thing that I have to do, which is, it's hard personally. It's really hard.
7: Yeah. So after the accident, how long was it before you were again swimming? Because doctors said to your parents, they said a few times, be prepared to say goodbye. They said you mightn't walk or talk again. Yet it wasn't that long before you were swimming again and competitively.
8: Yeah. So like when I got out of the hospital, the neuro doctors literally said to my mum and dad, like, we want to get Lex's right side because I'm physically damaged from the brain. So I destroyed my left side, which made my right physically damaged. And so now I'm left-handed, weirdly to say. I was always right, but now I'm lefty.
7: Really?
8: Yeah, I'm left-handed now.
7: Okay.
8: My right is really hard. I'm always a physio and things like that, but it's hard. Anyway, so the neuro doctors were like, get in, swim, and we want to get her to try work the right side. And that's where it all started. And literally, it was just, I had passion and I was like, I want more than just, you know, rehab. I've had a massive accident. I've got to go out there and do something good for myself. So that was the biggest goal. And I don't know, look where it's got me. I'm like, yes, Lex, you did it. Hey.
7: Yeah. Your dad talked about in the book, like channeling that anger that you had, so that emotion into swimming. Was that how you saw it when you got in the pool? You were able to harness all this energy?
8: Yeah, 100%. Like, you know, because I was frustrated. Like, I'm living a whole second life. I was just always like, I want my old life. But if I think about it, I go, no, I don't. I love who I am now, where I'm learning to accept her and understand her. But yeah, no, it's just, I don't know. Life is just hard.
7: Yeah.
8: It can be. Like, honestly, it is difficult.
7: And making the Paralympics is extremely hard. It's beyond just living a hard life. So how does your TBI affect training, that those tough sessions in the pool, which you have to do if you want to be a gold medalist like you are?
8: Yeah, like honestly, it's tough because like especially with like my behavior, like every morning at training, and I'm training my little heart out and stuff like that. But it's really debatable on my emotions and behavior, to be honest with you. It's difficult.

0: Like, that is crazy. Are you able to fully comprehend just how wild that journey is in the space of 3 or 4 years?
1: I know, it's incredible, and I'm so proud of myself for how far I've actually come. But it like took me a bit of time to process when I won, because like with my brain, it's like the process of things, it takes a long time. And I was literally like, when I won and tapped the water, everyone was like, I won. And I was like a shock. I was like, what? Like, what? And then I got out and everyone's like, yeah, like you've won, Lex. And I just couldn't believe it.
0: Yeah. Is it the heightened emotions of joy go wild as well?
1: Yeah. I was out having the best time of my life when I got home.
0: In Paris, did you have a fun time?
1: Oh, yeah.
0: Yeah.
1: I still had a great time.
0: Yeah. What does the joy do compared to, say, the anger, the hard bits? Is the joy, you know, exponentially better? How do you experience it?
1: What was that? Sorry.
0: Like, how do you experience the joy? What does that feel like in your body when that heightened emotion happens?
1: Oh, it just like, it makes me just feel happy. Like, and I've done all the hard work. So I'm just like a little relief off me going like, you've done your hard training. You've worked so hard at it. Like, look what you've done. Like, that's just a relief to be so happy. That's what it does.
0: Have you heard from other people who live with a TBI who are inspired by what you do?
1: Yeah, I have actually, and it's incredible. And I love meeting them because I'm inspiring them as well to get, you know, the help they need. And that's the biggest thing I want. I want there to be a day. So the day of my accident, the 17th of July, I would love that to be Traumatic Brain Injury Awareness Day. And I will fight for that because I feel like we all need to be recognized and known, because we all struggle with a TBI and it's really hard. It is really, really hard.
0: So there's not a day currently for
1: no,
0: it?
1: No, there's not a day. There's Brain Injury Day, but I want there to be a Traumatic Brain Injury, because that's what, you're born with a brain injury. With traumatic brain injury, you have it in life. Like me, I was 19 and I got it. So that's what the difference is, yeah.
0: So sport was such a huge part of your life before the accident, mm-hmm. before this second life. You're a triathlete, you were cycling, you were training when the accident happened. Do you know, have you heard from people about how sport is now for you compared to what it used to be? Is there a difference, or is it still, you know, what it was for you as always?
1: Look, I can't ever ride a bike again, which is fair, because like that was not a good day, the day of the accident on the bike. It's just not going back there. Yep. But sport has been the biggest part of my life since a little kid. I've just always been that little go-getter, like, you know, ADHD. I just go out and get it. I'm like, wow. I just loved it. It's just been the biggest thing in my life, sport. It 100% is. And I just got so much passion for it, especially swimming. I just love it.
0: And then why do you want, because everyone, well, a lot of people love sport, but to take it to that next level and compete, where's that come from?
1: Oh, my mindset. I've got a good, strong mindset. When I want something, I'm going to fight for it.
0: Yeah.
1: So I'll make sure I get it.
0: Okay. So how are we getting this day on the 17th of July? Who have you talked to? Who are the powers that can make that happen?
1: I don't know, but don't worry. I'll push it. Yeah. I'll go. I'll get it.
0: Yeah. Congrats on this book. I do want to ask you before we finish about music. It's a big part of, you know, you love sport, but you love music. I know it gives you that joy. I saw that footage of you literally learning to walk again, like your right foot, your right leg wasn't really moving, but you were singing a song. How is it that was in your memory and in your brain, that power of music?
1: Yeah, it's actually very, yeah, it's incredible personally, but like at the back of my brain, so like your music side and your creativity sit in the back.
0: Okay.
1: So I destroyed my whole brain very, very badly, but some of it down the back, I didn't, where the music sit, it heightened. So music, even in the hospital, I couldn't walk or talk, but I knew every word to every song. And everyone was like, what? How is this possible? Like, it was incredible. I see videos and I'm like, wow.
0: Yeah.
1: Wow. Yeah. So then, I don't know, music is the biggest part of my life, like personally. I love it more than anything.
0: When you think of your Paralympic gold, when you think of that crowning moment in Paris, is there a song that comes into your head?
1: Oh my goodness. I won't forget it. When I, Kylie Minogue, when I got my medal, I had to sing it. I'm sorry. There was about to be the next event was about to happen, but I literally had to have a little stage and I had to get up and sing la, la, la. I fully was enjoying it. I didn't even care about the medal. I was like, this is going off.
0: Forget the anthem. It was Kylie.
1: Yeah.
0: Have you met Kylie?
1: No, but I want to. I really do, and I have to dance. Like, she has to sing, I just want to dance in front of her.
0: And it's Coachella at the moment.

0: What are you into music wise right now?
1: Oh, that's pretty cool. Hey, I don't know everything. I love everything. Music's just such a big thing in my life.
0: Yeah. Before I let you go, it is the next couple of years leading into LA. There's Brisbane on the cards. Is that something you like to think about? Is that something that's too big to dream of? Where do those bigger goals sit for you?
1: Oh, no, 100%. Like LA, yeah, 2028, that's definitely on the go. Like I'm 100% all for that. Mm-hmm. And I'm very excited. But like my next song, I'm really, really excited for that too. And my book, just, you know, there's lots of fun things happening and I'm excited, but I'm locked down into training. I'm locked down.
0: All right. Well, Alexa Leary's new book, Sink or Swim, is out now. Alexa, you should be not only super proud of that, but all of your achievements. So thank you so much for putting yourself into that book. It's an amazing read and for joining us here today.
1: Thanks.

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4: 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Now for today's story. We're going back to 2011 and to the Middle Eastern country of Syria. Mass protests were erupting against the president, Bashar al-Assad, which were being met with a brutal crackdown by the authorities. But amidst this violence, something remarkable was happening to the game of rugby union in Syria. It was thriving.
5: Emotions was going high like a hell, and we were celebrating even before the last 30 seconds. And we knew that the game is ours and we will win.
4: That's Mohamed Jarku, and we'll find out what he was celebrating in just a moment. He was the first Syrian to start playing rugby union in the country. And it started when he got an email whilst working for the United Nations asking for
5: interested persons to play rugby for a team. I have no idea who are they and I have no idea what the rugby is. That was in 2004. So I said, okay, so why not? Then I found myself in the middle between 12 internationals, most of them working in the British Embassy and a few of them French working for the Total Petroleum Company.
4: That team formed in Damascus in 2004 was called the Zenobians, named after a Syrian queen who ruled the country in the 3rd century. Before their formation, the sport had no real presence in Syria, and Mohamed wasn't really sure what to expect when he started playing.
5: I was watching the rugby and see the haka of the All Blacks and say, what game is this? It looks like a violent game. But then when I started playing, the whole my mind changed completely through the discipline, respect to the referee, and the way that they have do at the end of the game when they just gathered and shaking hands, saying a good regards to the next team who just lost. I said, this is the game that I would love to continue and play in.
4: The Zenobians played a version of rugby union called Sevens, a smaller and quicker format than the usual 15-a-side game. Each year they would make an annual pilgrimage to the Dubai Sevens tournament, playing in the Gulf Men's Open Division.
5: Dubai Sevens is one of the major tournaments of sevens in the world.
4: It's a festival of rugby with competitions ranging from international level to amateur.
5: The crowd is completely full. They have like a 7 stadiums or 8 stadiums running around and playing rugby for all the sections.
4: In 2008, Mohamed's team reached the final of the tournament, a feat which grew the awareness of the game in Syria and encouraged more Syrians to take part in the sport. But in 2011, it looked as though it might become impossible to play rugby or do anything normal in Syria.
6: Hello, very good evening and welcome to BBC News. At least 70 people have been killed and many more injured in a day of violent protests against the government in Syria. Opposition activists and human rights groups say it's the highest death toll there in a single day since the demonstrations began 5 weeks ago. Forces loyal to President Assad are said to have opened fire on protesters in the capital Damascus and in the cities of Homs and Hama when crowds gathered after Friday prayers.
4: As protests against the Assad government were met with violent crackdowns by the authorities, the international players on the Zenobians began to make their plans to leave Syria.
5: Well, actually, the situation was completely, you know, difficult to understand what is going on, what is the future. First, the internationals, they haven't leave the country at once. They just told us and informed us that this is going to be happen like end of May or end of June. And we started together and speak loudly and see what is the best scenario for the team to continue. All of us, we agreed to participate in Dubai Sevens.
4: So for the first time since their formation in 2004, the Damascus Zenobians sent a team of all Syrians to the Dubai Sevens tournament. And Mohamed wasn't just going there to have a good time. He wanted to win.
5: if we get a chance to be at the final of our, you know, Gulfman Open, which is our section, then we'll have an opportunity to change and convert the whole situation for us to be having the game and have the stability of the game.
4: Mohamed and his teammates made it through the group stage, then the quarterfinals, the semifinals, and
5: then the final. The final was against Muscat from Oman. The game was completely stressed for us in the beginning. We couldn't control the game in the first. They scored us first, and because they were using the key players to score the tries. The big body, actually, the props, they were playing in good positions. And then when we just understood how would we go, where's the gaps, and we used the gaps very, very well. In the first half, we scored the draw, and then we scored the second. And the second half, we go through to score the third and the fourth, and then the whole, you know, the business of our emotions was going high like a hell. And we were celebrating even before the last 30 seconds. And we knew that the game is ours and we will win.
4: And with so much turmoil back at home, they were going to enjoy it. Each player was given a small crystal trophy to celebrate their victory.
5: I remember one of the players was showing the crystal to every single person. Even at the airplane in the way back, he was showing the ladies, see, I'm a champion and this is ours. We are the champions. It was a lot of fun that day.
4: Mohamed was sent a letter by World Rugby, the sport's governing body, congratulating the team on their achievements. He used this to convince the Syrian Sports Federation to recognise rugby as an official sport in the country, which led to the formation of the Syrian High Rugby Committee. But as the protests in Syria developed into a full-blown civil war in 2012, trying to play the game became a massive challenge.
5: It was so tough, very difficult. In order to run a training session, just a training session in bad days was very, very difficult. Because first you have to check the Facebook pages who were just spreading the news, more trusted than the media news, to understand what is the situation. Is there any bombing into our field that we are planning to go through? That's the first. Secondly, I have to make sure that all the players are in a safe before we go ahead and give the final green light. That was so difficult. I remember those days.
4: Mohamed, however, wasn't deterred. At the end of 2014, he reached out to Asia Rugby to get recognition for Syria. And in May 2015, they were given membership of the organisation.
5: My plan was to participate in international tournament on Asia Rugby Cup. And then once we just finished, return back in Syria and make these players like a good example to follow. I just tried to format a team, a Syrian national team who participated in India, in Chennai in 2016. This team, we have had mostly of them from universities. So once we just returned back, I asked those players to be representing Syria rugby in their universities and start to establish their teams.
4: Within 2 months, five universities had formed teams, and the first sevens tournament was played in Damascus in 2016. Since then, the game has continued to grow, despite the civil war in Syria not ending until the fall of the Assad regime in December 2024. By 2018, four clubs had a full 15-a-side rugby union team, and women's teams had also been formed. And the country now competes in sevens tournaments in Asia and the Middle East. How proud are you to see how the game of rugby has grown in Syria, especially in such difficult circumstances?
5: I don't know if I can say that I'm proud, but I understand that I have to do my best and keep doing my best up to the end. I dreamed when I was just start to play rugby in the beginning to wear the Syrian national team jersey and play for the Syrian rugby team. And I have done this dream now.
4: Mohamed Jarku is the General Secretary of Syrian Rugby. He was speaking to me, Tim O'Callaghan, for Sporting Witness.

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4: Hello and welcome to Sporting Witness from the BBC World Service. Today, Ashley Byrne takes us back to Montreal 1976 and one of the most courageous acts in Olympic history.
5: As the national anthem played and the Japanese flag was raised, gymnast Shun Fujimoto accepted his gold medal alongside his fellow teammates at the 1976 Olympics in Canada. But his smile hid a terrible trauma. Inside, the 26-year-old was still in excruciating pain after breaking his knee and causing his joints irreparable damage.
6: I'd been injured in the very crucial first event of the optionals, but I couldn't tell anyone because of the atmosphere.
5: Shun Fujimoto had been brought up to follow the ancient Japanese tradition of self-sacrifice. So despite his serious injuries, he had carried on and helped his team to a historic fifth Olympic title.
6: It is the most dreadful experience that I can remember. I still feel my blood running cold every time I think back.
5: The Japanese had dominated the team gymnastics event at the Olympics through the 1960s and 70s. The teams of six all competed in every gymnastics exercise, with the best five performances counting.
6: We had won four times consecutively in the Olympics, Rome 1960, Tokyo 1964, Mexico 1968, and Munich in 1972. Our team consisted of three world champion gymnasts. Japan had a great reputation, both within Japan itself and across the world.
5: Mark Connor was in the US gymnastics side at the Montreal Olympics. He says he was really excited to be competing alongside the Japanese greats.
7: The world all-around champion was my hero in gymnastics, and his name was Shigeru Kazumatsu. He was the world champion in 1974. So I thought he was going to be one of the great leaders of the Japanese team, along with Sawao Kato and some of these other legends. Then

0: Prior to the competition, Kasamatsu had an emergency appendectomy. So Shun Fujimoto, who was a reserve, an alternate for the team, was asked to step up and compete for his team.
1: With every team member making a vital contribution, it was now even more important that up against a determined Soviet Union, everyone, including Shun Fujimoto, was at the top of their game. And everything was going well for Shun Fujimoto until he injured himself in one of the floor exercises.
2: Before going to my fourth routine, I needed to balance and dismount. I felt secure, as I had completed three of them perfectly, but this feeling made me careless. Then, when I dismounted, my knee bent the wrong way. But I pretended like nothing had happened and tried to act normally. I didn't say anything, but when I walked one step forward, I couldn't feel my leg, and I was checking my leg condition step by step as I walked to my chair.
1: Shun Fujimoto was in agony, but he didn't want anyone to know because he thought it would damage his team's chances if he had to break for treatment. So he kept the pain hidden and carried on. Next up, the pommel horse.
2: Japanese gymnasts were the worst at the pommel horse, and we'd received the lowest score for this in the last four consecutive Olympics. Our team had specifically concentrated on training for the pommel horse. So, if I, the starter of the event, made a mistake, the result would be terrible. So I tried to forget my leg injury and just concentrated on the pommel horse event. Fortunately, I started the event and won 9.5.
1: Despite his injuries, Shun Fujimoto had survived the pommel horse. The next event was the rings.
2: The moment I dismounted from the rings, I heard a horrible squish sound from my leg. My leg completely bent the wrong way, inside. I managed to fix my leg straight before I dismounted on the floor. If I had leaned when I dismounted, my leg would have bent forward.
1: Despite aggravating his injury, Shun Fujimoto managed to keep his balance and achieve the best rings score of his life. But the pain was now obvious to everyone in the arena.
0: You just cringe when he lands and you see his knee buckle. No one knew the severity of his leg injury prior to him jumping up to the ring. So when you hear it all after the fact, it even becomes more heroic.
1: By now, even Shun realized he needed treatment. But as he prepared for the vault, his team doctors refused to give him painkillers, and he retired from the competition with three events left. Shun was devastated.
2: I felt more dead than alive. We'd lost the chance to win our fifth championship medal in a row, and it was all my fault.
1: And Mark Connor says Shun Fujimoto's departure did put tremendous pressure on his teammates.
0: The top five scores would count towards the team total. So for the rest of the competition, they were going to have to go with all five gymnasts. All scores would count with no buffer.
1: But to Shun's surprise, he returned from the medical room later to find his team celebrating.
2: They were jumping with their arms around one another. They said, "Shun-chan, we won!" I broke down into floods of tears, and every member of the team cried loudly for joy. They said, "We thank you. You woke us up and made us concentrate on our performance. We missed you, Shun-chan." Such comforting words made me cry more and more. I thought I wouldn't get to participate in the medal ceremony, but all the other team members wanted me there. They said, "We all united our strength to compete together, so we should all go together." So I walked halfway with their help, and then I walked myself to the Olympic podium, as I thought it might be embarrassing to be helped to get there.
1: U.S. gymnast Bart Connor says as the dust settled on the Japanese win, it slowly sank in what Shun Fujimoto had been through.

0: The next day I saw him sitting on a lawn chair with complete cast on his leg, you know, from sort of hip all the way to his foot, and thinking, oh my gosh, look what this man did, the way he sacrificed himself for his teams. I mean, it started to take on this sort of epic proportions. You know, there's lots of gold medals that have been awarded since then, but it takes something truly epic to resonate all these years later, and this moment certainly is one of them.
1: But although Shun Fujimoto's courage earned him a place in the Olympic history books, it also ended his gymnastics career and left him with lasting ligament damage.
2: People around the world describe my effort as kamikaze, or samurai. I am not a samurai, and I don't have the spirit of Bushido or samurai, but they still described me so. And one of my relatives who works in the US told me later that their boss often gave Japanese workers a kick in the backside after the Olympics. They said, "You must learn from Fujimoto." At the time, I didn't realize my achievement was so influential worldwide.
3: Olympic gymnast Shun Fujimoto and Bart Connor were speaking to Ashley Byrne for that edition of Sporting Witness, which was first broadcast in 2016. It was a Made in Manchester production for the BBC World Service.

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0: ABC News, I'm Eliza Getzy. The New South Wales Shadow Attorney General, Damien Tudorhope, has quit the front bench after being called as a witness in a corruption probe engulfing the New South Wales Liberals. In a statement late this afternoon, he announced he would step aside until the hearings ended as the inquiry into political donations involved several people with whom he had close relationships during his career. Earlier this week, ICAC named five people who allegedly sought unlawful donations to recruit or renew New South Wales Liberal Party memberships over a four-year period until 2023. Two more suspected cases of the deadly H5 bird flu strain have been detected on Australia's east and west coast. Harry Buttonshaw has more.
1: The strain was first detected on the Australian mainland in a bird found on a beach in southern WA around 2 weeks ago. It sparked fears that disease could spread and cause serious damage to the nation's poultry industry. Since the initial detection, five cases have been confirmed, four in WA and one in South Australia. Samples from a bird found north of Perth are also being tested. Meanwhile, it's also believed to be present in New South Wales too, with preliminary testing of a bird found on the state's mid-north coast returning positive.
0: The Australian Federal Police are considering a brief of evidence from the Australian Centre for International Justice detailing alleged war crimes in Gaza by an Australian citizen who was in the Israeli Defence Force. Here's Elizabeth Byrne.
2: Rowan Arra from the Centre.

0: Centre says the report details three charges, including war crimes and a crime against humanity, all to do with the destruction of property and in breach of Commonwealth laws. She says the evidence includes satellite images, social media reports and witness statements. The AFP has yet to indicate if it will pursue the case, but it has made clear in the past it is aware of allegations of war crimes by Australian citizens. It is not an offence to serve in a foreign military force, but it is Australia's responsibility to pursue its own citizens in the case of war crimes committed overseas.
1: Venezuela's acting president says the government rejects criticism of its response to last week's massive twin earthquakes. In response to criticism, officials reacted too slowly. Delcy Rodriguez says thousands of workers were deployed after the quakes. The death toll has now risen to nearly 2,600 people, with tens of thousands still missing. Ms. Rodriguez stresses rescue and recovery efforts are continuing.
2: From the outset, I said no one is going to a mass grave, and I gave the order to the sectoral vice president. First, identification by fingerprints and photographs. In cases where this has not been possible, we move on to forensic dentistry.
1: Back home, a woman who attacked Federal Senator Lydia Thorpe after an AFL match has been spared jail. Here's court reporter Christian Silver with the details.
3: Details of the case can only be reported now after Ms. Thorpe's lawyers won a suppression order stopping media reporting until today. The brawl took place outside the MCG in 2024 following the Dreamtime at the G game between Essendon and Richmond. Senator Thorpe and two friends were attacked by Ebony Jan Bell, who punched Ms. Thorpe in the face and knocked her to the ground. Ms. Thorpe missed several days of Parliament because of her injuries. Today, Bell was sentenced to a community corrections order over the attack and another unrelated assault. Outside court, she said she wasn't sorry.
1: The new US ambassador to New Zealand says securing the Cook Islands seabed minerals is a top priority. Jared Novelli says critical minerals have moved up rapidly in his agenda over the past year, and he wants to introduce US companies who could help with extraction. He also warned China's push for influence in the Pacific carries risks for small island states. The Cook Islands government has not commented on his remarks. And Adelaide's Harvest Rock is the latest Australian music festival to be cancelled. Thamaya Navada reports.
4: The festival, backed by the South Australian government and organised by Secret Sounds, says it's taking a fallow year in 2026. The two-day festival is usually held in October, but this year's dates were yet to be announced. An online statement reads, "We know this will be disappointing news to many of you, but good things take time and we're already working on future plans." The event was also canned in 2024, but last year's comeback edition was headlined by The Strokes and included Aussies Genesis Owusu, The Jungle Giants, Royal Otis and more, sparking hopes the festival was back for good.
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5: ABC AFL Daily, our preview as we head into round 17 of the AFL Premiership season. Corbin and Ben with a very special guest. There's no Brett DiLidio today, but a full look ahead to, we've got a full weekend. We haven't had one of these, by the way, since round 11. You have to go all the way back to round 11 the last time that we had nine games and all 18 teams participating in the competition. One game down, the Brisbane Lions too good for Geelong. We've got a whole lot to pull apart. But first of all, Ben, nice to see you.
6: Good to be here, Corbin. Did you just hear the beers getting emptied? So they're just emptying all the beers. That's our late. We're here at Gardenia Park. So great to be here and great to be here with Rama.
5: Adam Ramanaskis, the youngest Essendon Premiership player on planet Earth, is with us as we head into the new weekend of footy. Zero beers for us, not even a bottle of water up here at Geelong.
7: No. It's very, very limited what they provide.
6: I'm parched
7: here, but we actually, for the first time in forever, I think, this season, the ladder actually can tell a story with everybody playing the same amount of games, and we can have a bit of a look at that.
5: All right, let's get into the three things out of Thursday night football, because the one thing that we did learn last night is my first thing, is that the world order has been reinforced. That the one thing that the ladder can't tell us, but this matchup tells us every single time we see it, is that the Brisbane Lions are better than Geelong. They've met seven times over the last 2 years, wins in a preliminary final, wins in on grand final

0: Bay. They have won in big high leverage moments, and in the last seven meetings that they've had over the last 2 years, Brisbane have now won five of them. So 5-2 is the head-to-head. Twice they've come to Cadinia Park and won, including tonight as they replaced Geelong in the top four. So I think it's pretty fair, Rama, to say on face value that if these teams met 10 times, you know, if it's 7 or 8 or whatever it is, the Brisbane Lions are more often than not a better team than the Cats.
1: Yeah, and you feel like they've worked out how to play against Geelong. Now, that's speed on the ball, but it's also the damage those half-forwards are doing, I think, for Brisbane. And it's not just the game tonight, obviously, that we saw, but it's in previous encounters. So you look at Lohmann's kick 5 tonight. You look at Zach Bailey 3, Charlie Cameron 2, Cam Rayner. So it's the same names again. You go back to grand final day and the damage that they were able to do. You go back to the prelim when they won the previous year and the way Cam Rayner played that night. So it's really, hey, let's really put Geelong's defence to test. They did it again.
0: I was on Brisbane a long way out last year, and this isn't to sit here and say, I was right 12 months ago or whatever. But the one thing that got me about this matchup is in every different way, at every different ground, it felt like Brisbane had every answer for Geelong. So, as you said, the prelim in 2024, obviously when the Lions went on and beat the Swans in the grand final, but that was his pulsating prelim at the G, and the Lions were on the right side of it at the end. You fast forward to the next year, the rescheduled Cyclone game in the wet.
1: Yep.
0: Brisbane came from behind to beat them on their home deck at the Gabba. They met later in the year. It was the blitzkrieg at the start as Brisbane played from in front and held out Geelong here at Cadinia Park. Fast forward to grand final day, even at halftime, midfield overwhelms Geelong in the second half. They score from stoppage and win that game. And then tonight, again, where start like they've been shot out of a cannon. Every time Geelong got close enough to think about it or almost put their nose in front, Brisbane would outrun them again. As soon as the object got closer in the rearview mirror, foot on the gas, bang, powered away. That they just held them out all night.
1: They got to a point tonight, right at the start of that third quarter, and then Brisbane kicked the next 3 goals. So, and you know, then there's Geelong were just playing catch up again. So, this is a good football team.
0: They're
1: a very good football team.
0: Outstanding.
1: They play the game in the right manner. Their midfield's strong. So, when Lachie Neale needed to stand up, he did. He had 11 possessions in that third quarter. So, they're a good football team.
0: You can't fake urgency either. No. So there's this thing where it's like, now's the time to come together and everything else. And like the guys know that ultimately, hey, with all due respect, in round 7 or 8, it's not the time that, it's, hey, we got to leave it all out there. Yeah. Once we hit the winter months and the season's starting to get dinkum and they know what's at stake.
1: Whips are cracking.
0: We saw the best of them again tonight.
2: Great omen win for the Brisbane Lions too, because the last 4 years that they have come down to the Cattery and had a win, they've gone on to win the flag. So they did it in 01.
0: Yep.
2: They did it in 02. They did it in 03. Then they didn't do it again until 2025. And they won the flag that year. They didn't play here in 2024. But whenever they come down here and win, they often go on to win the flag that year.
0: Well, they're my pick. With all due respect to the Dockers, I've got Brisbane. I think until someone, I'll be the last to give up on them.
1: Yeah. So, until someone knocks them over.
0: Yep.
1: And you have to beat them in a final. So when you do that, that's when you sort of go, okay. And if they were declining and you look at their list and it was declining, aging, it's not.
0: All right, the rest of round 17, the Sydney Swans and the Western Bulldogs, Friday night footy, Ben.
2: Yeah, before any of that, are we going to talk about this new technology Rama's rolled in with here? It's like he's got an Etch-A-Sketch.
0: Okay.
2: Remember those that you used to have as a kid where you draw and you could twist the little knobs and it would erase it? Well, you've got one of those with a footy ground that Rama is using to take notes on.
1: Yes, I do. I do. And it is the invention of Brent Harvey. So
2: wow.
1: Boomer is he's gone and sourced these boards that you can draw. And I spoke to Boom a couple of weeks ago about it, and I said, look, if there's one floating around, I'd love one. So it's all part of the Boom Fit business that Boom's running, and it's I'm very impressed. So Strathmore Football Club, boys, look out, look out.
0: Coming to an under-16s footy.
1: Exactly, I can't wait.
0: No doubt about it. Swans Bulldogs, Friday night footy, Ben?
2: The simple question here is, given we're always debating about Marcus Bontempelli and Nick Dacos, Bont or Heaney?
1: Oh, I'm Bont. I'm still Bont every day of the week. I think until, it's almost like the Max Gawn question, until somebody really takes that title from him and rips it away, because Bond's playing as good as ever this season. He's another Brownlow medal fancy, obviously. Libba's been out for a long time, and he hasn't missed a beat with Libba out. So I'm still Bond, but Isaac Heaney is having an outrageous year.
2: Oh, I know that you're a loyal listener to the podcast, so you would know that we have this debate regularly with Lids, with Murph, with anyone who comes through. Half has advocated for Heaney. I've always advocated for Bond, as has Lids. Mark Murphy and Corbin Middlemass are in the Dacos camp.
0: Understandably.
2: And because they have a lesser argument, they feel like they need to denigrate Marcus Bontempelli to pump up their man.
0: It's untrue.
2: Marcus Bontempelli and Isaac Heaney both equal first in the player ratings from Champion Data. So you'll hear our man Corbin Middlemass talk about Champion Data and the numbers, because he always says, without data, you're just another jerk with an opinion. And yet the data tells us, despite what you say about him, Marcus Bontempelli has been the equal best player in the comp with not your man, but Isaac Heaney.
0: It's interesting, though, when you do compare some key categories between the pair, Heaney's got him for disposals per game, he's got him for score involvements, he's got him for goals per game, and he's got him for clearances per game.
2: Yeah, but what you don't realise, it's like the secret herbs and spices. Yeah, like, correct. What makes it up?
0: So Bont's just on top in some random other category, which draws him level with Isaac Heaney.
2: Leadership.
1: So, kicking efficiency, hard ball gets.
2: Yeah.
1: Work after clearance. There's so many other categories that go into these ratings.
2: None of those things are important to Corbin, apparently.
0: Yeah.
1: And we're talking, look, like I said, Bont has got a body of work since probably 2015, I would say.
2: Yeah. Mm-hmm.
1: So we're talking 11 years of excellence.
2: This is what I've said. Like, I feel like Nick is nipping at his heels. But it's like the championship belt. You've got to come and take it off the person who's held it for a period of time. And I felt like if you were lining the players up back against a wall, one off grand final, who are you taking first? I'd be taking Bont
1: every day of the week.
0: Yep. We've had this argument over and over again. Yep. But essentially, I feel like Bont's got more around him

0: frightening injury to his neck. It was also the Dogs' premiership reunion. They kicked the first three goals of the game, and then the Swans just steamrolled them after that.
1: Kurnow booted seven. So that was a big night. Oh, it was a terrifying few moments after Aaron Norton landed on his neck. Like, I remember that, and I remember obviously Brody Mychek this year as really frightening moments.
0: So we're Bond across the board.
2: Yep.
0: I think even if it's Bont versus any on Bont, too, for whatever that's worth. So you say I always talk him down, but I'll give me shine when it's deserved. The West Coast Eagles and Adelaide. Hats off to our man, Josh Franco. His young bloke, Oliver, makes his debut for the West Coast Eagles in this game against the Crows. So the Franco-Port Adelaide connection against Adelaide continues. Do Adelaide have a big game issue, Rammer, on the back of their loss to Port Adelaide?
3: Yeah.
0: Of course, their straight sets finals exit last year.
3: It's funny because I felt like Adelaide were in terrific form leading into that game. Now, you know, we hear all the time about doesn't matter where they are in the ladder in showdowns and et cetera, et cetera. But they were really disappointing last week. So have they got a big game problem? Give me a bit more of a sample size first, I think. So when's their next big game? Because they're not saying this is their big game, but their next big game, probably at the Adelaide Oval, I would say.
0: The Hawks and the D's on Saturday afternoon. Now, the question
3: is a good
0: here
3: one.
0: Should Hawthorn go after Zach Merritt again?
3: Probably. Mm. Yeah, I still think their midfield needs to be continually addressed. You know, can they hold on to Mitch Lewis? You know, you listen to what's going on the outskirts there. They've got Kel Shadir coming through. They've got McCabe coming through. Chol is one. I'm missing one, too. There's one I'm missing.
1: You mentioned Kel Shadir?
0: Lewis, Tia, Chol. They're the main ones.
1: Yeah.
3: Is there one more?
0: Two forwards.
3: Oh, Ramsden. Ramsden's the other tall as well. So they do have they do have a lot of talls there. Now, does Ben King help Hawthorn? Mm. Yes, he does, because of the way Hawthorn play and move the ball.
0: Yep.
3: So Jack Gunston thrives in their setup because of that. Gunston gets a lot of one-on-ones.
0: Yep.
3: Now, Gunston is an incredible leader at the football, a la Ben King. Ben King does that really, really well. But at the same time, I think when the whips are cracking, Hawthorn have been a little bit exposed in finals through the midfield.
0: Gunston's clearly on the back nine of his career. Mm. Can Gunston and King short-term play in the same team, though? It sort of feels like if you're getting King now, you're almost basically saying, hey, we're moving on from Gunston.
3: Yeah. Probably not.
0: The other thing is, if you've got to prioritise one or the other, I think they've got the same management group now, Merritt and King. Which one do they need more? Like, who's more of a pressing need to Hawthorn if we're talking about them being in premiership contention right now, the forward or the midfielder?
3: Midfielder.
0: Yeah.
1: And how does that play out? Like, have you had that where, you know, the management group's had two players both looking at going to the same club? Like,
3: ultimately, the club will decide what they want, what they're going to prioritise. They'll tell you.
1: Yep.
3: And then you have
1: to tell the players?
3: We have to. You have to explain it to the players. Then you have to explain it back to the club is that, well, we can't wait.
1: Yeah.
3: Because if you can't do a deal with the other club, my client's sitting there. I've also got to manage the individual.
1: I need some contingencies
3: That's
1: for
3: right,
1: him.
3: Absolutely.
1: Yep.
0: 198-centimetre defender Noah Meraz is going to make his debut, as is Matt Hill. So this is a feel-good story. The Catherine product from the NT basically moved to Queensland in his school years. Took up rugby league, ended up being part of the Melbourne Storm Academy, played as part with the Broncos as part of their development squad, then made the switch, all of a sudden came, played Australian rules football, ends up on Hawthorn's list, and now he's debuting this weekend as a small forward, basically in the role that's been left by Nick Watson through injury. So good luck to Matt Hill on Saturday.
1: Plus he's going to call the races as well.
0: Which
1: so
0: is
1: it's
0: incredible.
1: A massive day for him. he's got a full race card to call and he's playing.
0: Amazing.
1: Hawthorn at 12 and zip. Adelaide and Cesston too. So it's a very, very good record down there. And we know that Melbourne have been homebodies this year. They haven't travelled well away from the MCG.
0: Giants and the Dockers. Just the fact that the Giants don't have a CEO currently, does that impact player retention? I heard Caroline Wilson's report during the week basically say, hey, they got to get the CEO announcement done, given the fact that the likes of Toby Green and Tom Green are off contract. Is that your experience, Ram?
3: No, I think the coach is more important.
0: Yep.
3: Have a coach in place. The CEO... to be honest, the players have very little to do with the CEO. The coach has a lot to do with the CEO because generally the coach is answering to the CEO, but the players wouldn't interact that often with the CEO and who it is and what they're going to do. So it's more important that your football department is well established rather than a CEO or a president.
1: Mm. He didn't, I think Caroline put this forward on the show, he didn't feel like a normal footy club CEO, did he? Like, no. Given it was a...
3: Who's that?
1: Dave Matthews. No. He felt very entrenched in the football aspect of the business rather than just the business side of it. Well, had a very good relationship with Toby.
3: Now, Dave did a terrific job, but this is the thing. He prioritised the football side of things, probably at the detriment of Western Sydney in terms of the bigger picture. Now, this goes all the way back to your news breaking days earlier in the year, Corbin, when you broke the story about the participation.
1: Yes. 73 players in under-13s football in the Western Sydney.
3: What I've learnt from that, actually, is that you broke that story, which is incredible.
0: Yep.
3: The recent weeks, Ben Cameron's trying to break stories. Mm. They just don't have a lot of meat on the bone compared to yours.
0: Coffee date sightings and all the rest of it.
1: What about did I tell you that I saw Toby Green on Sunday?
3: I texted
1: you guys. I forgot that.
3: And nobody replied.
1: Just let it go through to the keeper. Yeah. Is that a big deal? You've been a player manager. He's from Melbourne, but he's linked with a move back to Melbourne. Played on Friday night, spent the weekend here. Is there a likelihood that at very least he would have met with clubs?
3: Probably.
1: Yeah.
3: Yeah, I think whilst you got the opportunity, you take those. Now, whether he's serious about it or not, like, I think Toby beats to his own drum quite a bit as we've viewed throughout his career. But, yeah, it could be just, well, do I want to come? Is my future living back in Melbourne? Do I make that move now? Or I'm happy to finish my career at the Giants.
1: Richmond and Carlton, have we lost respect for their jumper? Richmond are wearing a stealth jumper. It's got the sash, but really it's just the outlines of the sash that kind of look like two yellow lightsabers.
3: Well,
1: up the jumper.
3: There's two paths to it. You're either a traditionalist and want the original jumper, or you're moving into the modern society now where clubs look at merchandise as a big money spinner.
1: And
3: they want to give fans as many options as they possibly can.
0: I think we've gone overboard, though, haven't we? Yeah.
3: Probably.
0: Like, the idea, I think about the EPL, for example. I'm not a big association football guy, but in soccer, essentially, they you would never have the home team not wear their home kit, as they call it, for their home games. They wouldn't, like, if you're going to wear something a little different or a little out there, it's usually your, what do they call them, the third kit or your clash strip or your second, your away
1: generally
0: kit.
1: Have a third kit, maybe a fourth at a stretch.
0: But that's where the colours kind of change and it's a little bit different and quirky or whatever. But at home, you would never see Liverpool not wear red, for example.
1: But what they do change sort of the design gently, I'll say, each and every year. So Liverpool will wear their home red, then they'll wear their next year's home kit on the final day of the season.
0: Right.
1: Just to introduce it for the fans to buy it all that summer.
3: Most Victorian clubs have got three jumpers. Regional, clash, and Indigenous.
1: Well, every club's allowed six different unique jumper designs for a season, and you can do what you want with it.
0: So six is a bit too much.
1: So then they've got often, you know, their Sir Doug Nicholls round jumper.
0: Yep.
1: Sometimes that's a home and an away edition. They've got Gather Anzac Round Day. Jumper, Anzac Day.
0: There might be a charity one thrown in there.
1: So all of a sudden you fill up their six.
3: So four most clubs have got because Anzac Day.
1: And your club has gone away from the sash, which they'd worn entirely for their history.
3: Yeah.
1: It was in the Constitution, and now they're just wearing a black sash with a red jumper.
0: Quick one on the Blues. Josh Fraser was asked at his midweek press conference today about, is he going to be part of this Carlton process now that we've learned a few more names? Just what he had to say.
2: No, this is part of it. Like, my role right now and my responsibility is to the players and the football club as an interim coach. I respect the process that's going off to the side. I haven't taken any real notice of it, to be honest. I think as soon as I start to do that, it takes away from the energy and the focus I need on our playing group.
4: Have you been invited to that process or to be part of it?
2: No.
5: Do you see yourself here next year, whether it's top job, assistant coach?
2: Yeah, I do. Yeah, I see myself being involved in a way forward for the footy club.
0: Is that unusual? When would they bring him into it if they want him part of the process?
3: Well, he's in it because it's an on-the-job interview at the moment as we speak. So if Chris Davies or Graham Wright, who I suspect are going to be making the decisions down there, they're just going to turn to him and say, Josh, go in this.
1: Yeah.
3: That's going to be the little tap on the shoulder. Go in this process. We think you're a huge chance.
1: They'd be derelict of their duties if they haven't already broached

0: the topic with him.
1: Yeah.
0: Mm. I
2: think Josh is handling it as well as I've ever seen at the moment.
0: I think it's almost at the point now where he's got to say.
1: Why?
2: I agree with Corb.
1: Why now?
2: He doesn't have to say. All he has to do is win.
1: If they keep winning.
2: Like, it's the best interview and endorsement that he can do.
1: They're not going to appoint a coach in the next 3 weeks anyway. No.
0: They want one by the end of the season, though, don't they? Which is interesting in itself. So,
1: but if all of a sudden Carlton look like they're going to play finals and go on a run through September, they're not going to come out and say, hey, by the way, assistant coach X is our coach for next season. They're going to sit there and go,
2: But at the same time, are they sitting there going, it could be John Longmire, Ken Hinckley, throw Adam Simpson in there, Nathan Buckley.
0: But they're not going in a process.
2: But this is what I'm asking.
0: Yeah.
2: So the ones that are going in a process are the younger, let's call them younger assistant coaches.
1: Yeah.
2: Because we're assuming that Carlton are going down that path.
1: Mm.
2: Josh is one of those. So it's an on-the-job interview at the moment.
1: So I think we've got 6 to 9 names that have already been linked to it through the various reporting. Mitch Cleary also reported on Thursday as well the fact that Cam Bruce was at least sorted out. And essentially he said, hey, I've got my family's in school. I'm pretty happy in Queensland. I'm going to be staying here. So he won't be part of that process. Obviously the Blues on Saturday night against the Tigs. Essendon and St Kilda. This is one of two Sunday fixtures, round 17. Where is Lachie Neale a best fit in 2027? So he put finger in the wind, seemingly he's on his way out of the Brisbane Lions. It doesn't look like he's going back to WA, where his family is obviously residing, or South Australia, where he's originally from regional South Australia. And Victoria looks like the landing spot. There are three teams that have been linked with him. They're reporting this week that Ross Lyon is due to have dinner with Lachie Neale on Friday night after his game here tonight at Cadinia Park. This is what Ross had to say when he was asked about that earlier on Thursday.
3: I regularly catch up with Lachie in town with a close friend, and to be honest, that close friend will be there as well. We've got a mutual friend. And then there'd been no preliminary discussions or anything like that, except clearly it was in the AFL landscape, and I'd simply describe it as the normal dinner with both people window shopping. There's certainly no strong agenda from either side. And it's just a

0: dinner. So that's all we're doing here, and just, and then there's just a bit of a chat, like, because there's due diligence to try and get better, and that's all it is here. So we're sort of making a mountain out of a molehill, really.
1: Saints, Pies, Dons. Where's he best suited?
2: Probably Essendon, if it's for what he's saying he wants.
1: Mm-hmm.
2: And that's, you know, it's a bit of a legacy piece, really, isn't it? I want to go somewhere. I want to play a Luke Hodge-esque type of role. There's probably a coaching element maybe attached to it after football. I look at Essendon's young midfield. I think that's where he can have the most impact and influence.
1: Yep. He's going to get paid too, which is clearly the sort of elephant in the room in all part of this. I mean, it's probably going to be the biggest contract of his career right at the end. So having, you know, he did sign a good deal when he first originally went to Brisbane, but obviously had the success there, started out his career at Fremantle. I think as an Essendon person speaking, as someone that, you know, loves the Bombers, I think he'd be excellent for the Bombers group, but they need a standard setter to be able to, that Luke Parker, Luke Hodge type, like you said. So I would love to see him end up at Essendon. What about you, Ben?
3: I think Collingwood's the best fit. I think play at a big club. I think he'll help out Nick. I think that's the one that I'd be looking at.
1: Essendon's not a big club?
3: Not at the moment, no.
1: Lids has sent me a super dog. It's pointy end time of the competition here. So I'll take you through the games as to how they're currently constructed. But Ben,
3: yes,
1: it's been a change at the top of the leaderboard on the back of last weekend. You took the Eagles, they didn't cover, so you're on 105 still. Lids took the Suns, they didn't cover against the Dockers, so he's still on 79. You wouldn't believe it. I took Port Adelaide in the showdown, so I picked up 26 points for the winning margin, plus 5 for the cover. Takes me to the top of the tree at 115. So, new leader.
3: It's because I'd seen the boys at the shopping centre. I'd looked them in the eye and I thought they were ready to go.
1: New leader with eight weeks to go. So, Corbin 115, Ben 105, and Lids on 79. Here is the field as it presents for our Superdogs in this weekend. Sydney and the Western Bulldogs. The Dogs with an 18.5 point head start. That is Lids's Superdogs. So, Lids is taking the Dogs. West Coast, 30.5 points against the Crows. Melbourne catching 14.5 against the Hawks. The Giants, 20.5 point head start against the Dockers. The Pies are getting 8.5 against the Suns. The Tigers with 35.5 points against the Blues. Essendon with 28.5 points against St Kilda. Or North Melbourne with a 16.5 point head start away from home against the Power at Adelaide Oval.
2: Can I just throw my 2 cents in?
3: Yep.
2: I'd be taking Essendon.
1: Ooh.
2: Well, a team hasn't conceded. Essendon haven't conceded 80 points, I don't think, since Dean Solomon started coaching there. So I'm assuming we're talking 5 goals virtually there.
3: Even with the way they defend, that's remarkable.
2: Yeah.
3: I'll take
2: Essendon.
3: I'm thinking about it now. I'll take North Melbourne.
1: All right, I'll take Essendon.
3: Oh, no!
2: I think that's a good call.
1: I'll follow Roman. So 28.5, the Bombers over the Saints. You've got the Kangaroos, 16.5 points against the Power, and Lids is on the Dogs, 18.5 points against the Swans. We'll see how we go. You're calling that game Sunday, aren't you, Ben?
3: I am.
1: There you go. You can follow along firsthand. It's been a long one, but a great one. Rome, appreciate you jumping in on
2: anytime.
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1: And coming to a Mondays near you as well, Adam Romanaskis on AFL Monday throughout the month of July. 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
6: Ronda Rousey is an Olympic medalist in judo, a former UFC bantamweight champion and a two-time WWE SmackDown champion, among other things. Ronda, you're coming out of retirement for an MMA bout with Gina Carano to be screened on Netflix in LA on May 16. Your last UFC fight was almost a decade ago. Why are you coming back?
7: I think this weirdly was the perfect time. I was 9 months pregnant when I got this bright idea, and I saw a video of Gina that after she got canceled, she was just really not healthy and not looking good.

0: And I'd seen that after Mike Tyson came back at nearly 60 and was the most viewed combat sport event headliner of all time, I knew that there was something that me and Gina had that would be huge. And the story between us, like me 9 months pregnant, her where she was at, us like reclaiming our bodily identities, us both having a redemption story, and just the combination of us two being a dream fight and being able to rewrite our endings in the sport together, it just seemed like a no-brainer, and that this was the time that it was meant to happen. And it just started out as just that, and then it's kind of snowballed into being something that is changing the entire industry of MMA and has brought MMA to Netflix and has brought MVP into MMA. And we've created a card that is, a triple headliner that is stacked from top to bottom, a fight card that is really like my dream fight card that I was able to construct and be part of making as a partner with MVP and Netflix. So it's definitely snowballed into something much more than what I thought it would be.
1: You've been, out of the game professionally for a little while, as I say, and, in that time you've had two kids and, you came up with this idea at 9 months pregnant. So do you still feel, I guess, the burning desire to get into the octagon or hexagon, as it will be in this case, and, that desire to compete that you felt 10, 15 years ago, or is that something you've almost had to like switch on again in the lead up to this?
0: It was something that was off entirely until Gina switched it on, until that moment, that I was suddenly like, this needs to happen again. And there were a couple of things that led into that. I started like teaching judo and getting back on the mat again. But it was that moment that just ignited it in me. And I think that that's what I was missing, towards the end of my MMA career, is I just didn't want to be there anymore. And I was just dragging myself into the arena for other reasons outside of myself. And it was in that moment that I wanted to get back in there for me. And that's something that I feel like was stolen from me in a way, and that I finally got back. And this is my chance to really, change all of those prior associations and make this thing mine again.
1: How has it changed your approach to either preparing for the fight or the promotion of the fight? The fact that you're, as you say, like reclaiming this for yourself, has it changed your approach at all?
0: Yeah, definitely, because I think before it was just everything was result based, and the experience be damned. And this time it's been all about the experience and making it the best experience possible, which has incidentally led me to the best results and the best output that I could possibly have. And I finally realized that I'd been going about it backwards all along. But better late than ever, I guess.
1: Is it
0: Now I get
1: a
0: to have my dream camp.
1: one-off, or can fans really start to get excited that you might fight? I know that you've said if this demands a trilogy, that there, if something happens in this fight that, demands a rematch between you and Gina, is that the only other fight that you'd, consider?
0: Yeah, that's it. I've had such beautiful babies, and I just need to have more if I can, and I just can't be taking any more detours. I have to get to business. So that's what we want to do and try to do as a family, and fingers crossed, hopefully it works out for us.
1: You've spoken previously about sort of not feeling welcome back at UFC events and that you feel like, you'd be booed if you went back into that arena. It's possibly not the best relationship between you and that organization. If you could go back 15 years to 2011 before you'd set foot in a UFC octagon, what would you tell yourself? Would you do it all again?
0: Oh yeah, and I wouldn't tell myself anything, because I needed to encounter everything that I did when I did, and learn what I did, how I did. And I'm very much, a believer that everything happens for a reason at the time it happens, exactly with with the knowledge that you have. So I wouldn't want to be creating any butterfly effects and like, you know, and altering anything.
1: How do you reflect on your time in the UFC, I guess more broadly? Do you have fond memories or have they been somewhat soured?
0: I think they like were soured just by like, I think the experience training. I like in the gym, I kind of, it was more of like in hindsight, I was like kind of like a really toxic environment, and enjoying training was never a priority. And I think I was just chronically like overly trained and overly stressed out, and my experience should have been more of a priority. And so that's something that we're remedying this time, because I kind of hated that I would look back and like just kind of feel like anxious, you know, and tired. And I wanted to change that. And that's what a big motivator of like, you know what, I'm gonna come back and I'm gonna train and do everything my way and exactly the way that I want to do it. I want the fight of my dreams. I want the camp of my dreams. And I'm gonna reclaim that love for that sport that I adore. And that's what I've been able to do with this.
1: As you say, you know, you've been quite vocal about the way that the UFC treats their fighters, like, you know, they're sort of almost the forgotten element of the whole show. And you're keen to get into the promoter side of things, and this card has been a really good example. You've set a $40,000 minimum pay for all fighters on this card at this event. If you were the Dana White of MMA, what would you be doing differently to what they're doing, considering also that making profits is still important?
0: Well, that's the thing. Like, Dana's no longer in charge, and I think he's gets a lot of the blame sh like sh shifted onto him when he sh it's done on him. Like, he sold his ownership in the company. He works for the company. He works for the TKO Group. He is contractually obligated to maximize shareholder value, and if he isn't doing that, if he isn't trying to extract as much money from the fighters as possible, then the shareholders can sue him. And so he's really in an impossible situation right now. And I do not envy him.
1: This is an Australian podcast, Rhonda, and the only time you've fought here was your first ever career loss in the UFC. And I'm sorry to bring that up, but I wonder if you have any memories of that time. And do you remember how it felt going into it? And I guess, was there a realization after that fight that the end was maybe closer than you thought? You know, it was your second last fight in that industry?
0: Well, I was just came off the Betch-Koya fight, and I was so worn out and so tired and so looking forward to a break when Dana called me and asked me to step in as a headliner. And because I was over his hand or something and fell out. And so I was really kind of forced to be in that fight card and sooner, you know, to fight again sooner than I wanted. I was really, really worn out. I'd been, you know, fighting more active than any champion, and been doing more press and more traveling, and you know, I just honestly just was didn't want to be there. I was getting like the pressure to sell out, you know, Etihad Stadium, and the biggest stadium in the Southern Hemisphere, and in a country that I wasn't from, and I was constantly having to go to Australia and back to promote it, whereas my opponent was able to sit comfortably at home giving radio interviews, you know, because no one wanted to talk to her. And I was just so worn out, and I'd been, you know, dealing with these like neurological issues that were getting worse and worse, and I was really in, you know, denial about it. And just finally came to a head in that fight. And it was like su suddenly something I couldn't ignore anymore. And I felt like my career was over, that I was done because of it. And luckily, when I came back for this fight, Dana sent me to the Cleveland Clinic to get checked out by, you know, some of the best neurologists in the world, and I was actually able to get a positive diagnosis for what I've been dealing with and medication, and it's really been life changing for me. But at that time, I felt like, you know, that I wouldn't be able to fight anymore, and I was devastated.
1: We hope to welcome you back one day to Australian shores. You'd be more than welcome, and we'll create some happier memories than that for you.
0: Oh, I came back. I came back for WWE and I performed in the exact same stadium. They put me in the exact same hotel room. Oh yeah. I had my return exactly the same way. It was almost comical how similar it was.
1: Did
0: And
1: you?
0: it was actually an incredible experience. I had a great time.
1: Well, we're so glad to hear you have positive memories of Australia, and we hope to see you back on our shores at some point soon. All the best against Gina Carano on May 16. Thanks so much for your time today, Rhonda.
0: Thank you.

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4: This is Sporting Witness from the BBC World Service with me, Yarik Zaba. I'm taking you back to the height of the swinging 60s. It's a time when Formula One drivers are symbols of danger, glamour, and derring do. It's also a time when many of them could be found in the garage, working on the very cars they would be driving. But one man's achievements as a driver-constructor were nothing short of sensational. In 1966, Jack Brabham wrote himself into racing folklore by winning the Formula One World Championship in the Repco Brabham BT19. It's a momentous motorsports milestone. No driver before or since has won the title in a car they designed and built themselves. But before we get there, we need to turn the clock back to 1926 and New South Wales, Australia, where Jack Brabham is born.
5: I think my first mechanical toy that I ever played was my push bike, which I often used to take apart and put together again and take great delight in doing that. And then I've always wanted to play with motors of some

0: Jack, who stepped in to take the wheel. He rapidly became a serial winner in Australian competition.
1: Dad jumped in it and thought he'd have a go at driving himself, and found very quickly that actually he could drive and he was very competitive. Won lots of championships, won Australian championships, and then went into road racing. And that's where the driver, engineer, mechanic combination came together.
0: Jack would modify his vehicles, with his favourites coming from British constructor Cooper Cars. In 1955, he set course for Europe, then the international centre of road racing. And the Cooper's Garage in Surbiton, southwest London, was his first port of call. Its founders, Charles Cooper and his son John, were instantly impressed by Jack's mechanical know-how, and they gave him a job on the spot.
1: We got to know John Cooper and the Cooper family and started to race with them and start to work for them. They could see his talent, not just behind the wheel, but also with a spanner. And because he was a very good engineer, designer and mechanic himself, he would build the vehicles and go race them.
0: As Cooper's ventured into the world of Formula One, this proved to be a winning and pioneering partnership. John and Jack worked together in the Surbiton garage, along with a young Bruce McLaren, later the founder of one of the most successful teams in F1 history. John was also the designer of the Mini Cooper, which was hugely successful in rally racing. Between this engineering brains trust, they ushered in an F1 revolution, rear engine driving.
1: So when he went to Formula One, you know, he was the main guy. You know, he was the main driver, he was the main mechanic, he put the engine in the back of the car, because previously up until that point, the engines were in the front. So with the engine in the front, the car gets designed around the engine. You know, you have to shape the car to a certain place. When he put the engine in the back, they could design the car to be a lot more efficient, a lot more drivable.
0: Jack Brabham won the 1959 Formula One Championship in the Cooper T51, thanks in part to his strong push for rear engine driving. And in the 66 years since, no title-winning car has had its engine in the front. At this time, F1 championships were calculated using a bit of a complicated system. Drivers earned their points for their Grand Prix finishes, but only the best results of the season counted towards their final total. Jack secured his championship win at the US Grand Prix in Sebring, Florida, the final race of the season. But he did so in a somewhat unconventional way.
2: On the very last lap, while leading this race, I ran out of petrol and I had to push at the last 500 yards, and this was uphill, and I can assure you this was pretty tough going. This actually got me into fourth place.
0: And as it turned out, fourth place was enough.
1: He didn't even know where he was. Cars were passing him and he just had to get to the finish line to see where he could finish. He was able to get across the line, and obviously by pushing it and clinching his first world championship for Cooper.
3: I'm very, very pleased to have won it indeed, and I certainly owe a lot to John Cooper and the Cooper Car Company, and also my mechanics and everybody that's helped me get as far as I have, and it's been a great thing to me.
0: Jack defended his title with Coopers at the 1960 World Championship before truly making history in 1966. By this time, he had formed his own team, making vehicles that carried his own name.
1: He

0: Brabham team won the F1 title again the following year, this time with Denny Hulme behind the wheel. They didn't just win these championships, they did it in style.
1: There were times like at Brands Hatch, Dad and Denny Hulme lapped the whole field. They were so far ahead of everyone else. They just had the right combination at the right time. And that's what was so unique, I think. They could look in the future and go, that's what's needed. And that's what they did.
0: Jack Brabham continued racing until 1970, winning the South African Grand Prix at the age of 44. But that year, he sold his shares in the Brabham team to his partner, Ron Toranak, who in turn sold them to Bernie Eccleston. Jack returned to Australia after retirement. In 1979, he became Sir Jack Brabham, the first person ever to be knighted for services to motorsport. And in 2014, the world of Formula One said goodbye to one of its all-time legends.
2: One of the greatest ever racing drivers, Sir Jack Brabham, has died at the age of 88. He died peacefully at home after a long battle with liver disease. The country's Prime Minister, Tony Abbott, said Australia had lost a legend.
3: He was the creator of one of sport's ultimate fairy tales.
0: He was given a Queensland state funeral.
1: When he passed away, I think the motorsport magazine Autosport came out with a front page of Jack. And it was pioneer, innovator, legend. And that pretty much sums it up. There's no doubt about it. He was a real inspiration for a lot of people around him. Not everyone obviously's got those abilities. You know, a lot of the drivers were drivers. They weren't working on the cars. They had people to do that. But he was a hands-on kind of guy, which I think gave him an advantage too, because he understood if there was an issue with the car, he knew how to nurse it because he knew what was the problem. He changed the game many times with what he was able to do.
4: Being mechanically minded and being an engineer to start with, I've been probably considering the motor car all the time more than I have been my driving. Every time I go into a race, I think the main object in view is to get the checkered flag and only drive the motor car as fast as I think the motor car will stand.
0: Jack left behind two further generations of drivers. His sons, Jeff and David Brabham, both won the Le Mans 24 Hour, with David also racing for the Brabham F1 team. His grandsons, Sam and Matthew, race in Australia and the US. David Brabham was talking to me, Yarick Zaba, for Sporting Witness from the BBC World Service.

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1: Australia's only cat historian tells the surprising and complicated story of our famous and infamous felines. 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

0: ABC News, I'm Eliza Getzy. Senior Liberal Party figure Damien Tudor-Hope has stood down from the New South Wales Shadow Cabinet after he was called as a witness to the state's corruption watchdog. Sean Tarrant-Goodwin has more.
1: Shadow Attorney General and leader of the opposition in the Legislative Council, Damien Tudor-Hope, will sit on the backbench while the Independent Commission Against Corruption investigates political donations to the Liberal Party. Mr. Tudor-Hope says the investigation involved several people with whom he's had close relationships. He says there's no suggestion of any wrongdoing by himself and he's not under investigation. Opposition leader Kelly Sloan says the move will ensure Mr. Tudor-Hope can focus on the proceedings.
0: The West Australian government has announced the statue outside Perth Stadium of former West Australian footballer Nicky Winmar will be removed after he was found guilty of assaulting a woman in Victoria last year. Winmar, who is Indigenous, spent more than a decade playing for St Kilda in the VFL and AFL. A photo of Winmar raising his guernsey and pointing to his skin in response to racial abuse from fans in 1993 was immortalised by the statue, which was unveiled in 2019. WA Premier Roger Cook says violence against women is never acceptable and he believes it's no longer acceptable for the statue to stand. Two teenagers remain missing after failing to return from an overnight hike in southeast Queensland. Hannah Moon has more.
2: As night falls on the second day of a search operation in Killarney's Main Range National Park, two 17-year-old boys from Palm Beach on the Gold Coast remain missing. The pair failed to return after an overnight bushwalk and camping trip in the area on Wednesday. The search operation involving police and state emergency service personnel continued near the small state border town all day. Anyone who may have seen the boys or has information on their location is being urged to contact police.
0: Tests are underway for two new suspected cases of bird flu in Australia, one at Mullaloo Beach in Perth's north and another at Hawke's Nest in New South Wales. Both are migratory seabirds and if it's confirmed, the New South Wales case will be the state's first. The preliminary test results from either bird won't be confirmed until at least tomorrow. West Australian authorities will be increasing surveillance on bird populations and start patrolling beaches. WA Agriculture Minister Jackie Jarvis says there's still no evidence the virus has spread to native wildlife.
3: All detections involve migratory seabirds that are known to occasionally visit southern Australia. There is no evidence of spread or large-scale deaths in local wildlife or any detections in poultry.
0: The Prime Minister says he's not against Australians having a punt as pressure grows on Labor to further strengthen its gambling advertising reforms. Labor's bill to restrict ads on television, radio,

0: and online was introduced to Parliament yesterday. It's been sent to an eight-week Senate inquiry for further scrutiny amid concern from the Coalition, the Greens and the crossbench that the changes don't go far enough. Anthony Albanese says he believes the reforms strike the right balance.
1: I'm not against someone having a punt on a Saturday. What I'm against is problem gambling, which overwhelmingly, by the way, overwhelmingly is poker machines, which is, of course, regulated by the states.
0: China has dismissed US and EU criticism over a new law on ethnic unity as a malicious smear and interference in its international affairs. The law gives Beijing the basis to take action against people outside its borders. China passed the law in March to create a shared national identity among the country's 55 ethnic minority groups. It also includes a clause saying people and groups beyond the borders of China can be held legally accountable for undermining ethnic unity and progress or inciting ethnic separatism. To sport now, and Socceroos legend Robbie Slater expects head coach Tony Popovich to stick to his tactics so far in Australia's crucial World Cup round of 32 match against Egypt. The game is set to kick off in Dallas at 4 a.m. tomorrow, Eastern Standard Time, with all eyes on the fitness of Egypt's captain and Liverpool legend Mo Salah, who's had a hamstring injury. Robbie Slater says he expects the Socceroos to play more of a passive game.
2: We will sit back, which means we will allow the opposition, as we always do, more possession than we have, and we like to hit them on the counter-attack. So for the listeners, please remember the Turkey game. That's the way we want to play.
0: And just recapping our top story, the New South Wales Shadow Attorney-General Damien Tudorhope has quit the front bench after being called as a witness in a corruption probe engulfing the New South Wales Liberals. You're up to date with all the latest from ABC News.
3: Gardner for the slog sweep into the leg side, and that's that. 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

0: I can't believe it. 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
3: And a very pleasant Friday evening to you from Western Sydney Stadium. There are 10 rounds left of the NRL season as we get into round 18. And it's the last weekend where teams are weakened without State of Origin players. It begins tonight with top of the table Penrith playing South Sydney. The Rabbitohs are in seventh position. And Penrith, despite back-to-back losses to Gold Coast and North Queensland, hold a 4-point lead atop the table.

0: alongside Premiership winner in 2003 and 2016 Luke Lewis, former Manly New South Wales and Australian halfback John Gibbs. I'm Andrew Moore. Thanks for joining us on this Friday night. The team news is through. Rabbitohs are 1-2-19. No changes for Souths, and they have Jack White returning from an arm injury in the centres to partner Latrell Sigwald, but they're still without a number of key players like Campbell Graham and Alex Johnson. For the Penrith side, an odd switch. Isaac Tungo, the centre, goes back to the bench, and Jack Cole will play in the centres, his first grade game this year. Normally involved in the halves, but Jack Cole at centre in jersey 18. Isaac Tungo to the bench. Second rower Luke Garner is out, replaced by promising youngster Billy Phillips in jersey number 16. That bench now for Penrith will be Billy Scott, Kalani Going, Isaac Tungor, Luron Patea, Sione Fanua, and Zachary Clark in jersey number 20 to make his NRL debut if he gets on the field. For South Sydney, as I say, no changes. Referee is Adam G with Chris Butler in the bunker. And the weather currently about 13 degrees here at Western Sydney Stadium, down to about 10 degrees come game's end in a few hours' time. The Jersey Fleet game has just finished. South Sydney has beaten Penrith 42 points to 24 in the New South Wales under-21s competition. South Sydney 42, Penrith 24. Coming up on the pre-game show, we're going to learn more about Jai July as money is raised for Jai Arrow and his family. Jai, having recently been diagnosed with motor neurone disease, Blake Solly, the CEO, will join us here in the broadcast box. All of those decisions have now been made. Your text messages are welcome before and after the game on 0467 920222. That's 0467 920222. The NRLW season kicked off last night at Shark Park with Newcastle dominating an 18-4 win over Cronulla Sutherland. We'll get into that as well. We have men's State of Origin 3 just around the corner. Ryan Pappenhausen ruling out a return to the NRL or any other professional football code for that matter. Penrith allowing Moses Leodin to negotiate elsewhere. Senior Dragons players supporting Dean Young's bid to become the full-time coach at St George Illawarra. Payne Haas says he's Samoan and has told Kevin Walters he'll be representing Samoa at the World Cup. Let's go. Luke Lewis is here for the first time in round 18. How are you, Louie?
1: Yeah, g'day, boys. Great to be here. Another weekend of rugby league. But the most important part of this, well, it's not really this weekend, but it's Wednesday night. I'm looking forward to that. But a couple of games, obviously, leading into that. But can't wait to get up to Brisbane and watch the decider. So I'm pretty excited. Big couple of games coming up. We've got a nice night tonight. The Panthers up against the South Sydney Rabbitohs. Should be a good game of footy. I always tip the Panthers, but South Sydney, for some reason, are sort of starting to make me think they could beat them tonight, and that would be pretty scary for Penrith three in a row on in the loss column, which is not very normal. But look.
0: So could this be the difference between just a mid-season lull and an actual slump if they get beaten tonight?
1: No, I think it is just one of the. It's that time of year, and I think we even spoke about it during the year with the way that Penrith were playing at the start of the year that. They've built so many great wins up in the bank. They're leading the competition by a few points now, and I think it's just one of those times. Mentally, you go through a bit of a flat patch. They're going to be shot out of the cannon when it comes back into the season, so they'll be fine.
0: You talk about State of Origin 3 on Wednesday night. We'll be on air from Lang Park at 7 p.m. New South Wales centre Stephen Crichton is going to join us tomorrow at about 5:15 in the between game show. So we look forward to that. And Billy Moore's going to go head-to-head with you again on Sunday.
1: No, I don't really want to face Billy because, you know what, they've been really good, Queensland.
0: Yeah. But last time you outpassioned Billy Moore, which I've never heard before.
1: Yeah.
0: So aim up.
1: Okay.
0: We'll be right here where we're sitting
1: coming for
0: now.
1: You, Billy.
0: John Gibbs is here. I had the pleasure of working with Jonty last night. And here he is again. How are you, mate?
2: Yeah, very well. Thank you, Andrew and Louis. And I'm looking forward to this game as well. And the Panthers in recent times haven't had a good record during State of Origin affected rounds. So they do have an excuse. I know it affects other teams as well, but they seem to have been, have the major brunt of who's selected. Not so much now, but I just did some numbers whilst I was waiting at home this afternoon, getting ready for the drive out here. Since 2021, when they went on that premiership run, without Cleary, Yeo and Martin, their win rate drops from 82% to 50%.
0: Yes.
2: So that backs up what you're saying, Louis. So without those three, To'o, of course, will play tonight, and he's got a point to prove. I think

0: He's a little bit unlucky. I know he's been out of form, but he was unlucky. Nevertheless, without Cleary, Yeo and Martin, that's dramatic. They dropped, 32% down their win ratio. And also, the ability to score points is far more difficult as well. But I've just got a funny feeling, and I can understand people warming to South Sydney, but they've won the last five here in a row. They've won all five games here this year, and I think Penrith tonight will prevail despite the fact that they're, really down on truce.
1: For a makeshift home venue, the Panthers' record here is outstanding. You
0: sure
1: mentioned their record this year, but they've won 11 of their last 12 games here at Western Sydney Stadium, and they own the Rabbitohs too. They won 13 of their last 16 against South Sydney, who have also lost three of their last four away. So, numbers could
0: I want to give you a little morsel, which
1: please
0: is quite incredible. And Louis being a Penrith lad, since they came into the competition in 1967, the Panthers have never, ever been in front or even equal with South Sydney in terms of games. This is the 99th game they've played, and the South Sydney, who had a great record at the start, Panthers have been pegging it back,

0: Brighton will join us tomorrow at about 5:15. We'll be at Jubilee. The Queensland hooker, the great Harry Grant, is going to join us on the pre-game show tomorrow at around about 2:20. So we'll have both camps covered tomorrow. We'll be on air from 2 p.m. at Jubilee Stadium, myself, Luke, and Michael Carayannis. And then after 3 o'clock, Jada Taylor, the Cronulla Sutherland NRLW fullback, outstanding talent. She's going to join me with MC to call the NRLW game between St George, Illawarra and Canberra. Then Louis back in the saddle, so to speak, from 5 o'clock. 5:15, we'll speak to Stephen Crichton and then call the NRL clash between St George, Illawarra and the West Tigers. And then 7:30 tomorrow night, it's Brisbane against Cronulla Sutherland at Lang Park. So plenty of great footy on the way. Your texts are welcome. 0467 920 222. Francis says this game should be a beauty. Dave reckons Panthers to win. Lucas says, I still smile every time I hear MC in the intro. Not as much as he does, Luca. Nice to hear from you, mate. Jaden Mackay, Andrew Louie Gibbsy, enjoy calling the game tonight. Thanks, Jades. Good evening, Andrew, John and Luke. Love hearing you and the odd couple. Enjoy commentating tonight. And up the Rabbitohs. Good on you, Dion. And she's a fanatical South Sydney supporter. So thank you, Dion. Appreciate your company and your text as well. That number 0467 920 222. Repeating full time in the Jersey Flag. South Sydney 42 defeated Penrith 24. The NRLW season kicked off last night at Shark Park. Cronulla Sutherland against Newcastle. It was 4-0 to the Knights at half time. In the end, Newcastle was too good, winning 18-4, scoring 3-1. This is how they went about it. Newcastle on the attack, Olivia Higgins. She sends it right now through Romanak, then got the pass away to Deb. She gets through hands away to the wing on the far side of the field and diving over to score for Newcastle, Shanice Parker. First try of the season, first try of the night, and it comes up against 12 Cronulla Sutherland Sharks with an Essel Biddle in the bin. Davison tries to crash away over and through, but she's short, chained over. Sharkies hold on again. Brilliant defence. Kiri Arantu with a scrum feet. Dodd picks it up, goes left to Hannaway. Then a short ball away. Straight through for the Sharkies. They are going to score, and it's the centre. Diving over in the corner, Rhiannon Byers. Put through a gap brilliantly by Hannaway, and Rhiannon Byers races 30-odd metres to score the try in the northwest corner. Sharkies score with Newcastle down to 12 players. Comes right to Yo, then away to Dip. Puts it on the toe, goes in behind Staples, and she chased it very, very slowly. Coming through as for now to score for the Knights. Well, that might be why they didn't take the two. Kapani,
1: she's got a first.
0: Oh, did she get it down? Yes, she did. Wow, she had no right to get that down, and isn't she loving it? A try to Simone Kapani. It comes with 3 minutes 30 left in the game, and she celebrates her first try, and so do her teammates, Jonty, like they've just won the comp. Whistle has blown, and Newcastle has won. They've won comfortably in the end, albeit the game was in the balance for the most part. But Newcastle makes a winning start to 2026 in the NRLW, an 18-4 victory over Cronulla Sutherland. Now, a couple of charges from the match review committee. Anessa Biddle, who was sin-binned early in the game, she has been fined on a dangerous contact charge, but Newcastle halfback Georgia Roach has received a minimum one-game suspension for a hip drop. So Georgia Roach gets a one-game suspension. Kira Dibb, back at 5'8 for the Knights, made a triumphant return to the Newcastle side, and she caught up with her own Karina Brown after the game.
2: Kira Dibb, she's back, baby. How's it feel to be back in the red and blue?
3: Yeah, it feels awesome. I think the effect of being home was really felt, and just felt comfortable, felt for fun tonight.
2: You did look like you were enjoying yourself out there, and your kicking game was incredible. I heard halftime you got a bit of a rap and then come out and, you know, did that little grubber for a try. Have you been working on that a lot this pre-season?
3: Like, honestly, no more than usual. I think I've got some outside backs that can really attack for me. And I've got a hooker that can give me such clean ball that I just feel like I've got all the time in the world. So hopefully we can just keep it going.
2: You did look like you had plenty of time. And can I say, a lot of those kicks were really ugly. Like, I was like, thank God I'm not a winger tonight.
3: Yeah, I was actually just talking to Cass and she was like, great kick. And I was like, mate, you still caught them all. Like, as a kicker, you just kind of pray for the drop ball. But no, she did such a good job as well. But yeah, just felt fun tonight.
2: And how good was it to see Simone Kapani get her first try?
3: Oh, my God, so exciting. I didn't even know that it was her first.

0: first try until one of the girls like screamed it. So shot for Simi. She's been working really hard and she's deserved that jersey and that try.
1: And so the first half, I thought you were really dominant, but you couldn't quite find the points. So just like the skill, like the execution at the end. But then the second half, you really come over and got some points.
0: Yeah, execution was one of our points at halftime. Our shape was looking good. It's classic round one, but you always want to be better than that. So we really focused on our execution in the second half, and I'm glad that, we got the dub for it.
1: You enjoy that win, and then you got the Roosters next week.
0: Yep, we sure do. the Roosters are such a talented squad, everyone knows that, but I genuinely believe we've got a squad to test them, and that's what we'll do.
1: That was a great first game. Congratulations, and I'm glad to see you back in the colours.
0: Thanks, man. Thank you.
2: Kira Dibbs speaking there with Karina Brown. Gibbsy, it was a fun game to call. Boy, the defence was brutal from both sides for the most part. Cronulla's goal line defence, again, for the most part, was outstanding because they seemed to be under pressure most of the game, mainly due to Newcastle's doing, but also due to their own.
3: Yeah, and the sin binnings were really interesting because when Anessa Biddle went off, Newcastle scored really quickly through Shanice Parker. They led 4-0. And then when Georgia Roach went off, about second minute into that, Cronulla scored. Great try by Random Byers, a runaway. But there was nothing. They were fatigued because they kept dropping the ball. Cronulla's handling in the second half was really poor. They let themselves down. And as a result, Newcastle just kept staying at their game. And Cronulla in the end were too tired. They couldn't tackle.
4: I'll tell you what, Newcastle left a fair few tries out in that first half. Mm. Oh, the way they moved that ball from right to left is probably the best I've seen in the NRLW for a long time, where they'll go from a left shift and then straight back to the right shift, and they look really, really good. Just their execution at the end. But I'll tell you what, they're going to be a hard team to beat.
2: Yeah, well, both teams have really tough games next week. Newcastle against the Roosters and Cronulla against the Broncos next Thursday night back at Shark Park, the two premiership favourites. Newcastle, very encouraging. Cronulla had one of those days, Lou, and I'm sure you've been there, especially early in the season. They just could not complete sets.
4: No, and you know what? It's funny. Game one, they do all this hard work. They get their preparation right. They're ready to rock and roll. But getting out there and having that, getting match fit, having the intensity and the tackles that are coming at you and trying to execute it is a little bit harder than, obviously training. So I put it down to that watching them last night. They looked a little bit confused, but I reckon they were a little bit sort of taken back just on how good Newcastle were. Mm. I think they were sort of turning up just thinking that, we should get this W in the bag. But I was talking to a few of the girls during the week. We had a sports luncheon on, and they were saying they were super confident. We think they got the job done, but the way they took the field last night, I think they're a little bit overconfident.
2: Your wife Sonia and the kids went last night?
4: Yeah, they were down there watching the game. They had a ball. The kids love it. The girls love it. They all play league tag and Oztag together, and they're all down in their Sharkies kit, so they had a ball. But it's been hard getting them up the next morning. That's the only problem. Thursday night, Friday school, that was tough.
2: Quincy Dodd, I thought, was there far and away their best player, the Sharkies. But who stood out for Newcastle for you, Jonty?
3: Oh, the back row were outstanding. All of those young back rowers are very good. Yasmin Meeks is a really good player. But Fene Fanel went really well, and so did Kayla Romanek. I think she's a really good player, Kayla Romanek, and we've seen her make a debut for Newcastle, and she's missed a fair bit because of injury, but she was good. And I did enjoy the clash of the wingers, and that was Georgia Ravics for the Sharks and the girl that we sometimes have difficulty pronouncing.
2: Mercedes Tuilili
3: Ciala. That's it. Their battle was brutal.
2: Yeah.
3: Seriously, brutal.
2: So the NRLW continues tomorrow. Rabina Stadium at 12:45. Gold Coast taking on the Sydney Roosters. Then the game we'll call at Jubilee from 3:15. St George Illawarra taking on the Canberra Raiders. Oh, I noticed Pernickety Peach refereeing that game, Peter Goff.
3: Where's he been?
2: He's been around. Brisbane taking on North Queensland. That's tomorrow, 5:15 at Lang Park in Brisbane. And then on Sunday here, there's a game at 11:50 a.m. between Parramatta and the West Tigers. We'll keep you updated with that during the pre-game show. And then the Warriors and Canterbury-Bankstown play at Waikato Stadium. And the Warriors and Bulldogs to end round one, a 1:45 p.m. kickoff for NRLW. 0467 920 222. If you'd like to send us a text message, Penrith and South Sydney kicking off here at Western Sydney Stadium at 8 o'clock. And repeating the team news for Penrith centre, Isaac Tungall is out. Jack Cole will start in the centres. Tungall back to the bench. And Billy Phillips will start in the second row in jersey 16. Luke Garner is out of the entire game. And on to

0: the bench comes in jersey number 20, Zachary Clark. For South Sydney, they're unchanged. 1-19, referee Adam G, Chris Butler in the bunker. Crowd building steadily. That'd be maybe 4,000 or 5,000 people here just over half an hour away from kickoff. Ants from Levin says, hi, Maury, Lou and Gibbsy. Loving the NRL footy, going Panthers tonight. Love and prayers to you all. Thank you, Ants. G'day, guys. Last time Luai was out injured, my Tigers were in scintillating form, says Filthy Phil. They did play really, really well when Jerome Luai was last out, and they're going to have to tomorrow against the St. George Illawarra Dragons. And, Johnny, you were saying last night you can sniff an upset.
1: I can sniff an upset. I mean, you're not confident. You can't be confident with the Dragons. They've only won one game. But, you know, all things being equal, they could have beaten Canberra last week. West Tigers, they've been okay. Luai, despite the fact that our correspondent says did a good job when last time Luai was out, I still worry about the West Tigers. I think the forward pack for St. George Illawarra, I think they can actually get on top of the West Tigers.
2: Yeah, what I like about the Tigers is Dewey back. Obviously, Jerome Luai out. But I do like Dewey. I think he's been playing outstanding football. I think he's still right at the top there of the Daly M's medal points as well. But if he can come back and have a big game, you got to remember the amount of pressure they put on Jerome Luai when he come back. Remember, there was so much talk about how is he going to come back into the side, how they're going to play, and that he was willing to come off the bench. So, yeah, look, I hope the Tigers have a really good game tomorrow. I think they're due for a good win.
1: I think with the Tigers, you know, they've got that creativity, particularly with Appy, Jareem Buller. They're very talented players. There's no doubt about that.
0: And also on the text line, Vic Mal, thank you for your text message. Appreciate it. Good evening, lads. Up the Rabbits. Keen for the call tonight, celebrating the birth of my daughter, Lenora Humphrey, this morning. What a cracking day. That's awesome, Gooch. Congratulations to you and your family. And welcome, Lenora. And hope to listen in the future right there. This is NRL Friday on ABC Sport with Luke Lewis, John Gibbs, and I'm Andrew Moore, here with half an hour before Penrith take on South Sydney to kick off round 18 of the NRL. It also basically kicks off Jai July. I don't know whether that's the official name for it. The South Sydney CEO, Blake Solly, joined us here in the broadcast box. Good to see you, Blake. How are you going?
3: On the show, Andrew.
0: Mate, always a pleasure to have you here. And we had preempted this a few weeks ago, I think, when we were at Brookvale Oval. Is that the official title we're giving it?
3: Or? Yeah, Jai July, stand with Jai for July. So there's plenty of activity starting. Obviously, the game tonight and player try celebrations will be hopefully coming thick and fast for the Rabbitohs. But then big event next Sunday at Accor Stadium.
0: Which is his birthday, right?
3: It's his birthday, yeah. So a very special birthday for Jai. So we're trying to create the world's biggest birthday party. We've got great support from the NRL, who've been terrific all the way through. Peter and Andrew knew the opportunity right from the start. And then we've organised the Wiggles to do a performance at halftime. There's pre-match entertainment. Kids are free, which is great. So kids will go to the game for free. And then for kids and for the adults who want to be kids, you can run on the field after the game as well, which is always,
0: That'll be always you,
3: a great celebration.
2: So. I'd love running on the field when I was a kid.
0: Well, we're there next Sunday. We're calling that game South of Newcastle. So... what sort of a crowd do you think you might get there for the party?
3: We don't know. We're hoping to get as many as we possibly can. It'd be great to see 30 or 40,000 people there for Jai. Obviously, it's a big day. There's going to be lots of activity and a great opportunity to raise more funds for Jai and Barina and Isla and his fight against MND.
0: We saw, we were calling the NRLW last night, and after Newcastle scored a try, the arrow came out. So what's the idea behind that, and how is that going to go towards raising money for Jai and his family?
3: Yeah, a number of partners, including Budget Direct and Coca-Cola, are willing to donate money for every try celebration during the month of July. So a number of corporate partners come on board, and it's wonderful to see that. So the more try celebrations with the Arrow, the more money that will be raised for Jai, Barina and Isla.
1: Blake, it's been such a sad time, and I think most people have been in shock, and there's been, you know, plenty of tears cried for Jai. And
3: yep.
1: I don't think I've ever seen someone be so brave in the face of adversity, and he has embraced what's happening with him. He's been so positive, but, you know, he's everywhere. He's going, you know, he's talking to everyone, and he's it's been fantastic. I mean, it's easy to say, oh, you're going to support someone, but he's there in lockstep with what everyone's trying to do for him.
3: Yeah, it's been overwhelming, really, the support for him and the family. But then for Jai, he's got a battle on his hands. So he also has to make sure that he's doing the right things to fight

0: the onset. So he's in every day training. He's got a special diet that the cafe at Heffron Park, that anyone has been there, they cook his breakfast and his lunch and his dinner for him. He's trying to keep the weight on, so it's a very high protein diet. And then he's in the gym with the players still every day. His workout looks a little bit different to what it did when he was playing, but he's still in there every day trying to stay fit and still be around the team, because I think that's hugely important for his morale. Like you said, Gibbsy, he's been so brave and so courageous, and he gets a lot out of being around the players. He still annoys Cody Walker every day, which keeps him happy, keeps Cody angry, but that's the relationships he needs to be able to continue fighting the fight in the way that he is.
1: Yeah, it's so impressive the way that the players just treat him as they always did. Yep. I saw in the night when it was very fresh for everyone. You know, there were players coming up to, you know, ruffling his hair and annoying him and just doing the things they used to do, which is pretty difficult when you know what the bloke's facing.
0: Well, when he was first diagnosed, he wrote a very nice letter to the rest of the team, and thanking them for the support, but also saying that despite their best efforts to get rid of him, they wouldn't be able to, and that he intended to be around every single day in the centre, training with them and being around them and frustrating them and making them laugh like he always has.
2: Blake, how is he going at the moment personally?
0: Yeah, look, I think he's fighting it as best you can. I mean, it's still early days. He's getting pretty serious intravenous treatment, which most MND sufferers when they're diagnosed get. So he has an hour a day where it's almost like a dialysis treatment, where he has that. But then the rest of the day he's in with us. He's doing his Pilates, he's doing his weights, doing a bit of running. And as I said, he's got that special diet. So every morning around about 9 a.m. he's in the cafe talking to people and having a laugh and enjoying the food that's cooked for him.
2: Now, all the ideas that you've come up with, and I think it's been amazing, I love the South Sydney jersey that you come up with, the all white one with arrow on the back. Phenomenal. Who came up with that idea?
0: It was our consumer team, actually. So they had a view that it'd be great to have the two teams on that night playing in a contrast, and the best way to do that was if we wore white and Broncos wore one of their dark strips, and the Broncos came to the party and wore their Cyril Connell strip, which looked great, and then we were able to put those jerseys on sale for pre-sale, and we've sold over 6,000 of them. So all the proceeds from those jerseys, the royalties, the profits from the sales go to Jai. So that's probably a donation of $300,000 to $350,000 for him and his family. So not only was it a great idea, but the support we had from the rugby league community, we had people contacting the club to say they're not even Rabbitohs fans, but they're buying this either to support Jai or give it to a Rabbitohs fan that they know.
3: Yeah. Blake, just on that, I'm a dinosaur. I hate alternate jerseys. I hate them. That was the best jersey I've ever seen, and the idea behind it, I nearly moved you to tears just thinking about it. And then to actually see it with just the green number and arrow written on the back, it was unreal. That had probably even more impact than you and your team thought.
0: It did, and it was a credit to our partners at Classic who provide the kit. They turned that around from an idea about a week before the game to being able to have a set there for the team to wear. So that was an extraordinary piece of work. And then all the sponsors agreed to have their names in white so that they weren't displayed, and then the fans responded to it accordingly. And I mean, 6,500 jersey sales of any jersey is extraordinary, let alone a special event jersey like that.
2: So just a quick one. You were talking about the party that's coming up for Jai. Obviously, it's his birthday, and you've got a special event going on for him and creating the biggest birthday. Now, I remember the Bulldogs did a great thing, and they opened the gates there after they sold all their tickets as much as they could for $10 a ticket. How good would it be? Is there any chance we can do stuff like that to get the whole stadium packed?
3: Oh, well, kids are free.
0: Kids are free, yeah. So that was the one thing that we really wanted to do. And there's a range of discount seating for adults as well. But given that it's a birthday party, and who usually has the most fun at birthday parties are kids, we wanted to make sure that kids were free. So all kids go free. And then obviously to have the Wiggles donate their time for the halftime entertainment, that was just the cherry on top, really, because if you're a parent or a grandparent or anyone with kids, next Sunday is where you want to be. You want to be out at a Core Stadium getting a free Wiggles concert and enjoying one of the best birthday parties anyone's going to ever have.
2: That's awesome. Isn't Anthony a massive footy fan?
3: Anthony's a Mad West Tigers fan.
2: Yeah, okay.
3: But it was the highlight of my month in hospital last year was a tweet from the Wiggles.
0: Yes.
3: Wishing me well. I was like, okay, good. No, good. I don't care what happens now. I'm good. Okay, so that's coming up next Sunday. We'll be there, and we're told that we might be a chance of Jai Arrow appearing in the box to have a chat to us. I was just going through a video that all clubs do, and South Sydney's video, just double-checking some pronunciations before, and it really hit me, because Jai, the first thing you've noticed is his speech is greatly impaired. And hearing him just pronounce his name without the effects of motor neurone disease is like, wow, that's such a palpable thing that you can notice straight away.
0: Yep.
3: And that obviously hit early.
0: Yeah, that did. I mean, that probably hit 3 to 4 weeks before we made the announcement, when Wayne and I and drive in front of that press conference. And I think that was, for us, we'd been praying and had our fingers crossed that there was going to be a diagnosis that wasn't MND. Anyone who knows MND, it's a diagnosis by exclusion. So they start with 100 different things that might be and end up with one, unfortunately. And we were just hoping all the way through that there'd be something that would reveal itself that it wasn't MND. But when Jai's speech started to deteriorate like that, and at the speed at which it was deteriorating, I think we all felt in our hearts that this wasn't going to be the news we were hoping for.
3: So how is his young family coping with this? Because now all of a sudden, not only are they dealing with what's happening to hubby and to dad, but they're dealing with a very public way. And to get the support they've all been receiving, I'd imagine, is beyond overwhelming. And they're going to experience that again next Sunday. How are they coping?
0: Yeah, it's obviously awful news. And I think for Barina particularly, she's from Canada originally, so over here without her family and friends and dearest. So that puts an additional strain on it. But I think for all of those stresses and all of the pain with the diagnosis, the fact that the rugby league community and the community in general have been so supportive, and things like that game against the Broncos, or the AFL game that they went to, the Big Freeze game, and then what we'll do next week, I think that's hopefully giving them some comfort and letting them know that they're not alone, that they're not having to face this by themselves, and that whatever they need, everyone's here to support them.
2: Mate, one I'm interested in is, how's Wayne coping with it all? Because he's been brilliant. He's got the team going really, really well. He's obviously got a lot of love for his players. But you can see how tight he is with Jai as well. How's he coping?
0: Yeah, it's awful news for everyone, but I've got to say, having Wayne at the helm has been a real positive. He's been through a situation like this with Alex McKinnon at Newcastle. Everyone knows Wayne's personal history. So he's got a history of facing really unfair situations like this in life, and finding a positive way through. And he's probably one of the few people in life who can kick Jai in the backside and tell him he needs to pick himself up, but also give him a hug and be there for him as well. And I remember hearing Alex McKinnon speak about a decade ago around his relationship with Wayne, and I think Jai's is very similar. He's supportive, he's empathetic and compassionate, but at the same time he can tell you that you can't indulge yourself and life isn't fair, and it never has been. So you've got to get on and take a leadership role and show everyone your true character in these situations.
1: And he's a Wayne Bennett type of player as well.
0: Yeah.
1: And I mean, what I find incredible and how quickly life can change, you know, in a flash. He was the only player in South Sydney last year who played every game.
0: Yep.
1: He was the only one. And then all of a sudden we're confronted with this news, and it is, let alone for the family, it's confronting for all of us.
0: Yeah.
1: Let alone those that are close to him.
0: Mark Ellison, our head of recruitment, and I, we know Ray, Jai's dad, very well, and we knew from the season what the awards that Jai was going to win. He was going to win George Piggins, and he was going to win Clubman of the Year and South Cares Award. So we said to Ray, look, don't tell Jai, but come down to the red and green ball. We want you to be there. We know how close you are. So I think Ray bought the first suit he's ever bought in his life for it, because he didn't know what the dress code was, and he got a pair of shoes half price, so he was very happy with that as well. And looking back now, it was so good that he was there to share that night with Jai in light of what's happened since, and given how close they were. Jai got the shock of his life when Ray was there, and Ray was able to celebrate what was a great season where he played every game, and he got the highest honour the club's got.
1: From my perspective, and I've said this to the boys, and I've said to Ralph and I, who have the job of going and getting interviews after the game, and sometimes it's difficult getting, you know, a player from the losing side. But Jai Arrow would always front up.
0: Yep.
1: You know, like he was a delight always. So matter of fact, would say it as is, well, we got our butts kicked because we didn't hang on the ball.
3: But he still is. That's just saying. He still is fronting up. It's amazing.
1: I understand that, but indicative of the character.
0: He's like that, whether it's you asking him for an interview after a game, whether it's a fan coming up to him on the street, whether we're asking him to go to a hospital visit or a corporate event, he would do it without question. He was a volunteer feeding the homeless with St. Vincent de Paul, and no one ever asked him to do that, or if you did ask him, he was full 100% in. And I remember one hospital visit he did, he the people who were there thought he'd stay half an hour. He stayed for 4 hours talking. Yeah. So that was just the sort of person he was. Very generous with his time, and what you see was what you get with him.
1: As you say, Blake, life's not fair.
3: We have Blake Solly, the South CEO, in the box, head of Penrith and South Sydney. Kick off about 20 minutes away. Well,

0: you're going to tick, Blake. But one of the things Jai spoke about when this first was announced was that he was prepared to do anything, try anything, but also to inspire others who are going through any, you know, debilitating illness, particularly motor neurone disease. Has he or you and the club seen a palpable response to that from people who may be suffering from the same thing?
1: Yeah, I think we're getting emails and letters and cards from people who are saying that they've either had family suffer from MND or they've got family suffering from MND now, and what they're seeing in Jai and how he's fighting it is inspiring them or the person suffering from MND. Jai is willing to try anything. He's looking at every overseas trial that you can undertake to try and slow the disease. I know there's been some positive news yesterday about a potential drug trial, but that's sort of 5 years away. But those are the sort of things I think that Jai's approach to this is inspiring people, but it's also shining a light for government and other people to what a hideous disorder this is, and how the only way we're ever going to beat it is fighting and joining together to actually do it. And the government have really come to the party in the recent weeks and months by describing it as a notifiable disease, and that's what it's going to take. Everyone's got to be on the same page and fighting to beat it.
0: So anyone listening tonight who might want to help, because I heard Peter Volandi speaking about this through the week, saying that it's the birthday party, the biggest world's biggest birthday party, which is Sunday week, South Sydney and Newcastle, because rugby league's a family and they want the family to really support Jai and his family. So if people are listening, can't get to the game next week or can't get to a South Sydney game, how can they help?
1: So they can buy a virtual party hat for $11.66, and the meaning behind that number is that was Jai's player number with us, 1166. And or if not, donate to the family of league. There's been a trust created, a special trust for Jai and Barina and Isla. If you go on the family of league website, you'll see the portal to donate. That's tax deductible as well. And then, as I said, if not, get out to the game, buy a ticket, and there'll be plenty of opportunities to support Jai out there as well.
0: Well, we'll repeat that many times. So that is the 2 o'clock game on Sunday week at Stadium Australia, South Sydney and Newcastle. It's going to be amazing. It'll be an honour for us to be a part of it and help in any way we can. Blake, thanks so much for joining us. Hope it all goes well. I know he's presenting the Shield on Wednesday too, isn't he, the Shield?
1: Yeah, he is. So he's heading up to Brisbane. He's got a busy weekend, and then he's heading up to Brisbane for Origin, and then back in Sydney in plenty of time for the game on Sunday. Hopefully he's not wearing his cockroach, or what is it, his cane-toed hat when he's presenting the medal and the trophy. But he'll enjoy that. He loved playing for Queensland. He loved Suncorp Stadium and Lang Park, and it'll be a very special moment for him on Wednesday night.
0: Yeah, amazing. All right, thanks. Good to see you, Blake. Appreciate your time.
1: No, thank you, guys.
0: And let's hope Stand With Jai and Jai July goes extremely well. I'm sure it will. Blake Solly, CEO of the South Sydney Rabbitohs, joining us here in the broadcast box at Western Sydney Stadium. And all money raised through the Stand With Jai campaign for the world's biggest birthday party and other activities in July will go towards the donation page familyofleague.org.au/standwithjai. 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There's going to be a giant birthday cake, and that's all going to be happening Sunday week at Stadium Australia. It's going to be amazing.
2: Blake said, Andrew, that he expects to get 30,000 to 40,000. I wouldn't be surprised if there's more.
0: Yeah.
2: I mean, this is going to get a lot of momentum.
0: Yeah.
2: And you talk about government help and all of those things. Well, their number one supporter, who is here at the game tonight,
0: Prime Minister
2: Albanese. So,
3: how big's the cake? You reckon everyone will get a piece?
0: Well,
2: it'll be a little piece, Luke. Depends how many turn up.
0: If there's 30,000, I reckon you could get a sliver. If there's 60,000, you might struggle.
2: What about Smarties on top, Louie? Well, maybe they're going to have...
3: I'm an ice cream cake.
2: There's going to be so many there, they're going to have hundreds and thousands.
0: I suggest an ice cream cake of that size might be a risk.
2: Could melt.
0: Yeah. I'm not sure that's the way they'll go. But we'll find out. We'll find out with our listeners that's Sunday week, a 2 o'clock game, South Sydney Newcastle, and it should be a great game of footy as well between two top eight teams. Here we have the Penrith Panthers warming up just down to our right at the southern end of the ground. The Penrith Panthers cheer squad is going through its paces in the middle of the field. Crowded be 9,000-10,000 thereabouts here for the 8 o'clock kickoff between Penrith and South Sydney. Around the grounds, AFL is underway at the SCG, and the first goal to the Sydney Swans. They lead the Western Bulldogs by 6-0. Two games actually tonight in the AFL. West Coast host Adelaide as well. 0467 920 222 if you'd like to send us a text. My mother died of MND, and it's a horrible way to go, let alone for a young, healthy father and athlete. Love and strength to Jai and his family. This too shall pass, says Tim from Upper Caboolture. Well, really sad to hear about your mum, Tim. Maury, Lou and Gibbsy, we've just had satay, beef, roast, chook and rice.
3: Have me a satay.
0: For dinner. Yeah, same. Relaxing, listening to the footy and hoping my new second team after the Broncos, the Bunnies, can get up. God bless those with life challenges. Thank you, Derek. Thank you, Anne. I can't believe Penrith are so short favourites. South have the team tonight to beat them, says Rowdy Andy. Jonty, you had the West Tigers as amber in your pre-season traffic light game. Don't we be worried about the Tigers, mate. We'll be fine with or without you.
3: Yeah, I didn't want to say any of that, but he did have amber.
2: Amber's better than red.
0: Looking forward to the call tonight. Awesome to have the NRLW finally started. Go the Broncos. Thank you, Charlie, listening in Far North Queensland. Warren says, I love when the A-team are together. Have a good call. Cheers to you, Warren. Tipping big games from Whiten and Fifita with both to cross. That's a big prediction, Brownie. Hey, boys, as a Knights fan, I just hope Penrith and the Warriors keep winning. Helps us make the eight. I don't think I could love Louis any more than I currently do, but then I hear the proudness in his voice when talking about his family. Absolute legend, says John from Hobart.
3: Oh, thanks, John.
0: Tracy from Gympie. Mr. Gibbs, that shirt you had on when you were on the TV, what's dewing, says Trace.
3: Well, Trace, you should see the one you got on tonight.
0: You're very brown tonight, Jonty.
2: Yeah.
3: Because I think you said he hasn't been out in the sun lately, so...
2: Yeah, that's all right.
0: Well, I tell you what...
2: There hasn't been much sun around. I don't know whether you've been under a rock.
0: You should have seen this great man last night at your home, Shark Park.
3: Well, to be fair, before we get into that...
0: Yes.
3: I was disappointed.
0: What?
3: Well, you come out to Cronulla.
0: Yeah.
3: You know you're not going to see me.
0: Yeah.
3: Not one phone call.
0: Yeah.
3: Not one text message.
0: Yep.
3: To catch up for a feed or a coffee beforehand.
0: He didn't want to lose his undies.
2: Isn't that your responsibility?
3: Well,
2: to be in contact with us.
3: I had no idea that you were actually
2: calling. I know you're coming over here tonight, but...
3: I didn't know you were actually doing it until you put a photo up in the WhatsApp group, and I was filthy that you didn't ring me.
2: I didn't put a photo up. I wouldn't know how to put a photo up.
0: Well, the last time you went to Louis' house, didn't he chop up your undies?
2: Yeah, of course he did.
3: That was my dog.
0: That was your dog.
2: He didn't have a dog.
0: Very handy with scissors too, the imaginary dog.
2: Dogs have very sharp teeth.
0: But last night, Gibbsy set new records for his sartorial elegance. And he always dresses beautifully. He leads the charge here by 100 lengths, but last night took it even further.
3: Really?
0: You'd have been impressed.
3: What do you wear?
2: I had a nice jacket on. I was trying to impress Karina.
3: Did your phone go missing last night?
2: It did, as a matter of fact.
3: Oh, so Karina. Yeah. Well,
2: no, it wasn't Karina. It was
0: as if Karina would
2: have. One of the other idiots.
0: 0467 920 222. Do you have to put on any more layers before you go downstairs, John?
2: Absolutely.
0: Oh, right, well, you better get ready and do that right
2: okay
0: now.
2: See you soon.
0: Thank you, mate.
2: Perfect condition. Have a look at it. Beautiful.
0: Yeah, hard for people listening to do that, but you're right, it is.
2: Well, I was telling you so you could relay it to the listeners.
0: Well, I've got to say, it looks really beautiful. You're right, Jonty.
2: Thank you.
0: Hi, Andrew, Louie and Gibbsy. Just on NRLW, I was wondering your thoughts on the 10-minute sin bin, being that the game only has 35-minute halves. Should the 10 minutes be reduced to 7 or 8 minutes? This could make a big difference in some instances. My lads and I have got into it since last year and I'm following it. Go the Cowboys. Bree Chester is our favourite player. Yeah, she's wonderful. Talented young lass, says Phil in Far North Queensland.
3: Makes a good point.
0: I think it is fair. It doesn't worry me that it's 10 minutes, but they, with suspensions in the NRLW, it's proportionate to how many rounds they play. So they reduce suspensions, basically. So why can't they do that with sin bins? It is a fair question.
3: It is, because I said it has to be seven minutes or 7.5 minutes for that matter. But, yeah, when you think about it, 10 minutes is a long time off for a 70-minute game.
0: Yeah. Evening, fellas. Dog sitting my Mrs. Dog for the weekend. Steak, beers, and your radio coverage. Can't get any better. Let's hope the Raiders beat the bye this weekend. 50-50, I think. Happy calling, fellas. From Raiders, Ruben from Brizzy. Well, sounds like you're nice and set for the evening, Raiders, Ruben. Guys, I'm not a Rabbit supporter, but I have a mate who is. I have known him for 60 years.

0: years. He's going through a very tough time mentally at the moment. I'd love to buy him a white jersey to give him some love and show him there is hope. Just wondering how I can do this from the Charmhaven Shark. I'd imagine go to the South Sydney website, South Sydney Rabbitohs website, Charmhaven Shark, and there'll be details here. Hi, Andrew. What's the story behind Game Set Bingo? Sorry, I know I've asked this before. However, I never heard the answer. Could you please tell the story again? Amanda, thank you for the question. It's not much of an answer, I'm afraid. It was just some stupid thing I said one time working with Blocker and...
1: And just stuck.
0: It just seemed to stick, yeah. And I cringe every time I say it and hear it.
1: I like it, because then, you know, if the game...
0: is you sort bait of, me into it.
1: Yeah, and then we hope that they slowly start to come back and just get you a little bit on the edge of your seat.
0: Yeah. So that's the story. Again, not much of a story. Just spat out one night. I didn't mean it to. Evening, boys. Is the imaginary dog named Jeff by any chance Louie? And did he eat your homework too? Good luck with the call from Kate. Look, I'm glad Gibbsy's got his headphones off, Kate, because he gets very upset when we call out his imaginary friend Jeff, who is an imaginary South Sydney supporter.
2: Hello.
0: No, you Hello. Go. You go. Keep getting dressed and go with Ralphie downstairs. Also, the text line, we spent last Friday night at the Macquarie Uni Motor Neurone Disease Gala in support of the great Dutchman battling the disease in his 40s. Lots of work is being done. Support the great causes if you can. Much love. Yeah, great message for sure. And everyone would appreciate your support of that as well. 0467 920222. G'day, team. I'll be supporting the Panthers in honour of my mate Steve, who is a huge fan of that team, as well as the great Andrew Moore. No doubt he'll be listening with bated breath. All the best from Siv. G'day, Steve. Well, good luck to you, your Panthers, mate. And thank you for listening. Yeah, Gibbsy's got other work to do before he goes downstairs. Do you know what is the bane of Ralph Tucker, our producer's life? Ralph is pretty chilled. But it's Gibbsy getting ready to go downstairs. Well, Ralph goes down with him to help him out.
1: I watch him get ready. And it's like watching my kids get ready for school every morning.
0: Yeah, can't find a shoe.
1: Can't find my shirt. Doesn't want to, I've already brushed my teeth, but they haven't. Got to get my hair done. Haven't done the hair. That's literally Gibbsy walking out of here every time we go for
0: And to go downstairs, so the kickoff is 9 minutes away. So there's time currently. So it takes him about 5 minutes to put on his layers. And then, much like he does at about 5 minutes past the hour when the news is finishing, as we're about to go back in air, I'll go to the loop.
1: Yeah, but so the conversations too. The conversations he has all the way down there.
0: Yeah.
1: It just
0: and
1: takes
0: then Ralph's got to follow him and hand out Panadol to the people he's been chewing the ear off along the way. Oh, dear. 0467 920222. That was a great interview with the South CEO. I really have to applaud the entire NRL CEO group for regularly making themselves available to ABC and other media groups. Really helps them connect with us fans, connect with us and gives us an insight into the way our favourite clubs are operating. That's Jay from Dapto. I appreciate that, Jay. Blake Solly's one of the good ones too. I mean, there are many good CEOs, but he's very media friendly as well, no doubt about it. Jim, Jen and Rusto, glory, glory, run at me, Louie. That's from Jen Maxwell, no doubt. Hope you're well, Jen. Hope you're well, Jimmy. And not to mention you, Rusto. Good evening, team. Hope you're well. Do any of you know when the Panthers are getting an NRLW team? Have a good call from Panther Howie in Melbourne. I believe they'll be part of the next wave. I'm hearing it'll be Penrith and Melbourne when they expand to 14 teams. And Penrith obviously has a team in the women's competition, the Sydney competition.
1: And they've got a setup already there for the women.
0: They're ready for it.
1: Which is awesome. That looks amazing too, what they've done. So they're ready to rock and roll.
0: Good evening, Andrew and the boys. For this month, I won't hate South as much. From Lee in Brisbane, a Manly supporter, and my mate Ross of Budrum passed away from motor neurone disease a couple of years ago. It is terrible. Yeah, that was very, very sad. Ross used to text this program all the time. I used to love hearing from Ross, and it would always give me a kick when I would hear from him.
1: Do you know what blew my mind about talking about Blake Solly is that I didn't realise MND was a process of elimination. I didn't know that.
0: Oh, no, it is, yeah. I remember...
1: That's actually quite scary.
0: I think I learnt of that when Neil Danaher was talking about his diagnosis 13 years ago. That, yeah, it's not an automatic thing. You front a doctor, what's wrong with me? They test and say, oh, no, you've got motor neurone disease. They have to rule out...
1: All the other ones first.
0: Everything first, yes. So you can imagine how stressful that is for the person going through all these tests that Jai Arrow's just done, and people are going through every day, and you don't know, we don't know it's this, we don't know it's that. The uncertainty would be horrifying to the point where you've done every test and then you sit down with a doctor, be told you've got something that's undefeated.
1: Yeah, that

0: fully blew my mind on and how bad it is, but just to even find out that way, I reckon it's absolutely horrible.
1: First time I was heard of it was Scott Gale, former wonderful Balmain and North Sydney and West and East player. Scotty Gale died of motor neurone disease. And Brad Drewitt, the former Australian tennis player, and he was the boss of the Australian tennis professional, the ATP, for a long time. Very, very highly regarded, Brad Drewitt. It seems to get an uncanny amount of sports people. In America, it's commonly known as Lou Gehrig disease. Lou Gehrig was famous for playing over 2,000 games in a row without missing a game. And one of the great New York Yankees of all time. And he was struck with motor neurone disease way back in the 30s or 40s and gave one of the more famous sporting speeches of all time when he announced his retirement. And he knew that he was facing a fatal disease. And with Babe Ruth looking on in the background, he said that I feel very lucky that he'd had the experience he had had, knowing what was to come. I'm getting chills just thinking about it. But look at that up Lou Gehrig speech if you are unfamiliar with it. Penrith and South Sydney here at Western Sydney Stadium. Kickoff only a few minutes away. And Louis, Penrith has lost these two games in a row, and they're without Nathan Cleary tonight. They're without Liam Martin's been called into the New South Wales State of Origin squad. So they are at less than full strength. But they do have Brian To'o playing tonight, and Brian To'o has been dropped from the New South Wales Origin team, and they'll be hoping that this is the return to form for him.
0: Yeah, absolutely. Look, I love Brian To'o.
1: Isaiah,
0: I love what
1: he does. The other player too, by the way.
0: I love what he does on the footy field. Sad that we're not going to see him out there on Wednesday night, but I'm pretty confident he'll come out here with a real point to prove. And the way that he carries the ball, he's just a handful. So he'll be eating up a lot of metres from the backfield for the Panthers. But they're going to miss their players. But don't forget, South Sydney have got a fair few out too. And Johnson and Graham and Latrell. So I think the
1: Cam Murray on Origin.
0: Cam Murray. There's probably a few others. But look, I think it's a really even game of football. I do believe the Panthers are going for a little bit of a fat patch through this Origins period, but I actually expected it this year. Because the way that they were playing, I was expecting a lot more Penrith players to be in the Origin. So, yeah, look, I'm not too worried about the Panthers. Even if they do win tonight, I'm still not worried about them.
1: Even if they lose?
0: Yeah, I mean, lose tonight, sorry.
1: Yeah, I really...
0: I just love... So Penrith will win.
1: I really like South tonight. Every time I look at the table, Louis, I'm surprised they're... Not that they're in the top eight. I'm surprised they're only seventh, because every time we watch them play, they seem to be
0: they're getting better.
1: Thrilling.
0: They're getting better and better. They're flying under the radar. I like the way that they're playing. Jai Gray is still just one of my favourites at the moment. I love watching him play at fullback. He's just a little machine.
1: Great battle with him and Dylan Edwards.
0: Yeah, I feel like Cody Walker's sort of starting to enjoy his footy again. He's got a big smile on his face every time he's doing something. So that's a massive good sign for the Bunnies.
1: Players to take the field very shortly. Shall we just do a little press the button and hope? John Gibbs, how is it on the touchline?
2: Absolutely beautiful. And they're starting to make a bit of noise here, so the crowd has built up. I'm going to guess maybe in the vicinity of 18,000, I reckon. Maybe we might get there, 15 to 18. But
1: I couldn't see you, Gibbsy. A, the lights are off, and B, that green jacket you're melding into the grass.
2: Oh, well, yeah, the grass is a beautiful colour, so is the jacket. but the conditions are perfect. We saw perfect conditions for Cronulla last night for the opening of the NRLW. Tonight it is 13 degrees, feels like 8. There's a zephyr coming in from the west. Hardly any of that, though, gets into the ground. And here there's just a slight smattering of dew as Cody Walker leaves the South Sydney side of the field. So it will be a little bit slippery, but I think we might see plenty of points.
1: Around the grounds, AFL, Swans 13 lead the Western Bulldogs 2. The Rabbitohs, fullback Jai Gray. Wingers are the youngster Dane Jennings, his first start in the NRL, and Edward Corsi. Centres Latrell Siegwalt and Jack Whiten back from an arm injury. 5'8", Cody Walker. Halfback Ashton Ward. The lock is Lachlan Hapner. Second row is Talis Duncan and David Fifita. Front row is Keon Kolomatangi and Tavita Totola. The hooker, Brandon Smith. The bench, Jamie Humphries, Ewan Aitken, Liam LeBlanc, John Raddle, Matt Dufty and Jaden Sullivan. The coach, Wayne Bennett. And here come the Panthers. Fullback Dylan Edwards, the captain. The wingers are Milky, Tom Jenkins and Brian To'o. Centres are Jack Cole and Paul Alamotti. 5'8", Blaze Talangi. Halfback Jack Cogger. Lock Lindsay Smith. Second row is Billy Phillips and Scott Sorensen getting the start. Front row is Liam Henry and Moses Liotta, who's been told he can negotiate elsewhere. Hooker Freddie Lussick and a bench of Billy Scott. Kalani Going, Isaac Tungor, Luron Patea, Sione Fanua, and Zachary Clark, the coach, Ivan Cleary. It's almost an unrecognisable Penrith Panthers bench. The referee, Adam G. Touch judges, Dave Munro and Matt Noyan. Chris Butler, the bunker. Louis tipping Penrith. I'm tipping South. Are you tipping, Gibbsy?
2: I'm going to go for Penrith at home.
1: Okay, so I'm the only one on the Rabbitohs train here. Penrith will kick off, defending the southern end of the ground, running right to left as you look at your radio slash device. And Adam G says, let's get this round underway as Dylan Edwards kicks off down to the northwest corner and the Rabbitohs get first use of the footy and the return comes from Tevita Totola. He's going to be put to the ground 15 metres out from his own goal line. Sorensen involved in the chase and the tackle. Ball played to Smith. Goes left to Keon Kolomatangi. He's in terrific form. He's caught 23 metres out from his own goal line right in centre field at the northern end. Ball played to Smith. Comes to the right side for Fita. Crashes into the defence. And he's going to be put to the ground by Talangi and two others. About 28 out from the south line. 20 metres in from the western touchline. Played to Smith. He sends it open side left to South Sydney centre of the field. 34 metres out from their own goal line. It's played. And it comes left again to Talis Duncan. He's going to be standing in the tackle. Now on his back. Seven short of halfway. Lindsay Smith involved in the defence. Last play. And it comes right. Kick downfield from Ashton Ward. Floats down to the southwest corner. Taken by Jenkins. 13 out from his own goal line. Right hamstring or knee is heavily strapped and he's caught here 20 out from his own goal line. No score after the opening set of six. And now it's Penrith working the ball up to their own 30 metre line. Defence coming here from Fifita and Kolomatangi. Plays to Lungi, plays the ball to Cole, goes open side right towards the centre of the ground. To'ol caught 12 short of halfway. Played to Lussick, goes left to Liam Henry, got straight through to Tola. Now tackled about seven short of halfway for Feeder in the tackle again. Played to Lussick, goes right to Lindsay Smith with a right foot step and he's nailed half a metre short of halfway, right in centre field. Last tackle Penrith, it comes right to Jack Cogger, big boots to Phil. The kick from halfway goes down to the left wing. South Sydney has it, 19 metres out from their own goal line. No score on the board, Luke Lewis, after a minute and 50 seconds.
0: Well, Penrith will be happy. They started a lot better than they did last week against, I can't remember who they played last week now, but I think it was the Cowboys, but you remember how many drop balls we had in that first opening second, so they've started off well, they've got the ball down the other end, and South Sydney just going through the motions, doing what they do best.
1: So now the Rabbitohs, Talis Duncan plays it, and they swing it to the right, through hands, and a heavy tackle here on Jai Gray with Blaise Talangi and Cole. 10 short of halfway, 18 in from the western touch line. Now left edge for Feeder. He's put down, 3 short of halfway. Last tackle coming up for South Sydney. Played to Smith, short side right. Ashton Ward puts boot the ball. Dylan Edwards under it. He takes it. 18 out from his own goal line. Great chase from the Rabbitohs. Headed by Kolomatangi and put to the ground, shoved to the ground. In fact, 25 out from his own line. Hubner was there as well. Now they switch it right, the Panthers, to Brian To'ol. Short on confidence and form, To'ol, but here he's tackled. 13 short of halfway, 20 in from the eastern touchline. Played to Cogger, goes short side right to Alamotti off Edwards. Then a wraparound ball to Edwards. He's over the 40, steps past Gray, past another one on Dylan Edwards, and he's met. He's going to race 50 metres to score. Dylan Edwards, brilliant. 3 minutes gone. Penrith 4, South Sydney 0. That was wonderful from Dylan Edwards and his evasive, speedy best. 4-0 Panthers, kick to come.
0: Yeah, well, this is too easy for Dylan Edwards, really, but he uses his speed to go down the short side. Great footwork there from Paul Adamotti. I think in the pass was probably line ball. And when he got to the backfield, I didn't think he was going to get around Jai Gray, but he does. Comes up with a really nice bit of footwork and then a great fend there just to push off. I think it was Latrell Sewald. And he just gets a beautiful little fend on his chest and he's into the open space and under the sticks he goes. But beautiful work here by the mighty Panthers.
1: Touchline we go. And John Gibbs.
2: Oh, that was a great individual try because he stepped right, he stepped left. There was a bit of a feint. He had the ball stretched out and then the fend on Seagull was a beauty. But that was a really good short side play. And Alamotti did a great job. But Dylan Edwards, you don't see him score many better individual tries than that because he had so much to do. Jai Gray is an exceptional defender in the last line.
1: I was about to say, Johnny, so rare to see Jai Gray miss an opportunity like that. Here's Paul Alamotti, 10 metres out in front. Penrith, great start to this game. 4 minutes 20 gone and they lead 4-0. Here's Alamotti. He's a real mixed bag of lollies as a goal kicker, but this one is just to the right of the post.

0: right foot kick, and he makes no mistake. Penrith 6, South Sydney 0. NRL Friday on ABC Sport with Luke Lewis, John Gibbs. I'm Andrew Moore. In the AFL, Sydney Swans 27, leading the Western Bulldogs 2. I'll return to text messages after the game. But we've had a few people inquiring again about those websites for Jai Arrow. 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Here's the kickoff, and it's taken 3 metres out from the goal line by Cole. Gives it right to Liam Henry, and he's put to the ground, 14 out from his own goal line. And those special virtual birthday hats can be secured with a donation of $11.66, which is Jai Arrow's Rabbitohs number, by jaivirtualpartyhat.rabbitohs.com.au. jaivirtualpartyhat.rabbitohs.com.au. Moses Leota charges forward for Penrith. He's going to be taken 12 short of halfway. Plays the ball to Lussick. Sends it left to Dylan Edwards. Got a ball away as well as a port. Up over the 40 go the Panthers. Good run by Henry. Taken by Gray. 20 metres out. He had Sorensen to his left on the last. Freddie Lussick runs around in circles. Flicks it to Lindsay Smith. Left to right to Cogger. Kicks across field. To'o against Corsi. And it's taken by To'o. He throws the ball back in field, but it's over the eastern touchline. And South Sydney narrowly survive. I tell you what, they're here to play Penrith. It's a changeover to the Rabbitohs on their own 10-metre line. 5 minutes 30 gone. Penrith 6, South Sydney 0. More brilliance coming there from the Panthers. What a set.
1: Yeah, absolutely. Great start there, but it was Dylan Edwards once again just coming in for his carry that he usually does up the middle of the field, but comes off his right foot and then puts his teammate straight through a hole. Really nice footwork, beautiful little passing, and they're looking sharp, the Panthers.
0: Now Jack Whiten, 14 out from his own goal line, plays it, comes open side left to Jennings. He's wrapped up, 20 out from his own line by Lindsay Smith. Brandon Smith, he's been in good form. Darts from dummy half. Gained 10 up to his own 30-metre line. Plays the ball to Ward. Goes left to Hubner. And Leota involved in the tackle with Smith and Sorensen. 11 short of halfway for South. Down 6-0. Play to Smith. He sends the ball centre field left for the Rabbitohs. And Colin Matangi, he's taken 1 metre in Penrith territory. Penalty given away by the Panthers. Phillips was involved in the tackle, and a penalty here goes to South Sydney. First of the game, late in the tackle count, Lou, and right on halfway.
1: Yeah, it's not the penalty you want to be giving away. Late in the tackle count, right on halfway, they'll kick up field and they get a really good look at Penrith's line here. So it's just going to see what the attitude of the Panthers are to defend their line nice and early.
0: Ashton Ward finds touch on the eastern side with a drop punt. Colin Matangi's had treatment from the trainer. 32 out from the Penrith line. First real chance here for South Sydney. They take the tap. Walker gets it away to Tevita Totola. And he's going to be put down about 26 metres out from the Penrith line. Plays the ball now to Smith. Comes open side right. And taking the tackle. 17 out from the goal line is Hubner. Leota was there to make the tackle. Played to Smith. Goes left to Ward. Short ball, Colin Matangi. Great tackle, Billy Phillips. 9 out from the goal line. Rabbitohs down 6-0 attacking. Walker, short side left. Siegwald throws a forward pass. Came out of his hands. Forward to Edward Corsi. And the referee, Adam G, was all over. And Penrith are celebrating that defensive effort as they are remaining one of the last few resilient teams against mistakes. 7.5 gone. Penrith 6, South Sydney 0. Touchline, John Gibbs.
2: Well, the Panthers there, we saw what they've done recently in attack. They've been cutting the South Sydney defence open. On that occasion, the defence was good. They rushed, and the South Sydney team, who have so much success down the left side, they panicked. Forward pass, so Penrith get out of that one.
0: Jonty, here's Penrith with the footy now. 13 out from their own line. So that's the first time really Penrith's been under pressure. Jenkins plays it to Lussick, goes open side right to Smith. Runs into Duncan and Brandon Smith. And Colin Matangi, 19 out from his own line, centre field. Lussick to the right, Leota. Had to bend down to pick that up awkwardly. Did so, and he's tackled 25 out from his own line. Lussick, a long ball, goes right to left as the Panthers' Cole is tackled. 31 out from his own line by Whiten. And a set restart given away by Jack Whiten in the play of the ball. So that is the first for either side. 12 short of halfway, Penrith. Edwards plays the ball to Lussick. Goes right, Smith, Leota, terrible pass. Cogger dropped it. So all of a sudden, the momentum is spoiled by Penrith, who started the game so well, but this was more like their efforts against the Cowboys a week ago, and South will benefit with a scrum feed. 10 metres in Penrith territory. Panthers 6, Rabbitohs 0. 9 minutes gone here.

0: here at Western Sydney Stadium.
1: Yeah, it wasn't the best pass there from Moses Leota. He just pushed it a little bit high, and he just have to take his eyes off the ball as he's going to catch it, because he can see the line speed of South Sydney up in his face. Comes up with an error, but look, they've done a really good job up until this point. But the last set or two, they're giving away a penalty and two errors. It's just not good enough for the Panthers.
0: Now, with you, that was more on Leota than Cogger. Here's the scrum win. Jai Gray steps, but he's tackled. 34 out from his own goal line for the Rabbitohs. 20 in from the Western touchline. Brandon Smith, one-handed pickup, goes left to Totola. And that's a set restart. The bell go off here for the Rabbitohs. Their first of the game. 26 out, Smith. Goes left through hands. Ward, it comes out the back. That's a terrible pass. From the Rabbitohs, and now they've recovered it, 8 metres in Penrith territory, but they've lost 15 metres on the play. Now it is played by Corsi to Smith, centre field right to Hudner, marches straight up the field, caught by four Panthers, 34 metres out from the goal line. Last man off him is Lindsay Smith. Played to Brandon Smith. Goes right. Ward to Gray to Whiten. Great tackle in combination that time from Talangi and Jenkins. 22 out from the line. 10 in from the Western touchline. Ashton Ward sends the ball left through hands. Hubner. He got it away. Beating the first tackle. Walker tackle now. 11 metres out by Dylan Edwards. Last tackle, South Sydney. And very slow to his feet, Walker plays. Oh. It comes to the right to Kolomatangi. Goes right to Ward, to Gray, to Whiten. He got the pass away to the right wing and diving over to score is Jennings. And his first up. What a pass from Whiten. But the referee says, no, no, no, not yet. What happened, Louis? I heard you groan.
1: Oh, well, Cody Walker gets out of the tackle and kicks a Penrith player. Kicks him. I reckon you'd have to get... If they look at this, they'll send him off.
2: You've got a potential try.
3: Kicks him. Okay.
1: He kicks him. Yeah. Well, I've never seen anything like that
2: I've
1: before.
2: Just called time off to start with.
0: If it's, as you described it, Louis, and I was following the play, he has to be sent off. But we'll wait and see the replay.
1: He gets up here. Here he is now, about to play the ball. Gets a bit frustrated.
2: Okay, Chris.
1: Plays the ball and then walks over and kicks him.
2: You got no try, mate.
0: He did.
2: Six.
0: It kicked him straight in the
2: we're
0: leg.
2: Under review. Possible foul playback here from Cody Walker.
0: Forget the word possible. Was it Cogger walking to his left?
4: Look at the actions of Cody Walker with the feet.
0: Blatantly
4: there's a deliberate action here to kick at the Panthers player.
0: Send him off.
4: This is completely unnecessary. And a sin bin.
0: Oh,
4: we have a decision.
0: Softy. Fair dinkum. Touchline, John Gibbs.
5: Yeah, I saw it too. I said to Ralph, he just kicked that bloke. It was incredible. Yeah, well, frustration from Cody. You'll get 10 in the bin. That's what'll happen.
2: You're in the bin.
0: That's soft as. Anyone, kids watching this, you can go up and bloody kick someone and you stay on the field. What a joke. He should be sent from the field, Cody Walker. Instead, it's a weak as water sin bin. Seriously, your walk-up was the most blatant act you've ever seen.
1: I don't think I've ever seen that.
0: Well, there's a reason for it. You should be sent off.
1: Correct.
0: Fair. Penalty goes to the Penrith side. And they find touch on the eastern side, 30 out from their own line. So for all of that, Cody Walker has put his team down to 12 men for only 10 minutes. Cody Walker in the bin, and Penrith finds touch from the tab, 8 metres short of halfway. Freddie Lussick, he sends the ball open side left as the Panthers get it to halfway, leading 6 points to nil. Lussick. Open side left to Leota to Lindsay Smith, quick hand. Smith is caught middle of the ground, 11 metres in South Territory. Played to Lussick, goes right side to Dylan Edwards, then away to Alamotti. He straightens into Siegwald and one other taken. 27 out from the line, 10 in from the eastern touchline. Tallis Duncan gets off him. He plays it to Lussick, goes left to Edwards, away to Cogger. And Jack Cogger caught centre field. 26 out from the south line. Last tackle, Penrith, leading 6-0, 13 on 12. It comes to the left side for Penrith. Crossfield kick, Jenkins flying through. Up goes Jennings, Dane Jennings with it. No, Jenkins has come away with it. Tom Jenkins, the leading try scorer in the NRL, gets another one, or does he? We're going to the bunker again. Here's Adam G.
2: Okay, Bucky. You got no try, mate. I got a genuine contest in the first touch backwards from South, restarting the tackle count, but then a knock on Penrith.
0: Any live thoughts, Louis?
1: No, not really. I think, is it Sorensen? I think it is Sorensen, but he gets up for the ball, so it's general contest. South do come away with it, but I think he knocks it on into Sorensen.
0: Yeah, there's a ricochet between Sorensen and Jennings.
1: I reckon there bounces off his hand and into Sorensen. I reckon it's a knock on by
0: South. First knock on Jennings.
4: It's the right arm of Jennings first. Just need to see if Sorensen gets a touch at any point.
1: He definitely does. Can see it there.

0: It's a knock-on South.
1: I just want to see the second one because that's what they're looking at to see if the next knock-on.
2: So Sorensen.
3: Dane Jennings knocks the ball on first into the arm of Scott Sorensen, who then knocks the ball back on into him. First knock-on's against South. We have a decision.
2: It's a double knock-on, but Penrith will get the scrum feed 10 out from their own line, from the South line. 11 and a half gone. Penrith 6, South 0. Downstairs, Johnny Gibbs. Well, the thing about

0: Trinity side from scoring a try, and South Sydney are under enormous pressure because of a drop ball, a great chance here for Penrith. So that was just mindless from Cody Walker.
1: Here's Jack Cole with the scrum feet. 10 out, 10 in, Norwest corner, won by Penrith. Lussick spins it to the right to Edwards, then away to Cogger to Alamotti. 12 metres out, takes on Seagwalt and Corsi and put to the ground near the far touchline. 6 metres out from the goal line. Played to To'o. Sends it left to Edwards, heavily involved in everything. Cogger away to Lindsay Smith. He's felled in centre field in front of the Northern Post. 10 out from the South goal line. 6-0 Penrith. Here they come again. Lussick to Liotta. He's crashed to the ground. 6 metres out from the South line. Played to Lussick. Goes left to Lindsay Smith. Oh. Got the pass away. An absolute beauty. And diving over to score is Scott Sorensen for Penrith. Wasn't it? The second rower going over to score. Liam Henry, actually. He's over, starting in the front row. Try to Penrith. They now lead by 10 points to nil, and the Panthers cross over to score the try after some brilliant passing again. 12 minutes 30 gone. Lussick to Smith to Henry, and Liam Henry crashes over to score. Louis, they lead 10-0 against 12 Rabbitohs.
2: Yeah, great setup here by the Panthers. A beautiful little pass. And he's got Liam Henry just punching into a hole. He's got so much space. David Fifita just falls straight off him. And he goes straight over and scores a nice try. They deserve that there, the Panthers. They come up with a really nice set. They set up the play brilliantly, and they come up with some really nice skill, and they get it right there. Great try.
1: Touch the line, John Gibbs.
0: Yeah, great run, great hole running there by big Liam Henry. Charged onto that ball, and the tackle from David Fifita was a poor one. And then little Ashton Ward was left to try and tackle him on the goal line. That was never going to happen. But I just want to go back to Cody Walker again. Because the foul play preceded the try that was scored, it had nothing to do with the try being scored. So he's got 7.5 minutes or 7 minutes still in the sin bin, and he's already cost two tries. One they should have had, and the one that Penrith got.
1: And yet, he's super lucky. He should have been sent from the field. That was weak as water from the referees. Blayton moving away to deliberately quick kick an opposition player in the leg. Here's Paul Alamotti, 15 out, 20 in from the Western touchline. Penrith 10, South Sydney 0. 13 minutes, 30 gone, second half. Walker in the bin for another 7 minutes. Alamotti strikes it, likes it, kicks the goal. He's 2 out of 2. Penrith 12, South Sydney 0. NRL Friday on ABC Sport. So plenty of drama to start this game. After 13 and a half minutes. In the AFL quarter time at the SCG, the Sydney Swans are belting the Western Bulldogs, leading 33-3. And the Adelaide Crows in Perth have kicked the first three goals to lead West Coast by 18-0. So now the restart comes from Latrell Seagwalt. The Rabbitohs left centre has been terrific, filling in for the other Latrell. After a roughish start tonight, kickoff taken by Cole. And he gives it right to the try scorer, Henry. He's put to the ground, 15 out from the Penrith line. And there to greet him was Colin Matunga. Played to Lussick. Open side right to Sorensen. He's caught 21 out from his own goal line. There to greet him was Totola. Now Lussick, dummy half. Goes right to Lindsay Smith. Run away from Brandon Smith. Caught, though, instead by Fifita and Ward. 29 out from his own line. Lussick short side left to Jack Cole. He goes on a stepping run past one. Brandon Smith had him, and then support's needed from Colin Matangi. Down he goes, 9 short of halfway. Penrith up 12, Blott, and on the attack. De Lussick goes right to Liotta. Up the centre he goes into the defence of Totola primarily. Caught 5 metres in South half. Played on the last to Lussick. Goes right to Cogger from 43 metres out. Jai Gray running in to catch the kick, but it's taken instead by Alamotti. He's caught by Gray. Changeover, and South Sydney do survive, and they get the footy back. 14 out from their own line. 14 and a half gone. Penrith 12, South Sydney 0. Walker in the bin for another 5.5 minutes. I know these things can change rapidly, Louis, but Penrith looks on fire at the moment as Edward Corsi from the restart is shoved back 19 out from his own line.
2: They actually look quite fresh. They're all pushing up the support. They're running hard. They've got quick play the balls. Their skill looks really nice out in the edges. Dylan Edwards is doing a great job up through the middle of the field. So they look sharp, the Panthers.
1: It's Jai Gray away to Whiten on the right centre position, but he's caught, put to the ground by Talangi and Jenkins. Played to Gray, goes left to Fifita. And Liam Henry first to greet him. 13 short of halfway. Liotta was there as well. South with it down 12-0. Brandon Smith, blindside right to Gray. He's nailed 3 metres short of halfway for South Sydney by Sorensen and Liotta. Comes left to Ashton Ward. Puts boot to ball on the last. Dylan Edwards under it.

0: He catches a 10 out from his own line and throws a 20-metre pass to his right to Brian To'o. Steps past Siegwald and now dealt with 23 metres out from his own line. 15 in from the eastern touchline by Duncan. It's played and first receiver Alamotti. He's held up 30 out from his own line. Another 4.5 minutes in the bin for Cody Walker, by the way. Edwards goes left to Jenkins, runs into Ward and Fifita. Good run by Jenkins. He'll play 10 metres short of halfway. Does so to Lussick. Short side left to Cole. Dummies his way into the defence. Put to the ground by Colin Matangi. Half a metre in South Territory. Lussick. Open side right to Henry. Then away to Lindsay. Smith spins, loses it. And picked up off a South Sydney hand. Six more tackles. Billy Phillips on the right edge has it for Penrith. Then he stands. Got the pass away to Dylan Edwards. Edwards, a right footstep, left footstep. Now he's held on to by Totola. And Duncan about 29 out from the South line. 15 in from the Eastern touchline. Lussick goes left to Liotta. He's going to be tackled 23 metres out from the line by Totola. Lussick. Centre field left to Cogger. Short ball away to Henry. Down he goes. 16 metres out from the goal line. Courtesy of Fifita. They're stacked to the left. They go that way. Jack Cole puts a little stab kick. Coming through is Cogger, but it's tapped over the dead ball line by Junior Totola. Great effort by the South Sydney front rower. 17 minutes gone. 12-0 Penrith. 3.5 minutes in the bin left for Cody Walker. That was brilliant out the back from Tevita Totola, because I thought Cogger was going to get there first for sure.
1: Yeah, I think Totola was having a little bit of a rest, stop pushing up, and I reckon if he comes out of that kick, the kick was a right choice. There was no one there. But if Jack Cole actually had a kick straight, I reckon he would have went straight through himself and scored.
0: Ashton Ward, short line drop out. Up goes Brian To'o, and he dropped it. So it was a great chance for Penrith to get the ball back. But Brian To'o is really struggling to catch anything at the moment. He and Alamotti were going through, and the ball goes down. Might have been Alamotti who got there first in the end. But it's a knock on Penrith, and South Sydney will get to play the ball, much to their relief. No, I was right the first time. It was To'o who climbed over the top of Alamotti. So South get the footy, and they work at left edge here, trailing 12-0, and it's Edward Corsi with the hit-up. He's taken 23 out from his own line. You're with Luke Lewis, John Gibbs. I'm Andrew Moore, NRL Friday. Here at Western Sydney Stadium, Talis Duncan is caught here by Phillips and Alamotti on his own 30. Played to Brandon Smith, left to right, Ward away, Gray. Gray tries to split them but can't quite. He's tackled about 12 short of halfway. Good defence coming from Cole and Talangi. Now right edge to Whiten. He's felled by Liotta and Jenkins. Right on halfway, six in from the Western touchline. Ball played to Jennings. Left on the open side for Fita. He's caught 10 metres in Penrith's half. Played on the last tackle to Brandon Smith. Blindside right to Ward for the kick. Couple offside, including the main chaser, Colin Matangi. Dylan Edwards flies through the air with a catch. And he's going to be taken 9 out from his own line. Push back a little bit. Penrith 12, South nil. 18 minutes 30 gone. Down to the touchline, John Gibbs.
2: Yeah, great take there under pressure by Dylan Edwards. Took the ball, then turned his back on the impending attackers. So as a result, was able to protect himself. They're fired up here a little bit, South Sydney. He's coming back in about 1 minute. Blaze Talangi, a player under pressure, is going really well tonight.
0: Now it's a quick exchange of passes from Brian To'o to Phillips. Back to To'o. He gets past one. He's over the 30. He beat another To'o. That's encouraging. Caught 14 short of halfway. Plays it to Lussick. Goes left centre field to Lindsay Smith. Steps straight to Colin Matangi in tackle. Standing in the tackle at the moment though, Lindsay Smith. Two short of halfway. Plays it on the last to Lussick. Sends it right to Cogger. Kicks it from 20 in from the eastern touchline to the wing of Corsi. He has the catch. Alamotti and To'o the tackle. 23 out from the South Sydney line. 12-0 in favour of Penrith. Cody Walker has a minute to go before he can return from the bin, and the crowd can see him now on the touchline, letting him know what they think. He was sin bin for walking away and kicking a Penrith player in the leg. Here's Jai Gray. Tackled 34 out from his own line on the short side left by Phillips. Plays the ball to Siegwald. Open side right they go, the Rabbitohs, to within three of halfway as Duncan's caught. Plays the ball. Comes to the right, Hubner. Then away, Colin Matangi to Ward. Short ball for Feeder. Wrapped up. Then a flick pass back to Keon Colin Matangi, and he's surrounded quickly. Stands at the tackle a metre short of halfway. Last play now for South Sydney. Brandon Smith fires it away to Ashton Ward on the right edge. Up goes a challenging kick here for Edwards. Jennings and Whiten in pursuit. Jennings the catch. Edwards the catch taken there by Whiten and Jennings. 17 out from the Penrith line. Played quickly. It comes to the right side to Lungi. He's wrapped up 22 out from his own goal line. As Cody Walker is now back on the field for the South Sydney Rabbitohs. And also coming onto the field for South Sydney, Jamie Humphreys. Penrith on its own 20. They go right to

0: To'o. He's caught Louis. 31 out from his own line. 12-0 Penrith. 20 and a half gone.
1: Yeah, well, that was probably the best set there from South Sydney. Come up with a really nice kick. Great. Oh, here's Edwards away.
0: He's through again, then gets pants 3 metres short of halfway centre field. Played on the last to Smith. Goes to the left. Cole with the kick. He took forever. Pressure from Humphreys. End over end down to Jennings. Caught. 17 out from the line. Bumped away from one. Fends away from Talangi. Fends away from Jenkins. Dane Jennings, what a run. Then he stepped past another before being tackled. 6 short of halfway. Brilliant from Dane Jennings. Played to Humphreys. Open side left to Whiten. He's caught 3 metres in Penrith territory. 12-0 Panthers. And here's a set restart given away in the play of the ball. By Penrith. So that is the second of the night for the Rabbitohs. 35 out. They go left. Walker to Gray to Siegwald. He's tackled 25 out from the goal line. 11 in from the eastern touchline by To'o. Played to Jai Gray. Open side right to Cody Walker. Away to Keon Kulamatangi. He straightens into Smith and Liotta. Stands in the tackle. 19 out from the Penrith line in front of the southern pace. Played to Humphreys, goes left to Walker, takes on the defensive line himself. In comes Cogger over the top, 9 metres out. Walker to his feet, plays it to Gray, floats it right to Humphreys, hands it off on the inside to Hubner. He's tackled 7 away from the Penrith line. Last tackle South, trailing 12 points to nil. Humphreys goes back to Walker, left to right to Ward, they run it. Comes away to White, little stab kick, brilliant hands by Penrith. They come up with a 10 out from their own goal line, and that was a wonderful take from Cole off the ground. Now it's Talangi beating one, wrapped up by Ward. 13 out from his own line. Penrith 12 South, still 22 and a half gone.
1: Yeah, good work there by Penrith again. They look really good on the edges in defence at the moment. They're all doing the same thing together. They're getting up, they're holding, they're being patient, they're working hard from the inside, which is starting to frustrate South Sydney's attack at the moment.
0: So now it is the Panthers. Sorensen outside the 30 plays. It comes right to Edwards and he's swarmed upon. About 12 metres short of halfway and coming in to make the tackle on that occasion for South City. Another one of the new players on the field, Ewan Aitken. Kick downfield, straight down the throat of Gray. He returns it over the 30, straight through a gap. That was poor from Penrith. Gray over the 40. Edwards to beat. He stepped and slipped and Edwards claimed him 30 metres out. 10 in from the western touchline. South look poised here. Comes to the left with a long ball. Cody Walker, a cut out to Siegwald. He takes on Alamotti and To'o and Court. 21 metres out from the goal line. Another change for South. Liam LeBlanc on the field. As the Rabbitohs, Talis Duncan. He's caught around the bootlaces by Lussick. 11 out from the line. Humphreys goes right. LeBlanc. Then a cut out ball to Ashton Ward. The Fafita close. But he's claimed a metre out. Talangi over the top. Gives his right. He has been very good. Now Humphreys, a long ball left to Ward. He got a pass, it's a shock around the ground. But Penrith, as usual, give away a set restart. Siegwald recovered it. 21 metres out as they begin another set. 12-0 Penrith, but they're under siege here from the Rabbitohs. Comes right to LeBlanc. He surges up the middle into Sorensen and Smith. 11 metres out from the goal line. He plays the ball now to Humphreys. Spins it left to Ward, takes them on himself. Put to the ground, 4 out in front of the left upright. Humphreys goes left to Cody Walker, away to Siegwald. Beautiful one-on-one tackle down low by Alamotti, but another set restart. This Penrith side, they keep wanting to tell you it's not deliberate. I say, phooey. It's very deliberate. As South now 2 metres out from the line. Corsi plays it. Comes right LeBlanc, straight through Liotta, caught by Edwards over the top. They've got to score here, South. They're down 12-0. Play to Humphreys, spins it away to the right, Ward away to Gray. Gray to Whiten, Jenkins, brilliant tackle in off the wing. 4 metres out, 10 in from touch, southwest corner. Play to Gray, goes left for Fafita. Swarming defence again, for Fafita hits the deck, 4 metres out. Last tackle south, ball play to Humphreys. Goes centre field left, Kulamatangi, out the back to Walker, then a pass to Siegwald. Siegwald over the top, the course, he was a forward, no. Try to South, they run it on the last. Penrith, honestly, look out on its feet. Try to Corsi. The Bunnies are in and it's a whole new ball game. Penrith 12, South Sydney 4, Corsi the try, 25 minutes gone.
1: Yeah, well, Corsi gets the try, but I tell you what, it made them work hard for it, didn't they, the Panthers, but they just kept giving away set after set after set, and eventually they were going to get them. They come up with some really nice one-on-one defence, the Panthers, but just couldn't finish off on that last play. Great decision there from Cody Walker to make sure that they ran it on play 5 and didn't go for the kick, and it was just out through the hands. It was a nice little play there from Latrell. and just holds the ball, makes To'o come in, and then throws over the top like a little bit of a basketball play, and then get their first try for the night, the South Sydney Rabbitohs.
0: Down to the touchline, John Gibbs.
2: Well, you've seen why the Penrith Panthers have the best red zone defence. It was excellent. They came up with some big tackles, but they kept working away the South Sydney side. They went from one side of the field to the other. Good work on the inside by Colin Matangi. He gave the ball to Cody Walker, and Siegwald did a good job, and of course he's over for a try. That was really slick work by South Sydney to score that try. And as you said, Andrew, they were made to work for it. But offence one-on-one was unbelievable. There were so many try savers in the lead-up to that try.
0: I wonder if they pay a price, though, Johnny, because they looked exhausted after that try was scored. Now Latrell Siegwald, 25 out, 4 in from the eastern touchline, and congrats to Edward Corsi. We need to keep looking up after out for this over this month. He did do the big arrow, the imaginary firing of an arrow. So there's a donation going to Di and his family. Here's Siegwald, 5 in from touch. Latrell strikes it, heading towards the post, across the face, no goal. But the Rabbitohs are on the board. Penrith 12, South Sydney 4, 13 minutes 30 left in this dramatic and very, very interesting first half. Around the grounds in the AFL, Sydney Swans 39 over the Western Bulldogs 10 in the second quarter. First quarter, Adelaide Crows 30, leading West Coast 8. The Australian men's basketball team are playing Guam in an Asian qualifier, and the Boomers lead Guam 3-0. So here's the restart. Don't forget the Socceroos at what, 4 o'clock tomorrow morning against Egypt. Round of 32 at the FIFA World Cup. It's going to be, I tell you what, I've been up watching Wimbledon all night. We've got Socceroos in the morning. All the great league action culminating in Origin 3 on Wednesday.
1: You should do an all-nighter tonight. All the way straight through to the NRLW tomorrow.
0: And what about then? I'll go to sleep and just can't do the NRL game. Here's South Sydney. Mate, my all-nighters are long gone. The Rabbitohs, I've been giving it a whirl with Wimbledon, that's for sure. Comes to the right now for South Sydney's Fifita, and he's shoved across field, 33 out from his own line. Comfortable win last night for Alex Demonor into the third round. Keon Kolomatangi goes left to Walker, away to Duncan. He beat one tackle, and Talis Duncan, geez, a player in form, isn't he? He's caught here 11 short of halfway. Plays it 16 in from the eastern touchline. Humphreys goes right to Keon Kolomatangi. Tackled in centre field, 3 metres short of halfway. He'll play it. Leron Patea looks like he's out there now for Penrith. Kick down field from Ashton Ward. Dropping back is Tom Jenkins with the catch. 6 metres out from his own line. Heads to the 10, but a great chase. South Sydney's feeling very much on top at the moment, even though they're down 12-4 on the scoreboard after 27 and a half minutes. Penrith work it right to Blaze Talangi. He's tackled 18 out from his own line. When was the last time you did a thrower? Stayed up all night doing something.
1: Oh. I think it was like last Wednesday.
0: I'm calling you out. But yes, Lusick sends the ball right edge for Pedro. Tackle made here on Phillips, 14 short of halfway. Plays the ball to Lusick, spins it left to Dylan Edwards. He straightens, going to be wrapped up. 4 short of halfway. He scored a brilliant individual try early in the game. Here's the kick downfield down the last from Jack Cole. Towering kick. Getting underneath and taking the catch is Jennings. And then he's put to the ground by an enthusiastic chase coming there from Leron Patea. As now South Sydney work it to the right edge just outside their 30. The ball played by Whiten comes to the left side, Jennings. He's looked very good, Dane Jennings. Tackled 8 short of halfway by Patea, and also in there was Henry. Now Kolomatangi up the middle into Smith and Lusick. Held is the call. 4 metres in Penrith territory. South with it down 12-4. Humphreys goes short side right to Ashton Ward. Takes on the defensive line, but he's dealt with. Patea there again with Henry. 33 out from the goal line. Played now on the last. Comes left to Walker. He puts in the left foot kick. Jenkins near the touchline with the catch. 8 out from his own line. And Jai Gray like a little terrier dog around the ankles with the tackle. 14 out from the Penrith line. He plays it to Cole. Goes right to Lange. Lifted up, dumped into the deck, 18 out from his own goal line. Tremendous defence there from South Sydney. Now centre field Edwards, he's caught 25 out from his own line. 11 minutes left in the half. Penrith started so dominant, but now South looking really good. 12-4 Penrith. Leron Patea, he's felled. 29 out from his own goal line. 15 in from touch western side. Lusick goes right to Sorensen, and he ambles his way into the defence. Put to the ground there by couple of South Sydney defenders, including LeBlanc. Now comes right to Clogger on the last. Kicks from inside the 40. Straight down the throat, of course. He didn't have to move 22 out from his own goal line. But the chase is really good.

0: from Penrith. And three of them came in there. Henry, Phillips and Smith. 32 out from the south line. Blayden goes short. So left to Gray. Nearly broke free. But he's caught 10 metres short of halfway. And another set restart given away by Penrith. They love giving them away. And South get towards the halfway line. Ball's going to be played down. They spin it to the right side. Centre of the park goes Aiken. Tackled 8 metres in Penrith territory. He plays it quickly. And to the left they go. Humphreys, Ward, Walker, Duncan. Left one in his wagon and through the pass. Straight to Brian To'o. Uh-oh. Penrith has it back. To'o gets down nice and low. And he's caught 12 short of halfway. 12-4 Panthers. 9 minutes 30 left in the half.
1: Yeah, well, tell us, Duncan, he'd be spewing that he threw that ball because South Sydney were really starting to get on top. And the Panthers have been struggling to get out of their own end. And they've been struggling with their kicking game as well. So that's a poor pass there from Talis Duncan.
0: Patea, a great pass though. Keeps play alive for Penrith. It ends up in the hands of Edwards. And he's going to be put to the ground. 40 metres out from the goal line. Now Lindsay Smith. He gets the pass away left edge. It's Penrith. 32 metres out from the line. Just onto the field now is going. He plays it. Comes left for Cole. Sends it along the ground. Scooped up by Lindsay Smith. Poor pass. Good hand from Billy Phillips. He's felled by Walker. 19 out from the south line. Last tackle, Edwards. Goes left to Cogger. The crossfield kick from 20 metres out. The target, Jenkins against Jennings. Jenkins the catch. Oh. Throw behind him, Talangi. Talangi with the goal line. Don't tell me. No, we're going to the bunker. I thought he might have scored, Talangi. Let's listen in.
2: Okay, tackle six. Bucky. Got two elements. You need a clear to pick up from Blaze. Then I don't know if he actually gets it down in relation to his feet on the sideline.
1: But he went up no try. But this is a brilliant take here from Jennings.
3: Clean, Penrith kick chases on side.
0: Jenkins.
1: He just gets up so high. Look at him. He's so high. But then the pass. Now, I reckon this pickup, I didn't see any drop ball live. But if he picks his ball up, it is brilliant from Brace Talangi.
0: That might be as high as I've ever seen a rugby
3: Thomas
0: league player leap.
3: Clean possession of the ball. Playing on. Pass backwards.
0: And nearly his own foot got in the road, Jenkins. And then what, or did Talangi knock it on trying to pick it
3: just
0: up around his
3: ankles? Just looking to see if Blaze takes clean possession.
1: It does look like there's a little bounce, but playing in real time here.
0: Play it in real time.
1: I'm happy with that.
0: Well, from that angle, I am too. It's slow motion. 8 minutes 42 left. Currently Penrith 12, South 4.
3: Blaze takes clean possession.
0: He does. That was a brilliant pickup. Then Whiten comes across,
3: no
0: ball
3: high
0: and
3: contact
0: all.
3: From Jack Whiten.
1: He gets the ball down, but it just does his foot go out now. This is the last part. Still,
3: just looking at the leg here, Blaze.
1: Still
3: here.
1: In. Still in. And
0: got to go out.
3: At this point,
0: out,
3: you can see out, the ball. Out, is, out. The foot is into touch before any grounding. You have a decision.
0: So it will be a South play the ball. 10 out from their own line. 12-4 Panthers. Touchline, John Gibbs.
4: Well, what a triumvirate of great rugby league play then we witnessed. The leap from Tom Jenkins' AFL, that would win the award in the AFL. Then the pickup by Blaze Talangi was amazing. And then the defence of Jack Whiten to prevent a try was also incredible. So we saw three really good individual bits of rugby league then.
0: This is a crazy fun game. Here's Edward Corsi from the restart. Tackled 18 out from his own line by Coeing. Now comes to the left edge, Siegwald. He's shot back. 21 out from his own line. South with it, trailing 12-4. Ball played to Jamie Humphreys. Comes to the right, LeBlanc. Fires it away, Ward to Gray. Then to Whiten. Beautiful tackle around the ankles by Talangi. 28 out from his the South line. Gray goes left to Fifita. David Fifita, again, pretty heavily involved. Stands in the tackle. 15 short of halfway. Plays it to Humphreys. Open side left to Gray, centre field. He's tackled about 9 short of halfway. Bringing up the last for South. Humphreys goes right. Ashton Ward kicks it. Pretty low end over end. Jenkins drops back with the catch. 15 out from his own line. Sends a wobbly looking 15 metre pass to his right to Dylan Edwards in centre field. And Edwards is caught by the chase on his own 20 metre line. Humphreys was up there with Ewan Aiken. Played to Cogger. Goes right to To'o. Duncan and Siegwald are there with LeBlanc. About 26 out from the Penrith line. Now played. Cogger goes left to Paul Alamotti. And he goes 14 short of halfway. Penrith with it, leading 12-4. 7.5 minutes left in this one. In the first half, that is. Dylan Edwards dummies his way centre field within 2 of halfway. Caught by LeBlanc and Colin Matangi. Now kick downfield from Freddie Lussick. Bounces over the head of Edward Corsi. He picks it up 4 metres out from his own line. Sends the pass right to Jai Gray. Steps caught. Great chase. Great set in the end by Penrith. And South have a 10 out from their own line. Gray plays it to Ward. Goes

0: left to Corsi. He's wrapped up 15 out from his own line. Plays it now to Humphrey. Short side left to Siegwald. Lindsay Smith is in there with Billy Phillips defensively. Just outside the Rabbitohs 20-metre line. We're at Western Sydney Stadium. NRL Friday on ABC Sport. Colin Matangi toward De Grey. Then away to White and straight past Jenkins. Then he got the pass to Jennings. He went without it. Then he slipped over. Picked up here. Comes to the left to Jenkins. Jai Gray, try saver. And he knocks him over the Western touchline. So it's going to be a South Sydney ball. 10 metres out from their own line. Jai Gray saved it with a wonderful tackle after Dane Jennings lost the ball, then fell to the ground. Wonderful break by Jack Whiten. And Jennings not only lost it, but he couldn't regain his footing. And it looked like Luke Lewis Jenkins was going to score his 4,000th try of the year. What a tackle by Gray.
1: Yeah, great tackle there by Gray to get Jennings into the touchline.
0: Jenkins.
1: What do I keep saying? I keep
0: calling Jennings him. Is his opposite.
1: Yeah, there you go. Sorry, Jenkins. But
0: big Jeno.
1: Yeah, big Milky. He's been playing well. He's been great out there, but he gets taken out there. Beautiful defence by Jai Gray. But that's where I would like to see that's a free play. That's where I'd like to see the free play. But well done to South Sydney for defending it.
0: So the Rabbitohs now take it outside their 10. 5 minutes, 40 to go in the half. Penrith 12, South Sydney 4. Now they attack the short side left to Corsi. Runs into three defenders. Down he goes, Phillips over the top. Also in there was Coggett, 26 out from the south line. Humphreys goes right, Walker, Colin Matangi, Ward. Turns it into Gray, and in the Lindsay Smith tackle, got the pass back to Walker. He's up over the 30, felt in centre field, 15 metres short of halfway. Scott Sorensen was involved. Played to Humphreys, open side left to Colin Matangi. Great run by Keon. He's caught 2 metres in Penrith's half. Played on the last, and it comes right to Ward. Kicks across his body. Dylan Edwards read it perfectly. He's got the catch. 10 metres out from his own goal line. Watching these two fullbacks tonight's been a treat, hasn't it? Dylan Edwards and Jai Gray. Edwards plays it on his 20. Comes left to Brian To'o. He's on a stepping run, but knocked to the deck. 26 out from his own line. Plays it quickly, though. Once it goes left, stepping run here from Jenkins, taken by Fifita. 13 short of halfway, and also in there was Ward. Played to Lussick, goes right to Edwards with a right foot step. LeBlanc's down low, finished off over the top by the defenders Ward and Aiken. Now Cogger, he sends the ball to the right side, and Penrith are 8 metres in South Sydney territory. That's where the tackle's made on going. Now comes right to Cogger. He runs at the defence and puts up a kick to the northeast corner. Way too shallow. Easily taken by Corsi. South have it. 15 out from their own line. 4 and a bit left in the half. 12-4 Panthers. Touchline, Johnny Gibbs.
2: Well, it's been some really good performances tonight, and some of them are coming from the little blokes on the field. Ashton Ward and Jai Gray have been superb for South Sydney, and Blaze Talangi for Penrith, who's a little guy also. But Jai Gray, that shows you how good that step was from Dylan Edwards, because we've seen him pick off the big boys but couldn't get the fleet-footed Edwards.
0: Speaking of big boys, here's Fifita tackle. 28 out from his own goal line. Plays the ball to Humphreys. Goes left to Colin Matangi through a huge gap. Got pass going. Now taken by Sorensen, Smith and Patea. About 4 short of halfway. On the last to come, short side right to Ward. End over end kick. Jenkins drops back with the catch. 10 metres out from his own goal line. Threatened a long ball again to Edwards. Takes on the chase, headed by White, and he's caught. 19 out from his own line. 3 minutes 20 left in the half. Penrith 12, South 4. Now to Lange. He straightens into Colin Matangi in LeBlanc. 28 out from his own line, around the grounds. AFL second quarter. Swans 51 thrashing Western Bulldogs 18. And quarter time in Perth. Adelaide Crows thrashing the West Coast Eagles 38-9. And in the men's basketball Asian qualifier, Boomers leading Guam 21-10. So here's Penrith now, centre of the ground. The South Sydney's defence comes across. Penrith 1 metre in South territory. The ball played by Calder Lussick goes right, Smith to Cogger, then got a short pass away as Phillips is taken. 30 metres out from the South goal line. Last tackle, Penrith. They work it left. Crossfield kick from Cogger. Jenkins is the target against Jennings. Up they go. Jennings a catch for South Sydney. Brilliant work by the youngster. 11 metres out from his own goal line. Sorensen was pounding through as well, as now the Rabbitohs have it, Louis. About 19 out from their own line. That's where Whiten is tackled.
1: Yeah, I was waiting for Jenkins to get up nice and high again. He was trying to get his run up, and they did a good job, South Sydney, to get the blockers in the right position and not give him an opportunity. And really nice take there from Jennings as well.
0: It's been a good battle, hasn't it? Jenkins against the young Jennings. Here's a pass that's juggled by Edward Corsi, and he's going to be shoved over the

0: touchline, just as it's about to go over, he threw the pass back in field. And in the end, he got the ball, but it went forward. Cody Walker dived on it. Knock on is the call. The Souths are going to challenge with a minute 52 to go.
1: Chris, tackle 3 and 4, mate. On-field ruling, got a knock on South.
2: Yeah, I'd challenge it too, because I think it come off a Penrith player when they were trying to pass it there, South Sydney, to find his winger. So I think what they're trying to say is that it come off Penrith and went forward. That's the challenge from South Sydney.
0: It's one of these halves of footy, Louis, that's almost...
2: As the pass comes off the forward of Brian Toto knocks it on.
3: Just looking at the thumb here, Brian Toto. See, after Jai Gray passes the ball deflects forward off the thumb of Brian Toto, which is the first knock on.
0: Louis, I've got to ask you a question.
3: Ball's then knocked on by South. The captain's challenge is successful.
0: I love you like family. You're one of the great players for Penrith, Cronulla, New South Wales, Australia. You're one of the great pests in the history of the universe. We've worked together since 2019. That pass was conservatively 180 metres from where we sit. And you saw it touch the tip of Brian Toto's thumb. How? You can't remember whether you played at the MCG or a back park at Kellyville, but you saw that. How?
2: I can see the little details, Andrew.
0: You are a freak. Here's South with the scrum win for Feeder Court, 9 short of halfway. Down to the touchline, John Gibbs.
4: And he couldn't remember Port Macquarie either. Don't forget that one. That's infamous.
0: Well, neither could you. It was Coffs Harbour.
4: Yeah. That's why I said it. Just to see if you're on your toes. And this game is really livening up. South. Here goes South then at left side again.
0: Yeah, Seagwell gives his tackle. 4 metres in Penrith territory by Toto, ball and all. 12 in from the eastern touchline. Now the Rabbitohs. They're right back in this game, but they're only down 12-4. They're down 12-0 early. As now the ball played by Humphreys to LeBlanc. Goes right to Colin Matangi. He goes on a bit of a shimmy and then straightens. Good run again. Finally tackled. 31 out from the Penrith line. Last tackle, Rabbitohs. How long to go? 1 minute to go in the half. The kick by Jamie Humphreys. Dylan Edwards flies high in heavy traffic. Did he catch it? No, he knocked it on. There was great pressure from White and Gray, among others, and Dylan Edwards dropped it on the way down, so South will get a scrum feed. 10 out from the Penrith line. Ticking clock, 44 seconds to go. It'll be 10 in from the Western touchline, and South's taking an eternity to pack in. Now they get time off with 36 seconds left on the clock.
2: Yeah, they'll take their time here, Penrith. Still, like, 13 seconds before they have to get into the scrum. But that was a tough take there from Dylan Edwards. But, yeah, big set here. What are they going to get? They're going to get 30 seconds. 36 seconds, the Panthers have got to hold out.
0: Jai Gray feeds the scrum. Picked up at the base. And Humphreys whips it left toward to Walker, then to Seagwald. Seagwald takes on Alamotti, steps in field court, 5 out from the goal line. Inside 30 seconds left in the half. Ball played to Walker. Long ball goes right to Humphreys. Double pumps it out the back to LeBlanc. He gives it to Ward to Gray. Jai Gray got the pass away to Jennings. This time he gets the try. Will not be denied in the southwest corner. Try to South. So Penrith's come close a couple of times in the last 10 minutes. But Dane Jennings was denied earlier in the game by stupidity from his own captain. This time he scores on the stroke of half-time. Penrith 12, South Sydney 8. Time is up, but there will be a kick to come, Luke Lewis.
2: Yeah, outstanding football here from South Sydney, but they've been running this play from their own end. They set up on that left edge and they come straight back to this right side, and the execution, all the ball out in front. They get the ball there to Jai Gray with a bit of speed. It just makes Jenkins look in, think, oh, is me centre going to get him? I have to turn in. And then it leaves a beautiful open space there for Dane Jennings, and he gets the ball and he gets it down with a massive smile on his face. Had some really strong carries tonight as well. He had that one little error. He was very upset with himself, but he just finished it off there. Great try there from the Bunnies.
0: What about the end of the half for South Sydney, John Gibbs?
4: The ball movement was superb then. From left side to right side, they have really troubled the Penrith defence. They're just moving them all around the park, but that was really good. But the most important work there was done by Jai Gray, because he just got Thomas Jenkins. He held the ball up long enough, as you say, Louis, to get Thomas Jenkins interested. And Jenkins went in, and then he gave the ball to Dane Jennings, and he gets his first try in first grade. And I think they're on good terms with themselves, because they started poorly. We know the brain snap from Cody Walker. So if they can get this and they're only 2 points down, whether it's 4 or 2, they'll be on good terms with themselves.
0: Oh, great. 2 tries apiece. Here's Latrell Seagwell. 26 out, half a metre in from the western touchline. 12-8 Penrith.

0: The last play of the first half. Siegwald in the fluorescent orange boots. Moves in. He strikes it. It's heading towards the post. He likes it. He's kicked the goal. Siegwald 1 from 2. Penrith 12, South Sydney 10, NRL Friday on ABC Sport. We've got a ripper. Boy, did some things happen in that half. 12-10 to Penrith, who just burst out of the block spectacularly. Tried to Dylan Edwards in the 4th minute. Liam Henry in the 13th minute. Paul Alamotti, 2 goals from 2 attempts. 1 restart. And then for South Sydney, tries to Edward Corsi in the 25th minute. Dane Jennings in the 40th minute. Latrell Siegwald, 1 goal from 2 attempts. Cody Walker, sin bid in the 11th minute and placed on report for kicking Jack Cogger. 5 restarts for South Sydney. Penalties, 1 apiece by my tally. In fact, 2-1 to South. 2-1 to South Sydney, the penalties. But the scoreline in favour of Penrith, just Luke Lewis at halftime, 12-10. What a half that was.
1: Yeah, I'm with you. I think it was a great half of football. There was a whole lot going on. There's not a lot of tries on the board, but it was just something happening all the time. I feel like Penrith were on top. South Sydney really wrestled their way back into the game when Cody Walker come back onto the field. And some really good football. And I like what South Sydney are doing in their attack. They're attacking from 30 metres out. And that's what I love, asking questions out wide. And their execution's been really, really good. And we've seen some outstanding goal line defence from the Mighty Panthers as well. So, all in all, great game of rugby league.
0: Yeah, Gibbsy, you had a bit to say there just after the try was scored. I agree with you about South Sydney and Penrith. You know, they've got a very inexperienced bench. This is going to be crucial just after halftime for them.
2: Yeah, it is. And Cody Walker's got to make it up to his team because he cost them the try. They should be in front. South Sydney should be in front despite the dominance of Penrith in terms of the scoreboard. They went to that 12-0 lead. But every time they shifted the ball, they seemed to be in trouble. The Penrith defence, but the ball movement was excellent, and we saw some really good individual performances in that first half. We've seen some great passages of play, and it's gone from one end to the other, and brilliant stuff. And I've got to say, Dylan Edwards has done a great job, but he's dropped the ball at the end, and that kick was from Jamie Humphries. Ashton Ward and Jamie Humphries have kicked quite well, and that's why Jack Cole's in the side to assist with the kicking with Jack Cogger. So kicking has been a feature, but I've got to admire the resilience of South Sydney because they look like they were off at the start of the game, but they bounced back strongly.
0: Just time for a couple of texts, 0467 920 222. A few asking whether Cody Walker's on report. I believe he was. It doesn't matter, though. That's quite irrelevant since he's been sin-binned because the match review committee will look at it anyway. But, again, we think he should have been set off. And one says here, that's not a fine, in my opinion. It's 1 or 2 weeks. Imagine the kids seeing that at home. Yeah, that was exactly my thought. If all that sport isn't enough for you, Andrew, the Tour de France starts tomorrow night. As H.G. Nelson has always said, it's a week where too much sport is never enough. Thank you, Tiger Matt. Great call as always, lads. Driving back from Yamba to Grafton listening. Shout out to my beautiful partner, Donna, and the lads, Willie and Lachlan. Kath says, good evening, Andrew, Louis, Johnny. We also have the Tour de France starting on Sunday. The only thing that I'll do an all-nighter for, unless, of course, for the Socceroos, made the finals or an Aussie plays in the final at Wimbledon. Yeah, the Tour de France does not get me, I've got to say. I love looking at it, just looking at the view. Guys, did I hear Luke say spewing? Love it, says Jason. Yeah, you did. And Ron, the rooster at Foster, will there be any further action by the NRL regarding that brain snap? There should be. That'll be a focus of the match review committee tomorrow. John Gibbs is here. Luke Lewis, I'm Andrew Moore on ABC Sport. It is NRL Friday around the grounds in the AFL at the SCG now halftime. Sydney Swans on top of the Western Bulldogs. And the scoreline 53-26 to the Swans. While in the second quarter in Perth, Adelaide Crows 45, West Coast Eagles 16. And in the Asian Cup basketball, the Boomers thrashing Guam 42-20. All right, second half to come. Right now, let's head to the ABC newsroom.
3: ABC News, I'm Eliza Getzey. A statue in Perth of former WA footballer Nicky Winmar will be removed after he was found guilty of assaulting a woman in Victoria in May last year. Callum Lidlow has the details.
4: The bronze statue outside Perth Stadium was unveiled in 2019. It immortalises a moment during an AFL match in 1993 when, after facing racial abuse from fans, the Noongar man raised his St Kilda Guernsey and pointed to his skin. The WA government has announced its audit for the statue to be

0: removed, with WA Premier Roger Cook saying violence against women is never acceptable. He says the statue is no longer appropriate and its removal should send a strong message to the community. Winmar has been found guilty of 3 counts of unlawful assault and common law assault. The matter will return to court in August.
1: New South Wales opposition leader Kelly Sloane says she's accepted the offer of Shadow Attorney General Damien Tudorhope to step down from the front bench after he was called as a witness to the state's independent commission against corruption. Mr. Tudorhope announced this afternoon he would step aside until the hearings ended, as the inquiry into political donations involved several people with whom he had close relationships during his career. He says there's no suggestion of any wrongdoing by him and that he is not under investigation. There are concerns the deadly H5 bird flu strain could become more prevalent across Australia. The strain was first detected in a bird around 2 weeks ago in southern Western Australia, with 3 more birds since being confirmed with it in the state, as well as one in South Australia. Samples from another bird found north of Perth, as well as one found on the New South Wales mid-north coast, are currently being tested as suspected cases. The CEO of the Invasive Species Council, Jack Goff, says the strain represents a real threat to the nation.
2: Not surprising, but I think it says to us that this is very real. You know, a continued outbreak of one of the worst wildlife diseases going around the planet could be very soon established in Australia.
1: The United Nations Human Rights Chief has urged the world to act, saying another human rights catastrophe is unfolding in Sudan. Patricia Tiano has the details.
3: The human rights body has called for an emergency session on Sudan after reports the Rapid Support Forces paramilitary is massing forces around the city of El Obeid. The UN High Commissioner for Human Rights, Volker Turk, told delegates in Geneva the signs are unmistakable. A human rights catastrophe is unfolding. It's been likened to the fall of El Fasher last October, when thousands of civilians were slaughtered. He says civilians in El Obeid have been subjected to siege-like conditions for 18 months, with shortages of clean water reaching a critical point amid relentless drone strikes.
1: A prominent anti-abortion campaigner who's encouraged people to vote for One Nation may have breached tough new political funding laws. Here's National Regional Health reporter Lucy Barber.
4: Joanna Howe registered as a third party for South Australia's March election. Third parties are people or organisations intending to spend money influencing voters.

0: By law, they must declare political spending above $5,000. Joanna Howe spent more than $200,000 on social media ads during the disclosure period, including $34,000 targeting South Australian voters, politicians and political issues, mainly abortion. But Ms. Howe did not declare that spending to the Electoral Commission in what appears to be a breach of state laws. Ms. Howe says she's received legal advice that she's in the clear.
1: An aerial search is continuing into the night tonight as two teenagers remain missing in a southeast Queensland national park. Two 17-year-old boys from Palm Beach failed to return from an overnight hike in Killarney's Main Range National Park on Wednesday. The land search was suspended as of about 6 o'clock this evening, but emergency services will endeavour to search the area by air throughout the night. Anyone who's seen the boys or has information on their whereabouts is being urged to contact police. And Australia's Egyptian community will be getting together to support their team as they face the Socceroos in a knockout World Cup match early tomorrow morning. State and territory governments have granted many pubs across the country permission to stay open through the night in the lead-up to the 4 a.m. game. Jay Shahada from the Middle Eastern restaurant Keef Cafe in Melbourne says the city's Egyptian community are hopeful of spoiling the Socceroos party.
2: We have obviously couches and sofas. It's our mini stadium for this tournament. So we're going to actually have probably a lot of the Egyptian spectators.
1: And you're up to date with all the latest from ABC News.
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8: 13 short of halfway, 20 in from the eastern touchline. Play to Cogger, go short side right to Alamotti off Edwards. Then a wraparound ball to Edwards. He's over the 40, steps past Gray, past another one on Dylan Edwards, and he's met. He's going to race 50 metres to score. Dylan Edwards, brilliant. Goes right to Ward, to Gray, to Whiten. He got the pass away to the right wing, and diving over to score is Jennings. In his first half, what a pass from Whiten, but the referee says no, no, no, not yet.
9: Okay, Chris.
10: Plays the ball and then walks over and kicks him.
9: You got no try, mate.
8: He did. He kicked him straight in the leg.
9: Under review. Possible foul play back here from Cody Walker.
8: Forget the word possible.
11: Yeah, well, frustration from Cody, you'll get 10 in the bin. That's what'll happen.
9: You're in the bin.
8: That's soft edge. Anyone, kids watching this, you can go up and bloody kick someone and you stay on the field. What a joke. Last tackle south. Ball play to Humphreys. Goes centre field left, Colomatangi. Out the back to Walker. Then the pass to Siegwald. Siegwald over the top. The Crossy was a forward. No. Try to south. They run it on the last. Penrith, honestly, look out on its feet. Try to Crossy. The Bunnies are in and it's a whole new ball game.
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8: Yeah, we've got a thriller on our hands at Western Sydney Stadium. Penrith 12, South Sydney 10 at halftime. On the text line 0467 920222. Gibbsy, that's Gold, Macquarie, Harbour or Coffs. I didn't know what's real anymore. It's like an onion layer after layer from Huey. My favourite three at the ABC, always best regards, Rooster Cam. Nice to hear from you, Rooster Cam. Hi, looking for some morsels from Mr. Gibbs. A scorecard on teams giving away six agains, and overall is the number increasing year on year from Helen. You down there, Jonty?
12: Yes, I'm here, Andrew.
8: I don't expect... Oh, that was very official. I don't expect you to have the numbers, of course, but I would say this year's higher than last year, for example, but the numbers do seem to be going down. The amount of set restarts.
12: Yeah, I think so. I think they realised that there was too many and there was a little bit of backlash because there were so many and they were so random. They're unaccountable most times. So I would say that a side like Penrith, there's no doubt that they don't mind giving them away in close to the line. They had the best red zone defence in the league and you can see why. But one of those that they did tonight was on about the fourth or fifth tackle. Now, that's just stupidity. But I would say... Generally, it started with a spike, and there has been a down and plateaued.
8: I do have some numbers here, so I'm just going back. Melbourne, Parramatta, round one, Amy Park. There were 14.

0: 15. Last Sunday, Canberra and St George Illawarra, there were only four set restarts. Now, I'll just go randomly here. Penrith, Cronulla, Bathurst. There were 14. That was in round two. Round two, Manly at Brookvale against Newcastle. There were 11. There were seven. Parramatta Dragons, round three. South Canterbury, round five. Good Friday, there were only three set restarts. There were four between South and Canberra, round six. Round nine, Parramatta and the Warriors. There were 15 of them.
1: The only question we're not asking, though, who's refereeing the game?
0: Well, can't do everything.
1: No.
0: But, yeah, well, I definitely think they've gone down. Penrith's games might be an exception to that, as Gibby said. Also on the text line, thanks Maureen the crew for the call. Why is Tulangi in the centres? Doesn't he have defensive issues? Would love your thoughts on why they moved him there. From Sam at Beecroft. Yeah, it was an odd decision to start with Jack Cole. He was listed at centre, but he's not played in the centre, so he's in the halves, and Tulangi moves out to the centres. A strange decision. Maybe Ivan Cleary just wants a look at him out there.
1: To be fair, though, he's doing a good job in defence.
0: He has done okay today, yeah. Despite the brain fight by you-know-who, South still looking good tonight. Suspension coming, says Rowdy Andy. Agree it was a shocker by Walker. Perhaps the bunker saw the foul play on the tackle and took it into consideration. I doubt that, Jen, very much. They had to act only on what Cody Walker did, and had there been any foul play, they would have ruled on that as well. But, yeah, we'll see what the match review committee comes up with tomorrow. Anyway, for all of that, and we'll get back to your text straight after the game. We're with you until 10:30 tonight. Lou, it's been a great fun first 40 minutes, but Penrith's got work to do here.
1: Yeah, they've got a lot of work to do. They're in front at the moment, but it has been a great game of footy in the opening 40 minutes. But I do believe South Sydney have got a really nice attack to that right edge, and it's caused a bit of drama for the Panthers. Obviously going over towards Blaise Talangi's side, and I think that Jenkins is just a little bit hesitant. Does he stay out? Has he got the speed to cover, Jack Whiten? Because he's turning in a fair bit. So it wouldn't surprise me in this second half. They continue to lay that left side and then shift to that right edge.
0: All right. Let's see what happens next. South Sydney to get us underway. Here with Luke Lewis, John Gibbs. I'm Andrew Moore on NRL Friday. Tomorrow we're on air from 2 o'clock at Jubilee. Myself, Louis, Michael Carrianis. And Cronulla Sutherland's outstanding NRLW fullback, Jada Taylor, to join me for the NRLW game between the Dragons and Canberra at 3:15. Then Tigers and Dragons in the NRL from 5:30. Here's Penrith from the kickoff, and they have it 14 out for their own goal line. Patea plays the ball to Lussick, works it short side left as Penrith take it 24 metres out from their own goal line. Sorensen, the player tackle. Now comes open side right to Lindsay Smith. The front rower playing in the 13 jersey tonight with Isaiah Yeo on origin duty. Here he's caught just outside his 30. Played to Lussick. Sends it right to Billy Phillips. And he's on his back. About 14 short of halfway. Four tackles into the set. Played to Lussick. Open side left it goes as Penrith get to within 5 metres of halfway. And the tackle there made on going. It's played now to Lussick on the last. Goes right to Cogger. Shallow kick. Straight down the throat again, of course. 20 out from his own line. Steps into the chase of Phillips and Alamotti and To'o. And down he goes, 29 out from his own line. 1 minute gone, second half. Penrith 12, South Sydney 10. Penrith the first 12 points, South the next 10 points. And of course, he's made a mess of it playing the footy. So a drop ball by South Sydney. And Penrith will get a scrum feed, 31 out from the South Sydney line. 1:10 gone, second half. Penrith 12, South 10.
1: Well, that's the start that Penrith wanted. They didn't get too far out of their own end. Well, we've seen a bit of a touch there on the leg there as well.
0: I call him a tangy on Bogger.
1: Nothing in it. But that's the start they wanted. The Panthers, South Sydney come up with an error on very first opportunity they get the ball come out of their own end. And they're going to get a good look at South Sydney's line nice and early. But that was a soft error there from South Sydney.
0: So the scrum to be fed, and Penrith taking a 10 in from the Western touchline via Jack Cole. In it goes, out it comes. Lussick sends it left to Dylan Edwards. Plays out the back to Cogger. He got a short ball on as well, and Penrith are 25 metres out from the goal line as the tackle's made on Scott Sorensen. Play to Lussick, goes right to Smith, turns it on the inside to Going. He's caught 19 out from the South goal line. Lussick comes right to Lindsay Smith. Oh, what a tackle, Liam LeBlanc head on. Drove Smith into the deck. 13 out from the line, 15 in from the Western touchline. Lussick dummy half, goes left Going, then away to Cogger. The pass on to Cole, and Jack Cole steps straight into the defenders. Down he goes, 13 out from the line. Two tackles left for the South Sydney defence here. Lussick Goes right to Smith, turns it in Patea, straight into the waiting arms of Ewan Aiken. Seven out from the line, right in front of the southern post. Played on the last, Lussick. Goes right to going to Cogger. Terrible pass, good hands by Edwards. Then away to Alamotti. Alley-oop pass back to Edwards. He puts it on the toe into the in-goal area. And it's Keon Kolomatangi back there, who whacks it over the dead ball line. So we've seen two front rowers save the day for South in goal in this game. First half, Tevita Totola at the northern end, and this time Keon Kolomatangi. Line dropout Rabbitohs, who trailed 12-10 after 3 minutes of the second half.
1: Now, I actually thought Keon Kolomatangi was going to lead this kick here when Dylan Edwards got the ball. I don't think he realised, I didn't think he saw any of the Panthers players coming through, but he lucky hit it dead because that was try time there.
0: Ashton Ward floats to the line, dropout. Gray against Edwards. Edwards dropped it backwards, taps it back to top. Oh, Penrith has it. 20 out from the line as he's tackled there by Gray. Plays the ball to Lussick. Open side left to Billy Phillips. And Phillips is taken in the three-man tackle. 15 out from the Rabbitohs goal line. Dummy half Lussick. Goes right to going, spins in the tackle of Humphreys and felled seven out from the goal line in the southwest corner of Western Sydney Stadium. Lussick spins it left to Lindsay Smith, taken there by Aitken and Kolomatangi. Six out in front of the left upright. Penrith with the footy to the right, Patea. He's caught 2 metres out from the goal line. Last tackle, Penrith. Lussick spins it away left to Cogger. Crossfield kick to the wing of Jenkins. It's a really shallow kick. That was terrible from Cogger. Great catch by Dane Jennings. He's got it 16 out from his own goal line. Quickly played. Comes left to Whiten. Whiten accelerates. Caught 30 out from his own line. Foregone second half. Penrith 12, South 10. Touchline, Johnny Gibbs.
2: Oh, well, another
0: South
2: one.
0: Have lost it again, Jotty.
2: Yeah, another mistake at the play of the ball. Jack Whiten there. Too much haste. Really. They've done a really good job, their defensive line speed, and they are frustrating Penrith, but they're frustrating themselves as well. They are jumping off their line so quickly, South Sydney.
0: Yeah, their defence was really good. And this is an area you really notice that Nathan Cleary's not there, the kicking game from Penrith. There's a good effort by Dane Jennings, and then Whiten took off and lost the ball. Having got, been tackled.
1: They got too excited, South City, making really good meters, quick play the balls. Just got a little bit too excited that they got the ball where they did. But they just can't keep making errors. They will make you pay eventually. Even though they haven't got the likes of Nathan Cleary or Isaiah Yeo, they'll still make you pay.
0: From the scrum win, 28 out plays it. Lindsay Smith goes left, Patea. Backs his way into the defence. Caught 20 metres out from the South line. Penrith up 12-10. Played to Lussick, goes right to Smith, out the back to Cogger, then to Dylan Edwards. Edwards gets right down low into the defence of Walker and taken 11 metres out. Help

0: Came from Talis Duncan. Now comes left away to Billy Phillips. Run straight into Duncan. And LeBlanc about five out from the goal line. Penrith attack. Lussick goes himself into Gray. And Duncan and shoved back 4 metres out. Wasted tackle there for Penrith. It is the last. Dylan Edwards in a dummy half. And fires a long ball left to Cogger. Crossfield kick looking for Jenkins again, up against Jennings. Oh, Jennings got there first, got his hands to it and knocked it on.
1: He hits the ground, I believe he knocked it on in goal. He used the ground.
0: So a knock on Dane Jennings. Will South Sydney challenge it? A line dropout is the ruling from Adam G. And South aren't going to challenge. Six minutes into the second half.
1: On field ruling, as he goes to ground, I thought he used the ground to maintain possession and knocked it on in goal. If not, it's also grounded with a defender there.
2: Well, there you go. Yeah. So it's still going to be a penalty ball no matter what.
3: So clear penalty kick chase is onside. It's a fair contest.
0: He juggled it, Jennings, too.
3: Day knocks the ball backwards.
0: Clutches it again.
2: And then grounds it. He says he grounds the ball there.
0: Yeah, either way,
3: it's a long drop. Just looking at the end part of the play to see if he knocks the ball on.
0: I'm with you, Louis. I think he grounds it first anyway.
2: Yeah. As soon as he catches the ball, the point of the ball touches the ground. Well, not in that angle, but there. It touches the ground, so it's planted on the ground.
0: He's kept the ball up beyond that as he rolled into the field of play. 5 minutes, 54 gone, second half. Penrith leading South 12-10. So that's
3: Dane negates his own knock-on and pins it against his body. There's no knock-on. And he now gets back into the field of play before hands placed on him. The challenge is successful.
1: Where he jumped from, Bucky.
0: So are they saying...
2: Oh, hang on. He's saying where he jumped from, Bucky.
0: I heard that. Yeah. Where did he jump from, Bucky?
1: Yeah, just hold up.
0: Let's find out. Where did he jump from, Bucky?
3: The original jump's from the end goal. It'll be a 20-metre restart.
0: Wow.
2: Good question there, Adam G.
0: So successful challenge for South Sydney. Penrith have had all the ball in the second half and can't score as from the restart Corsi is forced back 23 out from his own line. Let's check in downstairs. Johnny Gibbs.
4: Now, how would you think, you know, when you saw that, you could understand Adam G making that decision. They go and they look at it. Luckily, they had a captain's challenge. Referees, part of their key performance indicators, go on whether they've had successful challenges or not. Fair dinkum.
0: Here's Talis Duncan caught 10 metres short of halfway. 15 in for the Western touchline. I think this will all give South Sydney a huge boost. Colin Matangi to Ward to Fafita. He's caught 2 metres short of halfway. Penrith still in front, though, by 12-10. And late in the tackle count, Penrith do what it does all the time, gives away another set restart. Here's Keon Colin Matangi up the middle. Souths are ready to pounce on Penrith here. Colin Matangi's tackled 36 metres away. Ball played to Humphreys. Goes right to Ward. Links up out the back. Through hands it goes. Walker to Gray to White. And Jenkins in to make the tackle. Off the wing. About 25 out from the line. 9 in from the eastern touchline. Gray dummy half. Centre left to Ward. Back on the inside to Liam LeBlanc. And he dropped it. If they can hold the ball for one set, South, I reckon they can get Penrith. Comes to the right to Alamotti. He flicks it out of the back to To'o. On the angled run, he's felled. 15 short of halfway and 8 in from the western touchline. Ball will be played now to Cogger. Goes left to Alamotti. Crowd figure just coming through here as well via Ralphie Tucker. 15,163. Thanks, Ralphie. 15,163 on a Friday night at Western Sydney Stadium. So Penrith with the ball just in South's territory. Lussick goes right to Edwards. Edwards steps his way through one court, 10 metres in South Sydney territory on play three. Dummy half Lussick comes right to Lindsay Smith. Out the back to Cogger, quick hands to Phillips. Vitalis Duncan, beautiful in defence. Holds him up about 31 metres out from the line, 15 in from the western touchline. Lussick sends it centre field left to Cogger. Dummy's inside, goes outside. Through hands, Cole links up with Sorensen. And Scott Sorensen tackled, 22 out from the south line, 19 in from the eastern touchline. Played on the last to Lussick. Open side right to Cogger. Puts up the kick. Cogger had Jenkins coming through with Talangi. Up they go. Ball ends up with Tom Jenkins. Jenkins put the fence on. Dive. Does he get it down for a try? Penrith celebrate. And the referee says try. Sling that arrow, Tom Jenkins. He sends the imaginary arrow into the crowd to

0: midfield, chases the ball hard, comes down with it, and I tell you what, we can't see the put down from here. It looks like he gets it down, and he does a great job, and he gets up with a great try celebration there as well. But
1: this head-on
0: holds
1: shot,
0: him
1: Louis.
0: Off, holds him off, and
1: doink.
0: Why?
1: How
0: beautiful.
1: Did he get that down, John Gibbs? That is a phenomenal finish from Milky.
2: Yeah, a magnificent, and really that's going to get plenty of impetus to Penrith because they've been struggling. South Sydney's defence has been absolutely fantastic, and they've been struggling to brace that defensive line, the Panthers. But he did. I saw him, Louis. You're right. I reckon he was 15 behind. Came with a big leap and somehow was able to hold Dane Jennings.

0: innings and then Jai Gray at bay and get the ball down. So he is a freak, Tom Jenkins. There's no doubt about that. Just by the way, that was a mistake by Liam LeBlanc about the third in succession from South Sydney that gave Penrith enough ball. They weren't really in the hunt.
1: I was going to say, South's completed a set this half.
2: No, they've made three errors. They've had three sets and it's 10 minutes in.
1: Here's Paul Alamotti, 24 metres out, just in from the eastern touchline. Penrith 16, South 10, 30 minutes and 20 seconds to go. Here's Paul Alamotti, who was 2 from 2 in the first half. This is his biggest challenge. Moves in with the right boot, Alamotti. He strikes it, likes it, kicks the goal. That's great. The pigeon boom off the crossbar. Just made it over. But a very important kick from Alamotti. Penrith by 8, Panthers 18, South Sydney 10. Here at Western Sydney Stadium. 3 tries to 2 to Penrith. And Tom Jenkins just keeps on scoring them. Around the ground, third quarter AFL, Swans 54, leading Western Bulldogs 33. Halftime in Perth, Adelaide Crows 59, West Coast 29. Australian in action at Wimbledon tonight takes to court in just over 40 minutes, and that's Daria Kazatkina against Japan's Naomi Osaka. Big test for Kazatkina. So now Penrith play 2. It comes right from Lussick to Lindsay Smith. And he's going to be tackled 18 now from his own line. And the Aussie Boomers are absolutely making mincemeat out of Guam in the Asian men's basketball qualifier. Boomers 65, Guam 26 at halftime. Penrith 27 out from their own line. Lussick to his feet. Plays the ball to Edwards. Sends the left it going. Runs into LeBlanc and two others, including Colin Matangi. 32 out from his own goal line. Freddie Lussick out of dummy half. Darts goes himself. Gains about 10. Caught 8 short of halfway, bringing up the last. Edwards into dummy half. Goes to the left to Cole. Midfield bomb from Jack Cole. Going down to South Sydney 30-metre line. Talangi with the chase and the catch. Got the pass. Back it goes for Penrith. A little flick ball to Talangi. Puts in a stab kick over the top. It's not that flash. Jennings has it for South. 12 out from his own line. Tell you what, he's done a lot of good, Dane Jennings. As now South Sydney work at open side left. 23 out from their own goal line. Jack Whiten plays the ball. They work it short side right again, South Sydney. And it's Jennings, caught 31 out from his own line, plays it. It's 5 left to Colin Matangi to Walker. Then a cutout ball to Siegwald. Alamotti's got him wrapped up, 14 short of halfway. Can South complete a set? It's played down to Walker. Short side left, they go to Gray. Drew his man, got it to Corsi. Back in field to Gray. Then he linked up with Walker and has his legs taken from underneath. And great tackle by Alamotti. 40 out from the Penrith line. Played on the last tackle to Humphreys. Goes right to Ward. Puts up the kick to the northwest corner. Edwards being challenged. No, he takes it beautifully. 12 out from his own line before he's tackled by Colin Matangi in Siegwald. And Penrith has the footy back, leading 18-10. 11 minutes 30 gone second half. They spread it left to Jenkins. And Tom Jenkins tackled 12 out from his own line. At least they completed the set there, South. It wasn't a bad one at all.
2: Yeah, absolutely. They did complete a set. They looked sharp down that, that left edge there as well. But they've just got to tighten up these offloads from the Panthers at the moment because they're starting to make some inroads right up through the middle of the field.
1: That time it was Cole over the 30. Plays it. Lussick goes right to Edwards. It's been great, Dylan Edwards. Tackled here 5 short of halfway by Colin Matangi. Played to Lussick. Sends it right to Cogger. Switches it back centre field left to Going. He got straight through LeBlanc. Now felled 9 metres in South Territory by Humphreys. Played on the last to Lussick. Goes left. Running at the line is Cole. Left it too late. Did get the kick away. Picked up by Sorensen. Then he fights one out the back to Lange. He gets it away to the right side of Lindsay Smith. Oh. Basketball pass over the top. But they're a metre short where Phillips is tackled. Who saved the day there for South Sydney? 1 metre out from the line. It was Dayton Jennings. Brilliant tackle. It looked like Penrith was going to score one of the more spectacular tries of the year.
2: Yeah, well, it wasn't the nicest kick. It was really good kick pressure there from South Sydney, but the ball ended up bouncing perfectly there for the Panthers, and they kept the ball alive. Some really nice skill. Yeah, but you're right, Jennings just comes from nowhere. He's had a really good game. He's only come up with one error, but there's something about young Dane Jennings. He just looks strong. He looks fast. I'm not too sure how old he is, but he looks really good out there on that right edge.
1: Well, now Jai Gray is staying down here for South Sydney, clutching the back of his neck. So we'll see if anything comes from that. So Jai Gray with the trainer. But Tom Jenkins, by the way, that was his 23rd try of the year. Now Jai Gray, there's going to be no penalty. He's still

0: with a trainer. It is 18-10 Penrith. We're checking downstairs. John Gibbs.
1: Well, hasn't this turned out to be an exciting game? And really, South Sydney have been the better side in the second half, certainly. And it's been the Penrith side who scored a great try because of Thomas Jenkins. That was almost another try completely against the run of play. This is enthralling.
0: Now, South Sydney Gibbsy working just over their 20-metre line, trailing 18-10. They have a 22 out for their own line, and Ewan Aitken plays the ball to Humphreys. Goes right to LeBlanc, away to Ward, to Gray. They continue left to right, away to Whiten, and he's caught. Jenkins in off the wing. Great tackle. Gray's down again, by the way, for South Sydney. Comes open side left now for Feeder. He stands in the tackle just short of halfway. 20 in from the eastern touchline. Played on the last. Short side right, they go to Ashton Ward. He puts boot to ball down to Dylan Edwards, who drops back a couple of paces. Takes it on the full on his 10-metre line. Then a jinking run into LeBlanc and put down 18 out from his own line. So Penrith get the footy back. 14 gone second half, 18-10. Penrith leads South. Brian To'o in off the wing. He's caught 28 out from his own line. Plays the ball. They work it quickly to the right side. Alan Motti. And he's on the deck. 12 metres short of halfway for Penrith. Courtesy of Humphreys. Played to Cogger this time. Open side left for Penrith. Just short of halfway. To his feet, Liam Henry plays the ball to Lussick. Long ball left to Going, then away to Cole. Short ball to Lange, but Whiten was waiting for him. Flings him to the deck after that ball and all tackle. Plays it now 5 metres in South territory. It comes right to Cole. He puts up a high kick. Jai Gray and Jennings look at each other. Jennings loses it. Backwards, says referee G. Fortunate there. Gee, I thought he knocked that on. Yeah. Gray comes up with it. 13 out from his own line. Now going to get a challenge from Penrith.
2: Blood. No, we're not challenging. We're stopped for a blood bin.
0: Oh, we're not challenging.
2: Blood bin.
0: Sorry, Ash.
2: I'm right in line with it, Dill. It's backwards.
0: Adam G, the referee.
3: That's his, his opinion.
0: Yeah. And Liam Henry, I think it is, has got blood all over his face.
3: Yeah, he's got a nice little cut right. Well, that's not right. But he's got a cut right above his eyelid there, the left eyelid. It's a nice little gash. Going to be full of stitches tonight.
0: Yeah. That was almost a multi-cut face there for him. 25 minutes and 21 seconds to go. Penrith 18, South Sydney 10. And South Sydney will still have the footy. 14 out from their own line in the AFL third quarter. Swans 54, Bulldogs 34 at the SCG. Halftime, Adelaide 59, West Coast 29. Luke Lewis, John Gibbs, I'm Andrew Moore. NRL Friday on ABC Sport. As the running repairs continue here at Western Sydney Stadium before Jai Gray plays it. We're on air from 2 o'clock tomorrow afternoon at Jubilee Stadium. And 3:15 we'll bring you the NRLW game, St George Illawarra against Canberra. 5:30 the NRL game between the Dragons and West Tigers. And then at 7:30 it's off to Lang Park. Quinton Hull on the team, Brisbane and Cronulla Sutherland. From the play of the ball, it's Corsi, good run up the middle. He's taken 27 metres out from his own goal line, plays the ball to Jamie Humphreys, rather Brandon Smith back on the field. He's just come back out there, and South's 15 short of halfway. Talis Duncan plays it to the big cheese, goes to the right, Humphreys away to Ward, then on to Walker, but the defence is covering. Phillips missed the tackle, or Cole missed the tackle, put down by Sorensen. Just short of halfway. South taken into Penrith territory through Colin Matangi. He's caught 8 metres in Penrith territory. 20 in from the far touchline. Played on the last. Comes right to Ward. And up she goes off the right boot. Dylan Edwards. They're coming thick and fast from South. But Dylan Edwards took it beautifully. And he's got it for Penrith. 10 out from his own line. 15 minutes 30 gone second half. Penrith leading 18-10. Having led 12-10 at halftime is now Jenkins. He's caught 15 now from his own line, set of field. Jai Gray still out there for South. Moving okay at the moment. Played and it goes right to To'o. On comes Moses Leota for the Penrith Panthers. So he returns. Set restart for Penrith as well. Also on the field comes Billy Scott, one of their promising young forwards. That's Penrith's second set restart of the game. Talangi outside the 30. Plays it to Cole and he sends it left edge as Penrith get within 12 metres of halfway. 15 in from touch on the eastern side. Henry plays the ball to Scott. Goes right to Lindsay Smith. Smith on the angled run. Taken by Colin Matangi on halfway. He'll play it on that far side to Scott. Goes short side left again to Cole. Bang! He's hitting a high tackle from Tavita to Tola. Players come from everywhere, including Liam Henry. Penalty has been already awarded to the Penrith side for the high tackle. And I'll be interested to see. It could be one of those that look much more dramatic live and in real speed.
3: Yeah, I think that's what happened. I actually don't think he gets him that
2: that's
3: high.
2: That's what I believe, but then it comes up, okay? So just come.
3: It's okay. Just because he gets a bit of weight on him. He gets him around the chin. I think it's fairly sufficient, but it doesn't. It looks a lot worse than what it was.
0: Yeah, it bounced off the ball, did hit him in the chin, which has to be a penalty, and he'll be on report as well. And so the match review committee can deal with that tomorrow. Touchline, John Gibbs.
1: Yeah, it looks spectacular. Not too bad. There's plenty of boos resonating around the ground, but that will be, as you say, Louis, penalty sufficient. We won't hear any more about that. They're just making too many mistakes, the South Sydney side. I can't remember a mistake from Penrith. And they've made more line breaks, four line breaks to the Rabbits, only three to the Panthers, yet the Panthers lead by eight.
0: And the chance to go up again from the tap. They're only 24 out from the South Sydney line. Henry's tackled. Plays it to Billy Scott, goes right to Smith, turns it into Liotta. Brandon Smith comes around to be one of the defenders. About 19 out from the South line, centre field. Now Scott goes right to Cogger, takes on the line, but Humphreys is there down low. Support over the top, Ewan Aiken, 12 out from the line. Scott fires it left to Lindsay Smith, away to Liam Henry. Down he goes, five out from the South line. The Rabbitohs defence needs to be on here. Scott sends it right, through hands, Lindsay Smith. Then away, Dylan Edwards. Show and go from Edwards. Tackle, five out. Last play, Penrith. Billy Scott races into dummy half. Floats it away left to Cogger. Then out the back, through hands. Billy Phillips to Talangi. Then away to Jenkins. Jenkins steps off the left foot. He's close. Can he get the ball down? I think he did. Jenkins, did he? Did he? Did he? What do you reckon, Adam G? Try! Tom Jenkins has two. 24 on the year. 22 and a half to go. Oh, 22 all over the place. Jonty will be flapping. It's 22-10 to the Panthers. 22 minutes left. Jenkins came into the night with 22 tries. Luke Lewis, I'm befuddling myself.
3: And he actually put the ball down on 22-22, which is mind-blowing. But really nice work there from Blaise Talangi. Just gets a catch and pass. And then Jenkins, he just sees an opportunity. He gets holds the ball off the ground somehow. Oh, and he loses it.
0: He loses it
3: over the try line. This will be no try.
0: It might be the curse of the 22. Down to John Gibbs.
1: Oh, no. 22, I thought that was going to save it up. But what about the left foot step? He comes, he's got the ball up. Oh, he's lost it. I think he's lost it for Sean Turtle. Bound to review.
0: He did brilliantly to not allow his left arm carrying the ball. His fingertips are still on the footy. So this will be an interesting one in the bunker. His fingertips didn't really leave the ball. So will he be granted a try, Tom Jenkins? As Louis said, it was with 22 minutes and 22 seconds to go. I reckon he has got that down on reflection. So we'll see.
3: I'd love to see it go up as a try, only because I want to see him continue to score tries and try and break that record at the
0: 38.
3: End.
0: 38.
3: But I can't give that. If I was up there, I'd be going, pushing the no-try button. ABC Sports.
0: So on the scoreboard is 22-10 to Penrith. Here we go, head on again,
2: I'm
0: Louis.
2: Sorry, I didn't hear something.
3: Yeah, I'm saying it loses.
0: Ball's slipping, but his fingertips never leave it.
3: It does leave. It definitely leaves.
0: His pinky never left it.
3: His hand's off the ball, and it just as the ball bounces up, it goes back to his hand.
0: What, your pinky's not part of your hand?
3: No try, there you go.
0: You're going to be right. I was just trying to play devil's advocate. So let's hear what happens now with Chris Butler in the bunker.
4: We've cleared all aspects of play. Up into the lead, up into this. You can see at this point that Thomas Jenkins has a grip of the ball. As we step it to the ground, at no point can you see any clear separation.
0: Oh-ho!
4: And on this angle,
3: that's going
4: his
3: to be the
4: fingers
3: first
4: remain
3: one.
4: On the ball and ground it with downward pressure. We have a decision.
3: Is that going to be the first one?
0: Try! It's the second one, I reckon. First this year. It is a try to Jenkins. Penrith 22, South 10.
3: I'm happy he gets it. I'm so happy he gets it. But if I was up there, it would be no try.
0: If I was up there, T-R-Y. Touchline, John Gibbs.
1: I reckon that was so contentious. They thought that through. They thought they'd explain it for everyone. Instead of like they normally do, treat everyone as a mushroom, they thought they'll explain it. And then I think they did it well.
3: You know what's funny? Sorry to cut you off there, Gibbsy. It is true, David. Because he explained it, I'm happy for it to go up as a try.
1: Exactly, Luke. But it went up as a try. They had 20 looks at it. That's incredible. I'm happy to be a try as well. And I think that Chris Butler and Adam G have done a good job there because they've gone through it step by step and they've explained it to everyone. So we all know why it's a try. So if you want to argue the toss about it, well, you can do it at your own peril because you have all of the facts in front of you. Well done, Rugby League.
0: Oh, John Gibbs. 3 points, ABC Player of the Year, Rugby League. Here's Paul Alamotti, 21 out, 8 in from the Eastern Touchline. Apart from all of that, I agree with everything that you guys have said. His fingers never left the footy. Try. Here's Alamotti, Penrith 22, South 10. The 22 lives on, Louis.
3: Does he get it?
0: No. And you?
3: Oh, because you want to keep the 22.
0: That's right. Here comes Alamotti. He strikes it, heading towards the post. He likes it. He's kicked the goal. To heck with 22, says Alamotti. He's now kicked 4 from 4, and it's Penrith 24, South Sydney 10 here at Western Sydney Stadium. 19 minutes 20 gone, second half. So 24 tries on the year for Tom Jenkins. Around the ground, third quarter AFL. Swans 58, Bulldogs 34. Halftime in Perth, Adelaide 59, West Coast 29. So the restart coming now from Latrell Sigwald. Is he kicking short? No, he goes deep. 14 points the difference. It's a long climb now for the South Sydney side as Penrith on the return, 18 metres out from their own goal line. They have won 11 of their last 12 games here at Western Sydney Stadium, and South have lost 3 of their last 4 away games. So that's all on track at the moment, despite Penrith coming in after back-to-back losses to the Titans and Cowboys. Penrith with it, Billy Scott. He's been good at a dummy half in the 5 or 6 minutes he's been out there with fresh legs. He works it right this time to within 8 of halfway. Phillips plays it to Scott. The two Billies goes left to Lindsay Smith, past one. Taken by Kolomatangi on halfway, centre field. Bring out the last. Comes right to Cogger. Up goes the kick down to the left wing. It's going to be caught here, 14 metres out from the goal line by... Edward Corsi, and he's caught 15 out from his own line. 20 in from the Western touchline. Really good chase headed by Phillips and Henry. And they work it right to Siegwald, but he's not going far. Caught 19 out from his own line. 20 minutes gone. 20 minutes left, second half, and the scoreline is 24-10. Penrith leads South Sydney. Now the Rabbitohs inside the 30. Ball's going to be played by Talis Duncan to Gray. Goes open side right. Through hands to Totola running off Humphreys. And Tevita Totola in centre field. He's tackled 12 short of halfway. This has been a fun game to watch. Comes left now to Kolomatangi. He's going to be caught just short of halfway. Shrugged away from one, actually. Then keeps it alive. Got the pass away right to Humphreys to the centre. White, and he's nailed by Talangi. 3 short of halfway. Played quickly on the last. It comes right from Aiken to Ward. Kick downfield. Edwards drops back in the northeast corner with a catch. 4 out from his own goal line. He heads up over the 10, Dylan Edwards. And he's confronted by the chase of Cody Walker and others. 14 out from his own line. Humphreys was there as well. Quick play of the ball. Goes right to To'o. He steps away from Siegwald. Caught 25 out from his own line. Louis, I reckon this could be... that I'm talking about the weeks where Origin players are unavailable. This could be the best standard of footy I've ever seen in this period of time.
3: Yeah, it's been a good standard of rugby league. And it's back and forth. There's a heap going on. And you're right. Like, we've got all the great players out, but they're all stepped up and played a really good type of football here tonight.
0: And I'm not just talking about tonight, I'm talking about over the last 6 weeks or so when we've had weekends like this. Here's Penrith, 10 metres in South Territory. It's played by Henry, comes right to Cogger, kicks down to the southeast corner. Jai Gray leaps through the air, takes it, tackled by Talangi. 11 out from his own line. So South have 18 minutes to score at least 14 points here against Penrith. It's now the Rabbitohs. 15 out from their own goal line on play 2. Whiten plays the ball to Ward. Short side goes right to Humphreys. He's nailed 22 out from his own goal line. Plays it. They spin it away from right to left. Walker cut out past Siegwald. But Latrell can't beat Alamotti. Perfect tackle around the legs.
3: Is there anything better than watching a nice legs tackle?
0: No, it's beautiful. It really is a thing of beauty. And you don't see it anywhere near as often as you used to. South, 14 short of halfway. Last tackle, ball played by Corsi, comes right. Ward took a while to get his grip on the ball. Spiralling kick to Dylan Edwards and To'o allowed a bounce. Straight into the hands of Siegwald. He got a one-handed pass back away and South are going to streak away to score a try. Cody Walker dives over to score. You don't try and catch the footy. You deserve exactly what happened there. Try to South Sydney. Well done them. Cody Walker gets the try. 17 minutes to go. And Penrith pay the price. Two experienced champions, Dylan Edwards and Brian Toto, looked at each other. You want it? No. You want it? No. Give it to South. Let them score. And Cody Walker said they'll do it. Penrith 24, South 14. Game back on Louis with 16 minutes 45 to go.
3: Yeah, it was funny. It was

0: Really good pressure there from the Panthers on the kicker. And then they just get the... gets a little bit spooked, and then when he hits, it gets a bit of an inside torpedo, and it goes up in this weird no man's land, and it lands right between Brian Toll and Dylan Edwards, and they can't get to the ball. And then South Sydney, they're just chasing through, they get the perfect bounce, and Cody Walker's just pushing up, and all of a sudden he gets a beautiful pass off for Trill, and he goes over. That's a nice try, a lucky bounce, but that's poor there from the mighty Panthers at the back there.
1: You're never going to catch up to it if you don't chase it.
0: That is true.
1: Touchline, John Gibbs.
2: Well, it's quite amazing when you've seen the bombs that have been defused there by Dylan Edwards, but probably because it was a poor kick, that was a lucky one. So are they talking about a player being offside here? They're looking at something. Seagwald did a great job chasing it. Was Cody Walker offside? Not quite sure. Not, he does spend a lot of time offside, but I think it's okay, but they are looking at it.
0: Well, the touch judges are walking back.
1: Yes, they are.
3: Latrell offside, please,
1: Bucky. Well, I Latrell. Think you said Latrell Seagwalt, the player who ended up with the ball in hand.
4: Now, look at Latrell on the wing. He's required to have both feet behind the ball. Yeah, at this point, offside. He doesn't.
1: Yeah, he's in the orange boots right on the left wing.
0: See the pressure coming from the inside from the Panthers. That's what spooks the ball up. And he's dead set offside. That's a good pick.
4: He's now within 10 metres and plays an active part in the play. We have a decision.
1: Oh, wow.
0: And I didn't write it in, Andrew.
1: I wrote it in. So, side relief for Dylan Edwards and Brian Toto, and for Penrith fans, it remains Penrith 24, South 10, 17 minutes and 5 seconds to go.
0: Probably just a little bit of a warning sign for him. Just, boys, I'm going to give you a warning. If you don't go for the ball's going to bounce in the favour of the opposition team.
1: A little reminder of what can happen.
0: Correct. And that way, we probably won't see that again.
1: So, Penrith, 34 out from their own line.
0: What's
1: the odds
0: happens next?
1: Yeah, I know. Cogger finds touch on halfway. 15,000 plus here at Western Sydney Stadium. And now Penrith take the tap through Paul Alamotti. And he rams his way into the defence, got through Seagwalt. And now taken 40 out from the line by Corsi and Duncan. Free in from touch, Western side. Fade to Billy Scott, goes left to Billy Phillips. And the tackle made 36 out from the Rabbitohs goal line. Now Scott dummy half, goes left to the Moses Leota. Centre of the ground, Moses. Good, strong run. And he's held 23 metres out from the line in front of the southern goalpost. Play to Scott. Goes left to Cogger. He turns it into Sorensen. Runs into Gray and put to the ground. 13 out also. And there was Brandon Smith. And Jai Gray comes away with it. That was brilliantly worked by South. Smith dropped off the tackle. And Jai Gray, like a thief in the night, grabbed the footy. As now South Sydney. Short side right, 26 out from their own goal line. It's played to Ward, goes to Whiten, wrapped up just outside his 30. 14 the difference, 16 minutes to go. Now South Colomatane goes left to Ward to Walker. Pass on the ground, dived on by Toll. He picks it up for Penrith. Tackled 12 metres out. They must go left. It's played now to Billy Phillips. Goes himself. He links up with support and Penrith are 2 metres away from the goal line. Joe Gray makes another try saver. Then gives away a set restart on Sorensen. Comes left to Lindsay Smith. But the beauty is for South Sydney, the defence has reset. Penrith 5 metres out. Smith. Lindsay, that is, plays it to Scott, goes right, Leota. Jai Gray, another great tackle head-on with Duncan. Plays it to Scott, goes right to Cogger. Cut out pass, Alamotti, steps through Seagwalt. Now taken 2 out from the goal line. Puller Trill, Seagwalt's missed a few tonight. Play to Edwards. Goes left to Cogger to Leota. Run around back to Cogger, away to Lindsay Smith. He spins in ever-decreasing circles and held on to by Brandon Smith. Down he goes. 12 metres out. South defence holding firm. 2 tackles left, though. Billy Scott goes left to Cogger, then away to Sorensen back on the left edge. He's taken 5 metres out. Last play, Penrith leading 24-10. Scott goes right to Lindsay Smith, away to Cogger. Ball ends up out the back. He's under pressure, Cogger. Touched by South, 6 more tackles. Dylan Edwards comes away with it for Penrith, looking for an angle. Got it away to a juggling Blaze Talangi. He accelerates forward into Colomatangi and co. And he'll play it with the new set, beginning 7 out from the South goal line. Does so to Scott, goes right to Liam Henry. He stepped past Humphreys into Jai Gray again. Makes the tackle a metre out from the goal line. Colomatangi was there too. Now comes right Lindsay Smith. Inside ball to Moses Leota. He's wrapped up there by Humphreys and Totola. 4 metres out from the line between the sticks. Scott left to Cogger, then away to Cole. Turns it into Blaze Talangi. Talangi stepped. And then he's caught 5 metres out from the line in front of the uprights. Billy Scott, dummy half. Goes right to Lindsay Smith. Dummy held onto it at half wrap power, and he's easily taken.

0: taken. Six out from the line. Tallis Duncan was there. Billy Scott, back left they go to Cogger. Then away to Calder. Sorensen cut down four out, and Scott Sorensen lost the ball, but it was a high tackle. So it is a penalty going to Penrith. High tackle against the Rabbitohs. Jack Whiten, I believe, on Sorensen. He's to his feet. Penalties are now 4-2 to the Panthers. 13 and a half to go. And it was the high tackle that forced the ball free, Louis.
1: Yeah, it was a little bit high. Nothing major in it. Just sort of gets him above the shoulder. Makes a little bit of contact with his chin. Penalty, again, sufficient. I don't think we'll hear much about that. But I tell you what, the Panthers are just playing a little bit too far away from the defensive line.
0: What does that mean?
1: They've got to go deeper into the line if they want to penetrate the South Sydney defence.
0: Liam Henry caught three out on play one. Billy Scott goes right to Lindsay Smith. He plays into the defensive line here, stands in the tackle. 4 metres away. Dummy half Scott, goes right to Cogger. Dummy's inside, goes that way eventually to Alamotti. Steps into Colomatungi and Gray, then threw a ridiculous pass out the back. But it is picked up by Penrith, Billy Phillips, and he scores! Well, sometimes ridiculous turns out to be brilliant. Try to Billy Phillips. He does the arrow into the crowd. More money raised for Jai and his family. 12 and a half minutes to go. Billy Phillips scores for Penrith. And the Panthers now lead by 28 to 10. But the way this is going, I'm reluctant to write it in, Luke Lewis.
1: Yeah, absolutely. But you're right. This was an ugly pass there from Paul Adamotti. But Billy Phillips, he just sees the ball bouncing, gets the ball, and then uses some nice footwork, spins out of a couple of tackles, and then he's going over and scoring a try for the Panthers. And if this does get awarded, which I think it will, it looks pretty fine on the replay. I'm not going to write it in, though, until we do get clarification that the try is confirmed. But does it touch a South Sydney player? I'm not too sure, but this could be the game over for South Sydney.
0: 28-10 Penrith touchline, John Gibbs.
2: Oh, that'll be a try. Billy Phillips, a kid from Lake Cajeligo, he's done a really good job. He'll be the hero out there. But they've had a lot of luck, Penrith, but they've been their own worst enemy, South Sydney. They'll look at the scoreboard and they wouldn't believe that they were this far behind in this game. And here's Paul Alamotti, who's a sharpshooter. You know, he's shooting at nearly 90% this year.
0: I'm stunned by that, Jonty.
2: And I think he's going for a streak of 10.
0: The mock.
2: Well, hang on.
0: We're still waiting for confirmation.
1: Yeah, I reckon they're just seeing if it checks and see if it touches a South Sydney player.
0: I want to know what happens with the donations to Jai Arrow and his family for the tries that are taken off. But there has been an arrow fired into the crowd.
3: They get a minute 20 anyway. Good to go.
0: Okay, try confirmed. 28-10, Penrith leads South.
1: They do a try. I reckon this is how it should be.
0: Yeah.
1: And they go over, they do the arrow.
0: Yeah.
1: And it does get taken off them. It's half the
0: half point. The donation.
1: Correct.
0: Okay.
1: You happy with that?
0: I am, but I'm not paying it. Here's Paul Alamotti, 12 metres out, 5 to the right of the post. Unlike you, I can't afford my own beach in Sydney Sutherland Shire. Here's Alamotti. I love that there's no denial either from you, given you're a heavy hitter. Here's Alamotti. Moves in. Strikes it.
1: Oh,
0: just shaved the upright. Look, Gibbsy had done it again. Alamotti, 5 from 5. Penrith 30, South Sydney 10 with 11 minutes to go. Around the ground, three-quarter time in the AFL. Sydney Swans 70, Western Bulldogs 46. Third quarter in Perth. Adelaide Crows 66 over West Coast Eagles 29. And in the Asian qualifying men's basketball, the Boomers 78 over Guam 34. Don't forget 4 a.m. it's the Socceroos in action against Egypt, round of 32 at the FIFA World Cup. And Sunday night, I think it is, the Australian women's cricket team play England in the women's T20 final. That ball-by-ball coverage is live on ABC. Listen, here's a short kickoff from South Sydney that really didn't deserve a mention. It ends up on the halfway line where it started. So apparently that was contestable or something. So Penrith will get to play the ball, 10 short of halfway. South, that's 10 metres South didn't deserve.
1: Yeah, and
0: Keon Colomatungi pushing front or back. But
1: and he's
0: played
1: forward.
0: On the 40. Ball played now to Billy Scott. And he sends it open side left, and Henry's caught 7 short of halfway. Ball played down to Scott. Long ball left to Lindsay Smith. Then away to Calder Sorensen. Remember, Scott Sorensen used to playing, 20, 25 minutes a game? I think this will be an 80-minute effort. He's caught on halfway. Comes to the right, Lindsay Smith away to Moses Leota. Wrapped up 10 metres in South Sydney territory. Plays the ball quickly to Scott. Takes off from dummy half. Gains 10 metres. And dealt with. Shoved to the ground by Tallis Duncan. 29 out from the line. Edwards goes left to Cogger. Then quick hands. Cole to Lungy. Away to Tom Jenkins. Jenkins beats one. Heading for the goal line. Takes on Gray. Jenkins gets it down. He's got three. Oh, the Milky Way. Penrith 34. South 10, 9.5 to go, and he's 13 away from the record of Dave Brown.
1: He's going to get it.
0: He's got 25.
1: He's going to get it.
0: Penrith 34, South 10, a third try of the night to Tom Jenkins.
1: And I'll tell you why he's going to get it, because John Gibbs didn't give him a chance of getting it. And he's come up to really nice plays tonight. He set up a couple of tries too, and this is brilliant work. What about the footwork here? The pass from Blaise Salungi is beautiful, but the fend, he keeps out of the skips out of the tackle, goes straight at Jai Gray, gets his bumpers up, pushes him over the line, then pulls the try-scoring arm out and slams it down and does another celebration to the crowd. Outstanding work there from Jenkins.
0: He is a heck of a footballer, Tom Jenkins. New South Wales must be going pretty damn well if he can't get a run. Touchline, John Gibbs.
2: Well, Tom Jenkins is an absolute freak. And the incredible thing is, just doing some numbers on him, he has got nine double. Every game he's scored in this year, it's been multi-tries. So he has got now 11 multi-try games. So he's got nine twos. That's his first three. First three of the season, and he's got a four. So nine twos.
4: Sorry, could you repeat that? Yep.
2: He's got nine twos. That's 18. He's got a three tonight. That's 21. And four, 25. And he's already now got as many as Reece Wesser, the all-time leading try scorer in one season for the Panthers.
1: He got 27, didn't he, Reece Wesser?
0: No. I think it was 25.
2: 25.
0: It was eight twos, 16 threes, four
1: in an
0: fours.
1: Season, he got 27 for the...
0: Six. Comes Alamotti, 22 out, half a metre in. Alamotti strikes it, likes it, ticks the goal. He is on goal-kicking fire. Six out of six for him. Penrith, they now lead South Sydney 36 points to 10. It goes without saying, really. Game, set, bingo. The Panthers are going to win. It's not a losing streak. They'll maintain a comfortable lead on top of the NRL Premiership with nine games or rounds to go for them after this.
1: It's a huge scoreline now.
0: It is.
1: Think about the way the game's gone. It doesn't feel like a massive blowout. But
0: second half, though, I think, Louis, you can't think of too many occasions where South looked like scoring other than that disallowed try to Cody Walker. I know what you're saying. Here's Liotta. It has seemed between the lines a lot closer than this. Liotta on his own 20, plays it to Scott. Now, Isaac Tungor, by the way, now on the field for Penrith. And he's caught on his own 30-metre line. Now it comes open side right. Tackle made 9 metres short of halfway, rolling to his feet and playing at Henry. Does so to Scott, goes left to Lindsay Smith. And he might have put in an 80-minute effort tonight too. He's caught 2 metres in South Sydney territory. Penrith 36, South Sydney 10. We'll look at it all after the game. Gibbsy will have the on-field reaction. Louis, ABC Player of the Year points. As Paul Alamotti shrugs away from Seagwalt, got the pass away right to Phillips. And Billy's caught by Duncan over the top. 34 out from the South line, 4 in from the Western touchline. Played on the last. Cogger the kick from 35 metres out. Who wants it? It's taken there by Dylan Edwards. Flick pass to South. It went forward. Six more tackles for Penrith.
1: Go left.
0: If they go left, Jenkins will get a four. Play to Scott. Goes left to Cole.
1: Oh.
0: Crossfield kick. Jack Cole should be replaced and sent to another country. He butchered that. He kicked the ball straight to Dane Jennings.
1: What was doing there?
0: Pass the ball, Jack, and you score. And now they give away a penalty.
1: Maybe he has been just hanging around with one of the best players in the game, and Nathan Cleary, a little bit too much because...
0: No, take his car keys, make him walk home.
1: That was very ambitious.
0: Yeah, I'm only kidding. Penalty goes to South, so fine touch, 10 short of halfway. That was one of the great butcherings, though, of a try we've ever seen.
1: If you're going to try, it's a good time to try. You're up by a fair bit.
0: Try it better. Is that what you'd be thinking as Coach Lewis,
1: no,
0: Presidente?
1: No, I was trying to find it. Always try and find a positive.
0: Oh, you'd have punched a hole through the glass. So now it's South Sydney, having it 9 metres inside Penrith territory. 36-10 to Penrith. Played to Brandon Smith. He goes right through hands. The ball knocked down by the Panthers. This should be six again for South Sydney. As Walker recovers it, four short of halfway. And he's going to play it. It is six more tackles. Plays the ball to Jai Gray. Goes left to Latrell Sigwell. Caught there by Cogger and Phil.

0: Phillips and Henry, 1 metre in Penrith territory with just under 6 minutes to go. And Penrith would dearly love to keep its goal line intact for the second half. South of 5 metres in Penrith's territory as they work it short side left within 32 of the goal line. Brandon Smith will play it after the tackle from Dylan Edwards. Does so to Gray. Long ball centre field left to Ward, away to Walker. And then linked up with more support. 20 metres out from the goal line. Tackle made. 20 in from the eastern touch line. Played now by Jennings. Comes left column. A tongue in to Ward. Smashed to the ground. 24 out from the goal line, but it's a high tackle. And now Tallis Duncan comes in. Billy Scott with a high tackle.
1: Tallis!
0: And it is a penalty to South Sydney. So that was a head-on shot.
1: Not the time.
0: Penalty goes to South. Referee G trying to separate everybody. 5 minutes left. Penrith 36, South Sydney 10.
2: Yeah, just watching it here. Yeah, he gets in. He gets up. He makes a good read. This solid contact.
0: Jack Cogger, actually, who made that tackle.
2: And he knew straight away. He was filthy on himself. He walked backwards. He didn't want to get involved in any shenanigans, but... he goes to wrap him and, hits him around the chin. He'll go on record here as well.
0: Touchline, John Gibbs. As we'll just wait.
1: Don't lower your height. Direct contact on report in the bin.
0: Yeah, so Cogger goes to the bin where he'll spend the remains of the game. And on report, 5 minutes left to play. Touchline, John Gibbs.
3: Yeah, and
1: you got the choice to cool yourself.
3: There's been everything that's happening in this game. It's amazing. Even that kick by Cody on Jack Cogger, who's going to the bin. Now it seems like it was last week, but incredible. Now, Louis, I've done a little bit of homework. Dane Jennings is only 18. He's not 19 until the end of October.
2: He's got something about him. He's going to have a really good career.
0: Here's South from the tap. 12 out from the Penrith goal line. Comes to the right now, Humphreys. Tries to step his way through into Tungor, Lindsay Smith and Liam Henry. 5 metres out from the Penrith line. Souths haven't scored in this second half. Brandon Smith goes left to Cody to Tavita Totola. And he straightens, wrapped up 8 metres out from the line. He'll play it, 3 tackles to go in the set. Brandon Smith looked left, goes right in the end. Kulamatangi isolated Lindsay Smith. Isaac Tungall comes across. He popped a pass out the back here for South Sydney. Long ball is intercepted, no. Knocked on by Penrith.
1: Contact off the ball.
0: Who were knocking a South player down. Penalties now are 5-4 to the Rabbitohs. Penalty to South, a few metres out from the goal line. 4 minutes left. Penrith 36, South Sydney 10.
2: Well, this is a big test for the Panthers.
0: And they'll treat it like that too, won't they, Luke?
2: Yeah, you'd think so. I reckon they take so much pride in their trial line. They want to keep the points down. So it'll be interesting to see how they go here.
0: So now South Sydney from the tap. Get to within 4 of the goal line. Tackle made on Aiken by Lindsay Smith. Plays it and they work it away left. South Sydney to within 8 metres of the goal line. Penrith defence, Billy Scott was in there. We're going back on the field. Humphreys plays the ball to Brandon Smith. Short side left, a short ball away to Latrell Siegwald. He got easily past the defence to score the try. So Penrith's defence does crack late in the game. It's a try to Latrell Siegwald. 3 minutes 20 to go, and it is Penrith 36, South Sydney 14.
2: Well, they had the numbers here too, Penrith, so they just got the defence wrong. But really nice work here from Cody Walker. He just goes across, holding the ball up nicely, just does enough to suck in Alamotti. And as soon as he knows, he turns his shoulders of Alamotti inwards, he passes, and then Latrell just goes over as easy as you like. Beautiful little touch there. Nice line run by Latrell. Outstanding football there from South Sydney.
0: Touchline, John Gibbs.
3: Yeah, good football. Latrell Siegwald, he's done a really good job since he came in to replace Latrell Mitchell. South Sydney, I can see plenty of reasons why they should be optimistic after tonight, because here's the goal.
0: And the kick is unsuccessful from Siegwald. He can't convert his own try. Penrith 36, South 14, 3 minutes left, Jonty.
3: Yeah, because I cannot believe, sitting here watching this unfold, and I reckon South Sydney would be in a similar thought pattern, I can't believe they're so far behind. That's the first points they scored in the second half. They made all of the running in that towards the end of the first half and the opening stanza of the second half, but they dropped the ball. And they don't make mistakes, Penrith, so if you give them enough chances, they just keep doing it. And the experience of blokes like Dylan Edwards at the back has just kept things together when it might have fallen apart, and they've come up with a really big win. They get the bye next week, Penrith, and South Sydney, of course, will play Newcastle next Sunday at Stadium Australia for that big Jai Arrow birthday day.
0: World's biggest birthday party. But that's

0: the reason Penrith's winning like this, that their lack of mistakes, and South's made plenty, particularly early in the half. 36-14, 3 minutes to go. We're with you until 10:30 tonight here on ABC Sport. As we get near 10 o'clock local time from the kickoff. They're 17 out from their own line, South. It comes left to Colin Matangi, and he's dumped to the ground at his own 20-metre line. The defence there from Lauren Pateo, who's come onto the field. Moses Liotta goes off for the last few minutes. Cody Walker to the left. Jai Gray away to Siegwald. Caught by To'o and Alamotti on the South 30. 10 in from the Western touchline. Ball played to Cody Walker. Open side right to Talis Duncan. And he's floored about 12 short of halfway. 15 in from the Western touchline. Now the dummy half Walker. Dummies goes himself and he's chopped to the deck. A metre short of halfway. Last tackle. In fact, that was Brandon Smith with the last play. Here's a kick off the outside of Ashton Ward's boot. You've never seen a worse kick. It's off a Penrith player somehow, and South gets 6 more tackled, 5 short of halfway. I'm not sure you'll find that in too many coaching books. As from the new set, South 4 metres in Penrith territory. Brandon Smith takes off from dummy half, bounced away from Patea. Now tackled 30 out. South would love another try here. 100 seconds to go. Remember, against 12 Penrith players. Now it comes from right to left. What a way to Walker. One-hander off the boot of Gray. Play on. Off the boot of course. He picked up by Toll. He's over the touchline. Flag up.
1: Out off Brian. Play the ball.
0: So South will get another set. Challenge. A play the ball. 10 out from the goal line. 1 minute. Oh, we've got a challenge.
2: I challenge, dude. Only because it's a little bit of time. It gives them enough time to have a bit of a break while they're waiting to play it out.
0: You know my policy there on this, Louis.
2: Yeah, I know.
0: Blow out. Less than a few minutes to go.
2: Yeah, but
0: this is a rest.
1: Tackle two.
0: And jail time.
2: They're giving themselves a rest, just in case. But
0: for a minute,
2: yeah, I don't reckon this could be close, you know.
0: Okay.
2: There we go. There's a little bit of a kick.
3: Every case he kicks the ball and broken play. We're playing on.
2: Nice work here by Brian Tottle. Gets down low.
3: Brian Tottle takes clean possession.
2: Does he stay in? Flick it back in. And he does.
3: He's now offloaded the ball prior going into touch.
2: How does the touch judge get that wrong?
0: Okay, so the wrong...
2: Fair. He probably lost the ball. He couldn't see the ball in his hand. And that's Penrith.
3: Dylan Edwards now takes possession and surrenders for tackle one. Challenge is successful.
0: So I would draw the application to arrest, Louis. If you win the challenge, it's okay. The touch judge only ended up there,
1: Dylan,
0: by the way.
1: Look,
2: I was going to blame the touch judge there, but
0: no,
2: I
0: see what you're saying.
2: Probably lost the ball and he was just watching the line.
0: Yeah. So praise him for his concentration.
2: Well,
0: the gambler, a bit of the late, great Kenny Rogers in the house.
2: Well, like
0: I love one of my favourite all-time songs. So now Penrith. It comes open side left to Alamotti tackle. 15 out from the Penrith line. Down to you, John Gibbs, on the touchline.
4: Yeah, well, it's a strong finish by South Sydney, but they have got the 12 men, Penrith. It's just been another Penrith-type display. And without their big guns, Yo, Cleary and Martin have done a wonderful job. And this man, Milky Jenkins, wow, he's on fire.
0: What a game he's had, Gibbsy. 35 out from the Penrith line. Scott goes right to Edwards. He's been magnificent too, Dylan Edwards. And he's held up in the tackle, about 3 short of halfway. 46 seconds left on the ticking clock. Last tackle, Penrith. Billy Scott goes left to Jack Cole. Puts up the kick down to the right wing. And Dane Jennings with the catch, the 18-year-old. Got away from Talangi, but forced across field anyway. And he's then fights his way up over the 20. That's...
2: Do you know who he reminds me a bit of?
0: Oh, do tell.
2: Michael Hancock, but doesn't fight like he does on the ground.
0: Really?
2: He's just got that strong build. The way that he runs, I don't know. Just gives me a bit of a reminder of him.
0: Okay, interesting. Here's South inside their 30. And they spread it to the left. Ward to Walker. Short ball to Duncan. Wrap around back to Walker. He throws the pass into Brian Toll. Went backwards. Dropped by Going. Towed through by Joe Gray. This will be play on. Gray puts it on the toe a second and third time. Oh, Milky slipped over. Gray puts it on the toe again. Oh, it's FIFA World Cup time. And the best goal of the FIFA World Cup scored by Joe Gray. Dribble, dribble, dribble. Arrow. Try to South. Penrith 36. South 18, Tony Popovich, pick him to play Egypt. Try to Gray.
2: Well, I'm going to say this is probably one of the best tries I've seen live for a long, long time. There wasn't a whole lot doing. Good work there by Cody Walker. The ball gets knocked down by the Panthers, and then it's just a kickathon. And he's kicked this ball from 40 metres out from his own line. He just keeps grubbing around all the Panthers players. Grubber, grubber, grubber. Kicks it back off in the inside again. Waits for the ball to go over the try line and just goes, boop. Thank you. That'll be a try. That is one of the best tries you'll see.
0: Do you know what that was, Louis? And I'm going to quote our mate Connor Watson here. That was...

0: Easy. Touchline, John Gibbs.
1: Well, it's about the same size as Lionel Messi. There's one, two, three, and he's got it on the instep too, like a soccer ball. He's had it under perfect control. Blokes are slipping over all over the place. And then he had the poise at the end to just kick it one more time. It was a deaf one. And that's a try. He waited. Oh, that's a great try. Ronaldo, Messi all rolled into one.
0: That was incredible. Oh, don't take it off, Bill. I'm going home if you do.
2: You can't take this off him. What are they looking at? Is it Cody Walker touched the ball?
3: Oh, look at the right hand here of Cody Walker.
0: Touched his fingertips.
3: We cleared all aspects of play in the lead up.
2: How can you say that?
3: See this point here, Cody Walker's touching the ball.
0: Did touch his hand.
2: Oh, I nearly just rubbed his fingers out a little bit there for that try.
3: Forward for a knock on.
0: Photoshop.
3: Decision.
2: Oh, I'd Photoshop that one.
0: Oh, that's unfair.
2: That's like probably one of the best tries you'll see now. Just
0: that's one of the best tries you'll never see.
2: Never see again. Yeah.
0: Oh, dear. That was spectacular. I've got to rub it out again. Bad ink, and I've run out of ink. So no try. That's full time. My goodness. It's all over. I don't want that to win. That was such fun to watch. But Penrith has won it 36-14 after the 206 disallowed try of the evening. 36-14. Penrith win. I'll try and read through my scribble here. For Penrith, six tries on the night. Dylan Edwards in the fourth minute. Liam Henry in the 13th. Tom Jenkins in the 49th and the 60th. Billy Phillips in the 68th minute. Jenkins' third try in the 71st. He has 25 tries on the year. Paul Alamotti, 6 from 6. Jack Cogger, sin bin and on report for a high tackle in the 75th minute. One successful challenge, 3 restarts. For South Sydney, this is where the scribble is. Tries to Edward Corsi in the 25th minute. Dane Jennings in the 40th. Latrell Siegwald in the 77th. Siegwald, 1 goal from 3 attempts. Cody Walker, sin bin and on report for kicking. Jack Cogger in the 11th minute. Tevita Totola on report for a high tackle on Jack Cole in the 57th minute. 6 restarts, 1 successful challenge. Penalties, 5-4 to South. Penrith led 12-10 at halftime. They win 36-14 before a crowd of 15,163. And on those pure stats and numbers and who did what, doesn't begin to tell the story, Louis, of a highly, highly entertaining, incredible game of footy, really.
2: Yeah, absolutely. I thought it was a great game. The first 40 minutes was a really, really good game of football. There was a whole lot doing. It was end-to-end stuff. The Panthers go in up by 2. And then I didn't see how they were going to score that many points, the Panthers. Then all of a sudden, South Sydney really in the second half come out and made way too many errors early. And Penrith just made them pay, scored some really nice tries. But for me, that last try that got disallowed, oh, that was horrible to see get disallowed. That was brilliant to watch. But he'd had skill, he'd had everything that you wanted in a game of footy. And you've got to remember, there's a lot of Origin players not playing here tonight. So, yeah, really well done to both sides. Great win there to the mighty Panthers.
0: So Penrith win 36-14. Here at Western Sydney Stadium. I'd have to say that's one of the more entertaining blowout scorelines you've ever seen. Be very interested to get the take on Penrith's captain tonight, Dylan Edwards, who scored that brilliant opening try. John Gibbs, he's with you now.
1: Yeah, great opening try, and he's got the young daughters here as well. Dad did well, didn't he? Dylan, it was the scoreboard shows a 22-point margin, but really, it was a tough game.
4: Yeah, it certainly was. Good bit of ball in play there in that first half. A couple of lapses of concentration around, sort of let them off the hook a little bit, I thought. But it's never going to be perfect. Origin time, new combinations, new boys coming in and playing. That's not what we're about really anyway. So good gritty win and, yeah, happy to come over 2 points.
1: Well, particularly after losing a couple and, as you say, without your, you know, your big gun teammates that are playing State of Origin. And there's no doubt that... And you've been in the Origin arena yourself, but when those players aren't there, the winning ratio goes down. So it was a gutsy win after coming off 2 losses. You needed it.
4: Yeah, you too, bro. Cheers, bro. Sorry, yeah, absolutely. Unfortunately, yeah, coming off the back of back-to-back losses is not something we want to do as a club. We want to be consistent. But, yeah, like you mentioned, the cohesion sort of drops in and out throughout this Origin period. But, yeah, happy with that. Happy with that.
1: Now, what about Tom Jenkins? Milky, he scored only 2s, 3s, and 4s this year. No, hasn't got a single. And really, when you were struggling, he came up with some big plays, some big catches.
4: Yeah, absolutely. He's a special player, Milky. He's grabbed his opportunity with both hands. Got another 3 tonight, and It's well deserved. It's no fluke, obviously. He's been doing it all year, but he works really hard. So, yeah, really happy for him.
1: Now, once upon a time, you would have been the fill-in kicker when Nathan was out. Paul Alamotti, he's been, I mean, with all due respect, he's been a bit dodgy sometimes, but he is seeing him beautifully. I think he's kicked 10 in a row now, 6 out of 6 tonight, and some of them were difficult.
4: Yeah, it was important, too, that we were going up in sixes. So he's been putting in the work, and obviously it comes to fruition. 10 in a row, that's nice, and I'm sure whenever... Well, hopefully Nave's back and he kicks all for the rest of the year. But if ever needed Paul would have a kick, then, you know, we're in good hands.
1: I know it's out of your control, Dylan, but missing State of Origin, and you had a teammate, Brian Toto, who's been there for a long time, an institution. He handled it well.
4: Yeah, absolutely. He's been exceptional. Really, really feel for him. Obviously missing the side up in Arizona Suncorp, because I know when it comes to it and... Blues need someone to carry it out of their own end. I'd be looking to biz him up. He come back with a great attitude, worked really hard this week, and yeah, I'm happy to have him in my side tonight, albeit missing State of Origin.
1: Dylan, well done. Great win, and enjoy the bye.
4: Yeah, thank you very much.
0: Yeah, big win for Penrith, who went into the weekend 4 points clear at the top of the table. And after two straight losses, that's a big win for Penrith, 36 points to 14. Dylan Edwards ended up running for 247 metres, 21 carries, a line break and a spectacular try. So, great entertainment here at Western Sydney Stadium. South Sydney fans would be disappointed, no doubt. I'm sure Jack Whiten's happy just to be back on the field. He's down there with John Gibbs.
1: Yeah, and, Latrell Mitchell is walking around and he's looking freely too. He'll be good when he comes back. Jack, good to have you back, though. It was a big margin in the end, but... You were really in that game, but it was amazing it got away from you.
5: Thank you, mate. Yeah, we definitely was in the game. We got the team to beat anybody. We let ourselves down with disciplines, offside, knock-ons, and I was guilty of a couple of them myself. So it's something we have to tidy up. The boys have been really good for the last few weeks, and we hurt ourselves tonight.
1: Yeah, 12-10 at half-time. I think after they got away that 12-0 lead, there was the... The brain snap from Cody, 10 minutes in the bin. You did a good job to get back in the hunt.
5: That's right, mate. I think it really milked a lot of energy out of us. That little period, we done well to stick in there. And I think it just caught up to us in the back end of the game.
1: How's the arm?
5: Yeah, it's good, mate. There's a few aches and pains and creaks in it. First game back after 8 weeks, you know. But it was definitely good to get through a solid 80 minutes. And it's only the building road now. And get back on track, mate. The lungs was hurting more than the arm, to be honest.
1: Now, Jack, I know what a great team man you are, and the way everyone has put their arms around Joy Owen and embraced him, and that's the next assignment. You play Newcastle, the world's biggest birthday party, the Joy Arrow birthday party. It's going to be a big day, isn't it, next week?
5: Oh, mate, he's a special human, so it doesn't take much energy to do it. Everyone loves him in the NRL. We love him as a team and a club, and anything we can do to represent the big fella, we will, hands down, mate.
1: We'll see you on Sunday on that special day. Thanks, Jack.
5: Good on you, bud.
0: Yeah, Jack Whiten down there with John Gibbs after South's loss, but it was his return from an arm injury. Oh, here's our man. 3 tries tonight, Tom Jenkins. 25 on the season. 13 away from Dave Brown, although, as the listener pointed out, Dave Brown did score them in 15 games, which is just unbelievable, but... Maybe he's back on track. Here he is with John Gibbs.
1: Yeah, but 25 tries. He's now tied with Reece Wesser for the most tries by a Panther in the season. It's been quite incredible what's happened, Tom, since you came back. But you're aware that's your first 3. You got 9 twos, a 3, and a 4.
6: Yeah, it was awesome. Obviously, new combo with Blaze tonight, and I feel like it worked really well. We worked really hard during the week, and a few lapses there in defence in the first half, but spoke about it at halftime, and I think we ended up fixing it. It was really good.
1: Yeah, and the young bloke you're up against, Dane Jennings, he's only 18. He's quite a handful. He looks a promising player as well, even though you obviously came up with some big leagues to, you know, get over the top of him a few times.
6: Yeah, he is a quality player. We obviously previewed during the week, and we know what he's capable of, and like you said, he'll be playing plenty of first grade. And I thought he's unreal tonight. Obviously a tough battle coming up against our left edge, and I thought he handled himself really well. He's got Jackie White in there, which is always good to have a bit of a vet inside you, so it's nice.
1: Tom, I don't know whether you're a Socceroos fan, but they're playing tomorrow morning. Joy Gray, you slipped over. Joy Gray, that was incredible. You thought you were at the soccer at the World Cup.
6: I know, you're telling me. I was waiting for him to kick it through the post, but he's so fast, and he's such a quality. He's a big part of their team, and I thought he was unreal tonight. We're obviously happy that wasn't a try down there. So, Yeah, get a win.
1: Now, you mentioned Blaise Delong. He's been under a bit of pressure. He's been

0: been copping some criticism in recent times, but his defence and some brave take-ups as well for a little bloke who was running into him early.
1: Yeah, I thought he was unreal tonight. I think he stepped up. I think a lot of the chatter and stuff, to some point it's unnecessary in the sense, but he understands that being a 5'8 in a team, you're going to cop a lot of pressure, and when things aren't going the team's way, a lot of it falls on you. So he's got a good head on his shoulders, and I'll back him all the way. I thought he was unreal tonight, changed positions, and held himself really well.
0: Now, a final one. Have you ever played AFL? Because that leap when Blazier got the ball to him, he picked it up for the ground. Jack White did a good job to prevent him scoring a try. But have you played AFL?
1: No, I haven't played AFL. I sort of looked at it when I was a kid, but I definitely can't kick very well. So I'd have to practice if I was going to switch codes. But I don't know, never say never. I wouldn't mind it sometime.
0: Yeah, I think Mark's a go. Enjoy the bite. Thanks, Tom.
1: Thanks, mate.
2: Tom Jenkins down there with John Gibbs, a personal best for him, 25 tries. Louis recording some personal bests here as well. Tom Jenkins, 169 metres, 17 carries, 2 line breaks and 3 tries for the man they call Milky, with a victory here for Penrith, 36-14. Scott Sorensen, he must be exhausted. He started the game, he finished the game for Penrith, and played really well in the back row, and he's still standing, Gibbs. He's with you now.
0: Yeah, got a big smile, and I've got to say that normally he plays anywhere between 35, 40 minutes. 72 tonight, Scott. How are you feeling?
3: Yeah, felt like I definitely played 72 minutes tonight, but really enjoyed the occasion, really enjoyed the opportunity, but to be honest with you, it's full credit to the boys. I mean, everyone tonight just did such an exceptional job, and very proud of the team.
0: And coming off a couple of losses and without some of your key players in, this was a big game. South Sydney, they're no easy beats, and really, in some ways, they beat themselves. They made some mistakes early in the second half when they could have put you to the sword, but you took advantage of that. But it was a great effort.
3: Yeah, mate, they're an exceptional team. I mean, they're so dangerous from sideline to sideline. I mean, they've got some really skillful and powerful middles as well. So they're an absolute handful of a side to, take care of. But again, mate, I'm just very proud that, we stuck to it, stuck to our game plan of getting in the arm wrestle, going set for set, playing the long game, and we're fortunate enough to come along with the result there at the end.
0: Now, we've been talking always about Milky Jenkins. I mean, There's a couple of times when he came up with big leaps and some big plays to save your blushes, and he just keeps scoring tries.
3: Absolutely. He's an absolute machine, mate. I mean, everyone talks about the tries and the magic that he's throwing on, which is absolutely brilliant. But, I mean, the work out of the backfield and getting in position and come up with some big tackles as well, mate. So he's been doing an incredible job, and, yeah, very happy and very proud of him.
0: Now, you've got a bye next week, so I'd expect that Andrew Moore will be in contact with you. Some work on the ABC, hopefully.
3: Oh, yeah, there might be an opportunity there, but I think I'll be going away for a few days for the bye. So, might be a few weeks off yet.
0: Well done, Scott. Well played.
3: Appreciate that. Thank you, John.
2: Well, I've never been brushed so publicly before. well done, Sorry. Ran for over 130 metres, made 36 tackles as well. And John Gibbs will now join us back in the broadcast box for the remains of the post-game show. Tremendously fun evening. I apologise to South Sydney fans. I'm not treating your loss flippantly, but it was one of those games where so much happened, Louis. It was really fun to call from our perspective.
4: Yeah, absolutely. I don't feel like the scoreline represents the game. I know that the Panthers obviously, end up getting a bit of a blowout there on the scoreline, but South Sydney's done some really good things out there tonight. Just couldn't execute a few things in that first half. That sin bin to Cody Walker definitely hurt him. And the errors early in that second half really hurt him. But, it was a good game of footy. Loved calling it. It was had a bit of everything. Good defence, had a little bit of some outstanding tries. And I'm loving seeing Gibbsy flapping his arms everywhere.
2: I was about to say, he is chewing both Scott Sorensen's ears right off his head.
4: And he's hitting him.
2: He's flapping.
4: Poking him. He's
2: bumping his hip. He's hip dropping him. He's doing everything, Johnny. Poor old Sorrow. He's going to need a few days away with the bye after this. So I don't know whether we see Gibbsy back here before our broadcast ends at 10:30 or not.
4: There's no chance he's coming up.
2: All right. Well, it was a win for Penrith by 36 points to 14. 3 tries to Tom Jenkins, 1 to Dylan Edwards, Liam Henry and Billy Phillips. Paul Alamotti, 6 from 6. And for South Sydney, 14 points, tries to Edward Corsi, Dane Jennings and Latrell Sigwalt. We'll get back to your text shortly on 0467 9.

0: Vaccinated. What have you done?
1: Yeah, well, all outside backs tonight. They get my points. But I went Dylan Edwards for three right from the start. I thought he was really, really good. So he got my 3 points, scored some really nice tries, some outstanding defense. His meters, I don't know how many meters he had up for the middle of the field, but it seemed like every time we looked down, he had the ball in his hand. So brilliant job from him. Jenkins.
0: I was going to say, I'm desperate to predict your 2-1.
1: Okay, go. Who was me?
0: No, it was Jenko for two.
1: Who was your one?
0: Joy Gray.
1: Yes. Ah, you know me too well. I thought they were all outstanding. I thought Thomas Jenkins, his carries in the backfield, but his try finishing abilities, his play the ball speed, his compete on every play when he's attacking the ball was outstanding. So that's why I gave him the two. And I thought Joy Gray, he'd come up with some huge plays. Some big try-saving tackles.
0: Yes.
1: He's everywhere. And I normally don't give points to a losing team, especially when they get beat by a big score, but I thought he was so good for South Sydney.
0: Yeah, he was.
1: And then I was feeling that he took the soccer goal off him.
0: That was... Can we just reflect on that? So yeah. Cody Walker's ended up knocking the ball on. They've got it right, sadly. But from what, 40 metres out, he must have put on the toe 5 times, Jai Gray. This way, that way. It was incredible. Skills to score what was ultimately a disallowed try. Had it been allowed, we would have been generations well beyond our lifetimes would have been seen.
1: Yeah, absolutely. That would have been a try. That just would have been replayed all the time. It would have been on some amazing highlights forever. But now it's just on the cutting room floor. Never going to see it again.
0: I want to see it again. I do.
1: And you know what? Think about, too, what part of the year it is. You've got the
0: timing.
1: World Cup going on.
0: I know. No. So 3 points, Dylan Edwards, 2 to Tom Jenkins, 1 to Jai Gray. Oh, the serious point I was going to make about Jai Gray, Luke, it reminded me of a Billy Slater type game from him tonight, because it was the defence was every bit the highlight of his attack.
1: His defence was so good, and the amount of field that he covered, but he made some try-saving tackles on some big human beings right near the line. But he's always looking to attack. He's always a threat. He always gets into the backfield somehow. He's a little genius in that number one. I love watching him play.
0: All right. On the text line, which is 0467 920 222, great call tonight, fellas. Tell me, if New South Wales win Wednesday night, will it be a Clayton's win, the win you have when you're not having a win? Andrew from Gatton, that could be one of the more ridiculous texts I've seen. Hi, Andrew. Adam O'Brien couldn't find a spot for Milky when he was at Newcastle. Hello from Pete at Fennel Bay. Very disappointing for South, so I guess the market was right. What a game of footy. Shout out to my wife, Brooke. Love you, darling. Oh, isn't that sweet? I don't know who loves you, Brooke. It's your husband. I don't know his name, but well done, Brooke. Shout out to Kingy, having a cold one around the fire tonight. Don't fall into the fire pit, mate. Yeah, that's always good advice. Dave in the cab says, if you play Under the Milky Way as a tribute to Jenkins, please play the Jimmy Little version. I played drums on that record. Did you? Good on you, Dave. Thanks for the great call as always. Andrew, my great uncle and third cousin, Dave Brown. Oh, wow. 38 tries were in 15 matches. Well done, Milky, but no comparison. Regards, Bondi Jack. Yeah, that record is crazy, isn't it? From 1935, Dave Brown. 38 tries in 15 games. And what do we have now for Jenkins? 25 tries. And he's played, I think this was his 16th game of the season tonight. Hello, John Gibbs. Welcome back.
2: Hello, Andrew. Thank you. And just to put things in perspective, the fastest player to score 40 tries previous year was Reece Wesso. He took 55 games. Milky's taken 42 games to get to that.
0: To score how many in total?
2: 40 tries.
0: 40 in his career.
2: Penrith, so he didn't score many elsewhere.
0: No, only played a handful of games for Newey,
2: didn't he? He's done an absolutely fantastic job. So... but some of his takes are incredible. He's had 48 games in total now for 43 tries. So he only scored a couple at Newcastle. And
0: it's almost Cam Pereira's pace.
2: Yeah, almost. But he's a great player, and like they're great characters. That was a gritty win because I can't believe that South Sydney finished so far behind, because it was in the balance, but it was those three errors that we spoke about at the start of that second half. It killed him.
0: And the final...
2: Absolutely killed him.
0: The final blow, Jonty. So they, twice in their first two sets, they lost it in the play the ball. Jack White in one of them. But the killer blow came when they were down in Penrith territory and Liam LeBlanc lost the footy. And Penrith then scored down at the other end. And that really broke the back of South. Nick in Melbourne writes, far out, Jenkins is unlucky not to get a Blues debut. Not sure else what you need to do. What else you need to do? Put Bostock in the centres where he deserves to be, and Milky on the wing. That's Nick in Melbourne. Did Andrew Moore not say earlier that Alamotti's goal kicking was mixed bag? I did, and I stick by it. I think he's a

0: Very ordinary goal kicker, by and large. But he's on this streak of, what, 10 in a row? He kicked brilliantly tonight. And the last time we called him kicking was the Penrith Warriors game, and he kicked 2 from 4.
1: I think he's now, I think I just did some rough figures in my head, Andrew, but I think he's 88%.
0: This year?
1: This year.
0: How many kicks would he have had, though? Would have been
1: Not that many.
0: Less than 20.
1: He's, so how many did he get tonight? He's got
0: six. Six out of six.
1: So he had 7 out of 9. So he's got 13 out of 15.
0: Yeah, well, that's good.
1: So that's amazing.
0: It
1: for
0: is.
1: For a bloke who couldn't kick his hat.
0: So I did say that. You're quite right. But he's he shoved that right up me with 6 out of 6. 0467920222. Great call on Night Shift, guys. Shout out to Midnight, but heading home off around the Pacific Highway. Oh, there's a few words missing there, I think. Thank you, Coach Moore, Emperor Presidente, Prime Minister Lewis, and John T. John, deficit disorder is why the Grandmaster spends time with his students, with a smiley face and a love heart.
1: That's a long time ago. Oh, by the way.
0: Yes. What do you got?
1: Well, Penrith now are equal with South Sydney, 49 wins apiece and 1 draw.
0: Oh,
1: that's
0: yes.
1: That's the first time they've drawn level.
0: Your pre-game morsel.
1: In their history. And look, Jai Gray, I wanted that try to be scored too, Louis, even though it preserved the 22-point margin.
2: Yeah, I wanted to see it played over and over and over again. I reckon there'll be a lot of kids out there that would have watched that try, and they would have been that excited about it.
0: Well, just don't tell them that it was taken off.
1: What about the intro for SBS's coverage?
0: Oh, yeah,
1: of the World Cup.
0: Also on the text line, 0467920222. G'day, boys. Great quote. Attacking the ball, L. Lewis. Gloucester Park tonight, race 10. Number 5, Luke Attack. There you go. Guys, watching a good game with both teams competing, then Penrith are given a try that was clearly both a double movement and a drop ball. Which
2: one? That's the Jenkins one.
1: Jenkins. He held it up. And
0: it wasn't a double movement either. He did really well to keep his left arm off the ground.
2: Definitely wasn't.
1: And they're as rare as hen's teeth, as we know, that tries that go under review that are, awarded tries. But they just wanted to explain what had happened.
0: Yeah.
1: I think that was a fantastic.
2: That's the best thing they did.
1: Yeah, an innovation, because we hear about it on a Monday. Like that Simi Sasungi one that I said I'd be stunned about last week was St. George Illawarra. Well, I come out on Monday and said, yeah, no try. Well, we want to know about it at the time.
0: Yeah, and our listener says he's a Canterbury fan, so no invested interest. But no, I think you are wrong, because A, it's not a double movement, and that is the rule I hate the most in rugby league, double movement. But he kept his arm up, and his fingertips never left the ball.
1: Yeah.
0: So there was zero wrong with the try.
1: The big story out today, out tonight's match.
0: Cody Walker.
1: Cody,
2: he gets a couple of weeks for that.
0: Well, has to.
1: He's brought the game in disrepute. He's never going to hurt anyone. I wasn't as hardline as you, Andrew, about getting sent off. I mean, I was happy enough with the sin bit. But for him to do that, the frustration, he's the captain of the team. Well,
2: yeah,
1: what's he thinking?
2: The thing is, it's not for me. You can tell it's just brain.
1: It's not going to hurt anyone.
2: Right? You know it's not going to hurt anyone, but it is the look.
1: Yeah, I agree.
2: That is a 10 times worse look than what you're doing with an accidental head high or a shoulder to the head or whatever you're doing.
0: He ran after the player.
2: He took 2 or 3 steps and then put his foot out as a kick.
1: I agree with all of those things.
2: The things that he's representing there to the people that are important, our young, future of our game, is not good enough.
1: And notwithstanding that, I agree with your point. But also to his teammates, you heard Jack White, and he said, "Yeah, that took a lot out of us." He was cranky on him.
0: Yeah, well, should have been. That was ridiculous from the captain. But he should have been sent off, in my view, and he should get at least 2 weeks tomorrow. But time will tell. Around the grounds, the Swans have won easily at the SCG, thrashing the Western Bulldogs 90-55. Final quarter, Adelaide Crows 86, leading West Coast 68 in Perth. The Boomers have won easily in the Asian qualifier against Guam, 124-52. And Wimbledon third round action is underway. Not a great start for the Australian Daria Kazatkina, playing Japan's Naomi Osaka. And a couple of breaks already for Naomi Osaka to lead 4-0 in the first set. 0467920222 on the text line. By the way, tomorrow we're on air from 2 p.m. at Jubilee. and myself, Luke Lewis, and Michael Carianis for the Hour of Power until 3 o'clock, featuring MC's Hammer Time. And also in that first hour, Queensland hooker Harry Grant. Then Jada Taylor from the Cronulla Sutherland Sharks will join me and MC for the NRLW game, St George Illawarra against Canberra. Louis rejoins us at 5 o'clock for the Between Game Show, featuring a chat with New South Wales centre Stephen Crichton. And then at 5:30, we'll call St George Illawarra against the West Tigers. And that leads into the game.

0: at 7 p.m. between the Brisbane Broncos and Cronulla Sutherland as this 18th round of the NRL season rolls along. All right, that just about takes us out of Western Sydney Stadium here on this Friday night. 36-14, Penrith defeat South Sydney. Luke Lewis, that was fun. We enjoyed ourselves up here, mate. We'll catch you tomorrow at Jubilee.
1: Look forward to it. Thank you very much.
0: On air from 2 o'clock. John Gibbs, job well done, mate. You have a rest tomorrow and we'll catch you at, right back here on Sunday.
2: Good night.
0: Well, good night. Thank you to our producer, Ralph Tucker, our man of sound, Dennis Carnahan. Thank you, Den Dog, and to Ranelle Mower in the studio. Thank you, Nelly. And thank you for listening. Let's find out exactly how Penrith beat the Rabbitohs. 13 short of halfway, 20 in from the eastern touchline. Play to Cogger, goes short side, right to Alamotti off Edwards. Then a wraparound ball to Edwards. He's over the 40, steps past Gray, past another one on Dylan Edwards, and he's met. He's going to race 50 metres to score. Dylan Edwards, brilliant! Goes right to Ward, to Gray, to Whiten. He got the pass away to the right wing and diving over to score is Jennings. And his first up. What a pass from Whiten, but the referee says no, no, no, not yet.
3: Okay, Chris.
1: Plays the ball and then walks over and kicks him.
3: You got no try, mate.
0: He did. He kicked him straight in the leg.
3: Under review. Possible foul play back here from Cody Walker.
0: Forget the word possible.
2: Frustration from Cody, you'll get 10 in the bin. That's what'll happen.
3: You're in the bin.
0: That's softness. Anyone, kids watching this, you can go up and bloody kick someone and you stay on the field. What a joke. Last tackle South. Ball play to Humphreys. Goes centre field left, Colomatungi. Out the back to Walker, then a pass to Siegwald. Siegwald over the top, the cross, he was a forward. No, try to South, they run it on the last. Penrith, honestly, look out on its feet. Try to Corsi. The Bunnies are in and it's a whole new ball game. Ball played to Walker. Long ball goes right to Humphreys. Double pumps it out the back to LeBlanc. He gives it to Ward to Gray. Jake Gray got the pass away to Jennings. This time he gets the try. Will not be denied in the southwest corner. Try to South. Played on the last to Lussick. Open side right to Cogger. Puts up the kick. Cogger had Jenkins coming through with Talangi. Up they go. Ball ends up with Tom Jenkins. Jenkins put the fence on. Nine. Does he get it down for a try? Penrith celebrate. And the referee says try. Sling that arrow, Tom Jenkins. He sends the imaginary arrow into the crowd. Last play, Penrith. Billy Scott races into dummy half. Floats it away left to Cogger, then out the back through hand. Billy Phillips to Talangi, then away to Jenkins. Jenkins steps on the left foot, he's close. Can he get the ball down? I think he did. Jenkins, did he? What do you reckon, Adam G? Try! Tom Jenkins has two. Dummy half Scott, goes right to Cogger. Dummy's inside, goes that way eventually to Alamotti. Steps into Colomatungi and Gray, then through a ridiculous pass out the back. But it is picked up by Penrith's Billy Phillips and he scores. Well, sometimes ridiculous turns out to be brilliant. 29 out from the line. Edwards goes left to Cogger, then quick hands, Cole Talangi, away to Tom Jenkins. Jenkins beats one, heading for the goal line, takes on Gray. Jenkins gets it down, he's got three. Oh, the Milky Way! That's full time. My goodness. It's all over. I don't want that to win. That was such fun to watch, but Penrith has won it. 36-14.
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0: This man played for many clubs in the National Rugby League, a self-described legend of St George Illawarra, but that wasn't the only team he played for. He's a front rower. He was a hard man. He's now a part-time boxer and part-time many, many things, including hanger-outer with the great Luke Lewis. Jeremy Lattimore, how are you, Latsy?
6: Mate, always good to be talking to you, mate.
0: I'm so excited to get to know you. I feel like there are a lot of things I do know about you. I'm not sure how many of those we can put to air, but we'll see. Do you have a nickname we can mention other than Latsy?
6: Mate, so growing up in Port Macquarie, I got the nickname Goose. Would you believe that?
0: I would.
6: Yeah, I was a goose when I was younger. I've obviously grown up a lot, as you know, mate. You know me now, very mature and responsible, but back then I was a bit of a goose.
0: It's funny, when I hear the name Jeremy Lattimore or I see you, it's like,
7: Mature. That's exactly what I think. What's your middle name?

0: John.
1: Jeremy John Lattimore, old JJ. All right, well, first job you ever had was what?
0: Mate, I was a shit shoveler. So my old man was a horse trainer, and then he moved away from the racing industry, and I went across the road, and I shoveled horse shit and filled up water buckets.
1: Okay, now remember I told you, this isn't one of your podcasts. You've got to behave yourself. First car you ever owned?
0: Toyota Corona.
1: What? How long do you have that for?
0: 1, 2, 3, 4 years, and then I got an NRL contract, and I updated to a Holden Commodore.
1: How good. When did you, Jeremy Lattimore, fall in love with rugby league?
0: I started playing when I was 9. Played through to I was under 14. And, mate, you wouldn't believe it. I had a year off rugby league when I was 15 to go bodyboarding. And then after that, that is when I truly fell in love with the game.
1: You went bodyboarding for a year?
0: I went in competition. But, yeah, I sort of outgrew the bodyboard and thought, you know what, this body shape's probably more suited to a contact sport, not riding the barrels of the world.
1: I can imagine you outgrew the budgie smugglers more than the boogie board, but that's another story for another time. When did you realise, was it while you were bodyboarding, that you could actually make a career out of playing rugby league?
0: Yeah, no, I just wasn't that good at bodyboarding, and then I went back to rugby league with a bit of a chip on my shoulder. I sort of lost my way a bit in that year away from league, and I decided I wanted to be, you know, more than what I was. And, you know, I started training really hard and lifting weights and stuff. And, you know, opportunity come knocking a couple of years later, thankfully. Otherwise, who knows what I would have been done if I stayed up in Port Macquarie.
1: So what is the best piece of advice you've ever been given?
0: Doesn't have to be footy, it can be anything. Nah, I've been saying this to my daughter and son lately, and, you know, do not count the days, make the days count. So, you know, I feel like life is precious and life is short, and, you know, if you're just falling through life and, you know, you've got no purpose, I go, you've got to go out and get after the day. And, you know, I always say that to them. I've been saying it to them every day this week.
1: Don't count the days, make the days count. That is very deep and meaningful, Jeremy Lattimore.
0: I know, mate. You know, I'm a deep person, mate, once you get to know me.
1: That's right. So now we've covered maturity and deepness. What's an achievement you're most proud of?
0: I'll say my kids. You know, I was a bit selfish and, you know, in my way of life. And, you know, they've come into my world and, you know, I'm just truly deeply motivated to be the best dad I can be and, you know, trying to influence them in a positive way and, showing the way in life, and that's something. Yeah, I'd say my kids on a personal level. You know, obviously this is a sports show, and you know, it took me to 23 years of age to debut in the NRL. So that was you know, truly one of the greatest moments outside of having my kids was making my debut for Parramatta back in 2009.
1: Yeah, I bet. All right, favourite sport for you other than rugby league?
0: Oh man. Horse races.
1: I thought you were going to go boxing.
0: Yeah, no, oh, sorry, actually, yeah, I do. You know what, actually, that's a lie. I actually completely forgot about the boxing.
1: That means to me you shouldn't do it anymore.
0: No. Every night in bed I watch YouTube boxing. So, yeah, I love the sport and, you know, obviously very different to what I did for a long time, an individual sport. And as I found out when I got put on my buddies up in Brisbane in January, you know, if you make a mistake, you do get made to pay for it. Whereas in rugby league, you know, I had Louis to make my tackles when I missed them.
1: Oh, doesn't he mention that every now and then? So what then is a bucket list sporting event that you like to attend?
0: Oh, I'd love to do the Super Bowl. That is actually in my bucket list. I'd love to do the Super Bowl. I'd love to go to a big race meet in America as well, watch a Vegas fight. There's a few on there.
1: Yeah, okay. You're going to be a busy, busy boy. Your favourite TV show as a kid, what was it?
0: Home and Away.
1: No way.
0: Yeah.
1: This is Josh Papali'i answered the same way, although he still loves it just as much today, do you?
0: No, I haven't watched it for a long time. Mate, there's a thing called streaming on your at your fingertips, so you can get on Netflix or YouTube and find whatever you want now.
1: Including Home and Away replays.
0: No, I have not watched it since I left Port Macquarie.
1: Who was your

0: Favorite character?
1: Stunt. Mate, maybe old Alf. I love the Alfie.
0: Alf was paying $1.01 for you.
1: Yeah, I love the Alf.
0: All right, what about movies, your favourite movie of all time?
1: Look, I love Vince Vaughn, and I love him in Wedding Crashers and Owen Wilson.
0: Yep.
1: I'm a real comedy guy.
0: You are. What is something people don't know about you? What's a hidden Jeremy Lattimore talent?
1: Most people probably don't even know I did a uni degree. You know, I get the moniker of a front rower, rugby league player, now trying to be a boxer. But, mate, I did a uni degree, believe it or not.
0: It was in business, wasn't it? Or was that later?
1: Yeah, Bachelor of Business, correct.
0: There you go. Can you cook?
1: I can. I've got no choice, mate. I'm single. I'm separated. So, mate, if I don't cook, the kids don't eat.
0: What? Well, thankfully for them, you do. What, do you have a signature dish?
1: Mate, you know what? I love doing a chicken boschiola, mate, but I can cook anything. You know, just give me a menu, I'll get to work.
0: That'll do. How about the next time you provide a menu that we run into you at Jubilee and you can bring us some decent food? That'd be good.
1: Mate, I will bring my favourite radio gang of ABC a feed one day. I'll bring you some boschiola.
0: Oh, I'm excited about going to Jubilee. It's the only thing that can make me excited about going there. So, well done. All right, so then you're holding a dinner party and you're cooking your chicken boschiola. Which three people, alive or dead, are you inviting?
1: Oh, look, because this is a bit of a family radio station, I'll keep it very PG. I will go Michael Jordan. I love Michael Jordan. Put me on the spot. I'd have to get me and Vince Vaughn because he'd provide the laughs. And I love Charlie Sheen. I find him hilarious. I used to love his TV shows. And
0: Two and a half,
1: an interesting cat. Correct. So I'll go Charlie.
0: That would be great fun, actually. Michael Jordan, Vince Vaughn, and Charlie Sheen. What, if anything, scares you?
1: Snakes.
0: Where can we find you on a day off? What's your main hobbies?
1: If I don't have my kids, I'll definitely be at the gym or training, doing something. I love flogging myself every day, whether it's weights, cardio, getting in the sauna. I'm known to frequent coffee shops as well, so probably having coffee with Groover.
0: Yes, with Groover. All right, musically, your favourite band or singer of all time?
1: I'm in love with Ella Langley at the moment. She's in Texas, but mate, I'm just whatever's relevant. Top 50.
0: What's the best concert you've ever been to?
1: I loved Luke Combs and not Joe Dirt. What's his name? He sings by the someone Davis, Jordan Davis.
0: There you go. Okay.
1: Country boy.
0: What is your favourite holiday destination?
1: Probably Las Vegas.
0: What about a bucket list holiday destination that you haven't been to?
1: Mate, I'm doing it next year, Coachella, and then Vegas.
0: Oh, really? And Vegas. Yeah. How good. Are you handy? Can you build things?
1: Mate, my ex-wife, she was genuinely shocked how bad I was when we first got together. I couldn't even put a light globe in. I am hopeless.
0: So that hasn't improved?
1: No. I've got to manage a few things on my own. I'm just looking up at the downlights. One of my downlights is out, so I'm going to have to change that, but that'll probably stay like that for months.
0: I think you know that it's called a downlight. That's pretty clever on its own. All right, some quick hits here. What's your take on clowns, Latsy? Great fun or terrifying?
1: Terrifying.
0: Okay. Summer or winter?
1: Winter.
0: Chocolate or vanilla?
1: Chocolate.
0: Sweet or savoury?
1: Sweet.
0: Peanut butter, crunchy or smooth?
1: Crunchy.
0: And the final one, Latsy, this will tell us all we need to know about you, your future and your past. Tomato sauce, fridge or cupboard?
1: Fridge.
0: See, you're a winner. We knew you're a winner. Jeremy Lattimore, nice to get to know you. We'll see you at the footy soon.

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4: Hello. Welcome to the Sporting Witness podcast from the BBC World Service with me, Jane Wilkinson. I'm taking you back to 2014 to meet the female fighter who helped end Norway's 33-year ban on professional boxing.
5: At one point, the ban and the lifting of the ban was 100% all relied on me. And for me, it was a lot about making things better for the people who came after me.
4: That's Cecilia Bracus, who at the time was the undisputed welterweight champion of the world and who also just happened to be Norwegian. So how did a country that had banned professional boxing manage to produce a champion? Let's go back to the first round of the story. Cecilia was born in Colombia in 1981 and adopted by a Norwegian family as a three-year-old. But it was at the age of 14 that she was introduced to boxing.
5: I just walked into a gym and saw these fighters and I was just stunned because it was, for me, it was literally like poetry in motion. And I was like, wow, what is this?
4: Before long, Cecilia had stepped into the ring.
5: I originally started out as an amateur. So it means that everyone was wearing helmets and thick gloves. I racked up some medals. And after that, you kind of want to take a step further. And that's when I went straight into that wall with the ban of professional boxing.
6: Since 1981, professional boxing has been illegal in Norway, punishable by up to 3 months in prison.
4: That's the German broadcaster Deutsche Welle. And yes, you heard right. The Norwegian parliament thought professional fights lasting up to 12 rounds and with no helmets were too dangerous. So they brought in the so-called knockout law to stop it. Here's Per Teyen from the Norwegian Confederation of Sports, explaining some of the reasoning.
7: One of our core values is health. And we really do not see so many strikes against the head as being very healthy. And we feel that it's not nice for the largest organization in Norway for children to say yes to any sort of increase in the number of strikes to the head that professional boxing represents.
5: Well, for me, those arguments had as much behind them as the arguments that women shouldn't be fighting. It never resonated with me, either all the people who said that, you know, you're a girl, you're a woman, you shouldn't box, and also saying that boxing needs to be banned because it's so bad for people to watch this. They will become bad person. You know, what I was experienced was exactly the opposite.
4: And Cecilia came out fighting, moving from Norway to Germany to continue her sport.
5: There was a couple of years there that was very overwhelming. I was completely unknown. I didn't know the language. I didn't know anyone there. But it also gave me this, in Norwegian, it's called Fanden in Ivol. It means that something wakes inside you like a little devil that says, you know what? You're not going to break me. I'm going to show every single one of you. I started to collect belts and more people wanted to see me fight at home.
4: But back in Norway, the ban remained in place.
5: People were training boxing there, but you couldn't fight. So if I would step into the ring in Norway and defend my belts, then I would be going to jail.
4: What sort of sentence?
5: It never happened. You know, nobody fought in Norway when it was illegal, but it was punishable by jail.
4: But Cecilia wasn't going to throw in the towel. She had another target: to bring professional boxing back to Norway.
5: I was meeting politicians, the prime minister, doctors, journalists, traveling back and forth. I would fly into Norway Friday after training, and then I would sit in meetings Saturday and Sunday, and then I would fly back again to training on Monday. Most of the people I was meeting was people who were against me, and everybody thought the sport of boxing was the devil.
4: And some critics were hitting well below the belt.
5: There were people who would write stuff in the media. It was very bad. They said very bad thing about boxing and about me personal. They would compare me to an abuser, somebody who would hurt other people, like vicious. And then it would also sprinkle a little bit misogyny on top of it. It was pretty bad. So I had that, and I also had my big fight.
4: Because in 2014, Cecilia was in training for the biggest bout of her career, facing Croatian Ivana Habazin to become the first undisputed world champion in women's boxing. And for Cecilia, it was more than just a title.
5: I was very well aware of what would happen if I would lose, you know. The ban would never be lifted. All the trolls would say, women, blah, blah, blah, blah, blah. There was a lot of things I was riding on this for sure. Just somehow, when I get in the ring, all of that just disappeared, and I'm a really good fighter.
4: 10 rounds later, and a unanimous decision.
8: Ladies and gentlemen, the new undisputed world champion, Cecilia Bracus.
4: And now that she'd secured one victory, could she get a second? Because 3 months later, in December 2014, the Norwegian parliament was finally due to vote on whether to lift the ban.
5: We were working night and day, but I really was not feeling it because it was such a strong pushback. And we were sitting in a parliament in the basement there, and we did not think this would go our way. And then it happened.
9: For innstillingen stemte 54, mot stemte 48.
6: That's the sound of the current world champion female welterweight boxer, Norwegian Cecilia Brækhus, reacting to the vote in Norway's parliament, which ended the more than 30-year-old ban on her sport.
5: I couldn't believe it. I mean, I still cannot believe it. It's crazy. It was with the smallest margins ever. It was so tight, but we finally got the votes to lift the ban with the absolutely, absolutely smallest. I think it was like a couple of votes we won with it. It was so tight.
4: And do you think that if you hadn't won that title at that time, that the ban wouldn't have been lifted?
5: Yes, I do believe that, because everybody loves a winner, you know. I think it was much easier to get it through when I had all the belts, when I was winning, when I was champion, and I had the people behind me, yeah.
4: The vote was actually 54-48, so not a complete knockout. But it didn't matter. The ban had ended after 33 years, the span of Cecilia's entire lifetime. And in 2016, she became the first boxer to hold a professional fight in Norway.
5: To fight in front of a home crowd, I mean, it was worth everything.
8: Welcome to the ring, Cecilia Brækhus.
5: Remember, I had only fought outside of Norway, and I never fought at home. So everybody was very excited. You know, we had the prime minister was sitting there ringside. We had a lot of politicians there who had worked with us. It was such an amazing feeling. It was incredible. It was something I had never, ever experienced before, and I never will experience. I just have to be honest with myself. I will never experience anything like that. It was a proper homecoming.
4: Cecilia Brækhus, nicknamed the First Lady of Boxing, is still fighting professionally. She was talking to me, Jane Wilkinson, for the Sporting Witness podcast from the BBC World Service.

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4: This is Stories from the Sideline, the best place to hear the stories of our Pacific athletes making waves in the sporting world. On the show today, an interview from Nijin Footy, our rugby league and rugby union obsessed show, hosted by Sam Wykes and Timerau Aruna.
5: Well, Sammy, I've been trying to get this man on our show, Nijin Footy, for quite some time. He has been a very busy man, but we are honoured and blessed to have him this Monday here on Nijin Footy. His name is Josh Aloi. He's represented Samoa on the international stage, but also played for the West Tigers and the Manly Sea Eagles in the NRL, playing over 150 games, which is quite a huge achievement. And only last year in 2025, he had to medically retire from the NRL, and we're blessed to have him here. Josh Aloi, thank you very much for joining us here on Nijin
6: Footy. Thank you. Sorry about the delay, and happy as to be here. Thank you guys for making time and having me on. I'm keen to chat everything footy in life, and thank yous again.
7: We really appreciate it, man. Looking forward to hearing some of the gold and the wisdom that you're going to share with us. And I'm a big fan of what you're doing at the moment too, and around the contact skills and your coaching. So we'll definitely touch on that. But T mentioned the medical retirement though, and after doing it for so long, what, over 11 years, 100 plus games, you know, representing Samoa, like how did you handle the news when they told you that you could no longer do something that you love doing for such a long time?
6: Yeah, I guess the reason I had to retire is I broke my scapula a few times. The first couple of times we missed it, it was quite hard to see. No one was at fault as such, but we missed it in scans, and then by the time that we found out that it was a broken scapula, it had become quite chronic. So we put everything into like another really really big rehab and kind of said like, let's send it in one more time. And if it doesn't last, then maybe like we've kind of done the dash on it because it's become so chronic. And then that kind of happened. And then last year I got out, you know, only 5 games before I kind of re-broke it again. And then the writing was kind of on the wall. I knew that if I hurt it again, and then we'd have to have a look at retiring. And the weird thing is this, like my whole life has been, I was either making NRL, coming over to Australia from New Zealand. And then when you're in the NRL, the fight is retaining your jersey and then playing well every week. So, yeah, for what my whole life has been football and NRL. And how did I take it? It was a question, eh? It's weird. I had a weird peace that everything would be okay. I had a really weird peace that it's all right. I gave everything I could. Like if it was on different terms where like maybe I didn't give everything I had to it, maybe I'd feel different, but I threw everything I had at it and time was up and the wheels fell off and all good.
5: It was, it's funny you say that because you were content with it, because I remember when you were going through that process and we crossed paths at the club, I had the sense that you were at peace with it. And I know, you know, other players who have gone through similar journeys probably had that bit of stress and, weren't content with leaving the game, but, you know, you did have that peace. Is there any reason why you think you're at peace with that decision if it was to be made?
6: Yeah, well, probably a lot of reasons. The main one would be this, like my childhood prayer growing up was that I would play one NRL game. And then I ended up playing 163 or 64, whatever it was, as well as representing my country. So what I was telling myself is like, God gave me more than I could ever ask for, more than what I ever thought I'd achieve in the game. So when it comes to an end, am I going to be a victim in a sook? No way. Like, and that's kind of like, we'll probably touch on that, but like, that's a big thing in my coaching that I teach the kids as well. Like, we're not victims. don't play the victim, you know, like control what you can control. Real men own their stuff. Real men take responsibility and real men get back to work. So I tried to have that same mentality with football. Oh, yep, you know, that's come to an end. So grateful for the time that I had and all the things that I learned. What's next? Because it's back to work. That's what men do. We work.
5: Yep.
6: Yeah.
5: And I... Yeah, it probably explains why you are where you're at now. And I know that you just got after it once you did, you know, medically retire from the NRL. And we've seen the work that you've been doing in your coaching, and we'll get to it shortly. But, you know, being born in New Zealand and growing up in New Zealand, what was your upbringing like?
6: I had a really good upbringing. Like, I had a loving family that had enough. By enough, like we were happy. We were happy to play outside. We were, you know, like I did. Like I did lose my father young, and have a lot of different hard things. But as I always say, like, man, everyone's got hard lives. Everyone's got hard stories and hard upbringings. And like I had the same mentality there too. Like that was going to be my motivation as to why I'm going to make the NRL, why I'm going to crack it for my family, why I'm going to put my family in a better spot. Like there's no excuse to be victims ever. Mm. Yeah, it's motivation always.
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7: And what about your Samoan side? What's your connection like to Samoa, and where's your village from in Samoa?
6: Yeah, so Vailoa Palaoli is my village, as you can see here. My Samoan jersey. Proudly, that's my World Cup jersey. Proudly hanging in the back. Like, that's one of the real highlights of my career, man. All my nephews and nieces who I got to see when I went back recently for work and run programs for their rugby league teams, like, I seen that it was really inspiring for them to see their uncle representing our country, representing our family. And they all got behind me. So, yeah, I've got real strong connections to my Samoan side, which is my dad's side. So during my NRL career, my allegiance was always to my Samoan side, even over my Kiwi side, because, yeah, that was my dad who passed away in my teens. So my heart was always that I wanted to represent Samoa as long as I could throughout my career.
7: Just on that, you know, not having your father figure there, or your father there, sorry, you know, that's where sometimes you get that connection from when you draw to one side. Like, who was it that stepped into that role that still, you know, kept that, you know, that Samoan side strong, and that father figure that stepped in there?
6: Yeah, I wouldn't say like I had people to step in as father figures as such, but like I've got like lots of like older cousins. All my cousins are way older than me that I'm really close with. I've got like all my good relationships, all my first cousins on my Samoan side. I've got a whole lot of like good men, but then I've been really spoiled in the fact, like, coming over to Australia, like I was able to get around a lot of really good men that I respect, like whether it was like, say, my uncle that I lived with initially, whether it's like the pastor of my church who I'm really close with, him and his family, whether it's other good men, older men that I've met along the way that I'm just like, yeah, I like the way he carries himself. I like the way he fathers. I like what he stands for. Like, I've been really lucky in that fact. Like, yeah. I've had heaps of good men around me, and I know it's really important for young men to have that, eh?
5: Yeah, how much has faith played a part of in your life and also your playing career?
6: Yeah, as I said, like, when it comes to an end, I was kind of like, man, God gave me all this. Like, am I going to suck and feel sorry for myself now that it's ended? It's got to end sometime. Mm. Like, it was a hell of a ride. Like, I'm grateful I even made it. And when I say I made it, I know, like, through the injuries, through the adversity, through where I come from, I'm a no chance. But, like, that's why I say God gave it to me.
5: Yeah.
6: So I'm grateful as, like, that was everything. So out of every single game in the NRL, I had Jesus on my forearm. Because I know that I'm only there because of him, and I'm there for him. And in the end, like, it starts and it finishes with him. And not to say that I got it right, you know, like throughout my whole career. It's a grind, eh? As you know, like in faith, it's a grind. Plenty of falling, plenty of backsliding, a whole lot of getting back up. That's the main thing. But, yeah, that's it in a nutshell.
5: Yeah, plenty of lessons learned and growing. I think, yeah, us as young men as well, we're still learning how to be the best versions of ourselves. Yeah, it's cool to hear. Your Samoa journey, I've got a photo and it come up on one of my memories on Facebook.
7: Bumping you off? Nah, not that one.
5: Nah, sorry. Well, it was kind of, but I got to come home in 2022, I believe it was. Or 2022, and they had the PAC champs, Cook Island versus Samoa in Campbelltown, Sydney. And I got asked to come and play in that Cook Island game. Now, Josh probably doesn't remember, but I was playing hooker at Cook Islands. And
6: that's a big hooker.
5: Yeah.
6: That's a big hooker.
5: I don't know why, but Sponge Tony Idle was like, "Hey, bro, can you play hooker?" I'm like, "Man, I could play wherever.
7: I can play anywhere. You give me that jersey, I'll play anywhere."
5: And there was the picture was, I don't know how it happened. I think you might have tried to attempt a tackle and then clipped someone's head and then blacked out.
6: Yeah.
5: And then I went and just

0: checked on you as you were getting.
1: Oh, did you? Yeah, you I definitely didn't remember. But
0: you came
1: thanks
0: off on the HIA, so that was a photo. But then you went on and represented Samoa at the World Cup as well. Yeah, how much did it mean to you to be able to represent the Tour Samoa?
1: Also, I'm actually happy you even mentioned that part. So, like, that was the only time I got knocked out in the NRL. And, like, you see me, like, make jokes about it in my coaching. And I've shared video of it before. And, like, a lot of what I'm doing now is, like, either things that I done really well when I was playing or things that I didn't do well, i.e. trying to tackle Ruben Rennie with the wrong shoulder and running into his hip and then snoring on the field. You know, like, now I can teach kids, like, oh, this is a safer way to get into collision. This is a more effective way to get good result in your tackle. And I've used that as a reference a lot of times. Because I'm like, oh, look, sometimes I've done it well, sometimes I didn't. And because I've been there, like, let me help you. But anyway, side note, playing for Samoa was the highlight of my career. Like, doing the Civitale, in particular, probably in England for the World Cup, that was cool. That was probably, like, the highlight of my career. Every time representing Samoa, doing the Civitale, singing the national anthem. Yeah, that's really nice to talk about. It's a nice memory.
2: How would you describe that feeling of putting on that jersey, walking through the tunnel, getting out on the field, lining up for the anthem, and then going to the Civitale, then, you know, obviously the first kickoff. Like, how would you describe that feeling?
1: So I remember me and Josh Papali in England, I'm pretty sure it was him. Me and him both nearly fainted after the Civitale because we were so, like, bro, we were so hyped. I didn't even know if I was ready to play a game or were ready to go to war or what. Like, man, when you do that, you can just, like, you just feel everything. It is really hard to explain, but, like, it's, you know, it's called a war dance for a reason. Like, when you do that, like, you just want all the smoke after that. It's just a mean feeling, yeah.
0: I was at the first game when Samoa played England in the round game.
1: Yeah, that was rough, eh?
0: And, yeah, Samoa got a hiding. England were on that game. And then just to watch the Civitale in that semi-final and just see you boys at the front line and going, yo, give it, like, with the hands up, yes, saying, come on, like, give me some of that. Or soul.
1: Revenge time, boys.
0: Yeah, and it gives me goosebumps thinking about it then.
2: Too much talent in that team to not have that comeback. You know, obviously you knew deep, you know, you got to hide in. Like, deep down you go, bro, we're better than that.
0: Just on that, with the upcoming World Cup at the end of this year, what would be a message from you to give to the Tour Samoa players that will be representing Samoa in this year's World Cup?
1: Yeah, man. I have the most respect for those players in particular that choose to represent Samoa in the peak and prime of their career. Like, you've got the, like, Brian Tors and the Stephen Crichtons and probably Jerome, who, like, they had other options. But they chose Samoa. At the same time, I don't blame guys for whoever they want to represent. If you're multicultured, represent whoever you want. Even, like, financially, if you need something else, then, yeah, that's fine too, because finances and looking after our families is important. But to be able to represent, like, our little nation, you know, like, look at the parades, look at how people get behind us, and just, like, look how inspired our young people are in Samoa, in New Zealand, Australia. It's crazy.
2: Every year the Pacific Champs goes on and I see the parades and I just see how big the Pacific Nations, is it Cup? No, Pac Champs, sorry, Pac Champs get. Yeah. Yeah. It just cast my mind back to, you know, Andrew Fifita and Jason Taumalolo, like, that movement.
1: Yeah, respect.
2: And then you go, wow, look, what if they didn't do that, do we have this now? Maybe not. But it just always blows my mind that, wow, like, the older you get, the more appreciation you have for those players. But just on the Tonga and the Samoa games, you talked about, you know, nearly passing out doing the Civitale. When you go against Tonga and then both teams are lining up, man, talk to us about that, because we're in the

against Tonga. Heaps of my boys that I played with were all Tongan. So like I didn't even really get into the banter of Samoa versus Tonga because like say the Haumoles or Tolu, Paseka, they were all like my team, my everyday teammates kind of. And like we all were like all pretty close. But if Samoa's not playing, I'm going for Tonga. That's usually how it works. Like, bro, even sometimes I'm hoping Tonga gets upset against Kiwi and I'm Kiwi.

0: Absolutely. It's really good. Mate, it's honestly,
1: it is that.
0: It's a really good, healthy competition at the moment. And I love that the respect that all the players, like you just said, between each other, you go do your thing on the field, but at the same time, you're each other's biggest supporters. So that's a very cool response.
2: I want to shift over to your transition now. Now, I love that you've found your niche and something that you're passionate about in regards to coaching, but it also seems like you're coaching detail and probably learning from your own experiences. And you mentioned earlier from all your lessons that you've learned, what you've done well, what you didn't do so well, but being able to pass that knowledge on. How has that been for you, that transition into the space that you're in now?
1: But that's another one where, like, I had to, like, revert back to my faith. Like, I'm grateful how, like, a lot of this just fell onto my lap. Like, by the grace of God, like, things have just lined up real nicely. I'm able to do stuff, like, I really, really enjoy doing, which is specifically, like, the collision parts of the game, which I really enjoyed. I didn't really enjoy running Broncos and running, come on, mate. Like, you won't see me making the kids run Broncos. I didn't want to run them, so I'm not making them run, but you know, like the parts of the game that I really enjoyed, you know, the contact, the collision with or without the ball, and then the detail behind it. Yeah, that's what I can get in and do now. And like running ruck and roll, which is like my business or whatever. I don't want to go plug it here, but anyway, like I really like get to wake up and enjoy going to work, like, and like with that I have like Hill Sports to thank for that. Like I've got kind of like a new role at Hill Sports where like kind of like the defensive coordinator for all their grades and spend a couple of days there a week, and I wake up in the morning looking forward to going and running wrestle sessions for the kids, getting out on the field,

0: amongst all the stuff that I really love, but then like the best thing about coaching is like being able to identify, people's strengths and weaknesses and getting behind them and making changes. And then when someone messages you and says, "Oh, I done this or that on the weekend, like you said, thanks for the help." I'm like, "Oh, cool." And
1: Yeah.
0: it's not to pat myself on the back, but it's to say like, "Oh, cool, I'm actually helping these people."
1: Yeah.
0: Like I'm really being I'm really adding value. So that's what I love. And because I'm full-time wrestling as well now, so like BJJ, like I'm competing. I'm a low belt, low rank, so it's early days, but it supplements my coaching
1: Yeah.
0: because like a lot of the wrestle coaches are either jiu-jitsu guys who respectfully haven't played enough football to really understand what can fully cross over, or you get the old football players that don't have a grappling base. So now that I'm working really hard in the grappling and have played football, I feel like I can really do a good job in that market because
1: Yeah.
0: there's no one that's really doing or done that. And that's what I'm loving doing. Working at Hill Sports, I work at Ashcroft. That's my boys from the hood in Ashcroft. So I'm working there. And then I run independent, rock and roll sessions and holiday clinics. And, bro, it's really nice, bro. Waking up, still being in and amongst it, like loving going to work, like how good. So blessed there.
1: So cool.
2: Every game.
3: What a brilliant try!
2: Every week.
3: Beautiful.
2: Don't miss a minute of the NRL in 2026.
3: It's game on, baby! This is remarkable footy.
2: With Andrew Moore and the best team in the business.
3: What a performance. What a game. What a team.
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3: Game, set, bingo!
2: Your home of rugby league in the Pacific.
4: Man, one thing I really, really respect that you do, Josh, is speak your mind, and you come across very thoughtful around your words and respectful of everyone, but you have your own views. And one of your views that I really loved that you had is when the Run It Straight Challenge came out and you were doing the coaching for that. And after it, you just go, this isn't for me. You do you at the end of the day, but this isn't for me. Like, I guess how has that helped you with identifying what's needed in it for our young sort of Pacific Islanders around contact skills and their approach to contact, rather than just always being a big body and knowing that you can bang and do all that, but you don't always have to do it. There's a smart way to do contact. Like, how has that sort of molded your mind and your coaching?
0: Yeah, so like the first part you said is like, I was probably a little bit controversial throughout my career, but that's just probably my life too. And like a lot of people on social media these days, they want to be controversial so that they can get views and clout and all that. But for me, like when I just hit a wall between something I believe in and it's a hill that I'll die on, I'll just never fold on it. So whether it's something to do with faith or family or standing staunch in something that I think really matters, then like I'm a piece of work. Like I'm not gonna lie, like I'll be very, very difficult. So it's all good to be like a good person, but you don't always have to be super agreeable. And like because I've had so many injuries in my career, now I want to teach these kids how to tighten things up, how to be a little bit smarter, how not to reach, how to keep your shoulders in so we're not dislocating them. And then also, football's hard. How can I teach you to do a good job and save a little bit of energy? You know what I mean? Man, if there was a drone watching how tired I was my whole career, I was like, man, someone show me some tricks. This stuff's hard. So being able to do all that like through experience, like and really looking after kids, because I had a lot of injuries. I probably do have a different coaching style where like I really care about the athletes and their bodies. And I'm mindful. I've had a lot of injuries, so I can help the athletes kind of muscle through them when it's time to muscle through it. And then, but most of the time I'm telling them chill out.
4: And is that what you saw when you did that coaching or at that Run It Straight Challenge? Just mindful of what this can do long term.
0: I think they were pretty happy. Like, they ran their first event that didn't have anyone knocked out because they changed a couple of the rules and all that, which is cool. That's great. Like, if they're doing a little bit of a better

0: job. Looking after with the people with the rules. But yeah, I just think it's a ticking time bomb. If you're gonna take all those risks and stuff like that, things like the pay packet and like being able to look after your family after have to really weigh up and be worth it. And the way the athletes are getting paid and looked after at the moment is definitely not worth it. I know that for a fact because I still talk to the athletes. And I think our people are just a little bit more valuable than that. So I think RNC takes advantage of our warrior mentality and our warrior spirit. You look at most of the people doing RNC, they're Samoan, Tongan, or Aboriginal, generally. Three people that really pride themselves on being courageous, having a warrior mindset, warrior mentality. And RNC is monetizing that, and they're doing great. But I think they're taking advantage of just how tough and just how courageous our people are, as well as Indigenous people. So, yeah, they're going to really love me saying that, but I think they're taking advantage of our people.
1: I respect your view and your opinion, and I won't lie, when I did watch the social media clips online, and me and Sammy spoke about, you know, the whole concept around Run It Straight, not just running RNC, but also when it first started making scenes last year. But I remember seeing some of the social media clips and seeing you on them, and I was like, oh, there was some thought and doubt in my mind going, oh man, like, is that the right move or is that the right play? But
0: Oh,
1: then
0: bro, I wanted to uppercut myself.
1: when you came
0: Nah,
1: out
0: I
1: and
0: wanted
1: you
0: to uppercut
1: spoke on
0: myself.
1: social media, I was like, that's a man who will live and die by a sword. You know, that's a man that with his values will stand. And I love that you're black and white. You know, there's no gray area, and you have your views, you have your opinions, you have your values, and you'll stand by it. And it's something I respect as a man as well, because not many men will do that. Not many men would be able to, you know, express themselves and stay true to who they are. You know, whether it's right or wrong, but you have your
0: Thanks,
1: view,
0: bro.
1: and I appreciate that.
0: Nah, you're right. I was disappointed in myself, you know, because when they did ask me to coach, you know, they said, oh, we've changed this and we've changed that and we're gonna look after the athletes and, you know, we've put all these things in place, blah, blah, blah. And I said, okay, you know what? I'm gonna go against my gut here and I wanna jump in.
1: And then we've also got a lot of friends involved in that arena or in that event as well. And
0: Same.
1: no judgment whatsoever. Like, you do you. At the end of the day, like, if that sits with along with you, like, I got no judgment towards it.
2: Absolutely.
0: Yeah, no, that's right, eh? Like, that's part of the reason I did make that video. It was like I had to own up that, yeah, I was a part of a problem, and I put my hand up and say, far out, you know. I went against my better judgment and I jumped into that arena, and next minute people are getting knocked out left, right, and center. None of the rules are getting enforced from the judges. They do talk about wanting to, like, protect the athletes and blah, blah, blah, blah, blah. You know, we don't want anyone getting knocked out. But what are you sharing on your social media? What are all your videos that have the biggest views? People getting knocked clean out, people snoring on the ground. That's the thing. But don't get me ranting or else.
2: No, all good, bro. All good. We don't have enough time, actually, for the rants. I'd love to hear more. But finally, from me, bro. Obviously, you've got a passion for development, for contact skills. I feel like you'd be a massive asset to any team, not only in rugby league, but, you know, come to rugby union as well. We need some contact skills over there. But where would you like to see your skills take you to?
0: I actually, so I'll continue to just try level up with my Brazilian jiu-jitsu, like on a personal level, just chip away at it until I get my black belt and then keep chipping away even after that. That's going to take a long time. You know, getting that black belt to like 10 years or something like that. So that's the slow grind in the background. And then, but actually exactly what I'm doing now is where I feel I should be and want to be, you know, working with like the next gen athletes. I don't really see myself in the NRL arena doing defensive coaching or anything like that, if I'm honest. Like what I'm doing now, I love. So I'm just real happy doing this.
1: It's beautiful news, because I've got a junior team that I coach that I'll be reaching out and getting
2: Say clear
1: some
2: comments. Here we go. Back-to-back camps.
1: Advice. But hey, Josh,
0: let's go.
1: I appreciate you also for jumping on the
0: Nah,
1: show and
0: thank you.
1: sharing with us. I know you are a busy man, but yeah, really acknowledge the work that you're doing. Yeah, just wish you all the best for what's to come, man.
0: Bro, thank you for all the kind words and the support and all that. And even putting me on your guys' platform, like, yeah, your guys' support and kind words and all that, like, I appreciate it big time. And Tenny, you're just a good dude, but I already know you, so thanks heaps for your guys' time.
2: I'm a
0: that.
2: Good guy too,
0: appreciate
2: man,
0: it.
2: but no, I'm joking.
0: Well, that's not what Tenny said, but all good.

0: Hey, we're going to have words after this.
1: All right, all. Much love, bye-bye.
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12: Hello, and thank you for downloading the podcast of Sporting Witness from the BBC World Service with me, Alex Capstick. Today we're going to revisit an FA Cup final which produced one of the more unlikely winners of English football's end-of-season showpiece. I'm taking you back to Wimbledon's historic triumph over the mighty Liverpool in 1988 with the help of the man who scored the decisive goal, Laurie Sanchez. The traditional FA Cup final hymn, Abide With Me, struggles to be heard over the din of 92,000 fans inside Wembley on the 14th of May 1988, the majority dressed in the red colours of the red-hot favourites. Down in the players' tunnel preparing to walk out on a sweltering afternoon, the two teams, all-conquering, super-skillful Liverpool and tough, no-nonsense Wimbledon. This was how their centre-forward, John Fashanu, described the upcoming contest.
13: Well, I think it's probably best I describe them as Liverpool being the Rolls-Royce of the car industry and Wimbledon being the Morris Minor.
12: Liverpool had comfortably won the league title. Managed by Kenny Dalglish, their star-studded lineup included the likes of Alan Hansen, Peter Beardsley and the man voted Player of the Year, John Barnes.
14: Barnes won it. He won it from Brock. He's got Beardsley going to his left, but still Barnes. That's a fabulous individual goal.
15: Liverpool FC is hard as hell. United, Tottenham, Arsenal. Watch my lips and I will spell. Because they don't just play, but they can rap as well.
12: The multi-talented John Barnes also played a leading role in the team's FA Cup final tune, a long-established feature of the competition which, barring a few exceptions, has since disappeared. Wimbledon song? Well, let's just say it wasn't as popular.

0: member.
1: You look around the dressing room and we were all over 6 foot tall, apart from Dennis Wise, and he was the dirtiest player of the lot. You know, I think there was a definite ethos that big, strong players are better than small, strong players. And we made the most of our strengths and we played to our strengths.
0: That direct approach had been established by the previous manager, Dave Bassett.
1: I remember saying to Bassett one day when we were being booed off the park, and he said, I'll paraphrase it a little bit, I said, why are we so disliked by other clubs? He said, if they're booing you off the park, you know you're doing the right thing. And his terms are a little bit more urban than that, so I won't say them. But he says, if you're doing that, people respect you. And we used to get booed off the park everywhere.
0: But despite the different styles of football, John Barnes was suitably respectful of the opposition.
2: I don't think it matters who was playing who in this cup final. I mean, the cup final is such a great occasion. And the fact that it's Liverpool and Wimbledon, I think it just adds that extra bit of spice because of the Wimbledon fairy tale story.
0: Wimbledon's rapid ascent from non-league football had been remarkable, a journey which drew deserved admiration, but not much love. The club survived on limited financial resources, attendances at their modest Plough Lane ground were tiny, there was nothing glitzy or glamorous about Wimbledon, and that suited the players just fine.
1: The club had come up from the fourth division through to the first division in the course of five seasons, and during the course of that time, it's very much a feeling of us against the world. And some of the stuff that went off the field as well, the antics, derived that name, the Crazy Game.
0: They may have been the misfits of English football's top division, but they were nobody's fools. Vinnie Jones was part of a gritty, combative midfield, which also included the dead ball specialist Dennis Wise. They'd finished in the top half of the table in the past two seasons and were absolutely fearless.
1: I think history's rewritten it slightly different to what it was, because at that time we certainly didn't feel underdogs. We knew if we did what we did well that we could upset them.
3: A wonderful reception in blazing sunshine.
1: When I looked across at the Liverpool team, they just kept their head down and had a nervous look about them. As we walked out, you know, you look across and you're thinking, they've got a lot to lose today and we've got nothing to lose. And I think perhaps if it wasn't in their thoughts, it was at the back of their minds, you know, this is supposed to be an easy win for us, but this team ain't an easy win.
4: Whistle goes, play starts, and one of the defining moments for a lot of people was that tackle that Vinnie Jones did on Steve McMahon.
3: Here's McMahon. Oof, Vinnie Jones caught him there. Now that's precisely the sort of challenge that Wimbledon have been, shall we say, reputed to produce.
4: Did that set the tone? Was that an important moment in the game?
1: It was a standard challenge for us, and we thought nothing of it. It was what we did. We were a team in the real sense that every cog did its job and then made sure its mate did its job. And as a unit, we were quite a powerful unit.
0: Those early skirmishes were fairly even, although it was Liverpool who came closest to scoring. But shortly before half-time, Wimbledon were awarded a soft free kick on the left-hand side.
1: We get a free kick, Dennis goes across to take it, and he had great delivery, Dennis. I go up, I actually go further forward than I'm supposed to be.
3: Wise takes the free kick for Wimbledon, the header comes in, Jen is there, and Sanchez has scored for Wimbledon.
1: Turn round to check the linesman, it's onside, then I run, my run is arced back towards Dennis, and Dennis flaming jumps straight on top of me, so every photograph I've got of me celebrating, I've got Dennis's back covering my face.
3: It's all blue now, Liverpool 0, Wimbledon 1.
0: The upset was on, although a Liverpool comeback was still expected. But Wimbledon were well organised and refused to yield.
1: I remember John Scales coming on, and John Scales is a centre.

0: referee, but I don't really think that was a foul challenge by Clive Goodyear.
1: Was that a penalty?
2: No. I mean, Clive Goodyear's gone under John Aldridge and poked the ball back to Dave. If they had VAR now, never been given as a penalty.
0: And John Aldridge will take it. No penalty has ever been missed in an FA Cup final at Wembley. No penalty has ever been missed by John Aldridge playing for Liverpool. He comes up, hits it right-footed, and Besson saves it! History is made!
2: Sometimes in life, you have those days when you know it's your day, and other days you have, no matter what you do, it's not your day. And I think that at that moment, but we realised this is our day.
3: Club. Laurie Sanchez was the last player to kick the ball before the final whistle, and that memorable phrase from the BBC commentator John Motson. Unfashionable Wimbledon had achieved what many people had hoped they wouldn't, including sections of the media. During his post-match interview, the club's manager, Bobby Gould, couldn't resist a little dig.
4: Tony, do you expect us to come here just to please you, the media? Because we don't come here to please you, we come here to win. We work, Tony, and that's the name of the game. And to all the viewers back home, thanks for watching us, and to the media, we did it.
3: Wimbledon continued to hold their own in England's top division until they were relegated in 2000. Laurie Sanchez went on to become a manager, achieving notable success with the Northern Ireland national team. But that day at Wembley in May 1988 remains the highlight of his career.
1: Did that day change your life?
2: Did it change my life? If my career is held up by the score of the winning goal in the cup final, I think, well, that's not bad, because there are better players than me never played in the cup final, and there are better players than me never scored the winning goal in the cup final. But yeah, as a professional player, it was the day of my life.
3: Laurie Sanchez was speaking to me, Alex Capstick, for that edition of Sporting Witness. Thanks for listening. Goodbye.

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3: The Devils had a bit of a dirty day up in Brisbane. They lost by 61 points to the last-placed Brisbane Lions. There were some extenuating circumstances, though. The travel factor, the short break between games, and the heavy schedule that the Devils have had to endure more recently. Brandon Leary was part of the team that went down to the Lions in Brisbane, and he joins me now. Hello to you, Brandon.
4: Great, Chris. How are we going?
3: Yeah, really well, thanks. Tough loss yesterday, Brandon. A 61-point defeat to the Brisbane Lions up in Brisbane. What was the initial reaction and the initial message from Jeremy Webley, the coach, after the game?
4: Yeah, well, we're pretty flat after the game. Obviously, a little bit disappointed. But also knowing, as you just mentioned, like there were some circumstances out of our control that, you know, there's no excuses. We got beat by the better team on the day, but still disappointment that we lost. But yeah, some tired boys out there for sure.
3: When you sort of broke down the game into the good, the bad and the ugly, what sort of stood out at the top of the whiteboard for you?
4: Yeah, it was just an uncontested mark game. They were very good at chipping the ball and finding uncontested marks to our defence. And we knew that going in, but we just weren't quick enough or good enough to adapt during the game. So it was a little bit disappointing that we couldn't, but on to the next one, I suppose.
3: We spoke to Trent Bormela in the lead-up to the game, one of your assistants, and he said, you know, every week in this competition is really tricky in its own way because you have the AFL-aligned teams and they differ from how they operate to the standalone teams. How does your preparation as the Devils differ depending on your opponent and what they're sort of doing week to week?
4: I think no matter who the opponent is, the prep's a little bit different, obviously. Every team does play a little bit different, but as you said, the AFL line clubs often do play different to the standalone clubs. But yeah, that uncontested mark game is pretty similar for the AFL line clubs, so that's pretty common. So just knowing that, and hopefully next time we play an AFL line club, which will be this weekend against the Hawks, we can adjust a little bit better.
3: Do you find that the AFL Alliance play in a similar way, whether it be, you know, completely different clubs like, say, Carlton or North Melbourne compared to, you know, Brisbane or whatever? Do they still play in that in a similar style, given they are aligned with AFL teams?
4: Yeah, they definitely do play similar. But, like, I found that Carlton and North Melbourne particularly, they were more handball, forward handball game, trying to get forward, whereas Brisbane yesterday were very uncontested mark, try and just keep possession and keep the ball off us. So they definitely do play different still, for sure.
3: How big a factor was the short break yesterday, Brandon? You played last Sunday. You had essentially a four-day break, really, because you played in the morning yesterday. You had the trip to Brisbane. I think you've played three games in 13 days. I think you've had two road trips in amongst that. How big a factor was that? And how, I guess, reflective is that of being part of a VFL program where the travel and the game times and all of those things are a little bit scattered and all over the place?
4: Yeah, it was really tough. Like, as I said, we had some tired boys, but it's just a learning curve, really. Like, some of the AFL aligned clubs and the AFL aligned players probably are used to some of them shorter breaks, but we obviously have a pretty young team who lots of us haven't played heaps of AFL footy or AFL footy, so just having them short breaks, it's just part of it. But, yeah, definitely Sunday flight. We got home at 10:30 at night, and then Thursday flight, 1 o'clock in the arvo, so it's a pretty quick turnaround. So yeah, definitely some tired boys, but a learning curve, and hopefully next time we have a short break, we can take something from the past week.
3: How are you managing all of those sorts of things? You know, stepping up from local footy, you know, a fair chunk of the guys now into a program where you're on a plane every few days and travelling to all parts of the country to play at a really high standard of footy. How are you sort of managing that and reconciling all of that in your first year as a group?
4: Yeah, it's been really good. I think just the connectedness of the team has definitely come a long way since the early rounds, and just getting used to the travel. Like, I think this week was our first back-to-back travel on a plane anyway, interstate. So just getting used to it and learning from it. But, yeah, we're definitely getting better at it and feeling more connected as a team on the away trips as well, which is nice.
3: You see, it's sort of all reflective of the competition as a whole, all of this stuff, isn't it? Because you see a Brisbane sitting last on the ladder going into this game, and you see Tasmania sitting fourth, and you think, well, you know, maybe the Devils are hot favourites. But 11 AFL-listed players they had yesterday at Brisbane. It's sometimes that the ladder and those sorts of surface-level things aren't all that accurate.
4: Yeah, it's really easy to, as you said, look at the ladder and go, oh, they're last, they've won one game, we're fourth, we've won seven or whatever it is. Really easy to say that we're just going to walk over them, but you factor in the travel, you factor in the AFL-listed players. Like some of the AFL-listed players, like they're a class above. Like Sam Marshall, for example, he played in the – like he's a premiership player for the Lions, so like someone like that, that brings invaluable experience to the VFL side. So just things like that, like the ladder never tells, like it tells you a bit of a story, but you always need to go a little bit deeper. And yesterday I think that showed.
3: We haven't seen the Devils defenders get beaten too often this year, but the Lions forwards worked really well yesterday. One of those was a Tassie lad in Sam Tilley who kicked a couple of goals. He didn't make the cut for the Devils during the summer, so he went to Queensland to further his footy. Did he have much to say out there, young Sam?
4: Yeah, he had a little bit to say. I know. Him and Sigo are pretty tight, obviously, coming from Lauderdale. They had a few words as well, which was cool. But, his footy's really improved, and I think his body's changed a fair bit as well. But I was really taken aback at how much he has improved. And, yeah, he played really well yesterday, and kudos to him. So,
3: what about Jai Menzies' form, Brandon? He had 5 goals in a losing effort yesterday, putting together a really, really good season. You and him sort of play similar kinds of roles. Is he someone that you look to and learn off and try and emulate in the way he goes about it?
4: Yeah, definitely. You could just see yesterday some of his class and craft. Forward 50, like, is unreal. Like, one of them goals, he was front and centre and just roved it off the pack. Like, he's obviously really good at that and played 40, 45, 50 AFL games doing that. So he definitely is a class above and a really good person to learn off. And I think the last 4 or 5 weeks, definitely with me playing more midfield forward and swapping with him a lot, he's been really helpful and really supportive of me as well, which is nice.
3: And how have you sort of touched on this a little earlier, but how have you found the step up in professionalism from, you know, a North Launceston side last year that sort of cruised through the season? You put on some bulk in the pre-season, you step into a VFL program. What have been the biggest eye-openers and the most rewarding aspects for you as a player?
4: Yeah, I think just challenging myself a little bit more. Like last year, as you said, North Launceston, it was hard sometimes to stay motivated as we weren't getting challenged. It was hard to sort of have that competitive edge and have that want all the time. But just stepping up into a more semi-professional program and having blokes around you that are similar skill levels and have that same sort of want and drive is really nice and has been really refreshing for me anyway.
3: It's been reflected in your form this year. You're having a really good season. You're somebody whose name, when your name comes up, the next sentence usually involves the phrase AFL qualities or AFL attributes. The golden ticket's on offer at the end of next year. How high on the list for you is snagging one of those, a potential rookie spot on the AFL list for 2028?
4: Yeah, I mean, it's something that obviously I think boys have in the back of their minds, like a majority of us would. But at the moment, like I've played, I think, 11, 12 VFL games now, so it's just trying to stay consistent and make sure I'm contributing every week at the moment. But, yeah, it's obviously something that I'd love to do, like play AFL. It's always what I've wanted to do, so if I get that opportunity, that would be great. But at the moment, I'm just trying to contribute at the level and make sure I'm consistent at that as well.
3: And then you're back home next week, Brandon. Box Hill, they're going to be a real challenge. You get them at Dial Park up in Penguin. Must be nice to bring the Devils to the northwest coast for the first time and one that I suppose would be circled in the calendar.
4: Yeah, definitely. It's going to be a big day for the northwest. Like one game out there and the Hawks going there as well, which obviously they're a pretty big club in the AFL, let alone the VFL. So, it should be a good day for the northwest and I'm glad they're getting the game out there, especially for people like Bailey Bogue, who's done a lot of travelling to and from the northwest. He probably deserves a game up there to sleep in his own bed and play one there. So, yeah, it'll be good.
3: Yeah, it's a nice little bonus for him. He won't have to make his way down the highway. He can have a little bit of a sleep in maybe next weekend. Brandon Leary, commiserations on the loss from yesterday, but best of luck going into next week. And thanks for jumping on Grandstand and having a chat.
4: No worries, Chris. Thanks for the chat, mate.
3: Brandon Leary there, Devils midfielder, who is having a really good season so far in 2026. He was one of the main contributors yesterday, but unfortunately the Devils weren't able to get it done. They went down by 61 points to the Brisbane Lions up in Brisbane.

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0: 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Men's Origin 3. Hear it from 7 this Wednesday. 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
5: Hello, I'm Simon Wallace from ABC Riverina. And netball is a pretty big deal in our region. And for one young player, it's a big deal outside of our region as well. Grace Corovata is from Leeton, southwest New South Wales, but recently she was selected to join the Fijian netball team.
6: Last year, I went over for my uncle had links with the netball side, and I just went for one training session. And then when I came back, the process of going through selecting the team was going on, and they asked, the coach Vicky asked me to come and trial. So packed my bags and flew over to Fiji, and I trialled. And yeah, I was successful, surprisingly.
5: Obviously, you've got links to Fiji with your own family. How excited were you?
6: So excited. I was stoked.
5: So how does it happen? Because how do you train with the team, Grace? Do you have to, I don't know, fly back on Thursday nights, or how does that work?
6: Well, I just came back. I was training with them for 2 weeks, and I've been given a program of what I should be doing. So they haven't told me when I'll be travelling back, but I'll definitely be having to go back and train with them. So hopefully it's sometime soon, because I'm getting pretty homesick.
5: And you're still at school, but this is the Open Women's team?
6: Yeah. This is the Open, national team.
5: So how hard is it to train, or do they give you a few things that they want you to work on for their squad?
6: Oh, well, I just finished one of my sessions. They, in the program, it just tells me what I need to be doing for every day, and it goes all the way up until July.
5: Now, people have seen you play, Grace, realise you can be up the front or up the back. Do you know where they've got you playing?
6: Well, they've actually got me playing out of my normal position, which is a goalkeeper, in a wing defence, a goal defence, and I'm still on a goal attack.
5: Okay. So, Grace, train alone, or you got some players there that you play with in Leeton, and you have a bit of you do your drills with them?
6: Oh, no, I train alone.
5: Is that hard?
6: Sometimes it's hard to get, some mornings I need to motivate myself, but once I'm, in it, then it's all right. But it's, the duration that's kind of hard, but I got to do what I got to do.
5: Are there any other girls now living in Australia that are playing for the Fijian team?
6: Yeah, two, but they're based in Sydney.
5: Oh, so it's not easy for you to catch up with them either.
6: Yeah, no. 6 hours away.
5: And people may know there's a former Fijians in Leeton and Griffith. How excited is the Fijian community in Leeton be?
6: So overwhelming. A small town like Leeton, the word gets around, and we did netball trials, and all the girls, my little under the age group below me was so excited for me. And yeah, they're just so overwhelmed because Dad played for it. And I've just been overwhelmed with all the feedback that I'm getting and support. And I'm oh my gosh.
5: Rugby union or league, right?
6: Both.
5: The proud name, the Caravelto name lives on.
6: Yes.
7: How would you like to be stout? Stumpy Boone wasn't born that way, so talk to him. Just ask Roy to tee it up.

0: Join Serene Demacki and proud Gamilaroi woman Carla Ranby as we celebrate 50 years of Deadly this NAIDOC week with the iconic 1996 ABC recording of folk trio Titus, Sunday night on ABC Local Radio.
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2: Hello and welcome to Sporting Witness from the BBC World Service. 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But if you're new here, then here's what you need to know. 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So if that sounds like something you'd enjoy, then make sure you subscribe and turn on your push notifications for wherever you get your BBC podcasts so you never miss an episode. Now for today, we're going back to the year 2000, when one of the world's best footballers suffered an injury to his knee that threatened to end his career at the age of just 24. 2 years later, he would go on to score 8 goals in 7 games and help Brazil win a record 5th World Cup. His name was Ronaldo Nazário, or just Ronaldo, Il Fenomeno.
3: My name is Newton Petroni Villardo Jr. I am a physiotherapist.
2: And that is the man who helped to bring him back from a potential career-ending injury to score the winning goals in a World Cup final.
3: I think Ronaldo is like a phoenix. When everyone thought he was finished, he was able to come back.
2: We'll get back to what that injury was in just a moment. Ronaldo began his career at the Brazilian club Cruzeiro in 1993, scoring 34 goals in 34 games. He had explosive power, lightning-quick speed and an abundance of skills. He moved to Europe in 1994 when he was just 18 years old and moved through 3 clubs in quick succession: Dutch side PSV Eindhoven, Spanish giants Barcelona and Italian side Inter Milan. Nilton first met him when he was playing at PSV, when he first showed signs of knee issues and was recovering from surgery.
3: He'd had surgery for a growth disease called Osgood-Schlatter. And then he called Romário, who was in Flamengo at the time. I was with Romário at Flamengo Futebol Clube.
2: Romário being Brazil's 1994 World Cup winner and World Player of the Year.
3: So he talked to Romário and talked to the president of Flamengo to ask the permission for him to go to Brazil to be treated with me during this period, because he was not going to be able to play during the Olympics of that year.

0: inevitable.
1: As an athlete, Ronaldo is among the greatest in terms of his physical ability. But the tendon suffers a lot when you have a sudden change of direction, changing direction at high speed.
2: Which was a trademark move for Ronaldo. In 1998, he was named the best player in the world, and at that summer's World Cup in France, he scored 4 goals as part of a Brazil side who looked destined to retain the trophy they had won 4 years earlier. But when the team sheet for the final against France was presented to the world's media, he wasn't playing. And then 45 minutes later, he was. The BBC's John Motson was in his element in the pre-match build-up.
3: The scenes in the commentary boxes for the last 45 minutes have been absolute mayhem and chaos because the first sheet which you showed, which allegedly now is wrong, which said that Ronaldo would not play, came up into the commentary boxes about 40 minutes ago and the response was incredible. There were journalists and commentators racing around trying to find out the truth behind it. First of all, they thought it was a knee injury. Then somebody said Zagallo had dropped him. Then it was all a mistake. And then we were told it was definitely true. And then suddenly, here's the new team sheet. This came up about 10 minutes ago. My colleague Ray Stubbs raced across to ask Pelé, of all people, what the news was. He was absolutely bewildered by the whole experience. And here's the second team sheet, which says Ronaldo plays and Edmundo is a substitute.
2: It was revealed years later that Ronaldo had suffered a convulsive fit hours before the final, and after tests had said he felt fine to play, but he looked a shadow of himself in the match and France beat Brazil 3-0. Fast forward a year and Ronaldo had suffered another knee injury playing for Inter Milan, a partial rupture of his patella tendon, which is the connective tissue that runs in front of your kneecap. He had surgery in France with a specialist to repair it.
1: Every month, we would go through a review of him and we would have a new consultation. Then, when he arrived in the 5th month with all the exams ready, he didn't have any muscle imbalance. He was already training at top speed, and Dr. Salent allowed him to play.
2: Ronaldo made his comeback as a substitute in the Italian Cup final against Lazio on the 12th of April, 2000.
1: And then he gets into Lazio game, the famous game that the whole world saw. And then he makes a move, and the tendon can't stand it. Then it explodes, and the knee goes into the middle of the leg, in the center of the thigh.
2: Were you there in the stadium, Nilton, when he suffered the injury? Did you know straight away how bad it was?
1: I knew it because when I went into the field with the doctor from Inter, Dr. Volpi, we quickly saw that the patella, the kneecap, had gone up in the middle of the thigh.
2: This time, it's a full rupture of his patella tendon. More surgery follows and Nilton is in charge of Ronaldo's recovery.
1: It was the biggest challenge I've ever had in my career. There was no one who had ever played football again at a high level with that injury. And we didn't have a parameter, because when you have a parameter, you say, look, there is that case there that came back to play. Then you try to align to that case there, but there was none. So everything was very new and challenging in a very complex injury.
2: One of the priorities was to regain flexibility in Ronaldo's knee, as the injury had stopped him from being able to bend it properly.
1: So the focus was aimed at biomechanics and regeneration of the area of tendon that was restored in surgery. And there was a variety of methods that we used, from electrotherapy to thermotherapy to hydrotherapy. It's like we're making a suit, right? You put the exact measurement, the sewing, correct it when there is something wrong. And our main goal was for him to return to football again, to football at a high level, because he made it very clear that he wanted to return. And that if he were to return, it was to a high level. It was 8 or 9 hours of treatment per day.
2: Ronaldo described this time as the biggest torture he has ever been through. The injury forced him to miss the entire 2000-2001 season for Inter Milan. He started pre-season training at the club, but struggled with muscle injuries after so long.

0: without playing. He made his return to the team in December 2001 against Brescia.
1: He scored a goal, turned around and came to hug me. And when he hugged me, we hadn't noticed the whole stadium. They were clapping, even Brescia's fans. It was really moving. When we got home at night, when we went back to Milan, he called me and said, "Have you seen the TV?" When he scored, it was broadcast in all the other stadiums, and all the fans of all the teams clapped and applauded his return.
0: Ronaldo achieved his ultimate goal that season of being selected for Brazil's squad at the 2002 World Cup in Japan and South Korea. What he did there was nothing short of remarkable. He scored 8 goals in 7 games as Brazil lifted their 5th World Cup. Nilton didn't work with the Brazilian Football Federation, so he stayed at home for the tournament. But he was there when Ronaldo returned to Brazil to celebrate the title.
1: We cried a lot. It's like we were having our own baby, because it was 9 months of rehabilitation and 9 hours a day. It was like this was inside us, and then it came to fruition. So it was really emotional.
0: Nilton Petroni worked with Ronaldo Nazario from 1996 until 2003. He's now the general coordinator of physiotherapy at Fluminense Football Club in Brazil. He was speaking to me, Tim O'Callaghan, for Sporting Witness from the BBC World Service.

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4: Hello, welcome to the Sporting Witness podcast from the BBC World Service. I'm Sean Allsop. I'm taking you back to the London 2012 Olympics, where one sport was going to make worldwide news, but not for the right reasons.
5: Walking into the stadium, I had a beautiful stadium with three courts. The crowd was enthusiastic and positive. The Wembley Arena is particular also. As a badminton arena, because it is large. You can hear the sound of the shuttles being hit, and that's a great feeling for the players.
4: Torsten Berg was the referee that day. His job was to oversee the entire tournament and communicate with umpires to enforce the tournament rules. A former Danish international umpire and player, he had been a key figure in badminton since the mid-80s and had played a pivotal role in the sport's governance. He was a long-time member of the Badminton World Federation and helped campaign for the sport to be part of the Summer Olympics, securing its debut at the Barcelona Games in 1992. Now, 20 years later in 2012, he was about to witness a scandal. A shuttlecock scandal.
5: It happened in the afternoon of the 31st of July, 2012. We played the doubles in pools and groups for the first time in the Olympic Games. On one of the court, we had a match with Chinese and Koreans playing each other.
6: And next on court two is the women's doubles group A match. Please welcome, representing the People's Republic of China.
4: The players were Yu Yang and Wang Xiong of China, and Zhong Hongyong and Kim Hana of South Korea. The Chinese team were ranked number one by the World Badminton Federation and favourites to win the gold. An Olympic badminton match is decided by best of three games. The umpire introduced each player to a round of applause. Then the match began.
5: Women's doubles will normally be a game where the rallies are long and very few mistakes are made. That was not the case, what happened there. The very experienced players who were among the best in the world, all of them were making ridiculous balls and serving into the net and hitting the shuttle out of court, which they would not normally do. Well, it was very obvious that the players didn't want to win.
4: An Olympic spectacle, this was not. Cheers were muffled as confusion spread around the arena. I remember watching it live on TV as a kid and thinking, this is weird. This was the Olympics, where only the best of the best performed. And badminton is the fastest racket sport in the world, where the shuttlecock can reach speed of over 200 miles per hour. But that's not what this looked like. Being the referee of the tournament, Torsten interrupted the match by walking onto the court, a rare thing to do in these tournaments.
5: Well, the first time I intervened, I spoke to the girls, called them together and talked to them and said to them that this was not being played in the spirit and according to the regulations of the game, and they had to step up and play seriously because it's an obligation in the laws and that you are to play to win. The girls said, oh, yes, we will do our best. We are out of shape. We are tired, but we'll do our best. They played on for a little while and it didn't get much better. I stayed, of course, close to that court.
4: I wonder what you assume the reason is that each team were not trying their best.
5: Oh, that was pretty obvious. The regulations in force at the time meant that you could foresee who you would meet in the quarterfinals if you won.

0: tournament style being played in London was called the Round Robin Tournament, and was the first time this style was being used in the Olympics. In a round robin badminton tournament, players compete in a group stage where they play multiple matches. Unlike a knockout formula, losing a match does not mean immediate elimination, as standings are determined by total wins. However, after the group stage, the tournament moves into a knockout phase, where only the top-ranked teams advance. In this case, the winner of this match was set to face a highly ranked Chinese team in the knockout stage. With most people catching on to their intentions, the commentators, and soon the audience, would let their voices be heard.
1: The audience, of course, watched the matches on all three courts. But the attention, of course, came to that particular court. And there was also booing in the stadium because the spectators, having paid their tickets, were not happy with what they saw. So I had to intervene again.
0: The first game was won, somewhat unwillingly, by South Korea. By this point, the longest rally was just four shots, and Torsten felt he had to walk back on court.
1: I took my black card out of my pocket and showed it to them and told them that if they were not playing seriously, they would all four be disqualified. The black card that is used for disqualification, that is very rare in international competitive badminton. We have only had a very few cases in the history of the game.
0: The second game started with what seems like more effort, but winning clearly wasn't on the agenda, as many shots and saves were easily missed, with the final score being 21-11. This game ended quickly, and South Korea winning the match, which left them to face a strong Chinese team in the next round. An eruption of boos filled the arena as all four players left the court. Commentators called the spectacle a disgrace and apologised for anyone who'd witnessed it.
1: When this ended, I told the players that, of course, there would be a disciplinary case and there would be consequences for the players. I don't recall any particular reaction.
0: The next morning, the Olympics held a press conference, announcing all four players had been disqualified. It was the first mass disqualification of multiple countries for match fixing in the 21st century Olympics.
1: I didn't disqualify them on court, which I could have done. I threatened them, and that was, in fact, intentionally because I wanted to have this disciplinary hearing so that the girls could have the opportunity to explain whether it was their own decision or if they were induced to do so. And the girls explained that this was absolutely their own decision. The same night, the girls were on the plane back to their home countries.
0: Speaking soon after the disqualification, the coach of the South Korea team, Song Hankuk, said, "Any explanation over why our players didn't give 100% will be an excuse. I must bear full responsibility over this scandal." The Chinese coach, Lee Yongbo, said, "As the head coach, I owe the supporters of Chinese badminton an apology. Chinese players failed to demonstrate the fine fighting spirit of the national team. It's me to blame." They weren't the only badminton teams to be disqualified at the 2012 London Olympics. Indonesia were disqualified for not playing at their best efforts. This led to the Olympics rethinking their tournament model. The 2012 Olympics in London marked Torsten's final Olympic appearance, and he retired in 2013. In 2022, he was honoured with the Badminton World Federation's Honorary Life Vice President Award for his years of dedication to the sport. His contributions played a key role in elevating badminton to worldwide recognition, enjoyed by millions, and still proudly featured in the Olympic Games.
1: This was a splendid badminton tournament at the Olympics. I think the men's singles final was probably the best men's singles that was ever played. The memory of the badminton tournament in the London Olympic Games is a happy one.
0: Torsten Berg was speaking to me, Sean Allsop, for the Sporting Witness podcast, for the BBC.

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3: Welcome to an ABC Grandstand sports special. Recorded live on the 21st of July 2015 at the Menzies Centre for Australian Studies at King's College in London, this is a cricket conversation titled Culture Wars, the Ashes and National Character.
4: Welcome, my name is Dr. Ian Henderson. I am the Director of the Menzies Centre for Australian Studies. I'm here just to start simply to introduce to you the Principal and President of King's College London,

0: He's a former Monash man and Australian, so I think we can give him an extra rousing welcome. Professor Edward.
1: So the title of the event tonight is Culture Wars, the Ashes and National Character, and it's co-hosted by Australian Business and King's College's Menzies Centre for Australian Studies. It's an absolute delight to have the Honourable John Howard here, Prime Minister of Australia for a long, long time, but in his own words, and I remember this, a cricket tragic, so we couldn't have anybody better tonight. So Howard Davies, a colleague, former head of our neighbour, the LSE, chairman of the Royal Bank of Scotland, but more importantly tonight, he still plays cricket for Barnes Common and Powerstock and Hook Cricket Clubs, and I think his captain may be somewhere in the audience. Gideon Hay, English... Australian, right. Gideon Hay, English-born Australian journalist, author of numerous books on cricket. I well remember reading his book, The Summer Game, years ago. Wonderful book. Jim Maxwell, AM, of course, well-known to all of us who listen to cricket on the ABC, frequent member of the BBC's Test Match Special. He's been editor of the ABC's cricket magazine since 88, is the author of Ashes from Bodyline to War and many other contributions about cricket. I'll now hand over to our moderator, Jackie Magnay, and thank you all for coming tonight.
2: Good evening, everyone. My name's Jacqueline Magnay, and I'm the European correspondent for the Australian newspaper. Now, when I was researching this topic of culture wars in cricket, I Googled, of course, cricket and culture, and up popped 40 different subheadings. There was Shane Warne, of course. Now, his contribution to culture is mind-boggling, to say the least. The Beige Brigade, which I thought was an endearing reference to the very much loved Richie Beno, until I realised it's actually a colloquial term for New Zealand cricket fans. And, of course, Peter the Cat, the famous Mog of Marylebone, who preened before the cameras in 1960s. And he's a worthy cultural emblem, too. But, of course, some of Australia and Britain's greatest prime ministers have been cultural ambassadors too. And I can immediately think of Sir Robert Menzies and John Major. But we have here John Howard. And your famous tagline is not the highly prestigious Order of Merit as bestowed by the Queen to only 24 people in the world, but as CT, cricket tragic. Now, tell me, how did you get that official title?
3: Blame Mark Taylor. What happened was when Mark got his magnificent 334 at Peshawar in 1998, Col Allen, then the editor of the Sydney Daily Telegraph, put on a lunch to welcome him back. He asked me to speak. I got up and said Mark was terrific and all that sort of stuff you'd expect, and which he was, and his graciousness in retiring at 334, of course, same score that Bradman had got. Mark got up and said, the Prime Minister is the sort of person who in our dressing room we describe as a cricket tragic. What that really means is that his ability to play the game varies in inverse proportion to his passion for it. And, of course, in relation to me, that's right. Look, this subject is endless. I'm interested that with some of the examples you threw up from your Google. When I think of the cultural impact of Australia on cricket, of course, I've got to declare that I come at this subject as a very unreliable witness in that I was born and bred into a family that loved cricket. I can assure Jim that I started hearing and loving cricket courtesy of ABC Radio in 1946 when Wally Hammond led the MCC, as they were then generally called, to Australia. For the first post-war series, and it commenced a love affair with the game. And over the years, I think of the contest between Australia and England as a marvellous sort of a metaphor for that ambiguous relationship that our two countries have. I have never seen in sporting contest more spectator venom than I've seen in English, England and Australia contests, not only incidentally cricket, but years ago when I was much younger, I stood on the Sydney Cricket Ground Hill when it existed in a rugby league test in the 1960s.

0: Between Australia and Great Britain at a time when Great Britain could field a decent rugby league team, which of course she can't now. And the vitriol and the venom was quite extraordinary. And of course, we all know from the history of our game the passion that was generated in the 1930s because of the Bodyline series. I don't think it's an exaggeration to say that part of the genius of Bradman was the extraordinary cultural lift that he gave to our country, and that was magnified because he became such a hate figure to the doyens of English cricket, which is why they invented Bodyline to try and restrict him. And of course, in more recent years, one of the things that has struck me is that some of the cultural differences between our two countries has certainly come out in the performance of the teams on the field. We recently mourned the loss of Richie Beno. Now, Richie Beno was probably the best-known cricket name in Australia after Don Bradman, and arguably in many other parts of the world as well. I think Beno's greatest contribution to cricket was the spirit he brought to the captaincy of Australia when he took over in 1958. 1958 was a series, of course, when Peter May brought the MCC to Australia, and one of the opening batsmen was Trevor Barnacle Bailey. And I think to get 150 runs in a day, the spectators felt they were being very well treated. And it was just quite funereal. And Beno, I think, was responsible for the... Now, the practice we just take for granted now that when somebody gets a wicket, everybody races up and hugs the bloke and kisses them on the cheek or whatever and carries on as though something like that has never happened before. I think Richie Beno started that. And, of course, his contribution and to the lifting of the game in Australia during that famous tour of Australia in 1960-61 from the West Indies, and the camaraderie between him and Frank, the late Frank Worrell, was quite remarkable. Because another character that has done so much for cricket and did it in such an Australian way was Kerry Packer. I mean, Packer had a remarkable impact in the hostility towards Packer, not only in English cricketing circles, but also in Australian cricketing circles, was quite amazing. But when you look back on the contribution that he made, it is quite amazing. And he brought a particular Australian character to it. I remember one of the things that I felt I should do as part of my portfolio of responsibilities as Prime Minister, that whenever I went to Adelaide when I was Prime Minister, I would call on Don Bradman while he was alive and have a chat inevitably about the world and about cricket. And I remember him saying to me in his very considered way what an extraordinary boost 50-over cricket had been to Test cricket, how it had altered the attitude of the players, the fielding skills had been enhanced, and it had made an enormous contribution. And he said, now, as a result of that, we have a lot to sort of thank one day cricket for. I think the passionate rivalry between our two countries is one of the most endearing things about the Anglo-Australian relationship. And I don't think it's dimmed. It's altered over the years. I find, though, whenever I come to this country, a special resonance in the rivalry that does exist between our two countries. Now, do we play cricket differently? Yes, we do, but not so differently as to alter the the basic continuity of the game and the contribution the culture of the two countries has brought to it. I'm obviously coming off four marvellous days at Lord's. But of course I needed four marvellous days at Lord's because the last time I'd been at Lord's, they were three dreadful days. And so it is just a reminder of all of that. But in case we take the... the vitriol and the venom too seriously. Let me remind you that a few months ago, the Lowy Institute, a think tank in Australia, founded by that great man, Frank Lowy, conducted its annual warmth poll. And this is a, when you ask people in the survey to say whether they have a warm, very warm or cold attitude towards various countries, and believe it or not, and it must mean that no cricket followers were included in the sample, the last time that poll was conducted, it showed that New Zealand and Britain were still the country, two countries in the world that Australia felt the warmest about. So perhaps that is a nice way to end my comments. Thank you.
1: When I was at Lord's, there was the linguistic nuances are quite extraordinary, I find, in that ice blocks are lollies, lollies are sweeties, chips are crisps. And I thought, do the two countries talk a different language? Now, we've had Mr. Howard here say that we have an endearing relationship, Sir Howard Davies. Do you think that's an endearing relationship between Australia and England?
2: Well, first of all, since we're supposed to be in a cultured environment, good evening. Or for the Australian listeners, g'day, in case that wasn't understood. I think that John must be right that the two countries still have some affection for each other, though I recall, and here one of my sons who is here will immediately start to seize up with embarrassment, but when my two sons were small, we didn't at home give them military toys. It wasn't a big thing about it, we just didn't happen to. So they had no facility with playing with tanks or planes. But we were around when they were about 5 and 8 with some other friends who had children a bit older. And after lunch, you know, they dug out a box and it was full of toys, of tanks and planes and whatever. And they, fine, they disappeared off into another room, they got all this stuff out. And when we were about to leave, I was there, they were engrossed in this, and they were playing themselves against some imaginary enemy, was the way they did it. And there was a fleet all destroyed, quite clearly. You know, they made a real mess of this. And I went in and I said, oh, I said, you know, you've done a job on the German fleet, haven't you? And they looked at me sort of blankly. I said, well, who is it? And they said, well, it's the Australian Navy. Because they had been brought up to think that they were the natural enemy. I'm proud of the way I brought up my children. Mm. But as I walked in this evening, Ros Kelly said it was good of you to come. And normally, of course, as an English word person, one would say, oh, no, no, don't think of it. But actually, I think it is. In two ways. One, as Ed referred to, I used to be the director of the LSE. The LSE and King's have a certain dogs and cats kind of relationship. We always regarded this place as Strand Polytechnic. So it's pretty decent of me to slum it over here for an evening. But I was asked to talk about the Ashes and national character. Some might say that the phrase Australian national character is an oxymoron. I wouldn't be among them. But I looked for ways of defining Australianness, and let me quote you from one intelligent, thoughtful, and rather objective observer. That Australians themselves are extraordinarily sensitive to criticism is a fact which any visitor to their country will have discovered for himself. Unlike most Englishmen, the Australian, while impatient of criticism from without, is not given to criticising either himself or his country. Australians would do well to remember that there are other standards of behaviour beside their own, and that it's possible that there is much to be said in favour of those other standards. Now, not every English captain has been as clear-sighted as Douglas Jardine was after his last series there. But, of course, just as you did, I consulted also Professor Google and looked up Australian character and discovered that there is, if you wish to go and live in Australia. I note, of course, that most Australians actually live in London now, but if you did wish to go and live in Australia, there is something called a character test. And one feature of it, and I quote absolutely accurately from the Australian government's website, an individual who is seeking entry into the country is not automatically disqualified from entry into Australia if they have been imprisoned in the past. There are many well-established Australian families who have reasons to be grateful that that dispensation was available in the past to their ancestors. But I thought perhaps it would be more useful, since we're in an academic institution of sorts, to look at what scholars have said on this subject. And there is, in fact, a book called Cricket and the National Identity in the Post-Colonial Age by somebody called Stephen Wagg, and you can find a helpful summary on the Macquarie University website. And he does discuss, in particular, what I call the leg theory series, and refers to the creation of the notion of the Aussie battler surrounding the image of Bradman in that series, the notion of the kind of underdog who triumphs over the imperialist identity of the English, as it were, and identifies that as a kind of continuing feature of the way in which Australians think about themselves. And of course, as Bradman, my other son recently dug out some statistics which talked about the normalising tendency of cricket averages, but identified that Bradman's average is 4.4 standard deviations away from the mean of cricketers who play more than 50 tests.
1: You can tell you're an economist.
2: of sorts. But this sort of image born out of cricket and a particular cricketer, but also expanded into the way Australians think about themselves, is in fact the Stephen Wagg thesis. But interestingly, there's a contrasting thesis about the role of cricket in the English identity in a book called Globalising Cricket, Englishman, Empire and Identity by somebody called Dominic Malcolm, who argues that cricket has been annexed in the service of a particular definition of Englishness and empire, a game which is to be spread around the world, but also a rather exclusive game in which participation is highly valued, but not indiscriminately shared. And when we talk, he says, about cricket as the quintessential English game, we refer to the way cricket is an expression of the national consciousness. In other words, a sense of superiority is his argument. And he says it supports the idea of English, the English as a civilizing, peaceable people, and refers to the persistence of the view that the English, and thus their sport, are distinguished by their peaceable nature, which of course is a particular reading of English history, which not everybody would support. And indeed, in King's they have a rather distinguished Department of War Studies, which makes a living looking at the wars the English have perhaps wisely and unwisely gone in for. But this notion that cricket was part of the kind of civilising mission of the English around the world, and part, therefore, of an identity of Englishness that other people took on as part of this colonial mission, if you like, is one which I think persists. Though we, of course, have a view that we play the game in a slightly different way. And to quote two other distinguished academics, Flanders and Swan, who in their book, in their song, The Song of Patriotic Prejudice, the last verse is, "And as for the colonies, they're just the same. They've simply no notion of playing the game. They argue with umpires, they cheer when they've won, and they practice beforehand, which ruins the fun." Which I think expresses our view of the way this Australian team carries out. But interestingly, finally, Malcolm, in his book, looks at the way in which cricket has evolved in different countries, formerly parts of the British Empire, and noted that in the 18th century and early 19th century, in the United States, cricket waned as a sport.

0: and they then disengaged from cricket and indeed, of course, from the empire, but that didn't happen in more straightforwardly colonial nations. So maybe we should conclude by thinking that Australia will have come of age when it gives up cricket and takes up baseball. Frankly, it can't come soon enough for me. Thank you.
1: For the English members in the audience, you may not be aware, but in Australia, on Australian TV, the newsreaders on the ABC had to have English accents up until the late 1970s, which brings me, Jim Maxwell, to the question of why is it that a sense of having a British accent or an English accent means that you automatically have a forensic knowledge of all things cricket?
2: Well, it's an interesting thought. Now, I was certainly brought up with a number of those people who did come from Britain, had served during the war, and were employed because they had those plummy English voices, because it was considered that these were pretty educated chaps, and they would have some grasp of audience and get the message across to them. And Martin Royal is certainly one name that sticks strongly in my memory. Who'd, I think, been bombed by the Germans during the war and managed to survive and went to Australia like a lot of others did, £10 bombs or whatever. But for me, that connection is listening to Sir Robert Menzies when I was very young. He certainly was a cultured Australian voice, if not very much a plummy English voice, I suppose, if you want to talk about it in that way. And I remember Alan McGilvray, who was my predecessor, who definitely had a voice that was Alan McGilvray. It was no one else. It was coloured by 80 cigarettes a day and a number of cordials that he used to enjoy. But he had a lovely, intimate style of broadcasting. And he did this interview at Lord's in 1964 with Menzies, who, like John Howard and many other Australian Prime Ministers going back to Stanley, Melbourne, Bruce and so on, had a wonderful interest in the game. And John Curtin, who I should throw this in before we go any further in view of what's just happened at Lord's, because John Curtin was here in 1944 in the run-up to these famous victory test matches that they played. And I wrote it down so I wouldn't get it wrong. Australians will always fight for those 22 yards. Lord's and its traditions belong to Australians just as much as England. And you've seen pretty strong evidence of that in the last few days. So John Curtin was right on the money about that connection, because this ground up the road is almost our spiritual home of cricket, just as it is England's. And you only have to look at the record from 1938 until 2009 when we lost. And we didn't lose a test match at Lord's. So I think we've regained our territory. But Menzies spoke to McGilvray and complimented him on what he said about the game and about his impartiality and his decency, really. And he said, the most important thing, of course, McGilvray, is that not only do you give the score, but that you pause, because the pause is the most important aspect of giving a speech or doing cricket commentary. And that stuck with McGilvray. And I actually listened to some of his commentary the other day, because someone implored me to get out his early work, or his later work actually, during the famous West Indies series that you mentioned. And if you listen to that commentary, it is a wonderful example of using the crowd to highlight what's going on in the game. He was brilliant at that. And there were 90,000 people at the MCG, so he had a bit to work off. But he had this very cryptic style. And as a youngster, I was introduced to the Poms, as it were, by the radio. 1964 in particular sticks in my mind, because England had on the radio, on the BBC, John Arlott, who was a poet and had wonderfully colourful descriptions of what was going on. And there were one or two other fellows who were a bit the same. But The truth was, and it sticks with me to this day, if you wanted to know what was going on in the game, you waited for McGilvray, because he knew the game inside out. And we still have a little bit of this going on in the box now, for those of you who listen. I mean, Henry Blofeld loves dirigibles and buses and pigeons and all sorts of stuff, which is wonderful colour. And Geoffrey Boycott certainly gives us an informed, if somewhat one-sided view of the game.
1: Is there as much sledging in the commentary box as what there is on the field?
2: At times, yes. I can get Geoffrey most of the time when Australia start to turn the screw, because he goes from gloating about what happened in Cardiff to absolutely burying them. There's a saying apparently in Yorkshire with Geoffrey that you either hate him or you just don't like him. But I do enjoy the verbal jousts with Geoffrey. He's certainly knowledgeable. But for me, the chance to do what I do is a privilege to sit in front of all of you. Many learned people here who've done a lot with their lives. I'm just a cricket commentator. Give the score, pause, move on. Try to be impartial. And Clive Lloyd said to me years ago, he said, "Man, you're very fair." I said, "When we're getting thrashed, it's easy to be fair, Clive." So thank you for the invitation to be here tonight.
1: Well, Gideon Gay, you were born in England, mm-hmm. raised in Australia.
3: Yeah.
1: You have an English father.
3: I have a Yorkshire father.
1: And an Australian mother.
3: A Tasmanian mother.
1: So I'm interested in your take then, because you straddle the continents.
3: Well, yes, I feel as though I'm a bit of a... being sold as an Englishman here, I feel as though I'm a bit of an imposter. I'm sort of quiveringly ambivalent about Anglo-Australian relations, particularly around Ashes time. I was... About 6 months after I was born, my Yorkshire grandparents went to a film evening, I think at the Wakefield Cricket Society, and they got Geoff Boycott's autograph for me. So it was almost as though I was born under his star sign. And this autograph was kept in the family until I was old enough to understand just how important it was. And then, of course, as a result, in Australia, I kind of grew up feeling a little bit like a Yorkshireman in an Australian's body. I was always the first to stand up for Geoff Boycott's reputation in debates with my fellow Australians. And then, of course, as a young journalist, I had the misfortune to meet him. You know what they say about you should never meet your heroes? Well, yes, he's an absolute tit. I do have a favourite Geoff Boycott recollection, Jim, and it was out the back of the TMS box in 2009 at Cardiff. I don't think anyone else heard him speaking as he did, but I heard him. And he was speaking very loudly into his mobile phone saying, "I didn't become a multimillionaire by being stupid." I don't know what it meant, but it sounded very much like my imaginings of Geoff Boycott. Also, Jim, I also went back to that same quote that you had recourse to earlier on, that John Curtin quote, which, as you said, was on his visit to England in 1944. It's funny, isn't it? Because John Curtin is regarded as the Prime Minister who tilted our interests or inclinations towards America. In fact, this is completely bogus. He was just as much of a fawning Anglophile as all the other Prime Ministers of his period. And I went... I looked up that famous speech of Curtin's in the City of London in 1944. I looked it up in Wisden, I might say. Wisden 1945. So I think I got the more accurate record of it, Jim. You go to Wisden for all important things like this. He said, "Laws is to Australia what it is to this country. We are defending the City of London and those 22 yards of hope of turf which we hope will be used time and time again, so that the motherland and Australia can decide whether the 6-ball over is better than the 8-ball over." So Ashes cricket, I think, is a very, very important thing, but it's also a celebration of our great good fortune that allows us to be very, very trivial indeed. We decide the importance of the game. We imbue it with importance.

and we're free to differ and at liberty to compete and even to thumb our noses at one another. Sir Robert Menzies was invoked before. He famously said, and I think put it beautifully, Great Britain and Australia are of the same blood and allegiance and history and instinctive mental processes. We know each other so well that, thank heaven, we don't have to be too tactful with one another. Sport is still, I think, the most dynamic and demotic and enduring dimension of the relations between these two countries. And cricket is chief among the phenomena that keep us referring to the country that gave us birth. Interestingly, I suspect that Australia has historically had better cricketers than it has had politicians, because never let it be forgotten that at Federation, Australia had no anthem, it had no coinage, it had no official flag, it had no heraldry, it could not declare war or conclude peace treaties or be diplomatically represented, but it had already had a cricket team for 24 years. And of course, in the very act of creating an Australian cricket team, it entailed there having to be an England cricket team. Some of you will know that probably Australian cricket's first great triumph against English cricketers was at Lord's in 1878, when the Australian team bowled out Marylebone Cricket Club, led by W.G. Grace, for 33 and 19 in a single day's play. Frederick Spofford taking 11 wickets for 20. And there's a very interesting report of that match in a newspaper called The World, where the correspondent says that already Australians have Antipodeans have challenged English sporting supremacy. He was thinking of Ned Trickett's victory over Harry Sadleir, the English sculler in the Thames in 1876. But the correspondent went on to say, and now Australia has beaten England at Lord's. Now, in fact, they hadn't beaten England at Lord's at all. They'd only beaten the Marylebone Cricket Club. But the minute that you had one national team, you had to have another. So Australia can take credit for having conceived of international cricket in the first place, but perhaps the English can take credit for having put the idea in their minds for the first place by losing to them. Australian victory in those early days, of course, also expressed and assuaged the more aggressive strands of nationalism in our country. It indulged and contained the resentments that existed of the English, and provided, I think, for the substantive independence that the historian John Hirst has argued has helped to impede the push for symbolic independence. I look on Ashes cricket in the same way as it's the sporting equivalent of the 1931 Statute of Westminster, which allows Australia self-government within the Commonwealth, and in some respects has actually impaired our push towards republicanism. It is conceivable that in the future we will have cricket and republicanism, but perhaps that we have cricket already has eliminated the immediate need for a republican push. We already feel substantially independent from the UK, and we're disinclined to think that we need perhaps any more. There are also a great many English ideas embedded in Australian cricket, whether we like it or not. And it was interesting to hear Mr. Howard refer earlier on to the idea of the cricket tragic. I think this is actually a very English idea. Edmund Blunden, the English cricket writer, a very wonderful writer, once said that there is no sport that accords so much scope to the unreconstructed duffer as cricket. And I say thank God for that, having played 250 games with the South Yarra Cricket Club, which I always think of as a triumph of availability over ability. There is something about amateurism that even in these hyper-professional days is deeply embedded in the cricket consciousnesses of both countries. I mean, what proportion of Australians last summer would have been paid for the cricket that they played? Probably closer to 0.1% than 1%. A third of Australians, according to the last statistical data, competed in some form of athletic endeavour in the previous 12 months, put together by some amateur association. So despite the professional gloss that's on the game, we still have a deeply embedded idea of sport for its own sake. I think the other thing about the evolving

0: newer, noisier, more aggressive and more superficial ally in the United States. We resent the POMs, but we relish our companionable rivalry with England. We're deluged by American cultural influences, yet we feel faintly peevish about them and their dominance in our culture. 20 years ago, I can remember being in the back of a cab in San Diego trying helplessly to explain cricket to an American. And I remember clinching the argument by saying, and you know, sometimes it can go for 5 days and they don't get a result. And the silence that followed was absolutely cavernous. I thought, Australia and the US, we're just never going to understand one another. And thank God for that.
1: Thank you. I'm going to open up the floor to questions now, but I'll just kick it off because I'm interested in the fact that Michael Clarke denied the England team entry into the Australian dressing room to have a beer. Mm. What does this mean about Australia-England relationships, and what does this mean about dressing room protocols? I'd like to perhaps ask Jim Maxwell that one.
2: Well, I think Jimmy Anderson was probably out of order. I don't know what had got into him. Was he throwing out some olive branch after the fracas, the sledging episode from Brisbane last year? He wanted to make an early start to some newfound diplomacy that he had in mind, because the tradition is you go in at the end of the series and have a drink.
0: Well, it's not the tradition, because I was talking to Mike Atherton this morning and he said when he started his career, they had a drink in the opposition dressing room every night.
2: Yes. And in Ian Chappell's day, I think the same.
0: Well, that's right. And then he said towards the end of his career, it became towards the end of every test. Mm. And now it's the end of every series. Yeah. I find that kind of...
2: Jimmy Anderson was probably doing the right thing.
0: Yeah, maybe he was.
2: And he got knocked off at the pass, didn't he?
3: What can the panel tell us about the history and role of sledging and perhaps the propensity of a team to sledge tells us about the culture?
2: Can I just say, we're entering a new era in Australian cricket with the coming of Neville and the going of Haddon. There would not be a more undemonstrative, shy wicketkeeper, I reckon, in 100 years in Australian cricket than Peter Neville. You can wind up the stump microphone as much as you want, and all you'll hear is him scratching around behind the stumps. He never says a word. So this is a brand new slant on the game. It's unheard of that a wicketkeeper at some point isn't going to tell a rather large fella that he's a fat so-and-so or whatever. I don't know how well this is going to pan out. Maybe our cricket will be the poorer for it if we're not having a wicketkeeper who can sledge. But I just think the whole thing with sledging, and I mean, it's the funny side of it that's better than, you know, someone telling a player, the captain telling he's going to break his arm and everything else. There are lots of good yarns around, but I think the media just love latching onto it as a story, but it's a sideshow, and it rarely happens. But when it does, you know, it blows up into the biggest thing of all time. But most of the time, I think it's pretty tame out there, unless someone's getting wounded or offended, and that doesn't happen over the course of 30 hours of cricket very often, does it?
1: Do you think the sport needs comedy villains? It seems a preponderance. You know, we've had Mitchell Johnson in the test before. You know, Australia's eyes on the case of Jimmy Anderson, and of course there's been the Kevin Peterson debacle in the last couple of years. Does cricket and the whole dynamic between England and Australia need those comedy villains?
4: Well, it gets them, and I suppose partly because, I mean, and I see this as a cricket tragic, just like John Howard, but, you know, just to be clear, there are lots of hours in a cricket match where nothing happens.
5: Yes,
4: so, you know, you have to write about something and talk about something, and so I think people do build up characters out of perhaps not a great deal. But that's fine. That's part of the theatre.
0: I don't think I'd ever realised how different the nature of English and Australian cricket was until I played here a game in 2009. And I remember going out to bat and just thinking, my God, it's silent out here. Come on, someone sledge me, for God's sake. And I found it actually quite difficult to switch on. I was so used to...

0: sledging being a kind of a background noise. And it was a very cunning plan because I very quickly got myself out as I struggled to work my way into it competitively. So maybe that's the solution. We'll see who can bear the silence longest.
1: Just a question to Jim Maxwell about the best player you've seen play and what particular spell would actually back that up with what you've seen. And the quick follow-up to Mr. Howard. I very much enjoyed all of your stints in the commentary box over the summer. It was a great highlight. But just to draw attention to that particular ball that you bowled and you got a lot of flax for.
2: Yeah.
1: I'm just wondering, what was the follow-up ball, the practice ball? How did they come out?
2: Now you go first. I'll think of an answer.
3: Yes, I think Kerry O'Keefe called you the king of spin, didn't he? But he wasn't talking about your bowling. sticking to the Anglo-Australian cricket in this, in the context of the best. Gee. I'll tell you one player who gets forgotten, particularly on this one innings I remember because I was here at Lords in 1972. I was playing cricket at Lords, and you know, Bob Massey put on probably one of the greatest displays of swing bowling that's ever been seen. Mm. He bowled around the wicket and he was getting left-handers out swinging the ball late away. It was overcast for 3 or 4 days. It was his first test. No one had ever seen him, and he bowled these extraordinary wicket-taking and deliveries. But what I'm getting to is that in that same game, one of the best hundreds ever made in a test match was compiled by Greg Chappell. He got 131. But, you know, a bit like Arthur Morris's 196 at the Oval, no one remembers it because Bradman got out for a duck. Arthur loves to tell the story about that, of course, someone asked him many years later, were you there in 1948? Where were you? I was at the other end. Oh, did you get any runs? He said, I got 196 run out. You can pick anything out in terms of marvellous batting performances, but Greg Chappell's classic style, you know, standing straight and hitting the ball wide of mid-on, and the way he played Illingworth, particularly in that series and at other times, the way he played spin bowling, very quick on his feet. He was a stellar player. But, ask me a question again in 10 minutes and I'll probably come with someone else. But I'll never forget that. That innings and that bowling. There's never been bowling, swing bowling like that in our lifetime.
2: Can I just say before I get to that terrible ball that I in Anglo-Australian tests, I tend to share Jim's view. I think Greg Chappell has a sheer stylist. It's just absolutely outstanding. I really do. Mm. Look, there's a long story associated with that ball. It really goes back to the fact that when it comes to contests between Australia and England, Pakistan is on our side. because after we lost the Ashes in 2005, I went to a UN meeting in New York, and I wanted Tony Blair was over there, and I thought I should do the right thing. I wandered over to him and said, congratulations, Tony. And Tony virtually didn't know what I was talking about because he didn't really follow much cricket. Tony was more a tennis and a soccer man. Anyway, Pervez Musharraf, the president of Pakistan, and he got the presidency of that country through a slightly different route than I got the prime minister. And he lost it in a slightly different way too, but we'll gloss over that. He was, you know, he was absolutely devoted to cricket. I remember the last time I spoke to him before I was kicked out as Prime Minister, was in late in 2007. I rang him to sort of say that I didn't think it was a particularly good idea to remove chief justices and it made it very difficult sometimes for his friends. But before we got on to that, he spent about 10 minutes talking about cricket at the beginning of the conversation. But anyway, Pervez Musharraf came racing over to me and he saw me talking to Tony Blair and he knew what it was about. He said, John, he says, do not worry, we will avenge you.

0: And God bless them, they did. Because England went to Pakistan late, I think in 2005 or 6, and they did beat England, and that was good. But one of the reasons I mention that is that after that terrible earthquake in Pakistan, it devastated Kashmir, I organised to send an Australian military medical team to Kashmir, and I visited them when I went to Pakistan later that year. And you had some Pakistani army people there. They had organised a game with the local kids, and they had this ball that was composed of inside of a tennis ball and some white tape around it, and sort of, you know, Muggins couldn't resist when he was thrown and said, go on, and, you know, he had Dougie Ferguson and all the fellows from the Channel 9 say, go on, John, Prime Minister, have a go. I mean, this is... So, of course, I had to go, and it stuck in my hand. It looked awful. And of course, it played forever and a day afterwards, but it was quite an uplifting sort of experience. It had this terrible devastation, and, you know, thousands of people killed, and there's one poor Pakistani lady who was a doctor. She'd lost her husband and 3 children in the earthquake, but she was toiling away with the Australian army team helping these poor people. And you had these kids playing cricket, and the devotion of anybody on the subcontinent to cricket is just extraordinary. It's the one part of the world that doesn't freeze during a soccer World Cup. And while ever we have plenty of Indian subcontinental migration to Australia, that's a rich stream for cricket in our country.
1: But also I'd add that John's contribution to the cricket vernacular goes beyond the mere word tragic. I mean, over the course of cricket history, various neologisms have been coined to describe particular deliveries. BJT Bosanquet gave us the Bosey, Saqlain Mushtaq gave us the Doosra, Ellis Achong gave us the Chinaman. But even now, bowl a half tracker that lands at your feet in Melbourne club cricket and you'll be known as doing a John Howard.
2: And we have a question up at the back now.
3: It's tough being English. I'm 33 and probably only for the first 2/3 of my kind of cricketing career, if you want to call it that, it's been really hard work. And it's only in the last 10 years, since 2005, that I've actually had something to enjoy and get excited about. But there's been many Australian players over the years that, I guess, through gritted teeth, I've had to admire. And, you know, just recently I was watching an overview of Glenn McGrath, and again, it brings up those old memories of how he used to rip our top order apart. So I'd be interested to know which players from the opposition have you admired and kind of hated to love over the years.
1: There are usually some members of the opposition who you don't mind too much if they do well. Glenn McGrath is an interesting example. Glenn McGrath ruined a day of cricket for me as a reporter. I remember being at the at Lord's in 2005 and watching England lauded over Australia in the first two sessions. Bowled them out cheaply by tea time. The England team walked off to a standing ovation. That, of course, was the obvious story of the day, so I immediately commenced to writing it and wrote an absolutely scintillating piece for The Guardian about this England storm into dominance in the Ashes, and by stumps, England was 7 for 92. Thanks very much, Glenn McGrath. I had to scrap the piece and write about him instead. It's the best piece I've ever written that was never published. And I guess for me, as an England supporter, abiding despite my ambivalent relations with the country, the player who's given me the most excitement has been Shane Warne. I feel incredibly fortunate to have lived through the Shane Warne era and to have seen the possibilities of leg spin, which when I was growing up in Australia never seemed a possibility. You got people, old timers, who talked about leg spin. And they talked about the marvellous leg spin bowlers that you see, but your temptation was just to say, well, that's very nice, old man, but there is no place for leg spin in the modern game. And then all of a

0: sudden, you know, there he was in our midst, a kind of a myth made flesh, the ultimate leg spinner, the ultimate evolutionary specimen of leg spin, who did it all so easily and so marvellously. And I've written a book about Shane, and the reason that I did so is because I wanted to be able to explain to the next generation just how exciting it was to see a player like that, and to intimate to people who perhaps didn't have the experience what an extraordinary event it was simply to see Shane Warne come on and bowl.
1: So, Howard, who do you think?
2: Australians I admire. I used to I quite liked the look of Sam Robson for a while.
0: Martin McKay.
2: But as a Lancastrian, the two Australians I admire are Ken Greaves, whom I was brought up on, who played for Lancashire for about 15 years, was absolutely marvellous, and Stuart Law, possibly the most unlucky Australian. He scored well in his only Test match and was never picked again, but Lancashire benefited because he played many years for us and scored a mountain of runs. So they're my favourite Australians.
3: Oh, very easy, Ian Botham. Botham was a great player. He had a real touch of the Keith Miller about him, and he could turn a game around. He was a good bloke. I thought he was a very exciting player, and I never minded Botham getting some runs and getting some wickets because he was a champion player, and I think he contributed a lot to the enjoyment of the game. So he's top of my list of English players. Another one I admired, I'm dating myself, Ken Barrington. Barrington was a remarkable accumulator of runs. He was an extraordinarily effective player. I respected him enormously. Wasn't flashy, but he was reliable. But they're the two, Barrington and Botham.
0: I think Barrington also kind of an incarnation of a very particular kind of Englishness.
3: Yeah.
0: Ken Mackay, I think, once said that when Barrington came out to bat, you could see the Union Jack trailing behind him.
3: Yeah. It was very hard to shift. And he was...
2: Huge average, too, about 50 years.
3: Oh, extraordinary average. Yeah. Barrington was a remarkable player.
4: Well, Flintoff most recently, of course. His bowling in 2005 was just phenomenal. But, you know, I go back to my youth, as it were, and watching John Snow and Freddie Trueman, two outstanding bowlers who weren't always selected, of course, by the MCC. But I can still see Freddie Trueman back in 62 at the SCG. He bowled Bill Laurie a bouncer, the very first ball of Australia's innings, and there's a huge mob on the hill. By then, they were pretty much intoxicated. It was after tea. And like Lords in those days, and at the SCG, you could take your own grog in, and they used to take it in these eskies, in these steel cans, and throw it down. So they gave him a burst, and he handled it superbly. He looked towards the hill, and he did this wonderful bow like that, and just walked back, and he had him. He had him from then on. But those characters, rich characters, particularly Fred Trueman, who I was lucky enough to work with as well, you know, what's going off out here? Was the usual line when Freddie didn't quite get what was happening on the ground. But nobody comes back to fast bowlers when you're looking at characters like our Tomo, of course, who can still, if he was on the stage now, he could put his wrist on the floor without bending his knees. He's still a piece of rubber. Amazing man.
1: Well, talking of taking a bow, I'd like to introduce you back to Dr. Henderson for his closing remarks.
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0: Easley, Mike Cleary and Beverly Whitfield. What makes these sports people special?
1: Beverly Whitfield stands out in my mind because I think of her often. She died way too young. And of course, those people always stick in your mind because you think, what if? What if they were still here now? What would they be doing now? What would Bev think about this? You know, what's her point of view on the current Australian swim team? So it's interesting. And they all stand out for different reasons. But I think the incredible thing is sport can be, it's always seen as such a social thing. It's something that you do with lots of other people, and often there's lots of supporters and there's people cheering you on and people who are willing you on to success. But in the end, it's quite a lonely pursuit because nobody else knows what's going on in your mind at that time. And what happens when you're committed to being the best and you kind of reach a point where you feel like you can't get any better? What makes you keep going? What makes you believe that by hitting your head against a brick wall another 3,000 times a year, eventually you will jump that next hurdle and get to the top, you know, rather than finish with another second place? It's all of those sorts of things. So it is a lonely pursuit, which is incredibly interesting because we all consider sport such a social, friendly kind of activity.
0: What influence did they have on their sport?
1: Oh, quite a big influence, all of them, and again for different reasons, and some of them then going on to do other things. You know, Mike Cleary, for instance, he got to the top of a couple of sports. You know, he switched codes and made the top in both rugby union and rugby league, and then went on, had a political career. So the impact they have is difficult to measure, and sometimes the impact can't really be known even for many years after they're gone, because their example is still used or their training methods are still used. So they're still influencing people, even though they may not have been around for a long time.
0: Well, let's listen to these interviews now with Arthur Breasley, Mike Cleary and Beverly Whitfield.
2: The 10th legend of Australian sport was named by the Hall of Fame Club this week, joining luminaries such as Sir Hubert Opperman, Betty Cuthbert, Sir Donald Bradman and Yvonne Goolagong Cawley was Australia's most successful jockey, Arthur Scobie Breasley. From Wagga, this little bloke sought out an apprenticeship at age 12. He went on to ride 3,251 winners across Australia, England and France. He claimed a record 5 Caulfield Cups, 2 English Derbies and the Prix de l'Arc de Triomphe, before turning his hand to training in England, France and the United States. His sporting prowess earned him lasting friendships with people such as Test cricketer Keith Miller, champion golfer Norman von Nieder, and former Victorian Racing Club chief executive Rodney Johnson, who's speaking with Bob Skilton.
3: 50 years in the racing game, you've seen the best of them come, go, there's more to come. Just how would you rate Scobie Breasley?
4: Scobie is the greatest. And I recall as 50 Melbourne Cups ago this year, I was an apprentice stamp licker at the VRC, and Scobie was the leading jockey. I was always impressed as the years went on when I was on the scales, the way he presented himself at the scales, and always he was a delight to be with, both on and off the course. And then going overseas, he was always very welcome. We were all welcome to his home in Australia, and he's just a great fellow.
3: Rodney, there's so many racing people here that we could go on for a long while, but what would the people like Lee Friedman, yourself, Norman Carline, Bill Collins, who's right here with us right now, what would you say to Scobie Breasley at this very moment?
4: He's a legend. Perhaps, Bob, if I could just say quickly that Ron Hutchinson, Scobie and I were guests at Wodonga Race Club meeting last year, and we flew up there. There were a couple of apprentice jockeys with us, David Taggart and Brett Preble, and the lady driver of the taxi took us to the course. There was a big lump of a guy on the gate, And she said, "Who have you got there?" She said, "We've got the jockeys." She looked in the front, she looked in the back, and she said, "Some bloody old ones too." And then Scobie said, "We're legends." So he put his hand up and he said, "Righto, jockeys and legends." So that's what he is, a champion and a legend.
3: Thank you, Rodney.
5: Now, Scobie, the nomination has been personally submitted by the chairman of the Australian Sports Hall of Fame Club, Dawn Fraser, and is seconded by all the members of that committee.
6: Ladies and gentlemen, you have heard the citation for Scobie and the commentary of friends and relatives present. We now have a motion to proclaim Arthur Beasley a legend of Australian sport, which has been seconded. Ladies and gentlemen, I put the motion, Arthur Beasley, you are now and forever a legend of Australian sport.
1: Well, Scobie, of the 3,000-odd winners that you wrote, everybody talks about the 5 Caulfield Cups and the 2 English Derbies and the rest of them, but is there a little-known race and a little-known horse, something that's fairly remote and people don't bring up that you hold dear to your heart?
7: I won the Wagga Cup.
1: Do jockeys ride better when they've backed themselves $5 each way?
7: I don't think so. I think they ride worse. I don't know. I've never been a better. But I remember a story years ago where Jim Pike, who was one of our great, great jockeys, and he used to ride a great horse here called Gothic. And Statesman had won the Melbourne Cup. And they were in the Wait for Age race meeting on the Saturday after the Melbourne Cup. And Jim Pike was riding Gothic, and he evidently was going to have a big bet on Statesman in this mile and a half Wait for Age race, and he told Sol Green to get another jockey, as he was going to have £500 on Statesman. And Sol Green said, "No, you still ride the horse," and he beat Statesman by a head.
1: What did you expect from racing when at 12 years of age you became an apprentice and at 13 you left home?
7: Well, you know, I left home, came down to Melbourne when I was 12 years old, yes. And I hated school anyhow. And I was supposed to go to school. I came down to a stable. The chap came from Wagga, fellow named Biggins, whom my brother used to ride for. My brother was down here, and I came down. I wasn't apprenticed to him, but I worked in the stable. And I used to look after Pixie Lad. I used to ride him work and so on. But I didn't become an apprentice, and I was supposed to go to school, but I never did. So I left school when I was 12. At least I could add up and spell a little, which rather helped. So I think I've got on all right.
1: The 1930s was an era full of tremendous jockeys, full of tremendous trainers, racehorses, and I read somewhere that trainers were happy to walk into a room, throw the colours on the floor, and it didn't matter which jockey picked those colours up, they were all going to be brilliant. What made you the best of the best?
7: Oh, I don't know. You know, in my day, we probably don't think the jockeys as good today as we were, but that's only human nature, I think. You know, we have some great jockeys in Australia today, and the Australian jockeys have always been great. And I have always thought, and they have done, they can hold their own with anywhere in the world. And fortunately, I went to England. I was lucky. And a few other jockeys followed me. Al Hutchie followed me over there. he's been He's been following me

0: for about 55 years. We used to go out in a race, and I'd be on the rail, and I'd look around, and who'd be stuck up my backside? Al Hatchie. And I fell a couple of times, and we came down over me once, I think, at Ascot in England, but he still followed me.
1: Well, you're up here on the stage alone today. Arthur Scobie-Breasley, you are truly a legend of Australian sport. Is there anything you'd like to say?
0: All I would like to say is, on behalf of my wife and daughter, it is a great honour, and I really could have tears in my eyes, and I can't thank the Hall of Fame, Sports Hall of Fame, enough for making me a legend, and I am really, really proud, and thank you very much.
2: After some celebrating with his wife of 60 years, May, and his daughter Loretta, Scobie reflected on his impressive life over a glass of champagne and says he never thought he would reach the heights he has when at 12 he dropped out of school and ran to the stables.
0: And not in my wildest dreams did I ever think. No, you know, in those days I used to think of, all I thought of was being a jockey and trying to ride a few winners, and, you know, the wildest dreams I never ever thought I would get to England or anywhere out of Wagga Wagga.
3: How did you get your big break? How difficult was it to establish yourself as a jockey at such a young age?
0: Well, I was apprenticed to a great man, and he obviously thought I could ride all right, and he used to keep putting me on. And I luckily kept winning. And when I was a young apprentice, I used to get a lot of suspensions. And fortunately, I managed to keep coming back and battling away there, and got on, you know. And he used to keep putting me on.

0: his best horse.
1: Speaking of horses and jockeys, what do you think the balance is? Where does, you went on to train after many years of riding winners. Did you look at horses and jockeys differently once you started training them?
0: Well, I think you do look at them differently, yes. And you don't realise when you're a jockey how tough and hard training is. And I did say one time when I was training that jockeys should be a trainer before they're a jockey. Then they would get up earlier of a morning and ride work and help the trainer more. And, you know, that's what I thought. And they don't, I believe, in Australia today, the jockeys don't ride much track work, which for me is very wrong. And they get their living from owners and trainers, and they should help the trainer.
1: Do you think the racing industry has changed very much in the 70 years that you've been involved?
0: It's changed for the better, money-wise. And when I think of what these jockeys and so on make today in prize money and so on, you know, in my day, you didn't get very, very much, but, you know, we don't want to go into that.
1: What was the difference in the lifestyle? You went and raced and trained. You've been in Australia, England, onto France, and even New York. Is it the same the world round, or is horse racing very different?
0: Well, I think the different countries have different, and they have different styles of training, riding, and so on, and Australia is more or less on the American style. It's all for speed and so on. In England, France, on the continent, you train horses to settle more. And I preferred the English way of training. I love training in England and France, although I was only in France for 12 months. I loved training there, and, you know, my owner, I was private trainer for a man. He asked me to go private trainer, which I did, and we went to France, and we had a lot of success, but they didn't treat him very well in France, and he wanted to go to America. So he asked me to go to America, which I did, and we were there for 3 years, but I think the training and everything. When I moved from France to go to America, I realised and thought you had to change your training methods and put more speed into your horse's training. And I think that's the way of training in Australia.
1: When you retired altogether, you retired to the Bahamas. Now, what sort of racing do they have in the Bahamas?
0: Well, they have quite, the racing's quite good. And we were in Barbados, which is fantastic. The weather's beautiful. It never gets cold all year round. But the racing is quite good there. And they only have one racetrack in Barbados. And it's rather sharp, like Moonee Valley, only much sharper. It's quite a good little track, and they race on grass. And the prize money is I think it's better now than when I left there in 1993. But I won the Gold Cup just about a week before I left there, trained the Gold Cup winner for the fourth time, and I still hold the record there, fortunately. And the prize money to the winner was over $100,000, which would, in Barbados dollars, which would be over $50,000 American, which is not bad for a small island.
1: How is it that you just keep going? I mean, have people come up to you and said, listen, Scobie, I think it's time you moved over and gave us a little bit more room?
0: Well, I think

0: Yeah, I believe in living, and the only way you can live is being involved and doing something. I don't, when I first went to Barbados, I didn't want to go out there and just lay about on the beach and do nothing, and that's why I bought myself 4 horses to take out there to keep involved. I didn't want to be a beach bum, as they call them, you know. I wanted to keep active. And when my horses finished, the big breeder, a big businessman out there, asked me to train for him, which I did. And we had a lot of success together. And I believe, although I'm now 81, if I was still in Barbados, I would still be training horses. And I still like to keep doing something to keep involved and keep reasonably fit and healthy.
1: Well, Scobie Breasley, as the 10th legend in the Australian Sports Hall of Fame, who was your favourite horse?
0: Well, I had a lot of favourite horses, but I think the best horse I ever rode was Bally Moss. He was a great horse. I won a lot of big races on him. And I had a great affection for an old horse called St. Ferry, whom I also won a lot of races in Melbourne on. Bally Moss was in England. I won on him in England and France.
1: And do you remember how much your first big prize money win was?
0: My first big prize money win? I don't remember that. No, it wasn't very much compared to these days. And I won a lot of Caulfield Cups, but I won 4 on the trot, and my 4th one, the owner was a great man named Ozzy Porter, and he gave the stake money to Theo Lewis and I. Theo was the trainer between us, and I think it amounted to about £6,000 between us. Today, the Caulfield Cup's worth over $1 million. So that just gives you some idea, you know.
1: Well, you still look fit enough, and you're obviously mentally tough enough. You haven't had any thoughts of getting back out there for one last Caulfield Cup?
0: I wish I could get on the horse and get out there, yes. But no, I'm going to the Caulfield Cup this year. I've been invited lunch with the committee, and because I won my 4th Caulfield Cup was 50 years ago, and they've invited Ron Hutchinson, who finished 2nd, and Jack Patel, who lives in Queensland, finished 3rd, and they've invited us all to attend on Caulfield Cup Day, and I'm looking forward to it, and I hope Ron and Jack are as well.
1: Will they put the three of you on horses, and you can relive that moment?
0: I don't think they'll put us on horses. It'd be a bit of a job to put me up on the horse on top. Once I got up there, I'd be okay. But you know, the old aches and pains. But now I don't think they're going to put us on horses. But I think it'll be a very interesting day, and hope the sun shines.
1: I'm sure it will. Scobie Breasley, thanks for your time.
0: Well, thank you very much. It's been a pleasure talking to you, and I've enjoyed the interview. Thank you.
1: It's a rare honour indeed to be a triple international. With the 1994 Commonwealth Games less than a week away, one Australian triple international will be reliving a few memories. Memories of a declared 4th place that was later changed to a bronze medal, and memories of amateurism that had him denying payment for playing one sport professionally in order to keep his Commonwealth Games dreams on track. But aside from representing Australia in 2 football codes and in athletics, this sucker for punishment also became a high-profile politician, guiding sport, leisure, tourism and racing. Michael Cleary, welcome to Grandstand's Hall of Fame.
2: Thanks, Tracy. You've certainly done your homework. Not too many people remember about the 4th place instead of the 3rd place.
1: We'll talk about that a little later on. Do you think that you are a sucker for punishment?
2: No, nothing I did hurt. I used to enjoy it, and I think that's probably why I was so successful at it, because I did relax and enjoy it, and as far as

0: politics was concerned. I had 17 years in politics. I got a bit punch drunk towards the end because I think the phase and the approach of as politics was concerned changed, became very personal. I came in the old school where what was said in the House was left in the House and not carried on afterwards, and you weren't subjected to ICAC inquiries and Royal Commissions and all that sort of thing. It was a much more pleasant place to be in than it is probably now.
1: Before we go on, I should mention a couple of other very prestigious additions in your portfolio. You are currently the Director of Corporate Liaison for Sky Channel, and you were once Channel 9's World Championship Wrestling Commentator.
0: Well, that's back in the 70s. Yes, yes, yeah, when the wide world of sports was going then. I think Ron Casey was chairing the program. That's as far as wide world of sports is concerned. And I was asked then by Jim Barnett, who was the promoter for World Championship Wrestling, if I'd be interested in, first of all, refereeing, which I declined. And then and that all came about one day when the old Sydney Stadium was in vogue. And I used to go down there on a Friday night with Don Lane, just prior to having to play football on the Saturday as a means of relaxation. And it was about 1965 then. And he asked me after I was introduced to the crowd, and I think he saw a reaction of attention, that would I be interested in refereeing. And I thought he was joking, and I just said, no, not interested at all. And then back in the 70s then is when he reapproached me and said, will you come down commentate? And that was with Sam Menica and, of course, Lord Leighton, if those remember, and Jack Little, late Jack Little, who was based in Melbourne. So I had a couple of years doing that and enjoyed it. It was a lot of fun. And then, of course, the Broadcasting Control Board then thought that the program was a little bit vicious and put certain restrictions on it, which, of course, didn't enable us to present the program the way it should have been presented. So it was taken off the air, and the promoter went back to America, and now they're starting to come back again.
1: So it wasn't a hidden desire of yours to be a quadruple international?
0: No, not in the professional wrestling ranks, no.
1: Well, let's talk about the really young days, because apparently you were a small boy, and when you used to win your first sprints, you used to run under the tape. Were you conscious of being a late developer in your early teens?
0: No, but I think I could recap that to a lot of groups that I talk to, because parents do find that they're having difficulties with their children who have this problem of being either a slow developer or a quick developer. Now, from 7 years of age until 13 years of age, I wasn't beaten by anybody. And as I said to you, I was, or as you said, I was so small that when they used to put the cotton across, or the cotton wool across the track in those days, that I invariably would run under the tape or have burn marks around my neck. And then from 13 years of age through till 16 and a half, I just couldn't do anything. I mean, I just couldn't even get in the fifth grade side as far as football was concerned. I couldn't even get in a relay side. And I can remember my mother saying to me, she said, look, you will grow because you've got big feet. And she said, I've never seen a small fella with big feet. Well, I don't know if they're big or not. They're 9 and a half, sometimes a 10. So, but she gave me that confidence. And in 1957, I came, I think, first in a division race at school and did a 10.6 for the 100 yards. And I thought, gee, that's funny. You know, things are starting to happen. I was around about then 5'11". And then in 1958, in March the 17th, I can remember the date because it was St Patrick's Day Sports. It was at the Sydney Sports Ground. And they had the big event was the Cardinals Cup. And I ran a 9.8 and won that race. So, you know, 9.8 for 100 yards in those days was pretty quick. And there was only four other athletes at school that were doing that, and that was also, there was no one in the senior division of athletics were doing that time. There was Jimmy McCann from Joey's, there was Don Bursell from Scots College, and myself, and a fellow called Mackeson from St Pat's Strathfield. And I thought, well, it's all back again, and that did. I finished up playing in the first 15, playing the first 11 cricket, winning the handball championship, and doing other things that you know, I generally did as far as sport was concerned. So it's an interesting factor for some parents when they see this problem. If they see a child developing very quickly and performing very well, yeah, if there is a slowness in growth, it will diminish. If the fella develops very quickly, or the girl, whatever it may be, develops very quickly, you'll find that they will lose their prowess around about the 12, 13 years of age. Some will come back like it did for me, some it just won't improve because they won't grow anymore.
1: We're speaking with Michael Cleary on today's Hall of Fame segment, who's also a sports psychologist. How early on, Mr. Cleary, did you have political aspirations?
0: Not very early at all, really. My brother Dennis was politically orientated. He was a member of the Liberal Party and had been since early 60s. My involvement in politics was with the Labor Party only through Pat Hills, who was the patron of South Sydney Rugby League Club and Football Club, and asked me when I joined South Sydney in 1962 if, I was interested in politics, and I said not really, but, you know, because I was just a close friend of Pat's, I did join the Surry Hills branch of the Labor Party, and it wasn't until 1972 that when South Sydney Leagues Club fell into receivership and I formed a group of business people to float a debenture issue and pull it out of receivership, that was in the conversation at the New South Wales Rugby League. But Pat Hills asked me then, would I consider running for politics? And I said no. And again, Don Lane came into it because he was at the meeting also, being a Mount South Sydney supporter. And he said, well, you should have a shot at it. I said, no, I don't know anything about politics. I'm a member of the party, but I don't know anything about politics. He said, well, it'd be a nice experience for you. So two weeks later, I said to Pat Hills, well, yes, I will commit myself to a political life. What do I do? He said, well, first of all, you sign here. And I said, what am I signing? He said, you're signing a nomination for the seat of Coogee. And Coogee was where all my sporting area started. I was born there. I grew up actually in Dover Heights and went to Waverley College, played football for Randwick and ran for Eastern Suburbs. So he thought that was to the benefit of the Labor Party to run for the seat. But ironically enough, on the night that I'd signed, I rang my brother, Dennis, and did say to Dennis, I'm going to get involved in politics. He said, it's about time you did something. I was 30-odd years of age, then 32. And he said, it's about time you took an interest. And he said, what are you going to do? I said, I'm running for the seat of Coogee. He said, who for? I said, the Labor Party. He said, oh, dear, oh, dear. He said it worse than that, but I think dear, oh, dear is enough for the ABC. I said, what's wrong? He said, well, I'm going for pre-selection tomorrow for the seat of Coogee for the Liberal Party. And I thought, oh, dear, what am I going to do here? So I rang Pat. I said, mate, I can't run against my brother. He said, you have to. He said, you know, you're nominated, you're endorsed, and you have to. And I said, but I don't think I can beat Dennis. Dennis is the captain of the surf club. He's still playing for Randwick. He's a pretty astute business person, et cetera, et cetera. For my luck, as it was, the Liberal Party didn't select him. They selected a fellow by the name of Ross Freeman, who actually finished up winning the seat in the 73 election by 8 votes from me. And that went to the Court of Disputed Returns because of discrepancies in postal votes. And it was July 1974 that I overturned the votes and only by 54, but then went on and had to hold the seat for 17 years. So, again, I wasn't a slow grower, I was just a slow learner.
1: There must have been incredible rivalry between you and your brother, not just in politics, but also with the football. You were playing for Randwick, and it was always said that he was unlucky not to have been selected to play for Australia, whereas you were.
0: Well, Dennis is a pretty fiery fellow. He was the New South Wales heavyweight amateur boxing champion. He did play for New South Wales against Ireland, I think, or England in rugby union. But there was an incident, I think, which probably dampened his career, was at Eastern Suburbs, Willara, one year there, where he got involved in an altercation with one of the second row forwards from Eastern Suburbs. And one of the linesmen came on and took objection.

0: exception to what Dennis was doing and started to build him with a flag. I think Dennis got a week and the linesman got life. But unfortunately, I think for Dennis that he carried on the fight after they were both sent off behind the grandstand. And unbeknownst to Dennis, as the story goes, he was rebuked by one of the officials, which he didn't realise or recognise who it was. And he politely told him to mind his own business or the umbrella he had over his arm would finish up over his head. And as it turned out, I think it was an Australian selector. So Dennis didn't really
1: ruin your chances.
0: He didn't help himself. No, he did try to play rugby league, but at those days they just didn't give him the opportunity. So he went into the financial world and worked his way up from in Mercantile Credit to the Australian sales manager in leasing, and then also the general manager of the state building society, which was then sold to St George, and he now runs a fairly rewarding consultancy business as far as financial advice is concerned. So he's okay. He's still got the broken nose and the cauliflower ear and at times the pretty vocal attitude towards life, but still he's done well.
1: Well, your move, Michael Cleary, from rugby union to rugby league must have been quite interesting. You played your last international against France in 1961 in rugby union, and then the big offer came from the professionals, rugby league. You went to play for South, and you knocked back payment to remain an amateur and hence qualify for the Commonwealth Games in Perth. Where did that money go?
0: Well, I didn't get any money.
1: What did they do with it?
0: They didn't do anything.
1: They must have had some put aside for you.
0: No, they didn't. No? A lot of people said that. A lot of people said my father got it and that they'd be put it aside in a special account and all sorts of things were said. But what happened? I was ready to turn. I came back from South Africa in 61, and as I said, we played France. I was approached by St George, by Canterbury, by South Sydney, and by Eastern Suburbs. And at that time, they said to me, I didn't see any future left as far as rugby union was concerned. The only thing that was a thorn in my side was in 1960, when I was trialling for the Olympic Games in Rome, I contracted glandular fever. And I missed the trials and missed selection. And I always had this ambition of wanting to run for Australia, because running actually was my priority sport. It was something that I was able to do well, and I really enjoyed it. And I thought, well, look, I can't turn professional. I can't take any money. I don't want any money. I've played rugby union, but I haven't run for Australia. And it was South Sydney that said, you can play as an amateur. And I said, how can you do that? They said, well, you just don't take any money. I said, but you can't promise me any money. You can't give my father any money. You can't do anything. They said, no. They said, you take us on face value. If you make the grade at the end of your amateur career, if you decide to turn professional, we'll make sure that the payments that you are entitled to get will get. So on that value, on that remark, I did turn, but I did sign a statutory declaration that nothing had been received and nothing had been promised. There's been never an amount ever discussed.
1: And they got a good deal, didn't they?
0: Well, as I said, in those days you were amateurs. I mean, even rugby union players were amateurs in those days. I mean, it was so strict, the amateur situation, that in 1962, prior to the Commonwealth Games, when I was playing for South Sydney, that in those days there was a Frank Hyde Award. He used to be the rugby league caller on 2SM. And Frank, it was a Seiko watch, and I can remember there was an electric shaver. And I won the man of the match Seiko watch, but I couldn't take the watch because the watch was valued at £21.10 or £21, whatever it was, which was $42. But you could not take anything above £18, otherwise you lost your amateur status. I mean, any prize, any cup, any trophy, any travelling rug, wherever it may be, as an amateur, if it was worth more than £18, which is $36, you couldn't accept it, otherwise you lost your amateur status. So I couldn't even accept that watch. And, the watch was given to the secretary, and in all fairness to you, in all honesty, he gave it back to me a week later, but the fact is I couldn't take the watch. So, that's how severe it was. And then when I got over to Perth, and, this is an interesting part of the thing, because we'd never run against international athletes. I mean, I ride in Perth with Dennis Tipping and Bobby Lay and Gary Halsworthy, the Australian sprinters. I had a beautiful pair of spikes which were made by a fellow at Marrickville called

Smith in Lilydale Street, Maryville. I can remember they cost me £19. They were kangaroo hide with inch and a half spikes. I'd been used to running on grass at Erskineville Oval or at the Marks Field, which was cinders, and you had to put sump oil on it to keep it together. It was so poor. I got over to Perth, and we went the week before the games. We went to Geraldton for half the countries went there, and the other half went down to Fremantle. And I put these wonderful pair of spikes on and equal the world record then for 100 yards, which is 9.3. And I thought, well, this is great. You know, I'm starting to really hit my hobbles. I'm going to do fairly well. But unbeknownst to me, I'd never seen a tartan track. And of course, Perry Lake Stadium is tartan, which is about, I think, 3 centimetres of tartan on top. The rest is concrete. And I've got these inch and a half spikes, which I'd never heard of Adidas. I'd never heard of Puma. I've never heard of Nike or any of these manufacturers that have these spikes where you can change them. And the correct spikes I should have had were actually the like golf spikes or studs where you could screw the short ones in. So I ran the heat of the 100 yards and ran a 9.4, but you can imagine what my spikes looked like at the end of it. And I didn't have any idea about, as I said, the brand names and about I had the wrong length spikes, had anything like that. And of course then, as you said earlier in the show, when the final came, the gun went, and I went fairly well, I thought. There was a Serafino Anteo from Kenya, who was first. There was Tom Robertson from Bahamas, who was second. There was Harry Jerome, who was a current world record holder as well, from Canada, pulled a hammy and broke down, and I was sitting on the grass at the end of the finishing line, taking off my spikes with the other Australian who was in the final with me, Gary Holsworthy, who had just congratulated me on coming third. And when we looked up at the board, the scoreboard, they had the wrong Australian. They had Gary Holsworthy as being third. And I looked around, he'd gone, and he was already on the dais receiving the bronze medal. And I couldn't do anything about it, but the next day I was on television with the late Per Cerati and Herb Elliott, Tony Madigan, another schoolmate of mine, and they replayed the final of the 100 yards. And it became quite obvious that I had, they'd made a mistake after they'd seen that. And then it wasn't until, which their timing in those days was perfect, really, for them, but not for me, as I was placing my blocks into the track for the final of the 220 yards. The starter had said, get set, and then this announcement came over, so he told us to stand up. And the announcement was that the judges had a look at the photo finish and realised the mistake was made, and that Cleary was third, not Holsworthy. And as far as 100 yards,

0: found a medal where he'd made a mistake. So he'd engraved another medal. So what he did, he scoured out the mistake and they engraved the M. Cleary name on the bronze medal and gave it to me in the canteen at Perth. I can remember sitting in the canteen. I was sitting having lunch with Tony Madigan again, as I mentioned, Linda McGill and Dawn Fraser and Arthur Tunstall, who was some gentleman involved in an altercation a couple of days ago about Kieran Perkins, where he's going to sack him if he promoted his own personal sponsor, came up to me and handed me the medal and gave it to me on my tray, and he said, you know, thanks for being a good sport and not kicking up a fuss.
1: What so a that presentation.
0: Was it. Yeah, it was great. I didn't get a chance to get onto the dais. We should have got on for yeah.
1: Well, there was so much more I was going to ask you about pay TV making its grand entrance into this country, about Sydney 2000, us hosting the Olympics, about you being the Tom Cruise of the 60s, but I guess we're going to have to save that for another time. Michael Cleary, thanks for joining us today.
0: Tracy, thank you.
2: Olympic stardom for this Australian came most unexpectedly. It caught the team sitting in the stands by surprise, it caught the commentators by surprise, and it caught the swimmer by surprise. Last after the first 50 metres, fourth at the 150-metre mark, and then a sensational sprint to the line for gold in the 1972 final of the 200 breaststroke, won in Olympic record time.
3: Back down the pool, approaching the end of the 150 metres, and clearly the leader still, Stepanova of Russia in lane two. She's drawn out to about a body length and a half in front of the swimmer in lane six now is in second place, Joan Field of the United States. Beverly Whitfield has dropped back slightly. In fact, she'll probably be about third on the turn, though. She wasn't far behind Joan Field when she made the turn, and swimming very well over in lane one still is Favenger of the United States. But it's Stepanova of Russia as she comes back down the pool, the final 50 metres, about 30 metres to travel. Stepanova of Russia holds about a body length now. Here's Whitfield starting to finish very well, and so too is Joan Field of the United States. There's only inches between these two in second and third positions. In fact, equal second position now. A great finishing burst from Whitfield. Stepanova still in front. Whitfield is making a great effort now. She's in second position. Can she catch the leader on the far side? Whitfield, a great burst. I think she's in front. Whitfield in front very slightly, and she goes into touch, and Beverly Whitfield has got it. She's won the gold medal in the 200 metres women's breaststroke final.
2: Arthur Denovan describing that win, and they say of all the Olympic moments, that last lap wraps up what an Olympics is all about. Courage, a never-say-die attitude, and brilliant talent. Beverly Whitfield, do you still leap high when you relive that moment?
4: excuse me for laughing, but it's right there, Tracy, after what you've said. It does bring back memories, and I've always remembered people saying that it was one of the most gutsiest efforts that they've ever seen, particularly in the final lap. So it does bring back memories all the time, yes.
2: I believe when you hit the wall, you weren't sure if you'd won.
4: No. Look, it was one of the first times that they'd used electronic timing and a digital scoreboard. So I was in lane seven. So whenever a winner, whoever touches the line first, a red light comes up against their name. And so me being in lane seven, what I've done is I've gone down from lane one and looked down the list to see who won, and then the light's flashing, and now I looked at lane eight, no, it's not there. And then it registered, oh, it's me. that's when it really dawned on me that I'd won.
2: Do you remember what you screamed out to your friends in the stands?
4: Oh, I can't believe it's me. What am I doing here? Yeah, it was just amazing, because most of the people there that day were there to watch Shane Gould and Michael Wendon, because they were both racing, and they were expected to win their races, and mine was an added bonus, because the crowd was full of Aussies.
2: Your performance in the 200 heats in the semi-final was nothing exceptional, was it?
4: No. Actually, I had to. Well, lane seven certainly, being in lane seven for the final certainly meant that I wasn't one of the fastest qualifiers. And I actually did my best time in going through to make the final. So, you know, you had to put on a full on performance, because in those days they had three competitors from each country that were eligible from each country to make an event. So it's not like, you know, only two these days, but there were three. So you could have three finalists from one country in the final.
2: Despite what everybody thinks and says about how surprising the whole effort was, do you think that the team coach Don Talbot rated your chance? Because he did warn you

0: here that the Russian was going to fold in the last 50 metres.
1: Tracy, you've certainly done your homework. he did warn me. He indicated, don't worry if Galina Stepanova was so far out in front after the first 100. And she was. Luckily for me, she was in lane two over the other side, so I certainly wasn't aware that she was that far out in front after the first 100. And it was in the last only in the last 15 metres that she actually folded.
0: You already had a bronze from the 100 breaststroke. Would that have been enough for you, or do you think you wouldn't have been content until you snatched gold?
1: The bronze meant a lot to me because I wasn't a sprinter. I was better over the 200 metres, and the 100 metres, I had to do my best time again, you know, from heat one, and wait and see whether or not I'd sweat it out and see whether or not I'd make the semi-final, and sweat it out again once I was in the semi-final for that, and then finally I made the final for the 100. That was a really big effort for me, and I did my best time each time I swam, and it was a good forerunner for the 200. So I felt a little bit more comfortable, not overly confident that I'd at least win a medal, let alone think I'd win a gold, even though I dreamt that I wanted one.
0: Were your family over there with you?
1: No, certainly not. Certainly couldn't afford anything like that to travel over, Trace.
0: Did you phone home at all?
1: Oh, yep. Even these days, I'm pretty well known for knowing how to use a telephone. So I was really, pleased that I was able to contact them after my race.
0: And they would have been listening on the radio for sure.
1: Oh, look, apparently it was a scream. It was really funny because they wouldn't let anyone... Because I've got a large extended family and they wouldn't let anybody near the house. Just at home, there was my auntie and my uncle and my father and my cousin. And they were all in the bedrooms and no one was allowed to go near the place. And they were all listening to this one race on their own radios. As soon as the race finished, then family converged, even from Sydney. So I had a relative that drove down from Sydney in nightie and dressing gown just to be with the family straight afterwards. You know, there were local police. There were people that go into converged at 4:30 on the house in the morning that were supposed to be on shift work, you know, and instead they were sitting there drinking their brandies or whatever, you know, and, oh, my God, I've missed work, you know, who cares, this is a highlight, you know. So apparently from that angle it was pretty good.
0: So more than renaming a pool today, we should be probably calling a Bev Whitfield public holiday.
1: A lot of the people that were involved, you know, have moved out of town and aren't able to attend. So, yeah, it won't be like a reunion, but I'm looking forward to actually seeing a few of the older people that, have had a lot of bearing on my swimming career.
0: Mm. Munich had highs and lows, obviously, for everybody. What are your recollections of the Israeli massacre?
1: Very vivid, extremely vivid. In fact, I wouldn't talk about it for a long time, Trace, mainly because of the effect it had on me. I guess in some aspects I was fortunate enough that I had finished swimming and won my gold medal, and my immediate thoughts after I heard it, I felt like handing my medal back. That was the first thought that I had. I thought it was disgusting. It wasn't part of the Olympic ideal, and I wanted to hand my medal back. And I thought, no, I don't think the Israelis would want that in the first instance, you know. So I was really devastated, very, very angry, and I was appalled that something like that would happen in relation to sport at such an elite level. But, I mean, since then we've certainly seen it come to the fore in different events around the world, which is a shame. That's the most vivid memory I have of that, plus the opening and closing ceremonies, Shane Gould, Mark Spitz, just the overall, I've just got that many memories of what the Olympics were about, you know. It did fulfil a dream, you know. I dreamt, watched on black and white TV, you know, what went on in the Olympics, you know, from what they sent back as coverage, and it did more than fulfil my dreams of meeting famous people, you know, Kip Keno from Kenya, and he was one of my favourites, Olga Korbut from Russia, you know, just people like that, you know, that I was in awe of.
0: You are a social worker now. Do you find that you relive, you know, one of these memories every day?
1: Can do it from time to time. You never know. You never know. It's one of those, the work I do, I'm a youth worker, and I find that, yes, your inner strength that you have is one of the, I think for me anyway, is fairly important to hold on to my inner strengths and work on my inner strengths from time to time, because it's such a draining, draining type of work.
0: Is that something that the Olympics gave you?
1: Oh, yeah, for sure. You know, the, and I'm fairly well, pretty, I'm very happy with, like, who I am, and, you know, I'm quite comfortable with myself, so I think that's very important as well.
0: Because there's a lot of talk amongst former Olympians, you know, you can never actually experience that same sort of high again, and you go through life looking for it. Have you found that?
1: I think you do, yeah. I know that it took a long while for me to sort of come to some sort of understanding, and it was with professional help. You know, I'm quite open and happy to admit that. You know, I was wandering around aimlessly, searching for a long time, you know, just to be comfortable within myself.
0: So what's the understanding you come to? I mean, where do you place an Olympic experience like that along your path of life? Is it high up on a shelf? Is it just another thing that happened? How do you come to terms with it?
1: For me, I guess it's something that happened. It has happened. I can't change it. It is part of history. I do have to move on in life. And it does come up from time to time, usually every 4 years. You know, and I think the high, for me, is when I'm amongst my peers, I'm really quite comfortable with it, and in particular, like in the Australian Sports Hall of Fame and Olympic functions, when I'm on a level with people that have achieved the same, I'm really quite comfortable with it. I'm not in awe of it. And then, just out of the blue for me, sometimes you can be walking down the street and someone say, "Oh, did you really win a gold medal or something like that?" You know, and then it brings back and you say, "Well, yes, I did, you know, and this is what it was about." And, you know, and I don't mind that now. I certainly don't mind. I'm quite comfortable with talking about my experiences just to give people some insight, you know. I mean, they're still, even though Australia has won a number of gold medals over the years, people are still interested in knowing what the feeling is about, you know.
0: Do you think it's something that nobody else could understand?
1: Oh, excuse me. Pretty much, unless you've experienced it yourself, yeah.
0: So it sets you apart from the crowd.
1: But then I think there are a lot of life experiences that, you know, that are on par with people, you know, so it that I don't understand. I mean, I wouldn't understand what it feels like to be a musician, you know, and play an instrument, or I've got no feeling of what it'd be like to be on a surfboard and ride the perfect wave, I guess, you know. So I think there are experiences that cross over that you can sort of talk about generally, but there are certain aspects of that performance that you can only talk to somebody that has experienced exactly the same, yeah.
0: Mm. Well, I know you're going to relive a lot of these memories today at the renaming for the Bev Whitfield Pool, but one of the greatest honours to be bestowed on a swimmer is to be admitted to the Swimming Hall of Fame in Fort Lauderdale. That's to happen early next year for you, Bev. Congratulations.
1: Yes, Tracy. May next year. It is official, but it's nice to be acknowledged. There will be a few other international competitors inducted as well. Andrea Gajamardi from Hungary and Susie Peterson. They're the other two females. Susie Peterson was from America. The other two females that will be inducted along with me. Plus there is Rowdy Gaines from America, Mikael Gross from America, Germany, and Ted Stickles, who is a long-standing US champion. So I'm looking forward to it. It would be great to go across, but I've got to look at finances first, and because even though it is indeed an honour, you do have to fund your own way over to attend.
0: We wish you all the best.
1: Thanks very much, Tracy.
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0: Budging on the Blind Side.
1: Nick Felder. Was he a great niggler or was he a dirty grub? He blew up the shark's mind.
0: Ryan HG.
1: Got into his head, set the explosives, and walked away and enjoyed the result.
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3: As promised, joining me here at Tea is a man who made history on this ground 50 years ago.
4: Here's Hilda coming up to Bill to Thompson. Bill's this one. And Thompson has a wild hit at that one. And Murray throws it. And he's out stumped. He is out. Murray threw the ball down, I think. And Australia have been beaten. West Indies have won. West Indies have won by 17 runs, I think, if my mathematics are correct.
5: 17 runs.
4: 17 yes. runs. And they are the world champions of this international cricket.
6: We've got complete chaos because some of the players can't get through the crowd. We've got a ring of police and there's a certain amount of chaos. One or two of the spectators have managed to walk off with some of the stumps. It really is a remarkable finish to a magnificent game of cricket.
7: It was an exciting game, actually. I'm glad that all the people here enjoyed it. The Australians have put up a very good show, and I think that they've learned something, you know, from this competition.
8: Clive, you're obviously going to be tagged the world champions. You are the world limited overs champions, but does it concern you unduly whether you are world champions?
7: Well, I think that we're going to Australia at the end of the year, and if we do beat Australia, we can then be crowned as the real world champions one day and 5 days.
8: What do you see as the future of the World Cup? Do you think it must have a future after this?
7: Well, I would think so, because it has been a tremendous, really, venture by the Prudential. It has paid off handsomely for everyone, and I'm hoping that it would continue. I'm sure that all the countries that took part have enjoyed this day, and they've learned something from this competition. And I hope that this is not the last World Cup.
3: A very youthful Clive Lloyd. Clive, you looked at me as if you didn't quite believe that was you speaking.
9: Yes. Voice has changed a bit.
3: I know. Actually, yes. And Christopher Martin Jenkins as well. Well, welcome back. I know you come here a lot. But it is a big year. It's a special year for the 50 years on from that incredible game, the first World Cup final. All got memories of where we were when it was all going on, and you were scoring runs and smacking a ball over the place. Viv Richards running people out, three run outs and so on. It was actually a terrific game of cricket. For a first World Cup final, actually, it was a great experience.
9: Yeah, it was. And the point of the spectators, they're sitting on the grass around there, which they don't do now still.
3: No.
9: It was quite enthusiastic. We had the spectators that really loved the game were there, and they could get a seat and they could get a ticket, sort of thing. But it was a wonderful day, and full house, and we weren't the favourites, really, of such. Australia was a better side than we were.

0: Pakistan wasn't so bad. England was quite a good side.
1: Yes.
0: New Zealand was pretty good. So we were the underdog sort of thing.
1: Yeah.
0: And I think after we won that game against Pakistan, we realized that we could do something in this competition.
1: Yeah. Did it feel like it was sort of making history? The whole question of the tournament. I mean, there was one day cricket played, of course. You've been playing it for Lancashire, of course.
0: Yeah.
1: But in terms of international one day cricket, did you feel it was sort of groundbreaking?
0: Yes, it was, because when you went on tour, you didn't play too many one-day games of such. So this was, as you said, groundbreaking. And I think people took to one-day cricket after that because it was a marvelous day. Sunny, all the cricket enthusiasts were there. And and we came up trumps, and we realized that there's never going to be another first.
1: No, exactly. And as far as tactics were concerned, I mean, you were sort of making them up as you went along, or did your county experience help? I mean, in terms of field settings, I mean, there were no circles, of course, were there in those days? You could set the fielders where you wanted to, runs per over, bowling change, all the sorts of things that we just watch now as a matter of course in one-day cricket. I mean, you hadn't done much of that.
0: Well, I learned quickly, because I had never captained anybody.
1: Really?
0: I captained my school team.
1: Wow.
0: And here was I, Captain Roan Canai, Lance Gibbs,
1: yes,
0: Van Bunholder, and these guys. So I had to learn rather quickly. And I did, because I had Jack Bond as my captain, and he was pretty studious. He was good, and I learned a lot from that. And we learned as we got along, because, as I said, we had Lance and we had Rohan and Van Burn. We had Keith Boyce. And we had guys who were, there. They weren't that great, but they were there. They had the ability, and you had that help. But you still had to do things on your own.
1: Yes.
0: Batting out there when it was difficult and so on. And I remembered that that game when we needed 61.
1: Right.
0: With the last spare at 14 overs. And I was there and thinking, well, this is it. Because if we'd lost that game, we would have been out of the competition. And whilst we were going, we were still about 12 overs to go. And my accountant, who's there, he's from Birmingham, Gordon Andrews,
1: right,
0: came in and he said, "Clive, you guys are 66-1. And I put some money on you." I said, "Gordon, what were you drinking?" So he brought in a crate of pale ale.
1: Oh, not sure
0: and
1: about
0: I
1: was, that.
0: And I drank one every two overs.
1: What, did you?
0: Yeah. So when
1: I thought
0: you'd
1: be a rum man, Clive. I didn't know it'd be a pale ale man.
0: No, not a rum port.
1: Oh, okay.
0: My father was.
1: Okay.
0: And when when we won, I was quite inebriated. I was I was out of it. And we hugged one another. We were jumping up, and then we realized that we can't lose this competition, because to come out of that, last pair, Andy Roberts was,
1: yeah,
0: with Derek Murray, and at one stage, halfway there, Andy was stranded, and the guy didn't collect the ball properly.
1: Oh, one of those.
0: So
1: the Jack Leach moment at Headingley.
0: Yeah, so he got,
1: yes,
0: home, and it was exciting. It was quite a great competition, I must say.
1: As far as the West Indies was concerned, you were playing for Lancashire. I saw you play here. I mentioned it earlier, 1971.
0: Yeah,
1: Gillette Cup final.
0: Yes,
1: against Kent.
0: Uh-huh.
1: You got 60 odd, and I thought, "Ooh, okay." I was 11, just to let you know, Clive. But however, so you had played a fair amount. But as far as West Indies was concerned, and here you, a youngish man from Guyana,
0: yeah,
1: was it easy for you to come in and kind of unite? We know it's difficult in the Caribbean, isn't it? All these different countries. Was it easy for you to unite a team at the start of this tournament that's going to go on and win the World Cup?
0: It's never easy. That's the difficult thing about being captain of West Indies. You have 14 islands, people of different background and culture.
1: Yes.
0: And you've got to bring them all together. So you have to get that trust first. Is he going to play all Guyanese or, that sort of thing?
1: Absolutely.
0: So you have to get the trust of the players. And the first thing I did was put them together, in the sense that I never had two Barbadians or two Trinidadians together. I had a Trinidadian and a Barbadian.
1: Rooming together and so on.
0: Yeah. Antigua.

0: with a Jamaican.
1: Yeah.
0: So they learned about one another's culture, and they all of a sudden, you know, it was my roommate. And fortunately, sometimes it was a batter and a bowler.
1: Yeah.
0: So if the bowler got wickets, he would say, now we need some runs in the room. So it was that sort of, people probably think that there wasn't anything in it, but yeah, there's a lot in it.
1: You do bond with your roommate, don't you?
0: You have to be, yes, you know, you got to, and that's the great thing of being captain of the West Indies and being captain of a different of the country. Australia's one country. England is one, yes, Pakistan one, New Zealand, you know. So you have to work at it. And then you have to perform too. Because they'll be looking at you to see if you wait, you know, just depending on them.
1: Yes.
0: So you,
1: easy for the first mistake that you make for whichever country it would be. Oh, well, there you go. That's, you know, so-and-so's let us down. Or that country's let us down. Or whatever. It'd be easy to have a bit of a blame culture in that situation.
0: Yes, you have that problem. And selection and so on.
1: Yes.
0: And you have to watch what you do in the sense. People are thinking, oh, well, why is X not playing? But if you're winning, you get rid of that, yes, insularity.
1: Yes.
0: And that is something that is a culture that we have.
1: Yes.
0: Because if you have 14 islands, you know, if you're now winning, you say, well, why is he not playing? Why is
1: absolutely
0: he not playing?
1: Well, it still goes on today, doesn't it?
0: Yeah. The point is that winning gets rid of that insular behavior.
1: Let's look at this game. West Indies, 291 for 8. I remember Roy Fredericks hit wicket old Lily.
0: Yeah.
1: He hooked him, didn't he? Hook him into the tavern.
0: The Stanford, yeah.
1: Stuck him in the tavern.
0: Went to six.
1: Yes. He's knocked him. Oh, yes. So he's gone. Gordon Greenidge, 13. Alvin Kalacharan, 12. So, in fact, you're 50 for 3,
0: yeah,
1: when Greenidge is out. So you team up with a fellow Guyanese, mm-hmm, Rowan Kanai.
0: Yeah.
1: Two rather contrasting innings, I suggest here, Clive. Rowan Kanai, 55 from 105 balls. Clive Lloyd, 102 from 85 balls, 12 fours, 2 sixes. Which in that era, that's going some.
0: Well, yes, because none of you are playing against some of the best bowling side in the world. At the
1: Lily,
0: time.
1: Thompson, Gilmore, Walker.
0: Yeah. Yeah. You don't treat them scantily, you really have such. So it was, I grew in confidence because I had Rowan there, and he got a couple of chances, but he played some marvelous shots. And we saw the Australians rattled for the first time.
1: Yes.
0: And we continued, and we had a very good support. And it was tremendous.
1: You with a sun hat on, floppy hat.
0: Yes, I didn't think about a helmet at that stage.
1: Did you not at all? Did you ever think, when you're facing Dennis Lilly and Tomo, it never dawned on you that...
0: Because when you're young and you played in the West Indies, if you played our domestic cricket, inter-island cricket, Barbados had Hall, Griffith, Sobers, Horford, Prof Edwards.
1: Not bad.
0: And, you know, you had Lester King, and you had the Insanali and his spinners and things from Trinidad, Lance Gibbs from Guyana, you know. So you had a mixture, really. So if you made 100 in our shell shield, you'd have had to bat well, because the players, the standard was quite high. And we were, our players came back from county cricket to play in our domestic cricket.
1: Yes.
0: So the standard is all, it's not happening now. And I'm wondering, that is something that we should be thinking of. Because if you, England, 300 and odd cricketers playing county cricket, playing among themselves, so the standard is always going to be high.
1: Yes.
0: Australia is the same thing. So I think we need to go back to that situation.
1: Is it fair to say that you were the first of a kind? I was a kid. I was young watching these games. But all I remember is you standing tall and smacking that ball. Huge follow-through. You hit massive sixes, which, well, Sobers obviously hit sixes, didn't he? But it was that style of batting, was that just a natural thing for you?
0: Oh, yes, it probably, when I was young, I just probably liked hitting the ball.
1: Yeah.
0: And I continued throughout. Some people didn't like it. They said, well, oh, he's a slogger. But I said, but you know, you can slog, but to get 200-odd runs, you've got to be a damn good slogger.
1: Yeah.
0: You know what I mean?
1: So did you play like that all the time? Or were you quite selective over when you played that way?
0: Well, the point is, if you look at some of the innings I've played here, I mean, for the West Indies, I batted 6-7 hours at times. So it's obvious that you had to conform to situations.
1: Yes.
0: And you have people will come and tell you that, hey, you know, watch it or help you along in that respect. But I never had a coach to say, well, listen, Clive, this is what you do. And that's... Nobody coached me. I never had that, you know. So I learned from watching, you know. And I watched people. I remember Lancashire, and we had a coach there, and I said, Coach, am I doing anything wrong? He said, I wouldn't attempt to coach you. So,
1: really? Left, beyond help, left, Clive.
0: Yes, I'm left on my own.
1: Let's talk about Viv's fielding. I mean, by the way, he batted at 6.
0: Yeah.
1: Viv Richards batting at 6?
0: Yeah.
1: Blimey. I mean, that's all he needs, isn't it? Keith Boyce coming in after him.
0: Yeah.
1: But those run-outs, I mean, he got, well, the second one's Alan Turner, that was the first one he ran out. Were they all from cover?
0: I coming in mid on, yeah, some extra cover thing he threw ball at me.
1: So offside. That was Ian Chappell who the two of you ran out together. And then he did Greg Chappell as well.
0: Yeah,
1: I mean it was blistering fielding.
0: The Australians were always sort of not good runners between the wickets. Who's that? Is a left hander? Trying to remember his name now. And every time he came, he left with his either the front of his. His coat brown because he always diving and something.
1: What was Alan Turner, was he?
0: Is he from Perth? I'm trying to remember his name now.
1: Jim will work that one out. But the fielding, I mean, Viv's fielding again was ahead of its time, really, wasn't it? The first time really we had seen fielding like that.
0: Yeah, we had some good fielders. We had Kali Charan, we had Viv, you know, we had Gordon Greenidge, and I was. About
1: well, you were brilliant as well.
0: So
1: you might not move quite so swiftly these days, Clive. But you're the cat, you're the panther, weren't you?
0: Yeah. Well, I just love fielding. It's no doubt about that. And I remember fielding next to Basil Butcher.
1: Right.
0: And if it is very close to him, he said, "Yours, Lloyd East, or I'm gone." So I used to do extra work.
1: Yeah. What's interesting, listening to that interview at the start, when Christopher said to you about being world champions, and you said, well, we're going to Australia for the Test Series, and if we beat them...
0: Yeah.
1: Of course, you didn't beat them. And it was
0: because we didn't have a DRS system.
1: Oh, OK. That's a very good answer, Clive, and I thoroughly agree with you. But that was the start, though, wasn't it? That was the start of the West Indies Revolution. That was the fast bowlers. That was when Mikey Holding went there and had a very bad experience. And although it didn't go well on the field, that was the spark, wasn't it? The start of that generation of West Indies dominance.
0: Yeah, we got beaten 5-1, but the test match that we won in 3 days. Nice. The first test match, and I remember Alderman Clem Jones.
1: Yes.
0: He was the mayor.
1: Of Brisbane.
0: Of Brisbane, and he was the groundsperson.
1: He was.
0: And in the second day, the third day, we have to have that rest day. He repaired the pitch.
1: Oh.
0: He filled in all those the whole pitch.
1: Oh, dear.
0: And Greg Chappell called me and he said, and Clive, we can forfeit this here. You know, this is not, they shouldn't be doing this. So we could have won that game. And the second game we won in 3 days. So we could have gone to...
1: Could have been all right.
0: 2-0. So it would have been a different term. But, you know, being of good nature, I decided we will play and not let them forfeit the game.
1: I could talk to you all afternoon.
0: No
1: but
0: problem.
1: Again, as an 11-year-old watching you from there, thank you for all that you've done. Let's watch the first ball, shall we, after the break here. It's Rabada bowling, flicked away down towards fine leg for the first run of the session, 191 for 5. 50 years. Enjoy the landmark, Clive. It's lovely to see you.
0: Thank you very much, sir.
1: Thanks for coming to see us. Yeah, thanks for coming to see us.
0: Great.
1: The great Clive Lloyd, of course. I've sat and talked to him all afternoon. Perhaps one day we'll get the chance to. But, lovely.

0: Young people are the lifeblood of a thriving community.
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1: abc.net.au/trailblazers.
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5: Well, today we are getting to know someone who's been on the rugby league scene for a long time now with South Sydney, St George, Illawarra, and now at Cronulla Sutherland. Their lock forward, Cameron McInnes, is online. We'll get to know him. G'day, Cam.
6: Hey, mate. How you going?
5: Mate, very, very well. I feel like I know you. I've watched your whole career, but let's find out if we really do. What's your nickname?
6: There's a few that go around. The obvious ones, Cam, Macca. At Dragons, Conor McGregor was pretty big, so some of the boys called me C-Mac.
5: Okay.
6: Sort of, yeah, which I enjoyed that one, but the Sharks boys don't call me that, so yeah.
5: Did you have one when you came straight into first grade at South, or was that more basic?

0: Nah, yeah, Maka, Cam. Yeah, a few of the other young boys got like things like Pup and those sort of names. So I didn't get them, so yeah.
1: All right. Do you have a middle name?
0: David, after my old boy.
1: Very nice. Yeah. What was the first job you ever had?
0: I was a cellarman at my godfather's pub. So, yeah, changing the kegs and, doing all that sort of thing.
1: That used to be a real rugby league job. In the days where players had to work, that was always listed on the TV coverage, occupation, cellarman.
0: It was good. I enjoyed it. It was something to do, but, yeah, that was interesting.
1: Well, if it was a real job, it'd be hard work too.
0: Yeah. It was hard work, all the kegs and doing all that, making sure I put the beer pipes, making sure they went the right place and things like that. So, yeah.
1: That sounds reasonably important part of it all, that's for sure. What was the first car you ever had?
0: I had a Toyota Corolla 1991 model.
1: Did you love it? Did you love it to bits?
0: No, I didn't. It didn't have any miles on. An old lady sort of hadn't been driving it, but you have to warm it up in the mornings. And I live near this busy intersection, and if I didn't warm it up enough, I'd stop and then have to turn right in the intersection, and sometimes the engine had cut off halfway through, so I had to put it back in neutral and turn it on again while cars are coming either way. So, yeah, it was always a bit scary.
1: You learnt fast. Do you remember when you fell in love with rugby league?
0: Yeah, I think I was always like a pretty active kid in that. I went to a daycare, and the next door neighbour, I was mates with him. He took me to footy training with him. Just my parents didn't, but he did, and I loved it. But then I think when I really sort of thought, oh, how good this was, the 2000 grand final, Roosters Broncos.
1: Yeah, really?
0: One of my dad's mates come around and we watched it, and that's when I realised it was a big deal, how big of a fuss they made about it, and I was hooked after that, so yeah.
1: When did you first realise that not only do you love playing and you're not bad at it, but you could make a career out of rugby league?
0: Yeah, like I've heard people talk about that, but I never had anything in my mind like that.
1: Yeah, right.
0: So, when you say when did I realise, well, I mean, I guess as you go through the ranks and, yeah, I wouldn't make all the rep teams. Like I always made the South stuff, but in terms of school where rep teams never got picked for any of that. But for whatever reason, I just had in my head, oh, I'll make it happen. I don't know why.
1: Isn't that amazing, though, to think of the career you've had? And not to embarrass you, but the fact that you weren't making those junior rep teams.
0: Nah, like I've always made Harold Matz and things like that. I was nowhere near the best player, but when it came to, I went to the Catholic school system, CCC Aussie Schoolboys, I was nowhere near. My first sort of, rep team of any level was Junior Kangaroos, and that was after I'd already played first grade. So, I was a bit of a slow burner, but, just worked hard and got there.
1: What's the best piece of advice you've ever been given?
0: Yeah, so I guess, when it came to trying out those rep teams, not that it really worked for me, but my old boy would always say to me, attack's attack, but make sure you're ripping in defence. Like, that's how you become like a trusted teammate or player for coaches and people that want to play with you. So, yeah, from a footy standpoint, definitely that from the old boy.
1: What about an achievement, Cam, that you're most proud of?
0: Footy or life?
1: Whatever you want.
0: Yeah, our life is definitely having the kids. That's without a doubt. Got lucky to have three of them. And, I don't think a lot of people that have kids will say it's hard to go past that one.
1: We are getting to know Cronulla's Cameron McInnes. What's your favourite sport other than rugby league?
0: I've had a few over the years. Like, I got really big into NFL for a while, but then in the last sort of few years, players move around and things like that. And then I actually watched a couple of years ago Richard McCaw's documentary, and then I was sort of just really hooked on the All Blacks after that, even though when the Wallabies play, I'm always go for Wallabies, but more just the aura of that team. Become a bit of a rugby fan, to be fair.
1: Yeah, right. Do you have a bucket list sporting event you haven't been to that you'd like to go to?
0: Not really, but I'd say, you're talking whether it's a World Cup final, but that's in any sport. That could be rugby, that could be that could be soccer as well. So there's not in particular, but yeah, there's those big sort of ones, I'd say.
1: We're getting to know Cam McInnes. What was your favourite television show as a kid? Boy, we've had some great answers to this one.
0: Yeah, I didn't. It's funny. I didn't watch a whole lot of TV other than footy, to be fair. Obviously, there was The Simpsons and that people watch, but it's more later on in life that I've got into shows. So The Simpsons is probably the best I can give you, I bet.
2: Who are you supposed to be?
3: I'm Bartman.
2: Never heard of him. Full price.
3: Oh, lousy ripple. I wash myself with a rag on a stick.
1: So is that your favourite all-time show? You can go down that path.
0: No, my favourite all-time show is Yellowstone, for sure.
1: Is it? Okay.
0: Yeah.
1: What about the big screen? Your favourite all-time movie?
0: Favourite all-time movie. There's a lot, isn't there?
1: There's a lot.
0: Be all day thinking about that. I like the Equalizer movies, Denzel Washington ones.
1: Okay.
0: Yeah, I enjoy that his character. It's very the contrast between him day to day and then what he does to people is pretty crazy. So
4: what, potatoes or a vegetable? I like crunchy things.
5: Carrots are crunchy. Dry seaweed is crunchy.
4: I'm a human, not a rabbit.
5: You want to make security guards? You got to lose weight. You got to test in 1 week. Now you ask me to help you, but if you're not willing to apply yourself, progress, not perfection.
1: So we've all been following your career for a long, long period of time, but give us something we don't know about you. What's a hidden talent?
0: I'm not very, you know, those players that, or people that, you know, they just pick things up and they're good at everything, whether it's golf, whether it's ping pong, whatever.
1: Yeah, and
0: I hate them too.
1: Yeah.
0: I've never been that guy at all. I've always been the guy that just tried hard in things. But one thing I really enjoyed in school, and from time to time I've done, I enjoy writing.
1: Okay.
0: I used to love, it's probably from reading Big League religiously year after year, but I used to love like writing almost like articles and things like that.
1: Really?
0: So, obviously don't do it as much anymore, but sometimes when I do write, I actually enjoy writing. So, yeah.
1: Can you see yourself doing anything like that after footy?
0: Maybe. My partner's trying to push me to explore some of those avenues now while I've still got a few years left. So, yeah, maybe something could do. I don't know. I wouldn't say I'm at any high level, but I do enjoy doing it. So, yeah.
1: Well, mate, as you know, with your current career, passion's the main go. All right. Yep. So you're hosting a dinner party. You've got three people alive or dead that you can invite. Who are you inviting?
0: Yeah, I think a lot of people go for, like, people they've never met or they admire. But for me, like, I just think about one of the funnest times in my career were my first 2 years at the Dragons, and the three characters I'd want to have, it would be James Graham, Jeremy Lattimore, and Gareth Widdop. Just
1: Latsy's on the list.
0: Yeah, just it's just the combination of the three of them. That was the best part of going to training every day. They're just Jammer and Latsy at each other, and then Gaz sort of wind them up. It was that good. So I'd love to be in a room with all them again, which is hard. They're all living lives now, retired, but those three.
1: Oh, you could get Latsy easy. He'd go to the opening of the door. or challenge to fight him. He'll take you up on that. No, we love Jeremy Lattimore here. Okay, what about your favourite band or singer?
0: Yeah, again, it obviously changes through the years, but at the moment, who would I say I'm listening to at the moment?
1: Well,
0: I think of someone, not too much at the moment, but Post Malone, he's just very versatile. He's started off more rap and that hip-hop, and now he's country, and he does a bit of everything, so you know, I do like him, yeah.
1: Yeah, I prefer him now. You probably

0: Yeah.
1: What's the best concert you've ever been to?
0: I went to a Bruno Mars concert with my... she's not even my wife, my fiance. We've been engaged for 10 years. But that was like probably our first year together. It was back in like 2013, 14, and he was massive at the time. So that was a pretty cool concert.
1: That could have been something we didn't know about you. I refused to propose.
0: Yeah,
1: refuses to say yes, one of the two.
0: Yeah, probably more that one, I reckon.
1: What's your favourite holiday destination?
0: We went to Fiji last year with the kids for the first like big family one. That was really cool.
1: Yeah, good.
0: But me and my fiance, we went to Koh Samui in Thailand. Again, couple years of our relationship, and the place we stayed at, and it was just the time was unreal. So probably have to go that one.
1: Everyone thought in 8 years you'd still wouldn't be married, and here we are. All right, let's get to some of these quickfire questions for you, Cameron McInnes. What's your take on clowns? Great fun or terrifying?
0: It depends on when it is. At night time in a dark alley, terrifying. But at
1: how many clowns are you running into in a dark alley?
0: For no idea.
1: Wow. All right, summer or winter?
0: Winter.
1: Chocolate or vanilla?
0: Chocolate, for sure.
1: Sweet or savoury?
0: Sweet. I'm bad sweet too. That's why all my teeth are missing.
1: Okay. Peanut butter. Crunchy or smooth?
0: I'm either or, but I reckon crunchy.
1: And this last one defines people, Cam, and this might determine whether you ever get married or not. Tomato sauce, cupboard or fridge?
0: So growing up, it was always in the cupboard at home, so I didn't know any different.
1: Yeah.
0: But then once I moved out on my own and I read the bottle, I was like in the fridge, and ever since then it's in the fridge.
1: Great answer. Yeah. See, at the end of the day, that's all you got to do. Read the bottle. Yeah. It's right there for you. All right. Well, Cam, get your teeth fixed. Get down on bended knee and see how we go. Mate, can't wait to see you for the rest of the year for the Sharkies. Thanks for having a bit of fun and letting us get to know you.
0: No, thanks for having me. Appreciate it, mate. Cheers.

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5: It's a miracle. Oh, yeah.
4: On ABC Radio Brisbane and Queensland. Now we're talking.
6: Yes, now we are talking. Welcome to The Saturday Draft. It's your weekly, close on an hour, piece of retro glory for sports lovers, appreciation of spine-tingling moments for those who are greatly enthused by stories of human perseverance and triumph. My name is Johnny Manning. Joel Spreadbro joins me. Morning, Jolly.
7: Morning, Johnny. Do you mind if I get right out of the blocks with a question?
6: Absolutely.
7: What's better than an expected victory?
6: What?
7: An unexpected one.
6: Ooh.
7: Today, Johnny.
6: Yeah.
7: A legendary Queenslander.
6: Oh.
7: Who surprised everyone but himself and basically anyone who'd ever seen him compete.
6: Yeah.
7: With one of the great Olympic upsets.
6: Are you talking about Stephen Bradbury?
7: No. Look, full credit to Bradbury. Okay. But this wasn't a Bradbury. This was very much a superior performance to vastly favoured rivals.
6: Okay, give me some more clues.
7: Draft.
6: Yeah, that's what we do, we're the Saturday Draft.
7: It's also what this guy used to overcome highly fancied rivals on his way to Olympic glory.
8: An upset winner from Australia, Duncan Armstrong, a 20-year-old from Brisbane.
6: Yeah, absolutely. Duncan, what a swim, but I'm a little bit confused.
7: What, the bit about the draft?
6: Yeah.
7: Yeah, well, look how he did it.
9: And look at the draft he's providing for Duncan Armstrong.
6: Oh.
7: Mm-hmm. I can't wait to unpack that swim. That swim in 1988 in Seoul to get the gold medal in the 200-metre freestyle. You're going to get the absolute inside, outside and upside down view of that one on the Saturday Draft.
6: We've got a drafter on the draft, 612 ABC, Brisbane and Queensland. Stick around for a chat you do not want to miss. This is the Human League.

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1: The army is losing 40% of its tanks and artillery.
0: You might also like The Bright Side with Sabra.
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6: Revealing Queensland's marvellous sporting history.
7: King Wally reigns supreme with his Brisbane Broncos side.
6: One magnificent moment after another.
8: Manny Pacquiao has been defeated.
6: The Saturday Draft with Johnny Manning and Joel Spreadborough on ABC Radio Brisbane and Queensland.
9: Yes, welcome back to the Saturday Draft. My name is Johnny Manning. With me, as always, in this particular time slot, talking these particular topics, is Joel Spreadborough. How are you doing, Joely?
10: Oh, I'm loving every second of it, Johnny. You know that. Every weekend, every Saturday, it's just a glorious time to be alive. And you know what? A glorious time to be a Queensland sporting fan, isn't it?
9: Look, I can't think of a day in my life I wasn't proud to be a Queensland sporting fan. You know, this week, maybe we took a few shots across the bow, but that's okay. We bounce back. And always, Joely, always on the show, we talk to some wonderful Queenslanders, right?
10: Oh, Johnny, honestly, statues.
9: Yeah.
10: Captains.
9: Yeah.
10: Legends.
9: Yeah.
10: Greatness doesn't even do it justice.
9: It doesn't, mate. Well, today, our guy, Joel.
10: Yes.
9: Is an OAM.
10: That's a start.
9: He was Young Australian of the Year.
10: Not bad at all. Not bad at all.
9: Australian Sports Medal.
10: Okay, yeah.
9: Queensland Sport Hall of Fame.
10: Now we're getting very, very warm.
9: Australian Sport Hall of Fame.
10: Cooking.
9: International Swimming Hall of Fame.
10: We've just hit the boil.
9: Commonwealth Games gold medalist, world record holder, Jolly,

0: and Olympic gold medalist.
1: Ding, ding, ding, ding, ding. We've officially hit legend status right there.
0: We absolutely have. Welcome to the Saturday Draft, the one, the only, Mr. Duncan Armstrong. How you doing, Duncan?
2: I don't know how to actually come on after that intro. That was the biggest build-up made since Ali and Frazier. I don't know what to say, fellas. This is a real privilege.
1: You know what, Duncan? Funnily enough, that was one of our shorter intros. We've had some notes from management, and we're working hard on it. So we can try to come in at about 10 to 15 minutes if we can, just to short and sharp.
2: Mate, the trim has been perfect. That was awesome.
0: I tell you what, you know, one of the main events we're going to talk about could have been billed as a heavyweight title bout, but we will get to that, Duncan. I want to first start by testing your history. How's your history?
2: I think I go okay. I like my sport and I like my sports history, so I'll give it a crack, mate. What do you got?
0: Well, I've got absolute faith in you for this one. Okay. If I say the name to you, Freddie Lane, what does that mean? Mm-hmm.
2: Well, he was the first Olympic gold medalist in Paris Olympics in 1900. So Freddie Lane swam in the Seine and got us underway as a swimming nation.
0: Best answer ever.
1: I love how you come in and say, oh, yeah, look, I'm pretty good, and then you basically just gave us all an absolute lesson in history. That was perfect.
2: Okay. But Freddie Lane was, mate, he was a stud. He got over to Paris and just whipped them all. And, mate, swimming in the Seine in those days, he should have got, you know, tetanus shots with it as well as the gold medal. But, mate, he is the grandfather of swimming in Australia. And he started it all. He started our swimming numbers. He is Australian swimmer number one. And I'm Australian swimmer number 339. The kids going to Paris are in the 800s now. Oh, wow. So you've had kids wearing the green and gold because of Freddie Lane since Freddie Lane. Mate, he is awesome, mate. What a great story. If anybody's listening and wants to hear a great story of endeavour in Australians in sport, go and read the Freddie Lane story.
1: That world record of 2.286, okay? So we wanted to talk
2: it's
1: about it.
2: It's not fair to look at the data, mate. It's not fair. It's the endeavour, not the data. Look, it's the courage and the bravery. It's not bloody the data. Come on.
0: Well, Duncan, he also swam a 200-metre obstacle swim in those Olympics. So we are by no means casting any shadows over the great Freddie Lane. We're wanting to actually add some weight to your achievement some, you know, 86 years later or thereabouts, when you knocked 41-odd seconds off that particular record, which obviously you said he swam in the Seine, but that's 10 seconds a lap. That's an unbelievable leap forward in sport, isn't it?
2: Yeah, well, they used to do a different stroke too. They did this sort of like side paddle, side stroke. They weren't doing the Australian crawl at that stage because freestyle was called the Australian crawl eventually. So when you're talking obstacles, you're probably talking dead dogs and fridges and all this sort of stuff. Yeah, the obstacle race and all these sort of things were things that they used to take part in the early Olympic Games. But we got things ironed out into a yard swimming pool and then a metre swimming pool. And so 88 years later after Freddie, you know, we were pretty scientific and sports science up enough to have some world records. And, yeah, the world record I swam easily 10 seconds quicker than Freddie, and he wasn't even doing freestyle. So it's no comparison, and we need to move on.
1: A humble response. I really like it. Now, let's go back, because Rockhampton, beautiful, beautiful Rockhampton. Shout out to anyone who's listening up there. Imagine if they did an obstacle swim in far north
0: Queensland. In the Fitzroy River.
1: Yeah, some of the obstacles you'd come across there. Anyway, 5 years old, Duncan, how'd you find your way to the pool? Let's go back to the beginning.
2: Oh, look, we're a proud Rockhampton family, the Armstrongs, and I got two older brothers and an older sister, younger sister, and, you know, we were a swimming family. So Rocky Amateurs at the South Rocky Pool Wednesday night. I don't have a memory that I can go back further than being there on a Wednesday night and starting my journey in swimming. Mum was the secretary of the club and Dad was the chief timekeeper. So we were just a swimming family, and that was our big thing. And all our families and friends were into the Rocky Amateurs, and it was a significant thing. And we would travel with all these families to all the mining towns around central Queensland for weekend competitions in Mara and Blackwater and Bill Wheeler and Fangool and Murrumbah. And we would camp at the pool. We'd take our tent and all the families would stay at the pool. So we'd race all day, you know, have a barbecue that night at the pool, sleep in the tents, get up in the morning, race all day, then drive back to Rocky and start school on Monday. So, you know, we're that kind of family, and we absolutely loved it. It was fantastic. Rockhampton has two Olympic-sized swimming pools, one on the north side. You don't go over there because nothing's good on the north side of Rocky. And then there's the south side, which is perfect. And we would race, and it had a very, very healthy group of swimmers around my age. So that really taught me the joy of swimming and how much fun you can have as a family with the sport of swimming. So I'm very grateful for my Rocky days.
0: In those early days in Rocky, did you have someone who was your

0: your rival who you'd go head-to-head with at each meet?
1: Yeah, I did. There was a swimmer there named Wayne Diplock, and the Diplocks were from North Rocky, and it showed. And they swam for Capricornia, a club across the river. And Wayne was a fantastic swimmer. Like, underage, he was every bit as good as anybody I ever ran into. So I had this really healthy competition with Wayne. Wayne then switched to rowing later on and became an Olympian in rowing. So Wayne Diplock, I think, was a three-time Olympian. And he's now a sports scientist, so he travels with the team. So he went to the Olympic Games, and he's been still going to the Olympic Games, you know, like 30 years later. So fantastic athlete, a great competition, good bloke. And really served it up to me all the way through. So I was never sort of at the top of the heap in Rocky until I got to about 15. I finally got in front of Wayne. But all the way through, you know, he really made me work for it. So Wayne was very, very good. And I guess he was my best competition. Yeah.
2: Something in the water in Rocky, clearly.
1: I think so.
2: Yeah, Duncan and Wayne.
1: Rockhampton's one of those towns, mate, where sport is the big export. If you want to get out of Rocky, you know, become good at sport, because the competition within Rocky really set you up to get travelling down south to southeast Queensland, having a go at, you know, the big dense populations and the bigger clubs down in Brisbane North, Brisbane South, you know, Ipswich, Gold Coast and Saker. So, you know, if you got really good at Rocky and started repping, you were down in southeast Queensland mixing it up at that next level of regional, next level of state. And the Queensland dynamic in sport is so potent that it really got you ready for the green and gold. So Rockhampton, I played a lot of rugby league up there as well. So I was doing many different sports, cricket, rugby league and swimming. And then swimming came along as the thing that I started to win more at. Got a couple of selections in the Central Queensland Rugby League. I played against Chief Harrigan in an under-13 tournament. Beat him 14-6. Good on you, Chief. Too bad. And that's the only stat I've got on him. So that's why I have to trot it out every chance I get. But anyway, it was one of those great communities where they really understood sport, had fantastic sporting arenas and pools and fields, and every school was into it in a really kind of like sick way that just unleashed your dreams. And every school had its old sporting champions that represented Central Queensland, went on to Queensland, went on to Australia. So it was one of those real factories of dreams about sport and enough facilities to sort of get you into it.
0: Yeah, there's certainly that can be said for a number of Queensland regional towns. If you look at who's representing us in any given sport, there's a really solid, generous sprinkling of regional Queensland athletes and sportsmen in there.
1: Our Paris team is made up of about 65% of regional kids.
0: Wow.
1: Yeah, that's the factory, right? This is where you learn the craft. You learn the craft of representing and what it means to represent a region, a town, a school. And then you go into a district and then you learn what that's like. And if you've got a parochial district or region, like the Rockhampton Central Queensland region, mate, it sets you up to open your mind to representing in green and gold and getting to somewhere like Paris.
0: Wow.
2: Well, you mentioned before, like, the, you know, travelling around, all of the what you're doing to get it. Does that create, I'll call it desire, but also I guess a gratitude when you do get to those elite levels, knowing what you've been through and what your family's been through to sort of get you there. Is that a driving kind of force for you?
1: Yeah, Joel, I think you're right, mate. There is drive in it. And it's parochial and there is ownership. You know, like, you know, watching the State of Origin intros the other night, when you look at who's coming from the Yeppoon Kangaroos or, you know, the Mudgee Mosquitoes or wherever they're coming from, you know, when I see, you know, Ben Hunt and Cameron Munster and Harry Grant coming from the Central Queensland region, you know, it makes me feel good. It makes me feel attached. It makes me give a little bit more ownership on these superstars who have come from my background and what I found very important to represent, and they're still doing it. So there's a real kicker in it. There's a real drive in it. And when you're repping that area and you're in the cauldron and you're doing it, you know exactly as you describe it, Joel, you know you've got your family behind you and everybody in your area owns you and they've invested in you, from the coaches and the support staff and the school and the club and your family and then the bus driver and you name it, mate. You can go down all the way down to any school teacher that ever had you in the class, they now own you, they're believing in you, and you're repping. And that representative thing is a real drive to get it right and make sure that you're doing them proud. Our regional areas have this. And New South Wales, you know, being very parochial about Central Queensland and Queensland, but, you know, when you talk about the kids from Dubbo and the Parks and Wagga Wagga, you know, they all suffer from it. We all suffer the same drive to represent where we're from, where we're from, with dignity, integrity and performance. And so, yeah, it really does top up your wish to perform and your drive to perform, no matter what the arena.

0: we suffer from it. I love that.
1: Yeah.
0: Duncan, as a suffering representative of the Capricornia region, the Central Queensland region, you made your way down to Brisbane, to Brisbane State High. How did that come about?
2: Yeah, my dad was an old grammar boy, and being a bank johnny, we couldn't go to any of the paid private GPS schools, but the GPS school competition in Brisbane is a prep school for something much bigger. You know, the competition is so fierce. There are so many talented athletes in it. The structure of the competition in Jeeps is just wicked in terms of improvement. The teachers are top class. The coaches that are involved with GPS sport are top class. So my dad knew that we had to get into that GPS competition for my sport at the age of 14 in swimming, if my swimming is going to go to the next level. So he got a transfer in the bank, moved the entire family, 800 Ks. We had to go and live in West End for like 6 months, sign a stack deck. There were actually residents to get in, then moved out to Carindale. And I got into this fierce competition, and out of that competition came, you know, like 50 swimming Olympians, easy, in my era. And so you're looking at that as, again, another step in the factory to get to the green and gold. And, yeah, Dad moved the entire family for me at 14. So there's no pressure on me from an early age at all to do well. But once I entered the Jeeps competition, I was standing shoulder to shoulder with people like John Sieben, Olympic gold medalist, Justin Lemberg, Olympic bronze medalist, Hayley Lewis, all these sort of other athletes who were going to the Olympic Games. And these were my regular schoolmates, you know, whether they're up a couple of grades or down a couple of grades. And then you go into the GPS competition, you head out to Chandler Pool for Jeeps swimming. And, you know, there's 6,000 people there, all from the 9 different schools, all baying for blood. And, you know, you've got three races every year at Jeeps. And a gold pocket is at the end. And if you don't win the gold pocket by winning a race at Jeeps, you know, you're a Neville nobody. And so you're standing up against other Olympians, other Australian representatives. And this is a school competition and you're 15 years of age. And you've got 1,000 of your schoolmates sitting there going, don't mess it up. Yeah, it's brutal, mate. It is brutal. And that's what my dad wanted me to get into. And so that's where Brisbane State High School came up at the in year 10. And away we went.
1: 612 ABC Brisbane and Queensland. You're listening to the Saturday Draft. You're hearing from Olympic gold medalist, all-round legend Duncan Armstrong, going back through the early years. And I love what you're saying about State High in Brisbane. The alum, the list there is out of this world. The likes of Ian Healy, Marnus Laba, Shane Wally Lewis. You mentioned a name there, of course, John Sieben, a pretty important mentor for you. Tell us about that relationship in those early years.
2: Well, Jono was, at the age of 17, an Olympic champion and world record holder. And he'd knocked off one of the biggest names in world swimming in Michael Gross, the Albatross. When at 17, he got on block 6 at the at USC, at the main pool there for the LA Olympics. So he went from Brisbane State High School, year 12, to the Coliseum at the Olympic Games and won. And it was just simply stunning. And he trained beside me in the lane beside me. I'd watch him, we hung out, and everything that I was learning about swimming, he was 2 years ahead of me and miles ahead of me in terms of ability. And so I was able to just go to school every day on John O'Sieben, Justin Lambert, Glenn Buchanan, and all the Olympians in our squad who were going all around the world and beating the world's best out of our swimming pool with Laurie Lawrence. So it was just simply incredible to spend so much time with an ultimate winner like Jono, and then go to school and see him, you know, interact at school and things like that. So, you know, he was a real mentor for me, and it was just such a privileged position to watch him go about his business and become who he is and, you know, the superstar that he was.
0: There's a little bit of, I guess, destiny, Jono winning from lane 6, I suppose, because I want to move forward, Duncan. We did have the Edinburgh Commonwealth Games. There was a come-from-behind win there, but you've gone into Seoul, ranked 46th in the world in the 200 free. You're facing a trio of past and current world record holders, Biondi, Wojciech of Poland, as you just mentioned, the Albatross, and then this happens.
3: And look at the draft he's providing for Duncan Armstrong. Armstrong sailing on the wake.
4: Armstrong of Australia is going to take it in, an upset winner from Australia. Duncan Armstrong, a 20-year-old from Brisbane.
0: Duncan, what are your memories of that race?
2: Well, it was the ultimate performance of my swimming career. Like, Laurie and I had done years and years and years of work for that race that took 1 minute and 47 seconds. So we were so myopic, so selfish, so programmed

0: that day. It was the 19th of September, 1988. We knew about, you knew the time the gun would go. We knew the date. We knew the place years out. And so we just trained and trained and trained, added a lot of things that other people weren't doing to make sure that we had, you know, an opportunity to bring out our best on the day. And we got to Seoul, ranked 46th in the world, but it didn't matter. We knew that we were going to go very, very close to winning that race at least 3 to 4 weeks out. My training times were coming down. My strength was off the chart. All the data was showing that we were sizzling hot. And again, like I just said, we had these mentors like Jono, Justin, Clem Buchanan, Steve Holland, who just, this is business as usual. So this is BAU. We get here, we go to the Olympics, 4-year clock is about to stop. The pressure is not going to get to us. We're going to bring out our best on the day. And that's what we did. So it really didn't matter who I was racing. It was difficult. Don't get me wrong. Like, I was nervous, but we'd had these talks from Herb Elliott. And Herb Elliott comes in and gives us a bit of a rev up about a month out. And we're all selected for the team. Everyone knows what we're doing, where we're going. There's no, you know, if you make the team or not. You know, we are going to Seoul and we are going to do battle. We are going to win one of the 356 gold medals on offer. Someone has to win these bloody races. It might as well be us. And Herb comes in and he sort of says, you know, what do you think you're going to be doing on deck? How do you think you're going to be feeling? And I've gone on with all this porridge about, I'm going to be waving to the crowd. I'm going to be proud. I'm going to take on the America. And he just laughed because you're going to do none of that. You know, if you get the opportunity, you're going to run off deck. You're going to get this mystery groin injury that's going to go to your ankle, into your groin, up to your back that you've never had before. Your legs aren't going to be able to stop shaking. Your goggles are going to break. Your togs are going to be too tight. And if you can get out of it, you will. And I'm sitting there going, this is the worst pep talk I've ever heard in my life. And he goes, but then you'll hit the water. And everything you've trained for will happen if you're brave enough, if you've got the courage to do it. And, mate, I walk out on deck 1 month later at the Olympic Games. The 4-year clock is about to stop. I've got 3 world record holders against me. I'm in lucky lane 6. And I get this pain in my ankle. And it dances up to my knee and straight into my groin. And I'm like, oh, what's going on? But because Herb had invested that time in me, I knew what was happening and I just relaxed and it went away. My goggles snapped as I got 2 extra spares in my bag, just like Herb said it would. And so because I'd had all these champions like Jono, Justin, all these guys, Herb, others, invest in me, I was able to soak up and absorb the pressure on deck with the 4-year clock about to stop and the amount of investment that I'd made. And then I didn't give one hoot about who I was racing. I just had to get in the water, do our plan and execute and don't flinch. And so that's what I did. And it came up pretty good.
1: It came up really well. Duncan, when you're in the water, the 200, you know, whilst it's not a 1500 metre race, there's a lot of time that you're alone with your own thoughts. How is your brain working tactically throughout that race? What are you conscious of?
0: Well, it works like this. By the time you get to the Olympic Games, you've got yourself sorted out. This is business as usual. You know, the race, sure, it's less than 2 minutes, but you break it down into acceptable, understandable bits, and then you just focus on that bit. So the dive for me at the Olympic Games in 88 was everything. I had to dive in, get under the armpit of Matt Biondi, the big American, 6'7". He's going to push a lot of water forward, and with that push forward, because he's going to lead it, because he was the world record holder in the 100 metres, and the 100 metres is a completely different race to the 200. He is so fast. He is sizzling fast. And I can't catch him. If he gets away, I can't catch him. I don't have the ability to catch Matt Biondi in the water at any distance, right? So he's going to jump in, he's going to take off, and he's going to try to steal it, right? And so I've got to dive in, get under his arm, because behind him will be a trough, and the trough is about a foot deep, and it pushes you up. And if I can sit my lower half of my body in that trough, it's going to give me a lap for the first 2 laps. Now, that's absolutely gold when you're looking for seconds in a 2-minute race, right? So on the other side of him is the world record holders. Now, Matt Biondi, he knows that he's going to give someone an advantage because our lane ropes in the old days were very small and just really divided the lane. They weren't holding a wave like they do today. So he's going to push a lot of water forward. That water is going to come over my side of the lane and I'm going to put my lower half of my body, my ass, in that trough and it's going to float me up and I'm going to be able to be competitive under his armpit. He's not going to go on the other side because there's 2 world record holders waiting for him over there. So he's going to give me the Neville Nobody in lane 6 that he's never heard of, doesn't know my name, hasn't really seen me in any of the podiums or anything like that for the last few years, so he doesn't register that I've got a chance against him. So he's going to give me all the advantage in the world because that's the tactic

0: for him. What he didn't know was the amount of work that I'd done. And so he's given me this fantastic lead, all this drag, all this surf for two laps. And that's exactly what I needed because I didn't have his speed. But what I've got, he doesn't have, is the second half endurance. So 75 metres to go, I don't need the trough anymore. I move over to the middle of my lane, get away from that turbulence, looking for still water to get going on. I come into the third turn like it's a whiplash. So you're generating momentum into the third turn. So when you come off the third turn, you should be at the fastest part of the 200. That's how we actually got our tactics right. So as you can see, I'm breaking it up. We went for the dive. I had to dive in straight under his arm. The first six strokes were super important. If I mess up those first six strokes, the race is over because he is gone and I can't catch him. So first six strokes, perfect. Come up, see his blue American togs, know that I'm in the trough, and then I sit there for two laps, just relaxing, not letting go. And then with 75 metres is when we start to build. And by the time I get to the third turn, I'm almost at my optimal stroke rate. Optimal speed in the 200 with a lap to go. I move up on him out of the trough. I move up on him coming into the third turn. I can see across his back for the first time. First time I can see anybody else in the race. And the other two world record holders are behind us. So I know I'm sitting right on second place. When I come into this turn, I can still remember everything about this turn, even today, 36 years later. And I hit this turn and it was crisp. It was one of the best turns I've ever done in competition in my life. It was perfectly timed. And I came off that wall screaming in my head, let's go, right? And I've just done two or three strokes, head down, off the wall, come up, start breathing, racing down to the 25. I'm not breathing on the world record holder's side the entire last length. I'm not going to see him for like 26 seconds. And I don't know where they're going to do. I don't know if they're charging home. I don't know. I do not care. I'm just getting my last lap right. And I'm saying things like, get home, get home, get home, eat it up, go, go. And then with 12 metres to swim, I've been putting my head down. To finish races like a snake, you've got to strike the wall like a snake. You can't just come in and glide in. So I'm just like, hit it, hit it, hit it. Snake it, snake it, snake it. I've got 10 strokes, head down, snake it, snake it. And I hit with my right hand and I quickly look left where the three world record holders are and there's no one there because the water is still smooth. And so I've got my hand on the wall. The water is smooth. Nobody's arrived. That means I've won. Everything I've done is worth it. The relief just floods you. You turn around and there's D Armstrong, AUS, and just this number one going flash, flash, flash, meaning you're number one. And then right beside it, is letters WR. So your entire dream factory is on one line of digital writing on a board. You are the world record holder and Olympic champion, and you've been dreaming about it since you were six.
1: Oh, okay.
2: Oh, my God.
1: We need a moment. So we regularly take a little pause to just shake off the goosebumps. We might need a little bit longer.
3: 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Would you mind hanging around and we can dig a little bit deeper after that?
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0: That's Green Day, Time of Your Life. Pretty fitting song for this morning on the Saturday Draft.
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6: Yeah, 6:12 ABC Brisbane and Queensland. It is the Saturday Draft. My name is Johnny Manning. Joel Spreadborough with me. And we are talking to one of Queensland's greatest sporting heroes about one of Queensland and Australia's greatest sporting triumphs.
7: An upset winner from Australia, Duncan Armstrong, a 20-year-old from Brisbane.
0: Duncan Armstrong, the most vivid description and insight into that incredible performance. And I love how you're saying, get up, get up, get it done. You weren't the only one saying that. In the grandstand is, of course, none other than Laurie Lawrence. And what followed that performance, that wall hit, that moment of that WR flashing up on the screen was one of the great post-race poolside victory interviews.
8: We did it again, mate. Hey. We did it again. Lucky lane six. Lucky lane six.
9: Can you talk now, mate? How do you feel?
8: Mate, we just beat three world record holders. How do you think I feel?
9: Laurie, inside, did you think you could do it?
8: What do you think we come here for? Silver? Stuff the silver, we come for the gold.
0: Now, it must be good to hear that. You've spoken beautifully about the tactics, the insight into that, and obviously Laurie's role in creating that. What else did Laurie Lawrence, the swim coach, the mentor, give you?
10: I think he gave me belief. In the late 80s, we don't have any of the data monsters that we've got today. We didn't have any like data tracking or speed this or GPS that. So it was an art form to produce a young swimmer to believe in themselves enough to do the amount of work, the volume that you had to do to understand racing, to get your emotions in check, and then get you to the line in the green and gold and to win. So Laurie was a complete artist in unlocking the potential of young people to believe that they could chase such a big, awesome, hairy goal like the Olympic Games and compete, not just go there. And, you know, you can hear in that just the emotion, just how much work goes into it because, you know, there's a fully fledged human being adult let loose in the grandstand in such a way that it's a cascade of relief because his investment in me was enormous. I get all the gold, I get all the world records, I get all the recognition and stuff like that. But he's the one at the pool devising the strategy, understanding the program, understanding me as an athlete, giving me what I need, which is different from Jono and different from Justin and different from other Olympic champions and other gold medalists and other world record holders like Steve Holland. You know, like he trained us all slightly differently and he had to approach us and press our buttons in slightly different way. And then you have to go hands off and sit in the grandstand while your swimmers go and mount the blocks and get it done. So it's an incredibly interesting dynamic, swimming coaching. And Laurie is by far one of the most flamboyant and colourful, for sure. He had to be because it's a boring sport, boys. You're doing 200 laps of 50-metre pool 11 times a week, hours and hours and hours. Same pool, same water, up and down, up and down, up and down, just prepping. Like, it is mind-numbing at times. That's why people go to about 14 and quit, because they discover girls, they discover something much better than swimming up and down a swimming pool.

0: for Laurie to actually make that colourful, make that awesome, and to have years and years and years of that regime coming out to a race that takes less than 2 minutes, you know, you got to be a psycho, right? But Laurie really brought the understanding to us why. He gave us the reason, the drive, the target, the strategy, and we all got after it. He's that magnetic. And I just love watching that, you know, fit that he throws in the grandstand. And, you know, Steve Quatermain was a 19-year-old cadet who'd never been to a swimming meet before. And Laurie's slapping him around, grabbing him in a headlock and running him down the pool. And he loved it because he's an old AFL player. And then he becomes Steve Quatermain, who, you know, was in sport television for decades and decades and decades. He's got a Laurie Lawrence story. I've got dozens of Laurie Lawrence stories. People at home sitting on the couch now have a Laurie Lawrence story. You know, he's that magnetic. His energy is that contagious that he made swimming, which is the most monotonous and boring sport in the world, he made it fun.
1: Was he calling you the animal?
0: Yeah, so we had a tag called Animal, the Animal, in our squad. So Laurie would put up on the whiteboard, you know, we're going to do 20 of these, 40 of them, 50 of them. And here's the base. The base is basically what you need to come in, get a rest and go again, the base, time base. And if you just drop the base, you're taking Laurie on. You're not taking out the swimmers. You're not taking it on yourself. You're taking on Laurie's workout. So you're racing against Laurie's base. And so you might be doing 100 hundreds, and it's on 130. And then you drop it to 120, and then you drop to 115, and then you drop to 110. And then everybody in the squad either has the choice to go with you and compete, or they let you go. And if they let you go, it's because you've broken them. So if they've let you go and you're off on your own, you've gone animal. Okay, you've gone crazy. You've gone animal. And it's a privilege to go animal. And hopefully everybody in the squad would go animal on one day in their career. But I went animal a lot. And that's what gave me, I wasn't very popular in the squad, but that's what gave me that nickname. And then what I did to those three gold medals.

0: It's a great privilege to listen to Laurie say that in the grandstand, because if you went animal in the Laurie Lawrence swim team, you were really somebody, because in that swim team were world champions, Olympic champions, and you name it. So if you can break them, you're on your way.
1: Duncan, you've won that gold medal. You're obviously proud to be representing Australia. You're proud for your family, right? You're proud of yourself and the work you've done. Where does the pride of delivering on the work that Laurie put into you, where does that sit?
0: Oh, look, it's everything. It's everything. Because the volume 80s was, you find a kid, you pump as much many laps into them as you can. As long as their arms don't come off, they've got a chance of winning something. Today, it's gone through this incredible evolution that we don't do the volume anymore, we do the performance. And so that with the blood work data that we can do poolside, you know, it's more of a scientific approach, so that all the volumes come out of swimming. It's all come out, and they're doing like 30% of the laps that we did in the 80s and early 90s. And it's brilliant. It's fantastic. It's exactly what should have happened. But back in the day, in the 80s, the investment was out of control. It was so devastating.

swimming wasn't set up to look after you at school or at university or anything like that. So the investment was absolutely critical. And so to win that, it all lands on you, that it's all worth it. It all lands on your shoulders in a relief package that is all around you. It's surreal. You can't even come to how relieved you feel. And Ariana Titmus talks about it when she beat Keita Ledecky in Tokyo. You know, her first emotion when she hit the wall was my first emotion, which is, oh, it's worth it. Relief. Yes, I'm living my dreams. I've dreamt about this since I was six. That's all part of it. But the way your life has been fed into this machine of volume for the last 4 or 5 years of your life means it's all worth it. And you look at your family, you know, like I said, everybody that touched my career back in central Queensland, you go all the way back to the school bus driver who drove you to bloody school. And they're all in it. And they're all on your shoulders. And you're all so relieved because we are cheering about the same thing. And everybody gets a tiny slice of it. I get most of it, don't worry. But everybody gets a bit of a slice of it. And it really sits on your shoulders and it makes you very, very proud.

0: gone into that national anthem, and you are responsible for the flag, for the anthem, and you're sitting in a foreign land. It's a big moment.
1: 6:12, ABC Brisbane and Queensland, and Joel Spreadborough, Johnny Manning, and you can't see us listeners around the state of Queensland, but we've got genuine tears in the eyes here. This is a remarkable account of one of the all-time supreme Olympic performances.
0: But the national anthem, boys, is the big thing, you know what I mean? Because we're only a little nation, and so repping that is magnificent.

0: into your withdrawal from the Comm Games, a glandular fever bout getting in your way. Disqualification in the relay, the 4x2 relay in Barcelona. But the legacy you've created, you took it abroad. Now, I've got a guy sitting opposite me here who's a bit of an unofficial student of the American college system. And I believe, Johnny Manning, if you've regained your composure, which I believe you have, you'd love to dig deep into Duncan Armstrong, the Gator, the All-American.
1: the Florida Gators, Duncan.
2: Yeah, mate.
1: Gainesville.
2: Well, the Florida Gators swim team was coached by a very flamboyant Lauren Lawrence-type bloke named Randy Reese. And Randy had some crazy ideas about tuning up swimming training, you know, timings, different dry land exercises. So he had this killer squat down in Gainesville, Florida Gators. And that he put 6 or 7 on the American team. They'd all win gold medals. So it's kind of like a Laurie Lawrence type of factory. And we'd heard about stories. And this is the day before faxes. This is the day before, you know, when an international telephone call would cost you something like $16 a minute. And so, like, you know, you'd get the Swimming World magazine and there'd be a huge story on the Florida Gators and their sort of like crazy training style. So they had this sort of like really interesting and unique spot in their culture around the 80s and the 90s. And I didn't do too well at State High. I got a TE score that was the bottom 10% in the state. I got a 575 TE score. And if anybody from the 80s is listening to that, they're starting to laugh about now. And so, like, I got 575. I knew that if I went to Seoul and didn't do as well, what is going to be my backup plan? And it was going to be having to repeat high school. And I didn't like that. So I applied to a couple of colleges. And Randy Reese over at Florida said, yeah, I'll take you, after Laurie called him and said, this kid's okay, he's going to be able to keep up. So I'd signed with Florida before I went to Seoul. I won gold and silver and broke a world record in Seoul. Randy was in Seoul with the American team. He came over to me and he goes, you got a lot of decisions to make, mate. If Gainesville is still on the cards, we'd love to see you as soon as you can. And I'm like, yeah, no worries, mate. I'm falling in love with one of your team. She's turned out to be my wife. I'm definitely coming because I'm tuning hard. And so so I go over and just got into the college scene. I loved it. It was a fantastic blend of swimming that I was never going to get in Australia or anywhere in the Commonwealth countries. As you know, Jono, that a college dynamic is very, very professional. They're all in their 20s. You know, the football scene over there, the baseball scene and the basketball scene really fuels the other junior sports at colleges. Swimming is a very junior sport in American colleges, so there's just no pressure. And I was going into this factory. We'd flow all through the SEC, so Louisiana and Tennessee and Auburn and Alabama and Georgia. And, you know, we had our own plane. So we'd all jump on the plane. We'd all go down there, have a dual meet against the other colleges, grab some pizzas and beers, jump back on the plane, fly back to Gainesville. It was pretty sweet. You know, they had a cafeteria that just made these hot dogs that I'll never forget. And life was pretty sweet. I really enjoyed that time in America.
1: That NCAA athletics is just such an amazing subculture of sport that Australia doesn't really get.
2: No, we don't have the population for it, mate. And our colleges are set up for academia mostly, whereas they've got this really good partnership between college sports and academia. And they've got the population.

0: questions?
1: Mate, I'm doing a mindfulness exercise right now, so I zen in and I'm ready.
0: All right, let me get into the cross-legged position here.
2: You got it there, Joel?
0: All right, good to go.
2: First thing that comes to mind, Duncan, what do you miss from the times of day-in, day-out elite competition?
1: The adrenaline rush, the handling of the pressure, the standing behind the blocks, the potential in the next 2 or 3 minutes. You've got 7 competitors against you, and you're just into it, and you've got to use your courage and bravery to make sure that you leave your potential in the water in the next 2 minutes. I miss it.
0: What is the one thing, the one major thing you have taken from elite sport and applied to life after sport?
1: My ability to concentrate on a goal. So time management, resilience, dealing with disappointment, and chasing awesome goals. I've got an ability in all of those areas thanks to my swimming.
2: When and where are you at your most happiest?
1: On a Sunshine Coast beach called Bock Arena, kicking the football or soccer ball with my 3 kids, or hanging with my other sons and my granddaughter, Oakley.

0: children.
1: An incredible initiative for a great cause. So Murray Bradley of Chinchilla, you are our unsung hero today. And don't forget, 0467 922 612 is the text number. Tell us about your unsung heroes.
0: And that's no small feat walking from Wandown to Chinchilla. So we wish you all the best, Muzza. Jolly, that's us for this week.
1: It has been a ride. It's been a few laps of the emotional pool of glory, hasn't it?
0: Roy and HG up next, followed by your grandstand sport coverage of all your rugby league. It's 12 o'clock.
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10: 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Sounds like Ken Vowles on his drive, doesn't it?
11: That's very kind of you, Craig.
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11: Corey, couldn't have planned that any better promo leading into the former left-hand opening swashbuckling opening batsman from Darwin Cricket Club. Former president, still involved?
12: In bits and pieces.
11: Bits and pieces, but, you know, you think of Darwin Cricket Club, you think of Jim Ford and a few others, you think of Greg Bicknell as well. But, which we mentioned last weekend during Matt Stevens' sports history chat that how long Darwin Cricket Club's been going to Chiang Mai Sixers, and I thought, oh, great, and then Bick has got in contact, and I thought, let's get you on the show. So welcome to the show.
12: Thanks.
11: Greg Bicknell.
12: Thanks, Kenny. Great to be here.
11: Yeah, so 50 years.
12: Yes, it's gone very quickly.
11: Yeah, you must have been there a while for that as well.
12: Yeah, I arrived up in 1985, so from Victoria, and I think the very first weekend we got washed out with Cyclone Gretel, so that was a great introduction to Territory cricket.
11: Wow.
12: So we watched Essendon play somebody on the TV and had a couple of cold beers.
11: Yeah, that's brilliant, and you never left. Built your family, your life, all up in the Territory.
12: Great place, the Territory.
11: Yeah, so and you were really the start, I'm going to say, not the start, but there was a real influx of interstate players coming up and coming to the Territory. I can think of Ronnie Andrews straight away, Greg Connors, other players who just came up and said, oh, this is it, I love this place.
12: Yeah, one of the things we did early on was to look at our recruitment policy and say, look, let's stick with the local guys as much as we can, but also to bring in some talent. And Jim Ford, I think, was the one who really started that off in 1985, where we had Paul Nobes, who went on to play for South Australia and became chairman of selectors for South Australia. And another guy who played district cricket in Victoria was Artie Watkins, left arm spinner.
11: Artie Watkins, he was a master.
12: He was
11: especially on the artificial. He was unplayable.
12: Yeah,
11: he really was. Like for a left armer, he was testing. Like I played a lot of cricket. You played a lot of cricket, any surface, but on the AstroTurf because we didn't have a lot of turf. We could have won, maybe none. He would land it at good speed, drop, and then bounce. You just couldn't play him. Like, dance down the track, never got to him. Try and slog him, never got to him.
12: No.
11: I still, to this day, that's a great name because I still talk to people, say he's the best spinner I've faced after Warnie.
12: I hope you didn't mention that around Ronnie Andrews.
11: Well, Ronnie never spun one. That's what I...
12: Ronnie had a very decent...
11: I brought Matt Stevens into the conference just to be in here because it's history as well. But, just talk about 50 years, and you've got a celebrations this year during the Test match.
12: Yes, we timed it... Well, we didn't time the 50 years to be during the Test match, but it turned out that way. And we thought, what better way to celebrate a Test match where we'll see a Northern Territory product, someone who's come up through the junior ranks playing Test cricket, and also Bo Webster, who spent a couple of seasons playing with Darwin in the local competition. And so we'll have a dinner while the Test match is on. Hopefully those two guys will be released from their official duties. Hopefully the Test match goes a bit longer than some of the ones in the Australian summer.
11: Yeah, I agree. And all

0: I'm hearing they'll have to start them early again to mix in with down south time. So you're talking, you know, 8:30 starts, which is, you know, the dew, things like that up in the Territory.
1: And a bit of humidity to get the ball hooping around.
0: Yeah, yeah. So you've got a dinner?
1: Yes. And one of the things we'll be doing is recognising players with cap numbers from our first grade. And interestingly enough, a name well known to yourself, Charlie King's one of our, will be one of the recipients of that. Having played in our very first team way back in 1976. So,
0: that is fantastic. He'll be listening. So, Charlie, Down Creek Club.
2: Yeah. Greg, you've got John Mann's coming up as well.
1: Yes.
2: Who else is coming up from the bygone days?
1: Well, there's at this stage people talking about it. So we'll wait until we see the eyes before we lock them in. But guys like Leon Polkinghorne and Jack Rowan, who were around in the mid-'80s, very well-credentialed cricketers. There are still people around Darwin who've settled here. So guys like Ronnie Andrews, Kevin Peters.
2: Now, Charlie, just tell us a little bit about the very beginning of the Darwin Club. Because who was Charlie playing for before it was the Darwin Cricket Club?
1: Well, the choices, there were a lot of choices to play for back then. As part of our research, we had a look back and to see which teams were actually playing the year before the Cyclone. And there were teams like, I'll read from my notes here, DAC, who I've never heard of, Tigers, no idea, the Nightcliffe, obviously, Waratahs and Banks, who later became Tracy Village, I believe, excuse me, and a couple of teams called Norths. And YMCA, so...
2: DCA was the Darwin Aviation Group. So that ground used to be where the Pratt Pool is. There used to be an oval there. It was quite a good cricket ground, apparently.
1: Oh, very nice. Yes, well, our cricket ground wasn't all that nice after the cyclone, so photos from 1975 show a lot of rubbish housing debris and things on the oval, which they cleared out, and then the next year was the year we started. So, and there are a lot of clubs going through the same thing.
0: Yeah, brilliant. And let's get to Chiang Mai, because I know we've got some time constraints, but Chiang Mai, how long have you been going to Chiang Mai for?
1: Our first team went up there in 1991. Back in the... I was talking to Matt earlier as we were waiting about some of the things that happened in the background. So there was a lot of tobacco. There's a big tobacco industry there. A lot of Rhodesians settled there after Zimbabwe was formed.
0: Oh, is that why?
1: And there was the British had a teak industry up there, so there's several grounds. And, it just grew out of tobacco sponsorship. These guys wanted a game of cricket, and so they brought teams in from all around the world. So every year there's 30-odd teams. And surprisingly enough, there are now three teams from the Northern Territory.
0: Wow.
1: The Darwin Cricket Club has been going every year since 91. A team from Katherine called the NT Bush Rangers, and the Centralian Spirit, which are a ladies' team from Alice Springs.
0: Oh, well done.
1: So
0: that's brilliant.
1: Out of 36 teams, that's pretty fair representation from the top end. So,
0: And I want to finish up on Jake Weatherall, because, you would have seen him, I would say, probably through Kanga Cricket.
1: Yep.
0: All the way through, and just what a story. I mean,
1: brilliant.
0: You know,

0: every weekend, making sure he was had all the whites and all the gear. But even then, you could see he was a very talented young player. And he played in a team with a couple of other good kids, Tommy Andrews, Patrick Peisel, both of who went on to state level.
1: Yeah.
0: So it was a fairly easy team to coach.
1: Yeah, that sounds like a very good under-11s team.
2: Can I tell you what happened? His mum and partner said, oh, can you come down and just do one session with Jake, you know, one-on-one. And we set it up down to Carlin, had the bowling machine set up. I turned up, had it all set up. Five balls I put through and I went, this kid's all right. Because I knew he was playing okay cricket. I sped it up. I put it in a dodgy length and he played five different shots to the same ball. And I looked down and I had it about 135. And he was 16 or 7. And I was like, he's good to go here.
0: Yeah.
2: That was the test, my tester. And the fact that he played different shots, he's got different options, he's not just focused in on, and I said, just let him be now. Just let him play and just get his head right. Like, you know, he'd be good. And we all got something, but, because I thought I knew he'd gone through the Darwin system. I knew you would have had your hands on him somewhere there guiding him.
0: Yeah, but it was very easy to do the guiding with that sort of talent, so.
1: I think the significant thing you said was the mum and dad were so involved as well. You know, that support around a person is so important to success in the long run, isn't it?
0: Oh, yeah, absolutely critical. The work that parents put into taking kids to games and rolling out the equipment beforehand. And I know in under-11s we used to have a designated parent who was the kit putter on her.
2: Somebody's got to put the markers out to make it a pit oval as well.
1: Oh, it's much underappreciated. And to all those volunteers out there for all sports, I think it's important to acknowledge them and the work they do. Because Jake Weatherald is just one product, but all great sports people have got a support team around them, haven't they?
0: Oh, without a doubt. You know, without it, they're facing a long haul.
2: Yeah, well done. Because anything else, Darwin Cricket Club?
0: No, I think we've covered off on everything. We're looking forward to obviously a great celebration. Yeah. We were fortunate enough last test when Kerry O'Keefe was up commentating for the ABC, and we all turned up with skull. We won a skull with the skull.
2: Yeah.
0: And he came down and had a beer with us, and we're hoping that we might replicate something
2: like
0: that.
2: Well, I know they're sending the full squad up. I know they're doing that, and I don't know who's in the full squad. But, I'd say, Darren Lehman, I know Dizzy Gillespie, Jason Gillespie joined the team during the Ashes and that. But, the full side's coming up for the Darwin. It's the first test of the summer, so brilliant. And, all eyes will be on the territory and it will be a celebration. I mean, we'll celebrate as Territorians having a Territorian playing, but under that layer, you'll have a moment, Greg, and go, wow, there'll be a lot of people that go, I played against him, I coached him, I did this.
0: Yep.
2: I had some interaction. I can see it. You can be it. And it'll be a huge moment because, it's just he's living all our dreams. So
1: I hope the Australian selectors are listening and know that he has to be in the team.
2: He's playing. I think they've already locked him in. They sent him up to do the promos last week, didn't they? He's playing.
0: Out of place.
2: Yeah, really appreciate coming in, Bickers, and really great to catch up. We never see each other as much as we normally would, but I'll be around. I'll be around those celebrations, of course. And well done.
0: Test match.
2: Yeah, for sure. That was Greg Bicknell. Darwin, opening batsman, former president, former under-11 coach of Jake Weatherald, but just dead set ripper bloke who loves cricket and then puts blood, sweat and tears into it and into that club. And Darwin Cricket Club is selling 50 years this year, and that's a huge thanks and a huge contribution by Bickers. So well done, Bickers.
0: Thanks very much, Kenny. Right.
3: I like to move it, move it. I like to move it, move it. I like to move it, move it. You like to move it.

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2: You've only got to almost walk past a table that's got a beer on it. 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
8: The first knockout round at the Men's FIFA World Cup is almost complete, but so far, only one African side has made it into the last 16. Can Ghana, Egypt, or Cape Verde change that? Welcome to Sport Today from the BBC World Service. I'm Mike McCarthy. Coming up, everything you need to know about the final trio of games from the last 32 at the World Cup. And we'll head live to Wimbledon, where Delith Lloyd is watching the action on centre court.
9: Yes, Mike, where the defending champion Jannik Sinner is safely through to the fourth round. He's joined by evergreen Novak Djokovic, who keeps alive his hopes of winning a record-breaking 25th Grand Slam title. The women's world number one, Aryna Sabalenka, is also safely through to the second week at Wimbledon.
8: We'll be back with Delith later, but we start with the day's action at the World Cup, which is already underway. We can bring in John Bennett, one of the members of our World Cup team, who's in Philadelphia and currently keeping an eye on the first competitive meeting between Egypt and Australia for a place in the last 16. John, there were concerns about a hamstring issue for Egypt's star man Mo Salah, but he has started. And how are his side getting on?
10: They're doing very well. Egypt lead, a goal on 12 minutes. It's Australia 0, Egypt 1. Emam Achour across from just to the right of the D, just outside the box, and he was there to head it in at the back post. His second goal of the tournament, also scored in their opener as well. For Australia, Christian Volpato hits a shot from 25 yards out that flicked the crossbar and flew over. But Egypt are enjoying most of the ball. They have control at the moment. Australia 0, Egypt 1.
8: Well, the winners of that match in Dallas will play the winners of the game coming up in Miami. Can the debutants, Cape Verde, continue their fairy tale World Cup by causing one of the biggest upsets in the history of the tournament?
11: That's a goal! That's a goal! Oh, what a... The Cape Verde has broken, he has made history tonight!
12: To the next phase.
11: History.
12: We are going to the next phase.
11: What do you make of that?
8: That was the unforgettable sound of Cape Verde fans celebrating back home in the group stage. Now they're taking on the defending champions Argentina in their first ever World Cup knockout match. Let's talk to John about that then. The ultimate World Cup underdog story, John.
10: Yes, on the BBC Sport website, Mike, they're calling it the biggest World Cup knockout mismatch. And it's hard to argue with that because according to the website Transfer Market, the whole Cape Verde squad has a value of €54 million. Compare that to Argentina, €807 million. Cape Verde, 67 in the rankings. Argentina, second in the rankings. What about population size? Cape Verde, 500,000. Argentina, 45 million. So, of course, Lionel Messi and Argentina, they're going to be expecting a big win. But hold on. Remember 3.5 years ago at the World Cup, Saudi Arabia beat Argentina. And Cape Verde also drew 0-0 against Spain at this World Cup. So maybe there's always a chance, isn't there? Let's get inside the Cape Verde camp. Defender Sidney Lopez Cabral has been talking to our man Manny Jazmi on the More Than The Score podcast.
13: It's amazing. You play against the best. They won the last World Cup. You play against Messi. You play against such a great team, so it's going to be a great game.
14: What have the boys been saying to each other about the Argentina game?
13: It's like we are comparing them with Spain, but we can't because it's not Spain. You know, it's going to be a game a little bit like that, but still Argentina is a great country and they have great players and they play great football. So it's going to be such a hard game. So we are preparing well for this game and we are confident that we can do another great game.
14: Is that the only topic of conversation now when you have breakfast and when you're in the bus and whenever you're all together?
13: No. We are not so crazy about them. We are more focused on ourselves. That's what every football team, football country does. You have to focus on your own qualities, on your own plan and everything, how we are going to play the game and not how they are going to play the game. Of course, we have to analyze the way they play, but the most important is how we're going to defend, how we're going to attack, and how we're going to press. So we are just focused on ourselves.
14: Will you play in a similar way to how you played against Spain?
13: I don't know if I can say that we're going to play this a similar way, because Argentina don't play the same as Spain. But I can say that it's going to be a little bit like the game against Spain.
14: And will you be marking Messi?
13: No, we're not gonna play man to man. We're just gonna play in our positions. And if Messi ended up on the right side, he's gonna play against me, and we will see what's gonna happen. Very excited.
14: How do you feel about Messi playing against you?
13: It's great. I already played against Ronaldo in the summer, and I played against Mbappe, Vinicius, and now I played against Lamine Yamal also, and now I'm going to play against Messi. It's like in 1 year I played against all the great players, you know. When I think about it, it's amazing.
14: So what's the team plan for Messi?
13: We are just trying to keep him marked and don't let him get any danger positions.
8: Well, not long to find out until we can see whether Cap Verde can bring that plan to fruition. Sidney Lopez Cabral there. And you can hear that full interview on the More Than The Score podcast, which is available wherever you get your BBC podcasts. Now, can Ghana reach the last 16 at the World Cup for the first time since 2010? They're up against Colombia in New Jersey. A reminder, Morocco, the only African side to win a knockout stage match at this tournament, with five teams from the continent already suffering defeats this week. Here's the Ghana's boss, Carlos Queiroz.
4: We have to make it better. Yeah. So it is in our shoulders to be sure that we add another African team to the next round. That's our duty. There is nothing to compare in football when you go to this stage of everything to the winner, nothing to the loser. Those are the really World Cup start now.
8: John Bennett's still with us. And John, this Ghana team had some problems going into the World Cup, but they proved some pundits wrong in the group stage. Will they have the belief that they can beat Colombia today?
10: Well, I'm talking to you, Mike, from the Philadelphia Stadium, which is where I watched

0: Ghana's last game. They took on Croatia. So I was around the camp for a couple of days. And I have to say, Carlos Queiroz gives them belief. Remember, he's only been in the job since April, but he's completely turned things around. This is a team that lost 5-1 to Austria in a friendly in March, to a team that kept a clean sheet against England here at this World Cup. He's won over the players. He's won over the fans too. His man management seems to be what has been the best thing. He's even been taking part in the team singing and dancing when they play musical instruments in the team hotel as well. He was on the drums in a social media video released not long ago. I've been speaking to Jonathan Mensah, who played for Ghana at the 2010 and 2014 World Cups. And he's been around the camp as well. And he says Queiroz gives these players belief.
1: Oh, yeah. He's obviously managed, you know, some of the teams in the World Cup in previous years, and he's earned the respect. You know, it's not like, hey, you guys got to respect me. No, he's earned it. And the boys obviously responding very well to him. And, you know, I'm glad to see that. As a manager like that, just manage the team well, and, you know, the guys will run through a wall for you. So I'm glad the boys are, you know, very welcoming to him, because sometimes as a coach, you might come in this late, short notice, and, you know, the boys might not obviously comprehend or understand whatever tactics you want to put out there and all that. But I'm glad the boys grasp onto, you know, the formation change and, you know, the system change and all that, and what he's trying to instill in the team. So I'm glad he's enjoying his time now. And obviously, you know, people of Ghana want the results.
2: And finally, Jonathan, you know all about playing for Ghana in big World Cup games. So how will these Ghana players be feeling right now ahead of this one?
1: Well, getting to the knockout phase is always good, but you want to even go further, which is getting to the great side. So go out there and fight and fight. I remember the last time we were in the knockout stages, I committed a penalty against the U.S., and that feeling of us coming back to win that game was unmatched. So I would just encourage the guys, just give all you got, 90 plus minutes. And then if extra time is required, just prepare and then, you know, go out there, fight. Because there's nothing like, you know, World Cup knockout stages. Go out there, fight, and then, you know, get a win. When you get the win, that 2 days off or whatever days off they're going to get is going to worth it. And then you're going to recharge and go again. But before you're able to get all that, you need to go out there and perform. So wishing the guys all the best, and I'll be there to cheer them on.
0: Former Ghana defender Jonathan Mensah there. As for Colombia, Mike, they've only conceded once so far. They finished top of a group which also contained Portugal. So they'll have belief that they can at least emulate what they did in 2014, which has reached the quarterfinals.
3: Should say, approaching halftime, still Australia 0, Egypt 1, a few minutes to go before the break in Dallas. And away from the action, John, let's move on to the big story from Germany, just a few days on from their World Cup elimination. The country's football association is seeking talks with Jurgen Klopp about becoming their men's national team coach, that after Julian Nagelsmann resigned. And you were at Germany's game against Paraguay when they were knocked out, and Klopp was there as well.
0: He's been a really visible presence, Mike, at this World Cup, covering games from the touchline for German TV. He's got a double act going with a former Germany player, Thomas Müller, who's a big character. He got Lionel Messi's shirt after one game. He's interviewed Nagelsmann as well a couple of times. And now his favourite to take over from him. So in a statement, the German Football Federation said it will seek talks with Jurgen Klopp. They've added he's already signalled his willingness to take on the position. Nagelsmann, meanwhile, has said the players deserve a chance for a fresh start. But I think German fans and neutrals can start looking forward to the fact that Jurgen Klopp will be Germany coach in the next Euros in 2 years' time. It's looking very likely.
3: Intriguing prospect. And before you go, John, I'm sure one of the big talking points over in the USA must be Cristiano Ronaldo, his World Cup going on after that late and very dramatic win over Croatia on Thursday.
0: One of the best games of this World Cup so far. 2-1 win for Portugal over Croatia. Ronaldo getting his first ever knockout stage goal. Gonzalo Ramos with a late header as well to win it for Portugal. Croatia had a late goal ruled out. It was poignant, that win, because today marks 1 year since the death of the Portugal and Liverpool forward Diogo Jota. The players wore his 21 shirt after the game. And Ronaldo said in the post-match interviews that, you know, they had him in their thoughts. By the way, some breaking news about Ronaldo. He's got a new club manager. He plays for Al Nassr in Saudi Arabia. Ange Postecoglou has taken over at Al Nassr in the Saudi Pro League. Ange Postecoglou The former Premier League manager is going to be Cristiano Ronaldo's new boss in Saudi Arabia with Al Nassr.
3: John Bennett, thanks very much for that. That is John Bennett in Philadelphia. Well, goals at a World Cup in his 40s for Cristiano Ronaldo have put him in esteemed company indeed, that of Roger Miller, the two-time African Footballer of the Year, remains the oldest man to score at a tournament, having done so for Cameroon against Russia in 1994 at the age of 42. Newsday's James Copnell has been asking Miller about setting that record.
4: There was no secret. It just means that when you are in shape, we are in good health, we can score goals even at 50 years old. The most important thing is to be physically fit, but also getting along with your teammates. And then off to the tournament you go.
5: Were you following any special program to be fit, to be in tip-top shape physically at that age?
4: Listen, I've been a sportsman for years. Even before preparing for the World Cups, I was playing tennis, and that gave me strength and power. And my physical trainer supported me so I could go further.
3: Roger Miller. So Cristiano Ronaldo's penalty helped Portugal into the last 16, where they'll face neighbours Spain. They beat Austria 3-0 on Thursday. And incredibly, it was the first knockout game Spain have won at a World Cup since beating the Netherlands in the 2010 final. Sport Today's Isaac Fannin was watching at the Los Angeles Stadium and spoke afterwards to Spanish football expert Guillem Balague about that long wait for a knockout win.
6: You're going to have to find another stat. That was an impressive one. That actually, since 2010, we'd only beaten Australia, Iran, Costa Rica and Uruguay and Saudi Arabia.
7: Not very crazy.
6: Impressive. Not very impressive. And as you say, no won in the knockout stages. Very quickly, after winning the World Cup, Del Bosque says, in Brazil, same guys. They just didn't care at that point. And then you had 2 days before the World Cup starts, Lopetegui gets the sack. And then Luis Enrique wasn't given the time or the patience or the respect for what he was trying to do. And against Morocco, we were knocked out. So that's the explanation of what has happened. And he's every 4 years. Is that enough evidence to actually make a big story about it? Maybe not, but we've stopped that now.
8: 2010, this team won the World Cup. Just wanted to talk to you about the maybe comparisons between this team and the 2010 teams. Do you see many?
6: Yeah, it's a different generation. We didn't have a superstar. Lamine can be that guy. We had a very serious team. Serious as in solid, and we didn't concede a lot. Maybe a couple of goals only in the whole World Cup. That was serious about the profession. They know what they had to do to beat Germany or to beat Holland or whatever. Here, there's a bit more fun. This is a team, these are youngsters, right? So Lamine says, yeah, we're going to win the World Cup. And Eric Garcia, who's not a kid, but he's, yeah, we're not going to win the World Cup. And there's a sense of kindergarten about it, of people that just got no fear. Lamine was three when we won the World Cup. So what has happened since, unless you reminded him, it just doesn't stick in his head. So he's okay. There's no fear. They come out with a spring in the feet that I don't recognize. I'm closer to 2010 and that kind of people than them. But, you know, that's the new generation. Let them be, because that's given us a lot of success and happy moments.
8: Guillaume, always great chatting to you. It's going to be a fascinating matchup for Spain. They next play in Dallas in the round of 16.
3: Isaac Fannin there. A couple of other headlines to bring you before we head to Wimbledon. In Formula One, Lewis Hamilton put his Ferrari on pole for Saturday's sprint race at the British Grand Prix. Hamilton was 11 one-thousandths of a second quicker than championship leader Kimi Antonelli, who's second on the grid in his Mercedes. And the four-time Tour de France winner Chris Froome has retired from professional cycling, I should say. Froome, who was born in Kenya to British parents, won the Tour in 2013, 2015, 2016 and 2017. Only four men have won the title more often. Well, let's take you to Wimbledon then, where it's day five of the championships. The men's defending champion Jannik Sinner and the women's world number one are through to the fourth round. Sport Today's Delitt Lloyd is on centre court.
7: Mike, hello. Yes, what a day it's been again. It's been a fantastic week weather-wise. We've had drama, excitement as well every day. The tennis has been brilliant and wins today for both the men's and women's world number ones in the third round. We'll have more on Aryna Sabalenka's victory in a moment. But first, Jannik Sinner. He beat American Jenson Brooksby in straight sets on court one and is starting to play his way into the tournament. He was asked by the BBC's Rishi Prasad afterwards why he gestured towards the crowd,

0: asking for more noise, which is something he not often does.
1: I don't know. you know, trying to here we go. Very unusual, but I needed that today. You know, I was break up, of course, trying to serve out, couldn't. Then we had some, again, I had a couple of match points, couldn't use them, so, you know, I tried to rush to the finish line, so, you know, it helped me today, so thanks for pushing me.
0: A happy sinner there in the end. Well, next up for the world number one and defending champion will be the Japanese player Shintaro Mochizuki, who's ranked 151st in the world. The 23-year-old was the junior champion here in 2019, and this is the furthest the 23-year-old has gone in a Grand Slam after he shocked the 23rd seed Spanish teenager Rafael Hodar. There was also a win for Novak Djokovic as well. The seven-time champion keeps his hopes alive of recording that elusive 25th Grand Slam title. He seems to be rolling back the years as well this week. Age 39 years young, of course. So how many chances or more chances is he likely to get, do we think, at a record-breaking slam? Well, he didn't get it all his own way on centre earlier. He was taking on the Frenchman Arthur Rinderknecht. And after racing to a two sets to love lead on centre, Rinderknecht won the third 6-1 before Djokovic pulled it out of the bag in the fourth. And that victory was a record-equalling 105th, yes, 105th win at Wimbledon for Djokovic to level with Roger Federer.
2: Obviously, to be able to make history of this sport is a huge honour and privilege, and particularly here. You know, I've said it many times, and, you know, it's always been a dream childhood tournament of mine. And, you know, I just, obviously, I'm not thinking really about whether it's going to be 105, 6, 4, you know, I'm just really trying to win that match on a given day. You know, today I was quite stressed out, you know, more tension than honestly than usual. I knew it was going to be a very challenging match for me, which it turned out to be. Just happy to overcome this. And yeah, I propose a matchup between me and Roger for 106. You know, whoever wins gets. Let's just stop it here and let's call Roger to come.
0: Okay. Absolutely. Djokovic bantering on court with the BBC's Annabelle Croft there. Always loves to please the crowd. What we'd pay to see Federer and Djokovic at it again on centre court here at Wimbledon. Djokovic, though, in the fourth round, will now play Russian Roman Safiulin. Now, the qualifier has had to battle many injury problems in recent seasons. He had to come through qualifying here. He was visibly upset on court after his win today, and as well when he spoke to Kat Daniels afterwards. Safiulin knocked out the Brazilian youngster João Fonseca to set up a fourth round match, as I say, with Djokovic.
3: It came from the harsh times, I would say. It was not an easy period, like with the injury. Yeah, I mean, as I said, it was not an easy time, and I'm happy to be back on the level and playing this tennis on the grass again. So hopefully I will continue this one, and no injuries, and gonna improve the ranking in the game.
4: Coming through qualifying, two really tough five setters, and then taking out the rising star in tennis, João Fonseca. You must be incredibly proud of yourself.
3: Yeah, I'm super proud of the first like two matches, like because I had like recently like losing the five sets and also like three sets tie breaks in the end, like where it was not enough little bit. So here I performed like very well at this tie break, so I gave it all, and I think I deserve to win it.
4: What's clicked for you this week? I think this is a place that's always inspired you, hasn't it? You're a former quarter finalist.
3: Yeah, it's a special place. Like, I never played as a junior here, so when I came 2023, I was like so like happy to see this like around, and I just played once qualis at 2021, I think, and I lost there and never been on site, and it was great experience for me to be here, and then also performing well, also first match five sets, and then I start to get my rhythm, and then I lost to Yannick, but he was playing really good that time, so now it's even better.
4: How is the body feeling? Because, you know, we've touched on the fact that you've had this time injured, coming through your injury. all the qualifying, 2 5-set matches, then the big tough one against Fonseca. How are you feeling physically?
3: In general, very good. I was working a lot of physically to be like ready for this one. So now it was the right time to show it, and body feels good. Like, of course, like a little bit tiredness, soreness, but in general, I can play like maybe one more 5-set if I need it even more. So I will do like my best here.
4: Novak Djokovic in the next round.
3: Yeah.
4: How will you go about preparing for that one? Because obviously you've got to get over the emotions of this win first.
3: Yeah, I mean, I played against him like 3 times already, I think, and only like one time I was really close to get a set against him. The rest 2 times, like, he just destroyed me. So, hopefully this time I will find the way to make him problems and to make him suffer on court. And maybe that's one going to help me to beat him.
4: You can make him cry.
3: I will try, yeah.
0: Roman Safiulin there, very emotional, speaking to the BBC's Kat Downs.
5: And you mentioned Aryna Sabalenka. How straightforward was her win today?
0: Yes, I did mention her, Mike. I mean, relatively untroubled, I think it's fair to say. She was playing the former French Open champion Yelena Ostapenko on centre. You never know what kind of matchup you're going to get, particularly when Ostapenko is on court. But Sabalenka, a relatively straightforward 6-4, 6-4 win. The world number one as well spoke afterwards about how she continues to work hard to better herself on grass. And also through to the fourth round for the first time at Wimbledon, Naomi Osaka, where she'll face, yes, you've guessed it, Sabalenka in the fourth round. Now, that is expected to be a very tasty matchup. Now, the four-time Grand Slam champion Osaka beat Daria Kasatkina in straight sets 6-1, 6-3. And the Japanese, as you may have heard this week on Sport Today, she's been wowing the crowds with her walk-on outfits, sporting a full-length white kimono ahead of her first-round match. She then wore a full-length ruffle skirt in her second round. Today, Mike, she was back in the full kimono. And you may recall at the Australian Open earlier this year, Osaka walked onto court wearing a jellyfish-inspired outfit. And at the French Open, she was wearing a glittering gold dress and flowing black skirt, which she described at the time as the Eiffel Tower at night. Fascinating character, Osaka. It was also her daughter Shai's birthday yesterday. She turned 3. So how did they celebrate?
6: I don't think I should be telling you this, but she was kind of bad yesterday. So we tried to take her to the park, but then she needed to go to timeout. So we're going to take her to... We're going to try to take her to the park again today. But yeah, I mean, it was an awesome birthday. I mean, she blew out her candle. She made a wish. So I hope her wish is to behave better. But if not, today's a new day for her. So.
0: Naomi Osaka juggling motherhood. Love that, the fact that her daughter wasn't behaving on her birthday. Elsewhere today, 4th seed Jessica Pegula is through. 7th seed Coco Gauff has just won in the last few minutes on court one. Former champion Barbora Krejcikova, the 10th seed Karolina Mukova are also through to the second week at Wimbledon, as too is Belinda Bencic. Ivo Jovic, I should say, from America. Currently on centre, I'm watching the 3rd seed Felix Auger-Aliassime. He's playing Michael Zheng from the USA, and you might have heard the umpire there say they're heading for an opening set tiebreak. Still pretty packed here on centre court, though, heading into Friday evening. And some good news to bring you, Mike, to finish. It does look as though Serena and Venus Williams will play women's doubles on Saturday. That's tomorrow. There had been a bit of a doubt over Williams' fitness after that injury she picked up on Tuesday playing singles. Cannot wait for that. Apparently, they're to play on a court, quote, to be arranged, unquote. I'll give you 3 guesses where they're going to end up playing.
5: I might only need 1. Delith Lloyd, thanks very much indeed. Live from Centre Court at Wimbledon. That's as far as we go on Sport Today. A reminder, though, you can follow all those stories from Wimbledon and the World Cup, where Egypt lead Australia at halftime by 1-0 in the last 16 on the BBC Sport website. 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
2: ABC News with Andrew Kaloupas. Australia faces an uphill battle in its World Cup Group of 32 knockout match against Egypt in Dallas. At halftime, Egypt leads 1-0 after scoring early in the game and having most of the possession. The goal has shattered the hopes of Socceroo fans watching at fan sites around the country and praying for an equaliser as play is about to resume in the second half. Andy Yu is at Melbourne's Fed Square live site.
3: Excitement has turned to angst after Egypt scored a goal within the first 15 minutes. Shortly before the match started, flares were being set off and crowd crushes were a hazard as people moved to get away from the smoke, pushing into each other. MC of the event, former Socceroo Craig Foster, addressed the crowd to say authorities were worried about this. But now behaviour among the predominantly young men here has calmed as they wait for a reason to celebrate.
2: Court documents have revealed how an ACT police officer emailed his colleague about a custody sergeant who had, quote, toweled up an Indigenous man in police cells in Canberra 2 years ago. With the story, Jade Toomey.
4: The Indigenous man is suing police, claiming he was bashed in a watch house while naked and handcuffed. Documents released to the ABC by the ACT Supreme Court show a police officer emailing a colleague about whether to charge the man with resisting arrest, while also admitting their custody sergeant had, quote, toweled him up in the cells. Another email shows the custody sergeant pressuring the officer to drop the charges because it could invite scrutiny over the use of force. The AFP's professional standards found that was corrupt conduct and that the officer had used excessive force, but the Commonwealth is defending the officer in the civil suit.
2: There are concerns household pets could be impacted by the deadly H5 bird flu strain, now suspected to have been detected across the country. Five birds in Western Australia and South Australia have been confirmed to have the deadly H5 avian influenza strain, while a bird in New South Wales and another in WA are suspected positive cases. Research fellow at La Trobe University, Dr. Emma Grant, says symptoms are among certain animals can vary.
5: When I refer to pets, it's sort of cats and dogs, obviously, but birds and poultry can be more susceptible. Things like respiratory distress, coughing, sneezing, other things like being really tired, being a bit lethargic, and a bit of a fever or a decreased appetite.
2: Demand for financial support via the National Debt Helpline has hit an all-time high. More than 183,000 people reached out for support at the helpline in the last financial year, an increase of 9% on the previous year. More people are also visiting the helpline's website to seek information about assistance with mortgages, paying off credit cards and personal loans. CEO of Financial Counselling Australia, Dr. Monique Mayrick, says the figures are not unexpected.
6: We weren't surprised, and neither will be financial counsellors around the country, that we've seen such an increase in demand for our services in the current climate. Our community are under pressure from every direction.
2: The much-anticipated celebrity wedding of pop superstar Taylor Swift and her footballer fiancé, Travis Kelce, is expected to take place at Madison Square Garden in New York today. North America correspondent Lauren Day reports.
7: The wedding between America's favourite celebrity couple has been the source of much rumour, speculation and anticipation. And finally, it appears to be underway. According to multiple media reports, the event kicked off last night with an intimate rehearsal dinner of around 100 people, including celebrities Selena Gomez, Lena Dunham and Adam Sandler. 1,000 guests are expected at the main event today. There's still been no official confirmation, but a heavy media and police presence around Madison Square Garden has fueled the speculation. Lauren Day, ABC News, New York.
2: Former Socceroos coach Ange Postecoglou has been appointed as the new head coach of champion Saudi Arabian side Al Nassr on a 2-year deal. The 60-year-old, who also managed English club Tottenham, has been out of work since being sacked by Nottingham Forest in last October, following a disastrous 8-game, 39-day stint. Postecoglou will be in charge of one of the most high-profile clubs in the world due to Al Nassr's spending power. You're up to date with the latest from ABC News. For more news at any time, download the ABC Listen app.
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13: Andy Donaldson has just swum 12 hours in croc-filled waters in the Kimberley in WA and lived to tell the tale. In fact, he's broken a record or two in the process. Donaldson is an ultra-marathon swimmer. He's got multiple world records to his name, and he just completed the Dam-to-Dam Ord River Swim Challenge on Tuesday. He joins me now. We're still hours after getting out of the water. So, Andy, how are you feeling?
14: Well, to be honest, pretty bashed up and bruised, but you know, a 55k swim is always going to do that to you, and that hasn't stopped the spirits from being high. And like you said in your intro, still have all my limbs.
13: That's good. Okay, so let's start with the obvious, because it's estimated that there's 5,500 freshwater crocs in the river that you just swam in. Yes, they're smaller, more timid than salties, but they're still crocs. And did I see correctly that when you started your swim just before 6 a.m, there was one in the welcoming party?
14: You're right, Declan. Yeah, apparently there was one literally just standing where I entered into the water, and I didn't actually see it. So, like, I might have probably got cold feet and backed out if I'd seen that thing, but... No, look, we knew that with any open water swim in somewhere like a river or a lake or in the ocean, you're always mindful of the wildlife. We'd done our homework before this one. We had a great team of locals who were helping us out with the planning and execution of this swim, guys that are using it every day, and they really provided a lot of confidence and assurance that we were going to be okay and that it was going to be safe to take on the challenge. You know, the Ord River, yes, there are crocodiles in there, but it's also a body of water that is used recreationally every day. People swim in it, there's kayak tours, people have their houseboats on there. And I think that showed in the swim where, aside from that one at the start, I didn't actually see a thing in terms of crocs.
13: Did you have any fear, though, going in? It's obviously one of the various challenges you have to face. It's probably the most obvious everyone thinks of, but did you have to overcome any fear?
14: I think there's always that feeling. I don't think you would be human if you didn't have any fear, and you'd be probably complacent or a bit naive if you didn't have some kind of worries about it. But look, we had two boats out there on the water with us, a kayaker as well. They were my eyes and ears, because when you're swimming, you don't really see much. Your face is in the water. And yeah, I really felt confidence in their knowledge and having them around me through that entire journey, because yeah, these kind of challenges, they're not ones that you would take on your own, whether that's in the river or in the ocean. You're always out there in a team, and it takes people coming together to go and do something like that.
13: So did you bump into any wildlife, any turtles or big fish get in your road along the 55Ks?
14: You know, I didn't, which I don't know whether to be disappointed or relieved. But what we did see, though, the Ord River, where we started up at Lake Argyle, it winds down these beautiful ancient gorges, and you have the incredible red cliffs on either side. And we got a beautiful day for it. It was calm as the water as well is so fresh and clean. I saw some of the team grabbing their bottles and like scooping water out and taking drinks from it as well. So, you know, it was just an absolute dream to be out there and to experience that, because, yeah, what we have here in our backyard in Western Australia, I think is, in terms of swimming especially, I think it's the best in the world.
13: people will be able to pick up on your accent. You're originally from Scotland, now live in Perth. So you talk about this beautiful scenery, these gorges that you got to swim through. Did you get to take any of it in or appreciate the beauty while you were swimming, or is that something you got to do before and

0: probably in the aftermath?
1: Well, I fortunately got a bit of time beforehand to do a recce. Outback Tom, who lives up here, kindly took us out in his plane, and we did a bit of a flyover the river, which was just absolutely mind-blowing, and super grateful to Tom. He was also on the boat with us. But in the swim itself, usually I wouldn't be looking around. Something like an English Channel, you see the land at the start, and that's great. Obviously, the Dover, the White Cliffs of Dover, and then you see the land at the finish at France, but you see nothing in between. It's just wide open ocean. But here we were, I think I was getting a sore neck from looking around. I was just in absolute awe of what we were swimming past. It was just so beautiful. So, yeah, I can't say it enough. I think we've got the best swim challenge in the world here in Kununurra. It was an absolute treat and joy to be out there and swimming in a landscape like that.
0: Brave to do the swim, brave to get in a plane with Tom. I think he only got his pilot license a few months ago, didn't he? Was it a smooth flight?
1: I think so. And he kept being reassuring. He's like, oh, this, if you hear like that clanking noise, it's meant to do that. Don't worry. But you know what? The guy is an absolute legend. I love what he's doing, showcasing this part of the world and having these incredible adventures with people, and his grandfather in particular. And it was, you know, very kind of him to offer to take us up and show us his backyard, essentially, whether that's in a rickety plane or not. It's still a plane, and it's still a really special experience. And I will say that he landed the plane with perfection. Better nice. Than the airlines do. It was so incredibly smooth.
0: So we've talked about the wildlife, but there's lots of different obstacles that would have popped up across this nearly 12-hour swim. So, you know, wind, currents, weather, fatigue. What was the biggest challenge across the mammoth effort?
1: Yeah, you're absolutely right, Declan. I mean, it's first up, it's a 55K swim. You're in the water, you know, pushing yourself for almost 12 hours. So that's obviously taking a toll on the body, and physically is very demanding. Mentally, doing something like that as well, and when the muscles start to fatigue and cramp settles in, that can be very difficult as well. But I would have said the sun was probably one of the big challenges here in the Ord River. As you can see behind, it's very bright, and you're not really getting any shade out there in the water. So with that, there's the temperatures. I think it was about 34 degrees Celsius, 28 in the water. So you're really just having to battle with the elements there and do everything that you can to stay hydrated, avoid fatigue and cramping, and apply a really smart strategy to nutrition so that you can be fueled and hydrated in order to make the distance and go the whole way.
0: I'm going to ask you about the mental side of things, but since you brought up hydration, if people haven't seen your Instagram, there's some great videos of the way you're swimming. A bottle is dropped down to you and you sort of swim on your back for 2-3 strokes, scull this drink and keep going. What do you put into your body over those 12 hours to keep up the energy levels that you must need?
1: Well, look, it's a lot of carbs. So carbs are king. My partner, Eliza Kelly, she's a sports nutritionist and is, you know, really on top of that, where you got to keep the body fueled and you do that with carbs. So carb mixes, energy gels, we usually dilute them in water so that it can pass into the body a lot easier. Flat Coca-Cola, which I think people find a bit wild that you're drinking Coke in the middle of a swim, but yeah, that sugar is kind of like the carbs in its most basic form, and it really passes through the gut easily. So we try to mix it up so that you don't get sick of the same taste. It's not like you're out there and you're chomping down a hamburger on the water. Like we try and keep it quite light and easy on the gut so that we can do things quickly and get what we need in order to get on to the finish.
0: So talk to me then about the mental side of things, because as much as it is physical, it's just ultimately you and your body out there and you battling against the elements. Tell me what you do mentally over those 12 hours to make sure that the fatigue doesn't become too much and your body tells you to

0: stop.
1: Yeah, you're absolutely spot on, Declan. In marathon swimming, they say it's 20% physical, 80% mental. And, you know, your bodies are, you're really capable of so much more than you think. The mind gives up before the body. So having almost like a toolkit of go-tos for when times get tough is really an important thing. I like to have, you know, my mantras, things to tell myself when times get tough. I've got the team out there on the water who are keeping me encouraged. They're providing updates and messages from people all around the world who are following and cheering from afar, which I think really helps with lifting the spirits. But I'd say the most powerful one would be really connecting with your why. You know, for someone to swim 55 kilometers in croc inhabited waters, I think you need a pretty good reason to do that. And for me, when the head coach of the local swim club, Ben Brody, when he reached out, he originally just wanted me to come up and have a chat with the kids, to do some talks at the schools and run some swim clinics with his club in conjunction with the opening of the new 50-meter pool here. But I said to him, well, why don't we go big and do the big swim challenge down the Ord River and maybe try blow some minds and see if we can inspire people to go after their dreams. Don't dream small, dream big. It doesn't necessarily need to be a 55K swim. It could be anything, you know. And I hope that through that challenge, we did it. You know, I think that when you are tired, when you blow things out to the bigger picture and your reasons like that, you find those extra gears that you didn't realize that you had, and that could be really special.
0: That's amazing, going from basically coming up to a new 50-meter pool to doing a 55-kilometer swim. That's a little scale up. I'm sure you have inspired a lot of people there and everyone who's seen it. Give us an idea of one of those mantras that, you if you want to, that you can open up on that keeps you going.
1: Oh, look, I think those things are quite personal to each individual. I sometimes write the name of loved ones on the side of my hand, so that when I'm swimming along, I can see that. And it's a reminder of those people that are important to you. For me, being in the water as well, I like to remember that you're connected to other people and other things that are sharing those waters. You know, if you dip your toe into the ocean, you're connected to people on the other side of the world. The ocean's a vast thing, and I often think about my family and then the people that have helped me along my journey. They've been there through the highs and my toughest moments as well, and it's almost like they're there with me every time I swim. So, you know, I think in terms of tools, it's things like that. They're unique and individual to every one of us, and you know, you learn so much about yourself when you experience challenge, when you find a way through adversity, that you can always take on into future challenges and future events down the line.
0: So you're the first male to complete that swim. You also completed, it's your longest ever marathon swim. How proud are you of yourself for these efforts?
1: Oh, look, I'm pretty chuffed, as you might imagine, but you know, these sorts of swims, it takes a team. No one's self-made. No one takes on the world by themselves. I think they need good people around them to show them the ropes. You have to lean on others for their knowledge and their expertise. And that showed on the water yesterday. We had about 20 people on the water, locals who knew that river inside out, that could navigate us all down that river safely and really make this thing possible. And I'll just add here that the Kununurra locals, they really showed up last night coming into the finish. I think about 200 all came down to the finish line to line up the banks of the shore and welcome us in. And, you know, that was really special, seeing that it resonated so deeply with the local community, that they understood the purpose behind it. There was all these kids down there that hopefully we've positively inspired them to get in and go after their dreams. And yeah, I think, yeah, there's to go far, go together. I

0: think if there's one takeaway from all of this, that would be it.
1: Couple more for you. Quickly, speaking of Scotland, I chatted to the McLean brothers last year. They rode from South America to Australia. What is it with Scots and marathon efforts? Is there something in your DNA?
0: Oh, the McLean brothers are epic people. What they did last year with the Pacific Road.

0: thing to it. So, but I think it's something to do with the mindset there. People are very purpose driven. They're tough. They're resilient, stoic, and they're all good qualities for endurance sport and especially challenges where there's purpose injected into them, just like what the McLean brothers had there across the Pacific. So yeah, you know, I'm certainly proud to be Scottish, but I'm also incredibly proud to be Australian as well. Without Australia, I wouldn't be doing what I'm doing. I wouldn't have ever imagined swimming in the ocean or in the rivers or open water had I not moved here. So this is this country's been so good to me, and I'd love to do my small part to help wherever it's needed in return.
1: I've mentioned a few of the world records you've got. A couple of years ago especially was a big year for you, completing 7 of those huge swims. But is there one now that's next on the horizon? Is there something that you've been working towards, a new challenge?
0: In terms of going after world records, like I'm not as driven for those as much as I used to. For me, it's more the purpose that's attached to a challenge that really drives me now more than anything. But look, maybe one day I'd love to do something in Scotland, maybe the Isle of Arran, which is a place that's close to my heart. It's where my family and I used to go every year for holidays. So there's a personal connection to that. Not many people have ever swum more than 100 kilometers in the one go, so that might be one for the future, but we'll see. 55K has felt like a long time, so I might put a hold on that one for now.
1: Yeah, certainly not in your mind right now. Last one, there's plenty of good feeds in Kimberley, lots of fish. What was your first meal post-swim? You know, you'd had so much liquid across 12 hours. What was the actual food that you wanted to put in once you finished?
0: I'm going to drop my sports dietitian partner in it here, but we went out for a burger and chips afterwards. So
1: that's good.
0: She just said, get the carbs in and get a little bit of protein. But I think the key thing was the hydration. And by hydration, I mean actual hydration, not down at the pub, but with the electrolytes. But no, I think I certainly built up an appetite after that swim. It was a very good meal.
1: Yes. Yeah. Well,
0: after a long day at the office.
1: You've done amazingly yourself, your team, and hopefully, and I think for sure, inspired a lot of people in Kununurra and everyone who watched you do that 55-kilometre swim over 12 hours. So congrats, Andy, and we appreciate you sharing your story here on ABC Sport Daily.
0: Thank you very much, Declan.
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3: I am intrigued by this getting to know you because I feel like I've gotten to know this bloke over about the last 30 to 40 years. Will we find out anything new about the great Paul Sirenin, Tigers legend, Blues legend, Kangaroos legend, and now a legend basically in retirement up north? How are you, Ciro?
4: Yeah, going well, thanks, Andrew. Semi-retired, mate, still doing a little bits and pieces with the New South Wales Rugby League and enjoying my footy, but all going very well, touch wood.
3: You'll never stop doing that, will you, for New South Wales?
4: I don't think so, mate. It keeps you young, you know, if you stay involved with any sort of sport, really, mate. But, you know, our great game of rugby league, mate, I've been blessed to be involved with it for a long time and continue to do so. And I pinch myself every day and tell myself how lucky I am.
3: Well, Ciro, I am going to be so intrigued as to whether I learned something I didn't know about you. I suspect I may. Let's start with the best nickname you've ever been given, because you've had a million of them.
4: Oh, I've had some doozies too, Andrew. Probably the Buttocks, Ryan HG. That was one which has kind of stuck over the years, but I've been, as you would know, Constable Care.
3: Yes.
4: Donut.
3: Only because you worked at a donut agency.
4: Exactly. But I'll settle on Ciro. That'll do me.
3: Didn't Roy and HG also describe you as the man the Poms hate?
4: Oh, don't the Poms hate him?
3: Yeah,
4: that's right. Yeah, that too. And they, I think they've warmed to me a little bit now, mate. I've been out there a couple of times in the last few years, obviously with Curtis and Bailey both playing in the Super League.
3: That's so. Right. Yeah.
4: I've made frequent trips over there and I've made some good friends over there.
3: Rate yourself out of 10 as a college football star.
4: Oh, 2.
3: Because I think that's something people have forgotten about you. You went over to, it was the University of Hawaii, wasn't it, way back when?
4: Yeah, way back when. But because you go to college and attend classes for 5 years, but you're only eligible to play for 4 years.

0: 2 years. So I was, my first year was as a red shirting. It's a red shirt, is how they describe it. So just learn, basically learning the game and like doing scrimmages at practice and whatnot. But I still used to suit up and run out to with the rest of the team and Aloha Stadium to the tunes of Hawaii 5-0, mate. It was fantastic. What a buzz that was.
1: How good. The first job you ever had, what was it?
0: Mate, I worked for a... straight out of school, I did a fair bit of labouring with the old man. Dad was a builder, so I was the only kid who dreaded school holidays because I'd get dragged in to look after two or three brickies and carry bricks. But that'll serve the purpose, mate. But my first job was with a sportswear mob. The Thousands are all pretty famous around Gladesville, mate. They were involved with Whirlpool and a few other things, mate. I had a short career with them, mate, before sort of looking to get in the police force.
1: What made you, Paul Sirenin, a good police officer?
0: I probably kept out of everyone's way.
1: That's not what I hear, Sirrah.
0: No. look, I was very approachable, mate. I probably wasn't the world's best copper. I only made a few arrests over my tenure. But, you know what, the mill room was very safe when I was around there. If your lunch was in the fridge in the mill room in the police station, I looked after it.
1: What was the first car you ever owned?
0: First car was a Datsun 1000. I think I paid about $800 for it. It had a leather sunroof you could wind back. And I remember I took off at the lights one day, and back in those days, like, there was no automatic seat adjustment for the backrest, so there used to be like a little bolt in there. Anyway, I took off the lights one day and snapped it and ended up looking at the roof and didn't know what the hell was going on. But, that was a bit unusual, mate. But it was a little beast, mate. So,
1: when did you fall in love with rugby league? Do you remember?
0: Oh, I reckon as a six-year-old, seven-year-old, a mate of mine I went to primary school with, they kind of dragged me along. They were short on numbers. As little kids, we used to play front yard, backyard footy, with all the kids in the street. But I remember as a seven-year-old going and playing my first game and just thought, how good is this? And those days too, there was no mini and mod football. Under sevens was a full-size field, full-size football.
1: Mm.
0: And you just sort of run around. The kids are running around everywhere. So it was fabulous. I got some wonderful memories from my early days.
1: I can imagine you at seven running amok. What's the best piece of advice you've ever been given?
0: My plenty of advice over the years, I think. But it's an oldie but a goodie. But the harder you work, the luckier you get.
1: Mm.
0: That's always been a good one, which is stuck in my mind. People would say, "How are you? You're lucky to get picked for this team and do that," but they didn't know what you're doing when you were on your own and working hard or doing extra training or bits and pieces. But that's a good one for everyone to stick by.
1: When, if ever, did you seriously consider leaving Balmain/Sydney Tigers for another team?
0: Probably only once or twice, mate. I was approached by the great Bob Fulton, tried to get me in my first full year of grade in 86, and I went and sat with Bob and Kerry Packer, and that was quite interesting at the time. But again, just because I'd only just made grade and Balmain were on the up, and been a great pack of forwards and great bunch of blokes there, so never considered leaving. But probably I would dare say around 95, mate. I only had a couple of years left, and really close. I actually went into the office to tell Keith I was going to go over to the Sharks and just sign there for a couple of years. And by the time I left half hour later, I agreed to re-sign for 2 years with Balmain. So that's probably the respect I held for Keith Barnes.
1: Well, and he paid all you guys the same except for Benny.
0: The same money,
1: What's your favourite sport, Ciro, other than rugby league?
0: I love all sport, mate. But I'm a real keen cricketer as a kid. Athletics, I loved athletics as a kid. The old man used to coach us in a bit of throwing, bit of javelin, and shot put and discus. But I certainly love watching the Summer Olympics when they roll around.
1: Do you have a bucket list sporting event that you'd like to go to?
0: Probably a Super Bowl, mate. I think just from the the days way back with in Hawaii, mate. It's probably one of those ones that you'd love to do. So I reckon that a Super Bowl at some stage.
1: All right. Now this stuff I'm very interested in from you, Paul. Your favourite TV show as a kid? What was it?
0: Oh boy! There's a couple.
1: Yes.
0: You know the Munsters are going to get chucked in there to the Addams Family.
1: Did you have a favourite character from the Munsters by chance?
0: Big Herman reminded me of Blocker.
2: You insinuating that I'm fat-headed enough to remove a piece of wood that was supporting the porch?
3: Precisely.
2: Balderdash. Dumb old porch.
0: Although he might say it reminded me of him. So.
1: Does Herman ever visit you?
0: apart from Gilligan's Island, mate, Hogan's Heroes, all those great shows as a kid used to run home and watch, they're all wonderful.
1: Oh, you're a wuss. I thought you'd get to slip into a little bit of Herman Munster.
0: Oh, no. He's retired.
1: That's after a few quiet ones, I know. But it is very, very good.

0: good. All right, what about movies, Ciro? Your favourite movie of all time?
1: It's probably a toss-up, mate. I reckon Field of Dreams was a favourite.
2: If you build it, he will come.
1: Yeah. Field of Dreams, Shawshank Redemption, and for a bit of slapstick and fun, something about Mary, I reckon that's thrown in there too, mate. It's a classic.
0: Yeah, no, that good call. I think that might be our first something about Mary that we've received. But I will tell you though, Ralph Tucker and I were discussing before we had this chat, what would your favourite first car be? And Ralphie said Datsun, and then he said, "Well, I wonder what Ciro's favourite TV show will be." I'm like, "Munsters is going to feature."
1: Jeez, I'm predictable. Eh?
0: And then movie, I threw out Shawshank.
1: Did you?
0: Yeah. So I need to be surprised by you. So I'm going to ask you this, Paul Sirenin. What is something, a hidden talent, something we don't know about you?
1: Gosh, well, I'm an open book, Andrew. You and Ralph said nothing about me. I wouldn't say I'm a closet, mate. I absolutely love music. I just, if I'm not home on my own, and I've always got the music on. I've got a couple of playlists I love going through and humming along to and singing along to, mate. Well,
0: let's go there then. While you're hot, who is your all time favourite singer or band?
1: Oh man, that's who's your favourite child, Andrew? That's like saying that. But I've got to say, I reckon the eighties, the music from the '80s, you just cannot. You cannot beat it, and even the young people these days are all back into the '80s music too, because it was music. You could sing along to it, and it wasn't the rap stuff that I listen to now. I'm showing my age now, aren't I? But
0: and I'm stuck in the '80s of music too. But if I had asked you which decade of music would be your favourite, it'd be a great answer. But your all-time favourite singer or band, come on, have a crack.
1: I'm going to go.
0: It'd have been easier just to give me a Herman Munster, or to let you off.
1: Yeah, I reckon. I think I'm going to go Dragon. I love that.
0: Ooh.
1: Old Dragon.

0: LRB too, Little River Band. I love them too. They're probably early, late 70s, early 80s as well. So
1: you've just put in my mind Blocker singing April Sun in Cuba.
0: Yeah, well, that's a go-to song for a lot of blokes, isn't it? But, yeah. So it's a cracker.
1: All right, what's the best concert you've ever been to?
0: I'd say Elton John, mate. He's a favourite artist as well. You know, Elton, mate, of all places, I saw him in Bathurst.
1: Really?
0: I saw him at the world tour, and it was funny because he came out on stage and he said, "Well, here's something I thought I'd never say: Good evening, Bathurst." And it was Carrington Park, you know, where they had the
1: food up
0: there. It was fabulous, mate. It was a great night, and he just played. He played all his old stuff too. It was nearly 2.5-3 hours of just classic Elton. It was wonderful.
1: Well, there you go. You have shocked me that you saw Elton John in Bathurst. So that's fantastic. All right. Now, your favourite holiday destination?
0: Oh, boy. See, nothing that jumps out. I've been really lucky going to different places. I reckon there's a little spot. Yeah, there's a spot an hour south of me called Sandon River near Wooloy Mini Water on the east coast. If you go inland from, it's on the coast from, Broome's Head around that spot. It's a little place called Sandon River, and I don't want to give it away too much more information because it's a great little sanctuary, and it's a national park now. And there's a couple of houses that were built there. It was a fishing village prior to becoming a national park. So I'm just fortunate enough. I've got a couple of mates who've got houses down there that we go down and stay at. So it's a great spot.
1: So you want listeners to look it up but not go there?
0: Well, look it up but don't go there.
1: Yeah. All right, a few quick ones to finish with, Paul Serin. And your take on clowns, great fun or terrifying?
0: Clowns?
1: Yeah.
0: Oh, great fun. They're good fun.
1: Summer.
0: Yeah, we all love a clown.
1: Summer or winter?
0: Oh, summer. Summer for sure.
1: Chocolate or vanilla?
0: Chocolate.
1: Sweet or savoury?
0: Oh, I'm a savoury sort of guy. Savoury.
1: Okay. Peanut butter, crunchy or smooth?
0: Smooth.
1: And finally, Ciro. Now, I've got a lot of faith in you to get this right. Tomato sauce, cupboard or fridge?
0: Oh,

0: Pantry, in the pantry cupboard for sure.
1: No! You're a dud. 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Paul Sheridan, great fun getting to know you, mate. Look forward to catching up again soon.
0: Lovely talking to you, Andrew. Good on you.

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0: the Pope. You're looking like Nostradamus, Jonty. 26 book, the Roosters. 3 tries to Mark the Wanganita Wildlife.
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7: Welcome to Sporting Witness, where those who were there describe sporting history in the making. 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Today we're going back to the 2000 Olympics in Australia, when women were allowed to compete in the pole vault for the first time. I've been speaking to Stacey Dragila, one of a pioneering generation of female vaulters who mastered probably the hardest event in athletics. It's the 25th of September 2000. The crowd at Sydney's Olympic Stadium are enjoying a night of athletics which would go down in history as Magic Monday.
8: It was like being at, you know, a Justin Bieber, Britney Spears concert. 110,000 people yelling and screaming constantly. It was ear-piercing.
7: Competing in the stadium alongside track legends like Haile Gebrselassie and Kathy Freeman is America's Stacey Dragila. She and the other women pole vaulters are determined to prove they deserve their place on the bill.
8: I wanted to show that women could be strong, that women could do this event, and we could do it well, and that people would come to watch it, and it's going to be a part of history.
7: Stacey Dragila grew up on a ranch in California, where she did rodeo events such as goat tying, as well as high school athletics.
8: I always gravitated to sports, but I still loved doing the livestock. My brother and I would have to put hay in the barn. You know, they're 70 to 100 pounds a piece. We also did high school rodeo, and we were fortunate enough to have a friend that had a roping arena where we would go practice. I think just kind of being out in the element made me a little bit stronger than your average girl that, you know, lives in the city.
7: With her all-round athleticism, Stacey was a natural at the women's multi-sport event, the heptathlon. She got a sports scholarship to college, but when her coach, Dave Nielsen, got his female athletes to try the pole vault, it didn't go well.
8: We were a hot mess out there. We were hitting each other with our pole. I'd let go of it midair. It would fall and crash in front of my friend, or sometimes it hit my friend in the head. And I'm like, we don't even know what we're doing out here.
7: Even though this was the early 1990s, it was still widely thought that women just didn't have the upper body strength to pole vault. Stacey was actually inclined to agree, but Dave Nielsen changed her mind.
8: My coach is like, women can do anything men can do, Stacey. Like, why would you even think that?
7: So initially, you actually thought women can do the event?
8: Yep. I think just growing up with an older brother and always being around male athletes, male cowboys, I just thought about it wrong, that things just always had to be done a certain way. And then when my coach kind of sat me down and said, you know, we need to get women involved in this sport.
7: And gradually, Stacey began to master what's actually a very complex event. The pole vault requires running speed, technique to handle the pole, and gymnastics skills to flip backwards over the bar. Ask Stacey to describe it today, and she still gets excited.
8: I've done heptathlon, so I've ran, I've jumped, I've thrown. I had done gymnastics as a kid. Pole vault was different, but a lot of the elements that I trained for obviously are a part of the pole vault. But this whole thing of bending this implement was something I'd never done before. So it was like a dance. It's like you needed to be one with the pole to make it go right. And I couldn't figure it out. I wanted to fight it. Slowly but surely, I was able to start bending this pole a little bit more, getting deeper into the pit, starting to grip a little bit higher. And then it became really fun for me. You become like a pendulum. You're swinging behind your shoulders to create this beautiful tap to the top of the pole. And if you keep the pole moving with your hands, your hips and feet will rise. You'll become inverted over the box, which could be very scary. And you're kind of trying to spot your toes for that clearance and to get over that bar. You start to rotate, and then you push the pole away, and you know that the landing pad is behind you. and you free fall to the mat. See, I can still do it. I can still do it.
7: By the mid-90s, more and more women athletes were taking up pole vaulting. And as they vaulted higher and higher, their event got very popular.
8: I just wanted to do it justice. And then as I went to more and more competitions and I saw so many women dream to jump high bars, I knew that we were doing the right thing. We literally just started. So, of course, we're going to look ugly for a while. The technique is not going to be there. And then, you know, we started looking like pole vaulters and the marks kept going up to

0: warrant that people were actually buying tickets to go watch the women's pole vault.
1: This was partly because of your looks, of course. You were called the chicks on sticks because you were just so tall and glamorous. How did you feel about that?
0: At first, you know, I embraced the chicks on sticks, but then going to more meets, it was like we were sex symbols running around basically in our bathing suits, and they were constantly chirping about our butt cheeks hanging out. And I felt like people weren't taking us seriously. So I fought with that, obviously, and I just didn't think it was fair that they treated us that way.
1: To Stacey's delight, women's pole vaulting was chosen to be a full Olympic event at Sydney 2000. Stacey went into the Games as world record holder, but her first vaults went badly. She couldn't get her hands and feet in quite the right position at takeoff.
0: I was horrible. I was constantly 2 feet under at takeoff, and my coach kept saying, move back. But with all that adrenaline in the stadium, I could not contain my run.
1: At 4 meters 50, Stacey missed her first two attempts. But her final vault coincided with the Australian home favourite, Kathy Freeman, winning the 400 metres. Stacey took the opportunity to harness the energy of the crowd.
0: I got so lucky. I was on the runway and Kathy Freeman was doing her victory lap. The crowd was going crazy for her. So I just threw my hands in the air. I looked around. I said, come on, crowd, start clapping. Okay, Stacey, turn the light on. Let's get down the runway. And I made it. So I used Kathy Freeman's energy to get me over that bar. So thank you, Kathy Freeman.
1: The competition came down to a psychological battle between Stacey and Australian Tatiana Grigorieva. Stacey cleared 460 first time for a new Olympic record. Then Grigorieva missed her first attempt. That meant whatever happened next at 460, she was in silver with Stacey in gold. So the Australian quietly told the judges to move the bar straight to 465, a new world record.
0: Sometimes competitors will make eye contact and just say, no, I pass, you know, and give me the green light to be like, okay, it's my turn. But Tatiana didn't do it. And she's just sitting cool at her chair. And I'm thinking, are you going to jump? And I had to go over and ask the officials. And they said, no, she's passing. And I kind of got caught blindsided. I had to put my hat back on and say, okay, we're still fighting, Stacey. The game is not over yet.
1: Stacey went desperately close, clipping the bar three times at world record height.
0: They were damn close, yeah. And I could feel it just barely graze my thigh.
1: Then it was Grigorieva's final attempt.
0: I was biting my fingernails, knowing that she was either going to win it at the world record or take silver. And I think the emotions finally got to her. She took the jump. It wasn't great. And it was kind of a little bit anticlimactic because I didn't clear the bar and I won at the previous bar. And then I do remember running across. You know, I see my dad pushing through the crowd. And then I realized that there was this big, like a moat my dad had to jump across. And I'm like, don't jump, Dad. But he had this laser focus. He jumped across and he was able to embrace me. And it was really overwhelming.
1: Since 2000, the women's pole vault has gone from strength to strength, with stars like Yelena Isinbayeva taking the world record over the 5 metre barrier. Stacey is proud she did her bit to show what women can do.
0: Wow, I guess we were kind of the trailblazers. It is so rewarding to see that the women's pole vault has come so far and that these women are truly athletic beasts.
1: Of course, your records have gone now, but I guess you'll always be the first woman to win an Olympic pole vault gold.
0: Yep. I get to be in the record books forever. And that's pretty cool. Like, my kids are like, Mom, do you have a record? I'm like, I got one left.
1: Stacey Dragila now runs pole vault camps around the world. She was talking to me, Simon Watts, for that edition of Sporting Witness. And for more great stories from the Olympics, why not check out our Olympic collection online? Just search for BBC Sporting Witness Olympics. Thank you for listening. Goodbye. And now here's a trail.
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4: Good morning, Carrie Worthington with ABC News. The Socceroos and Egypt are locked at 1-1, approaching full-time in Dallas in their round of 32 clash at soccer's FIFA World Cup. The Australians trailed 1-0 after a goal in the 13th minute to Imam Ashour, but the Socceroos levelled in the second half through an own goal by Mohamed Hani. Geordie Bross came off injured late in the first half after a horror challenge from Rami Rabia that went without a yellow card. Meanwhile, thousands of fans at Federation Square in Melbourne have erupted in celebration after the equalising Socceroos goal. Reporter Andy Yu is there.
5: The mood was tense and anxious after the first half, but the 7,000 strong crowd here at Fed Square was ecstatic when Australia kicked a goal. Flares went off amid shouts of joy. At halftime, it was a totally different vibe. People were looking glum. But there's momentum now, and the crowd is reacting every time Australia gets the ball. There's a strong security presence here with police officers and event officials to ensure safety.
4: British police have slammed the Prime Minister's decision to let pubs stay open until 5 a.m. when England plays Mexico in the World Cup on Monday morning, Australia time. Europe correspondent Catherine Diss reports.
6: Britons aren't used to staying up late to see their country play, so when England was matched with Mexico to play at 1 a.m. in the next World Cup round, Prime Minister Sir Keir Starmer issued an emergency measure to allow pubs and bars to stay open until 5 a.m. The National Police Chiefs Council says the decision will divert officers from their regular duties, cause longer hours, and could lead to violent behaviour. Fans are being urged to be considerate and sensible, but whether they are could come down to how England plays, and that could go either way.
4: An emergency session of the UN Human Rights Agency has been told a catastrophe is unfolding in Sudan's North Kordofan state, involving summary executions, torture and sexual violence by the paramilitary rapid support forces. The BBC's Imogen Folks reports.
7: Opening the emergency session, the UN Human Rights Chief Volker Turk warned member states the signs of an impending massacre in El Obeid were clear and unmistakable. Civilians trying to flee are being attacked. Inside the city, water and power supplies, hospitals, even UN food convoys are being destroyed in drone strikes. Ominously, hate speech targeting specific groups is circulating online. The same happened in El Fasher last October, and when that city fell, thousands of people were slaughtered in just a few days.
4: Officials from countries including Russia, Qatar and Oman have paid tribute to Iran's former supreme leader Ali Khamenei at a farewell ceremony in Tehran. Tim Wharton reports.
8: On the opening day of a week of ceremonies before his funeral, the body of Iran's former supreme leader is laid in state in a hall in the Iranian capital as foreign dignitaries, clerics, government officials and thousands of mourners filed past his coffin to pay their respects. The 86-year-old was killed in US strikes on the opening day of the Iran war 4 months ago, along with his son-in-law, his eldest daughter, his 14-month-old granddaughter and the wife of Iran's new supreme leader, Ayatollah Mojtaba Khamenei, the son of the previous leader. There has been no sign of new Iranian leader since the attack after there were death threats made by Israel. The former supreme leader's body is expected to be taken around the country before he's laid to rest in Mashhad, home of the country's holiest pilgrim shrine.
4: Four people have been rescued after their four-wheel drive was washed away in floodwaters in Victoria's east. Police say the vehicle was attempting to cross the Macalester River last night. Three women and one man were rescued by Victoria Police Air Wing. Tonight's Super Netball Grand Finals are sellout, with more than 10,000 people expected at John Cain Arena in Melbourne to watch the Vixens play the Adelaide Thunderbirds. Despite Adelaide finishing top of the ladder, the Grand Finals in Melbourne under a deal between Netball Australia and the Victorian government. The Vixens finished second and are looking to win back-to-back titles, while the Thunderbirds are in their third Grand Final in 4 years. Adelaide co-captain Shamira Stirling-Humphrey says they're not bothered about being away from home.
9: We've played here numerous times, so yeah, we're going to treat it like home, and we have over 2,500 of our members that we know are coming over here to watch, so that won't be an issue for us.
4: And just repeating, the Socceroos in Egypt are locked at 1-1 in Dallas in their Soccer FIFA World Cup clash, forcing the game into extra time. That's the latest ABC News.
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13: In case you missed it.
14: Well, we were down in the nation's capital yesterday, and it was the battle between last and second last, but Canberra no longer there. They've jumped a couple of spots on the table with a much-needed win, 24-16 over St George Illawarra, and it was a real drag-em-out affair. Joe Tarpany, the Raiders captain, had his normal outstanding game, and he's on the line from Canberra. G'day, Joe. How are you doing?
15: Yeah, good, brother. How are you?
14: Excellent. Boy, how you boys needed that. That must have been a relief.
15: Huge relief. We've been chasing the win for a while now, and going into a bye, it's pretty much a 4-point win. So, you know, much needed.
14: How do you explain the year you've had? Because last year, runaway minor premiers, we know what happened in the finals, but still from rounds 1 to 27, you guys were the elite of the elite. And this year, I keep saying it just hasn't, the season hasn't got rolling for you guys. What can you put your finger on?
15: Yeah, it's probably a couple of things. You know, we lost probably Jamal, who was a calm spine player in our pack, and got a bit of youth in there that, you know, needed a bit of experience in their game to, you know, probably march us around field. But, you know, it's a combination of things. It's pretty hard to put your finger down, but a bit of discipline sometimes, bit of an experience in a a couple of things not going right for us this year.
14: What have you been seeing from Ethan Sanders, the young halfback who has replaced that man you mentioned, Jamal Fogarty?
15: Yeah, he's obviously got huge potential, and he's growing in his game every week. But yeah, it's just about getting games under his belt. He's only probably 20 games under his belt so far. So he's still got a lot of learning to do, and it's his first proper year in a row. So. You know, he's going to be a great player in the future. We just got to be patient with it.
14: For someone like you, Joe, who's been at the top of your game for a long time now, many years, and an elite player in this Canberra team at its best, really, really good footy side. But explain what it's like for a team down on confidence, because as much as winning can be a habit, as you experienced last year, so can the other side of the coin. How difficult is it when a very good team is lacking confidence?
15: Yeah, that's very difficult, especially from a senior point of view. You know, week in, week out, you have to try and lift the boys' spirits. Like I said, we've got a lot of boys in our team that's probably their first year or even second or third year in first grade. So if it was their second year, they experienced such a high last year. And all the positive, and this year it's probably the opposite. So it's a learning curve, one that we probably don't want, but it's necessary in some of the boys' growth.
14: Look, you as a leader, not just with the captaincy beside your name, but as a leader, is this part of the gig that you enjoy at this stage of your career, where they will be looking at people like you to help them, you know, lift them out of this sort of mire?
15: Yeah, definitely. I think it's a part of the job. Like I said, we had such a good year last year, but it's a leader's job to lead when you're in the bad times, not the good times. Everyone can be a good leader, so. It's going to be a difficult stage. I've got to balance some tough love with you know, putting my arm around some of the young kids, but it's a part of the growth, and they're part of the game.
14: We speak of leadership. Every time I look to my left calling that game yesterday, I saw Big Papa. You'd love to have Josh Papaletti back there, wouldn't you? That should happen soon.
15: 100%. I think he's back after the bye, so that's a big plus for us. And I think there's a couple other boys coming back too, which will push people to perform for positions. So it's looking good, but it's at the stage where we need to win every week, and so we're taking the week as it goes. So the boys get a bit of a break this week with the bye, and back to work after that.
14: I think Noel Martin's due back too, the next game you have. But you talk about putting your arm around blokes. It was a really telling moment for me, seeing when Sevelio Tamale, your winger, got hauled off late in the first half, and he was having a shocker. He was targeted by the Dragons and just was not having a good day, and Ricky's dragged him off. But Ricky Stewart, coaching from the sideline, sat next to him immediately on the bench, literally put his arm around him, tussled his hair, and it was quite moving to see the care he was taking about a young bloke. And this is obviously something you have to deal with as well. How does a team rally around someone like Tamale, whose talent is clear, but obviously his confidence is down low?
15: Yeah, definitely. I think that's it. They're only young dudes, and like I said, it's in your second year in first grade, and he had such a positive one last year. So it's just a start. You just got to remind people like that. You know, certainly you're only young in your career. You know, things he can do, I wasn't as confident doing back when I started. So it's a bit of time for these boys, and I think we got to understand that as a playing group and as fans as well, that not everyone's their finished product, and we just got to bear with their learnings.
14: Hudson Young, he's probably beyond that stage now. He's, you know, such a great second rower and has been really at his best for the last couple of years. His ability close to the goal line, either kicking it himself or chasing kicks, is unbelievable.
15: 100%. He's a competitor. He doesn't mind a try or hardy too. He calls a couple super calls to get the ball, but that's his bread and butter. He competes for everything, and when he's close to the line, he knows how to get a try, and it really helps us as a team when you've got someone like that.
14: Now, the Dragons' effort yesterday, Joe, I'm sure didn't surprise you or your teammates. They've got some really good young forwards, even though they can't get a result. But how do you rate, as someone who's been around a bit, you're up against Toby Couchman yesterday, or Dylan Egan, or Hamish Stewart, or Ryan Couchman, among others?
15: Yeah, I thought they were outstanding. We had actually done some video on them, looking at how experienced they are, how much effort they put in their game, and you can tell when you verse them. The young boys keen to prove their worth in the NRL, and I think they're doing that. I think they've got a couple boys they're signing next year that I think the club will be on the up. But I'm actually really stoked for their club. They've got some young forwards that are up and coming.
14: Obviously, the rule tweaks get a big mention just about every game, every week, and I must admit we were staggered by a couple of decisions yesterday. How are you finding it, though, as captain out there? Because you're not an arm flapper like some captains in the NRL, but there are also a couple of times you've stayed down after you've got a bit of facial work on you, and you look so flabbergasted that nothing has happened, a set restart or a penalty. How are you finding it dealing with the officials this year compared to others?
15: Yeah, it's a week in, week out thing. Obviously, I'm in the middle of a game, so I'm fatigued, and I probably get a bit of frustration creeping. But you know, I think we just got to remember they're human as well, and they don't see everything. But
14: that's easier to say on a Monday, though, isn't it?
15: Exactly. That's what I'm saying now. But like yesterday, sometimes they can go out the window when I'm fatigued, under pressure, and frustrated. So. It's been up and down. Well, because obviously I have to work on my comms with the ref and make sure I'm not doing anything to harm our team in any way. But, it's a work in progress.
14: I think, Joe, I've said this before, fullback is where the NRL has the most elite players. That fullback position is stacked. But the front row position at the moment is full of great players. I'm wondering who you'd have like in your top three. You look at the way Nafahu White's playing. You've got the staples like Adam Fanua Blake and Josh Papali'i, who's injured at the moment, and Maxi King and Tino Fasuamalaawi, Mitch Barnett. The list goes on. There's some great front rowers in the game at the moment, isn't there? Payne Haas, of course.
15: Payne Haas. Even Jackson Ford has been having a
14: Jackson Ford,
15: year.
14: Yeah.
15: So a lot of, I think I spoke about Nafahu White. He's probably, you know, he's so strong and he's only young. I've trained and played with him in Kiwis, and you know, I reckon he'll be one of the best, or if not near the top, in the next couple of years. He's such a strong, strong, humble dude, and he's willing to learn. So I'm looking forward to watching his future progress.
14: How important is the upcoming World Cup from October for New Zealand?
15: Yeah, it's huge. I think the inclusion of the new rules, letting KP, Kanapong, come back and play for us,

0: That's going to be humongous for our depth, especially fullback and our spine.
1: Yes.
0: Sometimes we have our spine members, Jerome Hughes, been injured the last couple of years, so it's tougher. Where Australia probably got 4 or 5 outright spines that can just fill in anywhere. So it's a huge plus for us Kiwis to have that kind of player being available for our country. So and you look at Samoa, Tonga, PNG, it's going to be one of the strongest World Cups, I think, in a long time.
1: Oh, I can't wait. I just salivate thinking of the Kiwi front row. Yeah. You, James Fisher-Harris, Nafahu White, as you mentioned. James Fisher-Harris, I love asking people who play with James Fisher-Harris this question. Does he have the craziest eyes in the history of rugby league?
0: No, yeah. There's a couple of out there, but no, yeah, Fisher's got that look about him that I think scares some people. So it's,
1: well, who's a rival if there are a couple of out there?
0: Oh, yeah, I think it depends. Spencer Lenny does his
1: oh, eyes. Good call, yeah.
0: So, like, a couple of boys like that kind of look, but yeah.
1: I love how you put that. Joe, really good to speak to you, mate. I'm relieved for you and the team that you got that win yesterday, because it was much needed for the Canberra Raiders and the faithful over 12,500 there at Canberra Stadium yesterday. Thanks for joining us.
0: Thank you, bro. Appreciate you.

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4: Hi, this is Sporting Witness from the BBC World Service. I'm Guy Kilty. 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If that sounds like your thing, make sure you subscribe wherever you get your BBC podcasts and turn your push notifications on so you never miss a thing. I'm taking you back to 1995 and the first ever Extreme Games, where competitors in action sports like skateboarding and BMXing battled it out in the US state of Rhode Island to find out who was the best.

0: BMX started for me the day I got on a bike. I learned to ride it easily. I literally got on it and off I went pedaling down the street. So I grew up jumping my bike all over the neighborhood. I knew every bank, bump, jumped, you name it. And then I found out there was a sport called BMX and I started racing and that was it. Like, there was never a choice. Like, I wanted to grow up and be a pro BMX rider. And when I was 16, I told all my friends that was what I was going to do. And they thought I was nuts, you know, but it worked out. People joke like I was born to do this, but I really believe I was born to ride a BMX bike.
1: It was daunting, but Jay turned pro when he was 18.
0: If you turn pro before you were ready, you were going to get ridiculed pretty badly. So you didn't do that. Yeah, I knew I was ready. I ended up, it was in Indianapolis, Indiana. I got second in one discipline on the mini ramp, and then I got third the next day in the big vert ramp. And everyone high-fived me and said, you were ready, man. Congratulations, you turned pro.
1: Jay's first few years as a professional in the early 90s were a far cry from the glamour and adulation he would experience later.
0: It was a struggle. My first pro tour, because the way we made money before the X Games was doing shows and demonstrations. And one of the guys said, I'm putting a tour together coast to coast across Canada. Do you want to ride in it? And I said, sure. So I think it was 5 days or 7 days after I graduated from high school.
1: Gradually, though, things started to get better.
0: I got on a bigger sponsor and did more tours with them. And they sent me overseas for my first time to Seoul, Korea, and then to Budapest, Hungary. And that's when I got my first thrill of overseas travel. And whenever I wasn't traveling, I was back in Thunder Bay flipping pizzas, doing whatever it took. And I had this belief because when we did the shows, I could see it in the people's eyes that it was exciting. And I could see that probably just like a band saying, man, the crowd's loving us. Like, we're going to hit. It's just that when, you know? And I did that for 5 years. And then it hit.
1: Action sports like BMXing, skateboarding, and bungee jumping were popular among young people in the early 90s, but they barely featured on TV. That all changed in 1995 when a US sports network, sensing an opportunity to tap into a whole new set of viewers, organized the first ever Extreme Games. Not only that, they committed to televising everything. For Jay, this was a whole new experience.
0: We got to the event and I saw the cameras, the camera towers. I saw boom cameras for the first time. I saw a cable camera for the first time. That's when I was like, this is nuts. Like, I'd never seen anything like it, and I never knew those types of cameras even existed.
1: The technical equipment may have been impressive, but not everything was.
0: The accommodations actually sucked. They had us in a university dorm. I mean, you put a bunch of skateboarders and BMXers in a university dorm, you know what's going to happen. There's fights, parties, God knows what, you know? So it was a bit of a disaster.
1: Jay competed in the BMX Dirt event. But what exactly did that involve?
0: Well, freestyle is doing the tricks and the wild moves and the backflips and the spin, and racing is going as fast as you can around the track. The thing that kind of brings our sports together and makes it one big thing called BMX is dirt, because it's kind of half freestyle, it's half racing. You know, you got the going fast and the going big from racing, and then you got the tricks from freestyle.
1: Each rider gets four opportunities to hurtle down the dirt track, up the ramp, and then perform tricks in the air before landing. A team of judges score them on difficulty, execution, and creativity. And the jump is massive.
0: It's a 6 or 7 foot tall takeoff, a 20 foot gap with nothing, and then the landing. And if you don't quite make the landing, you hit a vertical wall. So you're done. So a lot of the freestylers that were going to jump didn't even try because they were too afraid.
1: Jay wasn't supposed to win this event. His specialism was another form of BMX.
0: I was not known as a dirt jump rider. I was known as a ramp guy. And nobody knew I grew up racing and I could jump big jumps. So they made a really big jump so that a freestyle guy wouldn't win.
1: Before the main BMX dirt event, Jay and the other competitors did a few jumps to get warmed up. It did not go to plan.
0: It was maybe only my second or third time jumping.

0: would happen. But adrenaline is wonderful when you're an action sports athlete, and the athletic trainers were there to wrap me up and ice me, and off I went. I started with a big backflip. I always like to start with a big bang and end with a big bang. I do not remember jump number two. Number three was a big 360. And then number four, it's a 360 with a bar spin thrown in. And that was my big grand final. And nobody thought I was going to try it over a jump that big, but I nailed it. I talked to my mom. I called her to tell her I won. And she said, yeah, I know. I watch you on TV. She said, everyone we know watch you on TV. They've been calling me all night. The next day, everywhere I went, people knew who I was. So it aired in enough houses that all the people in America and Canada, they knew. So that was thrilling.
1: Jay would go on to compete in the X Games for the next decade, traveling the world, while the TV networks fueled the rivalries between him and the other athletes.
0: I was the Canadian beast, the meanest guy in BMX. I was the bad guy. All my sponsors loved it. I hated it. But I ended up, I would go with it and I would laugh about it, you know, but I never did like it. We didn't know anything. We had no idea what was going to happen to us. And then just boom, we were the next big thing in American pop culture. Like, it was hard to put into words how life-changing that is.
1: It's now more than 30 years since Jay's win in the first Extreme Games.
0: It couldn't have turned out any better. Like, there's people that get to live their dreams, and then there's people that get to live their wildest dreams. I lived a life far more amazing than all of my wildest dreams. I got to travel all over the world with my best friends, doing what I love to do. I look back on it with the best memories you could ever have. When my sport ended, I got into the business side of BMX, but I didn't like it. I didn't like sitting at a desk, and I didn't like being so close to the action and not being able to ride. So I sold my businesses. I went to school. I learned to design and build furniture, and now I own a little business designing and building handcrafted furniture. And I really enjoy it.
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8: The first knockout round at the Men's FIFA World Cup is almost complete, but so far, only one African side has made it into the last 16. Can Ghana, Egypt or Cape Verde change that? Welcome to Sport Today from the BBC World Service. I'm Mike McCarthy. Coming up, everything you need to know about the final trio of games from the last 32 at the World Cup. And we'll head live to Wimbledon, where Delith Lloyd is watching the action on centre court.
9: Yes, Mike, where the defending champion Jannik Sinner is safely through to the fourth round. He's joined by evergreen Novak Djokovic, who keeps alive his hopes of winning a record-breaking 25th Grand Slam title. The women's world number one, Aryna Sabalenka, is also safely through to the second week at Wimbledon.
8: We'll be back with Delith later, but we start with the day's action at the World Cup, which is already underway. We can bring in John Bennett, one of the members of our World Cup team, who's in Philadelphia and currently keeping an eye on the first competitive meeting between Egypt and Australia for a place in the last 16. John, there were concerns about a hamstring issue for Egypt star man Mo Salah, but he has started. And how are his side getting on?
10: They're doing very well. Egypt lead, a goal on 12 minutes. It's Australia 0, Egypt 1. Emam Achour across from just to the right of the D, just outside the box, and he was there to head it in at the back post. His second goal of the tournament, also scored in their opener as well. For Australia, Christian Volpato hits a shot from 25 yards out that flicked the crossbar and flew over. But Egypt are enjoying most of the ball. They have control at the moment. Australia 0, Egypt 1.
8: Well, the winners of that match in Dallas will play the winners of the game coming up in Miami. Can the debutants, Cape Verde, continue their fairy tale World Cup by causing one of the biggest upsets in the history of the tournament?
11: That's a goal! That's a goal! Oh, what a... The Cape Verde has broken his made history tonight! Scoring a live goal here! And you can see Marcelo, what can you
12: We pass it through the next phase! We are going to the next phase.
11: What do you make of
8: that? That was the unforgettable sound of Cape Verde fans celebrating back home in the group stage. Now they're taking on the defending champions Argentina in their first ever World Cup knockout match. Let's talk to John about that then. The ultimate World Cup underdog story, John.
10: Yes, on the BBC Sport website, Mike, they're calling it the biggest World Cup knockout mismatch. And it's hard to argue with that because according to the website Transfermarkt, the whole Cape Verde squad has a value of €54 million. Compare that to Argentina, €807 million. Cape Verde, 67 in the rankings. Argentina, second in the rankings. What about population size? Cape Verde, 500,000. Argentina, 45 million. So, of course, Lionel Messi and Argentina, they're going to be expecting a big win. But hold on. Remember 3.5 years ago at the World Cup, Saudi Arabia beat Argentina. And Cape Verde also drew 0-0 against Spain at this World Cup. So maybe there's always a chance, isn't there? Let's get inside the Cape Verde camp. Defender Sidney Lopez Cabral

0: been talking to our man Manny Jazmi on the More Than the Score podcast.
1: It's amazing. You play against the best. They won the last World Cup. You play against Messi. You play against such a great team. So it's going to be a great game.
2: What have the boys been saying to each other about the Argentina game?
1: It's like we are comparing them with Spain, but we can't because it's not Spain. You know, it's going to be a game a little bit like that, but still, Argentina is a great country and they have great players and they play great football. So it's going to be such a hard game. So we are preparing well for this game and we are confident that we can do another great game.
2: Is that the only topic of conversation now when you have breakfast and when you're in the bus and whenever you're all together?
1: No. We are not so crazy about them. We are more focused on ourselves. That's what every football team, football country does. You have to focus on your own qualities, on your own plan and everything, how we are going to play the game and not how they are going to play the game. Of course, we have to analyze the way they play, but the most important is how we're going to defend, how we're going to attack and how we're going to press. So we are just focused on ourselves.
2: Will you play in a similar way to how you played against Spain?
1: I don't know if I can say that we're going to play this a similar way because Argentina don't play the same as Spain. But I can say that it's going to be a little bit like the game against Spain.
2: And will you be marking Messi?
1: No, we're not gonna play man to man. We're just gonna play in our positions. And if Messi ended up on the right side, he's gonna play against me, and we will see what's gonna happen. Very excited.
2: How do you feel about Messi playing against you?
1: It's great. I already played against Ronaldo in the summer, and I played against Mbappe, Vinicius, and now I'm gonna play. I played against Lamine Yamal also, and now I'm going to play against Messi. It's like in 1 year, I played against all the great players, you know. When I think about it, it's amazing.
2: So what's the team plan for Messi?
1: We are just trying to try. We're going to try to keep him marked and don't let him get any danger positions.
3: Well, not long to find out until we can see whether Cap Verde can bring that plan to fruition. Sidney Lopez Cabral there. And you can hear that full interview on the More Than the Score podcast, which is available wherever you get your BBC podcasts. Now, can Ghana reach the last 16 at the World Cup for the first time since 2010? They're up against Colombia in New Jersey. A reminder, Morocco, the only African side to win a knockout stage match at this tournament, with five teams from the continent already suffering defeats this week. Here's the Ghana's boss, Carlos Queiroz.
4: We have to make it better. Yeah. So it is in our shoulders to be sure that we add another African team to the next round. That's our duty. There is nothing to compare in football when you go to this stage of everything to the winner, nothing to the loser. The really World Cup start now.
3: John Bennett's still with us. And John, this Ghana team had some problems going into the World Cup, but they proved some pundits wrong in the group stage. Will they have the belief that they can beat Colombia today?
0: Well, I'm talking to you, Mike, from the Philadelphia Stadium, which is where I watched Ghana's last game. They took on Croatia. So I was around the camp for a couple of days. And I have to say, Carlos Queiroz gives them belief. Remember, he's only been in the job since April, but he's completely turned things around. This is a team that lost 5-1 to Austria in a friendly in March, to a team that kept a clean sheet against England here at this World Cup. He's won over the players. He's won over the fans too. His man management seems to be what has been the best thing. He's even been taking part in the team singing and dancing when they play musical instruments in the team hotel as well. He was on the drums in a social media video released not long ago. I've been speaking to Jonathan Mensah, who played for Ghana at the 2010 and 2014 World Cups. And he's been around the camp as well. And he says Queiroz gives these players belief.
1: Oh, yeah. He's obviously managed, you know, some of the teams in the World Cup in previous years, and he's earned the respect. You know, it's not like, hey, you guys got to respect me. No, he's earned it. And the boys obviously responding very well to him. And, you know, I'm glad to see that. As a manager like that, just manage the team well, and, you know, the guys will run through a wall for you. So I'm glad the boys are, you know, very welcoming to him, because sometimes as a coach, you might come in this late, short notice, and you know the boys might not obviously comprehend or understand whatever tactics you want to put out there and all that, but I'm glad the boys grasp onto you know, the formation change and you know, the system change and all that, and what he's trying to instill in the team. So I'm glad he's enjoying his time now, and obviously, you know, people of Ghana want the results.
0: And finally, Jonathan, you know all about playing for Ghana in big World Cup games. So how will these Ghana players be feeling right now ahead of this one?
1: Well, getting to the knockout phase is always good, but you want to even go further, which is getting to the great side. So go out there and fight and fight. I remember the last time we were in the knockout stages, I committed a penalty against the US. And that feeling of us coming back to win that game was unmatched. So I would just encourage the guys, just give all you got, 90 plus minutes. And then if extra time is required, just prepare and then, you know, go out there, fight. Because there's nothing like, you know, World Cup knockout stages. Go out there, fight, and then, you know, get a win. When you get the win, that 2 days off or whatever days off they're going to get is going to worth it, and then you're going to recharge and go again. But before you're able to get all that, you need to go out there and perform. So wishing the guys all the best, and I'll be there to cheer them on.
0: Former Ghana defender Jonathan Mensah there. As for Colombia, Mike, they've only conceded once so far. They finished top of a group which also contained Portugal. So they'll have belief that they can at least emulate what they did in 2014, which has reached the quarterfinals.
3: Should say, approaching halftime, still Australia 0, Egypt 1, a few minutes to go before the break in Dallas. And away from the action, John, let's move on to the big story from Germany. Just a few days on from their World Cup elimination, the country's football association is seeking talks with Jurgen Klopp about becoming their men's national team coach, that after Julian Nagelsmann resigned. And you were at Germany's game against Paraguay when they were knocked out, and Klopp was there as well.
0: He's been a really visible presence, Mike, at this World Cup, covering games from the touchline for German TV. He's got a double act going with a former Germany player, Thomas Müller, who's a big character. He got Lionel Messi's shirt after one game. He's interviewed Nagelsmann as well a couple of times. And now his favourite to take over from him. So in a statement, the German Football Federation said it will seek talks with Jurgen Klopp. They've added he's already signalled his willingness to take on the position. Nagelsmann, meanwhile, has said the players deserve a chance for a fresh start. But I think German fans and neutrals can start looking forward to the fact that Jurgen Klopp will be Germany coach in the next Euros in 2 years' time. It's looking very likely.
3: Intriguing prospect. And before you go, John, I'm sure one of the big talking points over in the USA must be Cristiano Ronaldo, his World Cup going on after that late and very dramatic win over Croatia on Thursday.
0: One of the best games of this World Cup so far. 2-1 win for Portugal over Croatia. Ronaldo getting his first ever knockout stage goal. Gonzalo Ramos with a late header as well to win it for Portugal. Croatia had a late goal ruled out. It was poignant, that win, because today marks 1 year since the death of the Portugal and Liverpool forward Diogo Jota. The players wore his 21 shirt after the game. And Ronaldo said in the post-match interviews that, you know, they had him in their thoughts. By the way, some breaking news about Ronaldo. He's got a new club manager. He plays for Al Nassr in Saudi Arabia. Ange Postecoglou has taken over at Al Nassr in the Saudi Pro League. Ange Postecoglou, the former Premier League manager, is going to be Cristiano Ronaldo's new boss in Saudi Arabia with Al Nassr.
3: John Bennett, thanks very much for that. That is John Bennett in Philadelphia. Well, goals at a World Cup in his 40s for Cristiano Ronaldo have put him in esteemed company indeed, that of Roger Miller, the two-time African Footballer of the Year, remains the oldest man to score at a tournament, having done so for Cameroon against Russia in 1994 at the age of 42. Newsday's James Copnell has been asking Miller about setting that record.
5: There was no secret. It just means that when you are in shape, we are in good health, we can score goals even at 50 years old. The most important thing is to be physically fit, but also getting along with your teammates. And then off to the tournament you go.
6: Were you following any special program to be fit, to be in tip-top shape physically at that age?
5: Listen, I've been a sportsman for years. Even before preparing for the World Cups, I was playing tennis, and that gave me strength and power. And my physical trainer supported me so I could go further.
3: Roger Miller. So, Cristiano Ronaldo's penalty helped Portugal into the last 16, where they'll face neighbours Spain. They beat Austria 3-0 on Thursday. And incredibly, It was the first knockout game Spain have won at a World Cup since beating the Netherlands in the 2010 final. Sport Today's Isaac Fannin was watching at the Los Angeles Stadium and spoke afterwards to Spanish football expert Guillem Balague about that long wait for a knockout win.
7: You're going to have to find another stat. That was an impressive one. That actually, since 2010, we'd only beaten Australia, Iran, Costa Rica and Uruguay and Saudi Arabia.
8: Not very crazy.
7: Impressive. Not very impressive. And as you say, no won in the knockout stages. Very quickly, after winning the World Cup, Del Bosque says, in Brazil, same guys. They just didn't care at that point. And then you had 2 days before the World Cup starts, Lopetegui gets the sack. And then Luis Enrique wasn't given the time or the patience or the respect for what he was trying to do. And against Morocco, we were knocked out. So that's the explanation of what has happened. And he's every 4 years. Is that enough evidence to actually make a big story about it? Maybe not, but we've stopped that now.
9: 2010, this team won the World Cup. Just wanted to talk to you about the maybe comparisons between this team and the 2010 teams. Do you see many?
7: Yeah, it's a different generation. We didn't have a superstar. Lamine can be that guy. We had a very serious team. Serious as in solid, and we didn't concede a lot. Maybe a couple of goals only in the whole World Cup. That was serious about the profession. They know what they had to do to beat Germany or to beat Holland or whatever. Here, there's a bit more fun. This is a team, these are youngsters, right? So Lamine says, yeah, we're going to win the World Cup. And Eric Garcia, who's not a kid, but he's, yeah, we're going to win the World Cup. And there's a sense of kindergarten about it, of people that just got no fear. Lamine was three when we won the World Cup. So what has happened since, unless you reminded him, it just doesn't stick in his head. So he's okay. There's no fear. They come out with a spring in the feet that I don't recognize. I'm closer to 2010 and that kind of people than them. But, you know, that's the new generation. Let them be, because that's given us a lot of success and happy moments.
9: Guillem, always great chatting to you. It's going to be a fascinating matchup for Spain. They next play in Dallas in the round of 16.
3: Isaac Fannin there. A couple of other headlines to bring you before we head to Wimbledon. In Formula One, Lewis Hamilton put his Ferrari on pole for Saturday's sprint race at the British Grand Prix. Hamilton was 11/1000ths of a second quicker than championship leader Kimi Antonelli, who's second on the grid in his Mercedes. And the four-time Tour de France winner Chris Froome has retired from professional cycling, I should say. Froome, who was born in Kenya to British parents, won the Tour in 2013, 2015, 2016 and 2017. Only four men have won the title more often. Well, let's take you to Wimbledon then, where it's day five of the championships. The men's defending champion Jannik Sinner and the women's world number one are through to the fourth round. Sport Today's Delith Lloyd is on centre court.
10: Mike, hello. Yes, what a day it's been again. It's been a fantastic week weather-wise. We've had drama, excitement as well every day. The tennis has been brilliant and wins today for both the men's and women's world number ones in the third round. We'll have more on Aryna Sabalenka's victory in a moment. But first, Jannik Sinner. He beat American Jenson Brooksby in straight sets on court one and is starting to play his way into the tournament. He was asked by the BBC's Rishi Prasad afterwards why he gestured towards the crowd asking for more noise, which is something he not often does.
11: I don't know. trying to... Here we go. Very unusual, but I needed that today. I was break up, of course, trying to serve out. Couldn't. Then we had some... Again, I had a couple of match points, couldn't use them, so, you know, I tried to rush to the finish line, so, you know, it helped me today, so thanks for pushing me.
10: Happy Sinner there in the end. Well, next up for the world number one and defending champion will be the Japanese player Shintaro Mochizuki, who's ranked 151st in the world. The 23-year-old was the junior champion here in 2019, and this is the furthest the 23-year-old has gone in a Grand Slam after he shocked the 23rd seed Spanish teenager Rafael Hodar. There was also a win for Novak Djokovic as well. The seven-time champion keeps his hopes alive of recording that elusive 25th Grand Slam title. He seems to be rolling back the years as well this week. Age 39 years young, of course. So how many chances or more chances is he likely to get, do we think, at a record-breaking slam? Well, he didn't get it all his own way on centre earlier. He was taking on the Frenchman Artur Rinderknecht, and after racing to two sets to love lead on centre, Rinderknecht won the third 6-1 before Djokovic pulled it out of the bag in the fourth. And that victory was a record-equalling 105th win at Wimbledon for Djokovic, to level with Roger Federer.
8: Obviously, to be able to make history of this sport is a huge honour and privilege, and particularly here. You know, I've said it many times, and, you know, it's always been a dream childhood tournament of mine. And, you know, I just, obviously, I'm not thinking really about whether it's going to be 105, 6, 4, you know, I'm just really trying to win that match on a given day. You know, today I was quite stressed out, you know, more tension than honestly than usual. I knew it was going to be a very challenging match for me, which it turned out to be. Just happy to overcome this. And yeah, I propose a matchup between me and Roger for 106, you know, whoever wins gets. Let's just stop it here and let's call Roger to come.
10: Okay. Absolutely. Djokovic bantering on court with the BBC's Annabelle Croft there. Always loves to please the crowd. What we'd pay to see Federer and Djokovic at it again on centre court here at Wimbledon. Djokovic, though, in the

0: was visibly upset on court after his win today, and as well when he spoke to Cat Downs afterwards. Nastafilin knocked out the Brazilian youngster João Fonseca to set up a fourth round match, as I say, with Djokovic.
1: It came from the harsh times, I would say. It was not an easy period, like with the injury. Mm. Yeah, I mean, as I said, it was not an easy time. And I'm happy to be back on the level and playing this tennis on the grass again. So, hopefully I will continue this one and no injuries and going to improve the ranking in the game.
2: Coming through qualifying, two really tough five-setters and then taking out the rising star in tennis, João Fonseca. You must be incredibly proud of yourself.
1: Yeah, I'm super proud of the first, like, two matches, like, because I had, like, recently, like, losing the five sets and also, like, three sets, tie breaks in the end, like, where it was not enough, little bit. So here I performed, like, very well at this tie break, so I gave it all, and, I think I deserve to win it.
2: What's clicked for you this week? I think this is a place that's always inspired you, hasn't it? You're a former quarterfinalist.
1: Yeah, it's a special place. Like, I never played as a junior here, so when I came 2023, I was, like, so, like, happy to see this like around, and I just played once qualis at 2021, I think, and I lost there and never been on site, and it was great experience for me to be here and then also performing well, also first match five sets, and then I start to get my rhythm, and then I lost to Yannick, but he was playing really good that time, so now it's even better.
2: How is the body feeling? Because, you know, we've touched on the fact that you've had this time injured, coming through your injury. All the qualifying, 2 5-set matches, then the big tough one against Fonseca. How are you feeling physically?
1: In general, very good. I was working a lot of physically to be, like, ready for this one. So now it was the right time to show it. And body feels good. Like, of course, like a little bit tiredness, soreness, but in general, I can play maybe one more 5-set if I need it even more, so I will do my best here.
2: Novak Djokovic in the next round.
1: Yeah.
2: How will you go about preparing for that one? Because obviously you've got to get over the emotions of this win first.
1: Yeah, I mean, I played against him three times already, I think, and only one time I was really close to get a set against him. The rest two times, he just destroyed me. So, hopefully this time I will find the way to make him problems and to make him suffer on court. And maybe that's one going to help me to beat him.
2: You can make him cry.
1: I will try, yeah.
0: Roman Safilin there, very emotional, speaking to the BBC's Cat Downs.
3: And you mentioned Aryna Sabalenka. How straightforward was her win today?
0: Yes, I did mention her, Mike. I mean, relatively untroubled, I think it's fair to say. She was playing the former French Open champion Yelena Ostapenko on centre. You never know what kind of matchup you're going to get, particularly when Ostapenko is on court. But Sabalenka, relatively straightforward 6-4, 6-4 win. The world number one as well spoke afterwards about how she continues to work hard to better herself on grass. And also through to the fourth round for the first time at Wimbledon, Naomi Osaka, where she'll face, yes, you've guessed it, Sabalenka in the fourth round. Now, that is expected to be a very tasty matchup. Now, the four-time Grand Slam champion Osaka beat Daria Kasatkina in straight sets 6-1, 6-3. And the Japanese, as you may have heard this week on Sport Today, she's been wowing the crowds with her walk-on outfits, sporting a full-length white kimono ahead of her first-round match. She then wore a full-length ruffle skirt in her second round. Today, Mike, she was back in the full kimono. And you may recall at the Australian Open earlier this year, Osaka walked onto court wearing a jellyfish-inspired outfit. And at the French Open, she was wearing a glittering gold dress and flowing black skirt, which she described at the time as the Eiffel Tower at night. Fascinating character, Osaka. It was also her daughter Shai's birthday yesterday. She turned 3. So how did they celebrate?
4: I don't think I should be telling you this, but she was kind of bad yesterday. So, we tried to take her to the park, but then she needed to go to timeout. So we're going to take her to... We're going to try to take her to the park again today. But yeah, I mean, it was an awesome birthday. I mean, she blew out her candle. She made a wish. So I hope her wish is to behave better. But if not, today's a new day for her. So.
0: Naomi Osaka juggling motherhood. Love that, the fact that her daughter wasn't behaving on her birthday.

0: Elsewhere today, 4th seed Jessica Pegula is through. 7th seed Coco Gauff has just won in the last few minutes on court one. Former champion Barbora Krejcikova, the 10th seed Karolina Mukova are also through to the second week at Wimbledon, as too is Belinda Bencic. Ivo Jovic, I should say, from America, currently on centre. I'm watching the 3rd seed Felix Auger-Aliassime. He's playing Michael Zheng from the USA, and you might have heard the umpire there say they're heading for an opening set tiebreak. Still pretty packed here on centre court, though, heading into Friday evening. And some good news to bring you, Mike, to finish. It does look as though Serena and Venus Williams will play women's doubles on Saturday. That's tomorrow. There had been a bit of a doubt over Williams' fitness after that injury she picked up on Tuesday playing singles. Cannot wait for that. Apparently, they're to play on a court, quote, to be arranged, unquote. I mean, I'll give you three guesses where they're going to end up playing.
1: I might only need one. Delith Lloyd, thanks very much indeed. Live from Centre Court at Wimbledon. That's as far as we go on sport today. A reminder, though, you can follow all those stories from Wimbledon and the World Cup, where Egypt lead Australia at halftime by a goal to nil in the last 16, on the BBC Sport website. Thanks for your company.
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0: Good morning, Kerry Worthington with ABC News. It's heartbreak for the Socceroos, who are out of the World Cup, losing to Egypt 4-2 on penalties in their World Cup round of 32 clash after the scores were locked at 1-1. Egypt now face Argentina or Cape Verde in the last 16. Tens of thousands of fans have cheered on the Socceroos at public watch parties around the country, despite the match starting at 4 a.m. in the eastern states. Monty Jacka is in Hobart CBD, where more than 1,000 Tasmanians braved the cold.
1: There were more than a few hands on heads and shrieks of excitement in the Hanging Garden this morning as Australia took on Egypt in the World Cup. The crowd was a mix of early risers wrapped in blankets and some more boisterous groups who had powered through the night to watch the game. The huge celebration for Australia's equaliser was almost matched by the loud cheers for every last-ditch tackle and save which followed. About 1,500 people were at the event, which also includes a watch party at the adjacent Odeon Theatre.
0: In other news, the death toll from Venezuela's twin earthquakes last week has risen again. The nation's information ministry says the official toll now stands at 2,645. More than 12,000 were wounded and some 15,000 have been left homeless by the disaster. Britain's National Crime Agency has announced that 8 people have been arrested as part of a probe into an international network of men drugging and sexually abusing women they know. Tim Wharton reports.
2: The alleged offences are reminiscent of the high-profile case of Frenchwoman Gisèle Pelicot, who was drugged and raped by her then-husband and by dozens of strangers for nearly a decade. Since last year's trial and conviction of her former husband, Dominique Pelicot, similar cases have come to light across Europe, from Germany to the Netherlands. The NCA now says the drugging and raping of women, which is often filmed and uploaded online, is no longer an isolated offence, and it claims it is increasingly sophisticated and enabled by online forums. Britain's Crime Agency says since 2025, 270 individuals have been linked to such forums, and at least 8 arrests have been made, with more expected to come.
0: The head of the World Organisation for Animal Health says it's important for Australian authorities to use a

0: Weeks of surveillance measures to monitor the spread of the deadly H5 bird flu. That includes passive measures relying on members of the community to report sick or dead birds, and extends to active measures where authorities patrol particular areas on the lookout for birds to test. Director General Emmanuel Soubrea says those efforts need to be combined with early investment in veterinary and testing services.
1: It's important to invest when it's peacetime, to have an army that is able to respond when it is war, when you have the crisis.
0: A 14-year-old boy will face a children's court charged with the murder of a teenager in Melbourne's north, Danushi Dias reports.
2: The 14-year-old boy is the third teen to be charged over the alleged murder of 15-year-old Darwish Mohammed in Craigieburn on Wednesday night. The victim was found in the car park of Craigieburn Community Hospital by one of its employees. The boy had stab wounds, and despite attempts to resuscitate him, he died at the scene. The latest teen to be charged with murder was arrested last night and will appear before a children's court. Police have also charged a 15-year-old boy and a 16-year-old boy with murder. Additional charges have been laid against a 20-year-old man for criminal damage by fire, as well as a 15-year-old girl for affray. The investigation continues.
0: The search continues today as two teens remain missing in a southeast Queensland national park. Two 17-year-old boys failed to return from an overnight hike in Killarney's Main Range National Park on Wednesday. A land search was suspended last night, but emergency services searched the air by air throughout the night. Four people have been rescued after their four-wheel drive was washed away in floodwaters in Victoria's east, Ali Crew reports.
3: Police say the vehicle was attempting to cross the McAllister River at the Burgoyne track about 8 o'clock last night. The river was under a minor flood warning at the time. During the crossing, the rear of the vehicle began floating and drifted about 25 metres downstream before coming to a stop. The three women and one man climbed onto the roof and called for help using a satellite phone. They were winched to safety by the Victoria Police Air Wing. They were taken to hospital for assessment. Emergency services are urging motorists to keep across local conditions, especially flood warnings, regardless of how minor they might be.
0: ABC News.

0: Welcome to The Saturday Draft. The crowd roaring. With Johnny Manning. Freeman wins goal. And Joel Spreadborough.
1: It's a miracle. Oh, yeah.
0: On ABC Radio Brisbane and Queensland. Now we're talking.
2: And good morning, Saturday drafters. It's that time of week. Another dose of Queensland sporting glory coming your way. I'm Joel Spreadborough. Johnny Manning, my friend, my comrade, my ally, my co-conspirator in sporting geekery. Good morning.
3: Joely, what are we plotting today in this conspiratorial situation we have on Saturday morning so regularly?
2: Ooh, something pretty special.
3: Well, it's State of Origin week.
2: Yeah, that's pretty special.
3: It is. What a time to be alive in the Sunshine State. We're 1-0 up in the series.
2: Yep.
3: Now, look, our under-19s, the women's and the men's, they couldn't get it done during the week, but they did their state. They did the crest. They did the Maroons proud.
2: That is pretty special. That is pretty special, Johnny. I'm glad you brought that up. But
3: yeah,
2: may I just say that once in every great while, John Manning.
3: This is Ric Flair. This is the music Ric Flair used to work. Are we talking to Ric Flair? He's not a Queenslander.
2: Look, it's not Ric Flair, but we do have the opportunity to bear witness to something great, Johnny. We have the chance to celebrate greatness many years later on this show. And today, John Manning?
3: Yeah.
2: We have a statue.
3: What, like a actual statue?
2: Well, no, we have a guy who has a statue.
3: Oh.
2: In fact, he's the only guy from his particular code to have a statue at a very famous stadium, a stadium that's very famous for a code he never played.
3: I think I know who you're talking about, Joel.
4: What a magic moment for Australian rugby. The first ever team to win the World Cup twice. John Eales, what a moment for John Eales.
2: It's a big one, isn't it?
3: It's a big one.
2: John Eales on the Saturday draft coming your way. Stick around. Don't go anywhere. Trust me, you're not going to want to miss this.

0: Alana Miles with Black Velvet, a song about Elvis Presley, here on the Saturday Draft, 6:12 ABC Brisbane and Queensland.
1: Australia has the Archibald. ABC has the Bradley. The Portrait Prize with only one subject. This year's subject is Costa Georgiadis.
2: Well, I'm on it.
1: Enter now. You can paint, sketch, scribble, use crayons or charcoal, grow, make a scarecrow of Costa Georgiadis.
2: The way you see me is how you see me. 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
1: For all the details, go to abc.net.au/Brisbane.
3: Revealing Queensland's marvellous sporting history.
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5: It is the Saturday Draft. It's a very special Saturday to be drafting, Johnny Manning.
0: Every Saturday is a special Saturday to be drafting, Joel.
5: Every once in a great while, though, you just get a little zhuzhy, a little goosebumpy sort of feeling going into a Saturday drafting.
0: I got the hairs on my arms are standing up, Joel.
5: And that's saying something because you've got a lot of hair on your arms.
0: there's a bit there.
5: Today, Johnny Manning.
0: Today, Joel Spreadborough.
5: A guy who took to the rugby field for Queensland and Australia. This guy strode out with Brisbane Brothers and Marist College Ashgrove. He looked after himself in case the footy thing didn't work out, grabbing a cheeky double major in psychology from the University of Queensland. Always good to have a backup plan, but this guy, you know what, he didn't need it because the footy thing, it worked out. It worked out so well that he earned the nickname Nobody.
0: Why, mate?
5: Because, Johnny Manning, nobody's perfect.
6: Australia the winners, 35-12. They become the first country to win the trophy twice. A second trophy for their captain, John Eales, as well.
5: 86 tests for the Wallabies, 2 World Cup wins, 1 as captain, 154 games for Queensland.
0: Well, he was revered as the best damn captain Australia ever had and certainly the most successful. How successful, I hear you ask? Well, put it this way. He retired with a winning record over the All Blacks.
5: Stop that.
0: Yeah.
5: Stop that. Is that even possible?
0: Well, it is because this guy did it.
5: I'd love to meet him.
0: John Eales, I want you to tell me the first thing that comes to your head when I say the words fiery tooth.
7: Well, there's only one thing that comes to my head, and it's at the Albion Park trots. And it was a horse. It was a great year, actually, for me, and a really important year in rugby. It was the 1989, and we had a Colts team, and no one expected us to do well. I think we finished fifth just by winning our last couple of games. And in the lead up to this, you know, when we played in those days, top five went through and you went, five versus four. And then if you got through that, then you'd play in another one and then another one, then the grand final. We ended up winning it. But somewhere through those last 5 weeks of the season, we've decided to have a big night at the trots, whenever that was on a Thursday night, whatever they used to have the trots in Brisbane. And there was this horse or trotting horse called Fiery Tooth, which we all backed, and it finished third, and we backed it for, we were big gamblers. I think it was probably $5 each way or something. And it finished third and we were jumping around. I think we barely got our money back, but yeah. And then Fiery Tooth became the refrain for that team for the rest of the season and right through to the grand final.
5: Oh, that's brilliant. Spurred on by the fiery tooth.
7: And I can say that is something I don't think I've ever been asked.
0: Is that right?
7: And I've done the odd interview over the years. So, yeah.
5: Yeah, you've made a handful of appearances in the media, as happens when you get to that sort of legend status in Australian sport. Just wondering, let's go back, mate, because as a youngster, cricket bats, rugby balls, you had a bit of a crossroads. Obviously, a couple of years in the Marist Brothers Ashgrove first 11, 2 in there and 1 in the first 15. What was that decision like, cricket or rugby, and when did rugby take over?
7: Yeah, in those days, there was genuine seasons. There was four seasons through a school sporting calendar aligning with the terms. So you'd play cricket in one and then you'd play rugby in another, there'd be athletics in another and maybe basketball in the other. It was, you genuinely play a lot of different sports. And even And I did. I played only the 1 year in the first rugby. I played a season in the seconds in year 11. And, yeah, cricket was probably more my thing. I loved it. But loved rugby as well. But it did, for me, the lights were turned on. We were talking about Fiery Tooth and that Colts team. We had a coach called Ron Price. He was probably the first coach to really, set the light.

0: set me on fire with rugby, if you like. And it was the combination of him as a coach. And look, he was very good, knew the game really well. But what he did know well was people and how to build a team. He had coached 5 A grade premierships. We loved Pricey, and we had a lot of mates playing together. You know, we ended up winning the grand final, and I've had more reunions for that team than any other team I've been a part of. And actually this year, in a couple of months, we're having our 35-year reunion of winning that grand final. But it was actually really formative for me, that season, because I was playing cricket in the summer, rugby in the winter, even 2 years out of school. But it was the allure of rugby was more about the people and the culture of the club. It just felt like home. It didn't matter whether you were, the fifth grade bottle washer or the first grade captain.
1: Well, I want to ask you, John, how you came to Brothers. I want to talk about you walking down that sacred gravel driveway of dreams and how you were welcomed at Crosby Park.
0: Yeah, it was. I always followed Brothers, and it was probably because I go back to when Dad taught at Ashgrove many, many years ago, before he became a principal at some primary schools. But taught at Ashgrove, and I think he taught people like Brendan Moon, and then when the Brisbane Club Rugby Grand Final would come on, he'd say, "I taught Brendan Moon," or "He went to Ashgrove," or whatever it was. So that sort of, from a very early age, I always wanted to play at Brothers. And there was a couple of mates of mine, Patrick McGrath down there, he really wanted to play at Brothers. And yeah, we followed Brothers, and we just went down there after school. And it was a great move, because great club. I mean, they're all great clubs, aren't they? It's just, I think your club is actually really important for you in sport, because as a young person, it's the first place where you choose to belong. Because you don't choose your school, your parents choose that. You don't choose your rep teams, that's chosen by where you live. But you choose your club. And so that's a big thing. It's a conscious decision. You're saying, this is the place I wanna invest my time. And yeah, it was fun and important.
2: We're loving hearing this about the Mighty Brothers. And look, Johnny and I are very, very diligent journos. We've done a little bit of digging. Tell us about the halftime shot of Port in a midweek game against Wests.
0: You are you guys have definitely done your homework. You must be connected to a couple of people at Brothers, I'm thinking, and I'm starting to narrow down who they may be. I'm thinking Rupert McCall, maybe.
3: Never heard of him. Anyway.
2: Who's that, Johnny?
0: But that's a true story. It was a freezing Monday night. The game had been postponed over the weekend due to it was too wet. So whatever it was, might have been a Monday or a Wednesday night, might have been a Wednesday night, and we were playing Wests down on the Brothers Oval, and it was so cold. And at halftime, Pricey has brought out a tray of port. And as 19-year-olds, or 18 and 19-year-olds, you're thinking, this is a little bit different. But it was those different things. I'm sure it wasn't.

0: sophisticated as we sculled that port in the middle of the brother's ground there. Look, but I think, you know, sometimes doing, you know, those things bond a team. You know, it's a story that keeps getting told. And as I said, with this, you know, this team, we have reunions every 5 years, and you know, we all look different, but we look back to that time. And, you know, I mean, some of us might not have that much to do with each other day to day, but when we get together, it's always really special. And it's those types of stories that make it a greater occasion than even what it might have been.
1: You're almost like plasticine. You're being moulded by the coaches, the people around you, the environment you're in, which you've just described so eloquently. What did that period of your life, how did that develop you as an athlete, but more so as a leader moving forward?
0: It was really important because it showed me a few things, and it showed me you don't have to be the most talented team to be successful. So if that's the case, what were the ingredients that went into building a team? And for us, it was that spirit. You know, for that group of, you know, 20, 25 players that were a part of that squad through that year, what was it that made being a part of that team probably the most important thing in our lives for periods of that year, or definitely the most important thing in our lives for periods that year? Now, yeah, we're all studying. Yeah, we all had other things going on in our lives, but being a part of that team was special. Everyone felt they belonged, and that's not an easy thing to necessarily create. And I think in some respects, it's harder to create that in a club team than it is in a national team, because national team, you're there, you've got that really, that abiding purpose. Everyone is in that team because they want to be the best player in the best team in the world. Whereas if you're playing for a club team and say a Colts team, so we're under 19 in those days, everyone's there for a disparate reason. Like some people are there because they've got ambition to go further. Some people are there because, you know, they've got nothing better to do on a Saturday. Some people are there because they just want to belong. But then you've got to find what is that common element that this team has. What is the, you know, the call to arms? And, you know, it is a bit of a fiery tooth, or, you know, some moment like that. It's the port at half time. You know, it's the dinner where everyone goes after the game. It's being welcomed in as part of Pricey's family, and so that he's happy for you to rock up there at 3 a.m. as the nightclubs are closing, and jumping in the pool, singing, you know, yelling out for him to come out and join you, and yeah, you know, that sort of stuff. It was just a group of guys having fun, really enjoying the spirit of the game. Jean-Pierre Reeves was a great hero of mine. I love watching him play. He was a French captain, long flowing hair, looked like Asterix from the cartoon.
2: Yeah,
0: I read something he wrote years before I met him. I ended up meeting him. He's become a great friend. And I read something he wrote about rugby. He said rugby is a game with 30 men and a football. And in those days, it was mainly men that played it. Yeah, when he would have written it. Now, of course, it's men or women and a football. He said, you take away the football and you've still got rugby. And for me, that summed up the game. And actually, it sums up a club and it sums up any team. Yes, rugby is there. You're there for a purpose. It's what you're doing. But the most important part is the people that you're doing it with, and the purpose that they find in doing whatever they're doing. And how can you make that purposeful and fun for that group? And that's probably the key thing I learned from Pricey as a coach.
2: I bet your Pricey's neighbours absolutely loved you guys, Elsie, the pool dips.
0: Yeah, I'm not sure we met Pricey's neighbours. I think there was many a late night, early morning, long afternoon at Pricey's house.
2: 612 ABC, Brisbane and Queensland. You are hearing from John Eales AM, a legend of Australian rugby. We're going back to the early days. There's another spiritual home of rugby in Brisbane.
3: And John Eales, the 21-year-old, he's only just 21, from the Brothers Club. The Australians on the rampage here.
2: John Eales, a test debutant against Wales, Ballymore, 1991. Now, this is just a year after debuting for Queensland. Take us back to that day, John.
0: I mean, it was a very special day. It was a day I had never anticipated I would ever experience in my life. When I was playing Colts rugby, it was just for fun. Never even believed I'd ever play A grade.

0: really. But I go back to Ron Price. So he was the guy who first put in my mind that, you know, you can be whatever you want to be in this game. And he'd point to people and say, you can be better than them. You can be better than them. All of a sudden, instead of thinking, I just want to play this and have fun, you're thinking, well, if I play this, work hard, make some sacrifices, it just charged you with that bit of belief. And that was probably the first thing. And then the second thing for me, now the most important part of that that day when I played my first test against Wales was the national anthem, because I remember that also that year of Colts. I remember the British and Irish Lions came out that year, and I remember I watched them at Ballymore against Queensland in the test match. And I remember particularly watching the test in Sydney, though, the first test, and watching the Australian team line up in their gold jerseys and sing the national anthem in front of the crowd. And I remember thinking, wow, how unreal would it be to be out there in the Wallaby jersey, sing the national anthem before you're about to play a test? And for me, that was probably the image, the prevailing image. You know, if I could ever do that, I'd die happy. And so I remember coming into that game, that was the moment I was looking forward to more than anything else, putting the jersey on in the shed for the first time ever and running out there to play at Ballymore, lining up in front of the crowd. And I think I cried my whole way through the anthem. Like I don't think I sang a word properly because I was so emotional. It was one of those pinch yourself moments. You were actually living a dream. And I never thought it'd happen. And of course, once it happens once, you're never satisfied. Like I wouldn't have died happy. Yeah, you sort of realise, no, I'd like to do this for a couple of years. And yeah, 10 years came and went pretty quickly, but there was a lot of good and some tough times in there.
1: John, I'm interested that you mentioned the anthem, that image of watching that Wallabies team against the 89 Lions, that anthem vision of yours. When you went out for your test debut, was that the first time that you actually picked out someone in the crowd and sang the anthem with them, or did that develop later in your career?
0: I think that developed soon after that. And it was just this thing, it became my moment. And it was that moment where I just was charged with that extra bit of responsibility. Everyone has their routines that get them up for a game, and you can never expect to be perfectly up for every game, like an All Blacks test, Springboks test. You're never not going to be up. But sometimes you just need, you know, sometimes you're more wired than others and really switch on. But for me, that moment to flip the switch was always the anthem. And no matter where we were in the world, there was always someone with a Wallaby jersey in the crowd. You could be in the corner of the stand at Ellis Park or whatever it may be. I would pick that person out in the stand and I would sing the anthem with them. They never knew that. You know, I'd look at them the whole time. I'd sing the anthem with them. And as I was doing that, I remembered back to when I was that person in the crowd and how much I would have loved, what I would have given to be in my jersey out there on the field about to play the game. For some people, the anthem is probably just something they have to get through. For me, it didn't matter about the words of it or what it was, but it was our song.
2: We've got goosebumps here. We just need to take a moment to sort of shake it off.
1: Actual goosebumps listening to that.
2: Quick glass of water and, yeah, take a deep breath. Later that year, 1991, you're on the plane, World Cup, the Wallabies, they get through the pool unscathed, great escape against the Irish, one of the great Michael Liner tries, a semi-final thriller over the All Blacks, and then lo and behold, you're at Twickenham on the day of the final.
3: And that's it! The final whistle goes. Australia said from day one they weren't coming here to run second, and they've taken the trophy.
2: Are those words there, it's almost a throwaway from the commentator, but you weren't going there to play for second. That was obviously the mantra of the team, and so it came to pass. 33 years on, how do you reflect on that? What stands out in your memory about that maiden World Cup win?
0: Yeah, World Cups, you need a bit of luck. And, I mean, obviously, you know, there's Gary Player, I think it was, said the harder you work, the luckier you get, and there's a lot of that to it. But you still need that luck, the ball bouncing your way. You need the moments, the big moments of the game to turn your way. You can minimise the role that luck plays with hard work. There's no question about that. But when you get to a World Cup final, you're always going to have two pretty evenly matched teams. And a game like that can go either way. So the first thought I always have when I look back to those moments is relief. Because it's such a big week. You know that at the end of that week, you're either going to be, it's a binary outcome. you're either going to be a World Cup champion or not. And there's a big difference between those two outcomes. And so relief is the first instinct when that whistle goes. Yeah, we never felt that we had the game won until that whistle went. So, but we felt going into the tournament that we were in pretty good shape. We had some, you know, had to get over some tough games to get there, and you know, we had that element of luck, but well planned move for Michael Leiner to get us through. There was that great combination of talent, motivation, and seizing the moment that got us there, I think.
1: John, I still have vivid memories as about a 12 or 13 year old at 3 a.m. watching Nick Farr-Jones grab the William Webb Ellis off, I think it was the Queen.
2: Yeah.
1: And I think he mouthed the words, "you beauty," or something like that. That is absolutely...
0: It might have been wow.
1: Yeah, it might have been wow. You're right. It might have been wow. Yeah.
2: It's royal protocol goes out the window briefly.
0: Yeah.
1: It's an unbelievable memory in my mind. But then also, you know, as you said, rugby is a binary outcome. And 4 years later, you guys make the trek over to South Africa, and the English... It's extracted revenge of sorts, knocking the Wallabies out in the quarterfinal, but that probably was much more than a rugby tournament, that event. You know, at that time in South Africa, it was post-apartheid. It was Mandela being the president. It was John Olomou's World Cup. And Francois Pina, you know, taking the Springboks to the pinnacle of world rugby. So many different stories that were almost adjacent to rugby. How do you reflect being a part of that tournament?
0: Well, in one sense, you feel ripped off because you win two World Cups and they make a movie about the one you lose. but no doubt, with good reason. It was a very special tournament to be a part of. Yeah, you know, what was happening on, and particularly what was happening off the field, the unification of South Africa, Mandela becoming president just beforehand, his involvement in the tournament. And here we have one of the most endearing and well-known figures in history, integrally involved in that tournament. He was at the opening game of that tournament. Like, he worked with the Springboks to unify that country. It was extraordinary to sort of be there and feel it. I remember playing the opening game of the tournament. We were staying walking distance from the stadium, but there's no way we could have walked, because I remember waking up at 6 o'clock in the morning. We were staying at the Holiday Inn at Cape Town, and looking out the window, hearing all this noise out the window and people walking along the streets, getting ready for the game, and just to be there and be there on the streets. And we got on the bus outside our hotel. Wouldn't have been more than a 500-metre trip around the corner and along the stadium there. And the people that were there, you know, waving flags and Springbok flags, and people of all... the races that make up South Africa. It was a very, very special thing to become a part of. And, you know, interestingly enough, we went over as the favourites, and we were never in that opening game. I remember speaking to Francois sometime later, and when I asked him the question, I said, you know, we focused on how we were going to win the World Cup. And I felt that they had focused for 12 months on how they were going to beat us in that opening game. And he confirmed that. He said, yep, that is exactly what we did.
2: Wow.
0: You know, they just focused on how, because they knew by beating us in that first game, they avoided England in a potential quarterfinal, New Zealand in a potential semifinal, and then so a bit of an easier road to the final.
2: Extraordinary. Those memories are something else. And the mention of making a movie about the 91-99 World Cups, Johnny and I are... We're on the case. We're trying to get some funding together. But I just wanted to check with you, because the guy we've got slated to play you is Ridge from The Bold and the Beautiful, John.
0: you definitely have been speaking to Rupert.
2: We will never reveal our sources, Mr. Eels.
0: Yeah, it was just a hair thing. It was a hair thing. I had plenty of hair when I was playing Colts and those early years with the Wallabies.
1: Certainly some amazing memories, John. Look, we'd love you to hang around and we can, you know, dig a little bit more into sort of post-95, some Bledisloes, the 99 World Cup and beyond. Will you stick around?
0: I look forward to it.
2: Honestly, John, it'll only take us 7 or 8 hours to get through everything we want to get through. So clear the diary. 6:12, ABC, Brisbane and Queensland. It's a Saturday draft. Joel Spreber, Johnny Manning and John Eales.

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4: We are very much talking on the Saturday Draft this morning, talking with none other than legendary former Wallaby captain John Eales, a two-time World Cup winner, Johnny Manning.
5: Unbelievable chat so far. John, thanks for hanging around and talking with us. Now, as everyone who has any shred of knowledge of rugby knows, the Bledisloe Cup is a very, very difficult thing to win. But in 1998, that was certainly a special one for you and your Wallabies.
6: It was, because, look, I was very lucky. I played in two great eras of Australian rugby. And the one was when I came into it. I came into a strong team. We didn't win the Bledisloe Cup in our first year. We went one all in that series. And then 92, we won it. And then 93, they lost. 94, we won it. But then we didn't see it for a number of years. And so 98, and I became captain in 96. We'd had some misery against the All Blacks in 96 and 97. 98, we had the start of what was a great team. And all those players have been part of some of those average teams, but it sort of come through that and grown and, you know, to develop into a really maturing team. And 98, we won the test in Melbourne, and then we went over to Christchurch for the chance to win back the Bledisloe Cup. And winning that was just so special in you know, all our minds and all our careers, because it was the validation that the hard work we were putting in, the things we were doing, the way we were thinking about the game was paying off. And then to top it off, we played the third test in Sydney that year, and we beat the All Blacks 3-0 in a series for the first and only time since 1929 that an Australian team had done that. And that was pretty special to be a part of.
4: A year later, once again, you're on the plane. You mentioned some inspiration out of France before, but you were on your way to France leading an incredible team. And again, once again, no pressure on the Wallabies during that era with the expectations quite high. Off to the World Cup, and a few weeks later, this goes down.
7: The throw is up towards the back for Eales. Eales juggles it but takes it. Back it goes to Gregan. Flicked nicely back to Owen Finnegan. Across the 22 goes Finnegan. Up towards the line. If he keeps on going, he'll go all the way. He's over the line. Can he get it down? Try! Try to Finnegan. And Australia has won the World Cup. They know it now. Georgie Gregan jumps in the air. That is it. Australia well clear. 35-12 in favour of the Wallabies. And bring back Bill. It's happened.
5: That image of a absolutely rampant Owen Finnegan trampling probably the better part of half of that French outfit to score adjacent to the post. But prior to that, we had Steve Larkham kicking, I think it was his first ever field goal as a Wallaby, when he out-de-beered De Beer, who was just kicking field goals for fun throughout that tournament. What do you find is the difference between your embryonic World Cup experience in 91 and then bookending your World Cup career with a captaining effort of a victorious World Cup team?
6: They were definitely different, because this time I knew it was my last World Cup. I had no intention to keep playing for another 4 years. I wanted to play for another couple of years. I desperately wanted to play against British and Irish Lions, but that was down the track. You know, as far as the World Cup, I knew it would be my last, and now you're captain, so you're in a more integral position. And I knew we had a team that was capable of doing it. You look at great teams, and great teams don't rely on the same people all the time. And I think that was one of the things about that team through that period. Each week there was someone who really lifted, you know, to have a match-winning moment. But each week that was a different person. And it might have been Stephen Larkin one week, might have been George Gregan another, might have been Owen Finnegan or whoever it may have been. And then they were the icing on the cake on what was inevitably a great team performance from everyone else. You know, there was no egos in that team. They're like people who were bigger than the game. Everyone, you know, loved it. And Rod McQueen brought us together so well in the lead up to that tournament. You know, you look back and you look at all the coaching staff, whether it be, you know, there were some people who were part of the 91 team who then were on the coaching or management or medical staff for the 99 team, like Cameron Lillycrap and Jeff Miller. You know, so you had all these people that were contributing in different ways, you know, really important ways that all came together for that win.
5: That kind of team, how do you view that in your 10-year tenure as a Wallaby?
6: Well, sometimes I don't think you realise, you know, how good and important the team was and the era was until you look back. And this is probably one of those occasions. We knew we had a great team. Everyone had faith in each other to do their job and to do it as well as anyone else in the world could do it. But you look back, they're all people who you could justifiably select in a World 15. You look at their records in Australia and you match those records and performances up against anyone in the world. I mean, Ben Shoon, how good was he? I remember when Ben Shoon came down to Reds training for the first time. He didn't look that impressive, but I remember holding a pad through one of the drills and this kid runs into it and it was Chooney, hit the pad and I thought, wow, like, you know, there was some power in that. And then you realised how quick he was and how courageous he was and he just got about his business. He was a wonderful athlete who was such an important part of that team. And you go through, it's probably unfair of me to, you know, signal him out because then Tim Horan was a player of the tournament. Tim made a lot of us look a lot better than what we were as players. And I often say Tim was probably the best player I played with or against in my career. He was unbelievable and matched incredible talent with a wonderful will to win and just a great sense about rugby and the importance of the game and what it meant to play for Australia. And he never forgot that, no matter how many games he played.
4: It's amazing reflecting on some of these names. This was a team full of players who could seize those big moments and did so. Talking about big moments in 2000, one of the biggest moments for rugby fans and indeed yourself.
8: This kick will decide the fate of the Benazlo Cup. What a player John Eales. His kick has retained the Benazlo Cup.
4: No pressure whatsoever, John Eales. That kick to take that 2000 Bledisloe, can you talk us through it?
6: I think as you play, like, it's, you know, it's funny, people look back over your career and a lot of people ask about that and that moment. A lot of people remember that moment. And yeah, Bledisloe Cup was the biggest game in any year other than a World Cup year. So people would be watching it and they'd be watching it from all around Australia. It didn't matter the sports. We were playing in New Zealand, so it was on in the middle of the day, but people would find a place to watch it. And we'd had that amazing game a couple of weeks before, which ended 39-35, world record crowd in Sydney, where we lost in the last moments and then were able to go over and win in the last moments. But it was like I was saying before, that day it was me that had the moment. Other times it was other people. But I think you get to those moments and they're super exciting. And it's part of why you play it. You know, to have those big moments and test yourself in those moments. You get nervous, but you get super excited too. And I suppose the key in those moments then is to turn it from being this big moment into being a manageable, chunked down, bite-sized process, you know, where you could almost forget about what it meant and just go into the process of what you're doing. For me, it was I'd take three steps back, three steps across, line up the kick and say, head down, slow, follow through to the post. When I said head down, I'd pick a specific stitch on the ball to look at. Slow reminded me that you can't go too fast like a golf swing. You'll never go too slow, but you've got to make sure you don't go too fast. And the last one is follow through to the post. And if you did those three things, you'd get it most of the time. But as soon as you didn't, then that was where it was at risk.
5: I think you've just improved my golf swing by telling me that as well. It's indescribable what that must have meant to you at that time. And I love watching that footage and your response to that kick going over.
6: Yeah, this will sound a bit silly, but I remember one of the first things I thought of as I sat in the dressing room afterwards was I thought back to the under 10 grand final at Ballymore, Ashgrove against Nudgee College, and I missed a kick almost in front to lose the grand final. And it was funny that came back into my head because you don't sort of forget those things. You know, I sort of felt, well, maybe maybe my teammates will forgive me now. I don't know. Yeah.
4: You'd done a bit, to be fair. But when you retired in 2001, you had a winning record against every rugby-playing nation. Now, that is something any player would covet, especially in this era. That final frontier, of course, a series victory over the British and Irish Lions. Later that year, you finish off against the All Blacks, a team you had conquered like none before. I just want to touch on one moment before that game, because you mentioned before what got you up for test matches. And this is a little snippet of what your teammates did in the sheds before your final test.
9: Australians, all let us rejoice, for we are young and free.
4: That must have got the goosebumps going, John Eales.
6: Yeah, look, it definitely does. And that might have been, I'm just sort of trying to think back to it. I think it might have been after the test. You know, I think we had the chance to celebrate, but we did the anthem out on the field, but then we did the anthem again back in the change room. And I remember having the opportunity to stand in the middle of it and sing the anthem for the last time in the Wallaby jersey. And, you know, it's a long time ago now. It's 23 years ago. You know, it was a very special moment because you know that at that point, your life's about to cross over the line. You know, that'll always be a part of your life. But you're moving on to something that's very different. You know, you'll never be able to have moments like that again. You'll have great moments. They'll never be the same. Not saying they're going to be better or worse, but you knew you were saying goodbye for the last time to something that had been such a major part of your life for 10 years. Not only your life, but a lot of your friends and your family who invested in that journey with you in so many different ways. But, you know, I was ready to move on. I was ready to go and do other things.
5: That was the end, as you said, of an era and certainly a huge part of your life. You mentioned in your speech to the players afterwards that Rugby Australia was in great hands. Now, certainly at the moment, that code is experiencing a difficult time. A couple of guys have most recently jumped ship over to rugby league, and we've had a franchise at the Melbourne Rebels basically have their license taken off them. What needs to change in Australian rugby, and why do you think we've got to this point?
6: Yeah, it's difficult. Australia is very competitive in sport, and we love winners. And the Wallabies haven't won as consistently as they did, you know, in that era, and even the early 2000s. And it's been difficult to recapture that consistency. And the Wallabies are very much the pinnacle of rugby in Australia. It's what everyone looks up to, you know, when they're going well, and they celebrate that. All Australians can get behind it, no matter what sport they support. When you haven't got that success, it dulls the lights a little bit and makes competition a bit harder. Look, I'd be more worried if there weren't some lights on the horizon. And the lights on the horizon for me are rugby globally is really strong. If you look at the major tournaments around the world, they're going very strongly. Yeah, we've got some big events coming to Australia. We've got the British and Irish Lions coming out here next year. We've got the World Cup a couple of years after that. They're marquee events which will give rugby the opportunity to shine in a real way and to show people what a great sport it is for a number of reasons, because it's one of which is that it's, you know, it's on a global stage. And at the moment, it's hard to compete with the dollars that are being offered from rugby league at a very young age, probably most pertinently Aussie rules, and both great games, great sports. But rugby has some unique features as well. When I was playing rugby, it was amateur. The reasons I was playing because I love the game and I love the people and I love the culture of the game, the international nature of the game. That was really important to me. And those things can still be important. And now it's a professional game as well, so people can get paid and have all those other great rugby factors in their lives as well.
5: I certainly think having a Lions tour next year and then the World Cup 2 years later, with those supporter bases coming to Australia, that's going to be infectious for the Australian public.
6: Yeah, I agree. And with the Lions coming first, I think that's going to be a nice window into how big the World Cup's going to be. The Lions are going to be very special. You've got the midweek games and the games against provincial teams, and you've got the test matches, and they'll all be big.
4: Saturday draft, 6:12 ABC, Brisbane and Queensland. Johnny Manning, Joel Spreadborough, John Eales sharing his story and his insights for you this morning. After retirement, John, obviously a well-deserved period to put your feet up, but you did anything but. We could talk all day about the many various pursuits you've had, but I just want to ask you about one. You were approached for an ambassadorial role at the Olympics, and I've spoken to one or two athletes about this, and they've had nothing but incredible praise to give for your role as the athlete liaison? I believe you might remember cyclist Kate Bates says you did the Great Wall with her and a couple of others who were feeling a little bit nervous before their races. How do you reflect on that time? What was your mantra?
6: Firstly, it was to not get in the way, because you know that these athletes have gone through their own preparation. They focus in such an intense way on the biggest moment of their life. So I think the first thing for anyone coming into an environment like that is to be absolutely sure that it's their moment, not your moment, and that you are there as infrastructure if and only if they need you. So the way I approached it was to make sure I was available at all times and to go to some of their leading up events and spend time around them when nothing mattered, when it wasn't as intense, so that you were there and they knew that you were there when everything mattered for them, only if they needed you or wanted you there. And some athletes, it was more just a general conversation, and others were more specific about how they wanted to try to get some help.
5: What sort of preparation tactics did you learn off Olympians when preparing for your Sudoku competitions?
6: Look, I think nothing prepares you for Sudoku. You know, the ability to perform under, well, actually, you know what? One thing prepared me for Sudoku.
4: Go on.
6: It was that

0: caught at halftime in a game of rugby.
1: I knew it because
0: doing puzzles under the influence of alcohol is not easy, and the Australian Sudoku Championships is about performing under the influence.
1: So forget about that kick. Forget about all of those moments. This is where it comes to the line. Are you officially a Sudoku master?
0: I enjoy it, but I'd be no better than the average punter out there. But I did win the national championships. There was a lot of this is back in 2010. The official championships were just filled with people who had been having a few drinks and were rugby people. So.
2: Well, we'll hit you with just three rapid-fire questions, if that's okay. It's kind of a just having you say the first thing that comes to mind, if that's all right.
0: Sure.
2: What do you miss from your times as a day-in, day-out elite athlete?
0: I think it's just the people. It's the people and sharing, working hard with a group of people.
1: What's one thing you've taken away from life as an elite athlete that you apply to life after sport?
0: That sometimes you lose and it doesn't matter. Yeah, you know, it's what you do as a result of it. Sometimes you win and sometimes you lose.
2: John, when and where are you at your most happiest?
0: You're most happy, I think, when you've worked really hard for something and you achieve it, or you've helped someone and you can, just with a bit of advice or, helping create a space or an opportunity for them and you see them succeed. Actually, that's a pretty good feeling.
1: John Eales, we are very, very grateful. It's been amazing getting the insights from you today. I just want to say, before we let you go, a very big happy birthday for next week, next Thursday. And to honour the 99 World Cup win at Stade de France, here's a little happy birthday we've put together for you.
3: Joyeux anniversaire, Bertrand. Joyeux anniversaire.
1: Happy birthday, mate. Johnny and I put that together just before we chatted to you this morning.
0: Very impressive. Thanks, guys. Been great to chat.
4: This kick will decide the fate of the Benazlo Cup. What a player, John Eales.
1: John Eales on the Saturday draft right there for you. Johnny Manning, that was pretty cool.
2: That was something special, wasn't it?
1: Big time. You can see why that guy has the status he does in Australian sport.
2: And the statue he does.
1: And the statue. I told you. Didn't I tell you? I tell you
2: yeah,
1: we had a statue.
2: Said it was a statue. Hey, look, Jolly, that's a good one for this week. Let's wrap it up for this Saturday. If you're out there playing sport, supporting sport, watching sport, do the right thing. Clap everyone. Be supportive. Look after your coaches. Look after the referees. Look after your kids. We'll be back next week. Who we got, Jolly?
1: Duncan Armstrong.
2: At 1988, 200 metres freestyle gold medalist. We'll see you then.
1: It's 12 o'clock.
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6: Good morning, Kerry Worthington with ABC News. The Socceroos' FIFA World Cup campaign has ended in heartache, with Australia losing to Egypt on penalties in their round of 32 clash in Dallas. Daniela Intilli has more.
7: After going behind early, the Socceroos drew level thanks to an Egyptian own goal. Goalkeeper Patrick Beach made a stunning save to keep things level late for Australia before he was pulled out of the game in favour of Matt Ryan for the penalty shootout. Harry Suter and 18-year-old Lucas Harrington both missed their penalties as the Pharaohs won 4-2 to reach the round of 16 for the first time. The result means Australia is yet to get past a World Cup knockout stage. Egypt will face the winner of the match between Argentina and Cape Verde in the last 16.
6: Devastated football fans watched the national team bow out of the tournament at public live sites across the country. Joshua McIntosh reports from Brisbane's South Bank.
8: Thousands of optimistic supporters braved the crisp morning air to pack the city's riverfront precinct before dawn. Young families, true believers and bandwagon fans stood shoulder to shoulder as the intense sudden death knockout drama unfolded. There was a collective groan when Egypt found the back of the net early in the game. When the final whistle blew, a wave of disappointment washed over the sea of green and gold. While some of the weary supporters have headed home, others took the chance to drown their sorrows, making the most of the one-off extended liquor licensing hours in Queensland. Joshua McIntosh, ABC News, South Bank.
6: Venezuelan authorities say the death toll from last week's twin earthquakes has surpassed 2,600. It now stands at 2,645, with more than 12,000 wounded from the magnitude 7.2 and 7.5 quakes. Officials have avoided estimating the number of missing, although the United Nations has put the figure as many as 50,000. Britain's National Crime Agency has announced it's stepping up efforts to tackle sexual offending and domestic abuse in cases where the victims have been drugged and the abuse filmed. The BBC's Lebo Diseko reports.
9: The drugging and raping of women, often filmed and uploaded online, is no longer an isolated offence, says the National Crime Agency. It is increasingly sophisticated and enabled by online forums. Since October 2025, the agency has identified more than 270 individuals linked to such abuse and forums, leading to at least 8 arrests and 8 victims safeguarded. Because of the nature of the offence, it is often hard for victims to recall precisely what happened. The Crown Prosecution Service says this requires new responses from police.
6: Officials from countries including Russia, Qatar and Oman have paid tribute to Iran's former supreme leader Ali Khamenei at a farewell ceremony in Tehran. Tim Wharton reports.
10: On the opening day of a week of ceremonies before his funeral, the body of Iran's former supreme leader is laid in state in a hall in the Iranian capital as foreign dignitaries, clerics, government officials and thousands of mourners filed past his coffin to pay their respects. The 86-year-old was killed in US strikes on the opening day of the Iran war 4 months ago, along with his son-in-law, his eldest daughter, his 14-month-old granddaughter and the wife of Iran's new supreme leader, Ayatollah Mojtaba Khamenei, the son of the previous leader. There has been no sign of new Iranian leader since the attack after there were death threats made by Israel. The former supreme leader's body is expected to be taken around the country before he's laid to rest in Mashhad, home of the country's holiest pilgrim shrine.
6: A search has resumed for two teenagers missing on a hike in the scenic rim southwest of Brisbane. The 17-year-old boys had planned an overnight bushwalk and camping trip at Main Range National Park near Killarney. They were due back on Wednesday. Emergency services began looking for the pair yesterday, and Queensland Police and SES crews have returned to the scene at first light. Finalists in Australia's longest-running, most prestigious First Nations Art Prize have gone on display in Darwin. 64 finalists were chosen from more than 200 entries in this year's National Aboriginal and Torres Strait Islander Art Award. The winners will be announced at a ceremony at the Museum and Art Gallery of the Northern Territory early next month. Curator Waka Waka Gurung Gurung and Butchala artist Shannon Brett says judges have a near impossible task of picking winners from the works sent in from around the country.
11: We've had visitors say, I can't believe we don't have to pay to see this. And it's just magnet being able to provide this for the people, for visitors. I feel like the level of Telstra Natsia each year increases. It's very exciting.
6: You're up to date with the latest ABC News.
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20: Yeah, that's right. It's sports history time. It's Matthew Stevens in the studio. We're going to continue from last week, Southeast Asian connections through our sporting neighbours to our Southeast Asia. And we just had Greg Bicknell in talking or mentioning about Chiang Mai as well. We just had a bit chat off air as well, Matt.
17: Oh, yeah, look, it's fascinating. And as I said just before the news, people sort of hold those stories and they're not necessarily ones that you find. It's curious as a historian, you know, I'd like to think I know all about sport from European settlement. But things that happen in more recent years aren't as well known and can be easily forgotten. And it's interesting to talk to Greg about the Darwin Cricket Club being 50 years old. Time passes quite quickly for people. And celebrating those anniversaries is really important because, you know, by the time you get to 100 years, those stories will be forgotten if you don't write them down now. Yeah. So that was interesting hearing about cricket in Chiang Mai. Just following up from last week, a couple of stories that we probably don't talk about all that often. I've talked about sailing from time to time. But people would know in the sailing community about the Darwin to Dili yacht race. That was quite the thing back in the early 70s. The first race was in 1973. And that proved to be very popular. Of course, quite a checkered history in Timor with all kinds of upheavals there from time to time. So after a few years, the Darwin to Dili became the Darwin to Ambon race. And those races attracted both sort of serious sailors, you know, who would be racing as hard as they could.
20: When did that start, man?
17: Well, the Darwin to Ambon was 1976. The Darwin to Dili was 1973. And you had a mixed sort of field, I guess you'd call it. Those more serious sailors, I guess you'd call them, along with those that were participating in what amounted to a rally, if you like. So just sailing to Southeast Asian destinations. An interesting story I stumbled across, and I wasn't really looking for this, and I'm not even sure it qualifies as sport per se, but I don't know how many people in Darwin remember the adventures of the Kantiki, the beer can boat that sailed from
20: Kantiki.
17: This was one of these interesting stories that I was looking for sport, and as I was going through this period of time, looking at the Darwin to Dili, the Darwin to Ambon sailing, amongst the reports was the report about the Kantiki. Now, it was 1977. It was only a few years after the cyclone, and Lutz Frankenfeld, who was tied up with the Beer Can Regatta, one of the founders, the creators of the Beer Can Regatta, came up with this idea of building a beer can boat and taking it to Singapore as a means of attracting attention to the fact that Darwin was sort of back in business. You know, here. We were knocked over by the cyclone, but hey, we're back in business. 15,000 empty beer cans, a couple of big outboards on the back. It was a 12-day journey. He was accompanied by the chairman of the Reconstruction Commission, Mr. Clem Jones, who's probably well known to many people as the mayor of Brisbane for a long period of time. And there was a Sydney.
20: So he made it.
17: Yeah. He was part of the crew.
20: No, but they made it.
17: Yeah, they made it. Oh wow. Yeah, it didn't fall apart. No, it was. It's interesting. I interviewed Mr. Frankenfeld some years ago. And we're talking about the days when the beer cans were made out of steel, Kenny.
20: They are different, yeah.
17: And by the time you put 15,000 of them together, that's...
20: Can I tell you something? That's when you see some old movies, and I was watching it with a couple of them, and somebody said, that wouldn't hurt a beer can to the head. And I was like, in the old days, absolutely it would. That was metal, proper steel, hitting you in the head. So, yeah.
17: And there was
20: a bit different.
17: Yeah, indeed. So crew of three, 12-day journey, greeted like conquerors in Singapore, put Darwin back on the map. So that's part of the marine history of the territory, along with the sailing races. I'm not sure if I mentioned...
20: Whatever happened to the Cairn Tiki? It should
17: to be
20: the
17: honest,
20: Darwin
17: I'm not...
20: Museum, anti-museum.
17: In the Maritime Museum.
20: Yeah.
17: I'm not quite sure what happened to the Cairn Tiki, but the memory lives on in the beer can regatta every year. I'm not sure what about those early beer can regatta fellows, mate. The other thing about that event, so I'm getting a little bit off track here, but the other thing about the interview with Mr. Frankenfeld about the beer can regatta, when it first started, they had quite serious motorboat races. These are people that made quite serious motorboats with big motorboats with big engines on them, speedboats, and had some quite serious racing. As you can imagine, there were certain risks involved in that, so that fell away over the years. But the idea of plonking a massive big outboard on the back of a beer can boat and racing around Darwin Harbour, one of those only in Darwin stories.
20: Yep.
17: I wanted to say Timor features today more than any other destination. Of course, it's our nearest neighbour, and in a sense, it's probably surprising that there's not more sporting exchanges with Timor. I could be wrong, but it's closer than Catherine, as I understand it. So
20: I think of Timor in a year since it's been soccer.
17: So football. I'm going to get to football because I came across some interesting football stories. But one that shouldn't be forgotten is the basketball games that used to occur between Darwin and Timor. Now, I interviewed a famous Territorian, Benny Lou Fat, some years ago, and sadly Benny's passed away. But one of his great memories was playing basketball in Timor on several occasions. And I guess part of Benny's story was that when we got the influx of Timorese refugees, that basketball contacts led Benny and others to support those people when they came to Darwin, and friendships were formed and relationships were formed that were lifelong. And I think this is a great thing about sporting exchanges with our neighbours.
20: If you just joined us, you're listening to our regular sports historian Matthew Stevens, and we're talking, continuing last week's chat around the Northern Territory's connection to our Southeast Asian neighbours. East Timor.
17: Yeah, another curious one I stumbled across, and this is, again, going back to, I tend to look back in history probably more distant than relatively recent history, and I stumbled across some of these items as I was looking for things like basketball and soccer and some of the items that I had more information about. People might remember the Indigenous Marathon project that was run here in the Territory and other places. So in 2010, we had four Indigenous runners: Charlie Ma, who's well known as a footballer, Caleb Hart, One Darwin, from here, and Joseph Davies from Kununurra, attended the inaugural Dili Marathon. So we've had an exchange of athletes. The most interesting story, and I literally stumbled across this as I was trying to fill in some of the gaps in the basketball story. We talked quite a lot about soccer last week, but I hadn't talked about the more recent history, and that's quite fascinating. Now, as we were saying before, Darwin has quite a close connection with Timor. There's a lot of Timorese here in Darwin. We know about the checkered history of Timor and some of the difficulties that they've had over the years, resulting in a lot of Timorese refugees here. In the 1990s, I came across this soccer item where a team of Darwin Timorese people travelled to Melbourne by van to play in the first Timor Cup. So the Timorese community in Melbourne, bunch of fellows from Darwin drove down. If any of you are listening, get in touch. I think that would be an interesting segment to talk about. But the Timor Cup ran for many years, and it sort of led me to this series of Darwin Timorese stories. So Casuarina Football Club famously is a Timorese-based club formed back in 1977. So that's always had a strong Timorese flavour to it. And I'm just trying to find the date for this gentleman. In fact, just bear with me. My notes are a bit all over the place here. But in 2015, the Timor-Leste football national football team was actually captained by a Darwin fellow. Now, this was a gentleman by the name of Jesse Pinto, who was born here in Darwin, played A-League with the Newcastle Jets, and because of his Timorese background, was eligible to play for Timor, became the national captain. But this drew me to another story, which most of us, including myself, knew nothing about. During this period of time, Timor was recruiting a lot of Brazilians to their national football team. So Timor, of course, famously has a Portuguese background, Brazil's Portuguese in background. And the Timorese national football team was recruiting a lot of Brazilians to their national side to bolster the ranks of the players there. And if I've read the story correctly, Jesse Pinto, the Darwin born fellow, was a little bit put out by this. The sort of people that were born with or had close connections to Timor were being put out by Brazilian fellows coming and being naturalised to Timor. But that led me to another story where, because the Timorese football ground didn't reach FIFA standards, this is in recent history, this is in 2025, the East Timorese football team played their Asian Cup qualifier here in Darwin. Now, the upshot of that story is that, in fact, there are a couple of Darwin fellows who played again for the national team.
20: Who live here.
17: Yeah, who live here. They're Casuarina Football Club players. They've got Timorese background. That makes them eligible for the national team. Danilo De Lemos and Mark Casemiro. Casemiro is a very well-known
20: name
17: here in Darwin. They represented Timor in the Asian Cup qualifiers. And Timor is going to play their 2020, it might even be this year, is it 2028? Because of that stadium issue, they're going to be playing more qualifiers here in Darwin. So that sporting connection, particularly in football, is a strong one. And we, as I said, we often overlook or don't even know about these fascinating sporting stories where we've got national team players coming from Darwin and virtually we hear nothing about it. So
20: it's one of those things, soccer's like, I can only relate to cricket where, you know, somebody's playing. I think there's a guy who's from down south, he's been playing in the Territory, but he's over playing for some country in the European League and made 180 or something like that. So it's interesting, and rugby league's just going through it all with, you know, Payne Haas is not going to play for Australia, he's going to play for his own country, where that would take him out of the Origin series, but now they're allowing that to happen. So it's only when you have a World Cup or some, you know, country versus country, you realise, oh, that's who they're representing.
17: Well, I think it just takes us back to the point I was making before about Greg coming in and telling us about the Chiang Mai Sixers, that individuals have these stories that aren't very well known. Yeah. And if there are people out there listening and saying, well, hello, you know, my father did this, or I'm doing that. I'm playing in a national competition for some of the sports that we may not be as familiar with. You were just saying earlier, there are some great rugby league stories that perhaps we're not as familiar with. You know, it is true to say that Aussie rules sort of dominates the sporting landscape here in the Territory. And so we're familiar with all the fellas that go down south and play in the big leagues. But there's lots of other sports people and that have played in important competitions, perhaps for other countries, other states, that we're not as familiar with. So if people are out there listening and think, I've got a story for you, let us know.
20: Yeah, let's please. Thank you, as always, Matthew, coming in. I know you hang around. We a bit of scheduling changes, but just love the segment, and I know the listeners love the segment. So what are we going to – we'll have a look at next weekend.
17: Well, to be honest, I haven't thought about it, Ken, but I'm sure we can stumble across some more interesting stories and bring them to the listeners.
20: And if people want to contact you, Matt, you know, any of these stories or confirmation or just get some history, want to know some more,
17: I've got a website, Northern Territory History and Memory. That's probably the best place to contact me. And if anyone does get in touch, I'm more than happy to catch up locally or on the telephone. I'm always fascinated by the sports history stories I don't know about.
20: Yeah, thank you very much, Matt. Brilliant as always. That was Matthew Stevens, our regular sports historian, linking our southeast neighbours to sport in the territory. We just said it's particularly focused on East Timor, which is still happening to this day.

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1: Nick Felder. Was he a great niggler or was he a dirty grub? He blew up the shark's mind.
0: Ryan HG.
1: Got into his head, set the explosives, and walked away and enjoyed the result.
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3: It is the 10th year of Beanie for Brain Cancer round. This is run by the Mark Hughes Foundation, and I suppose we just assume everyone knows Mark and his story. Mark played, had a great career for Newcastle, New South Wales and Australia. He is a survivor of brain cancer, and the Mark Hughes Foundation is named in his honour, and it's his life basically to raise money and try and find a cure for brain cancer. We speak to Mark every year about this. It is still, the fact remains, the biggest killer of children in Australia. And if you're under 40 years of age and get brain cancer, the diagnosis is not good. So how are we going in the fight for it? Let's find out. Mark Hughes, welcome to the box, mate. Great to see you.
4: Great to be here, fellas. Yeah, Beanie for Brain Cancer around again. It seems to get bigger and better every year. And I can't believe the journey it's been. And here we are 10 years later and the way we've changed the landscape for brain cancer, and that's really been an amazing journey.
3: So how have we? Because you keep reading those facts and figures, and it's something we talk about annually, that for kids, it's the stats are terrible. So with a $29.7 million, I think it is, that has been raised over the last 9 years of this, how is it, where are the palpable results that you've been getting?
4: Absolutely, about the stats, they're dreadful. Biggest cancer killer of people 40 and under than any other disease. Biggest killer for children 10 and under. So those stats are dreadful. But what I'll say is that in 2022, the Mark Hughes Foundation Brain Cancer Centre was formed.
3: Was this the one at Newcastle Uni?
4: Yep.
3: Yeah.
4: And we've just now committed 5 more years, which is another $18.9 million commitment. Now, we've now got 46 researchers there every day studying brain cancer.
3: Oh, really?
4: That was zero when we started.
3: Yeah.
4: So if you do the maths on the hours per week getting put into brain cancer, now I go into the lab, and the enthusiasm and passion these researchers have, and they get you and show you what they're doing, and it's above my head. But I can tell you, it's very structured. Our leader is fantastic. My wife, Kira Lee, drives it and makes sure it's all efficient and doing the best we can with the money in that
3: time.
4: Does
3: this blow you away? Because just you saying that, 46 researchers around the clock, wouldn't have happened had you not been diagnosed with brain cancer all those years.
4: It wouldn't have happened if the people listening didn't whack a beanie on. That's what it comes down to. We've sold, I think it's 1.3 million beanies. So that's 1.3 million people have decided to pay their money to donate to the foundation, and they get a beanie in return, and it makes a real difference. So yeah, I don't take it for granted. And you know what? This rugby league community, they've driven all that.
5: How's your health, Mark? And do you have to undergo regular checks, or where's that at?
4: So brain cancer, people forget there's absolutely no cure for this disease. I have scans every 5 months. I had one 2 weeks ago. I'm going fantastically well. I'm so grateful, so lucky for the opportunities that I'm getting. So many in our community don't get the opportunity that I'm getting. So I'm going to take the ball and keep running with that and live the best life I can. And in the meantime, we'll keep building this foundation, and I need to stick around long enough so that I can get the benefits of it.
5: What's next for the foundation? What's your next goal in terms of awareness and I guess support?
4: Well, we do. The beanies is a big thing. And we also, there's challenges, and we've got a group walking from Sydney to Newcastle starting tomorrow morning. It's 150 kilometres. It's a long walk, and they're raising money. Got a group of 20 bike riders in Darwin. They're going to ride 4,300 kilometres over the next 2 months and raise money. They're going to stop in at all the little pubs and raise money along the way. We've done a lot of big challenges with me and a lot of my former teammates. We did Kokoda last year. We went across and back, did it twice, raised, I think, over 500,000. With just normal people, you know, the accountant, the tradesman, all these people come together as a team, and we raise money, so just things like that to keep it rolling, because we still need that. We need this money coming in. We're buying the best equipment, and we've still got our eyes on a few other game-changing equipment that we're going to get. We've got the best MRI scanner in Australia. We've got a biobank with 500 tumour tissues in it. We've got 40 or 50 full brains in this

0: Biobank. So we're loaded and ready, and we've got the team there. We've got everything in place. In the next 5 years, we're going really hard at it, and we're taking it out of the labs and clinical trials into the community. That's what our goal is.
1: Usually, I get the honour to chat with you to groups of people, and I guess what I'd like you to share is like an inspirational story out of what you've done from the Beanie for Brain Cancer Foundation, because I know that

0: given families real purpose. We have some brain cancer care nurses across regional New South Wales. They are angels. And what they do for the families and the patients really is inspiring and being a big part of it. But we just give families the opportunity to raise money, to be part of a club, to be part of something, especially when they've lost their loved ones. They really feel like they're part of something, and they're in the fight with us. But the community just gives. Story I haven't told, but I was at a coffee shop last week and this bloke pulled me up and he had a chat to me. "Mark, I'm going through tough times. I've got my sister here. I don't normally do this, but I need to talk to her. I'm just not doing well." It just wasn't good. So I went in and I got what I was getting, and I saw a $9 cake there, Leamington or something. I said, "I'm going to order this. I'm going to tell this guy to come in. He can pick a cake." And so I did that. Nice little gesture. So then 2 days later, I get a phone call of someone that knows him. He went straight home and put a $1,000 donation into the foundation.
1: Gee.
0: And I think that sums it up. I've done some nice little things throughout our community, but this community has done tenfold for me. And it's amazing because it's giving us hope that we can fix this problem.
2: That's also the power of a Lamo, by the way.
0: Yeah, they're hard to beat.
2: They are.
3: Well, I think that ties in. What you just did there, Andrew, was something else you've taught me, Mark, is the power of humour and fun in the healing process as well. Because I see that a lot in your presentations. And I don't want to go too far down the path, but these beanies now are amazing. Can you tell us about the start of the process of planting the beanies?
0: Yeah, okay, Matty, you're leading me into this.
1: Yeah, I knew this was added somewhere.
0: So at the start we thought, I was wearing these in when I was getting treatments and that because I had a bald head. And so we took them to the schools and wear your favourite beanie and gold coin donation. The kids loved it. They all wore their favourite beanies and we thought there's something in this. And I felt beanies and brain cancer would go really well. So we decided, yeah, let's design our own beanie and see how we go. So, you know, 12 years ago it was. We had 10 beanie rounds, but we started the beanies a couple of years earlier. And I decided to design the beanie, so I told the girls, "Get out of the way. This is my role. I'll cover this." So I designed the beanie. You know what colours I come up with? Red and blue.
1: Yeah.
2: Newcastle night.
0: Yeah. Sold well in Newcastle, but no one else wanted to know about it. So I was cut from beanie design. And as you can see now, the girls in the office, we chop and change. And we've got now this is the khaki combo. And this is, I know to the untrained eye it's pink, but this is Watermelon Crush.
2: Watermelon Crush.
0: So for the trained beanie eye. So, so yeah, these little humble beanies have really, yeah, they've changed the landscape of brain cancer. It's amazing.
2: I love the Watermelon Crush, by the way.
0: Well, it looks good on you.
2: Yeah, how good.
3: Looks like more Queensland maroon colours, but anyway, let's not go. And what about when we look at the connection back to rugby league, you know, how does that, the game served you in this way and help the charity, you know, go gangbusters?
0: Oh, Matty, it's been unbelievable. I was lucky enough to play in the NRL and play for the Knights and achieve my goals and dreams there. But the game has given me more post-footy, which I can't believe. And without my background, without the rugby league connection, we wouldn't be sitting here talking. It just wouldn't happen. We've raised so much money and done so many amazing things, but it's all on the back of this NRL army, this amazing tidal wave of yearly support that we get. And it's just,

0: think about that, when we had zero when we started.
1: That's crazy. That's so good. But the biggest profile charity causes we see during sport, I think, are the McGrath Foundation and getting to work with Glenn often during the summertime. I see what that means to him during an emotional time. He can never believe the amount of money raised to the point where it's gone beyond breast care nurses to cancer care nurses, and it blows him away. The big freeze and what we've seen Neil Danaher achieve over a 13-year period, and the you know, people diving down into the ice buckets in Melbourne. Now we've got Jai Arrow and his awful diagnosis, and Jai July we're going to be having, and the NRL working on that. Do you, with your foundation, do you work with these other foundations as to how to best get money and how to best spend the money, I suppose, even more important?
0: Yeah, we've done a lot of collaboration with Carrie Bickmore's Danny stuff, and we've joint funded a few projects and things like that, and obviously followed closely MND, Danaher, that, you know, what's happened there, what an amazing warrior he was. And obviously Jai Arrow's hit me really hard. I just remember the first feeling I had when the rugby league world wrapped their arms around my problem of brain cancer and really pushed us forward. And I messaged him and sort of said to him that, you know, you're going to get a lot of support out of this, and it's going to make you do things that you probably think you can't. And I said to him that I feel that we're different than the average. Don't look at the average. You're built different than that, and you can do way more than what the average will do, and you're going to do something really special here with this. So I actually think he's here tonight, so I really hope I can just quickly shake his hand and wish him well. And just like brain cancer, it's a MND's one, there's no cure. Dreadful, so we need to address that, and I can't wait to watch this unfold in July for Jai.
1: I'm just interested in a personal question, because I dealt with something last year myself, and the way the rugby league community and the media, which is dog eat dog, and so can rugby league be, but the way they rallied around me last year, I was completely overwhelmed by it. I am now when I think about it. So you dealt with it at the time, and now you're dealing with it on an ongoing basis for the greater good with your foundation. It still must be weird every year, is it?
0: I've learned in this journey not to get overexcited about things and not to get too down and, so, like, I try and just stay as level as I can with this, because I'm still in the background, got my own fight, and I've got to stay fit and healthy for me and my family. So, but I've flipped the situation, and I think that's what a good positive mindset will do. And I've flipped it and decided, hey, not only am I going to worry about my journey, let's fix this problem or have a real crack at it. But we could never believe that we'd be sitting here today like what's gone on. It really has been more than my biggest dreams, that's for sure.
1: All right, now, so for people coming to footy over the next 4 days, no matter what ground they're going to, they can get these beanies?
0: Sure can.
1: And then get them online at the Mark Hughes Foundation website?
0: Yeah, absolutely. So look for our volunteers in the crowd. Go and find them. Buy your beanies. Get on the Mark Hughes Foundation website, and you can order them online there. Or Lowe's right across Australia, selected IGAs, selected Woolworths, and you can get our beanies.
1: It's the best thing to do. It makes you feel good doing it as well.
2: It's good weather for it as well in Sydney at the moment.
1: Perfect timing.
0: Nice and chilly.
1: Great to see you, Mark, as always. Great to see you going so well, and let's hope we've got another record-breaking weekend. What would that be?
0: This weekend, what are we looking for?
1: Yeah.
0: Well, we'd like to sell as many beanies as we can. We know it's tough out there for people in the community, but we'd like to, I don't know, we generally generate, you know, maybe 3 million, like 3 million or something like that. But I'm just always grateful for whatever we get. I'm not someone that sits there and says we're chasing this. You know, it's tough out there for people, and people have got, some of them got 8 or 10 beanies at home.
1: Yeah.
0: You know, they
1: got a few in the collection.
0: There it is. Yeah.

0: history.
1: I was just really excited to have actually won because the best player in the lab had gone to a folk dance that night, and the second and third best I had wiped out. So it was really an equal layer of competition, and I got my picture in the Rolling Stone at 26, and it's followed me the rest of my life.
0: Just in case you don't know, esports is where people watch other

0: amazing, click, click, click, click, going through film.
1: She would go on to become one of the most celebrated portrait photographers in America. But back then, Bruce showed her something that blew her mind.
0: I took her picture that night as well using a digital camera, and Annie just did not believe that you could have pictures without film.
1: The Intergalactic Space War Olympics didn't take place in a stuffy basement on the university campus or one of the indoor arenas that esports events are held in today.
0: We were out in the countryside for the actual space war, and it was just ordinary office, acoustic tiles on the ceiling. We only had six of the wonderful display units. You sat at this thing. It was as large as a desk. The screen was 18 inches by 18 inches square, and it had one color, green. The building was divided up into little cubby holes and occasional room of blackboards and tables for seminars or recreation. It's astonishing to think that we did not have personal computers. We did not have telephones. The rooms were named after Tolkien. So the computer room was Mordor. The break room was the Prancing Pony, and so on. And the rooms were labeled in Elvish. So it was definitely a counterculture site.
1: Playing at 8 p.m. was a novelty, and there was another big change from their usual gaming sessions. At the Intergalactic Space War Olympics, for the first time, five players could play against each other rather than the usual two. Compared to the tens of thousands of people who can show up at an arena for an esports tournament today, the crowd back then was fairly modest. The 30 or so people there were packed into a single room, but at least they'd brought snacks.
0: The beer and pretzels wasn't the point. It was the playing the games. And so I probably didn't even have a beer or a pretzel. But the gallery, of course, I think went through the beer. I was intending to get back to work after the games and do some more programming. So I was probably on caffeine, coffee. Drinking beer and playing games doesn't go together.
1: In the final set of games, known as the free-for-all, Bruce and four other players played several rounds before he came out on top.
0: The spaceships, of course, are in the same pattern, the start pattern each time, and you hold a particular control box. I was on the lower left, and my greatest challenger was the top ship. The free-for-all is essentially two duels. So you sort of know who the strongest player against you is. And so you try to stay alive, you avoid the dummies and the mines, and you're aiming for your challenger. And it goes quite rapidly for the free-for-all because you either have an accident, you fall into the sun or hit a mine, or the three lesser players don't annihilate each other, they're shooting at you. But if you survive the opening, then it's a duel.
1: His biggest rival on the night was Ralph Gorin, a legend in the space war community.
0: He was as good, and he wrote the game. He was the programmer who wrote the damn thing.
1: Bruce and Ralph were the two best players on the night, and the contest was tight. But Bruce thinks he had one big advantage that gave him the edge.
0: I'd been practicing with controller in each hand, controller backwards. So it was the do not even have to think about the buttons. It was total brain reflex. And I would play two ships against whoever shows up using either my left or the right hand. So I guess I had the hand-eye coordination written into the brain. You practice until you don't even have to think about your fingers.
1: After Bruce clinched victory, the partying continued.
0: Stuart Brand and Annie Leibovitz went around interviewing everybody and taking other pictures, and we talked about how computers were going to take over in the future, and they just didn't believe it.
1: Looking back, Bruce finds it hard to believe people are still talking about his win more than 50 years later.
0: Yeah, well, that's a curiosity, but it's a turning point of computer history, where everything was together in a very small room before it blew up and metastasized across the whole civilization.
1: And despite his status as the first ever esports tournament winner, he doesn't rank it among his biggest achievements.
0: Winning a one-off game when the game has just been invented is not such a big deal, except for the damn Rolling Stone and the famous photographer.
1: Nowadays, you can win hundreds of thousands of dollars for winning a big esports tournament. But things were a bit different for Bruce.
0: I won my picture in the Rolling Stone and a lifetime subscription.
1: After his famous win, Bruce Baumgart received a PhD from Stanford University for his work with artificial intelligence. Bruce Baumgart was speaking to me, Guy Kilty, for the Sporting Witness podcast from the BBC World Service.

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1: In the snow, I've always been told if you start stumbling, grumbling or mumbling, ask for help.
0: Ryan HG.
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4: Malola Lee and welcome to Nijan Footy Friday. My name is Sam Wykes and alongside me is my Cook Island Coey, Tinidar Arona, and we're going to bring you all the must-know stories in the Rugby League and Rugby Union Worlds. T.
5: Good on you, my brother.
4: How are you feeling? I know you have been exercising, joining in these
5: events.
4: Are they fads?
5: Come on,
4: I'm joking. It's a tough, grueling, high rocks race this week. How did you go?
5: Good. I done a doubles men's race this week with a friend of mine from the gym. And look, my friend pulled his hammy.
4: I thought you were going to say he pulled out and you had to do it solo.
5: He was very close to pulling out. Very, very close.
4: I would hate to talk to you and say, hey, bro, I'm out this week.
5: It was in the first quarter of the race.
4: You're so competitive.
5: And I was like, you are not quitting. I've put my goal down that I'll be completing this race.
4: Don't ruin my goal.
5: You bite down on your mouth guard and you get through the next hour. And he, to his credit, he did get through it. But there were times when we were going through the exercise where he stopped. He goes, I can't do it. And I go, you can do it. And then the other thing was my brother, my wife, and family and friends were watching. My brother's like, sub me in. Just give me his band. I'll come do it for him. And I'm like, you can't. We'll get disqualified.
4: Would you have wanted Deezer with you as a partner?
5: He's doing it today with his wife.
4: Oh, he's doing it today. Okay,
5: so I wouldn't want him to mess up his prep, because I reckon him and his wife might have a very fun race today. So I'm heading over there. And to all the competitors doing high rocks in Sydney, Australia, wish you all the best.
4: Maybe next year, Nijan Footy team, I'll come in. I just got to get my left knee fixed. I'll be good to go. But anyway, enough about us. Let's get into Rugby League, Rugby Union news. Nijan, what have we got?
5: Nijan Footy Fridays. We have another big show for everyone listening today. We have our regular guest, Asala Tongatuki, who has prepared very well for the upcoming NRLW season. And NRLW round one kicked off last night. We'll be catching up with Sala to speak all things women's rugby league. And hopefully we do get the big man, Nemani.
4: We got the text. He said he's coming.
5: Yep, Nemani Nondolo Kurundrani. So
4: coming in hot from Kiribati.
5: And he'll be covering the international Flying Fijians.
4: They take on Wales this weekend for round one of the Nations Championship. So we're looking forward to that.
5: And then we do have some news within both Rugby League and Rugby Union. Some big news for the PNG Chiefs. So stay
4: tuned. Great signings.
5: Stay tuned. Nijan Footy Fridays. Let's get it.
6: Hi, I'm Yasmin Clydesdale, and you're listening to Nijan Footy.
4: Yeah, T, we're going to start with Rugby League. NRLW we'll cover with Sala, as you mentioned, in the intro. But what do you want to kick off with, actually? Because I love that PNG Chiefs signings, but there's also some exciting games.
5: Nah, let's save the games for after. Let's go straight to the top. PNG Chiefs have signed three of their local players who are currently playing in the London Broncos in England in the championship.
4: That's the second division. Yep.
5: Their coach is Jason Demetrio. So he's the PNG Kumuls coach. And then he's taken these players over to the London Broncos with him. Gairo Voro, Maria, and Finley Glare. Them three players have been signed on development contracts with the PNG Chiefs.
4: Oh, man, Guy Ovoro is the one for me. I know the other two are amazing players, but when I got to see Guy Ovoro up close when I was over in PNG, and I've said it many times, like, mate, who's that Jerome Luai-looking fellow out there? When I was talking to Paulie Aiton, he goes, oh, yeah, that's Goro. So I think for someone like him who probably had that experience, you know, test match, footy for PNG, and then it's gone over to London, I'm looking forward to seeing how he has developed over there to then contribute well to the Chiefs.
5: I'm also looking forward to seeing the development when they surround themselves around players like Jerome Luai.
4: Of course,
5: Alex Johnston. Maria is a fullback, and he

0: He is sharp. He is a very good rugby league player. And Finley Glair plays in the halves as well. So just to be surrounded in that environment, the NRL environment, under coach Willie Peters, the experience that they will get from being in the camp, this environment, but also the PNG locals, knowing that they've got their own players in this NRL team, would mean so much to the people of PNG.
1: I think that's the key to the PNG Chiefs, making sure that it wasn't just players from all around the world, but like genuine players that have been developed in PNG, you know, born and raised in the villages, and they've come through, and that way that inspires a lot of young players to be able to go, oh, there's the pathway from that village, from my village, wherever they're from, to then get onto the NRL.
0: Yeah, I spoke to Jason Demetrio at the end of last year, I believe, during PAC Champs, and he said that the reason why he's taking these boys to London Broncos, one, because he wants to prep them for PNG Chiefs if they did get the opportunity. So I reckon Jason Demetrio, he would be one of the happiest men for these players, but also needs a lot. He deserves a lot of acknowledgement and recognition because he helped with this pathway for these boys to then be in a position to be picked for the PNG Chiefs.
1: It's such a great pathway and a good point that you bring up around going over to London. It's not just about the talent they're going to have on the field, why they went to London. It's moving out of home. It's getting out of your comfort zone. It's learning to be a professional, because the PNG Chiefs, when they come in, they're going to be on the road. Like the grind of how many rounds will it be? Is it 20 rounds of footy or 26 rounds of footy? Like, you've got to be in the grind for so long and get yourself up for every battle. It's a tough ask. If we look at the Tigers, for instance, you know, they're up at the top of the table at the first half of the season, and now when you get to the back end, they're starting to go down the ladder, but that's the grueling factor of the NRL, and that's what these boys need to be prepped for.
0: Yeah, and when they go to Broncos, they're not there with championship players or, you know, part-time players. They're surrounded by players like Saliva Havili and Regan Campbell-Gillard, like former NRL players.
1: Seasoned campaigners.
0: To, you know, help build them to this position. And, yeah, I just think it's a great signing for PNG Chiefs, a great signing for the people of PNG, and a great signing for these three men, Garo Voro, Maria, and Finley Glair. Man, wishing you all the best for this.
1: Much love from Legion Footy, boys.
0: For this preseason.
1: Yeah. Get after it.
0: Yeah. Hey, and in other news, Dietrich Roach, I've seen on the social media that he has signed to the Sydney Roosters. Talk to me. Where has he come from? Give me a bit of background. I know he's another rugby union sevens player.
1: Yeah, he has mainly been sevens his whole time. So I reckon he would have been playing Aussie sevens for the last 10 years. Samoan background as well. Funny enough, his dad was my sprint coach when I was coming through at Parramatta Two Blues.
0: Oh, he must not have been a great coach then, because you got much speed or...
1: I was like, where are you going with this? I am fast. I didn't show up. As in, not me personally, like as in the club sprint coach. So obviously I didn't show up to those sessions. But for Dietrich, he has got wheels. Like, he's very quick.
0: Is it a Marky Mark Nawonga Nitawase kind of signing or difference?
1: No, I reckon it'll be different, bro. Like this, for
0: Roger
1: someone like...
0: Roger Toivasa-Sheck.
1: Look, anyone can surprise you. Like, you know, you put someone in an arena and they've got an opportunity to develop at a club like the Roosters, you know, who knows what their ceiling's going to be. But from what I've seen, it's definitely not Mark or Roger type of signing. But
0: who would you compare him to in the NRL? Style of play. Tolu Kola?
1: I would say Tolu. But the thing
0: Lehi?
1: Is... If you're going to go somewhere, I'd go Lehi Hopewate, you know, because he's a bit bigger than Lehi. He's got electric feet. You know, he's very good with time and space to be able to beat a defender one-on-one.
0: Ronaldo Mulitalo.
1: I'd say Ronaldo's got more of the fight in him.
0: Okay.
1: You know, I'm only saying this because I only seen him play sevens.
0: And
1: you think about the time and space that you have in sevens. You can afford to look, you know, like, not avoid contact, but the contact's nowhere near as heavy. So if he's going to really go after it in league, he's got to have those tough carries. And that was the knock on for Mark when he first crossed over.
0: Yep.
1: you know, where is

0: he going to have the physicality to be able to do what Brian Tuttle does, but also bring his game around finishing in his style? And then it took Markey not that long to adapt to it, but for someone like Dietrich, I think it will be someone where in preseason he's going to know if he's about it or not. But I do, he's a great kid. He's got a good character. And if he works hard, you just never know where he could end up.
1: Well, he's joining the red, white and blue, my beloved favourite club in the NRL, Dietrich Roach. I do wish you all the best. And Sammy reckons that he's going to get him on our show.
0: Yeah, we'll get on and we'll ask him those tough questions. How are you going to prep for the grueling preseason and the contact in rugby league?
1: And if you are just joining us, you are listening to Nijan Footy with Tinito Aruna and Sammy Wykes. In other news, Luke Lauli'i from the West Tigers, he has signed with the Warriors immediately.
0: So he's over there right now?
1: He's over there now for the remainder of 2026. So
0: on loan or...?
1: No, he'll be...
0: He's definitely gone. Yeah, so he won't be coming back to Tigers.
1: He would have been released from Tigers and then gone over to the Warriors. So we wish him all the best, Luke Lauli'i. And in round 18, the NRL this weekend, we do have five games. Due to only five games because State of Origin next Wednesday, game three on the line.
0: Tune in on Monday because dive deep into that game.
1: We'll cook on that on Nijan Footy Monday. But tonight we have the Panthers taking on the South Sydney Rabbitohs. Tomorrow, two games where the Dragons will be taking on the Tigers and the Broncos will be taking on the Cronulla Sharks. And on Sunday, we have two more games. The Eels versus the Seagulls and the Knights versus the Dolphins. So, five games. Yes, all the State of Origin players will be missing from their teams, but there is still plenty to play for with the NRL ladder very, very close. So, they'd be hoping to get them points, these players who are playing on the weekend. Let's shift over to Rugby Union, Sammy, with all the Rugby Union International coming up.
2: Hello guys, this is Isol Nasilasila from the Fijian Draw, and you're listening to Nijan Footy.
0: Yeah, Nasilasila, he'll be starting for Fiji against Wales in the second row, but it is the international season. It will be underway this weekend. I am absolutely pumped. I love Test match footy. There's no way I can watch every single game that will be happening. There is plenty. If we look at it, you've got in the Nations Championships, Australia will take on Ireland, New Zealand will take on France, Japan versus Italy, South Africa versus England, Argentina versus Scotland, and Fiji will play Wales. And then in the Nations Cup, we'll have Samoa taking on Hong Kong and Tonga taking on Zimbabwe. So out of those games, T, which one will you be watching?
1: All of them, mate.
0: All of them.
1: Every single one of them.
0: At least go on YouTube and get the highlights for me, please, so we can bounce off each other.
1: I wouldn't mind watching the All Blacks versus France
0: in
1: Christchurch. And you said that the halfback for France isn't playing, right?
0: Yeah, he's not playing this game, but I think he might be there for the next one because they just finished their grand final. They just won Toulouse one, so those guys are coming late.
1: You know what I will be watching? DuPont. I'll be watching the Haka. Love watching the All Blacks Haka.
0: No other team does it better than them, I think.
1: No, and doing it in Christchurch in the under the roof.
0: Under the roof.
1: Adi Savia.
0: Captain.
1: Being the captain.
0: Tana Umanga, assistant. Cook Island head coach.
1: Head coach.
0: Dave Rennie. There's plenty to like about that game, but I will shift over to Manu Samoa as they take on Hong Kong in their game. And they had one.
1: My name is Jeff.
0: He's on the bench.
1: He is.
0: He's back. And that's what I was going to say. Like, seeing some of the players that are playing for Samoa, we see Miracle Failangi. He will be captain. He's back because last year he didn't play for the Manu. The other player that I'm looking forward to is Peter Umanga Jensen. You know, he's a one-test All Black. He's former Hurricanes. He'll be making his debut in the 12 jersey for Samoa. So for someone like him with his experience, I think it'll be much needed for this team. And I'm really liking the fact that they've got a good balance between their forwards and their backs. Their number eight is an absolute weapon, Jacopo Mapu. So when you think of guys like Miracle, Jacopo, and you got guys like Peter Jensen and Duncan Power in the backs, I think it's well balanced, and I think they should get the job done pretty comfortably against Hong Kong. And if you're in Samoa, this game will be played at 4 a.m. on Sunday morning. So for Samoa. Good luck to them. Looking

0: forward to unpacking your game come Monday. And then the other game is Tonga versus Zimbabwe. My cousin Patrick messaged me, so he's starting at 10. He goes, bro, one of your old Force teammates are playing for Zimbabwe, Ian Pryor. Isn't he like 100 years old? I was like, oh, relax. He's the same age as me, but yeah, he's 38. And he's like going, man, he's been around for ages. Who's he playing for? Because he's looking at their team list. And I was like, oh, I know that a goal of his was to play at the World Cup. Are you sure he's playing? Message me in the morning. Oh, sorry, bro. I'm looking at last year's team list. So preparation is going good for Tonga. Well, looking at the wrong team list.
1: I guess the good thing for Patrick is that he is trying to find stuff on Zimbabwe, because I could imagine there's not much news on who the players are. So he is trying to dive deep into how can he best play.
0: Oh, okay. I'll give him the benefit of the doubt.
1: You've got You'd rather him do that than not do anything at all.
0: What, like what?
1: Ask questions.
0: Oh, who's that caring? No, I'd rather have the arrogance to go, bro, I don't care who we're playing. Doesn't matter. Line him up, we'll knock him down.
1: Where's this game being played?
0: This game is played in Colorado and Denver.
1: Ooh,
0: yeah, so it's
1: USA.
0: Over there. Yeah, in the US, okay. Over there. No, is Colorado US? Okay.
1: US.
0: It is in Colorado, isn't it?
1: Yeah, don't edit this one out of the show. Keep this in there.
0: I was like, where's my geography? It's Colorado. Yeah, so yeah, Colorado.
1: Colorado.
0: So they'll be in Denver over there. And this game will play at 11:15 a.m. in Tonga. So if they want to get up for that one on Sunday. But again, when you look at the Tongan side, I was talking to Orlando Sorka. He said that the average age is nearly 30. So they've got an aging team, the Tongans. So hopefully that brings a lot of maturity to their game, the way they like to play. I would have liked to have seen Adam Coleman in the second row, but again, he's probably got a little bit of time off after their French season. But it's good to see Simisi Paya from Moana Pacifica. He's their vice captain. Bola Latu off the bench, their prop. He is our Spanish, Tongan, English-speaking prop. I think that's why I like to highlight him, because every time he speaks Spanish, you know, it's a love language, Spanish. Do you like the language? I wish I was fluent in Spanish.
1: I only know a couple words.
0: Give me something.
1: Nah, it's not doing it.
0: Hola, ¿cómo está? Simón, órale, ándale, ándale. Yes, that's what, too many movies. But I think Solomonakata, he will come off the bench as well, the former leggy. Did you ever play with Solomonakata?
1: Warriors.
0: The Warriors,
1: yeah.
0: Played for the Brumbies as well, so he'll be coming off the bench. But it's a big one. Zimbabwe, they'll be tough, because they have a lot of their Zimbabwean players will play in South Africa.
1: Yeah, I see.
0: And
1: that.
0: So they'll have a lot of tough players. So I think it'll be a good first up test match for Tonga in this one.
1: When you look at the squad, are you happy with how it's assembled? Or are there other players out there that, you know, are either playing for All Blacks or Australia?
0: Yeah, you know, when one name comes to mind straight away is that Kyron Thomoy-Folau, who played for the Chiefs, who made his international debut with Tonga. But I believe he's doing his international stand down,
1: so he can represent
0: the All Blacks. But at the same time, you know, you like anything, like in the NRL, when you see boys either play for Samoa or play for Australia, or you know they cross over to the Kiwis and Tonga, you can only be happy for the boys representing, because even though they might have a different jersey on or whatever, you know they're representing their family and their culture and doing everything they can to do a good job. So I would have loved to have seen him in the Tongan jersey, but it is what it is.
1: Just with the international games coming up, if you're a player, are you more looking forward to these Nations Cup than you are with the Super Rugby season?
0: It's a good question. I think when you're playing for your country, like these ones, you park Super Rugby. Like it's cool that you get to play week in, week out. But I think for a test player, you know, that's where you want to be playing all your footy. And that's why you have guys come back like Artie Savia. You know, he could cash in and just stay over in Japan and have 6 months off and then go for 6 months to play over there, like for their competition. He wants to come and put that All Blacks jersey on.
1: Yeah.
0: Because it's the biggest occasion. Like our international game is absolutely flying, and you play in front of the biggest crowds. I'm pretty sure that all these games are sold out.
1: Yeah, a lot of revenue is made as well
0: through this game. It would be like saying, it'll be like, that's our origin.
1: Yeah, we're the opposite. We're,
0: yeah,
1: the club NRL games, that's a revenue driver, State of Origin as well.
0: Yep.
1: Whereas our international game isn't at that level yet.
0: Yeah, so people, if they opted to probably rest during the international window to get ready for the NRL season, yeah, they'll go, I'll probably sit this one out. But for international, you'd sit out Super Rugby. So next year for World Cup, boys will be sitting out Super Rugby to get ready for World Cup.
1: And just for us people that don't watch much rugby union, can you put a bit of clarity around Adi Savia? So Adi Savia has gone to Japan, played club.
0: Yeah, club in the League One competition over
1: Japan,
0: there. Won a title over there just recently with his side.
1: And then now he's allowed to come back and play for the All Blacks?
0: For the All Blacks, yeah, because now he'll be signing with a Super Rugby team next year in New Zealand, but that hasn't been confirmed because he was actually technically on a sabbatical.
1: To go back to
0: Moana.
1: What
0: on
1: does
0: that
1: sabbatical
0: one.
1: Mean?
0: It means that within his contract, say he signs 2 years or 3 years with the All Blacks, so a sabbatical means you can have time off within your window to go play overseas somewhere and earn some extra coin, freshen up and do what you need to do over there.
1: So it's there for New Zealand to be able to say, yep, you can have this in your contract to go and earn more money because
0: we can't pay that amount. Okay. We can't match that dollar figure that you are worth, but we can work with you so you can get your get paid and also have that flexibility to be able to come back.
1: And would that be because of the world market in rugby union?
0: It's what we're seeing again with that new broadcast deal for the NRL. What you're seeing there, that's been the norm for Japan, France for a very long time.
1: So it'd be equivalent to someone in Super League and a club wants to keep them at Super League, but they're like, over the next 4 years, if you do get the opportunity, you can go to NRL for a year, earn what you need to earn what you can, then come back and play for our club.
0: Yeah, and the only difference with that one, though, the difference is that when you earn pound and you come to Australia, it's got to be worth it, whereas the New Zealand dollar and the Australian dollar is usually a lot weaker than the euro or the pound. So that's what makes it even more attractive for players to go over there. But
1: thanks for that education session.
0: Love that education session on that.
1: Just know there's

0: World Cup Rugby League coming up as
1: well. Oh, World Cup Rugby League, NRLW. And we also need to remember Super Rugby Women's is on this Sunday. It's a doubleheader. The Brumbies will play the Force and the Tars will play the Reds. The Drua have the bye and the semi-finals is already here on the 17th of July. So the Drua, man, they are looking good at the moment. If the Reds get over the Tars, that means the Fijian Drua will sit on top of the table. And after last week's performance, they are running red hot. So hopefully they get to finish on top of the table for Super Rugby in the women's competition. Man, there is so much sports happening this year. And we're only scratching the surface, but we'll be back again on Monday to talk more of that. But before then, where are we going to now, my friend?
0: We are heading straight to our good friend Salatonga Tuki from the NRLW West Tigers.
2: Newcastle on the attack, Olivia Higgins through Romanak, then got the pass away to Deb. She gets through hands away to the wing on the far side of the field and diving over to score for Newcastle, Shanice Parker. First try of the season, first try of the night, comes right to Yo, then away to Deb, puts it on the toe, goes in behind Staples, and she chased it very, very slowly, coming through as for now to score for the Knights. Well, that might be why they didn't take the two. Great kick by Kira Deb. The Sharkies were very slow turning around and flying through to get the grubber kick and score the try. Barney for now. And Newcastle back in front. 13 on 13. It didn't take long. Tapani.
1: She's got a first.
2: Oh, did she get it down? Yes, she did. Wow. She had no right to get that down. And isn't she loving it? A try to Simone Carpani. It comes with 3:30 left in the game and she celebrates her first try, and so do her teammates, Jonty, like they've just won the comp. And there's the arrow being fired into the air. This is all for Jai Arrow. Whistle has blown and Newcastle has won. They've won comfortably in the end, albeit the game was in the balance for the most part. But Newcastle makes a winning start to 2026 in the NRLW, an 18-4 victory over Cronulla Sutherland.
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2: Now comes away to the right edge. Tonga Tuki!
3: With Salatonga Tuki.
0: It's time to hear from our NRLW superstar, Salatonga Tuki. She is preparing for round one in the NRLW for the West Tigers this weekend. She has also represented the New South Wales Blues, the Gillaroos and the Fetu Samoa. Sala, how are you feeling going into round one, 2026 NRLW?
4: Feeling really confident and, yeah, pretty good. Just, yeah, Sunday can't come any sooner. So, yeah, the prep's been really good across the park for our team. So, yeah, we had a really good training session last night. And, yeah, I think the girls are just keen to just put it to test everything that we've been working hard. The trial is just a trial. So I think this round one will set the tone and standard for us in terms of where we will sit in this competition this season. So, yeah.
0: This reminds me of our chat every year for the last 2 years. So this is, we've been blessed because we've had you. This will be the third season now.
4: That's
0: last season and the year before, similar kind of chat, but what's different this season compared to the last two?
4: Yeah, now that I reflect, obviously, I think, yeah, just this team that we've got, it's made us all really wake up to ourselves in the last 2 years. It was an honest look at in terms of effort areas and just working hard for each other. We didn't do that at all, especially for the full 70. So we've been, you know, putting a lot of work in our training to implement those efforts. And, yeah, I think we've just seen it repetitively come out, and it's just habits now for us that we've now, I think that's what's given us the confidence, especially having an experienced half like Ray. She's just really good at directing us on a park. It makes my job easier, Kezi's job easier, and we've even spoken to each other like we're definitely going in this season a whole lot different than who we were the last 2 years. So yeah, just hope that no one's sleeping on us, because I really feel like we've got the right group of players, and the club's really recruited well in terms of experience, and that's all we've been missing the last 2 years or three.
0: This reminds me of the chat you had last season. You know, not the best start, but then when you did get that first win, it was all around.

0: owning up and taking accountability. So it's good to see that you've taken that approach at the start of this season. Now, last night, NRLW kicked off where the Sharkies took on the Newcastle Knights in Cronulla, Sydney. What were your thoughts on this game to kick us off for the NRLW season?
1: Oh, I just felt like Knights competed really well. They played the full 70, and even just their middles and that, they were steamrolling the Sharks girls. But in terms of field position, I think Kira Dib was really good at nailing her kicks to the corner, and it seemed to get some errors the back of that. But, yeah, Sharks did come back a bit as well. They tried their best, obviously, to kick to the corners, and they did get some errors on, I think she's Lillian White. I think she was really impressive in that fullback role, given that Botil was normally there. And she's a young fullback coming through the system. And, yeah, she did her job. And I felt like just the backs alongside her, like Sydney Taylor, who's also come from Sydney from Sevens, she was awesome in space. And, yeah, just having the likes of Shanice Parker and, you know, Tanika Wilson, I'd be super confident. Just the yardage in that was so good for them that their middles and were able to steamroll.
0: Yeah.
1: Even Higgins, I've seen a different light to her at hooker. She was good at bringing her middles onto the ball. And then you obviously seen the likes of Yazzie Meeks and Fainiff Finau, who they were just, you know, really great at executing and running their lines and just, you know, running hard and with the ball. But, yeah, I feel like those matches that, you know, Cronulla were looking good as well, but they just didn't, you know, obviously execute it. And, it was interesting because, like, I had this talk with a couple of the girls last night watching, having Maddie Ashby as well come from Sevens. Like, the Cronulla Sharks bench girls, they were good as soon as they come on, and there seems to be a bit of momentum building from that. So I feel like they could have had that from the start. They just missed it. And there was nothing that they were able to capitalise on momentum-wise. But Maddie Ashby, it was interesting because at the back end, she was obviously trying to do like those long balls and that. But you got to understand there's 13 players in the field. It's not sevens. And I feel like because she's got a rugby league background, Maddie, but it's just in terms of finding that feed again and understanding. Even with like the tackling, there was a couple of times I seen Maddie and Sydney, they would go chopping straight away. But when you're defending on an edge, you got to either land on your hits if you're going to make that decision to jam. Otherwise, you just got to obviously wait and be patient. It's sort of like they say like a staircase. I'm not really experienced in defending on the edge, but, you know, I think, just in terms of defence, the girls were just going low straight away. But, you know, rugby league, there's those offloads and that. You want to wrap that ball up. But,
2: When you're talking about that, obviously with rugby union, like your aim is to get to the person to the ground, the attacker, straight away so someone can get over the ball and pilfer.
1: Yeah.
2: And for someone like Maddie, it was only 3 weeks ago she won the world championship with the Aussie Sevens girls. So she hasn't had a lot of time in the saddle to be able to probably adjust to those things. But you got to learn quick, don't you, when you're out there? And I've got no doubt she'll take some lessons out of it.
0: Hit, stick, wrestle.
2: Exactly, and land on top.
1: Yeah.
2: Slow that ball down as much as possible. But from a tactical point of view, did you pick up anything in the game where it's like, okay, that's a bit of a trend, it's something different from last year? Like, how did you see it?
1: They were just missing Tiana Penatani, the Sharks girls, obviously.
2: Is she that good, is she? Like, she's that influential?
1: Like, I definitely. Like, you have Anessa Biddle as well, who normally pairs with her in a center, and Biddle just didn't look like she was like in her game because she was doing a lot of yardage carries and that, and she was getting gassed. Whereas you get Tiana, who helps, you know, boost that, you know, meters and that for them. And then the girls are able to obviously preserve themselves in defense. Like Ness Biddle she got sin bin in the first half, and it was only like not even 15 minutes into the half. And it's because she was already relied on taking a lot of carries out of yardage, and then she's having to defend and that as well. Like I think the Knights were lucky to get some 20 taps sets where they were easily getting out of their red zone. So, I feel like T was just missed there heaps by the girls. Probably just their spine in terms of their half pairings. Like, I've seen Georgia Hannaway more at hooker. Like, she's very deceptive around that ruck. And I felt like I would have, if I was going to bring Maddie into this game, risking, given that the girls have only joined preseason at the back end because they've just finished up the sevens championships and coming over, they only had a week, I'd say, preparing for this game, or just under 2 weeks. I would have put Maddie at 5'8" with Shante Kiriaratu. She's got that running game, Maddie. When she was ball playing, with the space she had on the edge, it just wasn't enough for her. It was like you only had two players outside of you, but it was like she was wanting to play as if there was like five of them outside of her. So I don't know, maybe it's something that I know the Sharks will bounce back from this and they'll get their spine right for the next game. But yeah, that's what I just thought.
0: I thought the Knights really carried the ball well, generated some really fast play of the balls, and what they've done was fatigue the Sharks heaps. And, you know, when you don't have Tiana Penetani, and then they go the 1-2 punch with Vanessa Biddle or Tian on the back of that and build momentum, just felt like, yeah, they were sort of swinging from on their back a fair bit and with the majority of that game, and also losing, going down one player for 10 minutes also took a lot of gas out of them. But well done to the Knights. Very impressive. Great win.
1: Well.
0: Also going to Shark Park, it's always a hard place to go and win. So kicked us off to a good start to the NRLW season. Now, with the rest of the games over the weekend, which game stands out to you and why?
1: I'm going to go with the Roosters and the Titans.
2: Yeah, a couple of headlines here coming out of this one.
1: Yeah, Tegan Levi obviously making her NRLW debut at 5'8", alongside Lauren Brown. Those two have already spent plenty of time together in a rugby sevens, so it'll be really interesting to see how that combination transfer into rugby league. And then I just, Loz Brown's timeliness and game management should give Levi the confidence to play with freedom, hopefully. And if they find their rhythm early, I feel like they can trouble the Roosters. But then you got the Roosters, who have their own exciting debutante, Soraya Pucky, starting in a back row. We've all seen what she can do in rugby sevens with her athleticism and footwork. Pretty sure she's a forward as well. Is that what it is? That right, Sammy?
2: Like, in sevens?
1: You have forwards in sevens, yeah.
2: Yeah, but you wouldn't say that they're actual forwards, though. They're all sort of the same.
1: Yeah, no.
2: Because in terms of they just got to be very fit. They're light on their feet. So hopefully they watched that game and sort of took the lessons out from Ashby around the defensive stuff, you know, making sure they stay in the tackle.
1: I've got word that from one of her teammates that obviously she's starting as well, but because Maddie's come off the bench. But Soraya Plucky's starting because apparently she's actually killing it. They've got the Roosters got a big roster, any player they've got, you'd probably put them in front just based on experience. But yeah, she's actually really good in her defense. She's just, I feel like if their edge can give the opportunity to use her speed and power, that'll definitely be one to watch. I'm excited. But the battle through the middle is another one, an area that could decide this game. Origin props, Jessica Elliston for Titans and Otessa Puller for Roosters. This is going to be good. They'll set the platform for their teams. And we know, whoever wins that ruck and generates the quick play of the balls, it's definitely going to give their spine plenty of opportunities to play off the back of. And then you've got the return of Tarrant Aiken. I've missed hearing that name in a game. It was a miss in Origin series, but she's a huge boost for the Roosters after her ACL injury. She's one of the premier halves in competition. And having her back obviously will help steer the team around the park, and just players like Isabel Kelly, Jess Sergis, that just adds another level of confidence and experience to this Rooster side. Clearly they are favourites, I've seen. It's them and the Broncos. But what more reason would it give the Titans to obviously hopefully quickly, come and play and hopefully get a win against the Roosters?
2: I reckon there's a lot of teams out there probably burning at the fact that everyone keeps saying it's only a two-horse race in the NRLW.
1: Yeah.
2: It's the Roosters and the Broncos.
0: Nah.
2: So
1: burning me? No.
2: I bet it would as a player. But, Sal, before we finish up, I just wanted, from my end, we had Dawn Tui on That Pacific Sports Show. And
1: oh, my gosh.
2: We asked her who her favourite player was. Ding, ding, ding. Sala Tongatuki. So she said that you were her.
1: She did.
0: So keep inspiring.
2: Keep inspiring the younger generation. And keep an eye out for Dawn Tui, everyone.
0: And all the
2: absolute
0: best.
2: Gun.
0: All the best this weekend when you go up
1: against.
0: Are you
1: guys taking a piss?
2: No, that's what she said. Up your Coruscant and Grosau and yourself were two favourite.
1: Oh, wow. I can actually go play hooker now. Because she's a hooker.
0: Sala. I know you're prepared very well for this season, and I'm looking forward to the Tigers and also yourself go in and rip in. So let's get off to a good start this weekend against the Eels. Cross. Up the Tigers.
1: Appreciate it.
2: Good luck. Later,
0: claws
2: summer.
0: Out, claws out.
1: Later, boys.
2: Later.
1: Bye.
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4: Interception by Big Nemani.
3: With Nemani Kurindrani.
2: Yes, it is good to have our former Flying Fijian Nemani Nandolo Kurindrani back with us on the show. We feel like we haven't seen him for a very long time. He's been a busy man, but Nems, Dholavina, my brother.
5: Dholavina, boys. Thanks again for having me. It's always a pleasure coming on here.
0: Sounding a bit busy in the background there, Nems.
2: Yeah, a bit going on.
5: Yeah, currently, boys, I'm in Kiribati. I've just checked in. I'm heading back to Nandi. I was here for a few days. And as you know, I'm doing the people's work. I'm giving back, trying to help impact here in the Pacific. And on a good note, boys, don't have any custom issues. I am actually in VIP, so thankfully the Minister of Employment got a whiff of me being here and was like, we need to host you. So you'll see my LinkedIn post and my Facebook post will be full of photos thanking the Minister of Employment.
2: You are the best. You are Mr. Worldwide. Where in the world is NEMS should be the new segment for yourself. Great to know that you're a big wheel in Kiribati now, so you got all the VIP status and everything you need to be able to travel freely. But what about the esky? Is the fishing trip, the charter trip? Like, how's that going?
0: No, how many eskies?
2: Yeah.
5: No eskies this time. Funny enough, I've got three mats I'm taking back, so... Yeah, mate, I seem to just be doing shopping here, mate. It's like as if we don't have the stuff at Fiji.
2: I reckon. You know when you travel across the Pacific and, like, your grandma or your auntie's taking, you know, that bag?
0: The striped one.
2: You know, the carry bag. You know, everyone knows that bag that they travel with. Is that full of mats? Is that the one that you have to travel with?
5: Yeah. Well, that's it. It's funny you say that because I had to buy one yesterday, so... thankfully, that got checked in, and again, thanks to the Minister of Employment, he's told his mates in the back there, listen, throw it on, and it'll cost us free. So
2: love it. What's his name, Nems? We want to give him a shout out on
0: Nems.
2: He's forgot. See, I've hit him up on the spot.
0: We'll edit that part out.
5: I call him Big Ratu.
2: Big Ratu, how good's that? Yeah. But okay, let's get over to the rugby union. Man, Nations Championship kicks off. Nation Cup kicks off this weekend. It's a huge first week of Test footy for rugby union, and the Flying Fijians will take on Wales in Cardiff. Look, this is a very strong Fijian side. When I saw this side come out, I was like, holy, how good does this team look? And I know you've always had strong teams on paper, but this has got to be up there.
5: Yeah, it is, mate. And, like, credit to some of the drill boys, obviously, in there. And, you know, to see guys like Pateliato coming off the bench, he'll be hungry. Semi Rondrada, Josh Tuisova, like, that in itself, man, is worth its weight in gold. You know what I mean? Like, it's worth the admission fee. So, look, I think I'm excited, but look, I'm a bit weary with Wales. I think they've got a new coach, you know, so they've probably got a new environment there where they're trying to – he came out saying that, you know, they're prepping for World Cup next year, so – and they've been waiting for this test match. So it's going to be – it'd be really exciting, be interesting to see how they go. But look, I just think on paper, this Fijian side just looks freaking tough to beat.
2: When you think about the style of footy that's required for test match footy, then you probably think about the style of footy that the Fijians like to play. You know, how do you think they'll prepare for this one? Obviously, I know they've got a lot of points in them.
5: Yeah, well, I think the across the 15, I think with Fiji, I think they'll try and they'll go the physical game. Obviously, you've got Josh Tuisova, you've got Rondrandra to pick from off set piece in line out and scrum. You get that, go forward. Then imagine you get guys coming around the corner, like, you know, you got Peter Gus in there as well. I think if you're going to beat this Welsh team, you need to go the physical game. You need to be, just hit them straight up. And just playing the right areas. And then I think they're evenly balanced too with Armstrong Ravula there at 10 with his kicking game, which I think is going to be really important. But then you got Rousey at fullback. Holy hecka, mate. If he brings that form that he bought from Bordeaux, Jesus, Welsh are going to have a long day. But in saying that, you know, you can't go past discipline's massive. You know, this Welsh team will be I reckon they'll play smart. They'll play in the right areas. They'll force those penalties. And as we all know, once Fiji start getting those penalties in, you know, it can be a tough day for them. But yeah, man, like I just, I don't know. I think Fiji are gonna do well this, hopefully anyway.
2: I'm not sure what the weather is like over there in terms of if it's raining or not, but it is summer over in the UK at the moment. Do you think this suits the Fijians, as in compared to like normally playing in the Northern Hemisphere? It's usually during winter, but you know, being in the summertime, hopefully it's dry over there. Do you think it's going to favour the Fijians?
5: Yeah. Look, from what I heard, I think the roof is closed, so it will be dry. But I don't think it's the weather will play a part. I think the boys with the closed roof. Anyone that's played in Wales, it's a pretty dry pitch anyway. So, but again, man, like I know I've been harping on about the Fiji side. We've got to talk about the Welsh. You know, you get guys like Rhys Zammit. You get him in open play. He's rapid. And he's up against Chuta Waningolo. Like, man, it's talent all around, man. I'm so excited for this game. I think we've all been waiting. Thankfully, I get the weekend off. Surprisingly, I'm always working. I'll be watching this game.
0: Hey, Nems, who's the one person you're most excited? Who's the one person you're most excited to watch this weekend for the Flying Fijians?
5: Mate, Rousey.
2: Yeah.
5: Rousey at fullback. Mate, what he did in Bordeaux, man, and he's only going to get better. I think I'm very excited to see how he goes. You know, he's made for international rugby. He's made for that level. If he gets some good go forth in the ball, get some early ball, mate, he'll be dangerous. And he's got a good kicking. He's got a good kicking game on him now. In saying that, under pressure, you know, they put pressure on his kicking game. It could go pear-shaped. But I think with someone that's played a few years now in France and has been exposed to those kicking style game, I think he'll be well equipped.
2: I remember last time we spoke, we said that, I know we had a little laugh, but at the same time, you always got to use technology to help with the selections, you know, and they used AI to help. But I really actually think it's actually helped a lot. When I think about, you know, your midfield, Tui Sova and Big Semi in the midfield, like if they can get that go forward and that damage along with Peter Gus in their back rowers, that back three, Waningolo, Ravutamanda, Rayasi, like that has to be some of the best feet in world rugby just in that back three.
5: Yeah, 100%. Well, you see what Waningolo does. He's almost becoming a bloody, you know, he's becoming a reel on Instagram. I'm starting to get sick of seeing him because all he does is run 60 metres. And it makes you wonder, Jesus, I was living a lie as a winger when I was playing rugby, because this guy is absolutely killing it. So, like, you know, mate, it's, you get the ball in open hand to these guys, mate. Imagine us guys just watching it. How good is it going to be for the punter just watching that game?
2: Oh, man, I want to steal your words, mate. It'll be around, they could step you in a phone booth, those type of players. They're unbelievable. Stole that one from Nems T in the comms box. It was good for something in there.
5: Yeah, right. And then also Clarky stole my line about Eto having spiders on it. Jeez, I've got to start trademarking these things. I'm not seeing anything.
2: You're seeing a fair few polo shirts. That's all you're seeing. But, awesome, man. Looking forward to this game. This game will be played on Sunday, the 5th of July, 1:10 Fiji time over there. So if everyone wants to get up and the kava is flowing in the villages, that'll be one to stay up for. And then the under-20s Flying Fijians, you know, went down to Australia. I think it was 53 points to 17. You know, not the result they would have wanted, but there's some strong talent in that team.
5: 100%, man. Like, obviously, Australia just, you know, we all know how good Australia is, and they're probably going to be up there, thereabouts, come finals time. But for me, the growth of the Fijian boys, you know, being obviously a development coach, one of my hats, trying to look at that talent and the, you know, the guys that are in there. And I'll tell you what, man, there's some good boys in there that we're looking at. We've obviously got one that we're, he's a vice captain, Maleli. Novuso, who's the centre. You know, and I think it's great for these boys. These guys are young. Give them another a year in it. I think they'll go well, but they'll just outbeat. They'll just outclassed and beaten by a better side.
2: All good. You know, the future looks bright as well. Nems, I saw again on your one of your platforms, one of your posts. Do you do your own social media or someone doing that for you? Because you can't be in Kittybus and posting at the same time, like with the time differences. Someone looking after your social media as well? Is that all you do?
5: By the grace of God and the blessings that you know He's given me, I've got an assistant now doing all my socials. No, I'm kidding.
2: But I did see on your socials though the drawer's looking you know in good hands with one of the young signings coming through from your guidance.
5: I was pretty chuffed about it. Really happy. It was my first ever signing. I got to sign a kid and. Young kid called Johnny Rainbevel, mate, big future for this kid. Plays 10, plays fullback, kicks 60 metres. Like, I've never seen, you know how when you see players out of the island, kicking is not really the forte?
2: Mm-hmm.
5: Mate, this kid, Samuel, I tell you he can kick, he was kicking, his kickoffs were like 50 metres in the air, hang time. Now, for you locks, I think it's a worse nightmare for you locks. But
2: now, the hang time one was good to get underneath it. Hang time, so you've got time to get underneath and get lifted. It's the shorter ones that hurt us.
5: Yeah, see, that goes to show how much I knew about rugby back in the days. But, mate, he's good. He'll join us, and I see him playing Super Rugby in the next few years, you know. But just to spend time with his, you know, he obviously doesn't have an agent. And we spoke to his grandparents, and man, it was, you know, you sort of tear up because this is why you do what you do, you know, and that's the joy out of it. Being able to give an opportunity to sign, I know the grandparents were just in tears, and you know, when it happened, and mate, it reminds you, you know, why you're here and why you do what you do. But yeah, he's got a big future, this kid. So we were lucky enough; he was going to go to France, but we were lucky to snap him up. So, yeah, it's good.
2: Man, how good is that? No agent involved, just the grandparents, you know, and for the right reasons, it all fell in place. So that's an amazing story. Nems, really appreciate you sharing that one with us. But I know you've got a plane to catch. You've got to get through customs up the front of the plane as well, is it? As well? Is that the red carpet to the front, turn left?
0: Straight business.
5: No, it's exit row, boys. So that, which isn't too bad.
2: Yeah,
5: exit
2: row, so, yeah, grateful, so. Grateful.
0: The whole exit row.
5: I don't want to push it too much, lads. Come on.
2: Come, mate. Push the boat as far as you can. They can only say yes or no, but you keep doing God's work, my friend, and we'll hopefully check in with you again next Friday.
5: Cheers, lads.
2: All right, thank take you, care, boys.
0: Have a good one.
6: Smoke. You better lock it up. You better lock it up. You lock it up. Lock it up. Lock it up. Lock it up. Smoke.
0: Yes, this is our Lock and Smoke, our version of our tipping competition, where me and Sam will pick one lock-in, so your favourite over the weekend's games, and then a smoky, which is, you know, not the favourite in that game. So we keep our score 1 point each for each win, and at the end of the year, the loser has to buy the winner a big feed.
2: Big feed.
0: Oh,
2: massive feed.
0: We got that feed as well with Nija Daly.
2: Hopefully it comes
0: hopefully
2: out.
0: Hopefully New South Wales wins come and on, we New get South that one from Nija Daly. But yes, I am up 18 points to 13. We will pick a game over the NRL and NRLW and even international.
2: International as well, because I'm looking at that one. Yes.
0: All right. So let's start with our lock-in. Sammy, who you got?
2: My lock is Samoa beating Hong Kong.
0: Your lock is Samoa beating Hong Kong.
2: Yeah, in the international fixture. That is my lock.
0: Okay. All right. Lock that one in.
2: Lock that one in for me.
0: All right, I'm going to go something from the NRLW, and I will go the Roosters to beat the Titans.
2: Ooh, you're going that game.
0: I know Salah, that was Salah's game to watch. I just think Roosters are just always too strong. So I'm going Roosters.
2: You going Roosters?
0: That's
2: in that
0: my lock-in.
2: Okay, that's your
0: NRLW.
2: Lock-in. NRLW. Well, I'm going to go...
0: Smokey.
2: I'm going to go Super Rugby for the women's, and my Smokey is going to be the Brumbies to beat the Force.
0: Brumbies to beat the Force?
2: Yes. are we happy with that, Smokey, on that? Like the Brumbies, I don't think they've won a game this year. And so the Force are coming off a really good win against the Waratahs.
0: Yeah, I'll give you that. I watched that song that they sang as well. Yeah,
2: everyone likes that song. You're not the first person to ask me about that song, the Western Force victory song.
0: Oh, I don't know if they need to sing it twice, though.
2: Oh, hopefully they don't sing it twice.
0: No, they sang it like once and then went round again. But, you know,
2: that's
0: faster.
2: That's the first time they've ever beaten the Tars, though. The first Australian side to ever beat the Waratahs. So it was a bit historic. So, I mean, you know, when you get that in Tonga, they say that ma whana buzz.
0: It was that nice. Sing it twice.
2: Say it twice. Yeah, right. So that's my smoke.
0: Sweet. And my smoky will be the Knights to beat the Dolphins.
2: Oh, yeah?
0: Yeah. Do you like that one?
2: No, because Knights are flying, aren't they?
0: Dolphins are flying. They're 8 in a row.
2: Yeah, okay. Oh, he's kicked back. But
0: wow.
2: Knights are top 4, aren't they?
0: Wow.
2: All right. Am I giving that? Yeah, all right. Sweet, let's go.
0: There you go.
2: Let's go. Even though Isaac Arthur is out. But anyway, all good.
0: And
2: all
0: the Knights are 7 in a row now.
2: Yeah, there you go.
0: Wrap us up, Sammy.
2: Sweet as. Well, that's us done for Indonesian Footy Friday. Make sure you find us wherever you get your podcasts. Or search us on the ABC Pacific website and make sure you tune in on Monday where we can dive deep in all of our NRL, Super Rugby, international fixtures. And, of course, our man T is going to really have a look at the Origin teams for Wednesday.
0: You've got a guest on Monday.
2: Do we have a guest on Monday?
0: Yep. We've already spoke to him.
2: Okay.
0: This show was produced on the lands of the Gadigal people of the Eora Nation.

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